0: completed. It was waiting at the sheriff's office when we got back.
1: Well, you didn't miss by much, Jase. Here's the report on the time of death.
0: What is it?
1: Between 1 and 2 a.m.
0: Then Ben Bonner didn't kill his uncle. Even if he ran the 5 miles across country, his track showed us he walked, he couldn't have made it in time to catch that freight.
1: Doesn't look that way. Bullets from Bonner's body have been sent through to Austin. We may get a lead from ballistics.
0: I'm going to do some more checking around town on the...
1: Just a second, Jason. Sheriff speaking. Oh, good, good. She did, huh? No, you stay right there. Goodbye. Well, Jase, looks like there's been a mistake someplace. That was my deputy at the county hospital. Liz Bonner regained consciousness for a few seconds.
0: What'd she say?
1: She said her and her husband were shot by their nephew, Ben.

0: You are listening to Tales of the Texas Rangers, starring Joel McRae as Ranger Jace Pearson. We continue with tonight's case, Blood Relative, an authentic story from the files of the Texas Rangers.
1: The highway patrol brought Ben Bonner back to Stump Hill and unloaded him at the local jail where the sheriff and I questioned him.
2: But I didn't kill him, I tell you. Didn't me know he was dead till now.
3: You said you was gonna kill him. You said it in front of a witness.
2: Man, there's a difference between saying and doing.
1: If you had nothing to do with it, why'd you run away?
2: Because somebody called me up last night at the rooming house late. It was a man. Said he was a friend and wanted to warn me the sheriff was gonna pick me up for threatening Uncle Will.
3: You scare easy, don't you?
2: You bet your life I do, mister. I just pulled 4 years at Huntsville and I had enough. I don't want no more. Maybe I was tough when I went to Uncle Will yesterday, but last night when I got that call, I was scared sick.
1: And you don't know who called you?
2: No, I don't
3: know.
2: You
3: sure it wasn't somebody you served time with, letting you know he was here to help you with the job?
2: No. Look, you gotta believe me. This is a murder rap. You can't send me up for it just because I shot off my mouth. That ain't evidence.
1: Ben, there's more than that. Your Aunt Liz didn't die. She came to at the hospital. She says it was you who gunned her and her husband.
2: That's a dirty lie. Look, if I did that, if I shot them and robbed the store, what was I doing on a freight? What did I do with the money? I ain't going to say anymore. I ain't going to talk till I see a lawyer.
1: That's your right. We told you that in the beginning. All right, Sheriff. Guess you can lock him up again.
4: Go on. Go ahead.
2: Ranger, please. I didn't do it. Maybe the fellow who told you I threatened Uncle Will didn't tell you everything. Maybe you ought to ask him why there was arguing when I come into the store.
3: All right, Ben. All right. Well, what do you think, Case?
1: I don't know. Let's get outside.
3: If he did have an accomplice, the other fellow might be carting the loot and the gun.
1: Might be. I'll see you later, Sheriff. I'm driving over to the hospital at the county seat. I want to talk to his aunt, Liz Bonner. Mrs. Bonner, the doctor will only let me stay a minute.
5: Well, just getting up.
1: Who shot him, Mrs. Bonner?
5: Ben. Ben, ungrateful, wanted to help him.
1: How did it happen?
5: There was a noise in the store. Woke us up. Mm-hmm. Will called, said, "Who's there?" Then he got up, went to put on the lights. Ben shot him.
1: Did he get the lights on? Did you ever see your nephew?
5: No, but it was him. He said he'd do it. It was him.
1: If you didn't see him, did he say anything? Did you hear his voice and recognize him?
5: No, he just shot Will. I screamed, and that's all.
1: But you didn't see Ben or recognize his voice?
5: No, but he said he would. It couldn't be anybody else.
1: I think you're wrong, ma'am. I think it could be. Burned up the road back to Stump Hill and got the sheriff. I wanted to make another check of the store and find out a few things about Mac Kennedy.
3: Doggone it, Jace. You're sending your dogs at the wrong tree. Mac Kennedy's been Will's friend for years.
1: I just asked if Kennedy'd ever been in trouble.
3: Never. He's an honest, God-fearing dirt farmer, and that's all.
1: What kind of shape is he in financially?
3: Well, Jace, a man don't have to be a criminal just because he's down on his luck. Mac's crops have been bad.
1: Sheriff, I'm just asking a few questions, that's all.
3: Well, I'm sorry, Jace. I reckon Mac's in hawk up to his neck. Place and all his equipment is mortgaged.
1: How come he can afford a hired hand?
3: You mean Jody? Mm-hmm. Oh, he just drifts in and out. Ain't much of a worker, but he's all Mac needs. Migrates in the spring for planting season, then out again in the fall after harvest.
1: He doesn't work for nothing, does he?
3: Mac pays him right off when he makes his crop and sells it.
1: That the way he pays everybody?
3: Yeah, it's the only time he ever has any cash. Why?
1: Just wondering. Did Mac buy here on credit from Bonner?
3: Well, I guess so. Why? You find something in the ledger?
1: Come take a look. Seems to be a page torn out. The book is kept in alphabetical order. Missing page is in the K's. If there was a charge page in here for Kennedy, it'd be right here.
3: Now you got something I can't fight, Jace. What a setup. An ex-con threatens to kill a man, makes it perfect for somebody else to do the job and set the jailbird up for a frame.
1: Come on, Sheriff. Let's get out to Kennedy's place again. Only this trip, we won't be asking questions about Ben Bonner.
3: There's one thing still bothering me, Jace. Matt Kennedy's never been in trouble. So how come we both spotted the marks of a professional knob-knocker on the burglary?
1: That's been bothering me, too. And the more I think of it, the more I wonder why he tore that charge page out of the ledger. Why do something that would point right at him when he had somebody else all set up to take the fall? Just beating the bill wouldn't make the chance worthwhile.
3: Not with murder, it wouldn't.
4: KTX 80, Unit 10.
3: Oh, this may be the ballistics report, Jace.
1: Yeah. Unit 10, go ahead, KTX A.
4: Lab report completed on bullets used in slaying of Will Bonner. 38 caliber, probably Smith & Wesson Police Special.
1: 10-4, Unit 10, clear.
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1: A minute, KTX A. Stand by, please.
4: KTX A, standing by.
3: What's the matter, Jace?
1: Just got an idea, something that didn't fit before. That hand who works for Kennedy, that Jody, what's his last name?
3: Jody? Well, I see, it's Pelham. Jody Pelham. Why?
1: I'll tell you in a minute. You there, KTXA?
4: Standing by, Unit 10.
1: This unit requests quick check on subject Jody Pelham. 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
3: Jace, you figuring Jody helped Matt Kennedy to pull this job?
1: Maybe. Or maybe Jody did it on his own. I want to know if he's got a record.
3: What switched you thinking to him?
1: He was waiting outside Bonner's store for Kennedy when Ben walked in yesterday and made his threats.
3: Well, sure, he admitted that. Kennedy told him about Ben when he come out and they drove on back to the farm.
1: Yeah, but when Jody came into town the next morning and came to tell us about the threats, he pretended he didn't know too much. Just knew that old Will Bonner'd been threatened. Couldn't say who made the threats.
3: Well, I don't get what you're driving at, Joe.
1: If Kennedy told him, he must have told him the whole story about the threats coming from Bonner's nephew. A nephew just gotten out of prison. That'd be the logical way to tell it. And that's the way Kennedy did tell it. But Jody was anxious not to seem to know too much.
3: Hey, sure, I see what you mean. Kennedy wasn't in town this morning till we went out and brought him in.
1: Yeah, but when we got back, everybody in town knew that the man we were looking for was Bonner's nephew and that he was an ex-con. Sadie Waddles told us that.
3: Only one it could have come from was Jody. He spread it around while we were out getting Kennedy.
1: When we get to the farm, draw him out. Don't pounce on him until I get an answer on him from Austin.
3: I hope it's the right answer. It may save Mac Kennedy's life.
1: Dark when we reached the farmhouse. There was a light on in the house, but the pickup truck wasn't in sight in the open garage. We left my car around in back of the house and went up on the porch.
6: Okay, okay, hold your horses.
7: Oh, Sheriff, Ranger, huh? I thought it was Jody coming back with the pickup.
1: Where'd he go?
7: He drove up north to Edgeville this afternoon. Said he wanted to get something. He ought to be back soon.
3: Well, aren't you going to ask us in, Mac?
7: Oh, sure, sure thing. Make yourself at home. I understand you got Bonner's nephew today. Heard a couple of women chewing about it on the party line.
1: Yeah, we got him temporarily.
7: What do you mean, temporarily?
1: He didn't kill anybody, Mac.
7: Hmm?
1: You had an argument with Bonner yesterday. What about?
7: I reckon that's my business.
1: Yours and Bonner's. But he's dead now, so that makes it my business.
3: Better talk up, Mac.
7: Well, I've been running up a big bill. Will was cutting me down a little.
1: You admit you owed him money.
7: Why wouldn't I admit it? I pay my bills. Any man says otherwise is a liar.
3: Nobody is saying otherwise, Mac.
1: You keep a gun around here anyplace?
7: Yeah.
1: What kind?
7: Smith & Wesson 38. It's right there on the mantle over the fireplace.
3: I'll get it, Jason.
1: Oh, don't wipe off any prints. Stick a pencil in the muzzle and lift it that way.
3: Okay. Pencil won't go in, Jason. Something jamming it.
1: And let me see. To worry about prints on that. Outside's been wiped clean with an oil rag.
3: Looks like paper jammed in there.
1: We'll soon find out. I'll take these shells out and poke the pencil through. There.
3: Why, it's Mac's charge page from the ledger.
7: What's that? What are you trying to pull?
1: Take it easy, Mac. We're not after you. Smell this gun and look at it, Sheriff. It was used, then reloaded, but never cleaned.
7: Well, that gun hasn't been touched in years.
1: Mac, this gun killed Will Bonner and almost killed his wife last night. Jody Pelham did it after you told him about Bonner's nephew.
3: But why would he tear out that page and plant it here?
1: So he could use Mac here to give himself a double cover-up. He made the call to the rooming house and got Ben Bonner to run. But he knew if Ben was caught anyplace and could set up an alibi, there'd be a second search. That's why he tore out the page and planted it here on Mac.
7: I'm sure glad you know it wasn't me.
1: If it was you, you'd have burned the page.
7: That dirty little... Hey, here he comes now. That's the pickup.
1: You want to help us nail him?
7: I'd like to blow his brains out.
1: Now, there's a better way. Let him feel safe. Here, let me put these cuffs on you quick.
7: Mm-hmm.
1: Put that gun back on the mantle, Sheriff.
7: Yeah, but are you sure
3: do
7: that you...
3: Like he says, Mac.
8: Oh, I didn't know anybody was here. Mac, what's the matter? What are you doing with those things on?
1: What's your guess, Jody? What's in that bag you're carrying?
8: Well, I just picked me up a bottle and a package store in Edgeville.
1: What'd you use for money? You don't get credit on liquor.
8: Well, Mac, he paid me some wages this morning.
7: Why, you dirty little liar.
8: Oh, I get it. I kind of wondered where he got the money.
1: Now you know, huh?
8: Well, when I got up last night and found he was gone, I sort of got to wondering this morning.
7: You...
3: Shut up, Mac.
1: All right, Sheriff. I guess we can take him in. You better come along to make a statement, Jody.
8: Sure. I hate to do a thing like this to a friend, but I guess he deserves it. Doing old Bonner like he did.
1: Yeah. I thought you'd feel that way. Let's go. You might as well admit you fired the gun, Mac. A difenylmalkyl test will prove you did.
8: What kind of test is that?
1: A man fires a gun, the nitrate from the powder gets into the pores of his hand. Chemical application shows it up.
8: Well, he washed his hands since last night, I reckon.
1: Oh, washing won't get it out. Stays for a couple of days. You fired a gun recently, Jody?
8: No.
1: Well, then we make the same test on your hand. It'll show you the difference.
8: Well, you don't have to do that. I don't understand that kind of stuff anyway.
1: That's too bad. I thought you might like to see how we work. Get in. Watch him, Sheriff.
9: All right.
1: Austin ought to have that information I requested before, Sheriff.
9: Yeah.
1: This might bore you, Jody. Unit 10 to KTXA.
10: Go ahead, Unit 10.
1: This unit back in service.
10: Been waiting for you. Have information you requested on subject Jody Pelham.
8: What's that?
10: 2 years Huntsville burglary. 3 years Louisiana State Penitentiary burglary and safe cracking.
1: 10-4, Unit 10, clear.
10: KTXA, Austin.
8: Shut up this car. Let me get out of here.
7: Watch him, Sheriff.
3: Don't make me use this gun, Jody.
8: You rotten.
1: Never mind that, Mac. Here, take these keys and put the cuffs on the right man, Sheriff. We might as well have him there. He'll be wearing them a lot until he reaches the death cell at Huntsville.

0: Jody Pelham was tried and convicted for the wanton murder of Will Bonner. On the morning of December 6, 1949, at Huntsville Penitentiary, his sentence was carried out. Death in the electric chair.
1: And now, here again is the star of our show, Joel McRae.
2: Folks, Tales of the Texas Rangers is moving to a new time. You won't hear us next Sunday, but the week after that, we'll be back just an hour and a half later than usual on NBC, right after Theater Guild. So we'll see you in 2 weeks, on Sunday, November 26th, and I hope you'll be listening. Good night.
1: Good night, Joel. See you 1 week from this coming Sunday. Remember, friends, as Joel told you, Tales of the Texas Rangers will come to you an hour and a half later, immediately following Theater Guild. Beginning next Sunday at this time, you'll hear Hedda Hopper's fine program. The week after next, November 26th, Joel McRae as Ranger Jace Pearson will be with you again. A week from Sunday, Joel McRae in another authentic reenactment of a case from the files of the Texas Rangers.

0: McRae is currently seen starring in the MGM production Stars in My Crown. Tonight's cast included Tony Barrett, Bill Johnstone, Joe Duvall, Virginia Gregg, Parley Bear, and Byron Kane. This story was transcribed and adapted by Joel Murcott, and the program was produced and directed by Stacy Keach. One week from next Sunday, Tales of the Texas Rangers will be back with you immediately following Theater Guild. 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
6: Wake up!
7: We present King Street Jr. by Jim Eldridge. Starring Carl Harmon as Philip Sims and James Grout as Mr. Beeston, the head teacher.
8: Hello.
9: Did you have a good holiday, sir?
8: Yes, I did. Thank you very much. What about you?
9: Yes, it was great.
10: I went to a fish lake with my dad.
8: So, you're all looking forward to school, eh?
11: Yes, no. Mr. Beeston.
8: Good, good. Now, remind me, whose class are you in this year?
11: Oh, Mrs. Kellogg's.
8: No, not all at once, please. Now, if you... What on earth is that noise?
9: It's getting it.
8: What is it?
9: An electric guitar, sir.
8: I'd never have guessed. Who brought that into school?
9: Mrs. Rudd.
8: Mrs. Rudd?
9: Yes, I saw her coming in with it this morning. It was in a big red case.
8: No, one moment. Are you talking about our Mrs. Rudd?
9: Yeah. She says we can all have a go at it. Great, isn't it?
8: Yes, I'm sure it is. Anyway, you run along now. I'll see you in assembly.
12: What's that dreadful din?
8: Hello, Mrs. Patterson.
12: It's horrible. What is it?
8: An electric guitar, would you believe? Played by Mrs. Rudd.
12: I didn't think it was Eric Clapton.
8: Oh, why does she do this to me? And on the first day back. I've only just got used to her playing the steel drums.
12: Oh, it's a hard life, isn't it?
8: I'll tell you why so many head teachers retire early, because of stress. They've all got Mrs. Rudds on their staffs.
12: Oh, come on. You'll get over it.
8: Never, never in a million years.
13: To France for a week, beginning of August. The Loire Valley.
12: Oh, nice.
13: It was only a package tour, but good value.
12: And lots of sunshine.
13: You're joking. It chucked it down practically the whole time.
12: Oh, dear. Sugar?
13: Just one spoon. Thanks. Still, we enjoyed the break. Nice to get away for a while. What about you?
12: I was a bit lucky, really. Mother's sister's been over for a few weeks, so I went off to stay with an old friend for a few days.
13: Ah, anywhere interesting?
12: Well...
14: Good morning, fellow workers.
12: Oh. Well, good heavens, look who's here.
13: We thought we'd seen the back of you.
14: Pleased to see you two.
12: Tea?
14: No, thanks. No, I had some earlier.
13: What time did you get in, then?
14: About 7:45.
12: What?
14: Well, first day back, you know, I wanted to get things organised before school.
12: There's diligence for you.
14: Yeah. Anyway, good holiday.
12: No, I was just telling Mr. Long. I had a few days up north on the Isle of Mull.
13: Nope. Mull of Kintyre. Oh,
12: the Isle of Mull, stupid.
14: The Inner Hebrides.
13: No, I know. Still, fur coat weather up there.
12: Please.
13: Now what have I said?
14: You're talking to a vegetarian.
13: Sorry.
12: Thank you, Mr. Sim.
13: All right, then. Fake fur coat weather.
12: Actually, it was beautiful. We were out sunbathing nearly every day.
10: Ooh. Have any of you seen the Times Ed?
14: Sorry.
12: Where'd you leave it?
10: I didn't leave it anywhere. I just come in. It's usually here with the other magazines.
12: Well, Mrs. Stone won't have had the chance to put it out yet.
10: No. Pity, there's an article I wanted to read.
13: Oh, no. Not again.
14: I don't believe it.
12: What is it? Do you know?
10: It's Mrs. Rudd. She's got an electric guitar.
13: Yeah, it could have fooled me.
14: Oh, no, she's been at it on and off for the last half hour, and it's getting worse.
12: Sounds faintly obscene.
13: What do you mean, faintly obscene? I hope we're not going to have to put up with that racket all term.
10: We could always organise a petition. Throw the guitar away, Mrs. Rudd. All is forgiven.
6: Well, we made fairly good time from home, no more problems than usual. But we'd no sooner got onto the motorway than...
9: Would you pass me those forms, please?
6: What, these?
9: No, the blue ones.
6: Right.
9: Thank you.
6: Yes, well, as I was saying, we were no sooner on the M54 than we hit this contraflow system about a mile before Junction 10.
9: Excuse me, I need to get to this
6: right,
9: door.
6: Right.
9: Thank you.
6: You never saw anything like that, Chaos. I don't know if you're familiar with the M54 westbound.
15: Morning.
9: Good morning.
6: There you are.
15: Well, that sounds ominous, Fred. Now what have I forgotten to do?
6: Nothing. Just came in to ask if you'd had a good holiday.
15: Oh, yes, thanks. Excellent.
9: Oh, do you mind?
15: What?
9: Well, I can't get to my desk.
15: Oh, I'm sorry.
9: Thank you.
15: Yes, they have all the best stuff on the telly in the school holidays. Flash Gordon, Captain Rocket and the Mole Men.
9: All the really intellectual stuff.
15: Oh, absolutely.
6: Well, didn't you go away?
15: Oh, just for the odd 2 or 3 days here and there, but nowhere special. How about you?
6: We went to Wales again.
15: Oh, yes, to see your daughter.
6: Oh, what a performance getting there. You'll never believe it. It was one thing after another.
15: Like last year. Yes, you told me.
6: Well, it was worse than last year. I was just telling Mrs. Stone, first part of the journey went as soon as I got onto the M54, trouble all the way. To start with, it was this contraflow system. Talk about a
15: Mrs.
6: shambles.
15: Mrs. Rudd. I'm sorry, what? Fred. I knew there was something. Has anyone seen Mrs. Rudd this morning?
6: No, but I've heard her.
9: I take it you're referring to her electric guitar.
15: Oh, what else? Where did she get it, you know?
9: Well, haven't you asked her?
15: No fear. You know, I think that woman's finally discovered the ultimate deterrent to keep everyone away from the music room.
6: I heard someone gave it to her for the school.
15: The rotten swine.
9: I think it was a very nice gesture. You ought to be pleased.
15: Well, I'm going to phone up the electricity board. I'm sure she's contravening something or other.
9: Well, before you do, it's 8:40 and you've got a staff meeting.
15: I think she's trying to get rid of us, Fred.
9: Yes, I am. You're in the way.
15: All right, enough said. Come on, Fred.
6: As I was saying, I don't know if you know that stretch of the M54. It's just a piece of...
12: We all know there have been rumours about closure for the last few years. But it's never come to anything, has it?
16: No.
14: Yeah, well, I wouldn't have thought King Street was particularly vulnerable.
12: No, I don't think we are.
14: Well, where did you get it from?
16: It wasn't official, anything like that.
12: Oh, come on, who was it?
16: Well, when I was coming in this morning, a couple of kids in the playground.
12: Oh, come on.
15: Well, good morning, everyone.
16: Here we go.
15: Right, as you were.
17: Once more into the bridge.
15: As you say, Miss Along. Right, grab a seat and we'll get on.
18: Hello.
15: Welcome back to King Street. I trust you all had a good rest. Loins all girded and ready for the fray.
18: Good.
15: Anyway, I won't keep you long. There's not a lot to report. We're missing someone, aren't we? Where's Mrs. Rudd?
17: She's probably electrocuted herself.
15: It's not funny, Mr. Long.
17: No, sorry.
15: Still, we won't wait. Let's press on.
17: Please.
15: First, you will all have seen that Mr. Sims is still with us.
17: Couldn't get rid of him, eh?
14: Someone's got to do the job properly.
6: Right, sir.
15: But fortunately for us, Mr. Sims has agreed to stay here on supply for another year.
18: Still not committing yourself, eh?
14: It's longer than I've stayed anywhere else.
17: We're very flattered.
15: Yes. Well, welcome aboard once more, Mr. Sims. Mrs. Rudd, you remembered us.
19: I'm terribly sorry I'm late, Mr. Beeston, but I was rather preoccupied.
15: Yes, we heard. But not to worry, you haven't missed much. We've welcomed Mr. Sims back.
19: Oh, yes, of course.
15: And I'm about to launch into the main news items that will concern us all.
19: You have mentioned the new electric guitar.
15: No, I didn't feel the need. Anyway, I think we're all aware of its presence on
19: us. Because, in my opinion, it should receive a very special mention.
15: Yes, well, you've just done that, Mrs. Rudd. Thank you. Okay, let's move on to the main topic.
19: It was specially donated to the school, you know.
15: Yes?
19: By Ace Music in the High Street. A very generous gift, I think.
15: And very gratefully received. Can I take it that we shall be spared its unique sound at assembly?
19: Naturally.
15: Oh, good. It's just a passing thought.
19: That is, until I've mastered the technique of the instrument. Ace Music were kind enough to provide an instruction manual with the instrument.
15: For which we are equally grateful. May I move on now?
19: Oh, by all means.
15: Thank you. Now, the first thing is, it's a bit of nastiness, I'm afraid. I had a warning from the police a few days ago, and it seems we have a potential child molester operating in this area.
18: Oh,
15: yes. And apparently he's been going around trying to entice kids from playgrounds during the school holidays. It's all pretty unsavoury.
14: Any of the kids been hurt?
15: Well, it seems not, so far.
18: Thank God.
15: From what the police tell me, he hasn't gone beyond talking to the kids. and exposing himself.
6: Oh, won't stop at that.
10: Have the police got anything to go on?
17: Any description?
15: Nothing definite, though they know he's a driver. Children have seen him go off in a car.
17: Oh, well, that's something.
15: Anyway, the police are on the lookout. But until they catch him, it's down to us to make sure all our children are on the alert.
12: Yes. Well, we do keep warning them about strangers.
15: Yes, I know, but I think this needs a concerted effort from all of us.
6: Yeah, good idea.
10: Yeah, yeah,
15: now, we must stress to the children that they do not talk to strangers or go off with them under any circumstances. And if they are approached, they get away as fast as they can. And if they can get any description of the man or his car, fine, but not to hang about.
6: Yes, right.
15: I'll get things moving with a short cautionary lecture to the kids at assembly, and I'd like you all to pick it up with your classes, all right?
6: Right.
15: Now, repeat it as often as you like, but make sure the kids understand.
6: Right. Yes.
15: Well, you know what they're like at this age. I mean, someone offers them a ride in a car, and it's like a magic carpet.
10: Yes.
15: And let's all keep our own eyes open, right?
17: Right, yes, they will.
15: Right, now, next item. Oh, yes, parent governors. I expect you're all agog to know how their roles will affect us here at King Street.
6: Shouldn't be allowed within a mile of the place.
15: They're all right, Fred.
6: A backwards step, in my opinion.
15: Be that as it may, and it doesn't look as if we're going to need to hold an election for parent governors.
10: Why?
15: Well, mainly because very few parents have applied to be governors.
14: Well, that's unusual, isn't it?
15: Well, the lack of response.
14: Yes, I mean, in some of the other schools I've taught at, parents are practically fighting to get on the board of governors. Well, like Grove Park High.
12: It's a different catchment area, different attitude.
15: Oh, exactly. I mean, you'll always get more would-be parent governors in middle-class areas.
17: Well, that's a bit classist.
15: Well, you think so?
17: Oh, yes.
15: Well, maybe, but it's a fact. I mean, being on any committee costs time and money, and if you're at work, you haven't got the time, and if you're out of work, you haven't got the money.
12: So how many did apply?
15: Five.
12: Oh.
15: Yes, yes, I know, but they are our parent governors. Add the political appointments. And as usual, they're about the most brain-dead bunch this side of evolution.
6: Right.
15: And you've got nearly the full slate. Oh, and Mrs. Patterson is still the elected teacher-governor.
10: I'd like to raise a point.
15: Oh, please do.
10: Well, it's the last year of my four-year term, so if anyone would like to start thinking about taking over from me...
15: Well, don't all rush at once.
14: I wouldn't have minded.
17: You can't. Not while you're only on supply.
15: Right.
19: What interests me are the new powers of the parent.
15: Yeah. Ah, now that's a tricky one. It's going to depend so much on the individual parents.
6: Oh.
15: I mean, if you read some newspapers, you think the Minister of Education hopes they're going to run the schools completely.
10: Yeah.
15: Yes, I know, I know. But personally, well, I'd like to think it'll be more of a partnership.
6: Oh, you'll be lucky.
15: Well, we just have to wait and see, won't we? But I'd like to move on from speculation to rather less than happy fact.
17: Closure?
15: I beg your pardon?
17: I heard a rumour that we might be in line for closure.
15: Oh. Well, we've been listening to that kind of rumour for the last few years. I mean, where did this one spring
6: from?
12: He heard it from a couple of the children.
6: Oh.
15: Yeah. It's not the most reliable source of information.
17: But is there anything in it?
15: Well, not to my knowledge. Well, it's one of those perennials, isn't it? Learn to live with it. And don't believe everything you hear.
6: I don't.
10: It tells you. No.
15: Anyway, the new financial arrangements for the school year... The amount of money we will be getting from County Hall is to be cut by
10: 20%.
15: 20%? All right, all right. I know it doesn't help, but it will affect every school in the county, not only us.
17: But it'll affect us more than some.
15: Right. And the immediate result of the cuts is going to mean no new equipment for the school.
6: You know,
15: certainly for the school.
19: But we had already planned to buy new musical instruments this year.
15: I know. You should be grateful you've got your electric guitar.
19: It's disgraceful. Absolutely disgraceful.
17: Yes, what about the new sports gear we were going to get? We need some.
15: I know. I'm afraid you'll have to whistle for it. That, or try and persuade the local sports shops to make a donation to the school.
17: It's not funny.
10: No, it's not.
15: I'm sorry, but there's nothing I can do about it. We'll just have to cut our coats according to the cloth. And there will be no extra cloth available this year.

0: Very good, very good. Now, will you all sit down, please?
1: Spread out a bit.
2: Quietly, class four.
0: Well, children, I want to welcome you all back for a new school year here at King Street. And for those of you who are joining us for the first time, especially you little ones at the front who've come up from the infants, we're all going to do our best to make sure you'll be very happy here. Now, if any of you are worried about anything or don't know what to do, which peg to hang your coat on, things like that, then the thing to do is to ask your teacher. If your teacher isn't around, then ask one of the other teachers, or me, or Mrs. Stone, who sits in the office and works very hard to make sure this school runs properly. Because that's what we grown-ups are here for, to help you and take care of you while you're at school. Of course, not all grown-ups want to help you. They're not like us and your parents and relatives. Outside this school, there are a few grown-ups who are not very nice to children. Oh, they'll pretend to be nice. They'll offer you a ride in their car, or a toy, or sweets, anything you want. But these people, and most of them are men, do not really like children at all.
3: Pass that spoon over, will you?
4: Oh, here you are.
3: Thanks.
5: Oh, peaceful, isn't it?
4: Oh, listen to him.
5: Kids are in the playground. All's right with the world.
6: Apart from that other horrible noise.
7: It's hardly stopped all morning.
3: Yes, but it's quiet in here, isn't it?
7: Oh, true.
5: You know, if I'd known that an electric guitar would keep her out the staff room, I'd have bought her one years ago.
3: Oh, by the way, has anyone had any follow-up from their kids about this child molester?
4: No, nothing from mine.
3: Only a couple of kids in my class told me their cousin had a bit of experience.
4: What was that?
3: Well, she got taken for a ride in some bloke's car. Now, they reckon it could be the same bloke.
4: Was she all right?
3: Well, no harm done from what they said.
4: Thank goodness.
3: Apparently, he drove round a bit and dropped her off.
8: She was looking.
7: Yeah, that's all.
3: Well, according to the kids, he exposed himself. Or, as they put it, he pulled it out, sir.
4: Well, if I catch him, he'll have nothing left to pull out.
9: Well, what's all this? Who's pulling out what?
4: We're talking about this child. Molester.
9: Oh, send blokes like that to the Arctic. That's what I'd do. Better put a stop to them exposing themselves.
3: Yeah, they got to catch him first.
8: You better tell Mr. Beeston, though. The girl might remember something about him. Or the car.
3: Yes, I was going to.
10: Ah, Mr. Long. Oh,
3: let's hear it for Dwayne Eddy. Yeah.
10: Mr. Long, I believe Iqbal Aziz and Jason Smith are in your class this year.
8: Yes, why?
10: Because they have just flooded the end of the corridor by the wash basins. I was in the middle of my guitar practice when a child came in and told me that Iqbal and Jason had placed their fingers over the water taps and then turned them full on and now the whole area is flooded.
8: Oh, Lord.
10: I am going now to see if I can find the caretaker, but I insist that you deal with those two boys most severely.
8: Yes, I will.
9: There.
8: It's all right for you.
3: Well, no, I was just thinking of the length some kids will go to stop their playing.
0: Ah, Miss Lewis, bring your dinner over here, will you?
11: Yes, I will, thank you.
0: Well, as you see, Mrs. Perkis continues to wreak her usual havoc on the culinary arts.
7: Oh, I'm not too badly off. I've got the salad.
11: There's not much she can do to ruin lettuce.
0: Don't you believe it? She hasn't put her mind to it yet. But I'm pleased I've got a minute or two. I wanted to have a word about the new girl.
7: From Sharon?
0: Yes. How's she settling in? Everything okay so far?
7: Seems to be.
0: And you're coping with her wheelchair?
7: Yes, no problem at all.
0: Oh, good. I saw her out in the playground at break. She seemed happy enough. It's very early days, of course.
7: I think she's having the time of her life. The other children seem to have accepted her for what she is. Perfectly normal little girl who just happens to have something different about her.
0: Well, I'm pleased it's working out for her.
7: So am I. She's a very likeable child.
0: It's amazing, isn't it, how long it's taken for people to accept the idea of integrating the handicapped.
7: Better late than never, I suppose.
0: True.
7: Ah, there you are.
0: I hope you're looking for Miss Lewis.
3: Chivalry states that I'm always looking for Miss Lewis. But not this time. It's you I'm after.
7: Oh, he can be so smooth, can't he?
0: Too smooth for me. Look, Mr. Sims, it's only the first day back.
3: Look, this won't take a minute.
0: Well, where have I heard that before?
3: Well, it won't, I promise.
0: Well, let me just finish my rice pudding first, eh? It may not be much, but at least it's fuel in the tank.
3: Well, all right, look, I'll see you in your office after. And no sneaking out the back way, eh?
7: He's getting to know your little tricks.
0: And I'm getting to know his. I wonder what he's got up his sleeve.
7: Don't worry. If it's what I think it is, he might have some information on this child molester the police are looking for.
12: Well, why didn't he say so?
0: In that case, I'll go and see him now.
10: One step at a time, Samantha. I'm still trying to come to terms with the instrument.
13: You ought to ask Mr. Sims. He used to play a bit.
10: Really?
13: Yeah, in a rock band. He told us when we was in his class last year.
10: What sort of rock band was this?
13: I don't know, but it must have been years ago.
10: Yeah.
13: Mind, he don't look all that old for a teacher.
10: He does?
13: No, he don't. Not as old as Mrs.
10: Yes, Samantha?
13: Mrs. Wilberforce.
10: Well, I shall make a point of seeing Mr. Sims, but in the meantime, let us see what we can do with Frere Jacques.
5: More parents than usual bringing the kids to school this morning.

0: More parents than usual bringing the kids to school this morning.
1: And collecting them last night.
2: Yes, and no new sightings of the perverts, I understand.
3: Perhaps he thinks it's getting too hot for him round here, eh? He's gone off to try pastures new.
0: Yeah. And then somebody else gets the problem.
2: Mm. Oh, it's in situations like this I almost believe in vigilantes.
0: Well, I'm inclined to agree.
4: Good morning, Mr. Sims.
3: Oh, hello, Mrs. Rudd.
4: Have I caught you at an inconvenient moment?
3: No, I'm just checking to see if we've got enough drawing paper for this afternoon.
4: Well, if you have a minute, I would like a word about the new guitar.
3: Nothing wrong with it, is there?
4: Oh, no, nothing like that. But you see, this is all quite new to me. I was trained in a very different field of music.
3: Must have been a bit cold.
4: I'm sorry?
3: Trained in a field, you know, the gate open. No? Okay.
4: I'm speaking about classical music.
3: Right.
4: And, well, the thing is, although I suppose one can play classical music on the electric guitar...
3: Yes, you can.
4: But it's not quite the same, is it?
3: You mean it's not Jimi Hendrix?
4: Exactly, Mr. Sims.
3: So how can I help?
4: Well, it has just come to my notice that you once played in a rock and roll band.
3: Well, yes, but, I mean, that was years ago, when I was 17. Everyone plays in a rock and roll band when they're 17, don't they?
4: I didn't.
3: Well, different backgrounds.
4: Well, what I'm getting at, Mr. Sims, is... Will you help me?
3: Help you do what?
4: Show me how to play rock and roll on the guitar and show the children.
3: Oh, it was a long time ago.
4: But one never really forgets. And you will certainly know much more about it than I do.
3: Okay, Mrs. Rudd, you're on. When do we start?
4: Well, if you have a moment, would you be free at lunchtime?
3: Fine by me.
4: Oh, that's excellent.
3: Right then, I'll see you in the music room.
5: Hello, King Street Junior. No, he's not here at the moment. Oh, hello, Inspector. Yes, I understand. Oh, hang on, he's just walked in.
6: If that's County Hall or a parent...
5: It's the police, Inspector Harris.
6: Oh, right. Yes, he said he'd give me a call.
5: There you are.
6: Hello, Beeston here. Yes, that's right. Our Mr. Sims reported it to me. No, I don't have the girl's address. She isn't at this school, is she? Oh, yes, of course I will. But give me until tomorrow, will you? I'll call you first thing. Oh, yeah, well, that's even better. If I'm not around, I'll leave the address with Mrs. Stone. She's my right-hand person, you see. Right. And good luck. I hope you catch him.
5: Have they got a lead?
6: They're not sure. Inspector Harris told me yesterday they might have a bit of his car registration number.
5: So who's this girl you mentioned?
6: Well, she's the cousin of two kids in Sims' class. We think she might have been grabbed by the bloke they're looking for.
5: Oh, no, was she all right?
6: But it seems so. But the important thing is she remembers something about the car. Well, that's what the kids told Sims. So if the police can put that together with what they've already got, well, who knows?
5: So it's the girl's address you'll be leaving with me?
6: Just in case I'm not here when the police arrive.
5: Yes, all right.
6: Let's hope she can help them. The sooner they get that swine off the streets, the better.
4: Bravo, Mr. Sims! Well done!
3: Well, thank you.
7: You ought to go on the telly.
8: Yeah, that new Faces programme.
4: No, I hardly think we're ready for that, Andy.
8: Half of them are rubbish anyway.
3: Oh, thanks.
8: Yeah. But if you went on that, you could get discovered and make lots of money
7: and appear on Top of the Pops.
8: Yeah, that'd be great.
7: Then you could buy lots of new instruments for the school. You're always going on about that, aren't you, Miss?
4: We do need them.
3: Well, we'd stand more chance busking.
8: Oh, yeah.
3: That was a joke, Andy.
4: Do you know, Mr. Sims, that is not a bad idea.
3: What, busking?
4: Yes, busking. With you playing the guitar and myself on drums. Now, if it was done properly with licences...
3: You're not serious.
4: I most certainly am. You heard what Mr. Beeston said yesterday. Well, if County Hall won't give us the money, we shall raise it ourselves. A street collection.
7: Yeah, everyone else does it, Mr. Sims.
3: Yes, I know.
7: You can't move on Saturdays for people shoving tins at you. My dad puts buttons in them.
3: Look, hang on a minute. This is an electric guitar. I mean, what do? Plug it into the streetlights?
4: We mustn't create problems, Mr. Sims. We acquire a battery-operated amp.
3: Oh, dear.
4: Yes, that was an excellent idea of yours.
3: I said I was only joking.
4: I am not. It is an ideal opportunity to put the music of this school on the map and in a positive and profitable way. Now, off you go, children. Mr. Sims and I have to go and see Mr. Beeston.
9: Busking?
6: Yes.
9: Busking in the street. Where else would they?

0: do it.
1: Mrs. Rad, busking.
2: No, she's having yarn.
0: No, I'm telling you, Fred, she's deadly serious.
2: You said no, of course.
0: I tried.
2: My God, the world's going mad. What will County Hall say?
0: Well, they brought it on themselves, haven't they? If they gave us enough money to run the school properly, then the staff wouldn't have to go out busking.
1: But busking?
2: We'll be sending the children up chimneys next.
0: Yeah, I know. And that's what I call a real return to Victorian values.
3: Ah, there you are. I've been looking everywhere for you.
0: And where did you expect me to be at dinner time?
3: They've got him.
2: Got who?
0: Not the pervert?
3: Yes.
0: Oh, thank God.
3: Oh, no. It's great news, isn't it? Apparently he was spotted trying it on with a kid over at Barnaby's. He was just on the local radio news.
0: Oh, thank God they've got him.
2: Oh, we don't want to relax, though, do we? There's plenty more where he came from.
0: Unfortunately.
3: But so long as we keep the kids aware.
0: Oh, we'll do that, Mr. Long. Don't you worry. Yes. Anyway, now that problem's happily resolved, does anyone mind if I try to get on with my dinner?
4: Oh, I don't know, Miss Lewis. I must have been mad to agree to do this.
5: Don't worry. It all looks very respectable. Who did the placards?
4: Well, who do you think?
5: Yeah, they're very good. Sponsored busking aid of King Street Junior School. Looks almost official.
4: Well, I'm glad you think so. You know, Mrs. Rudd didn't get any licences for this.
5: Why not?
4: Well, she didn't even apply for them. She said if we'd been turned down, we wouldn't have been able to do it.
5: Well, that's logical.
4: Anyway, I'm glad you're here. We need one sane person in the middle of all this.
6: Right, Mr. Sims, I'm all ready. Are you plugged in?
4: Look, are you sure you really want to go ahead with this?
6: I certainly do. I haven't spent 10 minutes unloading and setting up those drums for nothing.
4: All right, you are.
5: Good luck.
4: Look, actually, I'd be grateful if you'd keep an eye out for the local constabulary. You know.
6: Yes, sis, okay. Do hurry up and start, Mr. Sims. I don't like the look of those clouds. We don't want rain to stop play, do we?
4: Yes.
6: 1, 2, 3... Four.
4: Four and a half.
6: Oh, Mr. Sims, it's raining.
4: I know.
6: Oh, but my drums are getting wet.
4: You should worry. At least they're not electric.
6: But what should we do?
4: Well, I know what I'm doing, Mrs. Rudd. Pack everything up and run for it.
7: Hello, King Street Junior. No, I'm afraid that's not possible. He's teaching at the moment. Yes. Has he got your number? Extension 4829. Right, Mr. Rainsforth. I'll pass that on to him.
8: Ah, well done, Mrs. Stone.
7: I don't know the lies I tell for you.
8: Rainsforth. It reminds me of last Saturday in the shopping precinct with Simon and Carbuncle.
7: Oh, don't be so modern.
8: No, but you should have seen them. I got there just in time to watch it come down. It was as if someone up there was chucking buckets of water at them and they'd hardly got started.
7: Oh, shame.
8: I always knew Gob was a music critic.
7: I thought they were very brave to attempt it.
8: Yes, I suppose so. Crackpot, but brave.
7: All the time and trouble they went to and all for nothing.
8: I don't know. Mr. Sims got a cold.
6: Ah, there you are.
8: Why, where else would I be?
6: Mr. Easton, I have been thinking...
8: Mrs. Stone, phone the press.
6: Don't be sarcastic. I am referring to the particular problems we experienced on Saturday, and I now know how we will deal with the situation in future.
8: You're going to have a severe word with God.
6: A tent, Mr. Beeston.
8: A tent?
6: In future, we will perform in a tent.
8: Won't that be a bit small? Where will you put the drums?
6: You do this deliberately, don't you? Mrs. Stone knows what I'm referring to.
8: Well, I'll leave you to sort it out with her.
7: Oh, take no notice of him, Mrs. Wright.
6: I'm talking about a large tent. A marquee, in fact.
8: Bertram Mills variety.
6: Now, what I want you to do is to telephone County Hall immediately.
8: Oh, no.
6: See if they have a marquee available for next week, and if not, where they could obtain one for me.

You've been listening to King Street Junior by Jim Eldridge, and starring Carl Harmon as Philip Sims, and James Grout as Mr. Beeston, the head teacher. Tom Watson featured as Mr. Holliday, the deputy head, Margaret John as Mrs. Stone, school secretary, Deirdre Costello as Mrs. Patterson, Paul Copley as Mr. Long, Marlene Sidaway as Miss Lewis, and Vivian Martin as Mrs. Rudd. Samantha was played by Natalie Brown, Andy by Mark Murphy, Sundar by Nicholas Gatt, and the electric guitarist was Vic Flick. The producer was John Fawcett Wilson.

0: Is that proper farmhouse cheddar?
1: No, I don't think so.
0: What about that?
1: No. It's quite nice, though.
0: Is it? Do you think I might try a piece? I'll have 2 ounces, please.
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4: Hello, sir. Oh, no, sir. 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Lovely, isn't it? 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
5: Magic.
6: Yeah.
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8: Like that. Sorry to interrupt you, but
9: sorry.
8: I wanted to...
9: You've been sorry when you started.
8: As I was saying, ladies and gentlemen, I bring you a man... Well, I could say he is America's favorite comedian.
9: Why not?
8: Well, tomorrow is Washington's birthday, and as a tribute to Washington's memory, I am going to tell the truth. What he is a matter of opinion.
9: Yeah, yeah.
8: But here he is, Fred Allen in person.
9: Thank you, and good evening, ladies and gentlemen. And congratulations, Mr. Von Zell, in breaking the habit of a lifetime. I appreciate the sentiment that moves you to tell the truth, Harry, but it seems to me that you might have chosen another time and another place, I might say. In fact, I shall say on second thought, you might have chosen another time and place to start telling the truth.
8: Oh, well, gosh, Fred, tomorrow's Washington's birthday.
9: Well, I know, Harry, but you could observe it some other way than belittling me.
8: Well,
9: you could get a hatchet and chop down a commercial. You could throw Van Steeden across the Potomac. You could observe
8: well,
9: it.
8: Well, what's the use? New Jersey would only throw him right back.
9: That's right, too. And the air is bad enough without Van Steeden in it. Truth is all right in its place, Harry. But do you know what would really happen if everyone on radio started to tell the truth?
10: You'd be back working in the Boston Public Library, Alan.
9: And, well, you told me to wait. I waited. And you'd be... He's got one line in the whole show, and he wants you to wait for his laugh. Yes, sir, and you'd be... Now, all you'll hear from him from now on is his arm goes up. That's all. You'd be back, Van Steeden. You'd be back pounding a piano in that brow house.
8: Yes, and I'd be the only one left on the program.
9: Yes, and before someone tells the truth and you're out of a job too, Harry, we turn to the latest news of the week. See, that was Van Steeden. You didn't hear him, but there he was. Ipana News presents The World in Review. New York City, New York. Mother Nature sends eastern states a cosmic valentine in form of winter's worst blizzard. Heavy snow accompanied by sub-freezing temperatures and icy gales tie up highways, slows trains, impedes city traffic, and brings chills and spills to millions. Ipana News checks up on effects of last week's storm by quizzing the man in the sleet. First, a little-known official in the New York street cleaning department, Mr. Tinker Dawdle. Now, Mr. Dawdle, is the snow situation under control?
11: Nothing's under control, brother.
9: What's the trouble?
11: The city's short of dough.
9: Well, I know, but hasn't the mayor done anything about removing the snow?
11: He called the Board of Estimate into his office yesterday.
9: To pass an appropriation?
11: To pray for rain. It's cheap.
9: But surely the city has allotted the street cleaning department some money, Mr. Dawdle.
11: That ain't money. It's chicken feed, brother. The snow appropriation is $12.
9: $12? Well, what can you do with $12?
11: Well, that's it. I got two men out.
9: Only two men clearing the snow in New York City?
11: Yeah. I got a guy with a whisk broom brushing off Park Avenue.
9: And the other man removing the snow?
11: He's a guy with big feet. He's stamping it down in the Bronx.
9: Well, do you think New York will ever be able to get rid of the snow without any money?
11: There's only one solution, brother.
9: What is that?
11: Get the Democrats and Republicans to open their conventions in New York right away.
9: Well, how would that help?
11: Well, with all that hot air, brother.
9: I see what you mean, and
11: confidentially, you think Jim Farley will be in a presidential race?
9: Well, I imagine he will. Why?
11: It's going to be the first time anybody caught a mailman running.
9: Thank you, Mr. Tinker Dawdle. A mounted policeman who had... I wish you'd come on your horse. I can barely see you. A mounted... You guys aren't so big when you get down off of those quadrupeds, are you? A mounted policeman who had an unusual experience in the blinding snowstorm was Officer Cornwall Straddle. What happened, Officer Straddle?
5: Well, I ride out of the stable Wednesday as usual. I'm feeling tip-top.
9: Ready for traffic, huh?
5: Raring to go. I'm riding up 6th Avenue side saddle.
9: A mounted policeman side saddle? Well, you were kidding, of course.
5: Yeah, handing the cab drivers a lift, you know me. Well, I gallop up to 57th Street. I'm yelling, hi-oh, Silver, and... prancing me horse to a hurdy-gurdy.
9: Oh, boy, everything's under control, huh?
5: Yeah, traffic's running smooth. I'm backing me horse in the windshields. He makes his tail go like a wiper. I'm having a lot of fun.
9: I can imagine.
5: Well, all of a sudden, it started.
9: The snow?
5: I could have been in Florida.
9: We're that bad,
5: huh? Yep. The snow's coming down so thick I can't even see in between the flakes. I'm sitting there on me horse.
9: It must have been terrible.
5: It's brutal. I feel like a hair sticking up in a shower of dandruff.
9: The snow kept coming down?
5: At 2 o'clock, the snow is up to me horse's withers.
9: Yes?
5: At 3 o'clock, it's up to mine.
9: Up to your withers, eh? And this kept up all afternoon?
5: By 5 o'clock, I'm under the snow. Only me eyes are sticking out. I'm just getting ready to quit.
9: Yes?
5: I see a lump coming under the snow. The lump pulls over to the curb.
9: And?
5: It's a car. The guy's parking next to a hydrant.
9: The lump.
5: Yeah.
9: Well, what did you do?
5: I gets down off of me horse. I'm in 8 feet of snow. I burrow me way through and give the guy a ticket.
9: Well, did you find your way back?
5: Well, I come burrowing back, feeling me way to the horse.
9: Uh-huh.
5: I can't find the stirrup, but it jumps up on top.
9: Yes?
5: All but me head is still under the snow. I yell, giddy-up, and I'm off.
9: On your way back to the station?
5: Yeah, I come to 59th Street, me horse won't turn. I'm yelling, whoa, Malcolm, nothing doing. I shoot up Central Park West.
9: With your head sticking out of the snow?
5: Yeah, I'm yelling, whoa, I'm still going. Through Yonkers, through Mount Vernon, I come to Stamford, bang, I stops.
9: Your horse must have been exhausted.
5: What horse?
9: You mean that in that snow you hadn't gotten back on your horse?
5: No, I mounted the Boston bus.
9: Well, you're the first jockey that's ever been on a greyhound. And thank you, Officer Straddle. A downtown housewife who enjoyed a freak adventure in the heavy snowstorm was Mrs. Maxine Messbaum. You had an unusual experience, Mrs. Messbaum.
6: What is happening to me could be by Disney.
9: It was so funny, you mean?
6: Funny, but with complications.
9: What happened?
6: Well, where I am living is a ground floor. Upstairs, it's a tenement.
9: I see.
6: All day long, my husband Neville is away working.
9: Neville Messbaum?
6: Yeah.
9: Your husband was named after the great statesman?
6: No, it's a street in Brooklyn.
9: Oh. Now, about the snowstorm.
6: Well, as previously I'm stating, I'm living on the ground floor.
9: Must be convenient.
6: It's also handy. When I'm going by the A&P, always I'm stepping out the window and I'm all red on the street.
9: You never use the door?
6: Always the window.
9: Oh.
6: Coming back from the A&P, I am again stepping in the window, and zip, I am home.
9: And on the day of the storm?
6: I am stepping out the window and going to a movie.
9: And while you were in the theater, of course, it started snowing.
6: And when I'm coming out, the streets is mountains. Snow is over all.
9: What did you do?
6: I am climbing on the snow, giving a yodel.
9: And starting for home?
6: Well, first I'm stopping by Irving the Delicatessen and buying cold cuts. On Wednesdays, Neville is liking cold cuts.
9: A gourmet.
6: Every time.
9: Well, after buying the cold cuts, did you come right home?
6: Lick at the spittle.
9: Lick at the spittle.
6: I am walking down the street on top of the snow. Stepping in the window, I am home.
9: And then?
6: I am fixing up the cold cuts and sitting down to wait for Neville. Then it is happening.
9: What?
6: A man is stepping in the window. I am coming from behind and kissing him. He is turning around.
9: And?
6: It is not Neville.
9: You mean that you were in the wrong apartment?
6: The snow is so deep, I am stepping in a window 3 flights up.
9: Well, what happened?
6: Well, luckily, the stranger is liking cold cuts. So we are eating dinner.
9: Naturally. Well, what became of Neville?
6: Who knows? Next week, I am no longer Mrs. Neville Mesbaum.
9: No?
6: I am Mrs. Pierpont Weintraub, M.D.
9: M.D., a doctor, huh?
6: No, a millinery designer. From now on, Manhattan, I'm getting wholesale.
9: Congratulations, Mrs. Pierpont Weintraub, on your Snow White adventure. And now a man who really, honestly, I might say, welcomed the snow was poet Thorndike Swinburne. Your name sounds familiar, Thorndike. Weren't you here a couple of weeks ago? Didn't you recite some poem about the cold?
12: Yes. When zero is below, the world is decked in ice and snow.
9: I knew it, I knew it. You crumbed up this program about 4 weeks ago.
12: So I did, and you threw me out the 49th Street door.
9: So I did.
12: Before I recite tonight, may I ask a favor?
9: What?
12: Will you throw me out the 50th Street door? I'm going uptown.
9: It can be arranged, I'm sure.
12: Thank you.
9: Now, this poem tonight you have, is it dedicated to the recent snowstorm?
12: Yes. It's called Snow is Snow.
9: A catchy title, albeit redundant. We'll go right ahead.
12: Snow is snow, where'er you go, pile it high. Pile it low, still it's snow.
9: So it is.
12: Snow is snow. When it's in a ball, when it's in the street, when it's in the hall, still it's snow.
9: Yes.
12: Snow is snow, though it seems a blanket, when it's in your motor as you try to crank it. Lump it, dump it, stack it, bank it, still it's snow.
9: You've got a one-track mind, that's all I can say. That is the end, I hope.
12: Yes, you may throw me out now.
9: It will be a pleasure.
12: Thank you very much.
9: Thank you.
12: The 50th Street door, I'm going up tall.
9: We'll throw you up now. Let's get you started off right. And thank you, Thorndike Swinburne. And while the East was in the grip of the snow and sleet, California, too, had its share of trouble. Out of Hollywood came the biggest frost of the year. The Hollywood Frost.
13: Hello again. This is...
9: There you are now, ladies and gentlemen. The Merrimacks sit down at their song Ouija board to try to bring back for us an old friend, Ragtime Cowboy Joe. It may surprise you, ladies and gentlemen, but more than $2 million is going to be given away in prize contests this year alone. And to help you get your share of the prizes, we're going to drop a handful of hints that may come in handy. Now, these hints will be dropped personally by that old booby contest winner, Herschel von Zee.
8: Well, ladies and gentlemen, before you enter any contest, read the rules carefully. And in writing your entry, you should make it simple and personal if possible. But above everything else, you should be sincere.
9: Well, how about a for instance, Harry?
8: Well, all right, Fred. For instance, suppose you had to write a short statement on why you like, well, what should we say, why you like...
9: Oh, that's a sticker, Harry. Now, let me see. Now, why not say Sal Hepatica, Harry?
8: Yes, well, that's fair enough. Why you like Sal Hepatica? Well, now, first, you should tell how it helped you in some specific way, like this.
10: Whenever I feel a cold coming on, I always take Sal Hepatica...
9: Pietro Van Pancho and his Hacienda Hillbillies have just played Say CC. And now we turn from questionable melody to our guest. She's a cute little girl with flaxen curls.
14: Thank you, Mr. Allen.
9: Oh, no, not you, Portland. I was talking about our guest.
14: Oh, well.
9: Wait a minute. No ad-libbing. You keep those O's out of there. Just say what it says.
14: Well, your guest isn't here yet. If you want to kill time, you can talk to me.
9: That's a nasty weapon to pull on time. But my credit isn't that good. I don't think to pull a weapon on time. But tell me, what's... we'll wait around. I mean, if anything's... Anything cooking, just let us know. Tell me, what's new, Portland?
14: Nothing much. Mama and I went to the dog show.
9: You didn't win any prizes, did you? See, when you're mugging, you turn all the way around. A mug is wasted over there.
14: If that was supposed to be funny, I'm not laughing.
9: Yeah, you joined the great majority, huh? What kind of... that's not the thing. Well, what kind of... just noticed it's the wrong line. What difference when you haven't got a laugh, you just read anything. What's coming up now? What kind of dogs did you see at the show, Portland?
14: We saw some setters, bloodhounds, bagels.
9: I know. Wait a minute. What is that bagels? A bagel isn't a dog. A bagel is a delicatessen halo. It's a solid nimbus that occasionally rises over a steaming hot cup of coffee in the hand of a customer. It's not a bagel. The dog is a beagle, Port.
14: Yes, a bagel.
9: Well, that cleans... Don't mix me up in it. Just... That cleans that. You say you saw some bloodhounds over there, too?
14: Yes. We saw one bloodhound that sure had imagination.
9: How could you tell?
14: He made a big fuss over Mama, and Mama's anemic.
9: Say, you know... You know, I bet that's the same bloodhound that bit Benny one year on speculation. Did you see any dachshunds over there?
14: You mean those little dogs with the sunken chassis?
9: Uh-huh. Their stomachs hang down like skin snoots.
14: Are those dachshunds?
9: Oh, yes. They're built so low, when you feed them, you have to bury their food so they can get at it. If you ever buy a dachshund, be sure and ask for the shovel that goes with it.
14: Well, I certainly will.
9: Say, tell me, did you see any English bulls at the show?
14: Those dogs with the Ubangi lips?
9: Yeah.
14: We saw lots of those.
9: Oh, you have to be careful with those English bulls. It's the... What are you laughing at? I'm not even into the thing here yet. It's not that good. I heard it the other show and nothing happened. Sure, an English bull, you have to be very careful. Its lower jaw sticks out so far. If you leave it out in the rain, it's apt to ship water and drown. Well, so much for putting... I never knew a dog could lay an egg until... So much for putting on the dog. Now, what about our guest?
14: Tonight, you're going to meet a little girl, a star of tomorrow.
9: Oh, boy. Is she previewing tonight for 1960? What does she do?
14: She's the youngest xylophone virtuoso in the world.
9: Really?
14: Yes. Mr. Allen, meet Miss Barbara Del Rose.
9: Well, good evening, Barbara.
15: Good evening.
16: Hello, Mr. Allen.
15: Oh, excuse me. I didn't mean to step on your greeting. How is your itsy-bitsy-babsy this great big beautiful evening?
16: If you're talking baby talk for me, Mr. Allen, you can dispense with it.
15: That kid's been monkeying with the dialogue. There's going to be... Well, I'm sorry, Barbara. I'm sorry, Barbara. You're so little, I didn't know.
16: I stopped baby talk years ago.
15: You did? How old are you, Barbara?
16: I'm 6 and a half.
15: Only 6 and a half. Well, Portland tells me that you are an expert on the xylophone.
16: I don't know if I'm an expert, Mr. Allen, but Mama says I'm good.
15: That's good enough for me. When a mother says that her little girl has talent, I'm... When did you start playing the xylophone, Babs?
16: When I was 4 years old.
15: Well, how can you ever reach up to beat those splinters? You look like a fugitive from Edgar Bergen's knee.
16: No, I can play all right.
15: Well, tell me, of all the instruments in the band, why did you ever choose the xylophone as an outlet for your musical talents?
16: That's kind of a long story, Mr. Allen.
15: Well, I sat through Gone with the Wind. Shall we carry on?
16: I think Mama can tell it better than I can.
15: Oh, you're just saying that. You know you can do it justice. Where is your mother?
16: Right there.
15: Oh, excuse me, Mrs. Delrose, and good evening.
17: Hello, Mr. Allen.
15: Well, tell me, did Barbara... Uncle Jim was handling this good. You know, we could have put a stand in here and saved all this wear and tear on Uncle Jim. You're trusting me, turns over 8 pages at a time, you'll wind up in a sketch yet if he doesn't... Tell me, no whispering, they hear it in California. Tell me, how did Barbara come to take up the xylophone?
17: Well, my sister used to play, and she gave me an old xylophone she had discarded.
15: She did? Well, I often wondered what people did with their old xylophone. Now it comes out, they give them to relatives. Well, did Barbara make any progress spanking the slats?
17: Yes. She picked it up so quickly and liked the instrument so well, I took her to a teacher, and she's been playing ever since.
15: Well, has Barbara appeared professionally before?
17: Yes. She's played at several clubs and private shows.
15: Well, are you planning a musical career for Barbara when she grows up?
17: Yes, I am.
15: Well, isn't that nice? In years to come, you can sit back in Carnegie Hall, look up on the stage, and there will be Barbara playing... with old Phil Spitalny. What do you think about it, Barbara?
16: About what, Mr. Allen?
15: Barbara Delrose, you dozed off while your mother and I were trying to earn an honest dollar here at the microphone.
16: No, Mr. Allen, I'm wide awake.
15: Well, I guess you're anxious to play your solo and get back to your homework. I hope you don't let your music interfere with school, Barbara.
16: Oh, no, I get very good marks. I've skipped twice.
15: Fine. You know, when I was a little boy, the only way they could get me from one class into another was to extradite me. Explain it to the child later, Jim. Do you play any other instrument? Have her explain some of her lines to me, too. Do you play any other... How are we doing, Babs? Very good. Do you play any other instrument besides the xylophone?
16: Not yet, but I'm going to start studying piano soon.
15: Well, that's good. It's always nice to have a sideline, Barbara. You know, the xylophone is a risky business when you get a little older. I read about a concert xylophonist who gave a recital out in Hollywood. It seems he broke his glasses and couldn't see his instrument, and before they could stop him, he had played... half of Liebestraum on the ribs of one of Bing Crosby's horses. The horse ran a race that afternoon. The xylophonist came in second and paid $7.20 for play. I'm Pistol Pete beat him out. But I'm boring you, Barbara. What are you going to play for us now?
16: The Overture to Poet and Peasant.
15: Oh, well, that's pretty long, Barbara. Just give us a digest version. You just play the poet, and we'll play peasant some other night.

0: Thank you. And now, take another bow, Barbara. Oh, it's Win Murray. Do I need glasses? Oh, you're not mad, are you, Win?
1: Huh? No, I'm not mad.
0: Oh, that's swell. Just let it accumulate and get good in there someday. Miss Win Murray, our little vocal pixie, prances out of the dell to sing for us Cheery Berry Bee.

0: The daily reports that my talent scouts bring in, I gather...
1: How do you get out of this place? How do you get
0: out
1: of this?
0: Not so loud, we're on the air, I think.
1: All right, you're on the air. But where am I? I turn my head for 1 minute and zippo, they're gone. The whole bunch of them. Guide and all.
0: Of a party being guided through the studios on a 55-cent tour?
1: Well, I wasn't exactly a member. Not in good standing, I wasn't. That is, I was a sort of a stowaway.
0: Oh, I think I do. I think, don't twist yourself out of shape. Now that you are here, why not just sit down and try to enjoy the show, brother?
1: Oh, not me. I want to get home, because I'm getting a cold in the head, and hanging around here won't do me any good.
0: Well, I think you're mistaken about that. Now, and if you'll just hang around here for about two shakes of a sentence, we can prove it to you, can't we, Harry?
2: Yes, I'm sure we can, Fred. Because if you learn to get after a cold at its very beginning by putting two teaspoonfuls of sal hepatica in a glass of water and drinking it, then you've learned something that will do you a world of good. Because sparkling sal hepatica helps fight colds faster. There are two very good reasons why it does, ladies and gentlemen, which you can check with your own doctor.
3: First, sal hepatica is speedy, yet it's very gentle, and speed is mighty important in fighting a cold. Second, and just as important, this famous saline laxative also helps nature counteract the acidity that so frequently accompanies a cold.
2: Remember, in a recent survey, it was found that 7 out of 10 doctors recommend a saline laxative in treating a cold. And sal hepatica, we believe, is America's outstanding saline laxative. So for faster action against colds, go to any drugstore and get a bottle of gentle, quick-acting sal hepatica.

0: This is Mr. and Mrs. Average Man's Round Table, where three persons selected from our studio audience are invited to give their opinions on a question that concerns some prominent issue of the day. These little sessions are entirely unrehearsed. Fred is taking his place now at the round table, where he meets his fellow debaters for the first time. Are you ready, Fred?
1: Yes, I am, Harry. If Forbin will kindly introduce our first guest this evening.
2: Yes, Mr. Hewitt H. Thomas from New York City.
1: Well, good evening, Mr. Thomas.
3: Good evening, Fred.
1: May I make so bold as to ask your profession, business, or calling?
3: I'm a music copyist.
1: A music copyist?
3: Yes, sir.
1: What is the function of a music copyist? I may be a little dumb, but all I ever see is musicians' backs. I don't know what they're doing. They seem to be...
3: You copy parts for each of the instruments from a score.
1: Oh, the copyist copies these separate parts that later show up here in a played off key by members who are under contract to Mr. Bansky. But do you think that modern music will last, Mr. Thomas? The numbers, the type of music that we're getting today, the popular variety?
3: I think so.
1: You do think it will last? You don't say for how long, though. You wouldn't care to be quoted.
3: No, sir.
1: Well, why is it, then, if this present music will last, why are we having revivals of Oh, Johnny, and those songs that can't be more than 8 or 10 years old? Why are they coming back so fast, do you know?
3: Well, they're brought back in the style we play numbers today.
1: Oh, I see. Just the old numbers come back in another style. Wolf in sheep's clothing, Chopin's clothing, huh? Well, thank you a lot, mister. I was wondering where songwriters, composers get their inspirations for those crazy numbers, chop, chop, chop, excavate, excavate, excavate, that English version. And I saw a songwriter over in Lindy's this afternoon. He was copying down the caraway seeds on a roll over there. I think he's got a hit. Meantime, he was eating the roll, to be sure. All right. Thank you. Thank you, Mr. Thomas, and now Portland.
2: Miss Rita Walker from New York City.
1: Good evening, Miss Walker.
4: Good evening, Mr. Allen.
1: Do you work here in New York, may I ask?
4: Yes, I do, Mr. Allen.
1: In what capacity, may I further?
4: I'm a hostess.
1: A hostess?
4: In a gypsy tea kettle.
1: A hostess in a gypsy tea kettle? Is there a room in the kettle for a hostess with the bag and the hot water? Hostess? Oh, now, let us control ourselves, Miss Walker, if we can. I know it's hard when we're confronted by one of America's foremost comedians. As they say, two men said it today and were rushed away for observation. But tell me, in those tea shops, I know the food and fortune-telling seems to be the vogue in most of the gypsy tea shops. Tell me, do many men go in those places to have their fortunes told?
4: Well, sometimes. They don't like to admit it. They send it. Kind of foolish, but they like to go in
1: they
4: there.
1: They sneak in.
4: Sneak in, yeah.
1: For the oolong in the future, huh?
4: Yeah.
1: But, well, I know, of course, some of the wealthier men don't have to. The newspapers are telling their fortunes for them once a year. They don't have to bother with the tea shops. I noticed in the list this year some soap men seem to have made the most money for 1938 or 9. I guess Sally Rand's using so many bubbles during the year, it runs into soap, and naturally they profit through it. I don't know. Tell me, how is it possible to tell a person's fortune through scanning the grouping of a lot of irrelevant, dank tea leaves? How is it possible?
4: Well, you see, all the tea leaves get in a huddle, and then we separate them.
1: Oh, man's destiny is controlled by a lot of wet leaves. Eh? Well, he may as well have a go at it. Everybody else has. Well, thank you a lot, Miss Walker. I had a joke I was going to tell, but it slipped my mind. I had bacon for dinner. Things are slipping my mind. Now to Portland. Quiet, please.
2: Mr. Peter Russo from Fairfield, Connecticut.
1: Good evening, Mr. Russo.
5: Good evening, Fred.
1: You look to me like a professional wrestler, are you?
5: No. Fred, I'm vice president of the Kitchen Bouquet Company. You know Kitchen Bouquet?
1: You're vice president of the Kitchen Bouquet Company?
5: Yes.
1: You're not sneaking in a commercial here by any
5: chance. By no means.
1: What is Kitchen Bouquet? I've heard of it.
5: Well, some people think that Kitchen Bouquet is a bunch of flowers that you keep in the kitchen, but of course it isn't.
1: No.
5: Kitchen Bouquet is savory seasoning sauce used to give flavor and enrich the color of gravy.
6: Uh-huh. I don't think we've had it. Portland cooks...
5: Yes, you have had it.
6: We have had it?
5: Mr. Allen, Mrs. Allen told me before I came in here tonight that she often uses it in the lamb stew that she serves you and which you like so much.
6: Well, I tell you, the first lamb stew Portland made, I didn't taste. We put it in the goldfish's bowl and the grotto disappeared. Grotto can't take it. I wouldn't. Well, thank you, Mr. Russo, and good luck to your kitchen bouquet enterprise. Well, we seem through some strange prank of verbal romping here to have come to our question. Now, many discussions have been held in the past about the traditional vanity of woman. Tonight, we prance verbally in new pastures and take up the vanity of man. And not under the head of vanity, but over the head of man, we find the toupee. Now, our question tonight is, do you think that when a man is losing his hair, or has lost all of his hair, he should wear a toupee? Now, Mr. Thomas, how do you feel about the toupee?
3: It would be a matter of choice.
6: A matter of choice. You think if a man feels as though he should wear a toupee, he should?
3: Yes, sir.
6: Do you think actors should wear them to conceal their... bald nubs from their loving public?
3: I think we should.
6: If it would enhance their beauty. All right, thank you, Mr. Thomas. And now, Miss Walker, what do you think about the toupee?
4: Well, of course, all men look like little babies when they're bald-headed, you know.
6: When they're bald-headed? Well, would you marry a man with a brow doily? Do you think, all we want to know, yes or no, do you think a man should wear a stoop to cranial deceit? Yes,
4: well,
6: or no?
4: Well, if it looks good on him, yes.
6: He should. All right, now we've got one and one. Mr. Russo, how do you feel about the frown bib?
5: I'm against toupees.
6: You are against toupees.
5: Yes.
6: All right, that's two against and one for. I'd like to go into it. Do you think that if people were able to get a bottle of kitchen bouquet with a toupee, that the toupee would be permissible in the better circles?
5: It might be, then.
6: You think a man would look better with a bottle of kitchen bouquet on his head than he would with a toupee? If you could pop the kitchen bouquet in the middle? Well, that seems to be 2-1 against the toupee. Now, I don't imagine that our attitude towards the toupee, or hair beret, as it's sometimes so lovingly called, will have any great effect on the future of the skull antimacassar. I am sure that folks with hair will... No one is old enough but Uncle Jim to know what an antimacassar is. I am sure that folks with hair will continue to use Vitalis, and men without hair will continue to use their own judgment. On this note of confusion, our forum is adjourned, and thank you greatly for your kind participation. Thank you. And now, ladies and gentlemen, a mighty welcome guest, Miss Anderson, who will favor the microphone with a carefully considered statement.
7: Thank you, Mr. Allen. When right certainly is, Elvon Harry, brighter me give helps pace tooth I panna that says he smile attractive more, and the teeth.
6: Well, perhaps it's the echo that confuses me, Miss Anderson, but frankly, I don't get it.
7: I'm sorry, Mr.
6: Really.
7: Allen. Well, you see, I was just repeating an impression I received while looking in the mirror last night.
6: Oh, and now I get it, and you said it the way it would look in a mirror, backwards.
7: That's right. But frontwards, it goes like this. Harry Von Zell is certainly right when he says that Ipana toothpaste helps give you brighter teeth.
6: Players, ladies and gentlemen, tonight they present another dripping one long pan mystery. This case is dramatized from a few notes found on the back of an old laundry bundle. It is called The Missing Cat. The time, the present. The scene, the rumpus room in the Van Drone mansion. Mrs. Van Drone rings for her butler.
8: You rang, Mrs. Van Drone?
9: Yes, Hillpot. What news of Persian Lady?
8: Dr. Fink is still with her, Mum. He's trying to get the cat to say, ah.
9: Did Persian Lady eat her lunch?
8: She barely touched her caviar ragu.
9: And how about her fillet of tom-tit?
8: She just sniffed it and turned away.
9: Did she lap up her demi-tasse of champagne?
8: Not a lap, Mum. I served our best vintage. Chateau Lefkowitz, 29.
9: Oh, I do hope Dr. Fink finds the cause of her trouble.
8: Have you entered Persian Lady for the $50,000 prize at the cat show, ma'am?
9: Yes, and if she doesn't win, Hillpot, I shall have to close the townhouse and join the nouveau poor. Oh, Dr. Fink,
10: yes.
9: Have you...
10: Yes, I have completed my diagnosis, Mrs. Van Drone.
9: And what did you find?
10: May I speak to you in private?
9: Yes, Dr. Fink. Hillpot, go to Persian Lady and comfort her.
10: Very well, madam.
9: And now, Dr. Fink, what is wrong with my prize Maltese?
10: Persian Lady is a whirlpool of inhibitions. She is a victim of faulty diet, rich food. She is suffering from mousophobia.
9: Mousophobia?
10: Exactly. The medical term for rodent deficiency. That cat should be fed a mouse at once.
9: A mouse?
10: Yes. Even if it's only a Mickey.
8: Mrs. Van Drone! Oh, Mrs. Van Drone!
9: What is it, Hillpot?
8: Persian Lady's gone.
9: Dead?
8: No, disappeared. There's a hole in the window.
10: Catnap.
9: Good heavens.
10: I'm calling the police. Hello, operator. Get me police headquarters.
11: Word of the missing cat is flashed from coast to coast. And is picked up by that Oriental Dick Tracy, one Long Pan. Long Pan jumps into his police car through the streets of Chinatown, his siren screaming. Long Pan speeds to the scene of the crime. Taking the front stairs, one at a time, Long Pan is at the door. He knocks.
4: Come in.
1: Ah, Gleeping Gay, Glass Humor Gay.
9: Who are you?
1: I am Detective One Long Pan, Chinese gangbuster. Nya, nya, nya, said I, J. Fox. Nya, nya, nya, said I, J. Fox.
9: Good heavens, a Chinese Merry Mac.
1: Long Pan, not Merry Mac. Guess who? Hiya, students, yes, there, yes, there, yes, go, students. Guess who? Guess who?
10: Oh, here, hold my stethoscope, Mrs. Van Drone. I'll throw this yellow peril out.
1: Not throw out peril, roll out peril. Roll out the peril, we'll have a peril of that.
9: Now see here, you Oriental jitterbug.
1: Long Pan, not the fritterbug. Long Pan, ace detective. What is crime?
9: My prize cat, Persian Lady, has disappeared.
1: Persian Lady disappeared? Catastrophe.
10: Yes. Mrs. Van Drone was counting on Persian Lady to win the $50,000 prize at the cat show tomorrow.
1: And who are you, Mr. Huff and Puff?
10: I am Dr. Orestes Fink, the famous animal doctor.
9: Dr. Fink is here to treat my cat.
10: Yes.
1: Who else here when cat disappear, Mr. Van Drone?
9: Just Dr. Fink, myself, and Hillpot the butler.
1: And final triangle. Long Pan catch on, difficult case.
9: Do you think some thief has stolen my cat, Mr. Long Pan?
1: No thief take your cat, lady. Your push scare any thief 20 paces. some funny joke. Oh, Long Pan hot tonight. Oh, Long Pan. Long Pan so hot. Fire engine. Fire engine come.
9: Come in.
12: Where's the fire? Quick, where is the fire?
1: Who are you, Mr. Fire Helmet?
12: I'm Mayor LaGuardia. Isn't there a fire here?
9: There's no fire here. There's a cat napping.
12: Oh, shoot. The wrong house. So long, folks. Don't waste your water.
1: Good old Fiolello. Little man who all the time there.
10: Yes. Yes, they say the mayor will ride 20 miles to see a hot foot.
9: I hate to appear inquisitive, gentlemen, but are we getting anywhere?
1: You bet. Long Pan, whip into action. Long Pan, concentrate. Long Pan, sing ditty, catch them close. Yeah. Shout out the border, the landlady stands. When border reads for second piece of meat, get the knife in hand.
10: Will you stop that, John Charles Foo Young?
9: If you're a detective, I am Pinocchio.
1: I am detective, lady.
9: Then I am Pinocchio.
10: Well, who does that make me?
1: Maybe Orson Welles.
10: I remain obediently yours.
1: You stop Orson round. Long Pan, go into action. Maybe Persian lady hide. Maybe cat hide. Pay push in the corner, maybe. Long Pan, examine loom. Ah, you see closet. Long Pan, open closet door. Ah! Chinaman in closet.
10: Who are you, Sinister One?
13: I am Confucius.
1: What do you know about missing cat, Confucius?
13: Confucius say, best way to discover missing cat, start poker game, sure to find kitty.
9: Good heavens, who was that?
1: Oh, no, maybe part air condition, maybe cooling system. Long Pan, open other door. Holy smoke!
9: A second Chinaman.
1: Who are you, big boy?
13: I am Confucius.
1: What you do in second closet, Confucius?
13: Confucius say, man hide in closet in suit. Man hide in bureau in drawers.
1: Okay. Confucius needs new lighter. Long pan, open next closet. Polish more.
9: Another Chinaman.
1: Who are you, buddy?
13: I am Confucius.
1: Again, Confucius. Long pan, open three closet, Confucius, every closet.
13: Yes, Confucius say, that's me all over.
1: Confucius, crazy Confucius. Confucius, every class are very Confucian.
10: Yes. I've got to get back to my clinic. I'm doing a tonsillectomy on the leopard at 3.
1: Nobody leave this house. Long pan, girl, everybody. Where's the soap pot? Where's the butler?
9: I'll ring for him. He'll be right in.
8: You ring, Mom?
1: You're a birdland. You come clean, Mrs. Sideburn. You pilfer pussy.
8: No.
1: You lie, flunky. You kill cat. You sell fur. You fess up.
8: No, I'm innocent.
9: This is ridiculous. I'll vouch for Hillpot.
1: Who will vouch for you?
10: I'll vouch for Mrs. Vendrone.
1: And who will vouch for you?
8: I'll vouch for Dr. Fink.
1: And who will vouch for Long Pan?
13: When Fuchsia say, Bulova vouch for Long Pan, it is now Bulova vouch time.
10: Oh, for heaven's sake, will you get on with this mystery?
1: And how? Get on, Long Pan, go to town.
9: It's about time.
1: Now you come clean. You tell Long Pan when Cat disappear.
9: Right after Dr. Fink examined her.
1: What, all the same wrong with Kitty?
10: Persian lady is suffering from rodent deficiency, mouseophobia.
1: Yes,
10: exactly. Mrs. Van Drone refused to feed her mice. Or tenement meat, as mice are sometimes called.
1: Okay, Pokey. Long Pan, now go to see the climb.
9: Persian lady's suite is right next door.
8: Is it here? This way, please.
1: Oh, some snappy stuff. Platinum saucer. Ooh, gold bed. What is piece of silk on bed, Mrs. Van Dorn?
9: The cat's pajamas.
1: Oh, yeah. Well, you make funny fat toots. Oh, you bad toots. Long Pan, take candor.
10: Yes, you see, there's the hole in the window.
1: Long Pan, examine hole. Broken glass, you see, not on floor. Hole cut inside. Glass pushed out.
8: But how was the hole cut?
1: Aha! Window glass cut by diamond here. Who left diamond?
9: I did. It's only an old dirty diamond. Persian lady liked to play with it.
1: Exactly. Old dirty diamond. Cat cut hole in window with old dirty diamond. Crawl out. Smart cat.
10: Yes. Persian lady's feeling IQ was 97. Mouseophobia was her only weakness.
1: Oh, you see, feeling insecure, he say. Who left open newspaper on floor?
9: It's the New York Times. Persian lady like to glance through it every morning.
1: Long pan examine open page. Ah, ladies and gentlemen, Mistress Soft.
8: What?
9: Then where is Persian lady?
1: Persian lady be back home here exactly 2 seconds. 1, 2. You see, Long Pan right on time every time. Come in.
14: Mrs. Van Drone, is this your cat here?
9: Persian lady. Oh, thank heaven you're back, darling. Down, dear, down. Who brought Mother's pet home?
14: I'm the doorman at the Roxy, lady. Your cat sneaked past me into the theater. She climbed up on the stage and was jumping at the screen. We finally subdued her, and here she is.
9: Extraordinary. And you knew where she was, Long Pan.
1: Exactly. Dr. Fink say cats suffer mouseophobia. Star for mice. Newspaper ad give clue.
10: But why should Persian lady go to the Roxy Theater for mice?
1: Long Pan tell you why. What picture you show at the Roxy doorman?
14: Of mice and men.
1: Oh. Of mice and men, exactly. Mystery solved.
9: You're a genius, Long Pan.
1: Oh, you bet. Next week, Long Pan on information, please. Long Pan, China, Johnny Kieran. Go to sleep, America.

0: Thank you very much, Peter. Well, ladies and gentlemen, not so long ago, we passed along to you a bit of very gratifying information that came to us entirely unsolicited. Information concerning a recent survey among dentists, in which it was found that more dentists personally use iPama toothpaste than any other dentifrice of any type. Now, there's a very close parallel between that and the public's choice. For so many of you have chosen iPama as your personal dentifrice that iPama has become the largest selling toothpaste in America today. The reason for such high public and professional regard can be summed up in the two following short sentences.
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0: present Arthur Lowe, John Le Mesurier, and Clive Dunn in Dad's Army. Episode 12, Something Nasty in the Vault, featuring John Lorry and Ian Lavender, with this week's guests, Bill Pertwee, John Barron, and Frank Thornton. Here is the news, and this is John Snagg reading it. Britain continues to be enveloped in the misery of war, and not a day passes without the skies being filled with the drone and whine of enemy aircraft as Hitler strives to bring this country to its knees. It is Wednesday morning, and at Swallows Bank at Walmington-on-Sea, the manager, Mr. Mannering, and his chief clerk, Mr. Wilson, have temporarily put aside their home guard duties at the start of another day of commerce.
1: By the way, realize what date it is?
2: No, sir.
1: It's May the 14th. Exactly a year since we first heard that stirring call from Anthony Eden for local defense volunteers.
2: Oh, yes, sir, so it is.
1: Exactly a year, Wilson, since we stood in this very office ready to fight for the last man. Exactly a year since I was appointed leader of the platoon.
2: Yes, sir, yes. If I remember rightly, sir, you appointed yourself leader.
1: Why do you always have to spoil everything, Wilson? Come in.
3: Excuse me, sir.
1: Yes, Pike, what is it?
3: There's a Mr. West to see you.
1: Well, he'll have to wait. Tell him I'll see him in a minute.
3: Righto, sir.
1: Good heavens. It'll be open 10 minutes and people are queuing up to see the manager already.
2: Well, you know what they say, sir. No peace for the wicked.
1: Yep. Thank you, Wilson.
2: Hi, sir. Mr. West, sir.
1: Ah, yes. Come in, Mr. West. Sorry to have kept you. Ah, what can I do for you? Want to open an account?
4: No, thank you. I'm an inspector from head office.
1: Oh really? Well, let me take your hat and gas mask, sir. Do sit down.
4: Thank you. Good Lord, what are all those army uniforms doing hanging on your coat stand?
1: They belong to myself and to two other members of my staff who are also in my home guard platoon. Mm. We're always at the ready, you see, sir. Fully armed and trained to kill.
4: Really? Well, I'll get to the point, Mannering. Your monthly reports to head office have been getting very irregular lately.
1: Well, I'm sorry about that, sir, but I'm afraid I not only have the bank to look after, but also the security of this entire stretch of coast, from Stone's Amusement Arcade in the west to the Novelty Rock Emporium in the east.
4: You know, Mannering, a lot of you chaps are going to be heartbroken when this war is over. You love being in the Home Guard. It gives you all the opportunity you want to dress up and strut about in uniform. Good heavens! What's that huge gun thing on your windowsill? What's it doing there?
1: That, sir, is a Lewis machine gun Mark I. We keep it there in the daytime. Covers the entire high street from Stedham Simpson's to Timothy White's.
4: Do you mean to say that you would use it to shoot at Germans?
1: If they came out of Timothy White's, yes.
4: But they might shoot back.
1: Quite probably.
4: But the bank would get damaged. Really, Mannering, this is highly irregular. You realize I'll have to report this to head office.
1: Ah.

0: sir. Sergeant Wilson, Private Pike.
1: Coming, sir.
2: Yes, sir.
0: Sorry about this, Mr. West, but as the alert has gone, we must change into our uniform jackets. Wilson, this is Mr. West from head office. Mr. West, Sergeant Wilson, my chief clerk.
3: How do you do?
0: This is Private Pike, one of my cashiers.
4: Morning, Mr. West.
0: Right, are we ready?
3: Yes, sir.
4: Yes, sir.
0: Good. Now, what day is it today, Pike?
4: Thursday, sir.
0: And what plan do we use on Thursday, Sergeant?
3: Plan B, sir.
0: Right. Put it into operation.
3: Yes, sir.
4: Excuse me, sir. Can I put Plan B into operation, please? You promised me I could last week.
0: That's what I like to hear. Keenness. You don't mind, do you, Wilson?
3: No, not at all, sir.
0: Right, Pike. The rest of the staff are awaiting your instructions. Off you go.
4: Thank you, sir. Attention all staff! Attention all staff! Plan B will be put into operation at once. All non-government members of the staff will proceed at once to Shelter A. Captain Mannering, Sergeant Wilson, Private Pike will proceed to Shelter C.
0: Well done, Pike. You know, Wilson, there's good potential NCO material here.
3: Yes, indeed, sir. Awfully good.
0: You see, Mr. West, it all works just like a well-oiled, smooth, precision machine. No panic. No fuss.
5: Very good, Mannering. There's just one small thing you've forgotten.
0: Oh, what's that?
5: Today happens to be Wednesday.
0: You stupid boy.
4: Hello, Janet. Hey, you've got back a bit sharpish, haven't you? All clear hasn't finished sounding yet.
6: Well, my shelter's nearer the bank than yours. Where are the others?
4: Oh, Mr. Mannering sent me on in advance. I think he's trying to impress the inspector from head office.
6: Mm-hmm. Well, from the temper that Mr. West was in, I should think old Mannering will have his work cut out.
4: Well, I'd better get out of this uniform. I'll change Mr. Mannering's office.
6: I'll see you in a minute.
7: Hey, Janet!
6: What's the matter, Frank?
7: Here! I think someone's broken into the bank while we're in the shelters. There's a big hole in the floor of Mr. Mannering's office, right behind the desk.
6: Oh, and the strong room's directly below it, with all that money. What are we going to do?
4: I tell you what, I'll hang on here. Mr. Mannering should be back any minute now. Be on the safe side, you run back and see if you can catch him up coming out to Chapel Street.
6: All right, Frank.
4: Run as fast as you can, go on.
6: I'll do my best.
4: Now, what shall I do? Keep calm, that's the first thing. Keep calm. What would Uncle Arthur do? What would anyone do if they found a hole in the office floor?
7: Of course! Put down a red lamp beside it to stop people falling down. Yes. Yes, that's the answer. Some road walks down the corner. I'll see if I can borrow one.
0: I say, Wilson.
3: Yes?
0: Wasn't that young Pike running down the road like a mad thing?
3: Yes, it looked rather like him, sir.
5: Really, Mannering, what a waste of time. We've been sitting in that confounded shelter for 2 hours doing nothing.
0: I quite agree, sir. But on the whole, I'd prefer to be down there alive than up here dead. Perhaps you'd care to come into my office again.
5: Yes, thank you. All we heard was one plane, and for all we know, it might have been one of ours.
3: Oh, no, sir, no. It was definitely a Dornier. You could tell by the noise of the engine. You see, it went...
0: Yes, you're quite right, Wilson, yes.
3: Yes, it did.
0: It's a sort of high-pitched whine. If it was one of ours, it would be lower, like this.
5: I did not come all the way from head office to listen to a lecture on enemy aircraft.
0: No, of course not.
5: Right. Now, I'd like your chief clerk to stay, if you don't mind. There are one or two little... Good Lord.
0: What's the matter, sir?
5: Well, look, the skylight, up there, above your desk. There's a huge hole in it.
0: That's strange. You never noticed that before, have you, Wilson?
3: No, I haven't, sir, no. And I can't understand why you haven't, especially when it's raining.
5: You fools! You fools! Don't you see? While you've been sitting in that shelter playing at soldiers, someone has broken into the bank. Quick, call the police!
0: Now, don't panic, sir. I assure you there's nothing of any value in this office. All the money is safely locked away downstairs in the strong room.
5: Oh, really? Then what is this pound note doing down here by the door? And this one! And that one!
0: Yes, well, perhaps there is something in what you say.
5: Yes, I'm sure there is. Now, look, I will help Wilson pick up these pound notes, and you raise the alarm.
0: Right, sir. I'll phone the police straight away. I keep the local number handy on my desk.
5: No! And here's another one. Really, Mr. Wilson, this makes 12 pound notes that I have found on the floor already. How can you say that you haven't had intruders?
3: Well, I agree. It does look rather like it, sir. Oh, there's one or two more over here by Mannering's desk.
5: Yeah.
3: Wonder how they got there. And look, there's quite a few around here. Good.
5: Have you got through to the police yet, Mannering? Mannering, where are you? Wilson, where has Mr. Mannering got to? Wilson, where have you gone? Oh, really, this is absurd. What are you two playing at? Mannering! Wilson, where the devil are you?
1: We're down here, Mr. West. Look through the hole.
0: My word, Wilson. A lot of banknotes scattered about all over the place. Perhaps Mr. West is right, after all. We have been burgled.
4: I think you're right, sir.
0: Wait a minute, Wilson. What's that under all those fibres? Good heavens. It's a bomb.
3: What?
0: It's an unexploded bomb.
5: Ah, yes, I can see you now. What on earth are you doing down there?
0: Well, we're not waiting for a bus, sir. Look out, Wilson. The bomb's slipping. Don't let it hit the ground. It'll explode. Grab hold of it.
3: I'm doing my best, sir. Yeah, well, it's heavy.
0: Get your knee under it, man. Like I'm doing.
3: Well, if you could sort of lower your end, sir, we might be able to ease it to the ground.
0: Don't be absurd, Wilson. The slightest movement, this could quite easily go off.
5: Why are the two of you sitting there with that thing across your knees? What is it, anyway?
3: I think it fell out of that plane. The one you thought was one of ours.
5: Good God! It's a bomb! It's a bomb!
2: Yes, we had realized that, sir.
5: But why are you nursing it like that?
2: Well, we're trying to...
0: Keep it still, Wilson.
3: All right, all right.
2: We're trying to stop it rolling on the floor.
5: Do you realize that thing could go off at any minute and do immense damage to the building? Whatever would head office think? Look, I'll go and get help. Now, don't go away!
2: I'm hardly likely to, am I?
3: Well, look here, sir. We can't sit here all day holding this thing.
0: If you don't stop jiggling it about, Wilson, we'll be sitting on a cloud with a heart.
8: Mr. Mannering, I've got your sausages. I just come in. That's funny. Mr. Mannering!
2: I'm here!
8: Here? Where? Oh, I get it. You're doing a camouflage, aren't you? Mr. Mannering, that's very good. I can't see you at all.
2: I'm here!
8: Oh, I give up, Mr. Mannering. You're too good for me.
2: Just look down through that hole.
8: Oh, right, Mr. Mannering. Huh? Oh, there you are. You no need to go to all this trouble just to hide from me, Mr. Mannering. Well, I can see you're busy, so I won't hang about. I just brought you some sausages. I'll leave them on the desk. I know you like a nice banger.
3: Yes, but we've got one of our own down here.
8: Hang on, I can't see you very well. Let me polish my glasses.
2: Listen to me very carefully, Jones. Go and get help.
8: Blimey. Is that a bomb you and Mr. Wilson are holding?
2: Of course it's a bomb. Go and get help.
8: Yes, right, sir, right, sir, yes. Right. Leave him to me, Mr. Mannering. Right. Don't panic. Don't panic. I'm in charge now. Bomb in the bank. Don't panic. Don't panic.
7: Hello, Mr. Jones. Hey, what's got into you?
8: Pikey, what have you got there?
7: Well, it's a red lamp to put by that big hole.
8: Oh, don't worry about that now.
7: But I ought to tell Mr. Mannering about the hole.
8: I think you'll find he knows already. Now, look, I'm putting this bank under martial law. There's an unexploded bomb down in the strong room.
7: Well, what are we doing here, then? We'd better get everyone out of the bank. It might go off.
8: No, it won't go off. Mr. Mannering and Mr. Wilson are holding it.
7: Oh, that's all right, then.
8: Yeah.
7: What?
8: Now, listen, I'm going to clear everyone out the bank, and then I'm going over to my shop to phone up the bomb disposal people, and then I'll get as many of the platoon together as I can.
7: Well, what shall I do, Mr. Jones?
8: Well, you get your rifle and your bayonet, and don't let anyone in this room except me.
7: Well, supposing the bomb goes off, what shall I do then?
8: Well, you just have to use your initiative. I shan't be long now. Don't panic, boy. Don't panic.
7: No,
8: I'm...
2: Pike, is that you?
4: Yes, it's me, sir. Oh, I can see you now. Is that the bomb you're holding?
2: Don't ask stupid questions, boy. What's happening up there?
4: Oh, Mr. Jones has taken charge of everything. He's phoning for the bomb disposal people.
0: Well, that's some comfort, Wilson. Shan't have long to wait now.
3: Well, there's only one problem, sir. How are they going to get into the strong room? There are only two keys, and we've got them both in our pockets.
0: He'd just have to come down through the hole, wouldn't he?
4: Uncle Arthur.
3: What is it, Frank?
4: Do you think I ought to phone Mum and tell her you're holding a bomb?
3: No, heaven's sake, no.
4: She might get cross if she found out you'd been holding a bomb and she wasn't told about it.
2: Mike! Go and make sure all the staff are out of the bank.
4: Yes, sir. What plan shall I tell them to put into operation, sir? A, B, C, D, or E?
2: Any bloody plan!
4: Yes, sir. Attention all staff! Attention all staff! Put, Plan A into operation. All non-competent members of the staff will proceed at once to shelter.
9: Hello, A, lad. Who are you shouting at?
4: Oh, hello, Warden. I'm telling the staff to put Plan A into operation.
9: Well, shouldn't waste your breath. There's nobody out there. And look here, what's going on here? Some wild-eyed lunatic came charging into the ARP post saying there was an unexploded bomb in Manry's office. I'm going to have a look.
4: Hey, no. You get back. Mr. Jones said I wasn't to let anyone into this office except him. This bank is under martial law.
9: You can't bar me or something. Put that rifle down and let me by. I'm only trying to help. Blimey, what's that big hole behind Manry's desk?
4: You stay away from that hole. That's our hole, that is.
9: I mean, it's a stupid lad. Let's have a look. Struth. Is that a bomb you're holding, Mr. Mannering?
10: Anybody says that again, Wilson, I shall go mad.
9: Do you realise that bomb can blow up half the High Street? Now, look here, this is an ARP matter, and I'm taking charge of the situation. Now, just stay where you are, stay where you are.
10: I don't know which gives me the greater comfort, Wilson, to know that he's in charge, or Jones.
3: If you ask me, sir, Jones has our interests more at heart, I think.
10: You frightened me, Wilson.
3: Well, now that you've brought it up, sir, I must confess I am.
10: So am I.
3: It's not only that, sir, you see, I've got this awful sort of terrible itching. The end of my nose.
10: Well, bad luck. Could be in a worse place, of course.
11: Where is it, Quakey? Where is it?
4: Over there, behind the desk. Just down there, look.
12: Mr. Mannering.
2: Yes, Jones?
12: Just to let you know, I've rounded up some of the platoon, and they're with me up here now.
2: Thank you, Jones. That's very loyal of you all.
9: Here, what do you lot think you're doing? No one's allowed in here. I've cleared the street.
12: Well, you're not clearing us out. I happen to be in charge.
9: Oh, no, you're not. This is an ARP matter, and I'm in charge.
12: Now, don't you come it with me, mate. I tell you, I'm in command.
11: Aye, that's right, and I'm second in command.
12: Yeah.
13: Look, clear away, everybody, clear away. I'm Captain Rogers, bomb disposal, and I'm in command. Now then, where's the bomb?
12: Oh, yes, of course. Sorry, sir. It's down there, sir, through that hole.
13: Yes, Are you two all right down there?
2: Yes, thank you.
13: All right, well, we'll soon get you out of that mess, I expect.
3: Comforting, isn't he?
13: Who keeps the key to the strong room door?
2: We do, sir. There are only two, and we've got them both on us, I'm afraid.
13: Ah. Well, now, the problem is, how are we going to get the keys up here, eh? It's tricky, yes. Very tricky.
11: Just a minute, sir. Yeah? I think I've got an idea. Yeah. I'll just pop back to my shop.
13: What have you got in mind?
11: Here, you'll see very soon, sir. I'm just going to get my fishing rod. I'll be back in a tick, sir.
2: What's going on up there? Why can't you climb down through the hole and get these keys?
13: No, I wouldn't like to risk that. I mean, it might set the thing off. You see, apart from those two men down there, there's only a bit of wreckage holding that bomb.
10: Oh.
13: I mean, and somebody jumping down there could easily dislodge it.
10: Well, what would happen then?
13: Oh, the whole lot would go sky high.
9: Yes, well, if you don't want me anymore, I'll just, make sure the street's clear.
11: Out of the way,
9: you... Well, look what you're doing, Marshal!
11: Stupid satellite, get out of the way. Right, here we are.
13: What do you think you're going to do with that, mate?
11: Simple, sir. Just pay out the line down through the hole.
13: Yeah.
11: Then Mr. Mannering can put his keys on the hook, and hey, presto, we'll reel them up to the top.
13: Capital, yes. Right, stand here, everyone.
11: Stand by, Mr. Mannering. I'm lowering my fishing line down to you.
2: Good thinking, Fraser. Try and keep it steady.
11: Aye, sir. This will be the most important catch I've ever made.
2: Right. I've got it.
11: Good.
2: I'm just hanging my keys on the hook. Right. Haul away.
11: Right you are.
2: Well done, Fraser.
10: Good idea, that, Wilson.
3: Yes, sir, yes. Mind you, I wish you'd been a bit more accurate. I mean, look at this tear in my jacket. My best one.
10: Oh, for heaven's sake, Wilson. Fancy worrying about a little tear at a time like this.
3: Well, it's not me, sir. What's Mrs. Pike going to say?
12: Mr. Manrin, we got the keys. Captain Rogers should be with you any moment now.
10: Thank goodness for that.
13: Hello there. Well, I say it's made a bit of a mess down here, isn't it? Now then. How are we today? All right? Just get my little bag of tricks open. Then we'll have a look at your little problem. Yes. Oh, yeah. Oh, very nasty. Oh, yes, it's an SC-50. At least I think it is.
10: Aren't you sure?
13: Well, I will be when I check on one or two things. Now, let's see now. Circumference, 630 millimetres. Length, 1,095 millimetres. Yes, just have to have a look in my little book. I mean, we want to be certain what we're tackling, don't we?
10: Would be as well.
13: Mm. Oh, this is definitely an SC-50, yes. Contains 25 kilograms of high explosive, makes a crater 6 meters in diameter and 3 meters deep. But funny, I thought they'd stop dropping these small ones.
10: Is this a small bomb?
13: Oh, good Lord, yes. Yeah, they're dropping mostly 100 kilogram ones now. I mean, this Johnny only shifts about 37 cubic meters of stuff.
3: Oh, what sort of stuff?
13: Anything that's near it. I mean, mind you, I have a pet theory that with these bombs, there is a dead area.
3: Ah.
13: And if you're standing in the right position, all you get is a slight concussion. We wouldn't want to put it to the test, though, would we? Now, where's my stethoscope? Yes, let's have a little listen to it, Jenner. Should be able to hear it ticking away mellowly, eh? Right, here we go. Can't hear a damn thing. It's your heartbeats are vibrating against the casing. Look, would you mind holding your breath, please? Right, deep breath in. Hold it. Out. Another, please. Hold it. Out. Thank you. Yeah. Nasty. Very, very nasty.
3: Which one of us is he referring to, sir?
10: How ridiculous, Wilson. He means the bomb.
13: Oh, yeah, that's decidedly nasty. Look at this. We've got a trembler.
10: That makes three of us.
13: Well, I'll be back. See you later.
10: Where do you think you're going?
13: Why, I'm afraid I need a special tool for this one. I'll have to nip back to HQ. Now, whatever you do, don't tip it. Keep the bomb absolutely level. Do you understand that?
10: Yes, of course.
13: Right, I'll try and be as quick as I can. Bye-bye.
10: All the same, these damn plumbers.
3: No, sir, I don't think I can stand very much more of this.
10: Oh, come on, Wilson.
3: You must cheer up. Well, I'll try, sir, but it's not easy, is it?
10: Hmm? I'm reminded of the story of the Australian soldier.
3: Hmm?
10: Arrived at the front line, and he was greeted by a British officer who said, "Ah, my man, have you come here to die?" The Australian soldier replied, "No. No, I came here yesterday." Forget it, Wilson. It's a play on the word die, you see.
3: Yes.
10: The Australian accent.
3: Yes, oh, don't be good, sir. Very good indeed. I do get it, yes. Thank you.
11: Mr. Mallory! Mr. Mallory, Mr. Wilson, can you hear me?
2: Of course we can. Been listening to that confounded noise for about half hour. What's going on?
11: We're going to get you out of there.
4: Mr. Mannering, Uncle Arthur.
12: Oh, what is it, Frank?
4: Would you both like a nice cup of coffee?
12: Oh, how awfully nice.
2: Thank you, Pike. You'll be most welcome.
4: One lump or two, sir?
2: Two, please.
12: No sugar for me, thank you.
4: Yes, I know. I should know that by now, Uncle, the number of times you come round to our house.
3: See, I go round, for tea sometimes.
10: So. Yes, I'd rather gather that.
12: We're nearly ready now, sir.
2: What's going on up there, Jones?
12: Well, sir, we've rigged up a wooden device up here. It's made from bits of wood. It's called a Donald.
11: It's not a Donald, you silly old fool. It's a Derrick.
12: Oh. Anyway, whatever it's called, there is a length of rope hanging from it, and I am going to come down now and visit you.
0: Not in the cottage hospital yet, Joan.
12: Right, boys, lower me down.
4: Right, right on, Mr. Jones. Take straight.
13: Come on, Joan.
12: Lower. Good. Lower. Right. Yes, good. I'm on my way, sir. Right. Nothing right. To worry about now. Right, hold it there.
4: Right, okay.
12: Right. Well, it seemed to take my weight well enough, so it should be all right.
10: What on earth are you going to do, Jones?
12: Well, we're going to get that bomb off you first, sir. Okay, lads, down you come.
4: Wait, Roger.
11: Roger, on that way.
4: Well, I'll wait on the sir.
10: Don't you think we'd better wait until Captain Rogers gets back?
12: Oh, he's gone all the way to HQ, so he may be ages, and there's no time to lose.
8: I think he's right, sir. Anyway, it's worth a try.
12: Right. Come in, lads. Right. Come on. Mind, there you go.
13: Right.
12: Come on.
8: Now, you will be awfully careful, won't you?
11: Oh, didn't you worry, Sergeant, with what we're doing? Jonesy, you tie this rope to that end of the bomb. I'll rig up another rope to my end.
12: Righto, Jock.
11: That's it.
14: Here's your coffee, sir.
10: Oh, thank you, Pike. I'm afraid my hands are full at the moment.
14: Now, don't you worry, sir. You hold your head still and I'll feed it to you.
13: Come, scare me, you stupid boy. You're choking.
14: Sorry.
12: Are you ready then, Jock?
11: Aye. I reckon they should do the trick, sir.
12: Right. I'll stay here. You others three get back upstairs.
11: Will not.
12: And stand by to pull.
11: Right. Well, give me a shout, Jonesy, when we're there.
12: Now, what we're going to do, sir, is to lift this bomb high enough for both of you to get out and then tie it off. You ready up there?
4: We're ready.
11: We are ready. Right, Jonesy.
12: All right, take the strain.
11: Right.
12: Easy. Gently does it.
13: Come on, sir.
10: Hold it, Wilson. It's spinning.
12: All right. Yeah, the couple of feet. Right. Tie it up there.
4: Right.
12: You all right, Mr. Menrin?
10: Oh. Yes, my legs have gone to sleep.
8: Well, sir, perhaps if you rub them, sir, it might help.
10: Well, don't bother about me. But for heaven's sake, stop that bomb spinning.
12: Yes, of course, sir. What do you think you plan that up there? Tie it all.
11: It's heavy, Jonesy.
12: I'll come up and do it myself.
15: I'm going to go up there, sir, and I should do it myself.
10: Yes, all right, Jonesy.
8: Well, let me give you a hand to get up, sir.
10: Thank you, Wilson. I'm rather stiff. Oh, that's better. Well, there's nothing more we can do.
15: Well, sir, I don't normally like to contradict you, sir, but if you'll forgive me, I think there is one thing we ought to do. Right now, sir.
10: What's that,
15: Well, if you'll pardon the expression, sir. Get the hell out of here!
10: Good idea, right. Come on, run for it!

0: that episode of Dad's Army from the original television series by Jimmy Perry and David Croft, you heard Arthur Lowe as Captain Mannering, John LeMessurier, Sergeant Wilson, Clive Dunn, Corporal Jones, John Laurie, Private Fraser, Ian Lavender, Private Pike, Bill Pertwee, ARP Warden, John Barron, Mr. West, Frank Thornton, Captain Rogers, and Elizabeth Morgan as Janet King. Something Nasty in the Vault was adapted for radio by Harold Snowd and Michael Knowles and produced by John Dias.
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14: Once upon a time there was an engineer.
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0: to the editorial room of the Lakeview Post-Dispatch. That's the newspaper, you'll remember, which let Charlotte give her time as a reporter to get experience, and found that the paper was getting the experience, and Charlotte was adding a time. Today, as usual, Charlotte's on the phone, talking long distance to her manager in Hollywood. And
1: no, Roger, I positively can't leave for Hollywood today. I can't get a ticket. The trains are so crowded, the engineers are sitting in the fireman's lap. Why don't I come by bus? I'd love to ride your buses. You sit on such interesting people. The travel situation is terrible, Roger. Out at the zoo yesterday, I saw a traveling salesman trying to coax a kangaroo to take him to Kansas City. I think he made it, too. When I left, it was practically in the bag.
2: Thank God.
1: I have to go now. The city editor wants me. Bye. Yes, Mr. Anderson?
2: Have you seen Tommy around here?
1: Tommy Brooke? No, I haven't.
2: Oh, darn that cub. Works himself into a lather one minute, and the next time you try to get your hands on him, he slips away.
1: Are you talking about Tommy Brooke or a bar of soap?
2: Well, this is serious, Charlotte. You see, I'm expecting a very precious little bundle.
1: Oh, how wonderful. What's it going to be, a boy or girl?
2: A girl. A boy.
3: Neither.
2: It's my laundry.
1: Laundry? Oh, you mean your shirts and socks and pajamas and, pajamas?
2: Yeah, that's right. They've all been washed and ironed, and the driver of the 7 o'clock bus has them ready for me.
1: Oh, that's ridiculous. How can a man wash and iron while he's driving a bus?
2: He doesn't wash an iron while he's driving a bus.
1: You mean he stops to do the laundry? Oh. No wonder the buses are late.
2: No. It's simply this. With the situation so tough here in Lakeview, I got smart. I looked around in the suburbs and found a nice little hand laundry.
1: Mm-hmm. Well, personally, I prefer to wash my own hands.
2: Yeah. No. How did I get tricked into this anyway? Now, look. I send my laundry out there by the bus driver. He drops off my bundle, then picks it up on his way back.
1: Say, that is a good idea.
2: You're telling me.
1: Mm-hmm.
2: No worry, no trouble. I can send out my shirt and laugh at Lakeview Laundry.
1: Looks like the shirts are laughing at you, too.
2: Yeah?
1: Yes, in fact, it's splitting its sides.
2: What?
4: Hi, Miss Greenwood. Hello, Mr. Anderson.
2: Well.
1: Hello, Tommy.
2: Where have you been?
4: Out to high school to take pictures of the basketball team.
2: Well, all right, but it's after 7 o'clock.
4: Oh, gee, this is the night your laundry comes in, isn't it? I'll dash right out to the bus depot and get it, Mr. Anderson. Oh, we got a pip of a picture of Jimmy Martin.
1: Who's Jimmy Martin?
4: He's the best-looking man on the team. Almost 6 feet tall. Boy, do they fall for him.
1: Listen, son, height doesn't mean a thing. Look at me. I'm over 6 feet and nobody ever gives me a tumble. Come on, I'll dash over to the bus station with you.
4: This bus station's certainly crowded. It's like the ration board.
1: Yeah, only at the ration board you know you're not going to get anywhere. You go and find out about the bus, Tommy. I'll wait here.
4: Oh, there's an empty seat right over there, Miss Greenwood. Right beside the girl with a little baby.
1: Good. I'll meet you right here.
5: Okay.
1: Pardon me. Do you mind if I sit here?
5: Oh, of course not. Here, I'll move some of the babies soon.
1: Oh, thank you.
5: Thanks,
1: Tommy. Well, thank you, too. That's a cute little girl you have there.
5: Thank you. Only it's a little boy.
1: Well, they look so much alike at this age.
5: Yes, didn't you? He has on blue booties.
1: Oh, so that's how they tell, huh? Hiya, fella. What's your name? Well, that's your first name. What's your last name? Yes. How do you spell it? Monotonous, isn't it?
5: His name's Michael, after his father.
1: Oh, I'll bet his daddy's proud of him.
5: I wish he were. His father doesn't even want to see him.
1: Oh, what makes you think that?
5: Well, you see, we didn't know each other very long before we were married. And then just a few days later, he went overseas. I got letters from him every week until I wrote him about the baby. And then, well, he just stopped writing.
1: Well, now I'm sure there's some explanation.
5: I guess he thinks like I do, that our getting married was a mistake. I'm going home to my folks, but oh, that they won't want Michael either.
1: Oh, that's nonsense. Who wouldn't want a little baby like that?
5: Do you like him?
1: Why, of course. I love babies. I think baby is the most beautiful word in the dictionary outside of husband. Oh, are you sure he's not a she?
5: I wonder, would you mind holding him for a minute? I want to make a phone call before my bus leaves.
1: Oh, I'd love to. Come on over here, Mike. That's a boy. We'll be waiting right here. Now there goes your mother. Say bye-bye.
3: I love you. Mike,
1: you and I are going to get along swell. Hey, you little rascal, don't you wink at me. You're the first man that's winked at me in 20 years.
6: Just a moment, madam. Just a moment. Aren't you a little crazy?
1: What is it? Something wrong?
6: Don't you see what you're letting that child do? He's chewing on your lace collar. And collars contain starch.
1: Now, don't tell me at his age he has to keep away from starches. What do you know about babies?
6: What do I... A great deal, madam. A great deal. I have 95 babies. I'm John J. Pettigrew.
1: Well, and how is Mrs. Pettigrew?
6: I'm afraid you don't understand. I am a director of the Phineas Finnegan Foundling Home and Haven for Indigent Infants.
1: The Phineas Finnegan House is... All right, you can go. Right.
6: Yes, it's the Phineas Finnegan Foundling Home and Haven for Indigent Infants.
1: Yes, well, I'll bet when a child gets old enough to say that, he graduates. Well, Mike here isn't a foundling. He isn't even a lostling.
6: There was no intimation of that, madam. None at all. But sometimes mothers do leave babies here. In that case, I represent the home and see that the child is properly turned over.
1: Yes, well, right now this child doesn't need turning over. But thank you, Mr. Pettigrew.
6: Oh, not at all, madam, not at all. Good evening, and goodbye, baby.
1: My sentiments exactly, Mike.
4: Miss Greenwood.
1: What is it, Tommy?
4: That girl, the one this baby belongs to. You know what happened to her?
1: She went to telephone.
4: Telephone, nothing. I just saw her get on a bus.
1: What?
4: Yeah, the one that just pulled out of the station.
1: Oh, good grief, Tommy. Do you know what's happened to me?
4: What?
1: I've just become a mother.
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0: Well, Charlotte offered to watch a baby in a bus station, and then the baby's mother disappeared. So now, a moment later, Charlotte saying to Tommy Brooks,
1: Tommy, are you sure you saw her get on that bus?
2: Oh, I'm positive, Miss Greenwood. I noticed her especially. She got on the bus, then she kind of seemed to change her mind, and she got off again. Then she changed her mind and got on.
1: Goodness, I wish she'd made one more change. Yeah, make it two.
2: Oh, gosh, what are we going to do, Miss Greenwood? Oh, say, look, she left that bag there on the seat. Probably all the stuff you need is in it.
1: Well, I hope there's an instruction book. You go find out where that bus went.
2: Okay, Miss Greenwood. Gosh, I sure hope we can find the baby.
1: Oh, dear, don't squirm so. This is like trying to undress an octopus.
3: Can I be of any help, ma'am?
1: No thanks, soldier.
3: I'm a Marine, ma'am.
1: Oh, how do you do, Lieutenant?
3: I'm not a lieutenant, ma'am. I'm just a private.
1: Oh, of course. I should have known. You're too young. You're not young enough to be a lieutenant.
3: Well, I saw you having some trouble with the baby here, ma'am. I thought you might need some assistance.
1: Yes, well, he's the one that needs assistance.
3: Well, just let me have him, ma'am. I reckon I can quiet him down. Ah, here. Now, come to me, fellow. There. Take it easy now.
1: Well, the Marines have landed and the situation is well in hand.
3: Now, I'll just put him down here, and if you've got the,
1: I think the is in the bag here. I'll see.
3: Oh, well, everything we need. Okay, now hold still, fella. Now we just unpin this and flip it off to the starboard side like this. And bring in a new rigging like this. Make it fast like this, and there you are.
1: Anchors away. Wow, that sounds like he's good for another 10,000 miles.
3: Well, if we can get him some rations now, he'll be sitting pretty.
1: Well, there's a bottle of milk here.
3: Well, what are we waiting for? How about it, mister? Time for chow? Well, open up. That's the idea.
1: Say, I didn't know they taught you things like this in the Marine Corps.
3: Well, I learned this at home. I was the oldest of seven kids.
1: Well, then I'm grateful to your mother, Mr.
3: Adams, Private Adams.
1: My name's Greenwood, Charlotte Greenwood.
3: I'm pleased to meet you, Mrs. Greenwood.
1: It's not Mrs. Greenwood, it's Miss Greenwood.
3: Oh, I'm sorry.
1: You're sorry.
3: I kind of figured then the baby don't belong to you.
1: Ah, you're wonderful at figures. In fact, the mother asked me to hold it, and then she went away on a bus.
3: You mean she left it?
1: Well, I'm sure she'll be back, only...
3: What's the matter?
1: Oh, you see that little man coming this way, the one that looks like the shirt front is pulling him?
3: Yeah? Well, what about it?
1: He was here a little while ago, and he's from the foundling home, and if he finds out the truth about the baby...
3: You mean he'll take it? Well, wait, I'll let on like I'm your husband.
1: What? Pretend we're married?
3: Yeah, it'll make things look legal, won't it?
1: Not only legal, but very interesting.
3: Here he comes.
4: I beg your pardon, madam, but I've been watching you two with this baby, and I'd like to ask you a few questions.
1: Why, of course, Mr. Pettigrew, only... this is my husband, Mr. What did you say your name was?
4: This. Don't you know your own husband's name?
3: Well, I've been away a long time. Just got back from overseas.
1: Yes, that's right.
4: But just the same, didn't you know your husband's name before you married him?
1: Well, don't be silly. Before I married him, he wasn't my husband.
4: Yes, I see. Well, something wrong about that answer. Young woman, while he was away, how did you support yourself?
1: I work on the Post-Dispatch. I'm a reporter.
4: You work on the Post-Dispatch as a reporter with a baby? What do you cover?
1: What do you think?
4: Where do you live?
3: We live at the northwest corner of Elm and Lake Drive.
4: Northwest corner of Elm and Lake Drive. Well, yes. Wait a minute. That's the ballpark.
1: You know, I thought it seemed a little drafty.
4: Look here. I don't believe a word you're telling me. You see that clock over there? Well, you'll answer my questions, or in just 2 minutes. 2 minutes, mind you. At 8 o'clock, I'm going to call the police.
3: Yeah? Well, listen, miss, at 8 o'clock, you can go jump in the lake.
4: I could... What? You threaten me? Why, I'll have you arrested. I'll have you jailed.
1: Now, wait. Please, Mr. Pettigrew.
4: Please, did you hear what he said? At 8 o'clock, I can go jump in the lake.
1: All right, don't get so excited. You've got 2 minutes yet.
4: better get out of here. Come on.
5: Wait, but

0: Patty, Charlotte, this looks like a swell spot for a song about a simply beautiful baby, right?
1: You're almost right, Wendell, only this song is simply about beauty. It's a brand new tune from the brand new picture, Ziegfeld Folly.
0: Oh, then I understand perfectly. Friends, Charlotte Greenwood singing, There's Beauty Everywhere.

0: you ought to remember someone with a card, chances are you take special pains to find a card you'll be proud to send. Well, there's one easy way to be sure that your card is the very finest. Just look on the back for the identifying words, a Hallmark card. Like the word sterling on silver, the words a Hallmark card on the back of the card you send are your assurance of quality. Quality well known to discriminating people for more than 30 years. So when you're looking for a card to say just what you want to say, the way you want to say it, a card that lets your friends know you cared enough to send the very best, look on the back for the Hallmark imprint. Now back to our story. Charlotte and the helpful Marine didn't get very far by pretending the baby belonged to them. They're now being pursued by Mr. Pettigrew of the Foundling's home and have just reached the office of the Post-Dispatch.
1: You're sure this fellow Addison can fix everything up?
2: Of course he can. He'll run a story about the baby, print its picture, and when the mother sees it, she's bound to come back. How could she help it?
1: I don't know. Women are funny. I've found that out. Here, you want to take the baby now?
2: Well, you keep him for a minute. I'll go in and talk to Mr. Anderson first. He is the loveliest man.
3: Yeah, who is the way off?
2: So even-tempered, always mad.
3: I was... No, it's you, Doc. See, do you like this stuff?
2: What stuff?
3: This. Among the beautiful hostesses at the USO dance last night was W.H. Wright.
2: Yes, I wrote it.
3: Among the beautiful hostesses, W.H. Wright is a man. And one of our big stockholders.
2: I can't help that. That's exactly where he was among the beautiful hostesses.
3: And this one. Child gets off train and gives birth to a grandmother. Now, why do you write that script?
2: I thought it would make a good human interest story.
3: You wouldn't know a human interest story if it were put in your lap.
2: That's exactly what happened.
3: What do you mean? Oh, just a minute. See, that's Anderson speaking. How one of the police want to talk to me about?
4: The police?
3: Okay, put him on. Oh, hello, Sergeant.
4: Yes.
3: Huh? Oh, you must be mistaken, Sergeant. There's nobody around here with a baby. Well, of course I'm sure. Okay, Sergeant.
2: Well, Mr. Anderson...
3: Can you imagine calling us up to ask if there's anybody here with a baby? A baby in a newspaper office. I never heard of such a crazy... baby!
2: Mr. Anderson, if you'll just let me explain...
3: A baby! I heard it cry!
2: Well, what did you expect it to do, blow a bugle?
3: Cop, if you've got anything to do with this, I am going to take you...
1: Just a second,
3: and
1: buddy.
3: And you.
1: I've heard enough of that kind of talk you've been giving this lady. Now, one more word out of you, and I'm going to punch you in the nose.
3: Oh, yeah?
2: Oh, Mr. Adams.
3: Who's going to punch who on what nose?
1: We'll decide that when you step outside.
3: I'll be too busy then to step out.
1: I didn't mention any particular time.
2: Well, mention a particular time. He'll still be too busy.
1: Here you are, man. You better take the youngster now. I got some business to attend to with your friend.
3: Oh, wait. Just who are you and why is he taking some other woman's face?
1: He didn't take some other woman's face.
2: Certainly not.
3: Would you mind explaining why you don't mean the baby is... Huh? Why didn't you tell me? Married all this time, why, you rascal!
2: But I'm not married.
3: Married him with a mystery.
2: Not married. Not married. We just met.
3: Oh. Oh! We just met.
1: Sure. You might say just chance acquaintance.
3: Wait a minute. How old is this child?
2: Oh, about 3 months old.
3: Oh, that's impossible. He couldn't grow that large in 3 months.
2: Why not? He's had nothing else to do.
3: Now, you listen to me.
1: I still think I ought to punch his nose, Miss Greenwood.
3: You quit with that punching noses. We got to think this thing out. If you're the father of this poor little mite.
2: But he isn't the father.
3: He isn't? Well, then who is?
2: The father is... Mr. Pettigrew.
3: No!
2: I wasn't shushing you.
3: What do you want here anyway?
5: That baby. It's mine.
3: You? Oh, no. Surely not you.
5: Yes, take it.
2: You are not, and don't let him, Mr. Anderson. He's already got 95 babies.
3: 90?
4: Now I have heard everything.
1: Hey, maybe I better punch them both in the nose.
5: Just a minute, young man. Just a minute.
6: He means to say that there are 95 babies in the Phineas Finnegan Foundling Home in Haven for Indigent Infants. And I happen to represent it.
3: Foundling Home?
6: Yes.
3: Represent?
6: Yes.
3: You?
6: Yes. And until this child's rightful parents are located, I'm taking it there.
3: Now, just wait a minute. This baby is a foundling?
6: Well, that's what I've been trying to tell you.
1: Sure, and I've been helping to take care of it. I met her at the bus station. Supposed to meet somebody else, but she didn't show up.
7: My baby!
6: Hey, Miss Greenwood, I got her.
2: Oh, Tommy, I knew she'd come back.
7: I've been out of my mind. Give me my baby. Oh, my darling.
1: Well, what do you mean?
6: Why, Jane!
7: Mommy. Oh, Mommy.
6: Now, wait, now, take it easy, honey.
7: You're back home.
1: Well, didn't you get my letter? Didn't you get my wire?
7: No, nothing. No word from you. Nothing. Not since little Michael was born.
1: Little Michael? Hey, you're not telling me... You're not saying he's ours.
7: Yes, our baby.
1: Oh, boy. Our baby. Why, he's terrific.
2: Well, Mr. Pettigrew, what's the answer now?
6: Dear me. Seems if I've made a reputation for myself as a fool. Absolutely right. And do you want to stop now, or do you want to go on and try and double it?
1: This is the greatest human interest story I've seen in years. I take back everything I said to you.
6: That's all right, Mr. Anderson.
4: And the man you will marry someday will get a prize.
2: Hey, that's an idea. How much do you think I ought to offer?
1: Well, young woman, you certainly have a way with statements. I need a woman like you.
2: You do?
1: Yeah. I could make it very attractive for you in our little home.
3: No way!
2: Now, you keep out of this, Mr. Anderson. This is the best offer I've had this year.

0: Charlotte Greenwood will be back in a moment. Meanwhile, I want to remind you again, the next time you buy a card for any occasion, look on the back for the identifying words, a Hallmark card. 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
1: Friends, in today's story, our soldier had returned from overseas. And anyway, it was only make-believe. But there are millions of boys who haven't returned, who are still over there fighting a grim war. And that isn't make-believe. When they'll return depend on many things, some of them beyond our control. But there is something we can do to help shorten this war. Buy war bonds. And when we write to him over there, mention that we are buying war bonds. It's another way of saying, we want you back. And now until next Sunday, at the very same time, Charlotte Greenwood would say,

0: tomorrow.
1: Hathaway, the Dawson and the Hallmark Chorus, came to you from Hollywood. This is Wendell Knox speaking. This is the Blue Network.
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3: Yes, it's for you. It's your dinner. It's called Cupboard Love. Cupboard Love's different. Comes in a packet, not a tin. See this foil pouch? Keeps it moist and squeezy. That's right. It's a new kind of cat food. Moist. It's good for you. Like it?
4: New Cupboard Love. What the well-cared-for cat has for dinner.

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0: And now, Gangbusters! Gangbusters, presented in cooperation with police and federal law enforcement departments throughout the United States. The only national program that brings you authentic police case histories.

0: assault against Alcatraz, seventh circle of hell, where 200 devilish minds seize with but a single thought, where a lifetime is not too long to plot, but at which honest men can look and safely say, leave every hope behind, ye who enter here.
1: Now, tonight's Gangbusters case.
0: A special presentation. Inside Facts, dramatized on the Battle of Alcatraz.
1: Just 1 week ago, the law-abiding citizens of America, slowly recovering from 4 long years of war, were shocked to hear of a new battle on a 12-acre island in San Francisco Bay. The Battle of Alcatraz.
2: Alcatraz. So named in 1775 by the Spanish settlers of California, Isla de Alcatraces, the island of the Pelican, a heap of rocks jutting up into the Golden Gate, 1.5 miles northeast of San Francisco's famous waterfront district.
3: For nearly 100 years, the island of the Pelicans has been a prison, first as disciplinary barracks for military offenders of the United States Army. For the last 13 years, the place of confinement selected by the United States Department of Justice for discipline, segregation, punishment of the most desperate and hopelessly incorrigible criminals. For 280 convicts, the rock is the last stop before hell.
1: Last week, there was trouble on the rock.
0: 5 dead, 16 wounded.
1: Was the revolt of the nation's most desperate criminals spontaneous? Was it the result of a moment's opportunity, or was it the result of years of meticulous planning?
3: 4 years ago, in the summer of 1942, at another federal penitentiary on McNeil Island in the state of Washington, a veteran convict, a notorious dealer in accurate grapevine information, walked up to a guard who was on duty in the prison kitchen.
4: You better get back to slicing those apples, Tom.
5: Yeah, sure, but can I say a word to you, mister?
4: Okay. What is it?
5: Hey, look. I got the dope. You're up for a transfer to Alcatraz. You're going to be a guard on the rock.
4: So what?
5: You're headed for trouble.
4: What gives you that idea?
5: I wouldn't be telling you, except you've been a pretty square guy with us cons. So maybe I can do you a favor. Don't take the job on the rocks, mister.
4: No? Why not?
5: Don't take it, that's all. There'll be a big break there. It'll be a long time coming, but when it does, it'll be a regular massacre.
4: A massacre? Don't make me laugh.
3: A massacre on the rock? Impossible.
6: 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A 20-foot cyclone fence topped with barbed wire. 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
5: What makes you think so, Bud? Let me tell you something. That con up at McNeil Island has the right dope.
7: You ought to get a knife between the ribs for cracking his yap.
5: Shut up, will you? I'm telling this guy something.
7: Okay, okay.
5: You see, this big building is right next to the water. We figure once we get out and take care of the tower guards, we'll have our pick of the boats at the dock.
4: Oh, you're wasting your time. No one escapes from Alcatraz. You couldn't even begin.
5: Wasting our time, huh?

0: lots of it to waste. What's time? And where could we begin? Show him the handkerchief.
1: Yeah. Here it is.
0: You got a handkerchief? Got a little rag. That's what we'll use to crank out of Alcatraz. That's what'll whip your machine guns and the steel bars and the electric eyes. We'll tie a knot in a handkerchief. We'll use it to reach through the bars and pick up a pair of pliers from a workman's kit.
1: Oh, it'll take time, lots of time. But we got plenty of time.
0: And with the pliers, we loosen some plumbing. And when we get ready to use the pipes, we put them all together with the pliers. And we got a nice little gadget that spreads bars like they was paper.
1: Also a nice little gadget to pop some guards over the skull.
0: Okay. Well, here's how we got it figured. You see, this big cell house has four cell blocks. A, B, C, and D, running the whole length of the building. Now, the only guy with guns is a guard that walks in what they call a gun gallery. And this gun gallery runs across the end of the cell house. And it's really a catwalk stuck on the end of the building, but separated from the cell tiers by iron bars. Well, this guard walks back and forth in the gun gallery looking things over. We take care of this guard, sitting pretty.
1: Don't forget about the gun.
0: Yeah. This guard is always carrying a rifle, a sweet little .45 automatic. Now, Bernie Coy and another con got the job sweeping up the corridors between the cell block and the gun gallery. Once in a while, Coy manages to climb up and give the bars to the gun gallery a little spread so they can squeeze through. Now, the idea is, get the guns and stick up the floor guards who got no guns. And it's all set. I guess it's around 2 in the afternoon that they're going to squeeze through and wait for this guard.
2: It was a tight squeeze, Coy. I didn't think you'd make it.
3: I did, didn't I?
2: Boy, have I been waiting for this.
3: As soon as the guard passes, I'll grab him, slug him, and I'll grab his guns.
2: Shh, he's coming. Now, hey, slug him, right?
4: Oh. I'll get the cell block keys and let you other guys out.
5: I got the keys.
6: Get his guns, too.
5: I'm going to make it all right. I'll let Preston and you other guys out.
6: Okay, come on.
7: Shut up, you guys. Shut up. Okay, we'll get the key to the outside door.
6: Tell me how, Crutcher. The thing's cooked, I say.
7: All right. We counted on this guard having the key to let us outside the cell house. Okay, he didn't. But we got his guns and we got a fighting chance.
6: Well, I ain't giving up.
2: Me neither.
6: Okay. All right, would you? How do we work it?
7: All right. We'll make some noise so you and the other guards will come running. They won't expect nothing.
6: Yeah, one of them ought to have the outside keys.
8: A dozen or more dangerous criminals now have the appetizer to their meal of freedom. They are out of their cells and armed. But without the keys to the outside door, their chances of full freedom are hopeless, and they know it. In the meantime, the 4 o'clock shift of guards is in a locker room in the same building adjacent to the troubled cell tiers. Changing into their uniforms, about to go on duty, these relief guards who carry no guns have no idea that a score or more desperate convicts are free and armed on the other side of a heavy steel door.
9: Hold it, fellas.
10: Huh?
9: Quiet. Just a minute.
10: What's up, Harry?
9: Shh. Hear that noise through the door?
10: Yeah, from the cell block.
9: Yep. Come on. Let's have a look.
10: All right.
9: I'll get the door.
10: It's quieted down.
9: Yeah. Come on. Come on.
10: Hey, look. This first cell. It's empty.
11: Hey, watch it. They're loose. Right into the cell.
12: Oh, they got me again.
9: All right. The rest of you. I'm dead.
7: Open that cell door, Coy.
2: Okay.
7: If those guards got the keys. All you guys, start searching them.
2: They all look dead.
7: Well, search them. If we're getting out, we need those keys.
2: Hey, here's one still kicking.
7: Let me at him. Hey, you. Give me the keys to the outside.
12: I have no keys.
7: Oh, you haven't. That's for not having the keys, and this is for nothing.
13: Hey, Cressy.
7: Yeah?
13: The other guys ain't got no keys either.
7: Huh? Looks like we're cooked, guys.
9: Maybe we've got a quarter quits.
7: Well, what do the rest of you guys say?
13: No quits.
7: Okay, we fight it out. We can't get out one way, we'll take the other, right?
13: Along with you, Cressy.
7: Attaboy, Thompson. Who else?
13: Oh, me.
7: Okay. Let's think this out a little.
14: From the Warden, United States Penitentiary, Alcatraz Island, to the United States Navy, Coast Guard, and San Francisco Police Department. Serious trouble has broken out. Convicts are armed and at large in the cell house. I have issued a riot call and placed armed guards at strategic locations. Most of our officers are imprisoned in the cell house. 3:18 p.m.
15: To the Commandant, San Francisco Naval Base. Subject, Alcatraz riot. 1, dispatch immediately 1 company U.S. Marines to assist Warden, United States Penitentiary, Alcatraz Island. 2, assign all available patrol craft to surround and maintain constant vigilance, Alcatraz Island. 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
8: All Thursday night, May 2nd, the traces of the attackers and the ping of bullets of the besieged streak the sky over the Golden Gate. The battle rages without let-up. Residents of San Francisco line the waterfront to see firsthand what they had heard in the special broadcasts and in the papers. People throng in fascination, for death is the label on each of the bullets which line the sky in blood red. On the great Golden Gate Bridge, a sailor and his girl edge to the railing.
16: What are those red streaks? Fireworks?
17: Those are the bullets, baby. Tracer bullets.
16: Gee, there are a lot of them. I don't understand it. If they haven't got a chance, what are those convicts fighting for?
17: I don't know, baby. They probably figure they'll get electrocuted or something anyhow, so maybe they'd rather do it this way.
16: I wonder who they are.
17: Not very nice to know. I guarantee you that.
16: You know, I feel kind of sorry for them. Well, anyway, all those tracer bullets and everything. It's pretty.
8: Yes, young lady, very pretty. And who are the men? Those prisoners of other men, decent men. Who are those convicts trying to blast their way to a freedom that could mean nothing but more violence and more bloodshed? Those men for whom you feel kind of sorry. Listen.
7: Joseph Paul Kretzer, murder. They also robbed banks, 15 or 16. I forget which.
1: Myron Edgar Thompson. I killed a cop.
18: Lawrence Franklin Harvey. Me, I shot a cop, too. Kidnapped another one.
19: Bernard Paul Coy. I'm on the route for robbing a bank. This is my fourth time over.
8: Lawrence Kahn, murderer, kidnapper.
20: Sam Shockley. Kidnapper, bank robber, escape artist.
8: Those are 6 of the men. 6 of the ringleaders. 6 desperate killers. The list of 280 Alcatraz convicts recalls murder, bank robbery, kidnapping with each name. High up the list, and the murderer of Alcatraz guard, William H. Miller, stands...
21: Joseph Paul Kretzer, Alcatraz, number 548.
8: Wanted on warrant. Charging more than a dozen bank robberies, Kretzer and a woman companion sped through the streets of Michigan City, Indiana, on the early morning of June
7: 7th,
16: 1939. Cop. Aren't you going
7: to make a run for it? Me run from the cops?
16: You're not going to let him take that
7: watch. Give me that gun.
16: I get it. Here he comes. Right. Do you think you killed him?
7: I don't know and I don't care. But every cop we meet is going to learn the same thing. So Kretzer's one guy they're never going to stop.
8: The Federal Bureau's investigation traced Kretzer through acquaintances of this gun mall to an apartment on Chicago's north side and arrested him. He was sent to McNeil Island Penitentiary for 25 years. A year or so later, he escaped, but was recaptured. With his accomplice, Kretzer was in the anteroom of federal court in Tacoma, awaiting trial for escape.
7: I'll be here for us in a minute, Kyle.
19: Yeah, Kretzer?
7: Look, I ain't going back to no solitary.
19: Yeah?
7: There'll be two of them. You take one and I'll take the other. Go for the guns.
19: Hey, look, Kretzer, that's suicide. I'm
7: so not... what? It's better than rotting away the rest of your life.
19: Okay, I'm with you.
7: They're coming.
19: All right, Kretzer.
7: All
19: right, let's go.
7: Okay, don't rush it.
0: Now, what are you getting? They got no guns.
7: All right, let's go.
0: Right.
8: Kretzer and his companion got only to the end of the corridor. There they were subdued by other federal officers. The United States Marshal, struck down by Kretzer, was killed by a blow to the head. Thus, Joseph Paul Kretzer came to Alcatraz for life, for murder.
15: Bernard Paul Coy, number 415.
19: I'm Coy. I'm a bank robber who didn't like being caught. They sent me to Leavenworth for 25 years. They expect me to sit down and wait those 25 years. I showed those guys I was too tough for Leavenworth.
8: Thus, Bernard Paul Coy came to Alcatraz.
15: Marvin Franklin Hubbard, number 645.
3: I'm Hubbard. I broke out of prison three times in Oklahoma and Idaho. The last time a cop tried to stop us near Chattanooga, Tennessee. Instead of the cop taking us in, we took the cop along. Then we ran into a bunch of cops. I shot one, but they nabbed us.
8: Thus, Marvin Franklin Hubbard came to Alcatraz.
15: Myron Edgar Thompson, number 729.
22: I'm Thompson. I killed a cop, I kidnapped three people, and I broke out of jail eight times. Where are you, Blackie Thompson? Well, he was a detective bad man. He was my brother, see? The cops at Amarillo got him. I hate Amarillo cops.
8: Yes, Myron Thompson claimed Blackie Thompson as his brother and swore vengeance on the Amarillo police. About a year ago, shortly after his last jailbreak, Thompson and a companion were driving toward Amarillo.
22: See that curve right ahead there?
7: Yeah, what about it, Thompson?
22: Right there is where my brother Blackie Thompson was killed by the Amarillo cops.
7: Yeah?
22: Yeah. He shot the tires off his car. He jumped out, but the cops mowed him down. Had 30 slugs in him. Laying right there. I hate cops. But I hate Amarillo cops most. And one of them's in for the surprise of his life.

0: He's a cop, all right. And I'm a really cop. You just keep going. I'll walk right up to him.
1: Just a moment, you two.
0: Boy, you speaking to us?
1: You're strangers here in Amarillo, aren't you?
0: Sure.
1: This your car?
0: Well, we borrowed it from a friend.
1: Got stolen plates on it.
0: Oh, yes?
1: Turn around.
0: I got no gun.
1: Let's see about that.
0: Yeah, you see, I just told you.
1: Yeah. You'd have to go up to headquarters anyway. Answer a few questions.
0: Okay. Anything you say.
1: Headquarters only up about 3 blocks.
0: Amarillo seems to be a pretty good little town.
1: Yeah, there's nice folks in this town.
2: This is a pistol in your ribs, copper.
1: Where'd you get that gun?
0: I got it, that's all. And I hate Amarillo cops.
2: Oh. I got the wheel.
0: Good.
2: I'll shove them out, Cotton. Look, you dumped it right in front of the police station. Hey! I thought he searched you.
0: Yeah, he did. He didn't find that pistol. Go on, give it a gas.
2: Yeah.
0: Well, Amarillo cop kills Blackie, and I kill Amarillo cop.
3: A short time later, Myra and Edgar Thompson kidnapped a young woman and two servants and transported them across the New Mexico state line where he was apprehended. Thus, Myra and Edgar Thompson came to Alcatraz. Those are the ringleaders, the desperate criminals who control most of the inside of Alcatraz's impregnable cell house, armed with a variety of weapons.
4: 200-odd prisoners not participating in the revolt are herded into the prison yard under the guard of the machine guns of the United States Marines. Navy and Coast Guard boats patrol the island.
5: Join the Navy. See the world.
6: Yeah, and look at us. We circle out past many times than Pity already. And they think those cons would have better sense.
5: God, they know they ain't got a chance.
6: Yeah, they remind me of the Japs, in a way.
5: Yeah?
6: Oh, there they go again.
5: Oh, look at these traces.
6: Take my word for it, I'm glad I'm not up on that rock. I had enough people shooting me the last 4 years.
7: Thursday night, 7:35 p.m. Prisoners continue to hold possession. Two guards wounded in attempt to storm stronghold. Friday, 4:35 a.m. Special load of fragmentation bombs and other modern warfare equipment arrives in Alcatraz Island from Benicis Arsenal. Guards launch vigorous assault.
3: By mid-morning on Friday, the entrenched convicts are still holding out. The order is given to drill holes in the roof of the cell house over cell block D, built as escape proof, but conversely, proving attack proof. Through the roof, Alcatraz guards and Pacific veterans of the United States Marine Corps drop hand grenades.
6: Getting pretty hot, boys.
0: Yeah, I told you we shouldn't go through it.
8: Yeah, this is better than the electric chair.
6: Yeah, say that again, Chris. Hey, I'll find a window.
8: Feed on him.
6: Good shot. Hey, that grenade was close.
0: So close.
3: The battle continues with varying intensity all Friday night. But Saturday morning dawns quietly over Alcatraz.
4: The lull continues. It is deathly still.
3: Shortly after noon, Saturday, May 4th, it is decided to storm the bastion. Armed guards, some flown in from Leavenworth and McNeil Island. Volunteers from San Quentin approach a steel door. None knows what inferno awaits him on the other side of that steel door.
1: All right. Open it up.
8: Right. When they start shooting, men, jump for cover.
1: Okay. Let's go.
8: Guns ready.
1: There's one. Drop.
8: He's not moving.
1: I'll crawl up to him.
8: Presser. He's dead.
1: There's two more dead.
9: Hey, stop! Wait for us! We give up.
8: Quiet, all of you. All right, march out of here with your hands over your head. And anybody who tries a trick, you'll get shot. Now, come out.
3: Thus ends the Battle of Alcatraz.
1: Casualties. 5 dead, 16 seriously wounded. The dead, William H. Miller, guard.
3: Lieutenant Harold P. Stites, guard.
2: Joseph Paul Kretzer, convict.
10: Bernard Paul Coy, convict.
2: Marvin Franklin Hubbard, convict.
1: At least 3 other convicts face execution on charges of murder.
3: A week later, Alcatraz Island, an establishment of the United States government for the confinement and punishment of the most dangerous criminals, with no attempt at rehabilitation, is quiet.
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0: Whenever our guest makes an appearance, it's a great time for the Irish. He's not only made a reputation for himself as an actor, but he's also done much to highlight the fact that there are good, home-loving citizens in this town of Hollywood. Wherever pictures are shown, the name of Pat O'Brien means good acting, so I'm not going to try and gild the lily, or should I say dilly?
1: Well, if you mean I'm just kind of hanging around here, all I can say is I'm ready and waiting. Let's get going.
0: Okay, we go, Pat. But first, here is our announcer.

0: The curtain is up, and here is the play.
1: To be the cause of a man's death is a terrible thing. When that man happens to be the brother of the girl you love, the responsibility becomes agony. Agony that won't let you think. It keeps your brain feverish, burning every thought to cinders of pain. In a few minutes, I'll have to face her and tell her. Watch the love in her eyes turn to contempt. See her draw away with loathing, perhaps even hatred. And all because of a sour, bitter little guy with a kink in his noggin. I felt uneasy the first time I met him. I knew he was bad news, but didn't seem to be anything I could do about it.
2: Now listen, Jim, orders is orders.
1: I tell you, I don't need any helper. I do all right by myself.
2: I know that, but these are new regulations. We got to do what they say, so don't give me any more arguments.
1: Okay, okay. Who are you putting on with me?
2: A new guy, name of Hank Jones. That's him over there by the truck. Hey, Jonesy, come here. This is Jim Adams, your new boss. You'll ride with him.
1: Hello, Jones.
3: Hi.
1: And I could see right away this wasn't going to develop into the world's greatest friendship. He gave out nothing. Just looked at me out of pale blue eyes. Made me think of a rabbit. However, as we got better acquainted, I got used to his looks and his ways. Never talked much, but he could sure drive an 18-wheeler, and that was all I was interested in. Well, we've been driving together for about a month, I guess, when the first thing happened that should have made me think a little, but it didn't.
4: Hey, what are you doing?
1: What's the matter? Ain't let go of the wheel. You'll wreck us. Let go.
4: Back on the road. Oh, that was close.
1: What happened?
4: Fell asleep, that's all. Why don't you tell me he was that tired? Want to get us killed?
1: It's the first time in my life, Joan. Be honest. Anyway, thanks.
4: Eh, forget it. Next time, let me know.
1: Hey, you really had a grip on that wheel. You're a lot stronger than you look.
4: Yeah. Got more strength than people think. I don't want to use it. Cigarette?
1: Thanks.
4: Hey, Adams, I've been wanting to talk to you for quite a while now. Don't know how quite to say it.
1: Oh, yeah?
4: Yeah, personal matter, sort of. You don't know too much about me, do you?
1: Well, you ain't exactly a talkative guy, Josie.
4: I guess not. See, Adams, I got a sister. Name's Helen. 20 years old. I've been taking care of her since our folks died a few years ago. She keeps house for me.
1: Oh, then you're not married?
4: Married? Me married? You trying to be funny?
1: No, I just asked you a question. What's so wrong with being married?
4: Plenty. Anybody's a fool that... Sorry, Adams. Just happens to be a sore point.
1: Oh, that's okay.
4: Yeah, well, let's get back to what I was telling you. Always been real careful with Helen. Never let her run around. Still don't. But she's getting older and figure she should have some friends. Ought to see someone besides me. I thought maybe you.
1: Oh, you mean you want me to...
4: Yeah. I wonder if you'd come out to the house sometime with me. You're a happy-go-lucky kind of a guy. We could have a sociable evening. What do you say?
1: Why, sure. Jonesy, I'd be glad to. I said I'd be glad to, but I wasn't. If Helen was anything like her brother, it'd be a whole evening wasted, and I didn't like to waste my time. Well, I figured I owed Jonesy something, so a week later I headed for Jonesy's place, figuring to stay a while and then scram. Had a hard time finding a house. Pretty place, but I could see why the sister might be lonely. Jonesy opened the door like he'd been standing there waiting.
4: Hello, Adams. Have much trouble finding us?
1: Oh, a little. What are you hiding from?
4: Hiding from? What do you mean? I see you're kidding. Never know whether you mean things or not. Oh, here, give me your coat and hat. I'll put them out of the way there. Come on in and meet Helen.
1: I followed him into the living room while he kept on talking, and there I got the surprise of my life. Helen was one of the most beautiful girls I'd ever seen. When she smiled, I felt my heart pump like it did the time I put my mitts on the wheel of an 18-wheeler. Any smart dialogue I had flew right out the
5: Won't
1: window.
5: You sit down?
1: Sit down? Oh, yeah. Sure. Say, Jonesy, you didn't tell me you had a sister like this.
4: Surprised you, didn't I?
1: That's putting it mild.
5: All right, you two. How about a glass of beer after your long trip, Mr. Adams?
1: Oh, what long ears you have. Anyway, now I know why Jonesy hide you out. Oh, don't call me Mr. Adams. Call me Jim.
5: All right, Jim. Will beer be all right?
1: Yeah, beer will be fine. How about you, Jonesy?
5: Oh, I'll bring him some. Excuse me, be right back.
4: She's pretty, ain't she, Jim?
1: Pretty. She's beautiful. Besides that, she's a real lady.
4: Yeah, that's right. And I intend to see that she stays that way.
1: I noticed Jonesy for the first time since I came in. He was eyeing me like a hawk, like he was looking inside of me. Why, I didn't know, but it made me feel odd and uneasy.
5: Here you are. It's a large glass for you, Jim.
1: Well, how about you? Aren't you having any, Helen? Oh.
4: She doesn't drink.
1: Oh, a little beer won't hurt.
4: I said she doesn't drink. Isn't that clear enough?
1: Yeah, I guess it is.
5: So you're Hank's boss.
1: Who's? Oh, you mean Jonesy. You know, that's funny. I never thought of Jonesy having a first name.
4: Yeah, he's my boss. What difference does that make?
5: Nothing. Except I imagine he's a pretty nice boss.
1: We spent the rest of the evening just talking and drinking beer. I had a good time kidding with Helen. She seemed to be enjoying herself, too. But every time we touched on a real personal note, Jonesy broke it up with a sour crack, and we had to start all over. Even so, it was late before I realized it, and I rose to leave.
5: Well, you have to leave already, Jim? Oh, my, it's midnight.
1: Yeah, time certainly flew. Well, it's been a pleasure meeting you, Helen. We'll have to get together real soon.
5: Oh, yes, I'd love to.
4: Here's your hat and coat, Adam. Thanks for coming out. See you tomorrow.
1: Oh, thanks, Jonesy. Hey, it's sure been a lot of fun.
4: Yeah, good night. You won't have any trouble getting back to town, I hope.
1: No. I'll make it all right. Night, Helen. Jonesy. As I left the cottage, I was half sore, Jonesy, and half confused. What was the score? Was Helen afraid of him? Then I remembered the almost pity in her eyes when she looked at him. No, she wasn't afraid. And then his attitude, like he was protecting her or something. I didn't get it all. I knew I'd see her again. Jonesy nor anyone else could stop me.
5: Jim, what's the matter? There's nothing wrong. Hank isn't...
1: Oh, Hank's all right. Don't worry. He's making a trip with the sub. I just wanted to see you again. You're not surprised, are you?
5: No, I knew you'd come back. Come in. I was afraid for a minute there'd been an accident and Hank had been hurt.
1: No, I just wanted to see you and talk. I thought maybe you could tell me why Hank invites me to come out and meet you and then turns around and slams the door in my face.
5: Oh, he didn't do that, Jim.
1: Well, he might as well. Certainly made it clear I wasn't going to be welcome if I tried to come calling again.
5: I know.
1: Look, Helen. When Jonesy first asked me to come out and meet his sister, I thought, holy smoke, if he's a character like he is, I'm letting myself in for a fine evening. And then when I saw you, I was really thrown. Why should he have to get a date for a beautiful girl like you? Let me finish. And when he saw I liked you and we started having a good time and really getting acquainted, he almost throws me out. I don't understand this at all.
5: Jim, listen. Hank's taken care of me ever since Mother died years ago. He's been very good to me, and he's given up a lot to give me everything I could want.
1: Yeah. Keeping your way out here in this wilderness.
5: Oh, it's not as bad as you make it sound, Jim. I have friends. I'm not a prisoner. I go when I please, come when I please. It's just that I don't want anything to hurt Hank.
1: Well, I suppose Hank will be hurt if you see a lot of me.
5: He might.
1: Well, in that case, I guess I wasted my time and yours. Okay. Can't say I didn't try.
5: Hey, don't be angry. I was only trying to tell you. I do want to see you. It's only that...
1: Oh, I get it. Only you don't want Hank to know, I see.
5: No, you don't see. But try to understand. I'll tell you all about it someday.
1: Well, I guess a fellow ought to be able to do that much for a girl. All right, Helen. I'll understand. I said I'd understand, but I didn't. However, it didn't matter much then. I was more in love with her every minute. Hank became just a foggy, nagging question that puzzled me once in a while. Helen made no secret of her pleasure in our secret dates, shyly slipping her small fist into mine in the dim closeness of the movies, her quick look for approval when she wore something new. In many little ways, she grew closer and dearer. We were sitting in a rear booth of our favorite drugstore meeting place. Helen, how much longer do we have to mark time like this?
5: I was afraid you'd ask me that. I don't know.
1: You know I love you, don't you?
5: And you know I love you.
1: I want to marry you, Helen.
5: Oh, Jim, I want to marry you.
1: Well, then what are we waiting for?
5: I'm afraid of what Hank might do if he found out we were going together. And if we got married...
1: Well, look, Helen, I'm not afraid of Jonesy. Why, if he said or did anything to make you unhappy,
5: yes, I know. That makes me afraid, too.
1: What is this? What are you afraid of? I'm the man who loves you. I've got a right to know.
5: Yes. I guess I'd better tell you. It's not my secret, but... Well, Jim, Hank was married once. He was so terribly in love with his wife. And she met someone else. I was there when she told him. He nearly lost his mind. I think he would have killed her and himself, but I managed to stop him.
1: Oh, I see. poor little Jonesy. Should have told me a long time ago. I could convince
5: him. No, Hank. He might hurt you.
1: Oh, Hank, don't be foolish, Ellen. I'd make two of him.
5: You don't know him. He's terribly strong in some ways. And this obsession. Let me talk to him. Give me a few days.
1: Well, all right, just as you say, but I... My words died in my throat, for just then, out of the corner of my eye, I saw Hank Jones enter the store. He stared for a cold minute, it seemed, then turned and rushed out.
5: What's the matter, Jim? Are you all right? You're pale.
1: I'm all right, darling. I'm all right. I just saw something. Something I didn't like.
0: And the curtain falls on the first act of the Movie Town Radio Theater's presentation of Detour, starring Pat O'Brien. And now, here is our announcer.

0: When I saw the raised, almost insanity in Jonesy's eyes, and he realized that Helen and I were going together, I knew that matters would come to a head, and fast.
1: Saw you and Helen today in that drugstore. Hey, watch the light.
0: Oh, why do they hide traffic lights in these big towns? Behind trees, signs. Yeah, I know. I saw you, too. And?
1: Nothing. How much you been seeing?
0: I ain't been seeing her. I went into her once or twice around town.
1: You don't expect me to believe that, do you? I got eyes. I know what's been going on. The lights changed.
0: Yeah. All right, Jonesy, I'll give it to you straight. I haven't seen Helen since you invited me out to your house. I wanted to tell you, but she's been afraid.
1: What do you mean, afraid? I've raised her since she was a kid. Why should she be afraid of me? Anyway, I want you to break it up.
0: No, wait a minute. Just a minute. I love Helen. We want to get married.
1: Over my dead body. You're not going to ruin her life like my father ruined my mother's. Like a woman did mine. She's all I've got in the world, and nobody's going to hurt her. If they do, I'll kill them. You hear me? I'll kill them.
0: No, no, wait a minute, Jonesy. You're not going to kill anybody. You're just screwy on one subject, and I'm going to straighten you out. Helen's of age and has a right to make up her own mind. Now, just because lightning struck twice in your family doesn't mean Helen will have bad luck. She happens to love me, and I love her, and I'll make her happy. If I don't, then you've got reason to squawk. But we have our rights, too.
1: I don't care what you say. Helen's not going to ruin her life. I'm warning you. She don't know what marriage can do to you, but I do.
0: Look, Jonesy, let's skip it for now, huh? You're not going to change my mind, and I can't seem to change yours. Just wait and talk to Helen, and you'll see. Get the last one. It's been done. In a little bit, we hit a swayback detour, one of those that spring up for a day or so while they fix up a patch of road and forgotten and rarely used. I had my hands full. It was really rough. Oh, brother, this is murder. Look down below, Jonesy. Did I get ready to bust up if you lost the road in here?
1: Have you changed your mind, Adams? Will you stop seeing Helen?
0: Oh, Jonesy, listen to reason, will you? I'm not changing my mind, and you may as well know we are getting married. Now cut it out.
1: I won't let you marry her, you hear me? I'll stop her if I have to.
0: Yes, if you have to kill to do. Now look, Jonesy, I've had enough. Now cut it out and let me alone. If you don't shut up, I'll throw you out and you can walk, so cut it out.
1: You're a dumb fool, Jim, a fool. I warned you, but you wouldn't listen. I didn't want to hurt you. I liked you, but
2: go that wheel. Jonesy, you're going out the road.
1: Jonesy!
0: He pulled us off the road. He was like a maniac in fury to stop me one way or the other, even if he had to die to do it. And he did die. And he succeeded in stopping our marriage. How am I going to tell her? How can I say it? She'll hate me, despise me. But then no more than I do myself. God, give me strength. Come in.
3: Hiya, Jimmy. I began to think you were asleep.
0: Oh, hello, Pete. Glad to see you.
3: How are you feeling? You look a lot better than the last time I saw you.
0: Oh, I feel pretty good, everything considered. First day or two was a little rough.
3: How bad? Broken pelvis bone. Cut main artery. Not to count laying in the open 2 days. No wonder you're here at all.
0: Yeah.
3: We took Jonesy home. He had a beautiful funeral. The boys sent a big wreath like a truck. White with red wheels. Real beautiful.
0: It was swell of them. Did you see Helen?
3: Yeah, she bore up fine. She's awful worried about you, though. Which reminds me, I didn't know you two was. Congratulations.
0: Thanks. She was worried about me?
3: Yeah, sure was. She'll be here in a few minutes. She drove over with me. She's checking in at the hotel.
0: That's fine.
3: Now, Jim, don't worry about money or anything. You're covered by insurance. Your job's 100% safe. Even if you did fall asleep at the wheel.
0: Fell asleep? Oh, yeah. How do you like that?
3: Can't imagine it. The two of you at the same time. Fantastic.
0: Fantastic, all right. Pete. Something I got to get off my chest.
3: That'll be Helen. You can talk to me later. Hi, Helen. Didn't lose no time, did you?
4: Help me. Jimmy. Jimmy, darling.
0: Helen. Oh, gee, I'm glad to see you. Darling.
3: Well, I'll check out for a while. Wait outside. Call me when you're ready to leave, Helen. I'll be right outside.
4: Oh, Jim. You're going to be all right.
0: No, I'm going to be fine, Helen. I'll be out in about 10 weeks, they tell me.
4: 10 weeks?
0: Oh, it's not so long. Not long at all compared to Hank. Oh,
4: poor Hank. So unhappy.
0: Yes. And now. Oh, I'm sorry, Helen. I can't tell you how sorry.
4: Jim. Jim, there's something wrong. I can tell by your tone. Something happened. What was it? Between you and Hank, I mean.
0: Yes, something did happen. He realized when he saw us in the drugstore that you and I were seeing each other, and he questioned me about it, and I had to finally tell him.
4: I was afraid something like that would happen. What did he say? Jim, tell me. You didn't fall asleep at the wheel. Something else happened. Hank did something.
0: Helen, I love you. I've loved you since the first 10 minutes I spent with you. I want you to know that. To believe that, because I've got to tell you something that will make you hate me. Please call Pete.
4: All right, Jim. Pete, Jim wants to see you a minute.
3: Sure. I guess it's time we're going, so I'll take this chance to say goodbye.
4: Jim has something he wants to tell you.
0: Sit down, Pete. You too, Helen. This ain't going to be pretty.
3: Oh, look, Jim, you ain't very strong. Sure, go ahead.
4: Jimmy, are you all right?
0: The story is that Hank and I fell asleep. We didn't. Hank pulled us off the road.
3: Helen, shouldn't we call a doctor?
0: Look, my mind's not wandering. I know exactly what I'm saying. Helen and I, we're going to get married.
4: Wait.
0: Hank was nuts on the subject, didn't want Helen ever to marry. We had an argument. He latched onto the wheel and we left the road.
3: Well, what do you know? Brother, he must have been crazy. Then what?
0: Well, everything happened so fast. We crashed, and when I came to, I don't know how long I was out. As I came to, I became conscious of the silence. I was lying on the ground about 10 feet below the underside of the truck, or what was left of it. And there was a dripping, oil, gas, or... I shuddered. Tried to get up. Couldn't move my hips, and I saw my thigh was soaking. Became conscious of the cut across my trousers and leg artery. Must make a tourniquet. Stop the bleeding. Somehow it fell off. Find a stone. Put on his belt, tightened. There. Exhausted, I lay back. Jonesy. Where's Jonesy? Jonesy? Jonesy? No answer. The lights, car. Hey, help. Help. Help down here. Couldn't hear. Must have been a dozen cars went by, but no one could hear me. I fainted, I dozed off, and I came to again. It was daylight. The truck was really smashed up. I tried calling Jonesy, but no one answered. I realized he was, well, gone. Day became night, and then day again. My leg by the second day was swelling. The flesh was ugly and tortured, and I had to find some way to attract attention. My mind was foggy, and around noon of the second day, I finally figured out the only way possible. I'd have to make a fire. There was a pool of gasoline in the hollow of rock by the opening of the gas tank. That was the dripping I heard. I was desperate. There was only one thought in my mind, getting out. I've got to have a big fire. A big fire. The truck. Yeah, that's it. The truck. I have to make a fuse. My shirt and jacket, that'll do it. Make a long string, dip it in the gas, and... drag myself as far as I can from the truck. Use my elbows. Began to inch my way along to get as far from the wreck as I could. The fuse stretching behind me. Just a little farther. There. That's far enough. Now the match. There. Somebody will see the fire. It won't be long now. Somebody. The horn. Jonesy. Put out the fuse. Put out. I can't reach. No, Jonesy.

0: up here in the hospital. Nurse told me Jonesy was dead. I killed your brother, Helen. He tried to tell me, to stop me. The horn. I'll hear it the rest of my life.
1: Oh, Jim.
2: Jim, listen to me. The blowing of the horn must have been a short of some kind. They found Jonesy's body lying 100 feet back from the truck, up the hill. He definitely tried to jump as the truck left the road.
1: Don't you see, Jim? He wasn't in the truck at all.
0: He wasn't in the truck? He wasn't in the truck. Oh, thank God. I thought I'd made such a horrible mistake.
1: Yes, thank heaven. And now you'll get well.
0: And I'll be able to marry you. I didn't lose the right.
1: Hank said he wouldn't stop at anything to keep me from making a mistake. And he didn't. I guess it'll be up to me now to prove it's no mistake.
0: No, Helen. It's up to us.

0: And the curtain falls on the second act of the Movie Town Radio Theater's presentation of Detour, starring Pat O'Brien, who returns in just a moment. And our star, Pat O'Brien. Well, Pat, you demonstrated once again why you stay at the top of the heap.
1: Well, thank you, Les, but I have to admit that luck had a lot to do with any success I've had.
0: Well, luck, my friend, is when preparedness meets opportunity. At least it reads like that in my book.
1: Well, you ought to know. Moving in on pictures, television, doing a radio show every week.
0: I'm trying to catch up with one Pat O'Brien, an old brother.
1: Oh, listen to the boy, will you now? Thanks for everything, and thanks to Eve McVeigh for her swell job as Helen. So long now.
0: So long, Pat, and see you soon. In the cast, our star, Pat O'Brien, was Adams. Eve McVeigh played Helen. Herb Bigan was Hank. And Don Shelton was Pete. Music was composed and conducted by Del Castillo. Detour was written by Clarence C. Horisco. This is Les Mitchell saying thanks for listening and hope that you'll all be with us once again next week.

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1: May I ask you something rather delicate, Bishop?
2: Of course you may, my son.
1: Do you believe the Church of England is racist?
2: Absolutely not.
1: Have you personally ever sought to prevent a member of an ethnic minority from joining the church?
2: Never in my life. I've been far too busy trying to keep the women out.
3: Very latest news are the News Hardline, starring Roy Hart, June Whitfield, and Chris Emmett, with Peter Moss and the Hardliners.
2: Thank you very much indeed, folks, and welcome to the show. Yes, the show that does for the news what Prince Charles does for male pinups. Did you see that picture of him? That Toronto paper printed a picture of Charles stripped down. So he has got two bald spots, eh? It's interesting. Charles and Di have gone to Canada, though, hoping to be treated like normal tourists. It's working. They've already spent 3 days in the departure lounge at Gatwick. But there was some big news this week, eh? A bit of extra money for pensioners over 80. Yeah. Mind you, it only goes to the ones who are still living at home with their parents. I was reading my copy of the Daily Mossad. I mean, sorry, the Daily Mirror the other day, you know. And I saw that Jim Davidson's name is on a list of Tory party supporters. No wonder Labour's 7 points ahead in the polls, eh? But turning away from socialists now, I read that Neil Kinnock's family descends from a line of Scottish shoemakers. So it's not just his policies that are a load of old cobblers, is it? Oh, and I see that a pub in Leeds has been called the worst pub in Britain. Yes, apparently the service was so bad, people kept mistaking it for a post office. Did you read about that woman who tried to clean her clothes with heroin? After Radion, I suppose you'll try anything, really. And what about that town that's broken up its old toilets, crushed them, and mixed them into a new road surface? Yeah, it's all right, but now the streets are full of U-bends.
4: Oh, darling, you are clever to have got tickets for Covent Garden. Front stalls, too.
5: Nothing's too good for you, my sweet. I know how you love coming to the Royal Opera House.
4: Not exactly full, is it?
5: You know, I'd go further, Fiona. It's absolutely empty. Oh, there's a little chap in the orchestra pit. I'll ask him what's going on. I say!
2: Blimey, you gave me a start there, mate. Oh, I think I've cracked a maraca, here.
5: Oh, I am sorry.
2: I'll give it a shake later, see if it's still working. What are you doing here, anyway?
4: We've come to see Rigoletto.
2: Well, you'll need binoculars, then. He's gone home.
4: Home?
2: Yes, we're on strike, mate. Everything's cancelled.
4: Isn't that just typical of those stagehand Johnny?
5: Yes, trust the manual workers to ruin our night out.
2: Oi, oi, not so much of the manual. I'm a highly skilled musician, I am. And it's us in the orchestra who are down tools.
5: You mean you play in the Royal Opera House Orchestra?
2: Certainly do, Chunky. I am the sub-principal percussionist, I am. Doubling up when required on second timpani.
4: Oh, you mean you just play the drums?
5: But you said you were a highly skilled musician.
2: Watch it, mate. I'll shove this tambourine right down your throat.
4: Oh. I suppose you're striking for more money.
2: Too right, lady. Do you know what I get paid for one performance? 50 quid I get paid. That's all.
5: It sounds very reasonable to me just for banging around, hitting lumps of metal and bits of wood for 2 hours.
2: Careful, my friend. I'm not afraid to use this, you know.
4: Well, I'm sorry, but I do think my husband's right. I mean, why should you get paid as much as real musicians like violinists and cellists? I mean, they've had to spend ages studying their instruments.
2: So have I, mate. Playing the tambourine requires a wrist technique that only comes with years of regular practice.
5: Yes, late into the night in your case, I expect.
2: Yeah, where's my glasses? You what?
4: Are you saying there'll be no music at all tonight?
2: No, I am not. As it happens, we in the band are not totally on strike. We're just working a rule, aren't we?
4: Well, what does that mean?
2: It means, madame, that in the course of the evening, every member of the orchestra will come to the pit and perform their part from Rigoletto.
4: Oh, how marvellous.
2: Sadly for you, they will not be performing those parts at the same time. We're all taking it in turns. Ah, here comes Sebastian, our third trumpet. All right, Sebby. Yeah, you're in luck. He's just started the overture. See you later, Sebby.
5: Just a moment. Where's he going?
2: It's tea break, isn't it?
4: Well, he's He's only just got here.
2: We are taking intervals as and when we feel like it at this moment in time. But don't worry, I'm about to play the whole of Act Two.
4: On what instrument?
2: The triangle.
5: How simply thrilling.
2: Don't get lippy. I can do this with my left hand as well,
5: you know. That's a rare skill, yeah.
2: Now, shut up, you. I'm starting,
5: aren't I? All right.
4: Have you begun?
2: Yes.
4: Well, why aren't you hitting your triangle, then?
2: I've still got another 97 bars before I come in.
5: Oh, really? Oh, come on, darling. Let's go and find something decent to listen to. This is just ludicrous.
2: You're right, mate. I'm packing this larkin and all. I'm going out to make some real money.
4: Are you giving up music?
2: No.
5: But you're leaving Covent Garden?
2: No.
5: And I don't understand. How can you earn a decent living around here as a musician?
2: I'm going down the tube station to be a busker, aren't I? Let me take you by the hand.
5: Good morning. I'd like to join the police force, please.
2: Very good, sir. Your name?
5: Tom Thumb.
2: I beg your pardon?
5: Tom Thumb. That's T-H-U-M-B, as in thumb. I understand the height restriction's been abolished, so my shortness is no longer a barrier to me joining the force.
2: Oh, I see, sir. And how tall are you, exactly?
5: 3 inches.
2: 3 inches.
5: That's right, yes, give or take an eighth. I'm 3 and a half with my platform soles.
2: Are you indeed? Yes.
5: Aye.
2: You're an elf, aren't you, sir?
5: I might be.
2: You might be.
5: Yeah, well, I've never really thought about it.
2: Never really thought about it. Mr. Thumb, take it from me, you're a goblin. You're a leprechaun of the First Order. You are a man, if I might say, Mr. Thumb, who exudes imphood.
5: Well, I admit I might be a little on the brief side.
2: A little on the brief side? You're ruddy minute, you are. The minute you walk through that door, I said to myself, there walks a man who uses a matchstick as a pole vault. Mr. Thumb, you radiate tininess.
5: Yeah, but so what?
2: So what? Shoot me down in flames, me old codger. But don't you think your magnificent lack of stature might in some way inhibit the satisfactory execution of your duties as a member of the Metropolitan Constabulary?
5: On the contrary, I view my dwarf-like nature as a positive asset.
2: Do you?
5: Aye. Ponder, if you will, the plight of the police. Ponder, if you will. I'll ponder that again.
2: I can't wait to get the ponder's end, can you?
5: Ponder, if you will, the plight of the police hound, weary after a long evening snuffling round the nooks and crannies of a semi-detached Inuk's bridge, in nasal pursuit of some illegal intoxicants concealed therein.
2: Yes.
5: Whilst the dog slumbers in grateful indolence, I, a mere elf, can utilise my goblin-esque attributes and slip cunning as a shrew into each wainscot, seeking out the unlawful comestibles by way of miniature investigation.
2: I think all the lads in the canteen enjoyed that, sir, by the way. Well, whilst admiring your ambition, sir, I laugh mockingly at the unparalleled absurdity of your application.
5: Do I detect behind your words, Constable, the concealed subtext, you would be rubbish as a copper?
2: You have, Mr. Thumb, in your non-big way, correctly interpreted my emotions at this juncture of the interview.
5: You swine.
2: My porcy nature, sir, is connected not one whit with sir's massive unsuitability to pound the beat. I therefore purse my lips in sardonic certitude and bring forth to the air the words, shove off.
5: But why?
2: Why, you're an elf, Mr. Thumb. You're one of the fairy folk, aren't you? You're a munchkin. Munchkins can't wear police helmets. They'd look ridiculous, wouldn't they?
5: I could wear a small one.
2: No, you couldn't.
5: Why not?
2: We wouldn't allow you to.
5: I could wear a blue thimble with a little badge pinned to it.
2: No. We'd tell the public that it was a thimble and not a proper helmet. That is not a policeman, we'd cry as you try to go about your daily business. That's not PC Thumb. He's a fake. He's just a mad elf wearing a thimble painted blue with another thing stuck on the front. And then the public would lose all confidence in you and you'd run home crying.
5: I see. So that's about the size of it then, is it?
2: Yes.
5: Oh, well, I might as well go back to my old job. I never really wanted to be a copper anyway.
2: Wait a minute, sir. Did you say your old job...
5: That's right. I work for a government.
2: Work for the government? You're 3 inches tall and you work for the government?
5: That's right. In a job where I'm appreciated and all, where people don't make sarky comments about my height.
2: Don't tell me you're Kenneth Clark's toothpick.
5: No, I am not.
2: Yes, you are.
5: I am not. I work for a man who isn't the slightest bit bothered about me being an elf. A man of kindness and tolerance, compassion and lack of prejudice. A man who in no way looks down upon me.
2: What do you do?
5: I'm Colin Moynihan's sparring partner. That's what I do.

0: And this here, Mrs. Reagan, is the crypt where we keep yon parish register, you can. These books list everyone who's lived here from the Highland Clearance to the Great Disappearance, when half the population of Glasgow vanished.
1: Oh, my. Was that some sort of Scottish disaster?
0: Aye, the poll tax. Now, what was the name again you were looking for?
1: Well, it's really my husband who's looking... Ronnie? Ronnie?
2: Let the wind blow high and the wind blow low. Ronnie, where's your trousers?
1: Ronnie, what are you doing in my new tartan miniskirt? Take it off at once.
0: Careful, woman. You don't know what's worn under the kilt.
1: Everything is in Ronnie's case. Well, let me pull it down to his knees.
2: Oh, gosh. Oh, shucks. Help. This woman is sexually harassing me.
1: Don't be silly, Ronnie. I'm your wife.
2: Are you? Gee, just wait till Nancy hears about this.
1: I am Nancy, dear. Now let me straighten your sparring.
2: Oh, you little minx. If I wasn't already spoken for, we could have one of those Highland flings.
1: Ronnie, for the last time, you and I are married.
2: Are we? Well, gosh, that's what I call a whirlwind holiday romance.
0: Yeah, they must be offering cheap rates for away piece of Gretna Green. This'll be the big Jesse that wants to look up my archives.
2: Oh.
0: I think you'll find what you want if you look in this book here. History of the Clan MacRonnie.
1: Oh, my gosh. Oh, see this picture, honey? Some guy sitting in a cave looking at a spider.
0: Aye, that's Ronnie the Bruce. He's a king, you know.
2: Oh, important guy, huh? You know, I used to be president of Hollywood. Or was it a big actor in Washington? Who's that guy?
1: Says he was a great clan chieftain.
0: Aye, Rob Ronnie. He wasn't afraid to break the law, neither.
2: Like me over Iran, huh? You know, I remember... No, it's gone again.
1: Gee, look. There's a genuine clergyman here, too. Say, isn't that John Knox?
0: No, that's his much stricter brother, Ron Knox. Very descendant is pastor of this wee kirk here. Oh.
3: Hey, that's me.
0: There he is.
3: And wash all this frivolous looking at books and burning of light bulbs on the Sabbath, only 6 days off. Hamish, who's yon Sassenach with a face like a half-filled haggis? Shameless Jezebel, a flaunt in the knees and ankles, and your wife's nae better.
0: But, Pastor, these are good visiting American millionaires.
3: Will they? Maybe I've been a muckle hasty here. If they buy tickets for the Saturday's guest, the weight of Mrs. Una McPherson and the wee kirk Tom Bowler, I dare say we can come to some arrangement here. Otherwise, they be doomed, you hear me? Doomed! Doomed! Hamish, didn't forget to turn off the light. Wasn't the last electric bill almost a whole 10 shillings?
0: Oh, yeah.
1: Wow. And he's a relative of my Ronnie?
0: According to the book of the Clan MacRonnie, aye. As is the pop singer Ron Stewart. The actor Sean Ronnery.
2: Well, gosh, you know, I have to tell you, Ronnie is not my surname.
0: Oh.
2: No, it's gone again.
0: You're no of the clan, I thought as much. They're all braw Scottish heroes. Dinna fresh yourself, though. I've got one man who could only be related to you.
2: Oh.
0: His descendant made it big in America, too, you can.
2: Oh.
0: Here.
1: Oh, what a picture. Look at those baggy clothes.
2: And the funny red nose. Oh, gee, Willikers, my very own ancestor. Who is it?
0: Isn't it obvious the silly makeup on his face and the clownish behavior? It could only be Ronald the MacDonald.

0: By golly, there have been some strange sights around this week, haven't there, eh? Apart from Scylla's hat at the blind date wedding, eh? I see, this week the British Video Awards were handed out. The winners have got until 7 o'clock on Sunday to bring them back. But now, Headlines can exclusively reveal that these new TV franchises will mean cutbacks in the programme schedules, eh? Coronation Street is to merge with Birds of a Feather and become Coronation Chicken. On the Record will join up with the Generation Game and become On the Game. And my favourite, Emmerdale's going to merge with Beatles About and become a pile of old craps. I think it's... Oh, and did you see that 6 public school boys have been expelled for sniffing Tippex? Now they've been sent to a house of correction. But the silliest story of the week must be about that bar stall in a pub in Buckinghamshire. You read that? Where 31 women who sat in it have become pregnant. Yes. The landlord's now trying to find a condom big enough to fit it. But... Sally, Sally, what have you done to your auntie? She's stoned out of her mind chewing grass. Blimey, she thinks Esther Ranson's after her with a Rottweiler.
1: I just baked her a cake, Dad. Mum's special recipe. Yeah,
0: let's have a butcher. Oh, God, blimey, you've copied this wrong for a start. Mix the flour in the pot, it should be, not the pot in the... God. No wonder she's hallucinating.
1: Well, you're all right, aren't you, Dad?
0: Yes, why? Don't say you give me any of this stuff.
1: No. Mum told me to mix yours in your own special bowl.
0: What special bowl?
1: The one with the crack in it.
0: Oh, God!
1: And now, direct from their white tie and tail bash at a cobbler's, where they put the boot in and felt a right couple of heels, here they are to round up the week's news in their own inimitable way with a little piece dedicated to cads everywhere. The Headlines proudly presents those dashed good fellows, the Southeastern brothers, Kenneth and George.

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1: 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Play the game.
2: Vive la France.
0: Oh, must we, must we?
2: Scholars now say Christopher Columbus could be gay. We think that Homo sapiens has gone too far astray.
0: With his Atlantic sailors, though, he did go all the way.
1: Play the game, you cats. Play the game.
2: All aboard the Jolly Roger.
0: Lay to and avast behind.
2: Have we? Thank you. South Africa wants compensation for the Boer War.
1: Play the game, you cats. Play the game.
0: What £50 billion from us? Come on.

0: 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We'll compromise this time.
1: And send you Ian Botham when he's through with pantomime.
2: Play the game, you cats. Play the game.
1: Look out, he's behind you.
0: Who is?
1: Christopher Columbus.
3: Whoop.

0: Hello, this is Roger Thrust, your roving investigative... Your probing reporter with another red-hot expose. I'm standing outside Buckingham Palace, the scene of an outrage that has left the public shocked and speechless. I mean, £3.50 for a hot dog and a lukewarm Fanta. Well, it's scandalous, it really is. Not only that, but this week saw rumours of alleged drug dealing within the palace grounds. And I'm now joined by the special police squad responsible for the investigation. Hello.
1: Hello.
0: Hello. You are Sergeant Tom Pepper.
1: Correct.
0: CID.
1: No, T-O-M. Otherwise I'd be Sid, wouldn't I, sir? This bright young lady here is WPC Wandsworth, famous for her little grey cells.
0: I see. And those are the drugs you confiscated, are they?
1: Yes, indeed. Look at that, 100% pure. Believe me, sir, this stuff is evil. It affects your memory, destroys your moral fibre, and affects your memory.
0: Am I right in thinking you two led the dramatic dawn swoop on the palace?
1: Giraffe.
2: Yes, Roger, that is correct. It was planned as a dramatic midnight swoop, but the station tandem got a puncture and we arrived 6 hours late.
0: 6 hours to mend a puncture?
1: Well, it was dark, sir. I had spent 5 hours trying to pump up the tower with my truncheon, you know. It's an easy mistake to make. Hedgehogs!
0: So, how were your suspicions first raised?
2: It all started when the sergeant here had an unexpected tip-off.
0: Oh, bad luck.
1: Yeah. But after a week's sick leave, I was back on the case. We had received documentary proof that there was some dope at the palace.
0: Oh, a hidden videotape?
1: No, Princess Diana's CSE results. Then we decided on a get-tough policy. But sadly, the keep-off-the-grass signs didn't work. So we went undercover.
0: How exciting. Well, what happened then?
1: To blend into the raw surroundings, WPC Wandsworth and I donned red, tight-fitting tunics, heavy boots and large silly hats.
0: And you both got in disguised as guardsmen?
2: No, we both got in disguised as Fergie.
1: Dirty work, sir, but somebody's got to do it, you know. Oh, this stuff is evil, sir. Evil! Deck chair!
2: Anyway, our plan was working. Almost immediately, we encountered the fence.
0: Ah, police slang for the criminal go-between or middleman.
1: No, police slang for 25 foot of cast iron railing, sir.
0: Silly me, sorry.
1: A common mistake for the layman, sir. It's easily done.
0: And how did you deal with this fence?
1: We dug it up and held it for 48 hours, but it told us nothing. We were getting nowhere. Lucy in the sky.
0: Yes, I know the feeling. How did you find the drugs?
1: All thanks to our secret weapon.
2: Our faithful pedigree sniffer corgi, Alex Hurricane Frank Buff of Blandford.
1: Down, boy, down. E.C. Percy Edwards is a little swine, he really is.
0: You'll be lucky that dog looks as high as a kite. So, this case is solved, is it?
1: Absolutely, and we've the evidence right here. God, dear, it is evil stuff. Oh, it really is. I'm out of my head at Buckingham Palace.
0: So, as a result of your success, you've both been promoted?
2: Yes, I'm off to Special Branch.
0: And what about you, Sergeant?
1: Where else, man? Me and the corgi are joining the flying squad. Far out.

0: Elvis the King? Are you there? This is Kim Tracy, the psychic from the Sun newspaper, with the great Elvis seance. The Sun readers have some questions for you, Elvis.
1: I have. Are the sightings of you really you, Elvis?
2: What do you think of the Elvis impersonators, Elvis?
3: Why did you leave us, Elvis?

0: And finally, Stop Press.
1: A poppy is to appear on the latest edition of the Royal Mail special issue stamp.
2: Yes, it's the first stamp that actually manages to lick its own back.
0: Uri Geller is going to appear in a court case.
2: Yes, he'll be trying to bend the judge's ear.
1: The council is insulating flats of neighbours who have complained of a couple's noisy lovemaking.
2: Well, I've heard a banging on the ceiling, but that's ridiculous, isn't it?
0: A couple who spent their courting days in a telephone box now want to get married.
2: Well,
0: there.
2: Why shouldn't they? That's where they got engaged.
1: Scientists are now claiming that the greenhouse effect was started by dinosaurs breaking wind.
2: So that's why the Natural History Museum's always empty, eh?
0: A new restaurant is naming its meals after famous Hollywood people. However, the Arnold Schwarzenegger has too many muscles, the Sylvester Stallone's got too much gristle...
2: And nobody wants to try the Alfred Hitchcock. It's funny, that, isn't it?
1: And that's the end of the Stop Press.
2: But I'll be back next week unless I pass out in a museum. Cheerio!
3: Those were the news headlines starring Roy Hudd, Chris Evans and June Whitfield with Peter Marston, the headliners. The announcer was Richard Clegg. Sketches were by Mike Coleman, Michael Dines, Jed Parsons, Tony Hare, Peter Hickey, Richard Stoneman, Julian Dutton, Ivan Shakespeare, Jenny Maynard, Sid Wright, Tony Wheatley and Jerry Godin, with songs by Richard Quick and Jeremy Brown. Additional lines by Les Rowley, P.J. Matthews, John Pete, Dave Single, Simon Jeweller and Stephen Albrow, Dave Dixon, Ian Patterson, Alan Hay, Noel Reed and Bob and Barbara Bolton, Graham Dakin, Danny McCulloch, Nick Thomas, Mark Conroy and Nonnie Williams, Robert Linford, John Holland, Les Fletcher and Mike Burgess.
2: All of who are now in a trance trying to contact our producer.
3: Dirtbags!

0: Oh, good morning, young man. How can I help you?
1: I'd like one of those Billy Bunter books that has just been reissued, please, mister.
0: Of course you would. There you are. That'll be £3.50, please.
1: I can't pay you yet.
0: Oh, dear.
1: But I'm expecting a postal order any day now.
2: Yeah. Hold it. 15 seconds from now, you'll see the picture he just took. See? With a Polaroid Land camera, you get bright, sharp pictures in 15 seconds. Snap, pull, peel. It's that easy. Is there any better way to get pictures of the family?
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4: The Irene Dunne, Fred McMurray Show. Starring Irene Dunne as Susan and Fred McMurray as George. Together in the gay, new, exciting comedy adventure, Bright Star.
5: Have you heard what happened on the Star?
6: Did you hear what he said to her?
5: Do you know what she told him?
4: Yes, the whole town's talking. The Star they're talking about is the Morning Star, a newspaper. The her they're talking about is Susan. Lovely, attractive, headstrong Susan. And the him? Well, you can see him right now walking down the street over there. Yes, and believe me, if he knew what was about to happen, he wouldn't be whistling.
7: Hey, Jack.
8: Huh? Oh, you mean me?
7: Yeah, yeah. You a reporter, writes pieces for the paper and stuff, ain't you?
8: That's right.
7: Uh-huh. Well, let's step into this alley here, will you? I got an item for you.
8: News, eh?
7: Sure, sure. Right here's a good place.
8: Yeah, the sun was kind of hot out there anyway.
7: Yeah.
8: Well, friend, what's this item you've got?
7: Well, it's strictly personal, chum. You've been making inquiry around about concerning the guaranteed, always-flowing oil development company, huh?
8: True, I have.
7: Yeah, you've been saying like that company ain't on a level.
8: Well, you might say I entertain certain doubts.
7: Look, let's make it simple, eh, chum? You've been saying that you are going to print that stuff in the Hillsdale Morning Star.
8: Those are my intentions.
7: Yeah, well, the president of our company, Mr. Carter Gaston, he asked me to convince you otherwise.
8: Mm-hmm.
7: Print nothing but praise about our company, or I am going to see that you land in the obituary column.
8: Mm-hmm. Well, that's fair warning, friend. But I think I should tell you that I used to be heavyweight champion of my college.
7: Oh, you was a champion?
8: Yeah. Don't believe me, eh?
7: Well, yeah, sure, champ, sure, but... Wonder just what college he went to.

0: Mr. Harvey. Wow. An altercation with the truck?
1: I'll exchange witticisms with you later, Sammy. I want to see Miss Armstrong.
0: Sure. Who doesn't?
1: Susan, I've got something to say to you.
2: Shh. I'm on the phone, George. Really, Mr. Gaston? No. No! Well, he just came in, Mr. Gaston, and I'll certainly talk to him. Not at all. Goodbye, and thank you for calling, Mr. Gaston.
1: Susan, I've got something to say to you.
2: George, really? Look at your suit.
1: Well, suits get this way when they've been bounced around in the gutter. Occupants still inside.
2: Oh?
1: Oh, she says. Try to control your vast outpouring of sympathy, Miss Armstrong. About this phony oil outfit that everybody in town is falling for.
2: I've just heard from Mr. Gaston, George. He told me how you assaulted that poor little salesman of his.
1: He what?
2: What made you do it, George?
1: Sunspots. Now listen, Susan. I'm going to write an article blasting Gaston and his crooked outfit from here to...
2: Just what proof have you?
1: Well, none. Yet. But I'll have...
2: George, I know character. I've talked to Mr. Gaston over the phone. And from what Alderman Connolly tells me
1: Alderman Connolly, he's as hard to bribe as a head waiter.
2: I know character, George.
1: Will you stop saying that?
2: Shouting will not convince me.
1: All right. So we won't print anything. So Gaston sells his phony oil stock to the whole town. You happy?
2: Do I have to remind you, George?
1: That you're the editor, I know. No. That you inherited the paper from your father and did very nicely before I arrived. Granted. That I have a nasty, suspicious mind. I concur. Have I left out anything? Oh, yes. You know character.
2: Thank you very much.
1: You're welcome.
2: Actually, George, you worry me with all your suspicions. Why don't you come to dinner tonight and we'll talk things over.
1: Comfort. All right. But if you think you're going to bribe me with food, you're right.
0: Working late tonight, Mr. Harvey? Lift your feet, huh?
1: Yeah. I'm just whiling away the time till 6:30, Sammy.
0: Whiling away. Okay, put them down. You and the boss can live things up a little tonight?
1: Miss Armstrong has been kind enough to invite me for a platonic dinner, yes.
0: Ha!
1: For one so young, Sammy, you have a very nasty ha.
0: Ha!
1: Miss Armstrong is interested in me only as a reporter.
0: That phrase can have a very sad history, Mr. Harvey.
1: Sweep your floor, Sammy.
0: You know, you could be a success, Mr. Harvey, if you wanted to be.
1: Your confidence touches me.
0: Why don't you marry Miss Armstrong and let her take you out of all this?
1: Thank you, Horatia Alger.
0: Anytime. 6:15, Mr. Harvey.
1: Oh, thanks. Oh, say, Sammy, you haven't got a couple of bucks for a box of chocolates, have you?
0: There's a romantic imagination. Chocolates. Take her an orchid. A single rose.
1: A single rose? Sammy, have you got a buck for a single rose?
0: No.
1: Well, it's time to go.
0: Visitor, Mr. Harvey.
1: Yeah, so I see.
3: Good evening, boy reporters. Miss Armstrong here.
1: What's it to you?
3: What's it to you? I wish I'd said that. Gets things like that off all the time, this kid.
0: You should hear him when he's hot.
1: Mm. Stay off my side, Sammy. Miss Armstrong's not here, and she won't be back.
3: Well, I don't blame her. Take a message. My boss, Mr. Gaston, he's a very big man in oil. He enjoyed talking to Miss Armstrong on the phone today. He wishes her to call on him at his hotel suite tomorrow. Can you remember all that, or should I write it down?
1: Don't bother. Incidentally, chum, that was a pretty lucky punch you got in this afternoon.
3: Well, it happens all the time.
1: You think you could do it again?
3: It figures.
0: Mr. Harvey, the paper needs you.
1: Stand aside, Sammy. This won't take long. All right, you.
0: Poor Mr. Harvey.
3: Wonder what else he learned in college.
2: How's the dinner coming, patients? Mr. Harvey should be here in a minute.
4: Everything's under control, Miss Armstrong.
2: But I want things to be especially nice tonight, patients. Mr. Harvey and I have been having, well, one of our disagreements.
4: No.
2: But he was quite nice about coming to dinner.
4: Big of him. Let's see. He doesn't get paid until tomorrow. Was he nice or just weak from hunger?
2: Now, George always speaks very well of you, patients. And your cooking, too.
4: No fool, Georgie. What time is old freeloader due?
2: About 6:30. I thought we might have a leisurely dinner and then retire to the music room later.
4: Uh-huh. And then you just happened to wander over to the piano, hum a few bars or something romantic.
2: Mm. You think that's too corny?
4: George is a corny fellow. He might even bring his saxophone along.
2: No, I think that's in Hawk. Well, you'll do your best on the dinner, won't you, Patience?
4: I'll pretend I'm cooking it for my favorite movie hero.
2: And after dinner, you'll just, leave us?
4: Oh, sure. You want me to burn any incense?
2: No, I don't think so. No, George has hay fever.
4: If it's for free, he's got it.
2: Well, I've got to finish dressing. Oh, Patience, what can I wear to make him really notice me?
4: How about a corsage of baked potatoes?
2: Oh, he is nice, isn't he?
4: Hungry, but nice.
2: And tonight might even be the night that, you know.
4: I know. Tonight might be the night.
2: I hope the piano's in tune.
4: The man who plays the sax would never notice.

0: Good evening, Mr. Harvey.
1: Good evening, Patience. Ah, more beautiful with each passing hour.
0: It's my perfume, Amour Hollandaise.
1: Turn me aside with a jest, Patience, but the flame still burns on.
0: You'll find a glass of water in the kitchen if it gets too hot. Hey, something happened to you.
1: Nothing at all.
0: Oh, sure. Well, have a chair, gorgeous George. Miss Armstrong will be descending the grand staircase momentarily.
1: Comfortable chair. Pleasant house. Can't beat the cooking either. Hope my jaw's not too sore to enjoy it.
2: George? What patient should have told me. I had no idea you were... George, what's happened to you?
1: I brought it on myself.
2: But I only left
1: you... It's nothing, Susan, nothing. Susan, you didn't dress just for me.
2: Dress? Oh, this? Oh, it's just an old thing of mine.
1: Well, it certainly does things for you. Or vice versa, whichever the case may be.
2: Thank you.
1: And sorry now I didn't put on my other tie.
2: Sit down, George.
1: Huh? Oh, didn't realize I was standing. Tribute to your dress.
2: You're gallant.
1: You know, Susan, it always surprises me to see you when you're outside of the office. You look like a different person.
2: Oh, thanks very much.
1: I didn't exactly mean it the way it sounded. I just meant that, well, women in business, you know...
2: Our places in the home.
1: No, not that at all. In fact, I can't imagine you in a home. I mean...
2: Yes,
1: well, you... what I mean is you... Where's my hat? I'll go quietly.
2: Just don't talk so much, George. Well, look, the piano. I haven't played in ages. Do you mind?
1: No. Won't bother me at all. I mean, I'd love it. Love it.
2: Will you help me move this bench, George? Oh,
1: certainly. Yeah, that all right? You know, Susan, I was just noticing the candlelight. It does something to you.
2: Oh, what?
1: It makes you look, I don't know, changed.
2: Does it?
1: Susan, we shouldn't argue all the time. Like that thing today. I shouldn't have blown up the way I did it. It was foolish.
2: Oh, it's all right, George.
1: What do we care if some crook peddles a few shares of phony oil stock here in town? Hillsdale hasn't been taken for a long time.
2: I am sure, George, that the development of the new Hillsdale oil field will do a lot for our city.
1: Oh, sure. Hillsdale, the new Arabia.
2: And why not? I have every faith that Mr. Gaston and his organization, and I know character.
1: Character. You told me.
2: Now, look, here's something you didn't know, Mr. Harvey. There's an heiress stopping at the General Grant Hotel, Miss Cecily Burnett, and she's here to try and buy up the entire stock issue. Freeze Hillsdale out.
1: Well, it'll be the warmest winter we ever had.
2: Oh, George, you're the most exasperating. Cigarette.
1: Thank you.
2: We shall not discuss Mr. Gaston further.
1: Quite. Ah, the gall of that phony. He sent word that he was quite fascinated with you and would like you to call at the hotel tomorrow.
2: Oh, well, how interesting.
1: Susan, you're not going.
2: Well, why not?
1: Why not? You think I'd let you alone with that fake moose?
2: Well, I fail to see that you have a great amount of choice in the matter.
1: Oh, you do? Well, if you're going, then I'm going with you.
2: There seems to be more than the usual confusion in your mind, George. You are a reporter on my paper, not my guardian.
1: Well, right now, what you need is a guardian.
3: Dinner,
2: right amount of jealousy rearing its tousled head.
1: Oh, sure. Just because I can smell a crook a mile off, it's jealousy.
2: Well, if you can smell a crook as well as you can scent food, well, I might be impressed.
1: Personalities. All right, if we're down to personalities, how about...
3: Dinner is served.
2: What?
3: Dinner.
1: Oh. My arm, Miss Armstrong?
2: I can manage quite nicely, Mr. Harvey.
0: Somehow, I doubt very much that tonight is the night.

0: Now, suppose we get back to our two stars, Irene Dunne and Fred McMurray, in the second act of our story. Let's see now. Susan is just about to go down.
1: Good morning, patients.
2: Good morning, Miss Armstrong. Your breakfast is ready.
1: Thank you.
2: I take it that last night was not exactly an evening with Valentino.
1: Your assumption is correct, patients.
2: Too bad. You got a big investment in food in George.
1: A romance, patients, cannot be built entirely on stuffed cabbage.
2: That's open to question. However... Oh, phone. Are you in, Miss Armstrong?
1: To Mr. Harvey, no.
3: Hello?
2: Georgie.
1: I am not in.
3: She is not in, Mr. Harvey.
1: Wonder what he wanted.
2: Why didn't you talk to him and find out?
1: I couldn't.
2: Well, I...
3: Hello?
2: He wants to know if you're still not in.
1: Yes.
3: Hello? She says yes. He wants to know if you said yes, you're not in, or yes, you are in.
1: I'll take it, patience. Hello?
4: Susan, I just wanted to make sure you weren't serious about calling on that phony oil promoter today.
1: Mr. Harvey, as editor of the Star, I cannot see how my appointments are a source of concern to you.
4: But, Susan, I...
1: However, your movements as a reporter are in my field. Therefore...
4: But, Susan...
1: Therefore, you will cover the PTA convention at 10, the dog show at 11, the Rotarian luncheon at 12, hog breeders exhibit at 1, chrysanthemum grower show at 2, and be in my office from 3 to 5 to write your stories. Any questions?
4: Yes. Are you mad at me?
1: Yes.
2: Poor Georgie.

0: Well, morose is a word for Mr. Harvey.
1: I'm a strong man, Sammy. I wish to brood in silence.
0: Miss Armstrong has gone to call on the oil promoter. Pretty racy fellows, oil promoters.
1: Go fill an inkwell.
0: Why don't you strike back, Mr. Harvey?
1: How?
0: In the movies, Mr. Harvey, you would burst in on Miss Armstrong and Mr. Gaston in some suitable disguise. Like, say, a plumber.
1: Well, that's a silly idea if I ever heard one. Plumber, huh?
0: Borrow a wrench and a plunger. Your suit is just right for it.
1: Sammy, I may do it. I may just do it.
0: The spirit of the pioneers.
1: And if this Gaston steps one inch out of line... Sammy, where can I get a nice, big, fat wrench?

0: Yes, ma'am?
1: Mr. Carter Gaston, I'm Susan Armstrong from the Hillsdale Morning Star.
0: Oh, come in, Miss Armstrong. Very considerate of you to come.
1: Oh, not at all, Mr. Gaston.
0: Here now. Just take this chair, Miss Armstrong, where I can look at you. Like to look a person right smack in the eye, ma'am. Can tell what sort they are in a minute.
1: Well, I always think so, too.
0: Nothing shifty-eyed about you, ma'am, if you'll excuse the liberty.
1: Well, thank you, Mr. Gaston.
0: And you and I, Miss Armstrong, we can do a lot for this city of yours. Civic betterment.
1: The greatest good for the greatest number.
0: Exactly. Did you know, ma'am, that a young lady of great wealth is right here in this same hotel trying to buy up my entire issue of stock before the public gets a chance at it?
1: Well, you're not going to sell.
0: Well, I haven't met the lady yet. Miss Burnett, of the Eastern Steamship Burnetts, I believe. But I would much rather give the honest folks of Hillsdale a chance to cash in on the rich natural resources of their little community.
1: Well, I think that's a fine sentiment, Mr. Gaston.
0: Why, thank you, Miss Susan. And if you'll permit me to say so, I...
2: Plumber!
1: Why, George!
2: I hear you got a leaky pipe, Mr. Gaston.
0: Before you come busting in here, son, knock.
2: No, I'm sorry, but don't let me interrupt anything. I'll just go quietly on with my work.
1: You were saying, Mr. Gaston?
0: Yes. If you'll permit me to say so, Miss Susan, the good opinion of a fine woman like yourself means more to me than any...
1: What?
0: The good opinion of a fine woman like you means more to me...
1: I can't hear you.
0: I said the good... Well...
2: I found the trouble.
1: Good. Then you're leaving.
2: No. I have to rip out a section of the wall here.
0: Miss Susan, may we continue this conversation over dinner?
2: Where are you eating?
1: Will you call me, Mr. Gaston?
0: Oh, my pleasure, ma'am. Goodbye now. Until tonight.
2: I'm sorry. I'll be back. I forgot my pickaxe.
1: George Harvey, if all the low, underhanded, sneaky...
2: Treacherous?
1: Yes.
2: Susan, if you can't see through this whole swindle by
1: you
2: yourself...
1: You will allow me to make my own judgments, Mr. Harvey. I know character.
2: I know, Susan. Susan, this oil scheme is a fake. What's more, I think this so-called heiress here in the hotel, this Cecily Burnett, is a fake, too. And I'm going to interview her and prove it.
1: Oh, you are. Oh, you just love that.
2: Purely business, Susan.
1: Oh, you're so right, Mr. Harvey. And I'm going to be around to see that it stays purely business.
2: Well, Miss Burnett?
3: Yes?
2: I represent the Hillsdale Morning Star, Miss Burnett, and...
3: But how clever of you. I'll take one.
2: No. You see, Miss Burnett, I'm a reporter.
3: Well, of course you are. Come in, sit down, report.
2: Thank you.
3: No, right here, by me.
2: Oh.
3: Now...
2: Well, just a few questions about your business in Hillsdale, Miss Burnett. You see,
3: Oh, you want to interview me. You sweet thing, you.
2: Thank you. You see, there's an oil promotion scheme underway here in town, Miss Burnett, and I...
3: Brown eyes.
2: Hmm? Oh. But, you see, I have reason to believe this Gaston isn't what he presumes to be, and...
3: 6'2"?
2: No. 6'3"? Mm-hmm.
3: But
2: if you're really considering putting money into this thing, Miss Burnett, well, I just don't think it would be very wise.
1: Excuse, please. 3 o'clock snack.
2: Susan!
1: Courtesy of the General Grant Hotel.
3: Put it on the end table. Now then, as I was saying... Oh, how do you know I like wavy hair?
1: You want it over here?
3: Yes, and please hurry. Now then, golden boy, your name is...
2: George. George Harvey.
1: Oh, I'm sorry, ma'am.
3: Will you please get out of here? I'm sorry, George. I didn't catch your last name.
2: It's...
3: Dope. What did you say?
1: Oh, I said I hope everything's all right.
3: Well, it's not all right. Now, you please get out of here and get out fast.
1: Oh, certainly, ma'am.
3: Now, where were we? Golden boy?
1: Golden boy. Oh, brother.
3: I'm sorry, George. Now I know what you want. You want to save me millions of dollars, and you want to tell me all about it tonight over dinner. Right?
2: Roughly, yes.
3: Oh, you do sweep a girl off her feet, Georgie. What time is dinner?
2: Oh, 9-ish?
3: You speak the language.
2: All right, get around.
3: But not around me, you reporter.
2: Until tonight, Cecily.
3: Oh, until tonight. Au revoir, Georgie.
2: Au revoir, Cecily.
3: Oh, these Frenchmen. Irresistible.
1: well, Charles Boyer.
2: Coming in there as a waitress.
1: Oh, really,
2: Susan, of all the
1: George,
2: low conniving...
1: an heiress. If she's an heiress, I'm Pocahontas.
2: If you were any judge of character, Pokey, you'd know that this girl is in danger of being the innocent victim of that swindler you were so eager to make a dinner date with.
1: I was eager? Well, I didn't notice any long pauses in the conversation while you were making a date with her.
2: We will not discuss conversations overheard through keyholes.
1: Banging into a room as a plumber. I suppose that's recommended by Emily Post.
2: Now, you listen, Susan.
1: Now, you listen to me, George. After all, where you go tonight is not of the slightest concern to me.
2: Likewise, I'm sure.
1: Au revoir, Mr. Harvey.
2: Au revoir, Miss Armstrong.
4: Good evening, Monsieur Harvey and Madam.
2: Oh, bonjour, Charles. Table for two, huh?
4: If you will follow me, please.
3: Oh, what a delightful little bistro, Georgie. Sort of a subway with music.
2: It is a little crowded, Cecily.
3: Yes.
4: Monsieur Harvey, your table.
2: Susan.
1: George. Oh, well, how nice that we should have adjoining tables.
2: Adjoining? They're practically overlapping.
1: Oh, Mr. Gaston, you remember Mr. Harvey, the plumber.
0: Pleasure to see you again, sir.
2: And Miss Burnett, Miss Armstrong, a waitress.
1: How do you do? How do you do?
2: And Mr. Gaston, Miss Burnett.
0: Real pleasure, Miss Burnett, ma'am. Why did you have to come here?
3: Quite pleasure, Mr. Gaston. And entirely unexpected, I'm sure.
2: Huh? Shall we sit down, Cecily?
3: Yes, of course. Just bring me a shoehorn, Georgie, and I think I can make it.
2: There. No trouble at all, was it?
1: Oh, well, pardon me, George. My salad. I know you don't like garlic, so if you will just wring out your sleeve.
2: Oh, sorry. Is that better?
0: Mr. Harvey, sir, as long as you've got your elbow in my butter, would you mind just running your arm over my corn on the cob?
2: I certainly would.
3: Ignore them, Georgie. I'm sure they had a lot to talk about before we came.
2: Well,
1: yes, we did have a lot to talk about, didn't we, Carter?
3: Carter?
1: I'm sure George wants to tell Cecily all about the plumbing business, and you were explaining oil to me.
2: Yeah, bet he was.
0: Oh, we don't have to talk, Miss Susan, when I can feel your little hand in mine under the table.
3: Mr. Gaston, my hand
1: That's
3: isn't
1: my
3: under
1: hand,
3: the...
1: you cheap, double-crossing chiseler!
0: Oh, Cecily, you...
3: Out on a business engagement tonight, you told me. Why,
0: yes,
3: you...
0: Sit down, dear. You're an heiress.
3: Yes, and I'm just about to become a widow, too. Let me out of George. George, let her out of him.
5: Now, take it easy, Cecily. Hey, you got trouble, Mr. Gaston?
0: Glad you come in, Rocky. We're blowing town. My wife, the heiress, just opened her big, rich mouth. Come on, Mrs.
3: Don't
0: Vanderbilt.
3: Don't let them get away, George!
2: No, I'll stop them, Susan.
0: Stay here, Rocky. If the demon reporter here gets noisy, keep him quiet. Come on, Cecily.
5: Well, I can handle him, boss. Hey, sit down there, fire eater.
2: Sit down, nothing. This time, you muscle-bound clown, I'm going to... Susan, look out!
3: You take your hands off my George, you...
5: Oh! Hey! The little lady hit me!
2: And so did I.
1: Oh, George, you were so masterful.
2: Oh, you can't fool around forever with George Harvey, Susan.
1: Oh,
2: of course, you helped a little.
1: George, you did it.
2: Well, have it your way, Susan. We won't argue.
4: Monsieur Harvey, what has happened?
2: Well, only two for dinner, Charles. The other couple won't be staying.
6: Our stars, Irene Dunne and Fred McMurray, will be back in a moment.

0: George.
1: Yes, Susan.
0: Finished your story?
1: Just about. I had a call from police headquarters that they couldn't hold Gasson and his wife. They actually hadn't sold any stock yet.
0: George, you don't actually think I was taken in by him, do you? Do you?
1: Susan, you don't actually think that I was taken in even for a minute by his wife, the phony heiress, do you?
0: Well, I don't if you don't, George. If you know what I mean.
1: I think I know what you mean. After all, Susan, we both know
0: no character.
2: Irene Dunne and Fred McMurray will be back next week in another exciting comedy adventure in the gay new series, Bright Star. This is Harry Von Zell inviting you to join us then.

0: I'm crunching my polo, dear Liza, dear Liza. I'm crunching my polo, dear Liza, crunching.
1: The nicest thing about the mint with the hole is that it's smooth and never crumbles. You can eat polo without other people hearing. Try sucking them, dear Henry.
0: I can't, I've already crunched them all.
2: Is that proper farmhouse cheddar?
3: No, I don't think so.
2: What about that?
3: No. It's quite nice, though.
2: Is it? Do you think I might try a piece?
3: Mm.
2: I'll have 2 ounces, please.
4: Jacob's, the cream of cream crackers.
5: Once upon a time there was an engineer. Choo-choo Charlie was his name, we hear. He had an engine and he sure had fun. He used good and plenty candy to make his train run.
6: Charlie says, love my good and plenty. Charlie says, really ring the bell. Charlie says, love my good and plenty. Don't know any other candy that I love so well.
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18: Revolting People by Andy Hamilton and Jay Tarsis. With Jay Tarsis, Sophie Thompson, James Fleet, Hugh Dennis, Felicity Montague, Tony Maudsley, Susie Blake, Philip Pope, and Andy Hamilton.
19: And so, 1770 moves on its merry way towards Armageddon. Yet the almanac, which that old blowhard Benjamin Franklin publishes, promises peace and tranquility for 1771. Fat chance. Especially in my family, where my daughters continue to give me sleepless nights and strange warts on my toes, which I'm convinced are due to their behavior. Meanwhile, my gargantuan but lovable son Joshua, to whom I'm attempting to teach the disciplines of shopkeeping, is proving to be most... Father, look, you're 3 hours late for your lesson on the importance of punctuality, son.
20: Never mind that, Father. I've been making you this hat. It's beaver, see? I skinned it, folded it, and stitched it myself.
19: Oh, well, that's fine work, son. I just wonder if you should have removed the teeth. They're quite off-putting glinting like that. Sort of looks like the beaver screaming.
20: Well, he was.
19: Well, can we just concentrate on our study of shopkeeper's etiquette? Let's see if you remember yesterday's lesson. Now, when a customer enters the shop, what do you say?
20: Go away, I'm skinning beaver.
19: No. You say, may I be of service?
20: Oh, but what a waste of time. In the wilderness, I don't have to bother with all that bowing and scraping. I just shoot anything that moves.
19: Yeah, well, son, that method's not the formula for success in the retail sales business.
20: But I want to go fishing. I don't want to be a salesman.
19: Listen, do you think I built this store for myself, Joshua?
20: You didn't build this store. Grandpa built this store.
19: Yeah, however, it was me made it into the flourishing institution you see before you.
20: Does flourishing mean empty?
19: This shop is a male elephant tradition, son. It's for the future. It's for the family. Please, learn the damn business for all our sakes.
20: Oh. Well, I see. That's another matter. If you'd said that in the first place, I'd not be so truculent.
19: Truculent? That's a grown-up word.
20: Yeah. Well, I've decided to develop my intellect.
19: Oh, that's a big project, son.
20: I'm going to learn myself one new word a day. And by the end of each week, I'll have learned three new words.
19: But let's just continue with today's etiquette lesson, shall we?
20: Oh, I suppose. It's too truculent for fishing today anyway.
11: Morning, Samuel.
19: It's Mrs. Arbuthnot. Okay, you serve her. And remember what we practiced. Be charming.
20: Charming. Charming.
19: Now,
20: okay.
19: Go greet her.
20: Charmed to see you, Mrs. Arbuthnot.
11: Get away from me, you big gold loot.
20: Hey, shut up, you old bat.
19: No.
20: Why don't you ever buy anything anyway?
11: Hey, what did he say?
19: He wanted to know whether he could help you find anything, because it would be a pleasure. That's what you were going to say, wasn't it, son?
20: Yeah. Had she not been so truculent.
11: Well, I don't want him to attend me. He's far too gigantic. He frightens me. I want you, Samuel.
19: Yes, but I'm training him to run the store.

0: work early. I've still got my blinding headache.
1: Cora, it's me, your sister Mary. Open the door.
0: Heavens, Mary. What in God's name is that bulky contraption? And who are all these men?
2: So many questions. These men are acquaintances. Jeremiah, Malachi, Alexander, and Fred.
3: Hello, ma'am.
4: Have these acquaintances got surnames?
2: Alas, they do not. All foundlings.
4: Why are they so filthy?
2: Well, they've been hauling this ponderous machine clear across Baltimore.
0: And why are they wearing masks?
2: Eye protection from stray road pebbles.
0: That's a printing press.
2: Is it? Gosh! Boys! Seems that's a printing press we've been lugging all this way.
5: Oh, is it?
6: Yeah.
7: I wonder what it was.
6: Printing press.
5: Oh, I've ruptured myself.
4: Mary, what mischief are you up to?
2: Oh, for God's sake, stop this babbling and let us in before someone sees.
0: Well, why does it matter if someone sees?
2: It matters because I am Spartacus.
4: Spartacus, the rebel pamphleteer.
2: And we must conceal this machine from the English scoundrels who are scouring the town in hot pursuit. Especially that bully Brimshaw, with his impertinently boyish smile, which he obviously thinks makes some women go weak at the knees, but not me, as he has no effect on me whatsoever.
0: Oh, dear. Conceal the printing press, you say? Dear?
2: In your cellar. Why?
4: Because Ezekiel would be the last person suspected of harboring contraband. No crown-sucking, bilious, gout-infested lard bottom like him would fly in the face of the very vermin whose boots he lathers with his swollen, pus-encrusted tongue.
0: I have no choice but to take that as an insult.
4: You didn't let me finish.
0: You may not talk that way about the man I love.
4: You mean Abraham Smith?
0: I beseech you never mention Abraham Smith. That was a youthful indiscretion a long, long time ago.
2: It was scarcely 3 months.
0: Aye, but another lifetime.
5: Excuse me, this is solid steel here.
7: Printing presses are heavy.
5: My arms are going.
0: Well, I'm feeling faint, Mary. I think I'm going to pass out.
5: Yeah, so am I.
0: My goodness, Cora. This marriage has turned you pale as a ghost. I've been feeling poorly lately, especially in the mornings.
4: Perhaps a little Ezekiel's on the horizon.
0: Bite your tongue, Mary.
2: But it would be a perfectly natural turn of events.
0: Trust me, it wouldn't.
2: Oh, Cora, now what's wrong? Your eyeballs have disappeared.
4: I feel woozy.
2: Oh, please don't swoon, sister. Not before you give me an answer. May we hide the printing press or not?
4: Oh,
2: I think we'll take that as a yes. In we go, boys.
5: Oh, thank God.
7: Come on.
5: Oh, I've ruptured my rupture.
8: No, son, you hand her the peaches. You don't throw them.
9: I only lopped them, Father.
1: He knocked me over.
8: It's Captain Brimshaw, Sergeant McGurk. The morning grows still lovelier.
9: Good morning. Good day, English bastards.
8: Well, we still have to work on that greeting, don't we, son?
9: But that's what you call him, Father.
8: Good joke, son. Such a card.
10: Mr. Oliphant, I must find your daughter, Mary, immediately.
8: Well, Captain, if I may say so, that seems to have become your mission in life lately.
10: This is a serious military matter, sir, and nothing to do with my feelings toward your wildcat daughter, whose wasp-waisted charms leave me, frankly, quite cold. Now, General Venables has ordered us to confiscate Spartacus's printing press.
8: Printing press? Spartacus? No, you've lost me.
10: Please, sir, don't be so obtuse and truculent.
9: Hey, that's my word.
10: General Venables knows there's a printing press. He knows it belongs to Spartacus, but he doesn't know the identity of Spartacus.
11: We know who Spartacus is, but we can't locate her printing press.
1: Her?
11: Oh, I'm sorry, I didn't realize there was a shriveled snooping weasel in the shop.
1: You teaser.
10: Now, we've grown to like some of you colonials, but we also have duty as officers of the Crown to carry out orders, which makes for something of a conundrum.
9: What's a conundrum?
8: Dilemma.
9: Oh, how truculent.
11: Now, if you cooperate, we won't have to clap you lot in irons and chain you to a wall in the hoosegow, especially this old hyena.
1: Oh, I just love the way he says hyena.
11: Oh, no, look, she's doing it again, Captain. She's batting her eyes at me.
1: I wasn't batting them. I was staring at that school of lice crawling around in your hair.
11: Oh, yeah. They're disgusting, aren't they? Yeah. You see the big one? He's called Dennis. He's my favourite. Yeah. That's it. What, do you want to stroke him?
9: Sergeant McGurk has a nice informal manner, hasn't he, Father? I admire his style. He's most perpendicular.
8: Perpendicular?
9: Yeah, that was Tuesday's word.
3: Dad! Dad!
8: Oh, don't call me Dad, Ezekiel. We're practically the same age.
3: Please, Dad, now is not the time to quibble. Time is our enemy, so I shall be brief. For brevity is a pilgrim's pathway to the glittering cathedral of concision.
8: Say something that means something.
3: It's Cora. You've got to come quickly. For speed is the chariot of righteousness that rides
8: rapidly.
3: Shut up!
8: Shut up! What's wrong? What have you done to her?
3: Nothing. She's my wife. I love her. She's my earth and sky and meadow and wheat field and tide
8: pool.
3: Shut
8: up! What in God's name happened?
3: Well, I came home early. Yeah. And there she was, on the doorstep, passed out, breathing fitfully. Mm-hmm. I smacked her angelic face, revived her slightly. Again, she swooned. So, I didn't panic. I immediately summoned the doctor.
8: That's good.
3: Dr. Rutledge.
8: Benjamin Rutledge, you idiot!
3: He's a doctor.
8: He's a drunken sot.
3: He's my cousin.
8: He's an English butcher.
3: But he makes house calls.
8: We've got to get to her fast.
3: Yes, Dad.
8: If you call me Dad again, I'll beat you to a pulp.
9: I'll come with you, Dad.
8: No, you stay here.
3: How come he gets to call you Dad?
8: Because he's my son, possibly.
9: Well, why can't I come? Cora's my sister.
8: No. You look after the shop and try and behave like a proprietor. And McGurk.
11: Yes, sir?
8: You just keep your hands off my cash box.
11: Oh, that's nice.
8: Come on, Ezekiel. We mustn't delay.
3: Indeed. For delay is a... Ow! Dad!
1: So, poor Cora's mysteriously ill. Awful news. And I must go and spread it at once.
6: Come, Sergeant. We must continue our search.
11: Yeah, in a second, sir. Hey, Joshua, young fella. You got anything for fleas?
9: We got a hammer.
11: No, I don't want to kill him. Just slow him down a bit, you know?
9: How about some cheese?
11: Cheese? Nah. You know what might work some?
9: What?
11: Coins.
9: All right.
6: Sergeant!

0: Some?
1: What?
0: Coins.
1: Oh, right.
2: Sergeant!
3: Dear lady, this won't hurt a bit.
2: Rutledge, you get away from my daughter with those garden shears. Thank heaven we got here in time.
4: Oliphant, you can't just burst in here. This is a medical situation.
2: Then put down the garden shears.
4: But I have to cut off her petticoats.
2: For what reason?
4: So that she'll be naked. So that I can examine her thoroughly. Now stand aside.
2: Well, can't you simply unlace them?
4: Are you a doctor? I think not. You're in my light. Ezekiel, get this man out of here. Oh, and bring me some rum, will you?
5: Rum? For her fever?
4: Hadn't thought of that. Bring an extra cup, then.
5: I am very frightened, doctor. You mustn't let anything untoward happen to my beloved wife. Oh, would that this were me.
4: Yes, yes, yes. Someday, perhaps. The rum, then? And I think I saw some muffins.
5: Rum. Rum and muffins. Mm. Right.
2: Rutledge, I'm warning you.
4: Oh, you still here?
2: Yes, and I'll be watching you like a hawk.
4: I should like to be paid in advance.
2: Have you the faintest idea what's wrong with Cora?
4: Who's Cora?
2: The woman right there.
4: Ah! Now, but when she's cloven open, we'll soon discover what's wrong with her.
2: When she's cloven open, what's wrong with her is she'll be dead.
4: Nonsense! I've cloven open many a woman in my time. Surgery's come a long way since the 1760s. If we don't cut, we don't learn. And if a few lives are lost along the way in the interest of medical science, well, that's progress.
2: You just get away from her.
4: Be silent, Oliphant. I know what I'm doing. Quite a few of my patients survive. Perhaps as many as a third. Now, where's my money? Oh, and the rum.
5: Oh, I have no rum, Doctor, but I brought you pie.
4: Oh, is that cherry?
5: Blueberry.
4: My preferred cherry.
5: Oh, my wife does a wonderful cherry pie.
4: Really?
5: Oh, yes, with a sort of delicate lattice
2: crust. This is no time to compare pastries.
5: Oh. She stirs. My angel. Oh, this is a sign. Oh, thank you, Doctor. You've cured her. You are a genius.
4: Merely a highly trained professional. However, I don't think she's out of the woods yet. Her clothing will still have to be removed, and then, of course, she'll have to be leeched.
2: Leeched? With leeches?
4: Purely as a precautionary measure. Otherwise, my leeches will starve. And leeches don't grow on trees, you know.
2: She will not be leeched.
4: But blood sucking's always included in the price of the visit. Now, off with her clothes.
2: Get out of here, you perverted, inebriated quack.
5: Look, her eyelids flutter. Oh, joy, I'm whole again.
2: I'm here, Cora.
6: Oh.
5: So am I, beloved.
6: Oh.
4: And me. Now, how would you like to pay for this?
2: Here. Just take it and get out.
4: And the pie?
2: Yes, take the pie. Fork? Ezekiel, find the scoundrel a fork and then throw him out.
5: Come with me, Doctor.
6: Oh, Father. The last thing I remember is... Oh, Mary. Mary was here.
2: I know.
6: Mary Spartacus.
2: I know.
6: But she's hidden a vile printing press here in the basement.
2: I know.
6: No one must know that you know.
2: I know.
6: You know most things then, don't you, Father?
2: Shh, just try not to talk.
6: Where is Ezekiel?
2: He's outside.
6: Good. I've been vomiting recently.
2: I know.
6: And fainting.
2: I know.
6: I'm going to have a baby.
2: I know. And that... You're what?
6: I've disgraced my family and myself. I've done a terrible, blasphemous thing.
2: Oh, but Cora, you're married. It's not blasphemous that you and Ezekiel are having a baby. You're not married?
6: Oh, I'm married. A married adulteress.
2: Oh, my God. Cora.
6: I should hurl myself off a parapet. I'm a harlot and a slattern.
2: Abraham Smith.
6: A big A should be carved on my forehead. What have I done? I'm the good girl. I'm the dutiful daughter. The dutiful whore.
2: Cora, Cora, Cora.
6: Smother me with a pillow, Father. It's what I deserve. I'm wilder than Mary, stupider than Joshua.
2: No, you're not stupider than Joshua.
6: Do what you want, an unspeakable thing to my husband.
2: No, wait. What you did before you married Ezekiel, did you not?
6: Yes.
2: Well, that's good. I mean, it's probably not good enough to stop the townsfolk from tying you to a stake and pelting you with stones. But perhaps they'll throw fewer stones or smaller ones.
6: Oh, Father.
2: And then there's the matter of your burning in hell for all eternity, but that's later. Let's concentrate on the easier stuff. Let's think. Now we have to be rational.
6: Rational, yes.
2: Here's what we'll do. I'll drown Abraham Smith, and You'll have to move to France and spend the rest of your life in a nunnery there. It's simple.
6: No, this wasn't the fault of Abraham.

0: Smith, Father. It was of my doing.
1: You shameless tart.
0: The dreadful irony is, of late, I've come to care for Ezekiel. He's not the knight in shining armor I dreamed of, I know. No. But he's a good man, and, well, I should like, above all, not to hurt him.
2: The Almighty has granted me a reprieve. Oh, Cora, I'm the luckiest man on the face of the earth. This is a magnificent day for the Spreaks family and for the Oliphant family and for all families. Well, if this doesn't call for pie, I don't know what does. Hosanna to this happy day. Let cherubim and seraphim rejoice.
1: You sure you don't want to hurt him?
3: I'm knocking back the cider with a guzzle, guzzle, gulp, and a guzzle, gulp.
1: Oh, my God.
3: Oh, you back then, Governor?
1: What the hell happened here? Looks like a bull ran through my shop.
3: No, actually, it was a moose, Gov.
1: A moose?
3: Yeah, came looking for your son, seeking revenge. Apparently, Joshua shot and skinned the moose's brother last week, and you know what mooses are like.
1: Look at this. The merchandise is ruined.
3: Not all of it, sir. I managed to rescue this cider barrel for you, sir, and I'm just making sure you don't lose any.
1: I should never have left Joshua in charge.
3: Yeah, quite a bundle they had, your boy and the beast, yeah. But Joshua had it all under control, you know, well, till the grizzly barged in. Then it did get a bit out of hand, you know.
1: The grizzly?
3: Searching for moose meat. Your boy had to twirl him over his head and hurl him into the chicken coop, which accounts for all him guts and feathers.
1: Joshua hurled the moose?
3: No, hurled the grizzly. Keep up, come on. Hurling a moose is very rare. They're an unwieldy creature, mooses, you see.
1: Look at all these shattered trinkets and gee-jaws. I'd best get a broom.
3: Oh, brooms are broken. Mops are mangled. Where's Lloyd's when you need them, eh?
1: This is a disaster. My life's a disaster.
3: Cheer up, come on.
1: I don't want this turmoil. All I want is for Joshua to have a way to earn a living.
3: He'll be fine. He's a strapping lad.
1: And then there's Cora.
3: Did she die, sir?
1: No, thank you for asking. Turns out she's just, well,
3: knocked up.
1: I wouldn't call it.
3: Preggers thing. Yeah. Here, have a bevy, sir. Drown your sorrows.
1: No, I don't like cider.
3: Oh, no, not the cider, sir. No, this is some of your core vitae, isn't it? Found it under the counter while I was hiding from the puma.
1: Puma?
3: You don't want to know. I mean, complicated story, right? There you go.
1: Thank you, Sergeant.
3: Call me Roy.
1: Roy?
3: Or Woody, on account of my leg.
1: Well, you can call me Samuel.
3: Fair enough, Samuel. Bottoms up, mate. Can I ask you a question, Sam?
1: Certainly, Roy.
3: Well, it's just I've travelled many lands and I've become something of an aficionado of languages, and I can't help noticing, well, you American staff talk funny.
1: Funny?
3: Yeah, and you'll talk different, you know, like you, right? Mm-hmm. You've got that slow drawl. Mm-hmm. So you sound like a sort of a dim-witted Cornishman.
1: Oh. Well, thank you very much, Sergeant.
3: Pleasure. Whereas Mr. Ezekiel, right, he's more of a...
1: Tosser?
3: Yeah, well, obviously. But he's more like a sort of Welshish...
1: Punts.
3: Yeah. But then your daughters, they sound different again. Now, why is that?
1: Well... I suppose America's a young country. Uh-huh. It's a melting pot, and our language is like a river, I think, with many tributaries.
3: Oh, right.
1: It's still developing, and perhaps the upshot is we won't end up speaking English like we've got a mouthful of marbles, or as if our buttocks were clenched around a particularly prickly pineapple. Mm.
3: Yeah, it's a point well made, sir. Mm. Yeah. Little more air of the dog.
1: Hmm. Yeah. You know, Roy... Life is a complicated monkey.
3: We'll come through it, Sam, unless we stop some musket balls with our faces.
1: I don't think all this is going to end well.
3: Oh, a little war does you good now and again. You know, you vent your spleen, you lose a limb, you lick your wounds, pick up some pieces, rape a few ladies, go on.
1: Well, I'm not saying there won't be good times,
3: no. Yeah.
1: I'm just worrying about the children, especially Mary and that captain.
3: Oh, yeah. Ooh, top up.
1: Yeah, a short one, Roy.

0: you know the meaning of the word short, Roy?
1: Of course I do. Look at me.
2: Here we are, the prettiest corner of the orchard. Now then, sir, begin your brutal interrogation.
3: Miss Oliphant, I...
2: Why, Captain, you are all a quiver. Your whole body is trembling with emotion. Is this on my account?
3: It is on account of my anger.
2: Your eyes sparkle when you're angry. Did you know that?
3: I thought we had an understanding, madam, that I would not reveal your subversive activity to Spartacus, provided that...
2: Spartacus published no more pamphlets, and I have been true to my word.
3: Yes, but you still refuse to tell me the whereabouts of your printing press. What?
2: A small, exquisite droplet of sweat has just appeared on your top lip.
3: Really? Well, I'm not surprised. I am at great personal risk here. General Venables is demanding results.
2: It's glistening like a tiny pearl.
3: And if I could just deliver Spartacus's printing press to the general, then perhaps that would pacify him, and he'd stop sending the abusive letters about what he plans to do with me, which I must say I find most unsettling, especially the diagrams.
2: I'm sorry. What did you say? I was watching your lips.
3: I demand that you hand over that printing press.
2: Never. I have hidden it away so that when the great day comes and the clarion call goes out to citizens to rise up, it can spread the word like wildfire. And if you attempt to subject me to further questioning as to its whereabouts, then it will be my duty as a patriot to run away and hide in the woods.
3: I see.
2: So, if you don't want me to escape, then you will just have to tie me up.
3: Tie you up?
2: Yes. Here are the ropes.

0: with it.
1: Yeah. You know, Roy, it hasn't been easy for me, Roy. I've had to be a mother to my children.
0: Yeah, breastfeeding must have been a bit awkward, eh? A little bit more, Sam.
1: Yeah. You and me, we understand each other.
0: That we do, sir.
1: We watch each other's backs.
0: Oh, not wash your back, sir. That's a bit too Greco-Roman for me, if you know.
1: Watch. See, I said watch my back.
0: Yeah. Keep our three eyes on each other, absolutely, yeah. Drink up, sir.
1: You wouldn't be trying to get me all jelly-legged, would you, just to winkle something out of me?
0: What, me? Put one over on you? You're educated, I'm scum. I mean, you're far too clever to say, tell me where I'd find that printing press.
1: Yes, I am.
0: Shame, though. Would make my life a lot easier, and it might help to keep the captain away from your unpregnant daughter, Mary.
1: Eh?
0: Well, if you did know the whereabouts of that printing press.
1: Mary would spit tacks if I told its whereabouts, which I don't know. Let me reiterate.
0: But if you did, the confiscation of it might speed our transfer out of here.
1: Transfer what? You and the captain?
0: Uh-huh, yeah.
1: Huh. So I have no more red coats under my roof or on top of my daughter, and Mary would be left alone.
0: Yeah. Your problems will be over, but sadly you don't know where it is. Have you just farted, sir?
1: No, I don't believe so.
0: Oh, it must have been me then. I beg your pardon. Since I got my arse shot off in the Battle of Quebec, I can't keep track of what my bowels are up to, frankly. Bit of a problem. So, now then, this printing press, what do you think?
1: Do you know what I think?
0: Mm-hmm.
1: I think there's a space over there where my cash box used to be.
0: Cash box?
1: Yeah. You wouldn't happen to know anything about that, would you, Roy?
0: Well, I won't insult you by lying to you, Sam. The moose took it.
1: The moose?
0: Mm-hmm. Although the moose might just bring it back.
1: Mm. If I told the moose where to find the printing press?
0: Precisely, sir.
1: All right, Sergeant, if you get the map,
0: yes,
1: I'll draw a great big X on it.
0: Oh, yeah.
1: But before I do that,
0: yeah,
1: I'm going to black out.
0: Oh, bugger.
2: Revolting People feature Jay Tarsus as Samuel, Andy Hamilton as Sergeant McGurk, Sophie Thompson as Mary, and James Fleet as Captain Brimshaw. Ezekiel was played by Hugh Dennis, Cora by Felicity Montague, Joshua by Tony Maudsley, Mrs. Arbuthnot by Susie Blake, and Dr. Rutledge by Philip Pope. Revolting People was written by Jay Tarsus and Andy Hamilton, and produced by Paul Mayhew Archer.

0: My dearest, may I come in?
1: Yes, Ezekiel.
0: If you finish your soup, I'll remove the tray.
1: Thank you.
0: May I say that, albeit frail, you've never looked more radiant.
1: You're too kind, husband.
0: And my ardor grows stronger. Though now I appreciate your weakened state will keep our marriage bed unrumpled indefinitely.
1: Yes. But let us instead bask in the fervent memory of passion's fever which has gripped us in the past.
0: It has?
1: Why, yes.
0: When in the past?
1: Oh, Ezekiel, please don't be coy. You remember the wine, the moon, the unbridled shouting? Oh, it was a night of nights.
0: Yes, the wine must have been rather heady. What night was this exactly?
1: Surely you remember. You were spectacular.
0: Well, yes, it's rather a gift.
1: And now I grow weary, my stallion.
0: Ah, yes. I'll leave you to dream of our next glorious encounter.
1: I grow weak with anticipation.
0: I'll go have some pie.
1: Good night, then, and God bless.
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From Volume 1, we heard Fred with Van Phillips Orchestra, London, 1930. He was putting on the Ritz, Irving Berlin. 718-365-8111. 718-365-8111. 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

0: 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On trumpet on that recording, Bunny Berrigan. He was born on November 2nd, 1908. He died June 2nd, 1942. On tonight's big broadcast, early Bunny Berrigan, Fanny Bryce, Ethel Waters, and your requests. But of paramount importance on tonight's big broadcast, your memberships in 90.7 FM, WFUV. I'm Rich Connedy, and I'm joined by the general manager of WFUV, Ralph Jennings. Ralph not only is the big cheese around here, I'm proud to say he's a longtime big broadcast listener. Thanks for joining me tonight, Ralph.
1: Well, that's right. I've told you this before, Rich, but it was actually through listening to you on the radio that I got to know WFUV. 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I think that introduction was a great one. And if Rich Connedy has been your introduction to WFUV and to this kind of music, then you really need to think about how that is important to you on Sunday nights. 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
0: The big broadcast and WFUV have been a part of my life for most of my life. I did my first big broadcast in January 1973, 18 years old. 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All members matter, Ralph, but new members say something, don't they?
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0: 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In fact, you'll get two CDs. The complete recordings of Fred Astaire, two volumes, 40 tracks, covering the years 1923 to 1933. $240 or $20 a month, membership, the WFUV long sleeve T-shirt, and all four of those CDs. The two volumes of Fred Astaire, the Bing Crosby CD covering the years 1930 to 1934, and Cole Porter, Let's Misbehave, 18 tracks from 1927 to 1940. 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Ralph, why don't we give the folks a taste of what's on that Cole Porter CD?
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0: 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The CD is called Let's Misbehave, a Cole Porter collection, almost a 1 hour of Porter performances covering 1927, Ben Burney, all the way to 1940 with Lee Wiley and Rudy Valley. Frank Luther, Leo Reisman's orchestra in 1929. 718-365-8111. 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You've got that thing.

You've got that thing, you've got that thing that makes birds forget to sing. Yes, you've got that thing, that certain thing. You've got that charm, that subtle charm that makes young farmers desert the farm. 'Cause you've got that thing, that certain thing. You've got what Adam craved when he, with love for Eve, was tortured. She just had one apple tree, but you, you've got an orchard. You've got those waves, those taking waves, that make me rush off to Cartier's for a wedding ring.

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0: age of apes to you, and unless I go blind, I always find my man. And to think that he would run out and do me such a low-down dirty trick. 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Like the police, I never release my man.
1: Ethel Waters with the Dorsey Brothers in 1929, Birmingham Bertha. She performed that in the movie On With the Show. Ethel Waters was born in Chester, Pennsylvania, October 31st, 1896. Started out in vaudeville, made her first records in 1921, arrived on Broadway in 1927, Hollywood in 1929. She was touring with the Billy Graham group at the time of her death in Los Angeles, September 1st, 1977. Ethel Waters on member-supported WFUV New York. We also heard Frank Luther with Leo Reisman's Orchestra, 1929. You've Got That Thing, a selection from Let's Misbehave, a Cole Porter collection, and a CD which you'll receive if you join WFUV as a member at $65 during tonight's big broadcast at 718-365-8111. 718-365-8111. I'm Rich Connedy with our general manager, Ralph Jennings. A lot of people seem to go for these installment memberships, Ralph.
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1: 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We're a little over one-third the way there. 718-365-8111. 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You be the one that helps us make that goal for this first hour. 718-365-8111. 718-365-8111. The good folks that are answering the phones out in the hall have all the information on the CDs that you'll be receiving along with your memberships. They can answer questions about what's on the CD, this and that. But just to follow up on what Ralph was saying about the installment memberships, $10 a month, $120 on your Visa or MasterCard in 12 equal payments. In addition to WFUV membership, which is considerable, you'll get the WFUV almost 100% cotton long sleeve t-shirt. And with winter almost upon us, it's good to have that initial layer of long sleeve FUV t-shirt. FUV t-shirt, member benefits, and the complete recordings of Fred Astaire. 40 selections, 2 CDs, masterfully remastered by Dave Lennick up in Canada. 718-365-8111. $10 a month on your credit card, Visa or MasterCard. $120 a year. $240, in other words, $20 a month, you'll get the membership benefits. You'll get the long sleeve T-shirt. You'll get all of the CDs that we're offering this evening. Two volumes, the complete recordings of Fred Astaire, Crosby Classics 1930 to 1934, and you'll get a CD that we're listening to right now, Cole Porter, Let's Misbehave. That's at 718-365-8111. 718-365-8111. Ralph, when I was 15 years old, I mentioned I started here when I was 17. When I was 15, I heard this wonderful music for the first time, and it obviously changed my life. I found that music on a public radio station. If I hadn't heard it, if that public radio station hadn't been there, it's unlikely I ever would have started collecting records or gotten on the radio. And there'd be somebody else sitting here in the studio with you, Ralph, playing something you and especially you, might not like nearly as much as the big broadcast. So I think I'm a lucky guy, Ralph.
2: 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Forget about it. They just haven't got time for this kind of music. 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He knows the music. 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
1: Walking off today, the fans told Kevin Keegan that maybe it was time to go.
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4: Today, the external structure of the dome has been built. It is on time, on track, and on budget.
5: Thank you. Hello, I'm Steve Hunt.
6: Yes, and I'm Hugh Dennis.
5: And welcome to the state opening of the Parliament of Misfortune that is It's Been a Bad Week, the only programme on earth dedicated entirely to stories of misery, woe, bad luck and awfulness if you don't count EastEnders.
6: Yes, this is a programme on which we fearlessly buy our ticket for the Dome of Life and then stroll around zone by zone, marvelling at the wide open spaces, relishing the lack of company and enjoying the highlights, an escalator ride into a giant backside.
5: Yes, in a world full of Robbie Williams, someone has to be Gary Barlow, and it's that person we want to track down as once again we set out on our quest to find a winner of our coveted Worst Week of the Week award, awarded weekly on a week-by-week basis, given to the person or persons who we and our audience here at Ronnie Scott's judge to have drawn the shortest of short straws over the last 7 days.
6: And with us as usual we have our first choice selection for an important fixture, gritty fullback John Coleshaw, skillful wingback Laura Shavin, and 60s throwback Mitch Benn.
5: And not forgetting, of course, our sound effects genius, Van Man. Van Man, give us the sound of an innocent person walking slowly down London's Oxford Street. Yes, the new pedestrian fast lane there. Plus Tony Blair's new tough line on crime.
6: Yeah. We also have with us a special guest who must be completely fed up with people introducing her as Mrs. Doyle from Father Ted, so we're not going to do that. Please welcome Father Ted's Mrs. Doyle, a.k.a. actress and best-selling author Pauline McLean. Now, Pauline, have you had a bad week?
7: You know, I'm glad you asked me that.
6: Yeah.
7: I was actually having quite an all right week, after a fashion, and then it was plunged into a downward spiral by the kindness of a stranger. Because not 48 hours ago, I was on the tube, and a man got up to let me sit down because he thought I was pregnant. And I'm not. The only thing I've been gestating is a beer belly for the last 20 years. So I'm in denial.
6: Did you sit down?
7: I certainly did.
6: So, did you order the stone for the British Museum? Did you install Madonna's home security system? Or are you just Stan Collymore? If so, we're here to cheer you up as we attempt to find the winner of
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5: But first, as ever, time for our roundup of bad weeks in the simply yet deceptively complicatedly titled
9: Bad Week Roundup.
5: Yes, genuine news items we couldn't shoehorn in anywhere else, starting with
10: end of the line.
6: A would-be suicide tried to end it all by lying on a railway track between London and Leeds and waiting to be run over. Sadly, due to speed restrictions, the driver was able to spot the poor man and move quickly to the buffet car for a cheese and tomato toasty, and in the Times crossword and learn to play the cello before bringing his train to a halt just half a mile from the intended victim.
9: Go figure!
5: According to The Sun, 70% of people blame Labour for the Millennium Dome fiasco and 61% blame the Tories. That's 131%. Exactly the same number as think more money should be put into numeracy schemes.
10: Nothing to crow about.
6: In Eastbourne, Sussex, a pet corgi belonging to a 58-year-old Carol Dillon suffered a sore head after a doorknob was dropped on it by a passing crow. Asked if she might change the dog's name to Lucky to commemorate the incident, Carol said no. She'd already changed it to Knobhead.
9: Groom with a view.
5: Mitch Hallan of Melbourne, Australia, underwent a bizarre wedding ceremony and married his television set. Relatives said the service was okay, but the reception was terrible. Thank you. Thank you. That punchline was written by Fozzie Bear, ladies and gentlemen.
9: Sing, little birdie.
5: People living near Landryfell site near Cannock in Staffordshire were terrified when a new system was installed to scare off birds. The system consisted of playing loud tapes of dying seagulls, screeching cats and distressed foxes. Not only did it frighten old people living nearby, but dozens of young people got excited, thinking they were getting a preview of the new Bjork album.
10: the longest day.
6: Christmas shoppers will have a chance to snap up the first Spitfire to roll off a production line since World War II, a delivery time of a mere 56 years, which is slightly better than Sony are quoting for a PlayStation 2.
9: Spears of Destiny.
5: Britney Spears is to be paid £700,000 to write a book. The exact details are unclear, but she's believed to be writing about her deep love of theoretical physics and cosmology, under the title Hit Me Baby One More Brief History of Time. Now, it's been an ominous week for music fans and TV viewers alike, with the news that ITV is to commission a show called Pop Stars, in which over the course of 6 months, a pop band will be auditioned, assembled, coached, groomed for stardom, and will finally release a single.
6: Well, our resident pop Svengali, Mitch Benn, thinks he can go one better.
11: Indeed I can. 6 months? Ha! I, Mitch Benn, will put a chart-topping boy band together in just 20 minutes.
6: 20 minutes?
5: Surely you can't do that, Mitch.
11: Oh, well, I do have some experience in such things. A few years ago, I approached the BBC with an idea for a wacky, lovable, pure-blooded Aryan pop group called SS Club 7. They made a few minor changes to the initial format, but, you know, they got it to work in the end.
6: You better get cracking, then.
11: Yes, indeed I have. And I have the first group of young hopefuls queuing up outside. Come on in.
6: All right, thank you, Mitch. Now let's get on with choosing our first candidate in...
10: Round one!
6: A Colombian hairdresser claims to have found a hair tonic which will cure baldness. What's bad about that, I hear you ask? Well, it's what we've all been looking for. Well, not me, obviously. I've a full head of hair. I haven't even started receding, have I, Steve? Thanks. Anyway, for those worried about incipient baldness, this Colombian hairdresser has apparently found the answer, a handmade tonic which stimulates the follicles to produce extra hair material. Just one problem. The tonic isn't applied directly to the scalp. No, nothing so simple. It's fed to the hairdresser's cow, who then licks the hairless head of the man seeking treatment. I think I would rather go bald. Am I alone in thinking that the hairdresser who dreamt this up may have had just a little bit too much of Colombia's best-known export that isn't coffee? I mean, I know the male beauty products market is growing at an enormous rate, but I can't really see this idea having mass appeal. You are, for example, unlikely to hear...
12: I have my head licked by a Colombian cow because I'm worth it.
5: Now, for any of those of you who ever retune your radio, it's been a very bad week for Radio 4's Today programme because following in the footsteps of Who Wants to Be a Millionaire and The Weakest Link, the show has launched its very own weekly quiz as part of its website. However, it's fair to say that so far the experiment hasn't entirely been a success. A grand total of 8 people have entered, which is very surprising considering the prizes that they're offering to the lucky winners. I mean, who, after all, wants to be a millionaire when the Today programme is offering you prizes including the new Rolf Harris single, a signed Charlie Dimmock calendar, and a guide to premenstrual syndrome? It's a very odd combination of prizes, that, really, isn't it? I mean, I suppose if you are premenstrual, then the calendar will help you work out when it's coming, and playing the Rolf Harris single will give you a good idea of how miserable you're going to be.
6: Now, Pauline, you've got one, haven't you?
7: I think it's been a bad week for Philip G. Butler, who's a lawyer from Florida. Philip was up on charges of bribery, and being a lawyer, he decided to save some money by representing himself, and he lost. But that's not why it's been a bad week for him. The reason Philip had a bad week is that the Court of Appeal threw out his legal challenge to the conviction, completely rejecting his claim that the reason he lost was that he had failed to inform himself that acting as his own lawyer was foolish. To which we got to add insane, crazed, and fairly literally schizophrenic, I think, you know? And presumably he's now countersuing himself for misrepresentation, declaring, I'm going to sue my ass off.
6: I've got a very bad week for Danish motorists, because apparently road safety experts in Denmark have decided that salt is not the best thing to spread on roads to stop them freezing. I have a lot of frozen roads in Denmark, because the high wind blows all the salt away. So they've hit upon a novel solution. They spread the roads with cheese. They spread the roads with cheese because...
13: cheese tends to stay where you've spread it.
6: Such as in your stomach. I've had a lot of sleepless nights that way. But it isn't altogether clear whether it's grated. Maybe they just cover the roads with individually wrapped Kraft cheese slices, or possibly they match the cheese to the type of road. In country lanes, cottage cheese. Really dangerous roads, carefully.
14: Ah! Ah! Kermit, Kermit, I got two more gags on the show, Kermit.
6: One local council have already made the mistake of using Gruyere and have been inundated with complaints asking when they're going to fill the holes in.
5: To Canada for our next story, the Winnipeg Sun, the paper that tells you what's really happening in Winnipeg, tells us the story of a strange trio, unnamed since they're now involved in a court case. This man from Swan River, Manitoba, bought himself a bulletproof vest. And having bought it, he thought, now what's the point of having a bulletproof vest if you don't know if it works? So...
15: Are you ahead?
5: So,
15: are you ahead?
5: He says to his mate,
16: will you shoot me?
5: And the mate goes,
17: okay.
5: And a 2-2 hunting rifle gets fired straight at him, and he's fine. But instead of thinking, okay, I'll stop being mad now, our man thinks, no, oh, that was just a 2-2. That's a relatively low-caliber weapon. I'll tell you what, let's try a 12-gauge shotgun. And then, if I'm dead, go and get the money back on this vest. So the mate goes... And he's almost fine, just a bit of bruising and a cracked rib. And at this point, local policeman, Sergeant Steve Saunders,

0: And he's almost fine, just a bit of bruising and a cracked rib. And at this point, local policeman Sergeant Steve Saunders commented...
1: He begs the question, what were they thinking?
0: And you know, I rather agree with him, ladies and gentlemen. It does. Presumably, it's the equivalent across the Atlantic of when British men go,
2: come on, man, hit me. Russia!
0: It's William Hague chatting to Seb Coe there. But what's really interesting is what happened when the same man bought a new car, which claimed to have side impact protection and a roll bar. And the next thing...
1: Yep, it works.
3: So, there we have it. Well, that was section one, and Steve, it's up to you to decide what you're going to go for from that lot.
0: I like Pauline's man who sued himself and then lost. And then launched an appeal against himself and still lost. So I'm going to vote for Philip G. Butler.
3: Okay, well, Philip G. Butler goes forward too.
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3: But before we move on, it's been a bad week for the general public because MI5 are demanding the right to eavesdrop on all phone calls, faxes and emails. That's very bad news indeed. Presumably they're monitoring emails because they're looking for David Beckham jokes and pornographic photos of Britney Spears. But what I want to know is, how's this going to impact us everyday folk?
5: Hello.
6: Oh, Terry, how you doing?
5: Yeah, not so bad, mate. Still up for Saturday?
6: Yeah, well, 7:30 in a slag and firkin.
5: Sorted.
7: Excuse me. Sorry to interrupt. How do you spell firkin?
0: Right. Enough of this civil liberties paranoia. Mitch, fill us in on our boy band's progress.
6: Well, I narrowed it down to a short list, shortened it down to a narrow list, squashed it into a flat list, and then rolled it up into a long thin list. And I think I've found the boys.
3: Right, so now what?
6: I have engaged a top West End choreographer to put the boys through their paces. Let's have a listen in, shall we?
8: All right, my sweethearts, work with me. Come on, people. And one, and two, and three, and four. Come on, I want to see those eyes. Wonderful. Let me see some teeth. Let's see those. Oh, no, better not see those.
0: How can they fail?
3: So now we come to our second set of candidates for...
9: Round two!
0: And it's been a bad week for Moscow egg lovers, ladies and gentlemen. Why? Because Vladimir Smityev, who is a farmer who supplies eggs to the urbanites of the Russian capital, has told the Russian media that for years he has fed his hens on a diet of crushed kitchen sinks. Yes, he pounds them up, and he claims that the ceramic contains a lot of calcium, which makes high-quality eggs at low, low prices. And according to the report, his 30 chickens get through a kitchen sink every 6 weeks. He also occasionally, when he can get one, he feeds them crushed toilet. No, when it's in season. You've heard of toilet duck. This is his Russian cousin, lavatory chicken. And you can tell the eggs from one of these birds a mile off, particularly if you have it boiled, because men eat them and then their wife finds that they've left the lid up.
3: I've got a bad week for a guy called Sam Oswald of Los Angeles. Now, Sam was happily driving home in his car one day when he got this terrible feeling that he was being followed. Perhaps he was just being paranoid. Perhaps he was about to become involved in an alien abduction incident. Or perhaps, just perhaps, he was being followed by that police car he could see in his rearview mirror with its lights blazing and siren wailing. Yes, that was it. But why? Were his brake lights not working? Had his license plate expired? Or was it something to do with the fact that he was completely ratted, drinking a can of beer with one hand and weaving erratically all over the road with the other? Well, Sam concluded it was the latter, and knowing that the game was up, he came up with a particularly clever plan. He disposed of the evidence so the police would have nothing to go on. So he slowed down a bit, opened the door, and threw out the can of beer. But as with many a brilliant plan hatched up on the spur of the moment, Sam's scheme had a flaw in it. It had two fatal flaws. One, he wasn't wearing his seatbelt. And two, he forgot to let go of the can. And he tossed himself out of the car at around 30 miles an hour.
10: Well, it's been a bad week with two Austrians called Fritz Gall and Friedel Umscheid. And not just because they're called that, in fact. Actually, it's been a bad 30 years for Fritz and Friedel because during that time they've been completely useless in their chosen field, and that is being inventors. So they formed the society.

0: for Surplus Thoughts, and this week have opened an exhibition of some of their less successful inventions. And one of them, an intriguing one, is the portable roll-up zebra crossing. Professor Gall said it saves the policeman or traffic warden having to do the job, but in trials, the crossing kept getting pinched by the kids. But a personal favourite of mine is the alcoholic chess set. And this is a chess set comprising entirely of glasses of red wine and white wine. And when someone takes an opponent's piece, they get to drink it. And by halfway through the game, the winner is so drunk that the loser starts to make ground. And then he gets completely drunk also. And in the morning, no one can remember who won, so they'll start all over again. The two professors are really amazed that, you know, more brilliant ideas don't get the credit that they're due. They say, why can someone bend a piece of wire and call it a paperclip and make a mint? Yet another chap who puts spirit levels in picture frames to keep them level died a pauper.
1: Now, next candidate, ladies and gentlemen, Egyptians. Been a bad week for Egyptians because no one believes they built the pyramids. Everyone's got a theory that it was someone else, usually aliens, because, of course, that's just what a super advanced civilization capable of crossing galaxies would do, build a huge pile of heavy stones moved about on wooden rollers, with the Egyptians going, yes, we were rather hoping you'd tell us about silicon chips and platinum superconductors, and the aliens going, shut up, keep chiseling. There are, of course, many other theories about who built the pyramids. That's one of the more popular ones. However, the latest theory is that the pyramids were built by, wait for it, the Scots. Man, that is a masterpiece.
2: It's a triumph.
1: Fantastic. Yes, what's happened is that apparently building techniques pioneered in the Orkneys 1,000 years earlier have been discovered in the Great Pyramid of Cheops. Now, you may think this sounds unlikely, but there are mysterious links between Scotland and ancient Egypt. For example, there's a group of islands quite near the Orkneys called the Pharaohs. The ancient Egyptians pulled their pharaohs' brains out through their noses and then buried them wrapped in bandages. In Glasgow, the same thing can happen if you're English and walk into the wrong pub. Ancient Egypt possessed a dark-haired queen whose presence drove grown men to abandon all dignity and make public fools of themselves. Scotland gave us Carol Smiley on changing rooms. Golf was invented in Scotland. Bunkers could be a deep, buried memory of the Sahara. Now I've gone too far now. This has turned into one of those Channel 5 documentaries. Next week, how South London builders were responsible for Chartres Cathedral and how this explains why it took 2 centuries to finish.
3: I've got a bad week for one Anthony Newton of Paignton. He's been jailed for 4 years this week after holding up a Thresher's Off licence with a twiglet. Yes, he pushed the small, savoury snack into the cashier's ribs and told her to hand over the money. Which she did, £500. How did he get away with that, then? I mean, did you think it was a gun? A very small gun that smelled vaguely of Marmite? Or did he just brazenly walk in, stick it in her ribs and say,
4: this is a 44mm twiglet. The most powerful party snack in the world.
1: It's to Greece for my next candidate. To Greece, the country of Sophocles, Plato, the nation that invented logical thought. And it's there that we find an Athenian businessman running late, held up in meetings, late for a flight, right? Late for a flight, hasn't even left the office yet, and the departure gate is about to close. So he comes up with a great idea. And 30 seconds later, this happened.
5: There's your bar money claim.
1: Clever. Clever. You see, now they have to hold the plane at the gate while they search it, and that will give him time to get there. However, there was a problem. The message,
5: there's a bomb on the plane,
1: had been preceded by this.
6: Hello, is that Greek Airlines? I have Nikos Stefanikos on the line for you, just transferring.
1: Oh, that's a splendid story. So, Hugh, from that rather splendid lot of candidates, who are you going to pick from that lot?
3: I think I am actually going to have to go for drunk driver.
1: Okay, so tossing himself out of the car man becomes our second finalist and goes forward for
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3: But before we move on to our next round of candidates, it's been a bad week for Al Gore. Yeah. it looks like it's all over. He's finally been beaten by a reject from the Dukes of Hazzard.
0: Well, Mr. Bush, it looks like the result's finally out.
2: That's great news, Jackie. Who won, the Miami Dolphins or the Colorado Beagles?
0: It's all going one way, sir. The judge in Florida has ruled out a recount. The Supreme Court has ruled out an extension. All we're waiting for now is a dignified admission of defeat. Then we can get this country back on its feet.
2: Okay, Jackie, I hear what you're saying. Pass me that microphone.
8: People of America, I hereby concede to Al Gore and wish him all the best in the Whig House.
1: If only it were true, ladies and gentlemen. Now, let's move swiftly on to...
0: Round three!
1: And it was a bad week for the residents of a village in Romania called Albesti. The local priest there, naughty man, he's apparently been taking confession and then spilling all the dirt he's learnt on everybody in the village in the pub. But that's not the best bit of the story, ladies and gentlemen. The best bit of the story is... he owns the pub. This is a priest who owns a pub. What kind of landlord is that?
9: Last orders, please. For time marches towards 10:30, waiting for no man.
10: Hi, log, please.
9: If anyone know of any reason why this man should not be served, let him speak now.
0: Yeah. I was here first. Perrier, please. Oh, no. Make that a glass of Chardonnay.
9: Thou hast turned water into wine, a miracle.
1: Now, Pauline, yeah, yes, Pauline, you have a candidate for this section.
0: I certainly do. It's been a bad week for people with 20/20 vision in Hove in East Sussex. Now, why I hear you cry? Well, it's because a local strip club has a license exempting them from a strict no-touching-the-dancers rule because it discriminates against the blind, in that they wouldn't have the same opportunity to experience the show if they weren't allowed to touch. And the dancers, they're said to have approved of the idea as long as it's limited to bona fide... blind people.
1: Yeah.
0: Now, it could be argued, it seems to me, that lots of people going to strip clubs are going blind anyway.
1: Okay, so my next candidate, Larry Sloan, ladies and gentlemen. Larry Sloan, who basically is Brain from Top Cat. Okay. Right, basically, what happened was, Larry decides to rob a pawn shop. That's P-A-W-N, okay? And... this took place in somewhere called Huntsville, Alabama. He went in, he said...
11: this is a wobbly.
1: And this happened. The owner put up a bit of a fight, which already suggests Larry's not exactly a Harvard graduate. It hadn't struck him that a pawn shop in the middle of Alabama, i.e. somewhere where desperate people go to get money and thieves go to offload bent gear, might not offer some modicum of resistance. What happened then was Larry bottled it, ran away, even though he had a full packet of Twiglets in his pocket, right? He ran away, leaving his car in the parking lot. Now, the police arrived, they checked the car, they confirmed it belonged to Larry, and they found in the glove compartment a to-do list, a little list of things to remember to do that day. You know, the sort of thing, pay gas bill, buy new light bulb for landing, that sort of thing. And they looked down the list, and one of the items on it is rob pawn shop. And amazingly, it seemed that Larry had actually spelt pawn right as well. P-A-W-N. Because I wish he'd spell it the other way, because that would have been even more fun.
11: Up against the wall with your hands behind your head.
1: Oh, I think we got that one, sir. That's a Danish film, isn't it? Pauline, there we go. Last selection of candidates.
0: Ooh.
1: Very strange bunch, actually. So which one do you fancy?
0: Do you know they're all winners, really, aren't they? But I
1: no,
0: actually...
1: they're not all winners.
0: No,
1: Pauline,
0: no. I really think I'm going to have to go for the pawn shop note man.
1: The pawn shop note man.
0: Made the little note to himself to...
1: Rob pawn
0: P-A-W-N shop.
1: Yeah. Excellent, good. So, pawn shop robbery man is our third candidate. So, before we go to the votes, here's a quick reminder of our three candidates. And this week we're very privileged to have Ian Hislop.
12: Could it be number one, that Philip G. Butler fellow, whatever he did? Or maybe it could be number two, the car toffer man. Fell out of the car. Or maybe it could be pawn shop burglar fella. It was distinctly stupid. Ma.
1: Right, well, while our audience make up their minds which of those three is the winner, let's go over to Mitch for the final time. Mitch, is the boy band ready?
10: Band is ready, willing, and, well, ready and willing.
3: Right then, ladies and gentlemen, please welcome... Hang on, do they have a name?
10: 180 we've gone for, 180.
1: Dance reference.
10: No, it's their combined IQ.
3: Oh, okay, fine. Well, please welcome, ladies and gentlemen, performing their debut single, 180!

0: Okay, okay, Ronnie Scott, people, it's voting time. Hit those electronic keypads. Van Man, the drum roll, please.
1: And the winner is the tin-tossing drunk carman.
2: Well done, tin-tossing drunk carman. And you win this week's very special Bad Week prize, a chance to be flown over from America to meet 180 backstage at a Hove strip club.
0: Yay. Well, that's it. Thanks for listening, and goodbye. You've been listening to It's Been a Bad Week, which features Steve Punk, Hugh Dennis, Laura Shaven, John Coleshaw, Mitch Benn, and special guest Paulie McLean. It was written by Steve Punk, Hugh Dennis, Steve Knight, Mike Whitehill, and Paul Powell, and Fozzie Bear. The broadcast assistant was Trudy Stevens, the producer was Nick Cannon, and the executive producer was Dirk Maggs. It's Been a Bad Week is a Celador production for BBC Radio 2. Can I have my $9,000 now?
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4: The National Broadcasting Company presents Joel McRae in Tales of the Texas Rangers. Tonight, transcribed from Hollywood, another authentic reenactment of a case from the files of the Texas Rangers.

Ranger Jace Pearson. Texas, more than 260,000 square miles, and 50 men who make up the most famous and oldest law enforcement body in North America.

0: from the files of the Texas Rangers come these stories based on fact. Only names, dates, and places are fictitious for obvious reasons. The events themselves are a matter of record. Case for tonight, Hanging by a Thread.
1: At 9:15 on the morning of May 5th, 1947, the telephone rang in the sheriff's office in the little town of Finney, Texas. Sheriff Hanson answered it.
2: Sheriff's office, Hanson speaking.
3: Sheriff, this is George Hawks.
2: How are you, George? What can I do for you?
3: Nothing now. Nobody can.
2: How's that?
3: I just called to tell you I'm going to kill myself.
2: What did you say?
3: You heard me. It'll take you 20 minutes to get out to my place. By that time, I'll be dead.
2: Now, wait a minute, George. What? Hello? George? Operator? Operator?
4: Yes, sir?
2: Oh, this is the sheriff. That caller just came in here. Where was it from?
4: One moment, Sheriff.
2: If this is someone's idea of a practical joke...
4: Hello, Sheriff.
2: Yes?
4: That call was placed from 317 out on Gum Creek Road, the residence of Mr. George Hall.
1: The sheriff raced out to the Hawks Ranch and found George Hawks dead, hanging in the barn. Then he made another discovery which prompted him to put in a call to the Texas Rangers. Ranger Jace Pearson was assigned to the case and drove to the Hawks Ranch to meet Sheriff Hanson.
2: Jace, am I glad to see you.
5: Howdy, Sheriff. It's been a long time.
2: Yeah, a month of Sundays. I hope I didn't call you down here for nothing, Jace, but this looks mighty fishy to me. So I want you to take a look at the body.
5: Hasn't been taken down yet?
2: No, I put in a call to the coroner, but he was out somewhere. I left a message for him to come out here as soon as they could locate him.
5: How'd you find out about the body, Sheriff?
2: I got a phone call, Jace, about 9:15. Said it was George Hawks and he was going to kill himself. I thought maybe it was some joker, so I traced the call.
5: And?
2: It came from here, all right. So I drove out fast as I could, but George was dead. Hanging by the neck in the barn. No pulse. Body still warm.
5: Sheriff, I know you didn't call me down here to investigate a routine suicide. What's the catch?
2: Well, I'm getting to that. Come in the barn. This is just the way he was when I found him. You notice that's a wire he's hanging from, not a rope.
5: Yeah. Cut off the clothesline, probably.
2: Huh? How do you know?
5: Guessed. I saw the clothesline had been cut, part of it dragging on the ground in the yard.
2: You Rangers don't miss much, do you?
5: Not if we can help it, Sheriff.
2: Well, I want to show you something I found. Look at this, right under the body.
5: It's an oil drum.
2: Right. And the exact position I found it in, on its side. Now, you'll notice, Jace, that it's the only thing near enough that George could have stood on while he put the wire around his neck.
5: Here's the rim marks where it stood on the straw before it was tipped over.
2: Yeah, only he didn't stand on it. Look at this end of the drum, thick with dust. Now look at the other end. Dusty, too. Jace, is not a sign of a footprint on either end of this oil drum.
5: You're right, Sheriff. He couldn't have climbed up in the loft and jumped, or that wire would have taken his head off.
2: Yeah, that's what I figured, and that's why I called you.
5: What about fingerprints?
2: Nope. Couldn't find any, just a few smears. What does it spell to you, Jace?
5: Just one word, and an unpleasant one. Murder. Got my camera out of the car and took pictures of the body. And we took down the broken clothesline and nosed around for more evidence. The sheriff went up to look over the house while I combed the barn. How'd you make out up at the house, Sheriff?
2: Nothing, Jace. Absolutely nothing. No note from George. Everything tidy. No sign of a struggle. Funny nobody's around.
5: Who would be ordinarily?
2: His wife, Millie. One of the hands. He had two men working for him last I heard. How are you coming, Jace?
5: I found a couple of things, but not the thing I want.
2: What's that?
5: The tool that was used to cut the wire he's hanging on. All I found in the barn here was this pair of rusty pliers.
2: Well, couldn't they have been used to cut it?
5: No, Sheriff, they wouldn't cut butter.
2: Mm-hmm.
5: Beside, the cut's too clean.
2: How about footprints?
5: No luck yet. But I think I've found what the killer stood on to string the body up.
2: What?
5: The stepladder. I found it under the tool bench. Been used lately. Marks in the dust where it'd been dragged out and then pushed back.
2: Well, what are you fixing to do, Jase?
5: Going up the ladder and take a look at the beam where the wire's looped over.
2: Here, I'd better hold it for you. It's pretty rickety.
5: Thanks.
2: Find something?
5: I think so.
2: What is it, Jase?
5: Look at this. Stuck on a splinter where the wire went over the beam.
2: It's a piece of black thread.
5: Yeah, black wool thread.
2: Well, are you a string saver, Jase?
5: In a case like this, yes. Let's take a look outside.
2: Mm-hmm.
5: What about a motive, Sheriff?
2: For suicide or murder?
5: Either.
2: Can't think of one offhand. George was a pretty normal guy. Happily married. Didn't have any enemies that I know.
5: How about those two hands you mentioned?
2: Well, this new one, Brad Johnson, been working for George about 6 months. Only met him a couple of times. Seemed to be all right. In a quiet sort of way.
5: And the other?
2: Old Tom. Oh, he's okay. Drinks a lot. George used to fire him regular and then take him back when he sobered up.
5: There's no good footprints in the yard here.
2: Nope. Ground's packed pretty hard.
5: Oh, Sheriff.
2: Hmm?
5: Car coming up the house. Is that the corner?
2: That? Well, no, that looks like... Well, sure, that's George Hawk's car. That's Millie driving it. Mrs. Hawks.
5: Come on. We'll have to tell her, Sheriff. This is the only part of the job I really hate.
2: Yeah, I know, Jase.
6: Sheriff, what are you doing out this way?
2: Well, morning, Mrs. Hawks. This is Ranger Pearson.
5: Howdy, ma'am.
6: Ranger? What's happened? What's the matter?
2: I'm sorry to have to tell you, Millie, but George...
6: Something happened to George?
2: Yes. He's dead.
6: Oh, no.
5: Come on, Mrs. Hawks. We'll take you to the house.
6: No. I can't believe he'd do it.
5: Mrs. Hawks, when did you last see your husband?
6: Just a few hours ago at breakfast.
5: How did he appear at breakfast? I mean, was anything wrong? Was he upset about anything?
6: Well, yes. There was a big fight at breakfast. I've never seen George get so mad.
5: A fight? Between you and your husband?
6: Well, all four of us went on it. Old Tom and Brad was there, too. They're the hired hands.
5: How did it start?
6: I cooked breakfast for the four of us, like I always do. Old Tom was late, so we'd started to eat. When we were about through, old Tom came staggering in. He was half drunk.
2: Again, huh?
6: Yes, Sheriff, again. Then he and George had this big row, and George fired him for being drunk.
5: Go on.
6: Old Tom was fighting mad. He gets mean when he's been drinking. Started making all kinds of wild accusations.
5: What kind of accusations, Mrs. Hawks?
6: Lies, Ranger. All of them lies. He said he wouldn't have been drunk if Brad hadn't bought liquor for him.
5: Brad?
6: Well, that's what he claimed. Said Brad got him drunk on purpose so he... Oh, it was awful.
5: So he could what?
6: Well, it's a lie, Ranger.
5: What did he say, Mrs. Hawks?
6: Well, old Tom said to Brad, I wouldn't be drunk if you didn't buy me the stuff. You're always trying to get me out of the way so I won't see you... So I won't see you playing up to the boss's wife.
5: Then what happened?
6: Well, Tom left, and my husband started swearing and threatening Brad, accusing him of what Tom said. Brad said it was a lie, and then George threw some money in his face and told him to get off the place that he was fired, too.
5: What did Brad do?
6: I thought for a minute he was going to hit George, but he didn't. He went outside, and a few minutes later I heard his car start, and he drove away. By this time, George was in a terrible rage. He even threatened to kill me. So I grabbed the car keys and ran.
5: Did he ask you where you were going?
6: Yes, he did, Ranger. And I told him I was going in town to see Mr. Harris, the lawyer, to see about getting a divorce.
5: What time did you leave?
6: About 8:30. Ranger, you said you found him hanging in the barn. Well, if it was suicide, why are you asking me all these questions?
5: Because I don't think it was suicide, Mrs. Hawks. I think it was murder. After the coroner and the doctor arrived, the sheriff borrowed a horse from the corral. I got charcoal out of the trailer, and we headed for Tom's shack up in the hills.
7: There it is, Jace. Just around those rocks.
8: That Tom's horse, Sheriff? Grazing out back?
7: Yep.
8: He's around someplace. Up Charcoal.
7: Yep. I just can't see old Tom as a killer, Jace. He ain't the type.
8: Huntsville's full of them, Sheriff. Killers who aren't the type.
7: Oh,
8: Charcoal.
7: Oh, boy.
8: Yeah. Let's try the front door.
7: Okay.
8: All right, Tom. Open up.
7: He's not here, Jace. I can see through the windows. Shack's empty. What the?
8: Somebody's shooting close by. Maybe Tom. That shot came from back up in that draw. Come on, Sheriff.
7: There he is. Back by that clump of trees.
8: Is that Tom?
7: Sure is. Hey, he's running toward the trees.
8: Hold it, Tom. There we are. I'll put one over his head.
7: Ah. Yeah, he's starving. See what he's wearing, Jace?
8: Yeah. Black sweater.
9: Now, what's all the commotion?
8: All right, Tom. Throw down that rifle.
9: Sure, Ranger. But, what for?
8: Why didn't you stop when I told you to?
9: Well, to tell the truth, Ranger, I didn't hear you. I'm kind of deaf. I heard you shot, though.
2: Yeah, that's right, Jace. He's hard of hearing.
9: What's that, Sheriff?
7: Oh, never mind. Why'd you shoot at us, Tom?
9: Shoot at you? Why, I never did no such thing.
8: What were you doing then?
9: Ain't no law against a man killing himself a rabbit for supper.
8: All right. Get his rifle, Sheriff. Let's go.
9: Huh? Where to?
8: To your shack first. We're going to have a long talk about George Hawks.
9: I'll tell you, Ranger, I didn't know George was dead until you told me a minute ago. What call would I have to kill him? If he was killed, he was my friend.
8: You don't seem very clear about what happened this morning, Tom.
9: Well, I was a bit foggy. I had me a couple of nips. But I do remember George getting mad and firing me.
8: What happened after that?
9: Well, I took a few more out of the bottle in my saddlebag. I don't remember much after that. I must have rode up here and fell asleep. Woke up a while ago. I was hungry and I went out to get me a rabbit.
8: Tell me, Tom, do you often draw a blank when you've been drinking?
9: Do I what, Ranger?
8: Have a blank space. Do things you don't remember anything about later.
9: Oh, I suppose I have once or Hey, wait a minute. I didn't do it. I couldn't have killed George. He was my friend.
8: These your wire cutters on the table, Tom?
9: Oh, yeah, they are.
8: I'll take them. And I think you'd better come along to town with us.

0: You are listening to Tales of the Texas Rangers, starring Joel McRae as Ranger Jace Pearson at our new Sunday time. We hope that our many friends who have listened to us at the earlier hour will continue to be with us each Sunday. And for those of you who are hearing our program for the first time, we extend a warm and cordial welcome and invite you to be with us each Sunday from now on. And now we continue with tonight's case, Hanging by a Thread, an authentic story from the files of the Texas Rangers.
1: The finger was pointing straight at Tom. When we got back to the Hawks Ranch, there was a man in the back lot feeding the hogs. It was Brad Johnson, the third witness at the breakfast fight. While the sheriff took Tom into town, I got Brad's version of what happened.
2: And then he threw the money in my face, Ranger. $30. Told me I was fired. I wanted to hit him, but I didn't.
1: Then what, Brad?
2: Then I got my duffel bag, threw it in my car, and drove off.
1: Where'd you go?
2: To Finney. Drove around town for a few minutes, and then I went to the White Spot Cafe and had a cup of coffee.
1: What time was this?
2: When I was in the cafe? Oh, about 9:30, I guess.
1: Why'd you come back here?
2: Well, somebody in town said that George had killed himself and that the coroner was on his way out here.
1: So?
2: Well, I figured if it was true, there wouldn't be anybody to do the chores. We fired old Tom, too. And Mrs. Hawks always treated me so friendly. Well, so I come out to do what I could.
1: Yeah, that's very nice of you. Tell me, Brad, is there anything between you and Mrs. Hawks?
2: No, sir. That's a lie, Ranger. Never even spoke to each other except at mealtimes or say good morning.
1: What are you planning to do now?
2: Well, I don't know. Help Mrs. Hawks till she can get somebody, I reckon.
1: I see. Well, I gotta be moseying along. Don't leave town without letting me know.
2: Oh, I won't, Ranger. I'll be around.
1: Got the evidence off to Austin and then went to the White Spot Cafe. Brad had been seen there at 9:30, and Mrs. Hawks had been with her lawyer half an hour before. I radioed headquarters that I was staying over in Finney, and about 9 that night, I got a phone call. Hello?
3: Jace, Captain Stinson. I've got the report on that stuff you sent in today. You got a pencil?
1: Sure have, Captain. Shoot.
3: On that black wool sweater, the thread you sent in the envelope matched all right. It's definitely off the sweater.
1: How about the wire cutters?
3: I'm afraid I got a disappointment for you there, Jace. They couldn't get a match. I'm afraid the murder wire wasn't cut with the tool you sent.
1: Are you sure, Captain?
3: The boys in the lab are. They made sample cuts with every millimeter of those blades and couldn't match up a single one with a murder wire.
1: Oh.
3: What kind of a fix has that put you in, Jace?
1: Oh, I'm not sure. Well, thanks, Captain. I'll keep in touch with you.
3: All right, Jace. Good luck.
1: I was going to need more than luck. Things were really getting tangled up. It was about 4 a.m. when I finally dozed off trying to dope it out. Then at 8:30, I met the sheriff in his office.
4: Well, you look like you've been through the ringer, Jace. Hotel bed's too hard for you?
1: No, but I didn't get much sleep trying to figure this Hawks thing out. Looks like we'll have to let old Tom go, Sheriff.
4: Why? What's up?
1: The lab says Tom's cutters didn't cut that wire.
4: They didn't?
1: No. Of course, old Tom could have used other cutters, but in his stupor, I doubt if he'd be that clever.
4: Well, I hate to complicate things more than they are, Jace.
1: What do you mean?
4: Carner called a little while ago. He sent in his report over with one of my deputies. Should have been here by now. His verdict is suicide.
1: Suicide? That doesn't make sense.
4: Well, apparently it does to him. We'll know when the report gets here.
1: Yeah. George Hawks, deceased. Climbed up a stepladder, put a wire around his neck, and then placed the ladder neatly under a workbench 12 feet away.
4: Mm-hmm. My dusty oil drum snorting things up, Jason.
1: Considerable.
5: Morning, Sheriff.
1: Mm.
5: Howdy, Ranger.
1: Hi.
4: Morning, Joe. Did you get it?
5: Yep. I had to wait while the coroner signed it. Here it is.
4: Yeah, thanks, Joe.
5: Anything more I can do, Sheriff?
4: No, not right now.
5: Well, I'll go get me some breakfast then.
4: Let's see. No marks of violence on the victim's body. Autopsy disclosed no brain injury. Death probably caused by strangulation. Coroner's conclusion, suicide. Signed, G. Parker, coroner. There it is, Jace. It
1: couldn't be.
4: Now, here's something from the doctor. I examined the body at 11:30 a.m. It is my opinion the death occurred approximately 3 hours previously. I'm in...
1: Hey, wait a minute, Sheriff.
4: What is it?
1: I didn't make it about 8:30 when George died. What time did you say he called you?
4: At 9:15. Great suffering.
1: Sheriff, are you sure it was George who called?
4: Well, now that you mention it, I'm not sure. Said he was George.
1: Could it have been somebody else?
4: Yeah, I suppose so.
1: It's beginning to piece together, Sheriff. Whoever it was could have killed George, then called you and tried to sound like him.
4: To establish an alibi.
1: Exactly. And then pop up someplace else a few minutes later. Like the White Spot Cafe. I'll call you later.
4: Well, where are you going, Chase?
1: Back to the Hawks Ranch. When I pulled up to the ranch, Brad Johnson was running water into the big trough near the barn.
6: Well, hi, Ranger. What brings you out this way?
1: I want to talk to Mrs. Hawks. We're releasing Tom. Coroner's report came in a few minutes ago. Suicide. Is she around?
6: Why, sure, she's up the house.
1: Okay. Oh, I just happened to think. Charcoal, my horse here in the trailer, hasn't had a square meal since I left headquarters yesterday. Is there some hay around that I could give him?
6: Why, sure, Ranger. Some fresh bale just inside barn there, help yourself.
1: Thanks. I'll be glad to pay for it.
6: No, forget it. I'm sure Mrs. Hawks wouldn't mind.
1: Oh, have you got something to open one with?
6: Why, sure. Here. Here's my cutters.
1: I took the cutters into the barn and made some cuts on a wire sample. After I gave the cutters back to Brad and fed charcoal, I spoke briefly with Mrs. Hawks, and then I tore out for the lab in Austin. By 1 o'clock, I got the results.
7: Here it is, Jace. Take a look.
1: The wires match, Johnny?
7: See for yourself. That dual microscope never lied to me yet. The left one's the murder wire. The one on the right is one of the samples you brought in.
1: That's it.
7: Well, look at those striations. It's a perfect match.
1: Thanks, Johnny. Take care of this stuff. Got to get back to Finney pronto. Oh, will you do me a favor?
7: Sure, Jace.
1: Call the sheriff at Finney. Tell him I'm on my way and I got something hot. I'll be there in 2 hours.
7: Well, Jace, you sure made good time. What'd you find out?
1: We got positive proof the murder wire was cut with Brad Johnson's cutters.
7: Brad's? You going to pick him up?
1: Not right yet, Sheriff.
7: Why not?
1: We only know that Brad's cutters were used. We don't know he used them. We got to be sure.
7: What are your plans, Jace?
1: I've been thinking. Those stories that Mrs. Hawks and Brad told me, they were alike, all right. Too much alike.
7: What do you mean?
1: A couple of times they used the exact phrases.
7: Mm-hmm. What about Tom and the black thread?
1: We'll keep an eye on him, but I think he's clean. He could have caught his sleeve on that beam doing anything, pitching hay or anything.
7: Yeah, he could have. Well, what do we do now?
1: We got to catch him alone, Brad and Mrs. Hawks. When they don't know anybody's around, we got to hear what they say to each other.
7: Maybe after the funeral. It's this afternoon, 4 o'clock.
1: You know where it's being held, Sheriff?
7: Sure, out of the ranch.
1: Be a graveside ceremony. Where's the cemetery?
7: Clear over on the other side of town from the Hawks' place.
1: Yeah, it'll take them a while to get over there and back. Sheriff, while they're at the cemetery, you and I are going to the ranch and fix up a little surprise. There. It ought to be all right for that one, behind the window shade.
7: Why 3 microphones, Jace? Wouldn't one do?
1: Not if they wander around the house while they're talking, Sheriff. I want to hear everything.
7: Yeah, but how do you know that Brad and Mrs. Hawks will talk? How do you know he'll even come into the house?
1: I don't know, Sheriff. I'm guessing. And my guess is that after the funeral's over, somebody's going to let his hair down.
7: Hey, it's almost 5, Jace. They'll be coming back soon.
1: I'm finished in here, Sheriff. Now all we have to do is string the wire to the stakeout. Come on. We'd hidden my car in a lane down the road and set up our equipment in a clump of trees close to the house. 3 neighbors' cars drove up, then Brad's. We watched him as he fed the stock. About sundown, the last of the guests left the house. There go the last of them, Sheriff. Can you see Brad?
7: He's been in the barn the last few minutes.
1: Mm.
7: There he is, Jace, heading for the house.
1: Good. Put on your earphones, Sheriff. I want you to hear this, too.
7: There he goes, up on the porch.
1: Yeah.
8: Brad. Oh, Brad.
9: Ah, come here, baby.
8: Oh, Brad, I'm so tired. nothing to be scared about, baby. Everything worked out fine.
9: Oh, take me away with you, Brad, now, tonight.
8: Lily, I can't do that. You know it.
9: Why not? Why can't you?
8: Well, the plan, baby. We got to follow the plan. Now, look, if we went away together now, they'd nab us no time. We got to let it go.
9: Brad, I can't spend another night in this house, not alone. I can keep seeing his face. You holding him. That look of his when I put the pillow over his face. I can't stand it.
8: I told you to shut up. Look, you, I put a lot of hard work on us. Our alibi's got them clear off the trail, and I'm not going to let them get back on. You hear?
1: All right, Sheriff. I've heard enough. Let's take them. You cover the back, Sheriff. I'll take the front.
4: Okay, Jase.
10: All right in there. Open up. Ranger Pearson, open up.
11: What do you want?
1: You know what I want, Brad Johnson.
11: Well, he's not here.
1: I know different. Okay, Sheriff, let's search the house.
12: All right, Jase.
11: I don't know what this is all about.
1: You'll find out.
12: He's not in the kitchen, Jase.
1: All right, Sheriff, work this way.
11: Ranger, what's the meaning of this?
12: He's not in the back of the house, Jase. Maybe he's... What was that?
1: He was upstairs, Sheriff. Sounds like he jumped from up there. Come on.
12: Don't see him. He didn't run for his car.
1: Couldn't have gone far.
12: Maybe he hit for the highway. What's that?
1: Chickens in the barn. Something scared him, and I think I know what. Come on.
12: If we play this right, we've got him trapped.
1: I know you're in there, Brad. Come on out. All right.
4: Dark as pitch in there, Jase.
1: Turn on your flashlight, Sheriff. Take the other side. I'll look behind those.
4: Okay.
12: Hey! What is it, Sheriff? Pitchfork! Threw it from the loft! He hit me!
1: You hurt bad?
12: Don't think so. My shoulder.
1: Here, give me your flashlight, Sheriff.
10: All right, Brad. I'm coming up.
6: No! No, don't come up! I'm coming down.
10: Come on where we can see you, then. With your hands up!
12: Jase, he's jumping! Jase, you all right?
1: Yeah. Yeah, I fell on his back, hit his head when I hit him.
4: Is he dead?
1: No. No, Sheriff, he's not dead. But I can't say he won't be, though, when the state gets through with him.

0: After Mildred Hawks turned state's witness, Brad Johnson confessed to the murder of his employer. For her part in the crime, Mildred Hawks received a sentence of 50 years in a women's prison at Huntsville. Johnson's sentence, death in the electric chair.
1: And now, here again is the star of our show, Joel McRae.
2: While most of the mail that comes to us here at Tales of the Texas Rangers is written by grown-ups, the youngsters have their questions, too. Tonight, I'd like to read you a postcard from a boy in Newark, New Jersey. It says, "Dear Mr. McRae, I am 9 years old. Me and my friend Tony was talking about being Texas Rangers when we grow up. How do you go about getting that job? Your friend, Tommy Cook." Well, Tommy, a lot of people have asked us that same question recently, and I guess maybe it's high time for us to tell them. First, a ranger has to serve at least 10 years as an outstanding police officer. Then he may compete with others for the job. If he's selected, he works under the wing of a ranger captain for at least 6 months, and then he's put out in the field with other seasoned rangers for a year and a half. By this time, he is, or he isn't, a true Texas Ranger. And Tommy, your card's being sent to Colonel Homer Garrison, Jr., Chief of the Texas Rangers. Good luck. Good night.
1: Next week, Joel McRae in another authentic reenactment of a case

0: is currently seen starring in the Universal International Technicolor production, Saddle Trent. Tonight's cast included Tony Barrett, Byron Kane, Betty Lou Gerson, Jeff Corey, and Wally Mayer. This story was transcribed and adapted by Andrew McBroom, and the program was produced and directed by Stacy Keach. This is Hal Gibney speaking.
1: Three chimes mean good times on NBC. 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
3: We present King Street Junior by Jim Eldridge, starring Carl Harmon as Philip Sims and James Grout as Mr. Beeston, the head teacher.
4: It is. My mum says so.
5: Your mum needs her head looking at.
4: My mum's a cleaner at the town hall. She knows what's going on.
5: She don't know nothing.
4: She does. She's like a secret agent.
5: She ain't.
4: She is.
5: She ain't.
6: Hey, hey, you two, break it up.
4: You ask Mr. Sims. He'll know.
6: All right. What's all this about?
5: He says they're going to close King Street.
4: It's true, innit, Mr. Sims?
6: Well, I wouldn't have thought so.
4: See? My mum's heard them talking up at town hall.
6: Well, you don't want to believe everything you hear.
5: See? Your mum don't know everything. Your mum don't
4: know. Yes, she does.
6: All right. Now, calm down and don't waste your time arguing, right?
4: Yes, Mrs. Sims. Well, she knows more than your mum.
5: No, she don't.
4: Yes, she does.
5: No, she don't.
7: Mr. Sims?
6: Oh, hello, Subi. What's the matter?
7: It's my brother, Mr. Sims.
6: What, young Jasprit?
7: Yes.
6: What about him?
7: Well, I think he's been taking things.
6: How do you mean, taking things?
7: You know, stealing.
6: Are you sure?
7: Yeah, I think he's been taking things out of other kids' desks.
6: Ah. He's in Miss Lewis's class, isn't he?
7: Yeah. I don't know what to do.
6: Have you told anyone about it? Your parents?
7: I can't do that. Anyway, they won't believe me.
6: No?
7: I wondered if you would.
6: Yes.
7: That's why I told you, because you're my teacher.
6: Yes, right. But really, I think it ought to come from Miss Lewis. That's if Jasprit really is stealing.
7: Would you talk to Miss Lewis, then? Get her to tell my mum and dad?
6: Well, I'll certainly have a word with her.
7: Thank you, Mr. Sims.
6: What sort of things is he taking? Do you know?
7: I found a blue pencil case in his bag that Rhoda Jackson says she lost. And there was some money I know he didn't get from home. And a packet of sweets as well.
8: And all I want to know is who put them under the chair.
9: It doesn't matter. You found them.
8: That's not the point. Someone moved that pile of books from the top of the bookcase and put them under the chair. And I wasted valuable time looking for them.
9: You obviously didn't look properly in the first place.
8: I did. I didn't expect to find them hidden away on the floor.
9: Oh, for goodness sake, your food's getting cold.
8: Well, it's not good enough. People walk in the staff room, move things about as it suits them. No thought for anyone else.
9: Really, Mr. Long, you do exaggerate.
8: No. Listen who's talking.
9: What does that mean?
8: Come on. One of your precious music books goes missing. It'll be locked the doors. No one move empty your pocket.
9: Mr. Long, that is not true. And I will not be spoken to like this.
8: Of course it is. You go on like it's the end of the world.
9: I most certainly do not.
10: Come on, you two. Put a sock in it, for goodness sake.
6: Mind if I join you?
11: You're not interested in the debating society?
6: What? World War III, more like it. Honestly, I don't know why those two sit together. All they ever do is row.
11: Oh, they enjoy it. It's a symbiotic relationship.
6: Oh, you can't catch anything from that, can you? By the way, there's something I wanted to ask you.
11: Yes?
6: Have you had any stuff disappearing from your class lately? You know, kids reporting things missing.
11: Yes, I have. In fact, I was talking about it yesterday to Mr. Beeston.
6: What sort of things?
11: Oh, Muhammad lost some sweets, and one of the girls is missing a pencil case.
6: Is that Rhoda Jackson?
11: Yes. Mm. How did you know about that?
6: Kid in my class, Subi.
11: Jasprit's sister?
6: Yeah. In fact, she reckons he's the one who's taking all the stuff.
11: Oh, no. No, I can't believe it.
6: That's what I say.
11: He's the last person I'd suspect. You'd be so out of character.
6: Well, I'm only telling you what Subi told me, and she is his sister.
11: Yes. You know, I think we'd better go and see Mr. Beeston about this.
6: Yes, that's what I was going to suggest.
11: Yeah, well, you eat up, and we'll try and catch him before the staff meeting.
12: Are you sure it won't wait? This is one staff meeting I don't want to be late for.
11: We think it's important.
12: Oh, very well then. What's the problem?
11: Well, you remember I saw you yesterday about things disappearing in my class.
12: The return of the Phantom, yes.
11: Yeah, well, oh, look, I think you should tell him, Mr. Sims.
6: Well, Subi in my class, she reckons it's her brother Jasprit who's taking them.
12: Jasprit? Are you sure?
11: That's what I said.
12: Well, why does she think it's her brother, did she tell her?
6: Well, apparently she saw some of the stuff in his school bag.
12: Well, couldn't she have been mistaken? She won't necessarily know everything he carries around with him.
11: Well, her descriptions fit the missing items. A blue pencil case, sweets, a red and gold pen.
12: Well, talk about appearances being deceptive.
11: I know.
12: Have you spoken to Jasprit about it?
11: Not yet. Mr. Sims only just told me a few minutes ago.
12: Yes, well, thank you, Mr. Sims. Well done.
6: Oh, well, I didn't do anything. I'm only reporting what Subi told me.
12: Well, I think you know how to handle this one, Miss Lewis.
11: Yeah, I've had a fair bit of practice. He'll probably deny it anyway.
12: In which case, we'll have to bring his parents in.
11: Yes.
12: It'll be a shock to his father. He's so proud of Jasprit, firstborn son after five daughters and all that.
11: Sounds like male chauvinism to me.
12: Oh, I agree. But how do you break 1,000 years or so of tradition?
11: With difficulty, if it's like the position of women in junior education.
12: Why? What do you mean?
11: Most of the teachers are women. Most of the heads are male. Anyway, I'll go and see if I can find Jasprit. I'd like to see him before the meeting if I can.
12: Well, I think that put us males in our place, eh, Mr. Sims?
6: Oh, I'm not a head teacher. You speak for yourself.
13: Well, I put them when I came in. I was only away for a minute or two when I came back.
14: They're still going on about those blasted books.
15: Oh, you should worry. I've had to listen to it right through lunch. Him and Mrs. Rudd, they never stopped. Honestly, I practically had to pull them apart at one stage.
14: Rather you than me.
15: Oh, they're worse than the kids, those two.
14: Actually, I'm pleased we've got a moment, Yvonne. There's something I want to ask you.
15: Oh, well, you'll have to be quick. Mr. Beeston will be here in a minute.
14: Yes, yes, I know. But I was wondering, how do you feel about car rallies?
15: About what?
14: Car rallies. Are you interested in car rallies?
15: Well, I've never given them much thought. Why do you ask?
14: Well, you see, I've been invited to take part in a car rally, and unfortunately, my driver's had to pull out.
12: All right, everyone, as you were.
14: I'll tell you about it later.
15: All right.
12: Grab a pew. Quickly as possible, please. Right. Can I get started? Ready? Now, first of all, I'm sorry about the short notice.
16: I should think so, too.
12: Thank you, Mrs. Rudd.
16: I have postponed a rehearsal, Mr. Beeston. The recorder band are awaiting my return.
12: But don't worry, what I have to tell you won't take long. It is a simple, if rather unexpected, item of news. Oh. Late last night, I received a phone call from a sympathiser at County Hall. It seems there had been a meeting of the Education Committee last night to discuss budgets.
17: Budget cuts.
12: No, it's a bit more dramatic than that, I'm afraid. It was decided at that meeting that a junior school had to close. And that school was to be one of four, Milford, St. Joseph's, Barnaby's or King Street.
16: King Street?
18: There you are.
15: Oh, but we've had this before.
18: There have always been rumours about this.
12: This is not a rumour, it's a fact.
16: Yes, I
12: know how you all feel.
15: Well, what grounds do they give?
12: Falling rolls in this area, so I was told.
18: Oh, the usual.
6: Nonsense.
15: They always say that.
6: Yes, and what happens when the rolls go up again?
12: Good question, Mr. Sims.
6: It'll cost them a lot more to build a new school than they save by closing one.
12: Well, to you and I, that may be obvious, Mr. Sims, but not to County Hall.
6: They couldn't care less.
12: Decisions are taken there, not with the long term in mind, but the short term, which usually means the next county election.
16: Well, I think it's outrageous.
15: What are our chances?
12: Well, officially, 4-1, but unofficially, according to my source, not good.
18: Oh, dear.
12: I don't have to remind you that half the Education Committee have got their kids at Milford, and St. Joseph's is counted as a special case.
18: It has garden its side.
6: Yes, so is either Barnaby's or us.
18: Your source couldn't be wrong, could it?
12: I'm afraid not, Mr. Long. I gather a press release will be issued later today announcing that the final decision will be made at a full meeting of the council next Wednesday.
16: Next Wednesday?
15: That's ridiculous.
6: But that doesn't give them time to look at the figures properly.
18: They can't make a proper decision in that
12: time. All right.
15: Well, if it's King Street, what happens to us?
12: Look, let's not get ahead of ourselves. It may not happen. But I wanted to let you know the news before it's made public. Right, let's go and run the school while we've still got a school to run.
11: Well?
12: Thank God that's over.
15: How did they take it?
12: Well, as expected, they went through the roof.
15: Well, you can't blame them, can you?
12: It's funny, you'd think with all the closey rumours we've had over the years, we'd be half prepared for this.
15: But it doesn't work that way, does it?
12: No. I just hope they don't let it get to them. That's the main danger.
15: There's a cup of tea on your desk. I thought you'd be ready for one.
12: Oh, bless you.
15: Oh, and I've got the capitation figures for you to check.
12: Oh, bring them in, will you? I'll look through them in here.
15: Right. Oh, and your wife rang. I said you'd call her back.
12: Thank you. Yeah. You know, that's the worst thing when something like this happens. It's unsettling all round. Morale drops, teachers get restless, think about leaving, parents send their children to other schools.
15: Oh, it's not as bad as that.
12: It is. It's like watching a house rot.
15: But look at Queen's High. They were told they were closing 5 years ago, and they're still battling on.
12: But that's my point, Mrs. Stone. In those 5 years, they've lost 7 staff, including the head. And their roles have started to drop.
15: But they haven't closed.
12: Agreed. Still, I sometimes wonder if most of their energies haven't gone into fighting to stay open, rather than educating the children.
15: Oh, that's unfair.
12: Maybe, but I don't want that. Not for King Street.
15: Oh, come on, cheer up. It won't happen to us.
12: Yeah, that's what they said about the Titanic. Anyway, let's have those capitation figures.
15: Right. Oh, by the way, have you signed Mrs. Hennigan's card?
12: What card?
15: For Mrs. Hennigan, the cleaner.
12: Oh, I know who she is. What's the card about?
15: It's a greetings card. She's been here 20 years this week.
12: Don't I know it?
15: Oh, Lord, it should be here somewhere.
12: Oh, is this it?
15: Oh, you've got it.
12: Yeah. Thank you for a job well done. I thought it was for me.
15: Oh, don't flatter yourself.
12: And what's this?
15: It's a little present from the staff to go with the card. You contributed.
12: Did I?
15: You know very well you did.
12: Thank you for a job well done. That woman can't even hold a broom properly.
15: Don't be so cynical. Sign the card.
12: Oh, all right. Can I put something rude?
15: No, you can't.
12: There you are.
15: Thank you. Now drink your tea and ring your wife.
12: Yes, miss.
17: Miss Lewis.
19: Oh, hello.
17: I'm pleased I've caught you. I wonder if you have a minute.
19: Well, if it is just a minute, I want to tidy up and get off home. It's been quite a day, hasn't it?
17: Yes. But you carry on, please. I just wanted to ask, what do you think of rallies?
19: Rallies? Oh, you mean over this closure business?
17: What?
19: You're talking about a demonstration.
17: Oh, no, a car.

0: Rallies.
1: Rallies? Oh, you mean over this closure business?
0: What?
1: You're talking about a demonstration.
0: Oh, no, a car rally.
1: Oh, I see. Sorry.
0: Only I've been asked to take part in one by our safe driving campaign. One of these fun things where you get clues to give you map references, that sort of thing.
1: Oh, like a treasure hunt.
0: Well, yes, if you like. Only I prefer to think of it as a car rally.
1: Of course.
0: The thing is, my forte is obviously the map reading. In fact, my round table look upon me as a bit of an expert.
1: I suppose they would.
0: Yeah, anyway, on this car rally, I shall have my hands pretty full sorting out the clues and map references. So what I wondered was, well, how would you feel about being my driver?
1: Your driver?
0: Yeah, I did have one lined up, actually, but had a bit of bad luck. His daughter's getting married on the day of the rally, so he says he's got to pull out. I suppose I can see his point.
1: When is it?
0: Well, next Saturday. I thought that we could use your car.
1: Next Saturday?
0: Yes.
1: Oh, I'm sorry, I can't do it. My uncle's coming over to see us next Saturday.
0: Oh, he can come and watch the rally. It's good fun. He'll love it.
1: He wouldn't be interested. He doesn't like cars.
0: Funny chap.
1: Well, have you asked any of the others?
0: Well, Mrs. Rudd's a fool.
1: Well, I'm sure you'll find someone.
0: Yeah, well, I hope so. But keep it under your hat, will you? I don't want Long getting wind of it. He might volunteer.
2: Is this private, or can anyone join
0: you? Ah, you're looking for me, Sims.
2: No, it's Miss Lewis I'm after.
1: Sorry, Fred.
2: It's all right, is it? I'm not interrupting you.
0: No. I was just going. But don't keep her too long. She's in a hurry.
1: Bye, Fred. Well, it looks as though Subi was right about her brother.
2: Oh, I'm sorry.
1: I'd hardly started talking to him about the missing things.
2: Bit of a giveaway.
1: Yeah, he denied it all, of course. Said he found them in his bag when he got home.
2: Then why didn't he bring them back to school?
1: He said he was too frightened to. He thought he'd be accused of stealing them.
2: I suppose another kid could have put them in his bag.
1: Well, anything's possible. But why would they do that? I don't see the point.
2: Yes, you're right. Anyway, what happens now?
1: Well, Mr. Beeston's already written to Mr. Dooley. He wants to talk to him about it after school tomorrow.
2: Poor man.
1: Yeah, it'll come as an awful shock when he finds out what his son's been up to.
0: Ah, Mrs. Rudd. Just the person I want to see.
3: Yes, Mr. Halliday.
0: Can I pour you a cup of tea?
3: That's very kind of you.
0: Not at all.
3: I was telling Mr. Rudd about this proposed closure plan last night. He was disgusted.
0: Oh, absolutely. Sugar?
3: No, thank you. I've given it up.
0: Oh, really?
3: Mr. Rudd says I'm sweet enough.
0: Here you are.
3: Thank you. No, the very idea of King Street closing, it's quite unthinkable.
0: Oh, well, if you ask me, it won't happen.
3: You think not?
0: Not in our teaching lifetime, anyway. We all know County Hall takes them 5 years to change a light bulb. Something like this, we're talking about the 21st century.
3: That may have been true some years ago, Mr. Holliday, but not anymore, I regret to say.
0: We'll see.
3: But you said you wanted to see me about some matter.
0: Ah, yes, thanks for reminding me.
3: About the proposed closure?
0: No, just something I felt you should know.
3: Yes?
0: It's a personal point of view, really. But there's something I've always admired about you.
3: Oh, Mr. Holliday.
0: No, I mean the way you drive.
3: The way I drive?
0: Yes, in your car.
3: Mr. Holliday, if you are about to ask me to drive for you in this ridiculous treasure hunt...
0: Now, you've heard about that, have you?
3: From Mrs. Wilberforce.
0: I see.
3: And I will not drive for you either.
0: Oh, well, that's all right. I wasn't going to ask you to.
3: Why not? Is there something wrong with my driving?
0: Oh, well, good Lord, no.
3: Mr. Rudd says he can always fall asleep when I'm at the wheel.
0: Yes, I'm
3: this
0: sure.
3: This ridiculous prejudice about women drivers, I'm surprised at
0: you. Absolutely. I wonder if Sims has come in yet.
4: The thing to remember is that the Romans went for straight lines in their roads. And considering all they had was people, no big JCBs like we've got today... Oh, right, leave your stuff on your desk. We'll finish after the break. Off you go, then. Yeah, quietly. Quietly now.
5: Sims?
4: Yes, Subi?
5: What do you think will happen to my brother?
4: How do you mean?
5: My dad's coming up to the school this afternoon. I heard him telling my mum.
4: Yes, I think he is.
5: They locked Jasper up.
4: Good heavens, no.
5: They sent him away, though.
4: No, I don't think so.
5: And he's alive as well. When he said he didn't take them things, he did.
4: Look, if your brother's done anything wrong, Mr. Beeston will sort it out. Now, you know that. So just leave it to Mr. Beeston and your mum and dad.

0: Tourette says there's nothing they can do at this stage. We've got to wait till there's something definite.
1: Shutting the stable door, eh?
2: That's the way the unions operate, isn't it? Mm. By the time they've set up their committees, it's too late.
0: Oh, that's not fair, Fred. Mm.
1: If it wasn't for the unions, this profession would have been halved by now. You'd still be teaching classes of 60.
2: I was yesterday.
1: Yeah, I meant all the time.
0: Anyway, we've a governor's meeting tonight, and this closure will obviously be the main item on the agenda.
1: Yeah, and that's another thing. We need more teacher governors.
2: Oh, more committees.
0: He's got a point, Fred.
1: I reckon so. They're always going on about parent power. That's fine. But we ought to have a bit more voice.
0: I must admit, I sometimes feel a bit lonely being the only teacher governor. Yeah. Anyway, I've got another phone call to make. That's if the phone's free.
2: She'll be lucky.
3: True.
1: By the way, what's this I hear about you going in for a car rally?
2: What? Oh, that. Well,
1: I hear you're looking for a driver.
2: A driver? No, I wouldn't have told you that.
1: Yvonne was talking about it earlier.
2: Yes, I did mention it to her, but the problem's solved. Everything's turned out all right. My driver's recovered.
1: Recovered? I thought she said his daughter was getting married.
2: Yes, he has recovered from it, the wedding being cancelled.
1: Oh. That's sad.
2: Yes, but that's the way it goes. At least he's got the rally to cheer him up.
1: Right. Only, I was going to say that I couldn't have done it, in case you were thinking of asking me.
2: Oh, well, that's decent of you to tell me, Long. It's very thoughtful.
1: That's all right. After all, I'd have hated to be the one to let you down. So, 70
3: plus 19 makes 89. That's 35%.
2: I'm out.
4: Have you got a minute, Mr. Beeston?
3: No.
4: This won't take long.
3: I sometimes wonder if I talk in English.
4: This is important, honestly. It's about Jasper.
3: Ah.
4: I hear his father's coming in this afternoon.
3: Yes?
4: Now, I don't want to waste your time, but I'm really worried about this business. It doesn't feel right.
3: Well, no one's very happy about it.
4: Yeah, but I reckon there's more to it than meets the eye. I really do.
3: Uh-huh. Well, I'm listening, Mr. Sam.
4: Well, it's Subi's attitude to a brother. It worries me. She was talking to me a few minutes ago, and it's as if she wants him to suffer.
3: Hmm?
4: I've been trying to work out why. I mean, from what I hear, the Duleps are a very close-knit family.
3: They are.
4: And Jasprit's the baby, and yet Subi's dead keen for him to get into trouble.
3: Oh, my God.
4: So you see what I'm getting at?
3: Yes.
4: Now, I don't know. I could be wrong.
3: No, you're making a lot of sense, Mr. Sims.
4: You think she could be jealous of him?
3: Oh, yes. Jasprit was the son his father always wanted. I expect he gets spoilt at home and probably gets privileges the girls never had.
4: Yes.
3: And Subi was the baby of the family before Jasprit came along.
4: Yes. See, she could be trying to get her own back, planting the stuff in Jasprit's bag. You know, discrediting him in the eyes of the family.
3: Yes. That would make more sense than Jasprit suddenly changing character overnight. Have you mentioned any of this to Miss Lewis?
4: No, not yet. She's on playground duty, and I didn't want to start discussing it in front of the kids.
3: Right, then. You have a word with Subi, and I'll see Miss Lewis.
4: Okay.
3: It's bad news for poor Mr. Dewlip, whichever way it goes.
5: Subi? Subi?
6: Yes, Mr. Sims?
5: Look, would you come with me a minute? I need your help.
6: Right, Mr. Sims, I'm coming.
5: Now, Sue, you know what you told me yesterday about finding all that stolen property in Jasprit's school bag?
6: Yes.
5: What made you look in his bag?
6: Well, I thought, because all the stuff was missing.
5: Yes.
6: Well, I thought he might have taken it. And I was right, wasn't I?
5: Yeah, but what made you look in his bag in the first place? I mean, what made you think it was him?
6: Because I know what he's like. He's always taking things. Takes things at home.
5: What sort of things does he take?
6: Lots of things.
5: Oh, I see. So you don't think it's possible that someone else put that stuff in his bag?
6: Is that what he says? He would. I told you he's a liar. Everyone thinks he's so good and nice. They don't know what he's really like.
5: And what is he really like?
6: I told you. He takes things and he's nasty.
5: In what way?
6: In lots of ways. Are you taking his side?
5: No, I'm not taking any sides. I'm only trying to find out the truth.
6: He's going to get away with it again, isn't he?
5: It's not a question of getting away with it.
6: Everyone believes him because he pretends to be so nice and good.
5: Subi, look, listen. If Jasprit is telling the truth and someone else really did put those things in his bag, why do you think someone would do a thing like that?
6: They wouldn't. He's lying. He's getting away with it again. He gets away with everything. When he knocks a cup over, everyone says, oh, is poor Jesprit all right? But if we do it, we get into trouble. He doesn't do any cleaning up. Me and my sister have to do all the washing up.
5: Yes, but that doesn't make him a thief.
6: Dad's always giving him things, new clothes, presents, but if we ask for anything, we get told there's no money, and Jesprit laughs at us.
5: Is that why you put the stuff in his bag?
6: I didn't.
5: Look, Sue.
6: I didn't.
5: Look, Sue.
6: You can't keep me here.
5: Look, Sue. Oh, God.
2: Oh, steady. It's all right, Mrs. Sims. Come on, Sue. Let's go and talk about it, shall we?
1: Well, I don't care what you say. I think we have to let them know how strongly we feel about this. We ought to take strike action.
7: And what do you think that will achieve?
1: It was your county hall. We mean business.
7: But they're talking about closing us down, Mr. Long. They'll be delighted if you stop work.
1: I'm not talking about me. I mean all of us.
7: Honestly, for a supposedly educated man, you have the brain of a pea.
1: Oh. What would you do then?
8: Excuse us.
1: Sorry.
5: Oh, thank you.
1: Well, what would you do?
7: I'm sure there are more civilized means of registering.
5: Tea? Oh, yes, thanks.
8: Well, in one way, I'm relieved not to have a thief in my class, but, oh, I feel so sorry for Subi.
5: Yes, yes, it was sad watching her crying her eyes out, unloading why she'd done it.
8: I wonder what her father will say.
5: God knows.
8: Will you be seeing him?
5: Well, Mr. Beeson asked if I'd be there, you know, as I'm Subi's teacher.
8: Yeah, it might help.
5: I just hope we can make Mr. Julep understand that this is mainly his fault, not Subi's.
8: Oh, well, that won't be easy.
5: No, no.
2: Ah, Mr. Sim.
8: Whoops, you're in for it now.
5: And for what?
8: You'll find out. Beep, beep, beep, beep.
2: I've been looking everywhere for you.
5: So now you found me?
2: Yes. I say, come round here where we can't be heard.
5: Oh, this all sounds a very cloak and dagger.
2: Not at all. It's just that walls have ears.
5: Oh, I always thought they made sausages.
2: This is serious, Sims.
5: Oh, sorry.
2: It's about this car rally I'm doing for our safe driving campaign.
5: What's the secret about it?
2: Oh, it isn't really, but I just don't want the others to find out that I've asked you.
5: Ask me what?
2: To be my driver.
5: What, in this car rally?
2: Well, it's not like most car rallies. There's a bit more to it. You have to solve quite tricky clues, and then there's map reading from the clues.
5: Oh, like a treasure hunt.
2: No, this is a car rally.
5: Oh, right.
2: The thing is, you see, I've got the navigator, well, that's me.
5: Yes.
2: But the drivers had to cry off, and I wondered if, well, if you'd like to have a go.
5: Well, sounds interesting. When is it?
2: Next Saturday.
5: Saturday. Well, I'll have to check with my diary first. I might not be free.
2: Oh.
5: But I'm definitely interested. But it might be a good idea to ask one of the others, just in case.
2: Yes.
5: How about Mrs. Patson? She's a great driver. She gets into parking spaces I wouldn't even try with a bike.
2: Yes, yes, I know, but I think she's busy that day.
5: Oh, you've asked her?
2: Oh, well, only in passing.
5: Well, how about Miss Lewis? She's good.
2: She's busy, too.
5: I see. Mrs. Wilberforce?
2: Yeah, a prior engagement.
5: Ah, it's nice to know I came so high on your list. I wonder you haven't asked Mrs. Rudd.
2: Oh, Mrs. Rudd.
5: Busy as well, eh? Anyway, there's still, let me see, Mr. Long, Mr. Marchant, Mr. Beeston.
2: Look, Sims, the reputation of the local safe driving campaign rests on us having a good team, a good partnership, which is why I want you to join me.
5: Especially as Miss Lewis and the others can't.
2: Exactly.
5: Well, when you put it like that, how can I refuse?
2: Do you mean you'll do it?
5: Yes, all right, if I'm free.
2: Good man. We'll show them what rally driving is all about.
9: Right, Mrs. Stone, that's the capitation finished. What's the time?
7: Nearly home time.
9: Good.
7: And Mr. Dewlip's coming in at 4, remember?
9: Don't worry, I haven't forgotten. That's not going to be particularly pleasant.
7: Having Mr. Sims in should help a bit.
9: That's the theory, but it won't be an easy session.
7: No.
9: Still, it's got to be faced.
7: Well, do try and get a bit of a break before the governor's meeting.
9: I'll try.
7: You must.
9: And that'll be another difficult one.
7: Exactly.
9: Heaven knows how they'll react to this closure business. I think they might have to get some camp beds in. Oh, Mrs. Stone. Haven't I got anything good to round this day off?
7: Yes, you have.
9: Oh, please, don't keep it a secret.
7: The cleaners thought it would be a nice gesture if you did Mrs. Hennigan's presentation.
9: Did they?
7: They've all come in early today especially.
10: So how about now, before Mr. Dewlap arrives?
3: Can I throw a bucket of water over her?
10: No, you cannot.
3: Oh, well, just a thought. But if they expect me to say thank you for a job well done, I think I'll throw up.
10: Oh, shut up and get on with it.
3: Right you are. Lead me to the broom cupboard.

0: You've been listening to King Street Junior by Jim Eldridge, and starring Carl Harmon as Philip Sims, and James Grout as Mr. Beeston, the head teacher. Tom Watson featured as Mr. Holliday, the deputy head, Margaret John as Mrs. Stone, school secretary, Marlene Sidaway as Miss Lewis, Vivian Martin as Mrs. Rudd, Paul Copley as Mr. Long, and Deirdre Costello as Mrs. Patterson. Subi was played by Claire Herndon, Ganesh by Adam Phillips, and Tom by Ian Steele. The producer was John Fawcett Wilson.
1: I came across Mr. Kipley in a meadow by the church. If I've painted that spire once, he said, I've painted it a dozen times. He offered me an apple pie. An artist needs inspiration, he explained. Golden shortcrust pastry, delicious apple filling, and just the right amount of sugar sprinkled on top. But then, when it comes to the little details, Mr. Kipley does have an exceedingly good eye.
2: Once upon a time there was an engineer.
3: Choo-choo Charlie was his name, we hear.
2: He had an engine and he sure had fun. He used good and plenty candy to make his train run.

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3: 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Music with Peter Van Steeden, the Merry Max, and Win Murray. The time has come. It's the Fred Allen Show. Well, as the feller says, you can't start a show without an overture, folks, so we bow to the inevitable, and our overture is Yip by Addie I.A.

0: ladies and gentlemen, A is for Alan, who comes every week. B's for the bags hanging down on each cheek. C's for the comedy he's been rehearsing. And D is for Duck. Here comes Fred in person.
1: Thank you. Thank you. Thank you, and good evening, ladies and gentlemen, and congratulations to you, Harry, on finally mastering your ABCs.
0: Oh, thanks.
1: Why didn't you do the rest of the alphabet? You were going so well there, I thought you'd continue.
0: Oh, is there more to it?
1: Oh, haven't you heard, Harry?
0: Oh, no. Gee, I didn't get any farther than college, Fred.
1: Oh, you only got up to D, a Dartmouth man, huh? Well, would you like to hear at this late age, would you like to hear the rest of the alphabet, Harry?
0: Yeah, what is the next letter, Fred?
1: Well, to a musician, it's E-flat, but to us, it's E. E for their ears, listeners fine, full of corn. F for the fanfares, Peter blows on his horn. G's for the gags, we hope will go well. H, our announcer, Herschel Von Zell.
0: Oh, well, that's fine. Now for the news. Peter!
1: No, wait a minute, wait a minute. Wait, don't put the fanfare in there. I'm not through yet, Harry.
0: Oh, well, I'm sorry.
1: I for I, Panna, whose praises we sing. J is the jive that the Merrimack swing. K is the key that Win Murray reaches. L is what Van Steeden looks like in a tuxedo that doesn't match his britches. I had to rush in for the meter, the meters.
0: Well, that's fine. Now for the news. Peter!
1: Now, wait. No, Harry. I am not finished.
0: Well, it's my mistake. Go ahead, Fred.
1: M is for Portland, so pretty and chic.
0: M is for Portland?
1: Portland, Maine, Harry.
0: O.
1: No, not O, Harry. The next letter is N. You gave yourself away. It was there I knew you were a Dartmouth man when you put O after M. But the next letter is N.
0: Oh, well, N, I know what that is for. That's for the news. Peter!
1: Gee, I never saw a man take so much time to get ready to play so little, did you? All right, I give up the whole thing. The IPANA News presents The World in Review. New York City, New York. Community Service Society, Committee on Housing, publishes preliminary report on rooming house situation in Manhattan. Report based on survey of 75 typical rooming houses shows lack of sufficient beds and bathtubs for tenants, law violations in regard to cooking rooms, and serious overcrowding. IPANA News conducts its own rooming house survey to get the true facts. First, a rooming house tenant, Mr. Yandel Baxter. Now, Yandel, have you found conditions crowded?
2: Crowded? Brother, I lived in places so packed, I come out narrow-minded.
1: Well, I was wondering why your head came to a point there. I couldn't... That explains
2: it. Yeah, it's brutal. Me and the wife just checked out of a joint, the Beckoning Arms down on 8th Street.
1: The Beckoning Arms, that was the name of the place. Well, what were your accommodations?
2: Well, we had the bridal suite.
1: The bridal suite?
2: Yeah, it was the southeast half of the northwest corner of a 9-family room.
1: There were 9 families in the one room?
2: Yeah, they had lines painted on the floor for privacy.
1: Oh. Well, did the people stay inside of their lines?
2: Everything was okay till the guy living in the center of the room gets up in the middle of the night and starts painting new lines.
1: He was altering his boundaries?
2: Yeah. First thing anybody knew, he'd blitzkrieg 6 inches south.
1: What happened?
2: A plebiscite busted out.
1: Really?
2: Yeah, the guy by the window answered the family by the door. The guy on the downtown side threw up a Maginot line. And the guy in the corner started dropping leaflets on everybody.
1: Did you retreat?
2: Me and the wife run the blockade without getting scuffled.
1: And now you are living elsewhere?
2: Oh, yeah. We got a room of our own now. It's a converted broom closet.
1: Well, isn't that rather stuffy?
2: Nah, I don't mind. But the wife is starting to crab.
1: Why?
2: On account of the border.
1: Oh, you have a boarder in the closet.
2: Yeah, it wouldn't be so bad, but he's a musician.
1: A musician?
2: Yeah, when he brings his band home to practice, the wife has to get up on the shelf with her grandfather.
1: Well, obviously, you've got no room for complaint. And thank you, Mr. Yandel Baxter. A young lady who had a peculiar experience as a result of rooming house congestion is Miss Gladys Snavely. What happened? You found it, did you? What happened, Miss Snavely?
3: This is one for the book.
1: Well, you don't say. What occurred?
3: Well, last week I moved into this room house.
1: Uh-huh.
3: Get me a room on the same floor as the bathtub.
1: That makes it very convenient. Now,
3: are you kidding?
1: Well, I... Not knowing the place, I don't...
3: Brother, getting down that hall to the bathtub is like running interference for Notre Dame.
1: You always have trouble, do you?
3: Let me give you an incident.
1: Do? I wish you would.
3: Last week I had a date with a fella.
1: Uh-huh.
3: It was Saturday night, so I figure I'll take me a bath.
1: Good for you.
3: I go down the hall with me bubble soap and a towel.
1: Bubble soap and a towel.
3: Well, the door's locked.
1: Uh-huh.
3: Some dame is splashing around in the tub and singing, "Ma, he's making eyes at me."
1: You withdrew to your room, did you?
3: Yeah. I'm sitting there with my ear cocked when I hear the water gurgling out of the tub.
1: Uh-huh.
3: The bathroom door opens and make a dash for it.
1: And?
3: Zip. The old maid from across the hall beats me by a sponge.
1: Oh. You withdrew once more, of course.
3: Yeah. Again I hear the water gurgling. Again I...
1: And?
3: Bang. The fuller brush man in the next room trips me up with a sample and slams the bathroom door.
1: Isn't... You were mad, of course.
3: I'm besoik.
1: Besoik.
3: So I sticks me head out at the window and I hollers, "Fire! Fire!"
1: A brilliant move.
3: Yeah. Well, fire engines start screaming down the street. All the rumors run out of the house. I'm alone at last.
1: What did you do?
3: I scoffed it down the hall with me bubble soap and me towel.
1: Uh-huh.
3: The bathroom's empty. Then I go. I turn on the faucet.
1: And?
3: Nothing comes out.
1: Nothing?
3: The fire chief cut off the water. He's playing it on the building.
1: And you didn't get your bath?
3: What do you think, mister?
1: At a hasty glance, I would say no.
3: Oh, wise guy, huh?
1: That is putting it mildly, and thank you, Miss Gladys Snavely. And now a man who bids fair to become a permanent pest on this program, poet Thorndike Swinburne. Now, Thorndike, you have been thrown out of here twice.
4: Yes.
1: Once? Once out the 49th Street exit.
4: Yes.
1: And the other time, the 50th Street door.
4: Yes.
1: Now, what do we have to do to get rid of you permanently, Thorndike?
4: Oh, the eternal question.
1: It has been asked before.
4: And will be asked again. To know me is to loathe me.
1: You are a keen judge of character, Thorndike.
4: Thank you.
1: Now, why are you here tonight?
4: I have written a new poem. It's dedicated to a crowded rooming house.
1: And what is it called?
4: A crowded rooming house.
1: Fine. Nice twist you have on it. Go right ahead.
4: A crowded rooming house. It takes a heap of people to make a house a heap. And when a heap of people is heaped up in their sleep, the heap that's heaped up sleeping is just a heap asleep. But the sleep that sleeped up is sleeping by the heap that is asleep is a heap of sleeping. And I don't mean sleeping heap. Heap, heap.
1: You made several mistakes there, but fortunately in a poem like that, no one will ever know. This is the... Including yourself, I take it. That was the end?
4: Yes, you may throw me out now.
1: Always a pleasure.
4: Throw me out the 6th Avenue door. I'm going cross town.
1: Yes. We'll throw you as far as Lindy's. You can stop off there. And thank you for a distressing few minutes. And now to show how crowded some of the New York theatrical rooming houses are, Ipana News dramatizes the recent experience of an actor who engaged a room. The scene, the front hall in Marv Brody's theatrical rooming house. A meek little actor is in the hall inquiring from Marv Brody about accommodations.
5: I want to get a room, Marv Brody.
3: Are you an actor?
5: Yeah, I'm a sword swallower.
3: Working?
5: I'm opening with the floor show at the Automat Monday.
3: Okay. I'm a little crowded, but you can have this room off the hall, number 7.
5: Thanks, Ma. I'll see you later. Oh, boy, what a break. The house is crowded, but I grabbed this big room all to myself. Wow. I may as well hang me coat in the closet.
6: Yeah? What's on your mind, bud?
5: Who are you guys?
6: Culpepper and McGee, Bud.
5: We're living in here.
7: In the closet?
8: Yeah, beat it, Bud. We're rehearsing.
5: Yeah, who was that lady I seen? That's a laugh. Two guys sleeping in the closet. I'll hang my coat in the bathroom.
9: Hey, closing the door kindly.
5: Who are you?
9: I am Podolsky, the Russian baritone. I am living in here.
5: In the bathroom?
9: In Russia, this is the parlor.
5: Ah, you. Well, there's one thing. I ain't gonna be lonesome in here. I'll stuff my coat in this bureau drawer.
10: Hey, close that drawer.
5: Well, I'll be... Who are you?
10: I'm Major Pee-wee the Midget.
5: And you're living in that bureau drawer?
10: Not so long. You'll wake up my eight brothers.
5: Hey, this is getting ridiculous. I'm getting in the bed. At least nobody can bother me there.
11: Hey, get off my head.
5: What are you doing in my bed?
11: I'm living in here, Bud. Scram.
5: Hey, what is this? My Brody! My Brody!
3: What's the fuss? Who's made that noise? Oh, it's you.
5: Hey, what kind of a joint is this?
3: I told you I was crowded. What are you kicking about?
5: Listen, I don't mind them two guys in the closet. I ain't complaining about that Russian in the bathroom and the midgets in the drawer. But when I gotta sleep with a total stranger...
3: What stranger?
5: This guy in bed here.
3: Oh, that's Mr. Brown. Mr. Brown, meet the new roomer.
8: Oh, glad to meet you, Bud.
5: I'm glad to know you, Brown. Move over.
1: Thank you. And now the Merry Mash, ladies and gentlemen, to sing the number that was not recently dedicated to one of the Marx Brothers. It's called the Gaucho Serenade.

0: The Town Hall Tea Shoppy, always on the alert for some startling innovation, announces the addition of an educated talking waiter. The singing kind were merely entertaining. Now, the new ones are guaranteed to be instructive as well. Now, tonight, we bring you a preview of the new waiting technique. The scene, the tea shoppy.
1: Good evening, sir. May I suggest this table over here?
2: Thanks. That a mean, though?
1: Here you are, sir. And may I remind you that in the year 872, Howard the Fair-Haired broke the power of the Norwegian chiefs in Iceland?
2: Is that right? How's the hamburger?
1: Excellent. You know, of course, that Einstein's theory of relativity assumes that the velocity of light...
2: Yeah, that's been spinning around in my pretty head for some time. So you just run along and get me some hamburgers, some mashed potatoes, some cream carrots, and a cup custard pronto.
1: Certainly, sir. But may I point out that those are all soft foods?
2: Well?
1: Well, so many of the soft, creamy, well-cooked foods we eat nowadays, delicious as they are, do not give our gums the exercise and stimulation they need to keep them firm and healthy.
2: Okay, what can I do about it?
1: Just listen to Harry Von Zell some Wednesday night when he says...
3: When gums are tender and soft, teeth are seldom sparkling and bright. And to help strengthen undernourished gums with toning and exercise, many dentists suggest the regular use of Ipana toothpaste and gum massage. For Ipana is especially designed not only to clean and brighten your teeth, but when used with massage to help stimulate your gums as well. So get a tube of Ipana from your druggist and use it faithfully. When you feel that delightful tang, exclusive with Ipana and massage, you know that circulation is awakening in your gums, stimulating them, helping them become firmer and healthier. And you know that you made a mighty wise choice in Ipana toothpaste.

0: Eugenia Van Deven and his Tobacco Road Symphony Orchestra have just rendered Cheery Berry Bee. Say, Harry, that lady just came in. Would you like to read the other commercial over that lady just came in here?
1: I have filed it under one.
0: Aren't you? Good evening, sir. May I suggest this table over here? Thanks, Gadamino. You and I can do it.
1: Well, all right.
0: Well, we'll get you. Read it to her when we get through. And now our guest. Oh, hello, Portland.
2: Hello.
0: Gee, I didn't see you come in. You just get here?
2: No, I've been over helping the Merrimacks.
0: Helping the Merrimacks financially?
2: No. They need some new words, so I made some up.
0: New words for what?
2: For their songs. All their songs have the same words.
0: Oh, that's silly. The Merrimacks sing different songs every week.
2: Yes, but in the middle of the songs, they always say the same words.
0: What words?
2: Wet and dat and dat and scat and hat and gat and paw.
0: Oh, I see. What? You told me to wait there. I waited. Now, so you just want me to wait to relax. It's nice of you. The thought is nice. If you're waiting for results, you should tell me, too, and set a limit. Well, what were those words again there that you have,
2: Rat-and-dat-and-dat-and-scat-and-hat-and-dat-and-paw.
0: Uh-huh. That was better than the first time, wasn't it? It was shorter, which made it better automatically. Well, what new words have you written in now to take the place of wat-and-dat-and-bat-and-scat-and-hat-and-gat-and...
2: Wheat-and-deet-and-deet-and-deet-and-heat-and-deet-and-poo.
0: Well, that last word sums it up nicely. And I do mean what you said. Well, now that you've given the Merrimacks that Wheaton, Beaton, Durstein, and Osborne routine, I think you've written yourself out. You should give up lyric writing as of now. Isn't there some other hobby you could cultivate?
2: Well, this is leap year, but I'm too young for that.
0: Ah, yes. Leap year is rather a risky 12-month for the unattached male, isn't it?
2: That's what you men say. Girls have their troubles leap year, too.
0: What troubles? They put a little lipstick on the bait, and they're ready to troll.
2: Well, I saw a girl run up to a policeman today.
0: To propose?
2: No. She said, "Officer, there are two men following me. Make the little one stop."
0: That's very good, but not the way you tell it. But I like to hear someone tell that sometime.
2: Do you know how leap year got its name?
3: Yes, I know.
0: Why don't you put a weight on your tonsil and keep your voice in one place? Yes, I know how leap year got its name. It comes every 4 years. Every fourth year, the president, you know, is up for re-election, and somebody else tries to leap into the White House.
2: This may not turn out to be leap year after all.
0: Well, nobody seems to know. The way it looks, though, I wouldn't sell my fireplace. Now, what about, that's probably our guest star's reception. We shouldn't construe it. Now, what about our guest star, by the way?
2: Well, last week I went down to see the Statue of Liberty, and I learned so many things about the statue.
0: Oh, now, wait, you haven't brought the Statue of Liberty here tonight.
2: No, but I have brought a man who knows all there is to know about the statue.
0: Really?
2: Mr. Allen, meet Mr. David Ludmira.
0: Well, good evening, Mr. Ludmira.
4: Good evening, Fred.
0: I hope Portland hasn't dragged you away from your chores at the Statue of Liberty for this little tete-a-tete.
4: No, Fred. I'm not on duty at night, but the statue is in good hands.
0: Ah, that sure is a weight off my mind. I thought Miss Liberty might be out there in the harbor tonight without a chaperone. You know, with all those boys floating around.
4: Well, there's nothing to worry about, Fred.
0: Fine. Now, before we start, Mr. Ludmira, may I ask, what is your official position at Bedloe's Island?
4: I'm an assistant to Mr. George A. Palmer, the superintendent, Fred.
0: And what are your duties?
4: Well, I have charge of the office work and finances, and occasionally I guide visitors around the statue.
0: Well, how long have you been a member of Miss Liberty's supporting cast?
4: Since 1936.
0: 1936. That was the year Alf Landon left Kansas with the Big Flower. And New York left Tammany with the Little Flower. Now, first on our fact parade, How did the Statue of Liberty ever get into the middle of New York Harbor? It surely wasn't there when Grover Whalen went down the bay to welcome Hendrik Hudson, was it?
4: No, Fred. The tablet on the pedestal of the statue tells its story.
0: It tells a story. Well, how does the tablet read?
4: A gift from the people of the Republic of France to the people of the United States. This Statue of Liberty, enlightening the world, commemorates the alliance of the two nations in achieving the independence of the United States and attests their abiding friendship.
0: The statue, then, was erected by the people of France. And when was it previewed?
4: The Statue of Liberty was unveiled and dedicated on October 28, 1886.
0: 1886. Miss Liberty today is 53 years old.
4: Yes, going on 54.
0: Well, if you want to be catty, Mr. I hope I look as well when I'm 53 going on 54. But I don't imagine I'll wear as well as the Statue of Liberty.
4: Well, I hardly think so, Fred. She's made of copper.
0: Well, I've got plenty of iron in my system, Mr. Ludlow. As a matter of fact, I have so much iron in me, they tried to tear me down along with the 6th Avenue L a few months back. Iron seems to run in our family. When my grandfather died, they didn't bury him. The old gentleman was scrapped. But tell me, Mr. Mister, you were scratching your head, Uncle Jim. I hope you were thinking. Tell me, Mister. Don't mind us, Mr. Ludmere. This goes on all the time. But tell me, Mr. Ludmere, who designed the statue originally?
4: The statue was created by a French sculptor named Auguste Bartholdi.
0: Well, did Mr. Bartholdi build the entire statue in France?
4: Yes. In 1884, Liberty was on exhibition in Paris for about 6 months.
0: Well, how did they ship this enormous figure to America? The Normandy wasn't running in those days. It isn't running today, is it?
4: Well, the statue didn't come in one piece, Fred. It was shipped here in 300 sections.
0: Well, I guess it's the old story. 6 months in Paris and anyone will go to pieces. The statue we see in the harbor today is really America's first jigsaw puzzle.
4: You might say so, Fred.
0: Well, can you give us an idea of how large the Statue of Liberty really is?
4: Well, Liberty is 152 feet high. And it's as tall as a 22-story building.
0: And that arm that holds the torch?
4: The arm is 40 feet long. The index finger on the hand is 8 feet long. And Liberty's waist is 35 feet around.
0: Or 2 feet smaller than Don Wilson. But tell me, Mr. Ludmere, is the Statue of Liberty the property of New York City?
4: No, Fred. The statue is administered by the National Park Service, a branch of the United States Department of the Interior.
0: I see. It's outside that the Department of Interior makes an exception in this case. But, well, tell me, about how many visitors do you greet a year, last year, for instance?
4: Well, 1939 was a record year, Fred. We had about 428,000 tourists. Most of them were World's Fair visitors.
0: And with the fair opening again, I'm sure you'll have another record-breaking summer. Now, suppose I come out to visit the Statue of Liberty one day. What will I see?
4: Well, first you'll take an elevator to the top of the pedestal.
0: The pedestal. Can I go up into the statue?
4: Yes, you can go up as high as the head.
0: In another elevator?
4: No, Fred. You have to climb a winding staircase right up to the head.
0: And how high is it?
4: 12 stories or 168 steps. There are windows in the statue's forehead, and you get a beautiful view of the city.
0: Well, if you can see the statue so well from New York, I'm surprised that some enterprising firm hasn't tried to hang a gum or a soft drink sign on Miss Liberty.
4: Well, she's had a couple of offers, Fred.
0: You mean someone has actually tried to commercialize our symbol?
4: Yes. A few years ago, we received an advertising proposition from a watchmaking concern. They wanted to put a giant wristwatch on the arm of the statue.
0: That would have set a new high in sponsoring, wouldn't it? You didn't accept the proposition, of course.
4: No, Fred. The Statue of Liberty is still on sustaining.
0: Where I am apt to find myself any minute. Well, I want to thank you for this enlightening little chat tonight, Mr. Ludmere.
4: I've enjoyed it very much, Fred.
0: We may have spoken in jest about some angles of your work this evening, but in our hearts we all know today more than ever before that this statue is the symbol of America's most precious possession, our liberty.
4: Good night, Fred.
0: Thank you, and good night, Mr. David Ludner. Thank you. And now, Miss... you've got a new costume, Wim. You look charming, I must say. And your new shoes, too. You have those filled-in heels, haven't you?
2: Yes, Fred.
0: I never know with those shoes whether a girl's arches are fallen or whether it's the shoes. But what are you going to sing for? I'll leave out this joke. It didn't get a laugh at rehearsal. What are you going to sing tonight?
2: I thought about you.
0: Did you really? You said it's the music. Well, all right. I thought about you.

0: Don't touch a note of that song. That's the way you rehearsed it. Now we'll sing it later in the program. Thank you. Now, with all of the moving picture companies going in for epics nowadays, ladies and gentlemen, we see no reason why we can't toss off one of our own. So here it is. This production, gigantic in a small way, we call the Town Hall Morality Play. Each of the four characters you have known since childhood. They are, in the order of their appearance, rich man, poor man, beggar man, thief. First, rich man.
1: With all my money, I can't buy a better dentifrice than Ipana toothpaste.
0: Poor man.
2: When I figure that Ipana not only does a bang-up job on my teeth, but when used with massage, helps the health of my gums, too. I figure I just can't afford not to use Ipana.
0: Beggar man.
2: My wife doesn't have to beg the youngster to brush his teeth anymore. Not since he found out how pleasant Ipana tastes.
0: Thief.
1: Why let unattractive teeth rob you of an attractive smile when Ipana is no farther away than your nearest drugstore?
3: Those opinions, ladies and gentlemen, are influenced in no small way by the opinions of many dentists who say, since the soft, creamy foods we eat do not give our gums enough exercise and stimulation to keep them firm and healthy, use Ipana toothpaste and gum massage. And in giving that advice, dentists are doing for others what so many of them are doing for themselves. For in a recent survey, more dentists said they personally use Ipana toothpaste than any other dentifrice of any type. Now make their choice your choice. Use Ipana toothpaste.

0: now, ladies and gentlemen, the question of the week. This is Mr. and Mrs. Average Man's Round Table, where three persons selected from our studio audience are invited to give their opinions on a question that concerns some prominent issue of the day. These little sessions are entirely unrehearsed. Fred takes his place at the round table now, where he meets his fellow debaters for the first time. Are you ready, Fred?
1: Yes, Harry. The forum is officially open. If Portland will kindly introduce the first member of our little gathering tonight.
2: I'll be glad to. First, Mr. Arthur Roeder from Jackson Heights, New York.
1: Well, good evening, Mr. Roeder.
3: Good evening, Mr. Allen.
1: Are you from Jackson Heights?
3: I am.
1: We have quite a few members of our program from Jackson Heights. Wynn Murray and Uncle James there, the man who has you so firmly by the collar. He's always afraid that the guest will get away once they get in. But did the snowstorm last night bother you folks any over Jackson Heights way?
3: Well, we're rather short of snowplows, I believe.
1: I know. Uncle Jim told me he mushed in this morning. Of course, if everyone had dogs as big as Uncle Jim, mushing would be a pleasure, I guess. But you've never seen Uncle Jim in his bare feet, I don't imagine, Mr.
3: Not quite, no.
1: He looks as though he's standing on two skin skis. But may I ask... Oh, yeah, don't laugh, Mr. Van Steven. I have been over in Jackson Heights through the backyards on a concert tour some time ago. And I happen to see Uncle Jim's stockings. They look like two sleeves hanging in the wind. But may I ask, that'll hold you, wherever you... Where do you come from, Mr. Van Steeden? Larchmont way, huh?
4: Jackson Heights.
1: Oh, Jackson! But you're on your way to Larchmont with that tuxedo, anyway. Mr. Roeder, may I ask your business? Sorry, I didn't mean to interrupt.
3: I'm a liquor salesman.
1: A liquor salesman?
3: Yeah.
1: Are you really?
3: Yeah.
1: You haven't brought any samples with you.
3: Well, you can call me up tomorrow for those.
1: No, I don't drink. I'm a malted milkman myself. I guess I miss a lot of conviviality, but I probably save a lot of wear and tear on my head at the same time. Tell me confidentially, do you think that the liquor being sold today compares favorably in quality with the liquor that was sold before Prohibition?
3: Oh, I think so, yes.
1: You do. It's just as good, aged just as long.
3: Oh, yes.
1: Cheaper or more expensive?
3: I think it's cheaper.
1: It certainly is better than what they were selling during Prohibition, that I'll guarantee. I remember going to a boat christening over on the west side during Prohibition. Some politician got up and hit the stern with a bottle of champagne. This bootleg champagne had burned two new port holes in the back of the boat. And the rudder of the boat went up the Hudson alone doing 40 knots an hour. Well, thank you a lot, Mr. Roeder. I'm sorry to have taken up so much of your time. And now, Portland.
2: Mrs. Irene Green from New York City.
1: Good evening, Mrs. Green.
5: Good evening, Mr. Allen.
1: You work here in New York, do you?
5: Yes, I do.
1: May I ask your profession?
5: Well, my dad and I are in an importing business.
1: Importing? Your father and you?
5: Yes.
1: Importing what, may I ask?
5: We import rock lobster tails from Cape Town, South Africa.
1: From Africa, rock lobster tails?
5: That's right.
1: Just the tails of the lobster?
5: Yes.
1: What's the matter with the rest of the lobster? Why don't you bring that along to keep the tails company? It's pretty lonesome.
5: Well, you see, there's waste in the tails and...
1: The waste in the other part of the body.
5: No, I mean there's waste in the head.
1: Uh-huh.
5: And,
1: same with radio comedians. They had waste. If you were going to import one, I would import one with a head.
5: Well, we try to save on the cost of weight in freight.
1: I see.
5: And therefore we only import the tail, which carries most of the meat.
1: Gosh, a man who was in the shirt importing business would be better off than the lobster business using the same methods, wouldn't it? Do they vary greatly from the main variety of lobster, the lobsters you import
5: yes,
1: here?
5: Yes, they're more like what is known here as the crawfish.
1: Oh, the crawfish. They don't have those pincer-like claws, do
5: no.
1: they? They don't. Up in Maine, lobsters are so common, they use them for everything. Bookends, doorstops, paperweights. I know a politician up there in a town, Old Orchard, there's a man, a Mr. Mullen, a politician, who even uses a live lobster for a mouse trap. Yes, he rubs cheese on inside the claws of the lobster. And says, the lobster down on the floor like that, the mouse comes out and smells the cheese in the lobster's claw, and instantly the lobster closes in, and Mr. Mullen has a mouse head to mouth. Well, thank you a lot. I'm sorry you didn't bring along one of those lobster tails. I don't think I've ever eaten one.
5: And I'll bring one for you if you want to.
1: I wish you would next week, and you can come back on the program, and I'll eat it while you're here. Thank you a lot, Mrs. Green. And now, Portland.
2: Mr. John Daly from New York City.
1: Well, good evening, Mr. Daly.
6: Good evening, Mr. Allen.
1: I was going to ask your profession, but I have been informed by a gentleman who is in charge of split seconds here that I've been talking too much. So I'm going to go into our question, if you'll excuse me. You don't mind, do you, Mr. Daly?
6: Certainly not, Mr.
1: Well, thank you. Now, some other day, I'll meet you on the street and ask you what your profession is to keep the record straight. That brings us to our question. Tonight, we discuss an institution that has been a source of ridicule for generations. It's the mother-in-law. Last year, a group of women got together and formed what is known as the Mother-in-Law Association. Its aim at that time was to banish all harsh and vulgar mother-in-law jokes. Now, recently, the association met again this year and changed the name mother-in-law to kin mother. Now, our question tonight is, do you think that mother-in-law jokes should be stopped, and should the mother-in-law be accorded more respect? Now, Mr. Rota, how do you feel about mothers-in-law?
3: Well, mine being so far away, I don't think I'm such a good judge.
1: In Jackson Heights, is she?
3: No, farther than that, 3,000 miles.
1: Oh, well, you can speak freely then. Well, how do you get along with your mother-in-law, Mr. Roder?
3: Well, I got along very well with her.
1: When you were near her?
3: Absolutely.
1: Well, then I'd say that you would be in favor of letting up on mother-in-laws.
3: I think so, yes.
1: All right. Mrs. Green?
5: Well,
1: how do you feel about mothers-in-law?
5: I feel that they should be able to take a joke as well as anybody else, and by making an issue of it, as these people have done, trying to form committees and such, I think they only make it more ridiculous.
1: They're overdoing it,
5: absolutely.
1: Huh?
5: Absolutely. I think they poke more fun than anyone else does.
1: Well, of course, they open up a whole new field. That'll give radio 3 years longer to live. Now it's a new mother-in-law joke. But how do you personally feel? Do you think that the mother-in-laws are ridiculed too greatly, personally?
5: Yes, personally, I've never found it so. No.
1: You haven't. All right. Thank you. You think they should, though, that people shouldn't ridicule them?
5: No, I don't think they deserve ridicule particularly.
1: All right, that's what we want to get this evening. And Mr. Daly, how do you feel? You're married, are you?
6: I certainly am, Mr. Allen.
1: Do you? Well, you had me fooled. You don't look it, I will say. But how do you feel about mothers-in-law?
6: Well, I think that's up to the mother-in-laws. I believe there's two types of mother-in-laws.
1: Two types.
6: The good type that builds you up and makes you feel like with somebody, and the type who's constantly trying to tear you down to make you feel like a nut, you know?
1: Oh, sweet.

0: We try to tear you down to make you feel like a nut, you know.
1: Oh, so you believe that the person is entitled to a choice.
0: I said...
1: Well, I think our forum stands two for the mothers-in-law and Mr. Daly, who would have to be talked into it, but I haven't got the time. I'm firmly convinced that in spite of anything we have said tonight, the mother-in-law will survive, and I will probably get hit on the head the next time my mother-in-law shows up at the house. On this pleasant note of anticipation, the meeting is hurriedly adjourned, and thank you all for your kind participation. Thank you. And now the Merrimacks, ladies and gentlemen, their song, I'll See You in My Dreams.

0: Just to show you how fast news travels, I learned the other day that almost 3,000 years ago in Rome, a favorite remedy for a cold was for the person who had one to read aloud. Now, there's a choice morsel of pharmaceutical nonsense.
1: Well, Fred, I think that's a swell idea.
0: Well, Harry, do you mean to say that if you had a cold, you could do it any good by reading the Farmer's Almanac or the telephone directory out loud?
1: No, certainly not, Fred. It all depends on what you read. Now, I have a little paragraph here, reading time 58 seconds, that would do a whale of a lot of good for anyone who reads it.
0: Well, then, Harry, by all means, read it.
1: All right, it's this. At the very first sign of a cold, take sparkling sal hepatica. Because sal hepatica helps fight colds faster. That's why it's recommended by so many doctors. As a matter of fact, in a recent impartial survey among physicians conducted by leading medical journals, it was found that 7 out of 10 physicians recommend a saline laxative when treating a cold. And sal hepatica, we believe, is the outstanding saline laxative in America. There are 2 very good reasons for this, which you can check with your own doctor. First,
2: sal hepatica acts quickly, yet it is exceptionally gentle.
1: And since the progress of a cold is fast, this greater speed of sal hepatica is especially important in fighting it. Second,
2: sal hepatica also helps nature counteract the acidity that so often accompanies a cold.
1: So get an economical bottle of sal hepatica from your druggist and always keep it on hand for quick cold-fighting service. Remember, for faster action in treating colds, take sal hepatica.
0: The Mighty Allen Arbears present an Antarctic episode. It's called Admiral Allen Was Leading a Dog's Life, So They Left Him at the Pole. Music, Arturo.
3: This is station KUNK, New York. The program originally scheduled for this time, Shep Fink and His Drooling Rhythm, has been canceled. Instead, we take you now to the South Pole for a surprise shortwave interview with the famous Antarctic explorer, Admiral Rufus E. Allen. The next voice you hear will be that of Admiral Allen speaking from the South Pole. Take it away, Admiral. Oh. That was not Admiral Allen, folks, I hope. Mr. Markell, our engineer, is having a little difficulty making contact. We'll try it again. Take it away, Admiral Allen.

0: Take it away, Admiral Arryn. Take it. Maybe he can't take it. Come in, Admiral.
1: Hello, America.
2: Oh, I say there's something here.
0: Not very well, Admiral. Can you speak more distinctly?
1: Okay, America. How's this, America?
0: Much better, Admiral. How are conditions down there at the pole?
1: I'll be a journey, talk to...
0: Oh, watch it, Admiral.
1: Oh, are we on the air?
0: Yes, Admiral.
1: Hello, America.
0: You said that.
1: Oh.
0: Now, how are things at the pole, Admiral?
1: It's too dark. America, with my little panda facing hardships bravely, America.
0: Oh, good, good, good. Have you any message from the Arctic waste to deliver to civilization?
1: Yes. If the pot of gold

0: that blasted door.
1: Tompkins reporting, sir. Did you talk to America?
0: Yes, I just signed off. Have you taken the temperature reading, Tompkins?
1: Just finished, sir. Temperature's 80 below and dropping fast.
0: 80 below. What are you using for a thermometer, the Trilon?
1: It's so cold, the mercury's hanging down from the thermometer, sir. It's wobbling about like a pendulum.
0: Dad, we've been here 6 months at Little Brooklyn. This is the coldest yet.
1: Yes, sir. It got so cold this morning, I couldn't saw any firewood. The teeth on the saw were chattering.
0: We're doomed, Tompkins. It's getting colder by the hour, and we're almost out of food.
1: Well, can't you send some men out to hunt for food?
0: I had Welch, Weaver, and Stensky out hunting yesterday. Welch bagged a small walrus.
1: And the other two?
0: Weaver's a little nearsighted. He bags Stensky.
1: That won't help.
0: No, Stensky only weighs 80 pounds. He's practically all gristle.
1: Somebody's knocking, sir.
0: You have keen eardrums, Tompkins.
2: Come here. Sacre bleu, it is cold.
0: Pierre, my cook.
2: Pierre, your ex-cook, quit.
0: You can't quit, Pierre. Get back out to the cookhouse and start making dinner.
2: No, Chen, how can I make the dinner when there is nothing to cook?
0: You can fake it, can't you?
2: 20 years I have studied under the great Oscar. And what have I cooked on this expedition?
0: What?
2: December, fried reindeer horns.
0: Delicious.
2: January, penguin du jour.
0: Piquant.
2: February, porpoise pandowdy.
0: Delightful.
2: I am free.
0: This is vitamin sabotage, Pierre. You got my menu for today's dinner. Now you get out and cook it.
2: Pierre Tonnerre, who can cook that order? Overshoes medium rare with fried snow.
0: You'll cook them overshoes and like it. And fillet some of the sole for me.
2: But Pierre is our feast. I want to make the gravy délicieusement. And the sauce is supreme.
0: Never mind your fancy sauces. I'm giving you 2 minutes to start cooking. Or I'm taking away your postcard.
2: No. No. Not it. Not it. Pierre will obey.
0: And make the tray meet.
2: Oui, Admiral. Nom de cochon. For this, I have left Otis Fisher on 23rd Street.
0: Yeah, Tompkins, the expedition has got to get food. How much do you weigh, Tompkins?
1: Good heavens, sir, you're not planning...
0: Not yet, Tompkins. But try to put on a little weight. Just in case.
1: We won't starve, Admiral. We still have our cow.
0: Nobody's eating Daisy, Tompkins. That cow's our good luck mascot.
1: But you've got to do something, sir. Say, what are we supposed to be doing down here at the South Pole anyway?
0: I'm collecting data. I'm syndicating a newspaper column. My data. Come here.
3: Where's Admiral Allen?
0: Crash, why ain't you out on patrol today?
3: I'm quitting. You can take the pole and pole down, Crash.
0: You ain't making me a party to no international incident. You get back on patrol.
3: Not in this cold, Crash. The first hour I'm out there, what happens? These come off of my hands. Look.
0: Your ears.
3: Yeah, me ears. The second hour I'm out there in that cold, this drops off in the snow. Look at this.
0: Dad, your nose.
3: Yeah, me nose. The third hour I feel some lumps in my mittens. Here, pull my mittens off.
0: Okay, I will. Hey, what dropped?
3: My finger. The ear's gone, the nose gone, now my finger's gone.
0: Get yourself together, Crash.
3: Half of me is laying on the floor.
0: Well, pick up your fingers and go.
3: Okay, I'm going. I tell you, I never seen it this cold before but once.
0: Where was that?
3: In Florida.
1: This is bad business, Admiral. This cold will ruin the men's morale.
0: Cold, cold. Don't mention cold again, Tompkins. The word cold is taboo from now on. Call in the men. I'm telling them to. Blow the assembly horn.
1: Yes, sir.
0: If Crest shoots off his mouth before it drops off, he can start a mutiny. I'm stopping this cold talk right now.
1: Here's the boys coming, sir.
4: Come in, fellas.
1: Come to assembly hall.
0: Men of the Allen Expedition, attention.
1: Yes, sir.
0: Now, men, there's a rumor around camp that this cold is getting you down, is it?
1: Yes, sir.
0: Now, we knew when we come down here to the pole it was going to be powerful cold, didn't we?
5: Yes, sir.
0: Now, just because it's worse than we expected, are we going to let it lick us, men?
5: Yes, sir.
0: Now, hold on. That ain't the spirit, men.
6: Oh, yeah? We want to get back to civilization.
5: Yeah, that's right. Right. Yeah.
0: This ain't mutiny, men.
5: It ain't cooperation.
6: Nobody can stand this cold.
0: All right, men. If you want to scuttle the Admiral's expedition, I'm licked. I'll contact America shortwave and get them to send us a rescue ship.
1: How you talking?
6: That's all right.
0: All right, boys. I'll turn on the radio. Hello, America. Hello, America.
7: Hello, Barney. Who is calling?
0: Is this Radio City, New York?
7: This is Irving Goldfarb, the Bronx, a shortwave fan.
0: You one of them ham operators?
7: Please, a real operator. I'm not even using ham in conversation.
0: Now listen, Goldfarb. This is Admiral Allen at the South Pole.
7: Oh, what the matter, Admiral? This is Irving of Irving's Delicatessen.
0: I need a rescue ship. I'm out of food.
7: I am admitted to sending out my boy a special order of assorted cold cuts.
0: Cold cuts?
7: Yeah.
0: Why, that propaganda spreading hypocrite? Give me that harpoon, somebody.
7: What's the matter with a cold cut?
0: I'll hack this radio to bits.
7: Goldfarb signing off to get her lawyer.
0: Cold cuts. He's sending us cold.
6: Admiral, you've ruined the expedition's radio.
1: Now we can't get no rescue ship.
0: I said what I'd do if I heard that word cold again, and I've done it.
3: Well, what are we going to do, Admiral?
0: We're Mac marooned here now. I'm wishing we had him. Instead of... I'm putting no time for ad-libbing, men. We're dealing... I'm putting you men under martial law. The first man that mentions cold again gets shot.
1: Well, we wouldn't mention it, sir, if we had some food.
0: All right, men. I give in. You boys can have Daisy. Pumpkins,
1: yes,
0: go
1: sir.
0: Out to the cookhouse. Tell Pierre to cancel them overshoes. Tell him to cook up Daisy the cow.
1: Yes, sir. Pierre will finally have a chance to prepare one of his famous sauces. I'm off.
0: Now, there's going to be steaks for everybody. What do you say, man?
8: Yum, yum.
0: Are you shivering, Cutler?
6: I'm shivering with joy, Admiral. It ain't the cold.
0: I told you, Cutler, I'm shooting the first man that mentions cold.
6: I'm sorry, sir.
0: Now, this is my last warning, men, and this goes for everybody. The next man that mentions cold is a goner.
9: Come and get it, gentlemen.
0: Yeah. What's the idea of bringing that raw cow in here?
9: Well, Tompkins say you are in your hurry, no?
0: But you ain't even cooked Daisy. All you done is peel off her hide.
9: Mais oui, the raw meat is nothing. Pierre has made the sauce on top. The sauce par excellence.
0: Let me see that sauce. Why, you no-good left-bank hash-slinger.
9: Admiral.
0: You frog-eating, double-dealing calorie conniver.
9: Admiral, not the gun.
0: Yes, the gun. Take this, Pierre Flambeau.
9: Oh! Bonsoir.
0: Bone rings.
1: Admiral, are you crazy?
0: I know what I'm doing.
1: But you've killed our cook. We'll starve to death.
0: I said I'd kill the man who mentioned the temperature again, didn't I?
1: Yes, sir, but I didn't hear Pierre say anything about the cold.
0: He didn't say it. But he hinted at it.
1: Hinted?
3: What do you mean?
0: Take a look at the sauce on top of that cow, man.
1: Sauce?
0: Yes, it's chili.
1: Oh.
0: Thank you. Before we preview the outstanding lulls in next week's program, we'd like you to know that one winter, 25,000 years ago, Confucius say...
10: Cold in head is not to be sneezed at.
0: And this winter, Harry Von Zell say...
11: No cold, no matter how slight, should ever be neglected. At the very first sign of a cold, put 2 teaspoonfuls of sal hepatica in a glass of water and drink it. Because sparkling sal hepatica helps fight colds faster. There are 2 very good reasons why it does, and you can check them with your own doctor.
12: First, sal hepatica is speedy, yet it's very gentle, and speed is mighty important in fighting a cold. Second, and just as important, this famous saline laxative also helps nature counteract the acidity that so frequently accompanies a cold.
11: Remember, in a recent survey, it was found that 7 out of 10 doctors recommend a saline laxative in treating a cold. And Sal Hepatica, we believe, is America's outstanding saline laxative. So for faster action against colds, get a bottle of gentle, quick-acting Sal Hepatica at any drugstore.
8: Well, we're a little late. I won't have time to say goodnight. So good, ladies and gentlemen.
11: This is the National Broadcasting Company.
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0: We present Arthur Lowe, John LeMessurier, and Clive Dunn in Dad's Army. Episode 13, The Showing Up of Corporal Jones, featuring John Lorry and Arnold Ridley, with this week's guests, Graham Stark and Jack Watson. Here is the news, and this is John Snagg reading it. It is the summer of 1940, and the Nazi invasion of our homeland looms ever present. But always on the alert and ready for a fair fight is that stalwart band of men, the Home Guard. At Walmington-on-Sea, the local platoon is assembling as usual for the evening parade. In the side office of the church hall, Sergeant Wilson is alone, listening to the wireless.
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2: Wilson,
1: DXB.
2: That's Lord Haw, isn't it? Why are you listening to that?
3: All right, I'll turn it off, sir. I'd only just switch it on. That's how it was tuned, you see. It's the vicar's wireless.
2: Good heavens.
3: Well, it must be a mistake, obviously.
2: All the same, I'll have to watch him. That sermon of his on Sunday was pretty seditious.
3: Not really. I didn't notice anything, sir.
2: With Hitler just the other side of the channel, he could have chosen a better subject than the parting of the waves. Now then, Wilson. Major Regan from Area HQ is paying us a visit today.
3: Oh, yes, sir.
2: I expect it's because we're on coast watch tonight. If you look at the map, mm-hmm. You'll see that we're responsible for the section from Stone's Amusement Arcade to the Jolly Roger Pier.
3: Yes, sir. That's right, sir.
2: Now, that pier is our weak point. We'd better put our best man there. Now, who have you got in reserve?
3: Oh, there's Godfrey and Fraser, sir.
2: Mm-hmm. Who's the better of the two, in your judgment?
3: Well, in the ordinary way of things, Godfrey. Well, unfortunately, he has this bladder trouble.
2: Yes, a little risky.
3: Yes.
2: The invasion might start while he had his back turned. Put Fraser there. By the way, are the men ready for parade?
3: Oh, yes, sir.
2: Right, let's get on with it.
3: Yes, sir.
4: Permission to speak, sir?
2: Not now, Jones. Get the men falling in.
4: Oh, very good, sir. Right, sir. Patel, get fell in.
3: Come on now, if you can. All right. Now, squad, turn, shot. Squad, present and correct, sir.
2: Right, squad. Squad,
4: stand at ease.
2: Now, I have an announcement. Mrs. Samways, the guide mistress, has requested that when doing arms drill in the guide hut, the order slope arms will not be given with fixed bayonets. It appears that the points of your bayonets went straight through the felt roof, and now when it rains, she has to send half the troop home.
5: I can get hold of some roofing felt if she wants some. Mind you, it'll cost her.
2: Yes, thank you, Walker. Mrs. Samways also mentioned that her assistant, Miss Beckwith, was followed home last night by one of our men, whom, she alleges, flashed an unobscured torch on her legs and said, "Cool, look at them gabaroos." It's not funny. That's not the sort of thing I want to hear about my unit. Walker, Jones, Pike, you were on patrol at the time. I'm not going to ask you who it was, but don't let it happen again.
4: Permission to speak, sir.
2: Yes, Joan.
4: That's what I wanted permission to speak about before, sir. I wanted to own up it was me.
2: I'm surprised at you, Jones.
4: Yes, I know. So I don't know what come over me.
2: I mean, it's most embarrassing for a young girl. And suppose it had been Mrs. Samways.
4: I wouldn't have bothered.
6: Silence and the rest.
2: Thank you, Wilson. Now, pay attention, men. Tonight, we take over the defense of a vulnerable stretch of our beloved land. Tonight, we are responsible for England between the Jolly Roger Pier to the west and Stone's Amusement Arcade to the east. I've collected you somewhat earlier tonight because Major Regan of Area HQ is going to pay us a visit, and it's quite on the cards that he may give us a snap inspection. So I think we should all be well advised to check our weapons and generally smarten ourselves up. Fall the men out, Corporal Jones.
4: Stand up! Patel, all out!
2: Wilson, I think we'd do well to go into the office and check our own weapons.
3: All right, sir. After you, sir.
2: Thank you. Let's see what we've got. Water bottle, gas mask, knife, knuckle duster, bicycle chain, cosh. Sandwiches. Ah. Wonder what Elizabeth has put in them. Oh, dear. Spam again.
3: Ah. Bad luck, sir.
2: Hope she's put some pickle in. Ah, yes, good. Mango chutney. Made with carrots. Wonder what's for pudding. Strawberry jam. Also made with carrots. Come in.
7: It's Major Riggan, sir, from Area HQ.
2: Thank you, Fraser. That'll be all.
7: Thank you, sir.
8: Good evening, Mannering. I'm Major Riggan.
2: Oh, how do you do, sir? This is Sergeant Wilson.
8: Good evening, Sergeant.
9: Good evening, sir.
8: I couldn't help noticing as I came through the hall just now, Mannering, the rather casual attitude of the men.
2: Oh, no, sir. No, no, there's nothing casual about my men. I can assure you the discipline here is absolutely first class.
9: Here you are, Mr. Mannering. I nearly forgot. Half a dozen eggs, half a pound block of milk chocolate. Oh, and here's your fag, Sergeant Wilson. You can settle up with me later.
8: Haven't you forgotten something?
9: You'll have to wait your turn, mate. I'll take your order in a minute.
8: You've forgotten to salute. There are two officers present.
2: Walker, this is Major Regan.
9: Call blimey, are you? I didn't see you there, sir.
8: Now, look here, Mannering. What's going on here?
10: Here you are, Mr. Mannering. 6 pounds of sausages. There's enough there for the whole platoon. I've brought a bit of fat, says we can have a good fry-up about 2 o'clock in the morning.
8: Rank, man, rank!
10: Oh, I beg your pardon, they are not rank. They was fresh this morning.
8: What?
10: Oh, Lord, I'm sorry, Major, sir. I didn't see you standing there, so I'm sorry, sir, Major, sir.
8: Perhaps you'd care to explain what's going on, Mannering.
2: Yes, well, but that'll be all, Jones and Walker.
9: Thank you, sir.
10: Right.
2: You see, sir, we were just getting ready for Coast Watch.
8: Looks as if you're getting ready for the church bazaar.
2: Well, these little extras keep up their morale, you know, sir.
8: The best way to keep up morale, Mannering, is to have discipline and efficiency. Now, the BGS has appointed me to inspect training and battle drill in all our home guard units in the command, and I'm going to start with you.
2: Yes, sir. What sort of things do you want to see?
8: The lot. Use of weapons, map reading, first aid, bayonet fighting, physical fitness, unarmed combat, everything.
2: I see. Samuelson, perhaps you get the men standing by.
8: All right, sir.
2: I welcome your inspection, sir. We're proud of our progress here.
8: Let's get on with it, then.
2: Very good, sir. You just follow me.
10: Squad, cut!
2: Everything ready, Wilson?
3: As near as it can be in the time.
2: Would you care to start the inspection now, Major?
8: You mean before they all forget their party pieces, eh?
2: Lead the way, Sergeant.
3: All right, sir. Now, these men are studying aircraft recognition.
2: Would you like to try them out, sir?
8: Right, you. What's your name?
9: Walker, sir.
8: What plane's that?
9: Eichel 111, sir.
8: Good. Let's see the next diagram.
3: That's the only one we have.
8: What's the good of only recognizing a Heinkel 111?
3: Well, around here it usually is a Heinkel 111.
2: Now, over here we learn the rudiments of map reading. Take that cup off the Isle of Wight, Fraser.
9: Sorry, sir.
8: Right, now you'll see that river winding through the valley.
9: Aye, sir.
8: Now there's a bridge. What's that by the bridge?
9: A church without a steeple.
8: Give the map references.
9: 602391. That'll be Methodist, I expect.
8: What's that there?
9: A watermill.
8: And that?
9: A railway cutting.
8: And that?
9: A wee speck of dirt.
8: Yes, that is. Not bad. Not bad at all.
3: Excuse me, sir. If you'd like to come over here, sir, this is the first aid instruction.
2: This is Private Godfrey, sir.
9: How do you do?
8: Godfrey, how do you arrest arterial bleeding?
11: Oh, a tourniquet to the pressure point. Here on the wrist, here inside the elbow, or here on the neck.
8: Good. Now, what do you have to remember about a tourniquet round the throat?
11: It kills the patient.
8: Pardon?
11: It's better to use the thumb and to relieve the pressure every 5 minutes. Is that what Sir meant?
8: Yes, of course.
11: Over here, sir.
8: Just a minute, Sergeant. Yes. Before we go on, I'd like to have a few words with the men.
3: Oh, very good, sir. Right.
8: Fall in the three ranks, please. Thank you, Sergeant. Now, I dare say you are wondering why I'm here. Well, the reasons are very simple. The Home Guard has got to become an efficient fighting unit. There is no room in it for slackers, dodgers, spivs, and drones.
9: Here, Jonesy, what's he looking at me for?
8: Or for elderly gentlemen amusing themselves. Now, you're the map-reading expert, Fraser, isn't it?
9: Aye, sir.
8: How old are you?
9: 58.
8: And you?
9: 59.
8: You?
10: 60.
9: Alf.
12: So you're 60, eh, Corporal? You've got a lot of medal ribbons.
4: Yes, sir, yes, sir.
12: Now, what are they? I don't recognise them.
4: Well, a bit before your time, you know, sir. Look, I show you. These here, 1 to 6, they're all general service medals. Number 7, that's the Egyptian campaign, 1884 to 1885. Number 8, that's the Caliph Star.
12: And what's number 9?
4: Well, we got that trying to relieve General Gordon.
12: You must have been pretty young when you won that Egyptian campaign medal.
4: Well, I didn't have me stripe that, I do remember, yes.
12: That's hardly surprising. You'd be 6 years old.
4: Oh, well, perhaps I have knocked off a year or two, but I'm as fit as anybody. I mean, that's the point, you see, sir. You just let me get out with a cold steel, sir. They don't like it up him, you know, sir. They don't like it up him.
12: You go, all right, Jones.
13: Very good soldier, sir, if a little over-enthusiastic.
12: Right, Jones, let's have a look at your rifle.
4: Right, sir. There you are, sir.
12: I don't suppose you even remember how to fire it.
4: Oh, yes, I do. You just press this trigger here.
14: The beggar's not going to care for that hole in his roof, is he, Mr. Mannering?
12: Captain Mannering, is that man quite safe? Now, he's making a shambles of your platoon.
13: Well, he's very good as a rule. But you're making him nervous.
12: I don't like nervous soldiers. Now, have you got a target for bayonet practice?
13: Yes. Yes, over there.
12: Good, good, good. Now, let's see what they make of bayonet fighting.
13: Right.
15: Walk up, Pike. Over here.
12: No. We know the young ones can take care of themselves. Let me see these two.
13: You mean Fraser and Jones?
12: Yes.
15: Fraser, Jones, over here.
16: Right, sir.
12: Right. You see that target?
17: Aye, sir.
12: Let's see some guts, then. Go on.
15: Off your head, Fraser.
17: Aye, sir. Haroo! Haroo! Get him hell, Hutch! Get him hell, Hutch!
12: Good. You really thought you were doing that to a Nazi, didn't you?
17: Oh, no, sir. Just somebody I don't like very much.
13: Well done, Fraser. Your turn now, Jones.
12: Now, you, Corporal Jones, you ready? Go on, charge.
4: Right. You dirty heathen swine. Blunderer, looter, rapist, ravisher, despoiler of women. Wah, wah, wah, wah, wah, wah.

0: You better go and give him a hand, Wilson.
1: All right, sir.
2: Mannering, that man is making your platoon look ludicrous.
0: But he's as keen as mustard, sir.
2: I can't help that. I think he could be a positive danger.
3: Oh, I'm sorry about that, sir. I missed. My glasses got steamed up, you see, and I couldn't see where I was going.
0: Yes, all right, James. Would you care to see a little grenade drill, sir?
2: No, thank you. I've seen enough. We'd better have a word in your office, Mannering.
0: Very well, sir. Wilson, you come too.
1: Yes, sir.
0: Carry on with bayonet practice, Corporal Jones. Yeah, no. On second thoughts, make it map reading. Would like to go through, sir?
2: Thank you. Now, Mannering, I shall have to make my report on your unit to the area commander. You've a long way to go, but you've done reasonably well.
0: Thank you, sir.
2: However, I'm rather worried about Lance Corporal Jones. He's clearly over age. My feeling is that he should stand down.
0: Oh, surely not, sir.
2: He's just not physically up to it. And when it comes to real action, you'll find him a liability.
0: But he's got just the kind of fighting spirit we need. I should hate to lose him.
2: You may have to.
1: Yes, but, sir, Lance Corporal Jones has such a distinguished record of service.
2: I know that, Sergeant. Very well, I'm a fair man, and since you've so much faith in him, I'll tell you what. If he can complete the divisional assault course in 15 minutes, we'll let him remain with your platoon.
0: 15 minutes? That's a bit steep, isn't it?
2: That's my decision. Now, let me know if Jones is agreeable to the test. Good night.
4: That's awfully fast, sir, 15 minutes. I mean, they give the infantry 10.
0: He'll never do it. Look at the poor showing he made over the course last time. Oh, no, Regan just wants to see Jones make a fool of himself. Well, you better get him in. It's no good prolonging the agony.
1: All right, sir.
5: Lance Corporal Jones, would you come in, please?
3: Right, Mr. Wilson. You wanted to see me?
0: Yes, come in and sit down, Jones.
3: Thank you, sir.
0: Now, Jones, there's something I've got to tell you.
3: You mean I'm going to get my second stripe, sir?
0: Well, no, not exactly, Jones. You see, the fact is that Major Regan feels that...
3: Yes, sir.
0: He feels that you're a little over age.
3: Over age for what, sir? I'm only 70.
0: Well, that's just the point, Jones. You see, they feel that 70 is a bit over age.
3: Well, I don't understand, sir. I mean, I can do everything the younger blokes can do. Well, almost everything.
0: I'm sorry, Jones. He wants you to stand down.
3: Stand down, sir?
0: Yes. It's very unfortunate, but that's how it is.
3: Well, there's nothing you can do, sir.
0: I'm afraid not. It's out of my hands.
1: There's always the test, sir.
0: Oh. I don't honestly think Mr. Jones could do that.
3: What test? What test? What test is that, sir?
0: It's to go over the divisional assault course in 15 minutes.
3: Whoa, that'd be a bit of cake, that would.
0: I don't really think you could manage it, Jones.
3: Oh, I could do it easy. They don't call me old sand and guts for nothing, you know, sir.
0: Well, it's up to you. But think very carefully about it, and then let us know.
3: Yes, I will, sir.
0: All right. You better go and check that the men are ready for patrol.
3: Yeah, very good, sir. Whew, cool, blimey.
6: Hello, Jonesy. What's the matter with you?
3: Oh, nothing, Joe.
6: Oh, come off it. You look as if you've lost a bob and found sixpence.
3: Well, if you must know, I've been asked to stand down.
6: Stand down? You mean leave the platoon?
3: Yeah, they say I'm too old.
6: Of course, a bit of a liberty, isn't it?
7: Is there nothing Mr. Mannering can do?
3: I'm afraid not, Mr. Godfrey.
7: Oh, dear.
3: Mind you, I could stay on.
6: How do you mean?
3: Well, if I could go round the assault course in 15 minutes, they'd let me stay.
6: 15 minutes? Blimey. How long did it take you the last time we went round?
3: 2 hours and 15 minutes.
6: See? Do you know what I mean? You're not off 2 hours, you're definitely there.
3: Yeah, well, I shall have to practice a bit, that's all. Right, come on then, let's get ready for patrol, come on.
6: Oh, he'll never get round that assault course in that time, Godfrey.
7: Of course he won't. Oh dear, there must be something we can do to help him.
6: Yeah. We shall have to put our thinking caps on.
3: Little bit of brisket there, Mrs. Jenkins. Right. Couple of sausages for you. I think I can manage a slice of corned beef to make up the weight. There you are now. That'll be 2 and 8 pence, thank you. Mind how you go.
8: Oops! Oh, sorry, Mrs. Jenkins. Keep it all night, are you?
3: Right. Hello, Joe. Mr. Fraser.
8: Hello, Jonesy.
6: Hello, Jonesy.
3: Well, who's that at the back there? Oh, Mr. Godfrey.
9: Hello, Mr. Jones.
3: Well, watch this, then. Watch this. No use you ganging up on me, you lot. I can't give you any more than the ration.
6: No. We have come to get you out of your predicament.
3: Pardon?
6: Look, Jonesy, Godfrey, Fraser and me, we have worked out a plan to get you round that course.
3: Have you really? Well, what's that then?
6: Right, well, now, imagine that. Imagine this slab here is the assault course, right? Yeah. Now, this kid here... Yes. That's you at the start of the course, right?
3: Right.
6: And this tin of corned beef,
3: yes.
6: That's the wall.
3: Yeah, I see, yeah.
6: Right, now, you start off, you see.
3: Yeah.
6: You run up the wall, right?
3: Mm-hmm.
6: I'll be in there with a ladder. Now, while you're shinning up the ladder, Godfrey here, back at the start, will create a diversion.
7: I shall faint or something.
3: Don't you go and hurt yourself, Mr. Godfrey.
6: When that happens, the blokes in the platoon will crowd round so old Major Regan can't see. See?
3: Yes, I see.
6: Now, the next obstacle is the pole over the mud. Here we are. We'll use this sausage for the pole.
7: Do you want anything for the mud?
6: We'll imagine that, Godfrey. Here is where Fraser takes over from you.
9: That's it. Up the pole.
6: Right. Yes, now, yes. While they're all busy focusing this in their binoculars on Fraser going over the pole, you, Jonesy, yes, will creep across to the other side of the course to the drain pipe.
9: There's plenty of cover, you see. Nobody will see you.
6: And I'll be making my way along the riverbank, ready to take over from Fraser and swing over the river.
7: Do you want some liver for the river?
6: This piece of dripping will do. Now, when I'm across the river, I'll join you at the drain pipe, Jonesy. That's this pig's trotter.
3: Now, just a minute, Joe. I've got to sell that meat when you finish playing with it.
9: Stop complaining, Mullets. This is all for your own good.
6: Oh, listen, no, all you've got to do then is crawl through the pipe and sprint home to a record finish. Now, have you got that?
3: Yeah, I think so. I jump over the corned beef, then Mr. Fraser shins along the sausage. You swing over the dripping, and I crawl through the pig's trotter to a record finish.
6: Well, that's near enough. Oh, by the way, Captain Mannering and Sergeant Wilson don't know anything about this, so don't go blabbing.
3: No, of course I won't.
9: The message, man. We've forgotten the message.
3: What message?
9: When you start off, they give you a message that you have to repeat when you get to the finish.
6: Oh. Godfrey, you'll have to remember the message.
7: Well, before or after, I faint.
6: After, you silly old duffer. And look, when they read it out, you'll have to memorise it. And then, when Jonesy gets back, you see.
2: Morning, Mannering.
10: Morning, Major Regan.
2: Well, is Jones ready for the test?
10: Oh, yes, sir. He is, isn't he, Wilson?
11: Oh, yes, sir. He's fit and ready to go, sir.
3: Good morning, Mr. Mannering.
10: Morning, Jones. Best of luck.
3: Thank you, sir.
11: Yes, good luck, Jonesy.
3: Thank you, Sergeant Wilson.
2: Ah, Jones, where's your helmet?
3: Well, no one said nothing about bringing a helmet, Major Regan.
2: Sergeant Craig, let me have your helmet, will you? Thank you. There you are, Jones. A nice white one for you.
3: Oh, thank you, sir. Thank you.
2: Shan't have any trouble spotting you now, shall we? You ready?
3: Yes, sir, yes.
2: Right, when I blow the whistle, off you go.
3: Yes, sir.
2: You've got 15 minutes to complete the course. Now, here's the message.
3: Oh, yes.
2: Send the following ammunition at once.
3: Lunch.
2: 500,000 rounds of 303, 33,000 rounds of 300, 46 mils grade, 203.7 shells, and 275 pull-throughs. You right? Got that?
3: Is that all?
2: Right. Stand by.
10: Go to it, Jones.
12: Oh. Good Lord. Godfrey's fainted.
2: No. Look, what's going on here? Get these men out of the way. I can't see the course.
6: Righto, Jonesy. Up you go. Yes. Quick.
3: Thanks, Joe. You could take the ladder away now.
2: Surely it doesn't take 15 men to look after one fainting case. Good heavens, Jones is over the wall. That was quick.
3: There you are, Mr. Fraser.
9: Hey, what's that you've got on?
3: That's a helmet. You've got to wear it. Major Regan gave it to me.
9: That's all I need. Here, hand it over. Yeah, right. Yeah. Now, over you go and wait for Walker at the drain pipe.
3: Right, Mr. Fraser.
2: I say, Mannering, I've lost your man for the moment behind those trees. There he is. He's crawling along the pole. Good Lord, he's fallen off.
7: Oh, dear. You hope he hasn't hurt himself?
9: He's fallen in the mud, sir.
12: Messy business war, Wilson.
2: Ah, He's up again.
7: Oh, thank goodness for that.
9: Oh, for goodness sake. Oh, what a mess. Mud to the eyebrows. Touch sick. I hope that old fool Jones appreciates what I'm doing for him.
2: Ah, there he goes. He's nearly at the river.
0: He seems to be doing remarkably well, Wilson.
4: Yes, that's unbelievable, really.
9: Are you ready, Joe?
6: All right, Chuck.
9: Here.
6: Fall in the mud, did you?
9: Yeah. Never mind that. Just take this helmet, grab that rope, and let's see how you get across the river.
6: It's a piece of cake. You just watch. Right, here we go, then.
2: He's in the river.
12: Oh, no.
2: No, he's getting out again.
5: Come on, Jonesy. You're doing well.
2: Game, old boy, I must say.
12: How's he doing for time, Wilson?
4: Under 10 minutes, sir.
9: It's incredible.
2: Ah, he's going through the trees now.
9: Here. Jonesy, where are you?
3: I'm here, Joe. Here, you're all wet. Did you fall in the river?
9: Never mind that. Here, now come on, get into the pipe.
3: Oh, I don't like the look of that. Oh, no, I don't think I can get in there.
9: I'll help you.
3: Oh, it's very dark in here. I hope there's no rats about.
9: From now on, Jonesy, you're on your own.
3: Ooh.
2: Where is he? Yes, I think I can see him. Yes, he's just coming out of the end of the pipe.
10: Come on, Jones.
2: About 150 yards, sir, and he's home and dry.
10: Hardly dry, Wilson. He's fallen in the mud in the river. Come on, men. Give Jones a chair to help him on. Come on! Come on, Jones. Not far now.
3: I've done it.
10: Well done, Jones. Well done.
4: Yeah, it's awfully good, Jones.
3: Oh, thank you.
2: All right, you men. Don't talk to him. The message, Jones, the message.
3: Oh, yes, the message, yes. I'm just trying to get my breath back, sir. No, aren't I, Godfrey? Yes. Well, the message reads...
9: Send the following ammunition at once.
3: Send the following ammunition...
9: At once.
3: At once.
9: 50,000 rounds of 303.
3: 50,000 rounds of 303.
9: 46 mils bombs.
2: Speak up, Mr. Godfrey.
9: 46 mils bombs.
10: Who's that?
3: Well, it's me, sir. My voice is breaking.
9: And 275 pull-throughs.
3: And 275 see-throughs. Oh. Pull-throughs, you know.
2: Correct, yes, Corporal sir. Jones.
3: Yes, sir.
10: Well done, Jones. If I hadn't seen it with my own eyes, I'd never have believed it. What was the time, Wilson?
2: 13 minutes, sir.
10: Excellent performance, Jones. We're all very, very proud of you.
2: Yes, well, Jones, I must say you look remarkably clean and dry.
3: Yeah, well, I always do myself to be well-groomed, sir.
2: Mm-hmm. It's incredible, considering you fell flat on your face in all that mud and then into the river.
3: Oh, did I? Yes. Well, you see, after falling in the mud and getting all dirty, I then had the good fortune to fall in the river. And that washed all the mud off, you see.
2: In that case, why aren't you soaking wet?
3: Yes, that's a good question, that is. So, yeah.
2: Well, what's the answer?
3: Well, sir, I must have got so hot running that the dampness and me evaporated.
10: Well, sir, Jones has completed the course within the time limit. What's your decision?
2: Yes. Well, Jones, I've no option but to let you stay on in the Home Guard for the time being.
3: Oh, sir, I'd like that, sir. I really would. Unless, of course, I get called up.

0: In that episode of Dad's Army from the original television series by Jimmy Pelley and David Croft, you heard Arthur Lowe as Captain Mannering, John LeMessurier, Sergeant Wilson, Clive Dunn, Corporal Jones, John Lorry, Private Fraser, Arnold Ridley, Private Godfrey, Graham Stark, Private Walker, and Jack Watson as Major Regan. The showing up of Corporal Jones was adapted for radio by Michael Knowles and Harold Snowd and produced by John Dykes.
1: Is that vase?
2: It's 1,000 years old and worth £10,000.
1: Ha ha! This curly whirly with all its miles of chewy toffee covered in creamy Cadbury's chocolate is 10 minutes old only costs 3p. Of course, you can't stick flowers in it. But you can't chew a vase.
3: Inside every Cape Plum, there's a nice clean stone asking to be let out. There's a very sweet sound to Cape Plums when you have them for afters.

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0: local room of the Lakeview Post-Dispatch, where Charlotte is getting fitted for the newspaper role in her next picture, and Willie Anderson, the city editor, is getting fitted for a straitjacket. As usual, Charlotte is on long distance talking to her manager in Hollywood, and she's saying...
1: But, Roger, I keep telling you every week I'll be in Hollywood as soon as I can get reservations. And, Roger, don't forget to send me that tweed suit. No, they're not pants. They're slacks. I don't wear slacks anymore. Every time I wore them in a restaurant with Mr. Anderson, the waiter handed me the check. He isn't stingy. No, last night he took four of us to dinner and spent $9. Well, I know it wasn't much, but it was all I had. Thanks, Roger, for sending me that interview. You know, the one that asked if I ever thought about marriage. Thought about it, I've dreamed of orange blossoms so often I sleep with a smudge pot at the foot of my bed. Roger, I have to go now. Someone is tooting a horn for me. No, it's not Gabriel. It's Mr. Anderson. I'm going to drive him out to the airport and back. Bye.
2: For God's sake, Charlotte, this is terrible. What a car.
1: Oh, cheer up, Mr. Anderson.
2: Cheer up, cheer up, cheer up. I go way out there to the airport, and the man I wanted to see doesn't even arrive. And I'm driving in a rattling relic.
1: Did you say in or with? Yes.
2: Well, both would be correct.
1: Well, it could be worse.
2: Oh, yeah, it could be worse. It could rain.
3: Well, how do you like that?
2: It is raining.
1: Oh, dear. Well, I brought this rain on myself. You know, I forgot to tell you that.
2: What are you talking about? You brought the rain on. You forgot to tell me why.
1: I just had the car washed.
2: Oh. Well, pull over to the side of the road and we'll put up the top.
1: Well, I forgot to tell you about that, too. There isn't any top.
2: There isn't any top? Then we have to ride all the way into town in an open car? Or we'll be drenched. We'll... Oh, look at that lightning.
1: Oh, don't be so nervous, Mr. Anderson. It's only a kind of electricity.
2: Oh, only electricity, huh? You'd find out the difference if lightning ever hit you.
1: I already know the difference. They charge you for electricity, but if lightning hits you, it's free.
2: If lightning hits you, it's free. Oh, take it easy, can't you? Don't you know you're in a military zone? You want to be picked up by an MP?
1: Oh, do you mean you can arrange it?
2: What are you stopping for?
1: Well, didn't you see that soldier we just passed? He's getting all wet. I'm going to give him a lift.
2: Charlotte. It's just as wet here in the car.
1: Yes, but he's running fast. He might even be in trouble. Want a lift, soldier?
4: No, thanks. I'm just going into camp there.
1: Oh, is anything wrong?
4: Well, there is something a little wrong. I'm AOL.
1: AOL? What does that spell?
4: Well, sometimes it spells jail.
1: Oh, you poor boy. Do they put you in jail just for being AOL? Well, whatever that is. Could I do something to help?
2: No, Charlotte.
4: No, but thanks just the same. Oh, say, maybe you could at that. If the sentry saw me saying goodbye to somebody, he might think that I'd been with a relative, like my mother or someone, and not be so tough.
1: Well, of course, I've never been a mother, but I could say goodbye to you.
2: Charlotte, please, don't get mixed up in anything. Besides, I have to get back to town.
1: There isn't anything to get mixed up in. I'm just going to say goodbye to a soldier. I won't be a minute. Come on, son.
4: Now, let's see. I could tell the sentry that you're on a secret mission, because I don't think you're old enough to be my mother. How old are you?
1: That's the secret.
4: Hey, maybe you could sort of act like my aunt.
1: Yes, well, I could sort of try. After all, I am an actress.
4: An actress? Gee, you are? Okay, this is it. Hiya, sentry.
5: Where's your pass?
4: Right here.
5: Wait a second. This expired half an hour ago.
1: Oh, now, surely you're not going to make a fuss just because he's PDQ.
5: It's AOL.
4: But only 30 minutes. I've been with my aunt. She's just in town for a couple of hours, you see.
5: Your aunt?
4: Yeah, this lady right here. She's an actress. Her name's Peaches LaRue. Peaches LaRue?
5: What's the matter? Ain't your name Peaches LaRue?
1: Uh-huh. That's what they call me sometimes.
4: Yeah, LaRue. That's French for street.
5: Street?
1: Yes. LaRue is French for street, and taboo is Indian for don't, and dew is California for rain.
5: What's that got to do with his checking in late?
4: I just told you. I was with my aunt.
1: Yes, and now he's here, F-O-B.
5: He's A-O-L.
1: That's all. And on the loose.
5: No, absent without over leave. And he might be even A-W-O-L.
1: Yes, he might be A-W-O-L-F. You never can tell.
5: Well, I'd better phone headquarters about this. Post number one, calling off for the day.
1: Wonder what he does at night.
5: Post number one, sir. Yeah, there's a man here over leave.
1: Oh, dear.
5: Yeah, I know, sir. But he's got somebody with him. Named Peaches LaRue. Oh,
1: goodness, it gets worse.
5: He says she's on the stage. Yes, sir.
1: What's the matter?
6: The OD is reporting this to the colonel.
5: White cases.
7: John, hurry it up. It's raining hard.
1: Coming right away, Mr. Anderson.
8: Oh, no, you ain't. What's the matter now, Sentry?
5: Well, I don't know, but they seem to think there's something funny about this. You two are going to headquarters. They're sending out a jeep for you.
1: Well, that's silly. They can't take me in a jeep.
5: No? What makes you think they can?
1: Because they never could get me folded up enough to sit in one.
0: There's a famous sundial inscription that reads, "It's later than you think." And with Christmas only 2 weeks away, that reminder is appropriate. Appropriate for those of us who are putting off our Christmas card shopping. To many families, many friends whom the war has separated this year, a thoughtful card at Christmas time can make such a difference. 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Cards with affectionate Christmas wishes for old friends, for friends you seldom see, and for that very special someone at the top of your list. You'll see cards that sparkle with humor, and many family cards, including clever cutout designs for the little ones. Then there are dozens of beautiful cards that carry comforting religious messages. So friends, if you don't delay, you can still find the Hallmark Christmas cards that say just what you want to say the way you want to say it. Hallmark cards are on display at America's finest stores. Just remember, a Hallmark card will best express your perfect taste, your thoughtfulness. Now, Charles Hathaway, his orchestra, and the Hallmark chorus in the hit song from the picture Hollywood Canteen, Don't Spend

0: has happened again. Charlotte tried to be helpful to a soldier, get him excused for absence over leave by posing as his aunt. The soldier introduced her as Peaches LaRue, an actress. Now both she and the soldier and the sergeant of the guard have just stepped out of a jeep in front of headquarters. And the sergeant is saying,
1: "Well, here we are.
2: Now, the way you drove this jeep, you went around more curves than Dawson in more sarongs.
1: Right in here.
2: Well, what do they want to see me about? I haven't done anything.
3: Yes, Sergeant, you're acting like my Aunt Peaches is a spy or something.
1: I don't know anything about it. My orders are to confine you to the barracks.
3: And she's going in to see the OD?
2: Going in COD? It sounds like a package from a mail order house.
1: No, it isn't COD, it's OG, the officer of the day. But the OD says you're going in to see the CO, see?
2: CO, that's company.
1: No, commanding officer. Everything in the army goes by initials.
2: All right, then tell him I'm a PFC.
1: What do you mean? You, a private, first class?
2: No, a personal friend of the captain's.
1: Quiet. That's Colonel Bradshaw's office there. He's waiting for you. You can go right in.
3: Don't let me down, Aunt Peaches.
2: You needn't worry, son. I hope I act like your favorite aunt. Colonel, I assume full...
4: Aunt Peaches.
2: Huh?
4: Yes, sir, the same old Peaches LaRue. Why, I wouldn't recognize her any place.
2: Really? Well, that's more than I would.
4: Well, don't you remember me, Dick Bradshaw? Why, yes, I have changed.
2: Well, we all do, Colonel.
4: Yes, you haven't. You know you haven't gotten a day older.
2: I haven't? Then somebody's kidding my muscles.
4: Well, no, you haven't. You always were tall.
2: But I'm still tall.
4: And slim.
2: I'm still slim.
4: And beautiful.
2: Yes, I'm still tall.
4: You know, the first time I saw you was with at the old Palace Theater. You walked a tightrope.
2: I did? A tightrope?
4: You were the loveliest, most gorgeous, most adorable girl I ever set eyes on.
2: I was?
4: But I guess you think I'm talking crazy.
2: Well, crazy or not, keep on talking.
4: Seems that I realize that you don't remember me at all.
2: But think back.
4: Do you recall the youngster from West Point who sent you a bouquet and a note backstage?
2: Oh, now, Colonel, that certainly wasn't you.
4: It certainly was. From that time on, I dreamed about you every night.
2: You dreamed about me? You did?
4: Yes. It was a moonlit garden. We were alone.
2: We were?
4: I saw you coming toward me.
2: You did? Go on.
4: Coming closer and closer and closer.
2: What then?
4: I took you in my arms and then...
2: I know. The alarm clock went off.
4: Well, hey, those were the happy days. It was quite a thrill for me being out with the toast of the town, a girl who could marry anybody she pleased.
2: Yes, the trouble was I didn't please anybody.
4: But you are married, aren't you? I recall reading in the papers, and not without a little pang even then, that you were married to some man up in Westchester.
2: Did I? Oh, him!
4: So now your name is...
2: LaRue. My other name, Street. That's it, Street, but you can just call me Miss LaRue.
4: I was wondering, if you still walk that straight and narrow tightrope.
2: Oh, I've been walking the straight and narrow all my life. Nobody ever threw me a curve.
4: I asked you because, you see, Miss LaRue, when I heard you were in camp visiting your nephew, I decided to take advantage of you.
2: Why, Colonel, tell those eagles to straighten up and fly right.
4: Misunderstand, Miss LaRue. You see, in a small camp like this, we don't get many shows, and some of our men are being shipped out tonight. And if you do your tightrope back, it would give them a flying start.
2: Yes, it would give me a flying finish.
4: But couldn't you remain over just a few hours?
2: No, there's someone waiting for me in the car.
4: Oh, your husband, yes. Well, couldn't we persuade him to... I beg your pardon. Colonel Bradshaw speaking. Who?

0: Bradshaw speaking.
1: Who?
0: Oh, yeah, that's fine, yes. Yes. Okay, Sergeant, yes.
2: Colonel, I've got to leave right this minute.
0: Oh, but that call was from the Sergeant of the Guard. Mr. Street is on his way here right now.
2: Mr. Street? Who's Oh, Mr. Street!
0: Yes, your husband. Now, if you'll permit me, I think I can convince him that if... come in.
2: But, Colonel...
3: How do you do, Colonel? How do you do? I'm Mr. Street, just passing through, you know. Just passing through. I'm looking for a...
0: Yes, I know. I'm afraid I've detained her.
3: Detained her? Detained who?
0: Why, Miss Blue here. And I'm really sorry.
3: Sorry? Oh, well, now that I look at her, I can see why you're sorry. We all make mistakes, dear little old boy. Better luck next time.
2: Now, just a minute, my little man.
4: Never mind putting on a sock. It'll pay you to show a little politeness and manners. Haven't you read Emily Post?
2: No, I wait and see the picture.
4: Are you talking to me?
2: Yes, and it seems that you're putting on considerable hulk yourself.
4: Hulk? What are you talking about? A hulk is part of an old wreck.
2: That's exactly what I mean.
4: Did you hear that, Colonel? Did you hear that? You should give her a general court slap. I mean, the plaster with a general.
3: But, God, isn't this sweet?
0: You certainly don't mean what you're saying.
4: Well, I certainly do. You think I'm two-faced?
2: Well, if you were, you wouldn't be wearing that one.
0: I must ask you to calm down.
4: All right, but get her away from me. Anyway,
0: didn't she come with you to see your nephew?
4: Nephew? I haven't any nephew. I came here alone.
2: What? Oh, I was afraid that would come up.
0: Look here, sir. Are you certain your name is Street?
4: Of course it's Street. What do you think?
0: Frankly, I'm beginning to think you're bogus.
4: I am not bogus.
2: No, he's Boris. Boris is his bogus. Boris is bogus.
4: Yes, Boris is Boris.
0: Take a walk over to the guardhouse.
2: Guardhouse?
0: Oh, now, don't be alarmed. It may be simply that certain of our own men have gotten off on the wrong foot.
2: For those G.I. shoes, you can't tell one foot from another.
0: Well, all I want is to have Mr. Street identified.
4: Me?
0: Yes, because in wartime, anybody entering a military post under an assumed name is turned over to the Federal Bureau of Investigation.
2: You mean anybody with an assumed name might go to prison?
0: Yes, I hope Street is his right name, because if the boy doesn't call him Uncle, it'll be FBI.
2: Oh, he'll say Uncle, or my name is M.U.D.
5: Well, Charlotte, in line with today's story, I think your song should point a moral, reminding the girls not to forget the men in uniform.
2: Wendell, nobody feels more strongly about that than I do. But for the sake of novelty, let's consider the reverse angle.
5: Well, I think maybe you've got something there. Folks, Charlotte Greenwood, submitting for the careful consideration of the men in the armed forces, don't forget the girls at home.

stop the axes buried where the axes ought to be. And you settle down, no more to roam. Listen, hear my

When you want to remember someone with a card, chances are you take special pains to find a card you'll be proud to send. Well, there's one easy way to be sure that your card is the very finest. Just look on the back for the identifying words, a Hallmark card. Like the word sterling on silver, the words a Hallmark card on the back of the card you send are your assurance of quality. Quality well known to discriminating people for more than 30 years. So when you're looking for a card to say just what you want to say and the way you want to say it, a card that lets your friends know you cared enough to send the very best, look on the back for the Hallmark imprint.

0: And now, back to our story. This time, Charlotte really has landed in trouble. What's more, she's dragged Mr. Street into it. And along with Colonel Bradshaw, they're making their way to the range of the guardhouse, and Mr. Street is saying...
1: Oh, this is outrageous. Positively outrageous.
2: You can wait inside until I return. Oh,
3: thank you, Colonel.
2: I won't be but a moment, Mr. Rue.
1: See here, young woman. I demand an explanation. Exclusively. Just what is this you
3: got me? All I want you to do is to act like a soldier's uncle.
1: I won't do it. No, sir. I feel silly acting like an uncle. The soldier I don't even know.
3: Well, you can be thankful he is a soldier and not a whack.
1: I don't see why.
3: Well, you'd feel a lot sillier acting like an aunt.
1: Yes, I would. No, I wouldn't. I won't act like anything.
3: Oh, now, Mr. Street, please.
1: No, I don't.
3: Oh, pretty, please.
1: Well, I can't. No, I will not. No. Once and for all, I'm not getting mixed up in this.
3: Are you going to let that boy be court-martialed? He's so young. Why, it brings a lump in my throat. Every time I look at him, I feel like choking.
1: Every time I look at you, I have the same urge.
3: He might be sent to prison just because you're too obstinate to be his uncle for 5 minutes. Oh, please.
1: Well,
3: please.
1: All right. I'll be his uncle.
4: Oh, Mr. Street.
1: But let me warn you, young lady.
3: Now, remember, you've got to convince the colonel. You've got to act as if you've known this boy ever since he was a baby. Yeah. You used to hold him on your lap.
1: Hold him in my lap?
3: Yes, you remember the days when you had a lap?
1: Yeah. Now, hold on. You're not going to...
2: Well, who's getting the man who brought you here, Miss Lulu?
3: Oh, thank you, Colonel.
1: Oh, yes, thanks, Colonel. It'll be nice seeing my nephew, Jean.
5: I beg your pardon, but if I recall correctly, only a few minutes ago, you denied having a nephew.
1: Well, it just slipped my mind.
3: Colonel, he has a very slippery mind, haven't you, Charles?
1: Oh, yes, very slippery. Only my name's Waterman.
3: You see, Colonel, that's his pen name.
5: Pen name? Oh. Yes.
2: You see the point?
5: Yes. See here. Then are you an author, Mr. Street? If you are, what do you write?
1: Do you write? Who writes?
5: I write some 25-cent pocket edition.
3: Yes, those 25-cent books. Every time you write four, he makes a dollar.
1: Oh,
3: I
1: know.
5: Now keep quiet.
1: You can't do this to me.
3: But he did. Oh, Willie, you're wringing wet.
1: Oh, Charlotte, will you please explain this? This man said he was bringing me to see you. Who is this gentleman?
3: He's no gentleman. He's a sergeant.
6: Here's the man you wanted. The man who brought Miss LaRue to camp.
5: Thank you, Sergeant.
1: He is. Of course. Colonel, meet my little nephew, Willie. Colonel, I was peacefully sitting in my car when the nephew.
5: Yes.
1: What goes here?
5: Where is your uniform?
1: Uniform? Why should I have a uniform?
5: What is your rank, Anderson?
1: I'm captain of the hat press. Now for the last.
7: Willie? The hat press has been at the bottom of the ocean for 50 years.
3: Well, no wonder he's soaking wet.
1: Now, listen. I want time.
5: Sergeant, lock him up.
8: Yes, sir.
1: What? Lock me up?
5: Exactly. I could forget a slight offense such as a few minutes over leave, but you're out of uniform and guilty of insubordination. That's something hardly becoming a soldier.
1: What's becoming a soldier?
3: It looks as if you are, Mr. Anderson.
7: Yes, you're in the army now. You're not behind a bow.
1: You'll never get there. Get away, man!
5: Come in.
6: Private Street reporting, sir. They
1: told me I... My boy!
7: Dad, what are you doing here?
1: I came here to find you. Didn't you get my wire that I was arriving on the afternoon train?
7: No, I didn't get any wire. I thought you were coming by plane. I went clear out the airport to meet you. That's why I was over late.
1: Well, how do you like the army, son?
7: Fine, Dad. I've gained 62 pounds.
3: Yes, 2 pounds in weight and 60 in equipment.
1: Now listen!
3: I've listened long enough. In fact, I've listened till I'm hoarse.
1: But I want to know why.
5: Go on, Miss LaRue.
3: That's just it. I'm not Peaches LaRue.
1: What?
3: I'm Charlotte Greenwood. I tried to help this boy, but I'd made a mess of everything.
4: Not Charlotte Greenwood from Hollywood?
3: That's right.
6: Well, well, well, I'm Waterman Street from Broadway.
3: Not the producer?
6: Yes, not the producer. No! No, I am the producer.
3: Oh, Colonel, you were looking for someone to put on a camp show. Why, here's your man. He is terrific.
4: Oh, really?
6: Oh, thank you.
4: Well, I'm afraid I owe... Well, almost everybody here an apology, especially for mistaking this young lady for Peaches LaRue.
8: You see, it's been some years since I saw Peaches.
3: Colonel, you looked at the wrong tree. I'm a Greenwood.
4: But anyway, I do apologize, Mrs. Greenwood.
3: Oh, but it isn't Mrs. Greenwood, it's Miss Greenwood.
4: Oh, I'm sorry.
3: You're sorry.
4: Just for the record, I'm Mr. Anderson of the Lakeview Post-Dispatch. I'm not the nephew of that Warren.
6: Tim?
4: Warren. Me or why, you? And I'd like to see if he still wants to settle things with me. After he sees the muscles bulging beneath my sweater.
3: Be careful, Mr. Anderson.
4: Uh-huh.
3: You're wearing the wrong sweater. The one without the muscles.

0: Charlotte Greenwood will be back in a moment. Meanwhile, I want to remind you again, the next time you buy a card for any occasion, look on the back for the identifying words, a Hallmark card. 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
1: Friends, it's curious how we sometimes measure things. We say, this is big and important, and that is trivial and commonplace. Sunshine, for example, we take for granted. But what would happen to this world if we didn't have it? And so with a letter or a note of remembrance to a friend, it's a very little thing which we also take for granted. But it's one of those little things without which the world would be poor indeed. So send it today, won't you?
2: And now, until next Sunday at the very same time...

0: by Charles Hathaway, his orchestra, and the Hallmark Chorus, came to you from Hollywood. This is Wendell Al speaking. 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
2: Hold it. 15 seconds from now, you'll see the picture he just took. See? With a Polaroid Land camera, you get bright, sharp pictures in 15 seconds. Snap, pull, peel. It's that easy. Is there any better way to get pictures of the family?
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4: And now, Gangbusters! Gangbusters, presented in cooperation with police and federal law enforcement departments throughout the United States. The only national program that brings you authentic police case histories.

0: assault against Alcatraz, seventh circle of hell, where 200 devilish minds seize with but a single thought, where a lifetime is not too long to plot, but at which honest men can look and safely say, leave every hope behind, ye who enter here.
1: Now, tonight's Gangbusters case.
0: A special presentation. Inside Facts, dramatized on the Battle of Alcatraz.
1: Just 1 week ago, the law-abiding citizens of America, slowly recovering from 4 long years of war, were shocked to hear of a new battle on a 12-acre island in San Francisco Bay, the Battle of Alcatraz.
2: Alcatraz, so named in 1775 by the Spanish settlers of California, Isla de Alcatraces, the island of the Pelican, a heap of rocks jutting up into the Golden Gate, a mile and a half northeast of San Francisco's famous waterfront district.
3: For nearly 100 years, the island of the Pelicans has been a prison. First, as disciplinary barracks for military offenders of the United States Army. For the last 13 years, the place of confinement selected by the United States Department of Justice for discipline, segregation, punishment of the most desperate and hopelessly incorrigible criminals. For 280 convicts, the rock is the last stop before hell.
1: Last week, there was trouble on the rock.
4: 5 dead, 16 wounded.
1: Was the revolt of the nation's most desperate criminals spontaneous? Was it the result of a moment's opportunity, or was it the result of years of meticulous planning?
3: 4 years ago, in the summer of 1942, at another federal penitentiary on McNeil Island in the state of Washington, a veteran convict, a notorious dealer in accurate grapevine information, walked up to a guard who was on duty in the prison kitchen.
5: You better get back to slicing those apples, Tom.
6: Yeah, sure, but can I say a word to you, mister?
5: Okay. What is it?
6: Hey, look. I got the dope. You're up for a transfer to Alcatraz. You're going to be a guard on the rock.
5: So what?
6: You're headed for trouble.
5: What gives you that idea?
6: I wouldn't be telling you, except you've been a pretty square guy with us cons. So maybe I can do you a favor. Don't take the job on the rock, mister.
5: No? Why not?
6: Don't take it, that's all. There'll be a big break there. It'll be a long time coming, but when it does, it'll be a regular massacre.
5: A massacre? Don't make me laugh.
3: A massacre on the rock? Impossible.
7: 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Concrete walls. A 20-foot cyclone fence topped with barbed wire. Then the water. A mile of treacherous tidal currents. 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
8: What makes you think so, Bud? Let me tell you something. That con up at McNeil Island has the right dope.
9: You ought to get a knife between the ribs for cracking his yap.
8: Shut up, will you? I'm telling this guy something.
9: Okay.
8: You see, this big building is right next to the water. We figure once we get out and take care of the tower guards, we'll have our pick of the boats at the dock.
5: Oh, you're wasting your time. No one escapes from Alcatraz. You couldn't even begin.
8: Wasting our time, huh? We got lots of it to waste. What's time? And where could we begin? Show him the handkerchief.
9: Yeah, here it is.
8: See that handkerchief? That little rag. That's what we'll use to crack out of Alcatraz. That's what'll whip your machine guns and the steel bars and the electric eyes. We'll tie a knot in the handkerchief. We'll use it to reach through the bars and pick up a pair of pliers from a workman's kit.
9: Oh, it'll take time, lots of time. But we got plenty of time.
8: And with the pliers, we loosen some plumbing. And when we get ready to use the pipes, we put them all together with the pliers. And we got a nice little gadget that spreads bars like they was paper.
9: Also a nice little gadget to bump some guards over the skull.
8: Okay. Well, here's how we got it figured. You see, this big cell house has 4 cell blocks. A, B, C, and D, running the whole length of the building. Now, the only guy with guns is a guard that walks in what they call a gun gallery. And this gun gallery runs across the end of the cell house. And it's really a catwalk stuck on the end of the building, but separated from the cell tiers by iron bars. Well, this guard walks back and forth in the gun gallery looking things over. We take care of this guard. We're sitting pretty.
9: And don't forget about the guns.
8: Yeah. This guard is always carrying a rifle. A sweet little .45 automatic. Now, Bernie Coy and another con got the job sweeping up the corridors between the cell block and the gun gallery. Once in a while, Coy manages to climb up and give the bars to the gun gallery a little spread so they can squeeze through. Now, the idea is, get the guns and stick up the floor guards who got no guns. And it's all set. I guess it's around 2 in the afternoon that they're going to squeeze through and lay for this guard.
9: It was a tight squeeze, Coy. I didn't think you'd make it.
10: I did, didn't I?
9: Boy, if I'd been waiting for this.
10: As soon as the guard passes, I'll grab him, slug him, and I'll grab his guns.
9: Shh. He's coming. Now.
11: Hey! Slug him, right?
9: Oh. I'll get the cell block keys and let you other guys out. You got him?
11: I got the keys.
9: Get his guns, too.
11: We're going to make it all right. I'll let Tretz and you other guys out.
9: Okay, come on. Come on.
12: Shut up, you guys. Shut up. Okay, we'll get the key to the outside door.
9: Tell me how, Quetzal. The thing's cooked, I say.
12: All right. We counted on this guard having the key to let us outside the cell house. Okay, he didn't. But we got his guns and we got a fighting chance.
9: Well, I ain't giving up.
10: Me neither.
9: Okay. All right, would you? How do we work it?
12: All right. We make some noise so you and the other guards will come running. They won't expect nothing.
9: Yeah, one of them ought to have the outside keys.
3: A dozen or more dangerous criminals now have the appetizer to their meal of freedom. They are out of their cells and armed. But without the keys to the outside door, their chances of full freedom are hopeless, and they know it. In the meantime, the 4 o'clock shift of guards is in a locker room in the same building adjacent to the troubled cell tiers. Changing into their uniforms, about to go on duty, these relief guards who carry no guns have no idea that a score or more desperate convicts are free and armed on the other side of a heavy steel door. Hold it, fellas.
13: Huh?
3: Quiet. Just a minute.
13: Well, what's up, Harry?
3: Shh. Hear that noise through the door?
13: Yeah, from the cell blocks.
3: Yeah. Come on. Let's have a look.
13: All right.
3: I'll get the door.
13: Hey, it's quieted down.
3: Yeah. Come on. Come on.
13: Hey, look. This first cell. It's empty.
14: Hey, watch it. They're loose. Right into the cell.
15: Oh, they got me again.
14: All right. The rest of you. Act dead.
12: Open that cell door, Coy.
10: Okay.
12: If those guards got the keys, how you guys start searching them?
10: They all look dead.
12: Well, search them. If we're getting out, we need those keys.
9: Hey, there's one still kicking.
12: Let me add him. Hey, you. Give me the keys to the outside.
9: I have no keys.
12: Oh, you haven't, huh? That's for not having the keys, and this is for nothing.
10: Hey, Cresset.
12: Yeah?
10: The other guys ain't got no keys either.
12: Huh? Oh. Looks like we're cooked, guys.
14: Maybe we've better call it quits.
12: Well, what do the rest of you guys say?
10: No quits.
12: Okay, we fight it out. We can't get out one way, we'll take the other, right?
9: Well, I'm with you, quits.
12: Atta boy, Thompson. Who else?
10: Help me in.
12: Okay. Let's think this out a little.
2: From the warden, United States Penitentiary, Alcatraz Island. The United States Navy, Coast Guard, and San Francisco Police Department. Serious trouble has broken out. Convicts are armed and at large in the cell house. I have issued a riot call and placed armed guards at strategic locations. Most of our officers are imprisoned in the cell house. 3:18 p.m.
16: Oh,
4: Commandant, San Francisco Naval Base. 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
3: All Thursday night, May 2nd, the traces of the attackers and the ping of bullets of the besieged streak the sky over the Golden Gate. The battle rages without let-up. Residents of San Francisco line the waterfront to see firsthand what they had heard in the special broadcasts and in the papers. People throng in fascination, for death is the label on each of the bullets which line the sky in blood red. On the great Golden Gate Bridge, a sailor and his girl edge to the railing.
16: What are those red streaks? Fireworks?
9: Those are the bullets, baby. Tracer bullets.
16: Gee, there are a lot of them. I don't understand it. If they haven't got a chance, what are those convicts fighting for?
9: I don't know, baby. They probably figure they'll get electrocuted or something anyhow, so maybe they'd rather do it this way.
16: I wonder who they are.
9: Not very nice to know. I guarantee you that.
16: You know, I feel kind of sorry for them. Well, anyway, all those tracer bullets and everything. It's pretty.
3: Yes, young lady, very pretty. And who are the men? Those prisoners of other men, decent men. Who are those convicts trying to blast their way to a freedom that could mean nothing but more violence and more bloodshed? Those men for whom you feel kind of sorry. Listen.
8: Joseph Paul Kretzer, murder. They also robbed banks, 15 or 16. I forget which.
9: Myron Edgar Thompson. I killed a cop.
17: Morris Franklin Hobbit. Me, I shot a cop, too. Kidnapped another one.
18: Bernard Paul Coy. I'm on the rack for robbing a bank. This is my fourth time over.
3: Lawrence Kahn, murderer, kidnapper.
13: Sam Shockley, kidnapper, bank robber, escape artist.
3: Those are six of the men. Six of the ringleaders. Six desperate killers. The list of 280 Alcatraz convicts recalls murder, bank robbery, kidnapping with each name. High up the list, and the murderer of Alcatraz guard William H. Miller stands...
4: Joseph Paul Kretzer, Alcatraz number 548.
3: Wanted on warrants, charging more than a dozen bank robberies, Kretzer and a woman companion sped through the streets of Michigan City, Indiana on the early morning of June 7th, 1939.
12: Aren't you going to make a run for it?
8: Me run from the cops?
16: You're not going to let him take you.
8: Watch. Give me that gun.
16: I get it. Here he comes.
8: Let's go, Bing.
16: Right. Think you killed him?
8: I don't know and I don't care. But every cop we meet is going to learn the same thing. So Kretzer's one guy, they're never going to stop.
3: The Federal Bureau of Investigation traced Kretzer through acquaintances of this gun mall to an apartment on Chicago's north side and arrested him. He was sent to McNeil Island Penitentiary for 25 years. A year or so later, he escaped, but was recaptured. With his accomplice, Kretzer was in the anteroom of federal court in Tacoma, awaiting trial for escape.
8: I'll be here for us in a minute, Kyle.
6: Yeah, Kretzer?
8: Look, I ain't going back to no solitary.
6: No?
8: There'll be two of them. You take one and I'll take the other. Go for the guns.
6: Hey, look, Kretzer, that's suicide. I'm not...
8: So what? It's better than rotting away the rest of your life.
6: Okay, I'm with you.
8: Shh. You're coming.
13: All right, Kretzer.
8: All right,
17: let's go.
8: Okay, don't rush it.
15: Now, turn! What are you gonna... They got no gun.
17: All right, let's go.
15: Fight!
3: Sir and his companion got only to the end of the corridor. There they were subdued by other federal officers. The United States Marshal, struck down by Kretzer, was killed by a blow to the head. Thus, Joseph Paul Kretzer came to Alcatraz for life, for murder.
2: Bernard Paul Coy, number 415.
18: I'm Coy. I'm a bank robber who didn't like being caught. They sent me to Leavenworth for 25 years. They expected me to sit down and wait those 25 years. I showed those guys I was too tough for Leavenworth.
3: Thus, Bernard Paul Coy came to Alcatraz.
2: Marvin Franklin Hubbard, number 645.
19: I'm Hubbard. I broke out of prison three times in Oklahoma and Idaho. The last time a cop tried to stop us near Chattanooga, Tennessee. Instead of the cop taking us in, we took the cop along. Then we ran into a bunch of cops. I shot one, but they nabbed us.
3: Thus, Marvin Franklin Hubbard came to Alcatraz.
2: Myron Edgar Thompson, number 729.
9: I'm Thompson. I killed a cop, I kidnapped three people, and I broke out of jail eight times. You're here, Blackie Thompson? Well, he was a Texas bad man. He was my brother, see? The cops at Amarillo got him. I hate Amarillo cops.
3: Yes, Myron Thompson claimed Blackie Thompson as his brother and swore vengeance on the Amarillo police. About a year ago, shortly after his last jailbreak, Thompson and a companion were driving toward Amarillo.
9: See that curve right ahead there?
8: Yeah, what about it, Thompson?
9: Right there is where my brother Blackie Thompson was killed by the Amarillo cops.
8: Yeah?
9: Yeah. He shot the tires off his car. He jumped out, but the cops mowed him down. Had 30 slugs in him. Laying right there. I hate cops. But I hate Amarillo cops most. And one of them's in for the surprise of his life.

0: Hey, that man standing by our car, Thompson.
1: He's a cop, all right. An Amarillo cop. You just keep going. We'll walk right up to him.
2: Just a moment, you two.
1: Oh, you speaking to us?
2: You strangers here in Amarillo, aren't you?
1: Sure.
2: This your car?
1: Well, we borrowed it from a friend.
2: It's got stolen plates on it.
1: Oh, yes?
2: Turn around.
1: I got no gun.
2: We'll see about that.
1: Hey, see, I told you.
2: Yeah. You'd have to go up to headquarters anyway. Answer a few questions.
1: Okay. Anything you say.
2: Headquarters only up about 3 blocks.
1: Amarillo seems to be a pretty good little town.
2: Yeah, there's some nice folks in this town.
3: This is a pistol in your ribs, copper.
2: Where'd you get that gun?
1: I got it, that's all. And I hate Amarillo cops.
3: Oh. I got the wheel.
1: Good.
3: I'll shove them out, Cotton.
4: Look, you dumped it right in front of the police station. Hey! I thought he searched you.
1: Yeah, he did. He didn't find that pistol. Go on, give it the gas.
4: Yeah.
1: Well, an Amarillo cop kills Blackie, and I kill an Amarillo cop.
5: A short time later, Myra and Edgar Thompson kidnapped a young woman and two servants and transported them across the New Mexico state line where he was apprehended. Thus, Myron Edgar Thompson came to Alcatraz. Those are the ringleaders, the desperate criminals who control most of the inside of Alcatraz's impregnable cell house, armed with a variety of weapons.
6: 200-odd prisoners not participating in the revolt are herded into the prison yard under the guard of the machine guns of the United States Marines. Navy and Coast Guard boats patrol the island.
7: Join the Navy. The world.
8: Yeah, and look at us. We circle out the so many times, I'm dizzy already.
7: And you'd think those cons would have better sense.
8: Yeah, they know they ain't got a chance.
7: Yeah, they remind me of the Japs, in a way.
8: Yeah?
7: Oh,
8: there they go again. Boy, look at these traces.
7: I'll take my word for it. I'm glad I'm not up on that rock. I had enough people shooting me the last 4 years.
9: Prisoners continue to hold possession. Two guards wounded in attempt to storm stronghold.
10: Friday, 4:35 a.m. Special load of fragmentation bombs and other modern warfare equipment arrives in Alcatraz Island from Benace's arsenal. Guards launch vigorous assault.
5: By mid-morning on Friday, the entrenched convicts are still holding out. The order is given to drill holes in the roof of the cell house over cell block D, built as escape proof, but conversely, proving attack-proof. Through the roof, Alcatraz guards and Pacific veterans of the United States Marine Corps drop hand grenades.
1: Hey, getting pretty hot, boys.
7: Yeah, I told you we shouldn't go through it.
0: Yeah, this is better than the electric chair.
1: You can say that again, Chris. Hey, outside the window.
0: Get the feed on him.
7: Good shot.
1: Hey, that grenade was close.
7: So close.
5: The battle continues with varying intensity all Friday night. But Saturday morning dawns quietly over Alcatraz.
6: The lull continues. It is deathly still.
5: Shortly after noon, Saturday, May 4th, it is decided to storm the bastion. Armed guards, some flown in from Leavenworth and McNeil Island. Volunteers from San Quentin approach a steel door. None knows what inferno awaits him on the other side of that steel door.

0: All right. Open it up.
1: Right. When they start shooting, men, jump for cover.
0: Okay. Let's go.
1: Guns ready.
0: There's one. Drop.
1: He's not moving.
0: I'll crawl up to him. It's Kretzer. He's dead.
1: There's two more dead.
2: Hey, Scott! We surrender! We give up!
3: We give up!
2: No, we give up! We surrender! We surrender!
0: Quiet, all of you! All right, march out of here with your hands over your head. And then when you try a trick, you'll get shot. Now, come out.

0: Thus ends the Battle of Alcatraz.
1: Casualties. 5 dead. 16 seriously wounded. The dead, William H. Miller, guard.
2: Lieutenant Harold P. Stites, guard.
3: Joseph Paul Kretzer, convict.
4: Bernard Paul Coy, convict.
3: Marvin Franklin Hubbard, convict.
1: At least 3 other convicts face execution on charges of murder.
0: A week later, Alcatraz Island, an establishment of the United States government for the confinement and punishment of the most dangerous criminals, with no attempt at rehabilitation, is quiet.
5: Gangbusters is a Philip H. Lord production.
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0: Celebrated through the years in London is an organization known as the Old Vic Theatre. It has given great productions to the public by gathering groups of stars and blending their efforts into an artistic triumph. In other words, a group of stars playing as an all-star team. The other night, I was fortunate to see Love's Labor Lost presented at the new theater, and believe me, it was a rare treat. However, the performance of one man dwarfed the fine performances of an all-star cast. He was our guest, Mr. Michael Redgrave. Michael's picture credits in America are not many, but each one was distinguished by his superlative performance. They include The Lady Vanishes, The Secret Beyond the Door, and the O'Neill classic Morning Becomes Electra. It's a real pleasure indeed to present Michael Redgrave.
1: Thank you, Liz. Well, after that introduction, I feel like blushing and stepping back a few paces.
0: There's no need for that, Michael. On the contrary, it's time to step forward and prove that I'm at least partially right.
1: Well, as you say in America, I'll try anything once.
0: Fine. Curtain goes up in a moment.
2: And now, here is our announcer.

0: sorry, Gregory, but I cannot do what you ask.
1: But you must. You're the only one who can help me. What will my life be if you refuse?
0: I don't know. Perhaps you can be cured.
1: No, there is no cure. Knowing my story, Professor Baglioni, I can't understand how you can refuse me.
0: Ah, but I only know fragments of the story. Tell me the whole, Gregory, and then perhaps... Well, then I shall make my decision.
1: It is agreed. As you know, I arrived in Padua a little less than a year ago. I brought with me a letter of introduction to you, a firm resolution that I would be a good student of the university, and a scant supply of gold ducats. I thought it wise to find lodgings before I called on you, and I was successful in finding a large room in an old manse. It was a gloomy place, perhaps, but it fit my purse, and Dame Lisabetta, the proprietress, seemed anxious to make me feel at home.
2: Oh, what a sigh to come from a man so young and so handsome. Ah, but you are far from home, and the room is dark.
1: Oh, not at all. It's a very nice room, and I appreciate the terms you've given me. No, I shall make out all right.
2: Oh, I'm sure you will. You have both manners and appearance, and you will soon make many friends in Padua, most especially among the signorinas.
1: Oh, thank you, but I've come here to study. I shall have little time for the signorinas. Do you think you might spare me a lamp for my desk, Dame Elisabetta?
2: Oh, I think I might find one I can spare. But in the meantime, I shall draw back the curtains. When the sun streams in, the room is really quite bright.
1: Spare yourself, please. I can draw the curtains.
2: I shall go and fetch bed clothing and perhaps a few things.
1: The garden. Dame Elisabetta, this enormous garden, this collection of strange flowers and plants. It belongs to the house.
2: Oh, heaven forbid, Signor. No, that garden belongs to the next house and is cultivated by the own hands of Signor Giacomo Rappaccini, the famous doctor.
1: Ah.
2: It is said that he distills those plants into medicines that are as potent as a charm. Oft-times you may see the Signor doctor at work, and perchance the Signora, his daughter, too, gathering the strange flowers that grow in the garden.
1: The old woman left the room to fetch my needs, and I started to unpack my few belongings. But a strange fascination drew me to the window, carried my eyes to the garden of Signor Rappaccini. The garden had a feeling of great antiquity. The foliage was dense, and there were marble statues long since fallen into ruin. There was one shrub in particular, set in a marble vase in the midst of the pool, that bore a profusion of purple blossoms, each of which had the luster and richness of a gem. Despite the density of the foliage, however, it was apparent that the garden received assiduous care. And as I watched, a tall, emaciated, sickly-looking man emerged from the house and began examining the plants. It was strange to observe that, although he studied each plant with great intensity, he avoided their actual touch or the direct inhaling of their odors. His demeanor was that of one walking among malignant influences, of one threading his way through a pit of deadly reptiles. Suddenly, he turned his face towards the house, and the strange acoustics of the walled garden brought his voice into my room as plainly as though he had been standing at my side.
3: Beatrice! Beatrice!
4: Yes, Father. I was just coming out.
3: I think our chief treasure demands attention. I fear that my life may pay the penalty of approaching it as closely as circumstances demand. Henceforth, I fear, this plant must be consigned to your sole charge.
4: Gladly will I undertake it. Yes, my sister, my splendor. It shall be Beatrice's task to nurse and serve thee, and thou shalt reward her with thy kisses and perfumed breath, which to her is as the breath of life.
1: The mystery of the garden, of the strange, gaunt professor of medicine and of his beautiful daughter stayed with me through the night. And when I thrust the curtains aside in the morning, the garden seemed quite normal. There could be nothing sinister about the dew-drenched flowers, odd though they were, of the sun-drenched garden next door. I would return to my normal thoughts and my normal pursuits. The term at the university did not begin for a few days yet, so I determined to call on you, Professor Baglioni, that very day.
0: Come in, my boy. It is indeed a pleasure to welcome the son of an old friend to Padua.
1: Oh, thank you, sir. Father has often spoken of you.
0: And I have often thought of him. You must stay to dinner.
1: Oh, I had thought merely to pay my respects and be off.
0: Nonsense. It would be a slur on Italian hospitality. Come, my man has just opened a bottle of fine Tuscan wine. Giuseppe, another wine glass, and set another place at the table. We have a handsome young guest.
1: Thank you, sir.
0: You have found lodgings, Gregory?
1: Oh, quite satisfactory ones, sir. The house is old, but my room is spacious and airy. It overlooks the garden of a Dr. Rappaccini. Perhaps you know him.
0: Rappaccini? Indeed. I know him well.
1: What sort of man is this Rappaccini?
0: A man who cares infinitely more for science than for mankind. His patients are interesting to him only as subjects for some new experiment. He would sacrifice human life, his own among the rest, or whatever else was dearest to him, for the sake of adding so much as a grain of mustard seed to the great heap of his accumulated knowledge.
1: Well, I know not how dearly this physician loves his art, but surely there is one object more dear to him. He has a daughter.
0: Aha! So now your secret is out, Gregory. You have heard of this daughter, whom all the young men of Padua are wild about, though not half a dozen have ever had the good fortune to see her face.
1: I have seen it. It's lovely.
0: Well, I know little of the Signora Beatrice, save that Rappaccini is said to have instructed her deeply in his science. If you would enjoy the healthful intellectual pursuits of a student at the university, I bid you forget about Rappaccini's daughter.
1: But as I left your house, Professor, the potency of your wine proved greater than that of your advice. My brain swam with strange fantasies of Dr. Rappaccini, his garden, and his daughter. On my way home, I passed a florist and bought a fresh bouquet of flowers. When I reached my room, I seated myself by the window, but was in a deep shadow cast by the lowering sun on the garden wall. Soon, as I half hoped, half feared, Beatrice came out of the house. She was even more lovely than my memory had painted her. There was a simplicity and sweetness that I had not previously noted. And yet, there was a strange similarity, a resemblance between her and the purple gems she stooped to embrace with such passionate ardor.
4: Give me thy breath, my sister, for I am faint with common air. Give me this flower of thine, which I separate with gentlest fingers from the stem, and place it close beside my heart.
1: With those words, Beatrice plucked one of the richest blossoms of the shrub and started to fasten the flower in her bosom. But just then, perhaps it was the wine, just then, a beautiful insect, drawn by the perfume of the blossoms, flew over the wall, hovered for an instant, and then seemed attracted towards Beatrice. It lingered in the air above her head, but as she gazed at it with childish delight, it grew faint and fell at her feet. Its bright wings shimmered, and it was dead. Beatrice crossed herself and bent over the dead object. I must have ruffled the curtain as I leaned forward.
4: Is someone there?
1: Signorina, here is a bouquet of pure, healthful flowers. Wear them for the sake of Gregory.
4: Thank you, Signor. I accept your gift and would repay it with this precious purple flower, but I fear I cannot toss it so far. You must content yourself with my thanks.
1: She lifted the bouquet from the ground, and then, as if ashamed at having returned a stranger's greeting, she rushed towards the house. But just before she vanished into the lowering darkness, it seemed to me that the beautiful bouquet had already begun to wilt in her grasp. Perhaps it was a trick of the eye or of the mind. It was almost dark now, and nobody could possibly distinguish between a faded flower and a fresh one at so great a distance. And strong, healthy flowers could not die so suddenly. Or could they?
5: We'll return in just a moment with Act Two of the Movie Town Radio Theater's presentation of Rappaccini's Daughter, starring Mr. Michael Redgrave. And now, here is our announcer.

0: A day or two after my few words with Beatrice, I began my classes at the university. I resolved to lose myself in study and to forget the fascination of Dr. Rappaccini's daughter and his unworldly garden. I even managed to avoid looking out of the window for a day or two. But I knew, deep inside, that were I to throw off the spell, I must leave my lodgings, quit Padua itself, and return home. I wasn't sure, of course, whether Beatrice possessed the terrible attributes with which I had vested her, but I knew that she had at least instilled a fierce and subtle poison into my system. It wasn't love, although her rich beauty was a madness to me, nor was it yet horror, but perhaps a wild offspring of both. I ignored my books and walked the streets of Padua, my footsteps keeping time with the throbbings of my brain.
1: Gregory!
0: Yes?
1: Oh, Gregory. And have you forgotten me already?
0: You are Professor Baglioni, and I am Gregory. Now, let me pass.
1: No, that I cannot do. I cannot stand idly by and see the son of an old friend change so in a few short days. What troubles you, Gregory?
0: Nothing at all. But I'm in haste. If you'll be so kind as to let
1: Gregory,
0: me...
1: Gregory, on that corner. Watch you. Dr. Rappaccini.
0: I have never met the gentleman, but surely he can travel or stand in Padua where he will.
1: He has never seen your face before.
0: Not that I know of.
1: He has seen you. He must have seen you. For some purpose or other, this man of science is making a study of you.
0: Huh?
1: I know that look of his. It is the same that masks his face when he bends over a bird or a mouse or a butterfly, which, in pursuance of some experiment, he has killed by the perfume of a flower. Gregory, I will stake my life upon it. You are the subject of one of Rappaccini's experiments.
0: These are but the mad ramblings of one who's jealous of his professional accomplishments.
1: And what of the Signorina Beatrice? What part does she play in the mystery?
2: Good afternoon, Signor.
0: Oh, Dame Elisabetta, you startled me. I was just coming in.
2: You were standing here gazing at Dr. Rappaccini's garden wall. You cannot see so well from the outside. But I know of a secret entrance to the garden.
0: Secret entrance? Where is this entrance?
2: Many a young man in Padua would give gold to be admitted among those flowers.
0: Yeah, it's as much as I have.
1: Show me the way.
3: Gregory, there is no need to crouch behind that shrub. Oh, it is good to see a visitor in our garden.
0: I was afraid you would not remember me and that I might not be welcome.
3: But of course I remember you. You tossed those lovely flowers to me the other evening. It is no wonder that a sight of my father's rare collection has tempted you to take a nearer view. If he were here, he could tell you many strange and interesting things of these shrubs.
0: If fame says true, you likewise are deeply skilled in the virtues indicated by these rich blossoms and these spicy perfumes. Would you deign to be my instructress? I should prove an apter scholar than if taught by Signor Rappaccini himself.
3: Are there such idle rumors? Do people say that I'm skilled in my father's science of plants? What a jest is there. No, I know no more of them than their hues and perfume. Pray, Signor, believe nothing of me save what you see with your own eyes.
0: And must I believe all that I have seen with my own eyes? No, Signorina, you demand too little of me. Bid me believe nothing save what comes from your own lips.
3: I do so bid you, Signor. Forget whatever you may have fancied in regard to me. If true to the outward senses, still it may be false in its essence. But the words of Beatrice Rappaccini's lips are true from the depths of the heart outwards. Those you may believe.
0: I believe. With you close to me, I...
3: Gregory, what ails you?
0: I don't know. When you were close, I felt faint. Perhaps it was the shock of first love or the proximity of these purple flowers.
3: The flowers? For the first time in my life, I had forgotten you.
0: Oh, once you promised me one of those gems, permit me to pluck it now as a memorial of our meeting.
3: Touch it not. Not for thy life. It is fatal.
0: She sprang forward and caught my hand, pulling it back with all the force of her slender figure. Then she turned and fled into the house. Back in my room, I thought of nothing but our meeting, the promise of passionate romance. A dark threat of descending horror. I slept fitfully and awoke to the early morning sunlight with a tingling agony in my hand, my right hand, the one Beatrice had grasped in hers. On the back, there was a purple print of four small fingers, and the likeness of a slender thumb upon my wrist. But even this did not keep me from further meetings with Beatrice. We were in love. Although she shrank from personal contact with me, there was a meeting of our souls.
1: bound us more tightly than a seal of lips.
0: Come in. Who is it? Who is it? I can't see in the shadow.
4: It is your father's old friend, Pietro Baglio.
0: Oh, what do you want?
4: I just dropped in to see you. I hadn't seen you at the university, and I thought...
0: I'm sorry. I was being most rude. I'm afraid I'm more than a little on edge these days. Studying too hard, I think.
4: Ah, yes. We students. I was up half the night reading an old classic. It was a fascinating story of an Indian prince whom sent a beautiful woman as a present to Alexander the Great. She was as lovely as the dawn and gorgeous as the sunset. But what especially distinguished her was a certain rich perfume in her breath, richer than a garden of Persian roses. Alexander fell in love with her at first sight, but a certain sage physician, happening to be present, discovered a terrible secret in regard to her.
0: And what was that?
4: That this lovely woman had been nourished with poisons from birth until her whole nature was so imbued with them that she herself had become the deadliest perfume in existence. Her love would have been poison, her embrace, death. Is not this a marvelous tale?
0: It's a childish fable. I wonder how your worship finds time to read such nonsense.
4: Bye-bye. What singular fragrance is this in your apartment? It is faint but delicious. Were I to breathe it long, methinks it would make me ill. It's like the breath of a flower, but I see no flowers in the chamber.
0: There are none. It's your imagination.
4: Perhaps. I hear our friend Rappaccini tinctures his medicaments with odors richer than Araby. Doubtless, likewise, his daughter Beatrice would minister to her patients with draughts as sweet as a maiden's breath. But woe to him that sips them.
0: Senior Professor, you are my father's friend. But I beg you not to speak with blasphemy of the Signorina Beatrice.
4: Oh, Gregory, my poor Gregory. I know that wretched girl better than you. That old fable of the Indian woman has become a truth in the person of the lovely Beatrice.
0: Oh, no. It cannot be true. But if it were...
1: What could we do?
4: It is not yet too late for the rescue. Behold this little silver vial. It contains antidotes that would render the most virulent poison of the Borgias innocuous. Doubt not that it will be as efficacious against those of Rappaccini. Bestow the vial and the precious liquid within it on your Beatrice.
0: You left the vial with me, Professor. That and a deep unrest and suspicion.

0: on your Beatrice.
1: You left the vial with me, Professor. That, under deep unrest and suspicion. Perhaps, as they said at the university, your hatred of Rappaccini colored your reason. I looked in the mirror and found myself unchanged. If there was a perfume in my room, it had not affected me. As I prepared to descend to the garden for my daily meeting with Beatrice, I idly observed a spider artfully spinning his web on the antique cornice of the mirror. I brought out a small broom to brush it away. But as I drew closer, the spider suddenly ceased its toil. The web vibrated with a convulsive motion of its small legs, and it was dead, killed by the poison of my breath. Beatrice, come here to me.
2: Yes, Gregory. But you view me so strangely.
1: There are questions I would ask.
2: I will answer if I can.
1: Whence came this shrub?
2: My father created it.
1: Created it? What mean you, Beatrice?
2: He is a man fearfully acquainted with the secrets of nature. And at the hour when I first drew breath, this plant sprang from the soil, the offspring of his intellect, while I was but his earthly child. As you must know by now, it has fatal qualities. But I grew up and blossomed with the plant, and was nourished by its breath.
1: So it is true.
2: It was my sister, and I loved it with human affection. For the effect of my father's fatal love for science estranged me from all society. Until heaven sent thee, dearest Gregory.
1: Accursed one! Finding thy solitude wearisome, thou hast severed me likewise from all the warmth of life, and enticed me into the region of unspeakable horror.
2: Gregory!
1: Yes, poisonous thing. Thou hast filled my blood with poison.
2: Oh, no, Gregory, thou art not poisonous.
1: You would pretend ignorance. Watch, then, watch, as I destroy that tiny insect.
2: Oh, it is my father's fatal science. It is something that he has done. It was not I. I dreamed only to love thee for a little while and to carry thy image in my heart. But my father has united us in this fearful state, perhaps to perpetuate a race of poisonous beings. I hate my father.
1: Oh, Beatrice, perhaps science can yet defeat science. Drink from this silver vial. And then perhaps you can throw off your father's yoke and come with me to my own land.
2: Oh, gladly. Give me the vial, Gregory. I know not what it contains, but I trust thee, even as you believe my words.
1: Drink half, yet keep the remaining liquid to purify my blood.
2: I drink. I drink to a...
1: Beatrice! And so she died, falling beside the roots of her accursed sister, the flask and the remaining liquid forming a small dark pool at her feet. As I fled the garden, I saw Dr. Rappaccini emerge from the house and enter the garden, there to view the consequences of his great experiment.
3: Thank you, Gregory. The story rounds out my knowledge of Dr. Rappaccini's workings. Perhaps now I can administer an antidote to him as powerful as that bestowed upon his daughter.
1: But why? Why did you give me a medicament that would rob me of my beloved? Thou, my father's friend.
3: Because I am his friend, and the friend of all mankind. It was the only known antidote for this virulent poison.
1: Ah, and so I feared. I have now but one request.
3: And that?
1: Pour me an antidote as powerful as that which took my Beatrice's life.
3: You will find the flagon from which it was poured on that table at your elbow. I had it there in readiness for your visit. May you and Beatrice be reunited in a land that knows not such poisons and such evil. Goodbye, Gregory.
1: Goodbye. I drink to death and to life.
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5: And here's our star, Michael Redgrave. Nice going, Michael.
1: Oh, thank you, Les. I enjoyed the part.
5: Now, many thanks for making my trip to England complete and playing in our theater.
1: Thank you, Les. I hope we'll do it again. Goodbye now.
5: And so do I. Goodbye, Michael Redgrave.

specially written for their talents and for your pleasure. In our cast, you heard Michael Redgrave as Gregory, supported by an all-star English cast. 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Rappaccini's Daughter was from the classic by Nathaniel Hawthorne, adapted by Bud Lesser, produced and directed by yours truly, Les Mitchell.

Next week, we'll present from London, England, a very special show starring Bebe Daniels, Ben Lyon, and their two children, Barbara and Richard Lyon. After that, we come back to the good old United States and Hollywood, our regular stamping grounds, from where we'll continue our series as we present many top Hollywood stars in stories.

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1: He stood on the edge of the cliff, his gaunt, rugged features silhouetted in the moonlight. He dived headfirst into the cold, swirling water and swam towards the yacht, only to encounter a number of hammerhead sharks and a school of piranha fish. He unsheathed his trusty knife, and with a few calculated swipes, he had dispatched the sharks and was out swimming the piranha fish until at last he managed to drag himself on deck and leave a box of chocolates for his lady love.
2: And does the defense swear that this is honestly a day in the life of Ken Barlow?
3: The very latest news are the News Hardlines, starring Roy Hudd, Duke Whitfield, and Chris Emmett, with Peter Moss and the Hardliners.
2: Thank you very much indeed, folks, and welcome to the show. Yes, the show that does for the news what the Mirror does for its foreign editor. But, of course, it's Halloween this week, isn't it, eh? Those sinister, malevolent ghouls and bloodsuckers returning to their covens. Yes, it's the opening of Parliament as well, isn't it? And I see that, this is interesting, I see the Queen used to send money. I see the Queen used to send money to people who had triplets. Now Prince Philip goes round and shoots them. But turning away from royalty, I see Fergie. Fergie said she'd like Sunny Man for her granny. Blimey, you'd think the poor woman had suffered enough, wouldn't you, really? Oh, and I read that the flame-haired freebie has recorded her children's books to sell as cassettes. And the producers say they're ideal gifts. Apparently you put the tape on and go off skiing for 3 weeks and the kids never notice you've gone. Oh, and did you see that a group of Highlanders protesting against cuts in the armed forces have started a Save the Gordons campaign? Princess Margaret says she'll join if they'll save her a bottle. Oh, and the clocks went back this week, eh? Most of us got an extra hour to lie in. The homeless got an extra hour to lie out. And the politicians got an extra hour to lie. Whoa. But what about the EC wanting to ban the Milky Bar Kid? Damn shame. Why can't they leave John Major alone? That's all right. But still, with outrageous figures, I see the British Telecom chairman got a pay rise of £1,200 a week. Yeah, but don't worry, because the cost has been more than covered by people ringing in to complain about it. Some good news, though. A woman ran a record £2 million on the pools. She says it'll change her life. Now she can afford to buy all her groceries at Marks and Spencer's. Obviously you all shop at Harrods. My mistake. There we are. And I read that a copy of the new NHS charter is to be supplied free to every home in the country. But there is a 3-year waiting list in some areas, you know. But the big story of the week must be the Madrid summit, eh? The Arabs say they want peace at any price, and the Israelis say they can get it for them wholesale.
4: You're listening to the Today program, and the time is exactly 3:45 a.m. Why the hell are we here so early? Oh, no, my mistake. It's actually 7:45. And with me in the studio are two politicians with very different views on the National Health Service in the 90s. Nanette Newbody is the Labour Member of Parliament for East Stour, and Sir Teddy Tollingham is the Tory MP for Warminster. Can I come to you first, Miss Newbody? What exactly...
2: Well, that's just typical, isn't it?
4: I'm sorry?
2: Start off with a socialist point of view. Why don't you? Go on.
4: No,
2: well, I should.
4: I was...
2: Yes, going... that's the BBC all over, isn't it? Let the Bolshies do all the talking and don't let the Tories get a word in edgeways.
4: I was going to come to you in a moment as soon as I'd heard Nanette's reply.
2: Oh, it's Nanette, is it? Oh, it's Nanette. You know her, do you? I see. You know her in the biblical sense, I expect. Nanette. Oh, Nanette.
4: I was only being friendly, Teddy.
2: It's Sir Teddy to you, and don't you forget it.
4: Sir Teddy, I'm sorry. Well, let's start with you.
2: Oh, no, you don't. Trying to pin me in a corner, then letting the commies have the last word. Oh, no. Think I was born yesterday, Mr. Blackhead?
4: It's Redhead, actually.
2: I bet it is, yes, you little lefty, you, eh? And what's your first name? I love Kinnock and hope he's going to win the next election, Redhead, is it? Is that it, is it?
1: May I say something, please?
2: My God, are you going to allow this woman to let me finish one single sentence, are you? I think the public have heard quite enough of her evil slanders for one day.
1: No, they haven't heard anything from me yet.
2: Now she's called me a liar. Someone wake up the producer and bring him here at once, will you?
4: I don't think she was actually calling you a liar, Sir Teddy.
2: Ah, but you are. That's it, is it? That's it. It's very clear to me who you vote for, Mr. Redhead Under the Bed. That, oh, yes.
4: That is my private affair.
2: Yes, very much like the one you're obviously having with Miss Nanette, a newbody. I don't suppose the phrase, no, no, Nanette, gets much airtime in your bedroom, eh?
1: No. I have never had an affair with any man.
2: I knew it. She's a lesbian.
1: No,
2: this is intolerable. It really is. I came here to talk about the NHS and now I'm forced to discuss homosexuality.
4: We haven't discussed anything so far and we're running out of time. Please, can I have just a half a minute from each of you in turn, summarizing your views on the NHS?
2: Very well. Let me get my stopwatch out first. Right. The clock is ticking. 30 seconds each.
4: Would you like to start, Sir Teddy?
5: That's very kind of you, Brian. But on balance, I think perhaps we should risk being labelled old-fashioned and say, ladies first. Do please ask Nanette to begin.
4: Oh, right, I will.
2: And tell the old bag she's got 12 seconds left. I told you the clock was ticking.
1: What? I can't say what I think of the NHS in 12 seconds.
2: Only 8 seconds now.
1: Oh, now, look, this isn't fair. I might as well not be here.
2: That's true. Your time's up. It's my turn now.
4: I'm sorry, Sir Teddy. I'm sorry, but there really isn't any time for you either. Can you come back after the 8 o'clock news and we'll start again?
2: Absolutely not. I am recording a piece with a proper interview.
4: Oh, are you doing the Brian Walden show?
2: Don't be ridiculous. I'm doing the one program left on the BBC where a Conservative MP can get a fair hearing without being interrupted.
4: And what's that?
2: Desert Island Discs.
6: Morning.
2: Morning. Here, you'll never guess what happened to me the other day.
6: What's that?
2: I was out fishing in the harbour, and something caught on the line, and after a titanic struggle, I pulled out...
6: Yes?
2: A Honda motorbike.
6: Well, fancy that. What happened? Did you keep it?
2: No, it was only 50cc, so I threw it back. I'm the boss of British Telecom, and I make 400 grand. Now a nice big rise is planned. 50 more, you understand. I get 50 times as much, you see, as the average BT employee. You would think I was a doctor who'd been slandered. What about those cave paintings of animals that were discovered this week, eh? Experts reckon these primitive daubs of colour are 20,000 years old. About the same age as Barbara Cartland's makeup, eh? But how were these paintings actually created? Headlines turn the clock back to the dawn of time.
7: Be it ever so humble, there's no place like cave.
8: Hey, Og.
7: Yes, Og.
8: Your missus won't mind us coming back at this hour, will she?
7: No way.
1: Oh, so you finally turned up, eh?
7: Hello, dear.
8: Evening, Mrs. Og.
1: And what time do you call this?
7: The Ice Age, dear.
1: Oh, very funny. You must think I evolved yesterday. Just look at the pair of you, tight and hungover.
8: It's these loincloths, they don't half pinch.
7: Yeah. Well, that's why he's got that funny voice, you know.
1: You can forget about dinner. It's been in the fire so long now, it'll be fossilised. I don't know why I bother, honestly, I don't. Where have you been, anyway?
7: Well, Og and I popped into the Mammoth and Firkin on the way back from hunting, didn't we?
1: Og, I'll tell you, I am so fed up. You never drag me anywhere these days. Why were you drinking so late, anyway?
7: Well, we were celebrating my latest discovery.
8: That's right, we was. Yes, you should be proud of him, Mrs. Og. He's a genius, he is. He's a genius.
1: Oh, yeah, and what is it this time?
7: It's brilliant. I was just looking at a fallen tree when it hit me.
1: I'll hit you in a minute.
7: No. Listen. I chopped a slice off the end of the trunk where the rings spread out like spokes. Clever, eh?
1: Oh, yeah. What are you going to call that then? The wheel?
7: No, the dartboard.
1: Typical. Another useless discovery. Why can't you invent something worthwhile? Something to brighten this place up. This cave looks as if we keep animals in it.
7: Well, we do keep animals in it.
1: Yeah, and you're one of them.
7: What?
9: Anyway, I've had enough. I'm off to bed, and if this place isn't improved by the morning, you'll wish you were extinct. Good night.
2: Good night, dear, and don't slam... the rock.
8: Oh, dear, she's really cross, Og. What are you going to do now?
2: Well, hang on, I'm getting an idea.
8: Yeah?
2: That's it. Something to brighten up these drab old walls. Come on, Hug, let's get busy.
8: Right.
10: Next morning.
2: Morning, my love.
9: Well, you better have done something good or you don't get any of this breakfast.
2: Never fear, my sweet. Take a look round the cave. What do you think of that?
8: I helped as well, Mrs. Hug. Right. Brilliant, innit, eh? Brilliant, that.
9: What do you mean? Looks exactly the same. What is it you're supposed to have done?
2: God, isn't it obvious, woman? I've decorated our cave with my latest discovery. I shall call it stone cladding.
8: Lovely finish, isn't it?
2: Lovely finish.
9: You useless lump, I'll give you lovely finish.
2: Now, calm down now, dear.
9: This is what I think of your stone cladding.
2: Now, careful, that's my breakfast.
9: Yeah, well, take that. And that. I'm going back to Mother. Goodbye.
8: Oh, blood of crumbs. Look at this mess on your lovely new walls, Og. There's food everywhere.
2: Yeah. All these blobs of colour on the walls... It could be a new discovery.
8: Don't be daft. It's just a lot of squashed vegetables over a layer of rock. What are you going to call that? Cave painting?
2: No. Oven-ready pizza. Come on, I'm starving.
11: Hair of hound and foot of cat.
12: Skin of toad and leg of louse.
11: Wing of bat and eye of newt.
1: Haven't you got anything else?
11: That's all there is on the menu, dear.
12: Take it or leave it.
2: So much for lunch at the BBC canteen. Well, there have been some strange sights around this week, haven't there, eh? Quite apart from Kylie Minogue trying to look sexy. This week, of course, it's Halloween, the one night of the year Andrew Lloyd Webber can go out without people pointing at him. Still with the unpleasant. I've read that a pub landlady has been given 8 pot-bellied pigs. Fancy that, eh? An instant darts team. Oh, did you see that in Russia, vodka is being rationed to 20 bottles for weddings and 40 for funerals. So to have a really good time, you have to get married then shoot the wife. But still with the bizarre, I see a student at Birmingham University has been given a £14,000 grant to study bubbles. Yes, that's £4,000 for the jacuzzi and £10,000 for the baked beans. That's the one. And a pregnant snooker player will have a midwife standing by at the Ladies' World Championships, eh? After the happy event, instead of wetting the baby's head, they're going to chalk it. The darkest story of the week must be about the police picking up 3 male strippers only wearing their G-strings after their car broke down. They said they tried to hitch a lift, but they kept pointing in different directions.
1: And now, direct from Harry Ramsden's Palm Court Hotel, where they chipped in and battered their place about a bit, bringing their very own version of the week's news, those monocled monologuists, the Southeastern brothers, Kenneth and George.
2: Oh, here we are. There's only a few of us left, you know.
13: Indeed.
2: Yes.
13: Ian Valance is the chairman of our affluent BT. Play the game, you cads. Play the game.
2: His rising wage is classless. Would John Major disagree?
13: Play the game, you cads. Play the game. I had a heavy breather last night.
2: It was probably Valance dragging his loot home, yes.
13: Ringing him with our complaints, with those from Dee to Dorking. Will you hold was all we got, with background music squawking.
2: So we've decided we'll just let our fingers do the talking.
13: Play the game, you can. Play the game.
2: Your turn.
13: 1 in 10 view TV with no...

0: Satan.
1: Just think of all those extra programs. If they paid their fee, there'd be more cash for Wogan, and with luck, the new DG.
0: And with some help, they'd catch up with the chairman of BT.
2: Play the game, you girls. Play the game. We're trying to connect you.
0: You've been watching. Hello, headlines.
3: Hello?
0: Hello?
3: Hello?
0: Hello?
3: I am that 80-year-old what has just retired after 41 years repairing uniforms at a naval base.
0: Oh, yes, repairing an uniform. And why have you decided to leave now?
3: Sexual harassment.
0: Surely not.
3: Hello?
0: Hello?
3: I get trouble from the sailors in the sewing room.
0: Really?
3: Yes, they buttonhole me.
0: Oh, dear.
3: Yes, and they ask me to run up a little something for them.
0: Yes.
3: And then they try it on.
0: And what do you do?
3: I won't wear it.
0: Hello, hello. Can I have your attention, please? Attention, please, please. Firstly, may I welcome you to this, the first World Memory Championship. Or Memoriad, as we like to call it. My name is, oh, blimey. It's on the tip of my tongue. Now it's gone. What a silly Nana. And, ah! Silly Billy. That's it. My name is William Nana. And I am the,
4: MC.
0: Thank you, yes, sir. MC for this,
4: evening.
0: Good evening. Firstly, may I welcome you to...
4: You've done that bit.
0: Have I? Oh,
4: yes.
0: Well, anyway, your names will be called out when we require you on stage to demonstrate your powers. In the meantime, why don't you get to know one another over a nice cup of, that hot brown stuff. Good luck, everybody.
5: Oh, my good man, permit me to introduce myself. I am Prunella Prism. Tell me, what feats of memory will you be demonstrating tonight?
6: Your orders, madam. I'm the waiter. Is there anything I can get
5: for you? Oh, no, thank you. No, I'd better have a word with this fine fellow over here. Hello?
0: 0712. 102 already.
5: Yes, may I inquire what you're doing?
0: Yeah, I'm memorising all the numbers out of the Alter Z London telephone directory. 0898-6540, hot steamy nights. Oh, no, that one came out the Sunday Sport, didn't it? I'm sorry. And my name's Bernie Templeman, by the way, but you can call me BT. So what are you doing here?
5: Oh, I recite from memory the entire works of Shakespeare.
0: Don't me.
5: Backwards.
0: You what?
5: I recite the entire works of Shakespeare backwards, e.g. to wit and viz. Question thee, is that be to not or be to?
0: The rest of the competitors quite liked it, didn't they?
5: Yes.
0: Yes.
5: But that was just a soupçon, you understand. I have no wish to pique. Too early.
0: Ah, yes, I quite agree. 0815671.
5: Yes, well, I mustn't interrupt your concentration any longer. Bleed not, we do us prick you if. Oh, it's funny how little snippets suddenly swoop into the foreground, isn't it?
7: How do? The name's Reggie Ramsbottom from Rotherham.
5: Evening. Tell me, are you eccentric?
7: No, I always dress like this.
5: Oh, really? And what is that sticking out of your trousers?
7: That's me ferret. That's Roderick, that is. Say hello to the nice lady, Roderick. He likes you.
5: Mm.
7: See how his little head rolls from side to side. Oh, sorry, that's not Roderick. No, that's Rosemary, Roderick's lady friend.
5: Oh, how fascinating.
7: Aye.
5: Do you have an extraordinary memory?
7: Oh, aye, lady. I remember things beginning with R.
5: Why?
7: I get a lot of laughs, like. Regular, rhetoric, restoration. See what I mean?
5: Oh, truly astounding. Oh!
7: What's the matter?
5: Rosemary bit me.
7: Oh, no, that weren't Rosemary.
5: Well, I saw her poke out of your pocket and go straight for my hand. It must have been Roderick, then.
7: It weren't Roderick, either.
5: Oh, my stars.
7: It was Rambo. He's an inquisitive little rascal. Come on, Rambo. Let's get you a nice glass of scrumpy. Come on, lad.
0: Excuse me. Is this the gaff where everyone is demonstrating the amazing feats of the memory?
4: That's quite correct, yes.
0: Thank you. It's all right, yes. Mm. It's...
4: Nice crowd, isn't it?
0: It's all right, Gladys. No, I'm not talking to you. No, it's all right. Gladys, we're in the right place.
8: Well, I told you we were, but you wouldn't listen. What are we doing here anyway? Matthew Kelly's on tonight, and I like him. I think I prefer him without the beard, though. He's not like that Billy Connolly. He's got a face like a baby's bum, he has, hasn't he?
0: All right. You'll have to excuse the missus, sir. She's an imbecile. Yes. Oi, Gladys. Not you, Gladys.
8: What?
0: Put a sock in it. There's a girl.
8: Oh.
0: So what are you here for, then, Mush?
4: Me? Oh,
0: yes,
4: well.
0: You.
4: I'm here to demonstrate a gift that Dame Fortune has bestowed upon me.
0: Oh.
4: Do you know, I can recall from memory the lyric of every single song in Dorothy Squire's repertoire.
8: Are you a friend of Dorothy, then?
0: Funny, I was about to ask the same question.
4: Well, we've never met, actually, Dot and I, but... I heard her sing last week at the Birmingham Hippodrome. I was in Scarborough at the time.
0: Oh,
4: she's a loud woman, but oh, fabulous.
0: Glade, start the car, will you?
4: May I ask what you're doing here?
0: You may, Chunky. Gladys here and myself have memorized all the positions in the Kama Sutra.
4: Oh. Oh, fancy.
0: Yes.
8: We're the number one authority in this country on it, aren't we, Des?
0: And the Kama Sutra. Yes, that is quite correct. Not only do we recall all the positions, sir, we demonstrate them and all.
8: Yes, demonstrate them, yes.
0: Yes.
8: Well, they cancelled a performance of the Chippendales to fit us in at the top eight shove a night, didn't they, Des?
0: Not quite, my little lotus flower, not quite, but... We are in great demand.
4: Do you know I'm all agog?
0: I thought you were. You know, first walked in.
4: Tell me, how long have you been, demonstrating your amazing powers?
0: Well, I think prowess is a more apt word in our case, don't you, Glad?
8: Oh, definitely. We've been committing these...
4: acts of gross indecency.
0: Oh, no, there's more than 144 of them, Mush, I promise you.
8: Oh.
0: That looks better written down as well, but there we are. No... What she was trying to say, the imbecilic Glad, is...
4: Sorry,
0: we've been committing these love positions to memory and demonstrating them ever since we picked up the book 10 years ago.
8: Oh, yeah, the church bazaar, that was.
0: Yes. A very bizarre bazaar it was, too. And we try to do 20 pages a night.
8: 20 pages, yes, ever since we started.
0: And it's very cream-crackering, I can tell you that, sir.
8: Yes, it is. He's been in traction at least four times.
4: Well, I'm rendered totally speechless. There's one thing I must ask you, though. I mean, it's a rather delicate question, I'm afraid.
8: You want us to show you number 149?
0: That'd be Gladys, get down off your head and put your vest back on, will you?
8: You're absolutely right. I don't want to be too early. What was it you wanted to know?
4: Well, aren't you a little too old to be engaged in such a demanding activity?
0: Old? Put this down to our work, Bush. I'm 28 and she's 27.
9: British Rail regrets the lack of toilet facilities on the Exeter to Waterloo line and apologises for any inconvenience caused by the lack of conveniences. Passengers who are inconvenienced may use conveniences at stations en route when convenient. When inconvenient, please wait for more convenient conveniences. Any inconvenience caused to passengers not waiting for convenient conveniences is just rather hard luck. Thank you.
0: What a journey, what a nightmare, what were we to do?

0: agony.
1: And we failed this last test. So for doing what a family has to, we're under arrest.
2: Finally, Stop Press.
0: A group of men are being employed for the Rugby World Cup to stop streakers getting onto the pitch.
3: They hope to grab them by the turnstiles.
2: Goalkeeper Peter Shilton is falling behind on mortgage repayments.
3: Yes, he's paying the penalty for having no net savings.
0: New satellite pictures of Venus prove it to be a living hell.
3: So they've renamed it Bromley.
2: Adolf Hitler's tie pin failed to reach its reserve price at an auction in Munich.
3: Bidders were scared to put their hands up in case they were recognised.
0: The Royal Bank of Scotland has issued transvestites with separate male and female photo check cards.
3: Now all they've got to do is change the cash dispensers to AC/DC, haven't they?
2: Scientists believe that right-handed people are evolved from a prehistoric creature which had a primitive left ear in its anus.
3: As usual, the scientists have got it arse about face, haven't they?
0: And that's the end of the Stop Press.
3: But I'll be back next week unless the sun calls me smug and boring. So I'll be back.
4: Those were the news headlines starring Roy Hudd, Chris Emmett and June Whitfield with Peter Marston, the headliners. The announcer was Richard Clegg. Sketches were by Mike Coleman, Richard Stoneman, Jed Parsons, Tony Hare, Peter Hickey, Les Rowley and Tony Wheatley, Wendy Gray, Jerry Godin, Jenny Maynard, Sid Wright, Nick R. Thomas, Richard Parker and Tony Farrer, with songs by Richard Quick and Jeremy Brown. Additional lines by Dave Dixon, John Holland, Faye Dickinson, Robert Linford, Simon Marsh, Bill Smith, Alan Hay, Noel Reed, Pete Sargent and Dennis McHale, Oleg Stepanyuk and Ivan Shakespeare.
3: All of whom claim never to have been in Ohio with our producer,
4: Dirk Maggs.

0: Oh, Doris, love. Not now.
1: It's all right, Bert. That survey says half Britain's women have made love in the back of a car.
0: Yeah, I know, Doris, love, but not now.
1: Oh, come on, Bert. Why not?
0: Because the lights have changed to green.

0: Would you credit it? 50-odd years of baking the same old Ovies. Now top brass at Ovies tell me they want an alternative. Still with same wheat germ goodness, but a bit softer like and less crusty. I told them I'm too old to change my ways now. I'll put one at Lads onto it. Very nice, young Harold. If you like that sort of thing.
1: Hovis Handy Love. A new, softer Hovis.
2: Hold it. 15 seconds from now, you'll see the picture he just took. See? With a Polaroid Land camera, you get bright, sharp pictures in 15 seconds. Snap, pull, peel. 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
5: From Hollywood, the Sweeney and March program.
6: I'm Bob Sweeney. I feed monkeys.
7: I'm Hal March.
6: Want a banana?
7: Bob, please.
5: Columbia Broadcasting System and its affiliated stations present the Sweeney and March program, starring the young comedy stylists Bob Sweeney and Hal March, and featuring the music of Led Gluskin and his orchestra and the songs of the Sweeney and March Choral Society. I'm Bob Lamond. Bob Sweeney.
6: Yeah?
5: Bob, have you got a rock?
6: A rock? Yeah. Here you are.
5: Thanks. Bob Sweeney and Hal March. Bob Sweeney and Hal March, the beloved radio comedians, are at this moment in their office at Columbia Square in Hollywood, desperately trying to find an idea for next week's program. Let's break the window and look in on them.
7: Well, how's it coming? Any better, Bob?
6: Well, Hal, haven't got a thing on the paper.
7: Why not?
6: Haven't got any paper in the typewriter.
7: Why do you have to make jokes? Why can't you make a good joke when we're so pressed for an idea?
6: Why don't you get it right?
7: We've been working in this office 16 hours. Now we still haven't got even one sentence for next week's program. Now, put some paper in the machine. Let's get serious with it.
6: Okay, Hal.
7: Put a piece of carbon paper in. We might need an extra copy.
6: Carbon paper? All right. Here we are.
7: Good. Now, wait a minute. Why is the carbon paper all folded up like that?
6: I wrapped the sandwiches in it.
7: Oh, well, I wanted to cut down on my white bread anyway.
6: Yeah. Well, the paper's in, Hal. And now we're all set to write the show.
7: All right, now, Bob. We're going to approach this thing from an entirely different angle. Mind's clear.
6: Right.
7: Clean paper.
6: Right.
7: Now we're all set. Now we're going to do this thing, Bob. We're going to lick it. Get on the typewriter there. Come up with those jokes. Now hit those keys and go get them!
6: Just isn't coming, Hal.
7: What's the matter with us, Bob?
6: Well, listen, maybe if we look through the morning paper here, Hal, we can get some jokes on the news.
7: Okay, I'm ready to try anything.
6: Okay. Let's see what's in the news now. Murders, robberies, fires.
7: Bob, you won't find ideas for jokes in the news section. Look through the comics section. There's where you find the funny stuff.
6: Oh, okay, Hal. Comics section.
7: Yes.
6: Let's see now. Comic section. Here we are. Murders, robberies, fires.
7: Well, try the personal column, Bob. Some of those personal ads are really funny.
6: Yeah. Yeah. Those personal ads are funny. Yeah. Let's see. Personal ads. Here's one, Hal.
7: Yeah.
6: Young man, well-educated, respectable, accept any position with a future, experienced in murders, robberies and fires.
7: Yeah. Forget the paper, Bob. We'll think up some jokes, but they've got to be good ones.
6: Got to be good jokes. Yeah.
7: Let's see. I can see you.
6: I got it, Hal.
7: Huh?
6: I got it. A swell idea for a joke.
7: Fine. What is it?
6: You know that song, Hal? Open the door, Richard.
7: Well, certainly. I've got all of Caruso's records.
6: Well, all we have to do to get a big laugh is to have a knock on the door and somebody hollers, "Open the door, Richard!" I bet the audience would laugh.
7: No, no, Bob, sorry. No, I like it. I like it. I think it's funny, but not for our program.
6: Well, why not?
7: Too clever, too new. The people aren't ready for it.
6: I guess it's pretty slick, huh?
7: Bob, I don't understand this. I can't understand it. I'll tell you what.
6: What?
7: Let's get out of this room. What we need is a change of atmosphere. This room is getting on my nerves, Bob. We've been in this room so long, I'm beginning to feel that these walls are moving in on me. Bob, the walls, they're moving in. They're perfectly... Look at me, Bob! Bob! Bob! Bob! Bob, when's the Academy Award dinner?
6: That isn't until next month, Hal.
7: Oh, well, let's get out of here, then the change will do us.
6: All right.
7: You get cooped up in a place like
6: that. Well, where are we going, Hal?
7: I don't know, maybe I'll tell you what, let's take a walk over to the mail room. We'll pick up our fan mail, clear up our minds, then we'll come back and lick the strip.
6: Okay, Hal, let's go.
8: Hey, you! Hey, big fella!
7: Like that guy over there is calling his drop. Probably one of our fans.
6: Maybe he's the one that was paroled last week.
7: No, I don't think so, Bob.
8: Hiya, big fella!
6: Hiya!
8: No, not you, the big fella!
7: Hello?
8: Hey, do it for me, will you?
7: Do what?
8: You know, from the show. Go ahead, do it, will you?
7: Well, I'd like to, but I don't understand.
6: Go on, Hal, you'll kill him.
7: I don't know what he means, Bob.
8: Oh, please, do it for me. The thing you do from the show, will you?
6: I think you should, Hal. Go on.
7: But I'm telling you, Bob, the guy doesn't make sense.
8: Oh, sure, go ahead. The thing from the show. You know the thing you do.
7: No.
8: Sure, you know the thing.

0: I'm afraid you've made a mistake. I'm not on that program.
1: Ain't you Gabriel Heater?
0: No, I ain't Gabriel Heater. Come on, Bob.
2: Okay.
0: Gabriel Heater. What are you laughing about?
2: Imagine that guy thinking you were Gabriel Heater.
0: Yeah.
2: She's a singer.
0: Gabriel Heater is a... Never mind. Here's the mail room. Oh, hello there.
3: Hello, fellows. How are you?
0: What did he say, Bob?
2: I didn't get it all. I'll ask him again. Hello there.
3: Hello. How are you, fellow?
0: What did he say?
2: His mother's in the hospital.
0: You're new here, aren't you?
3: Yeah, I haven't been here very long.
2: Well, what do you do here in the mailroom?
3: I'm the stamp of a little liquor.
0: Will you drag out the stack of mail for Sweeney and March?
3: Sure, okay. Here you are.
0: Fine. One postcard?
2: Let me read it, Hal.
0: Here, Bob, you can keep it.
4: You sure that's all the mail for us?
3: That's all a little.
2: Oh, boy. Listen to this, Hal.
0: What is it, Bob?
2: The Owl Drugstore's having a sale on owls.
0: That's fine. It's not even from a fan.
1: Pardon me. Excuse me.
3: Yeah, would you step aside and make room for the postman?
1: Jack. Three more sacks of mail for the barn dance.
0: The barn dance gets all that mail?
1: Yeah. They usually get about 3 million letters a week.
3: That's right. They get about 3,000 letters a week.
0: The mailman said 3 million.
3: I know, but I hate those double.
0: Come on, Bob. Let's get out of here. Barn dance.
5: Will you hold the door open, please?
2: There's another mailman, Hal.
0: Yeah. Sure, anything in the stack for Sweeney and March?
5: No, this is all for the barn dance.
2: All that mail is for the barn dance?
5: Mail? No, this is fertilizer.
0: Barn dance. 3 million letters a week. Barn dance. Doesn't that burn you up, Bob? We've got a wonderful program loaded with clever little bonbons, and all we get is one postcard.
2: Yeah, the old drugstore's having a sale on owls.
0: Yeah, I know. Barn dance. Barn dance.
2: Barn dance? What's the matter, Hal?
0: Bob, that's it.
2: Yeah. What?
0: Barn dance, Bob. Don't you see? That's the answer to our problem. We want fan mail, so we write a barn dance program and kill two birds with one stone.
2: Oh, why didn't I think of that?
0: Oh, we'll be a sensation. I don't know. Why didn't you?
2: Well, maybe it's because horses give me hives.
0: Well, that's what we're going to do, Bob. We'll have a barn dance of our own.
2: Oh, boy. A barn dance. That'll be swell. I love horses.
0: Yeah. I thought that horses gave you hives.
2: Yeah, but only when I eat them.
0: Oh, come on.
6: While Bob and Hal plot to lift the Hillbilly Oscar from Lum and Abner, the Sweeney and March Choral Group sing A Fast Chance.

0: Now that Bob and Hal have finally hit on an idea for their next week's program, we find them in their office writing a barn dance program to end all barn dance programs.
1: How's it shaping up, Bob?
2: Just a minute, Hal. Just a minute.
1: Oh, hurry up. I can hardly wait.
2: There. That's it.
1: Good. Let me see it. Oh, boy, this is really something, Bob. Here is a show that's really going to turn the trick. If this doesn't get us a flock of fan mail, I don't know what will.
2: How does it open, Hal?
1: Well, it opens with Bob Lamond saying,
0: "Ladies and gentlemen, the Sweeney and March Barn Dance."

0: law, those joshers of fun and nonsense, your neighbors and mine, Jughead Sweeney and Banjo Mouth March.
1: Thank you, neighbors. Thank you. Thank
2: sure
1: you.
2: Sure do. Thank you, neighbors. Sure do.
3: Uh-huh.
1: Good to see y'all.
2: Howdy, Brother Mart.
1: Well, howdy, Jughead. How's the Mrs. Rheumatism?
2: Just fine. Just fine. Don't bother any more at all.
1: What did you do? Give her the patent medicine?
2: No. I shot her.
4: Land sakes and tingling, if we ain't gonna have fun in the old Sweetie and March bar dance tonight, eh, Brother Sweetie?
2: Sure are. Oh.
1: And neighbors, speaking of things that make you feel good, that'll put Snap in your garters. Sister Jenkins gets such a bang out of them garters. Anyway, speaking of things that'll make you feel just as fresh and as crisp as the early morning dew on a load of corn husks in back of the barn, don't forget our sponsor's product, that good old reliable alkali water. And now I'm going to ask Brother Sweeney here to drop this here alkali water tablet into this here glass, and I want you neighbors to listen to it fizz. All right, Brother Sweeney, let her go. Listen. Just listen to that, neighbors. Ain't that something? Of course, alkali water don't do nothing but fizz. But, man, that's what I call good entertainment. And another thing about alkali... Good Lord, that's loud. And another thing about alkali water, if you drink it while it's still fizzing, you'll rid yourself of any cold, bad teeth, fallen hair, or gingivitis. In fact, it'll bust you wide open. That's fine, Brother Sweeney. Stop it from fizzing now, and we'll get on with the barn dance.
2: Just a minute, Brother Mark.
1: Good work, Brother Sweeney. And now, neighbors.
2: Hold it, he's still alive!
1: Yes, sir, them tablets is real fizzy.
2: Just about time now to get things underway with a square dance, ain't it, Brother March?
1: Just about, Brother Sweeney.
2: Hello, Brother March. Every time I hear a square dance, it reminds me of the horse we have with one leg.
1: A horse with one leg? How do you make him work?
2: We didn't. We used him for a weather vane.
1: And now, folks, if you'll all line up, we'll have a real old-fashioned hold-down with music being played by Crazy Boy Gluskin and his Applejack. All right, boys, let's take it and haul. Promenade till you get straight like a rusty hinge in the old front gate. All right, Brother Sweeney, call her up.
5: Round and round, round and round, round and round, round and round.
1: That's fine,
5: round,
1: Brother
5: and round and round and round.
1: That's fine. Swing your maw, swing your paw, swing the gal from Arkansas. Thank you, Crazy Boy, thank you.
2: Sure do, Crazy Boy, sure do.
1: Now, neighbors.
6: Howdy, Brother Mark.
1: Well, howdy, Luke. See your fiance down by the creek kissing that salesman fellow.
6: Ah, that's all right. She didn't buy nothing.
1: And now, neighbors.
2: The march for one of our singing aggregations?
1: Sure is, Brother Sweeney. Only one we have.
2: You know, Brother March, every time I hear these folks sing, it reminds me of the one-legged horse we used to have.
1: A one-legged horse? How'd you get him to work?
2: We didn't. We used him to churn butter with.
1: And now, neighbors, it's time for our musical group, the Hoosier Cold Shot. 4 syringes and a nose dropper. They're going to sing that very popular number from way down south in the land of cotton where the beds are bad and the food is rotten. The Martins and the Coys. Let her rip, gang. Nice ripping. Hit it, crazy boy, in the key of 4.

0: kid. 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That was a knee slapper.
1: Sure do. Thank you, kid. Sure do.
0: Well, now, sure enough, and look who's here.
1: Doggone if it ain't the assassin columnist, the dandy from Paducah, Daisy Ellaby.
0: Evening, Miss Ellerby.
2: Evening, Brother Mark.
3: Evening, Daisy.
2: Get along with you, you little rascal, you.
0: Well, now tell me, Daisy, do you have any choice little tidbits of gossip for our barn dancers tonight?
2: Yes, indeed, Brother Mark. Yes, indeed. If you read my column in the Paducah Clarion, you'll find that Miss Polly Jenkins is leaving her glamorous job at McKay's Feedlot to become the blushing bride of Elmer Gunch, assistant manager of McKay's. The couple met while carrying swill buckets. Gentlemen, please note, it's an 8-pound cuspidor at the Merchant's Hotel. And now my picture review for the week. For the best years of our lives, I give. For the razor's edge, I give. And for Roy Rogers' latest musical, Dancing in the Watering Hole, I give.
0: And thank you, Daisy Ellaby.
1: Don't you think it's about time, Brother Notch, for another one of them hold-downs, Brother March?
0: Sure is, Brother Sweeney. Grab your partners. Two little ladies side by side. Gents come down, the old cowhide, our hands in the pockets, back to the wall, chew some tobacco and promenade all. Hit a crazy boy.

0: you, crazy boy. 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
1: Sure do, crazy boy. 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Uh-huh.
0: And now, neighbors...
1: Well, doggone, Brother March. Look who's shuffling into the old bond dance now.
0: Well, I'll be a drunken revenuer if it ain't Frankie Saputo and his magic banjo.
1: Evening, Frankie.
2: Well, evening, boys.
0: What are you going to play for us tonight, Frankie?
2: I'm going to do a number that I played at Carnegie Hall when I was there with Joshua Heifetz and his band. A grand old Western folk song.
3: Oh, Susanna.
0: Well, go ahead, Frankie.

I got another song, too. 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

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She was crying in her eye. I told her I

0: Thank you, Frankie, and thank you.
1: Sure do, Frankie, sure do. Uh-huh. Well, now, Brother March, ain't it just about time for us to introduce the big Bond and surprise?
0: Just about, Brother Sweeney, just about. Well, neighbors, as we told you last week, tonight we are going to present the grand prize to the winner of the plowing contest over at the county fair. And here she is, the little lady who was voted Miss Plow Handle of 1947, Miss Sally Young of Prescott.
2: Well, howdy, folks. Shucks, if I'd have known this was going to be so formal, I'd have worn my leather lounging pajamas with a buckskin midriff.
0: Well, Sally, I imagine the competition was pretty tough over at the plow pulling contest.
2: Oh, it sure was.
0: Yeah. How many contestants was there?
2: Seven.
0: Is that right?
2: Yeah. Three horses, two burros, a jackass, and myself.
0: Well, Sally, because you have been voted Miss Plow Handle of 1947, it is my privilege to present to you now something that every girl who pulls a plow should have in her wardrobe. Bring out the prize, Brother Sweeney. Well, congratulations, Sally. And now, bar dancers, let's wind up the night festivities with a real old-fashioned hoedown. Right, Brother Sweeney?
1: Right, Brother March. Let her go, crazy boy.
0: Promenade till you get there. Form a circle, then a square. Well, there's our theme, and it's in the hall, because now it's time to close our door. Hope you had a right good time. Go on, sweetie, it's your rhyme.
1: Up and down, and up and down, and up and down, and up and
0: that's
1: down.
0: That's fine, Brother Sweeney, that's real down, fine. Yes, sir, you really got that thing moving.
3: Next week, Columbia and its affiliated stations will present another Sweeney and March program starring Bob Sweeney and Hal March, and featuring the music of Les Ruskin's orchestra and the songs of the choral group. And now credit where credit is due. In our cast tonight were such stellar stars as Herman the Hermit, Frank Saputo, Ruth Parrott, Hi Everback, George Fenneman, Jack Crutcher, and our live horses from the stable of Lionel Comport. I'm Bob Lamond, and here are Bob and Hal.
0: Well, Bob, who do you want to say goodnight to?
1: Well, I'd like to say goodnight to somebody I never said goodnight to before.
0: Well, who's that?
1: Well, I want to say goodnight to all the moonshiners on Hill 69 in West Virginia.
0: Well, go right ahead.
1: Good night, moonshiners.
0: Good night, everybody.
1: Uh-huh.
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1: This old-time radio program was originally aired live, long before the advent of high fidelity. We hope, however, that any variance in audio quality will not take away from your pleasure in listening to this, one of the all-time favorite shows.
2: Hello, Daddy. Why do you look at me so strangely?
3: John, are you afraid of high places or confined areas?
2: No. What's this all about?
3: Well, I've been studying abnormal psychology in my spare time.
2: Oh. Well, that's a pretty abstruse subject for a working man, isn't it?
3: I can handle it. I have a very definite reason for delving into it, John.
2: I'm sure you must have, Daddy.
3: Oh, yes. For a long time now, I've had a strong suspicion that there's... Well, my wife and children are not exactly normal. They act funny.
2: But you're all right.
3: Oh, certainly. I see. Take my wife. She's absolutely insane about waffles.
2: Oh, what about it? Does that make her abnormal if she likes waffles?
3: Well, I found out yesterday she had a trunk full of them. But my immediate concern is Snooks. At any rate, I bought a book on psychiatry and abnormal psychology.
2: Uh-huh.
3: Read up on it and waited for Snooks to come home so I could try out a few theories.
2: And?
3: I was sitting in my study when she came in.
4: Hello, Daddy.
3: Oh, hello, Snooks. Come in and close the door.
4: Why?
3: I want to have a little talk with you. Close the door.
4: I can't, Daddy.
3: Ah, claustrophobia. You have claustrophobia.
4: What's that?
3: Oh, it's a morbid dread of being shut up in a confined space. That's what's the matter with you.
4: No, it ain't.
3: Then why can't you close the door?
4: Because it's already closed.
3: Oh. Well, open it. It's a little stuffy in here. Can't stand these small rooms. What are you so finicky about?
4: I'm tired from the party.
3: Party? What party?
4: The one that Red took me to. And we played kissing games.
3: Kissing? Ah. Precocious development of the Freudian id. What kind of kissing games did you play?
4: Well, we had to spin a bottle, and when it turned into a boy, he had to kiss you or give you a lollipop. And I was very lucky, Daddy.
3: Oh? How were you lucky?
4: I won 86 lollipops.
3: I see. Indications of sublimated introversion.
4: What are you talking about, Daddy?
3: Snooks, you see this book I have in my hand?
4: Yeah?
3: It's a textbook on abnormal psychology.
4: Mm.
3: It deals with the insane mind, and it can bring about the cure of a person with a mental affliction.
4: Did you read it, Daddy?
3: I did.
4: Do you feel better now?
3: I'm fine. I bought it on account of you.
4: Why?
3: Well, I decided that corporal punishment may not be the answer to correcting your many misdeeds. I'm sure you're not always aware that you're doing wrong, are you? Are you?
4: Ain't I?
3: I think not. And this book might save you from half the spankings you get.
4: Bye to him, Daddy.
3: Oh, I suppose you figure that two books will save you from all the spankings, is that it?
4: Yeah, that's it.
3: Hmm. Sounds like the shrewd reasoning of incipient schizophrenia. Oh, I wonder if all those spankings have injured your head.
4: No, Daddy. It's just the opposite.
3: What do you mean?
4: I like it when you spank me.
3: You mean you purposely do naughty things to get spanked?
4: Uh-huh.
3: Good heavens, this is terrible. Doesn't it hurt you when I spank you?
4: Sure it hurts.
3: Then why do you like it?
4: Well, every time you spank me, I cry.
3: Yes?
4: And when I cry, you feel sorry for me.
3: Well?
4: And when you feel very sorry, you give me a dime to buy ice cream.
3: Oh, I see. It's the ice cream you're after.
4: No, I hate ice cream.
3: Then why do you buy it?
4: I don't. I buy grapes instead.
3: Grapes?
4: Yeah. And when I bring them home, I take them upstairs and squash them on Robespierre's nose. That's what I like.
3: Oh, you had me worried for a minute. Looks, I'm going to...
2: to psychoanalyze you.
4: Huh?
2: I want you to throw off your inhibitions and remove your repression.
4: Do I have to take off?
2: No, no. You do not have to take off your hat.
4: I wasn't going
2: to. Now, we'll start with a very simple test for reasoning power. Now, listen closely. I have three brothers, Ralph, George, and myself. That's wrong, isn't it?
4: Uh-huh.
2: Why?
4: You forgot Uncle Louie.
2: That's not the answer at all. In the first place, Uncle Louie is Mommy's brother. And in the second place, I haven't any brothers.
4: Why did you say you had three brothers?
2: It's a hypothetical question, and the brothers I spoke of are imaginary.
4: Who put them there?
2: Where?
4: In a menagerie.
2: I didn't say anything about a menagerie. I said imaginary. But let's assume that I have brothers and their names are Ralph and George. Is it right for me to say I have three brothers?
4: No.
2: Is it right for anybody to say it?
4: Yes.
2: Who could say it?
4: Your sister.
2: What are you talking about?
4: Well, what's the answer?
2: Why, it's obvious. I only have... if I say I have... Wait a second till I look in the book. There. I was right. The answer is two brothers.
4: Is it?
2: Yes. And you didn't do very well on that question. But we'll proceed with a perception test. Now, close your eyes for a minute.
4: No, I don't want to.
2: Oh, go on. I won't hurt you. Now, close your eyes. There. Now, try to eliminate all the usual noises, like traffic, or my breathing, or yours.
4: Mm-hmm.
2: Good. Is it all quiet?
4: Yes, Daddy.
2: Now listen. Do you hear any strange voices?
0: Hey, hurry up, Snuffle.
4: I don't hear nothing, Daddy.
2: You didn't hear anything at all?
4: No.
2: Well, I thought I... Oh, this is ridiculous.
4: Do you hear something, Daddy?
2: No, of course not.
0: Hey, Snuffle.
2: It's nothing. You see, some poor deluded people think they hear voices. It's the penetration of the subconscious.
4: Yes.
2: Yes. There's one thing that no walls, no doors, no windows can shut out. It reaches you no matter where you are. Do you know what that is?
4: Yeah, the smell of boiled cabbage.
2: No. It's your subconscious. But let's go on with the psychoanalysis. Just a simple little riddle.
4: All right.
2: Now listen carefully.
4: Well.
2: It's not my sister, it's not my brother, but still, it's a child of my father and mother. Who is it?
4: I don't know.
2: Can't you guess?
4: No.
2: It's me.
4: Is it?
2: Yes. Uh-huh. Don't you see,
0: hey,
2: if
0: Bob,
2: I...
0: come on out!
2: I heard it again. I heard it, I tell
4: you. It was only Red Daddy. He's waiting for me outside.
2: Oh, well, call him in.
4: Yeah, and I'll see if he's crazy, too. I'll ask him that test.
2: I guarantee he'll know the answer.
4: Come on in, Red.
5: Gee, I've been waiting outside so long. Oh, hello, Mr. Higgins.
2: Hello, Red. Go on, ask him, Soaps.
4: All right. Are you crazy, Red?
5: Huh?
4: Well, now see if you can do this test. It's not my sister. It's not my father.
2: Brother.
4: But still, it's a child of my father and mother. Who am I?
2: Who is it?
4: Yeah, who is it, Red?
5: Oh, that's an old one. It's you.
4: No, it ain't. It's my daddy.
2: Oh, what to you? The child's balmy.
6: Well, it seems the Higgins family of Sycamore Terrace rarely have the same neighbors for very long. Why? Because Snooks usually beats the daylights out of their children. So, finally, the Marshall family could stand Snooks no longer and moved out like the Thompsons had done before them and the Smiths before them and so on. But some new neighbors have moved in, evidently attracted by the lowered property values. Here's Mummy telling Daddy about the new people next door.
7: That's right, Lancelot. A woman with a husband, a little boy, just moved in.
8: I suppose you had a field day standing by the window trying to look into the house.
7: Mm-hmm. Well, I haven't had much luck. Every time I'd race to a window, she'd get there first and pull the blind.
8: Smart woman. She was just a shade ahead of you.
7: Oh, very funny.
8: Then you really don't know much about our new neighbors.
7: Well, after all, dear, they only moved in a couple of hours ago, Lancelot. I really didn't find out anything except that their name is Fenwick. They've been married in 25, lived in Philadelphia from 28 to 33, moved to Jersey in 34, and their first son was born in 1941, moved to Sycamore Terrace in 1950, and they're all vaccinated for smallpox on their left legs. Outside of that, I don't know a thing about them.
8: Why didn't you tell me Mr. Fenwick has a mole on his hip?
7: Because it isn't true. It happens to be further down.
8: Thank you, Luella Parsons. Anyway, I hope we get along with the Fenwicks better than we did with the Marshalls.
7: Well, we will, dear, if Snooks just doesn't start beating up on the little boy like she did with the Marshalls.
8: Yeah, I'm going to have a little talk with Snooks about that right now.
4: Oh, hi, Daddy. I was just playing with my chemistry set.
8: Well, glad to see you're doing something constructive for a change.
4: Yeah, I just invented a new cleaning fluid, and I put your shake in it.
8: Oh, no, you didn't.
4: Oh, yes, I did, and the shake came out snowy white.
8: Well, why, that's amazing.
4: There's only one trouble.
8: Oh, what's that?
4: It was blue when I put it in.
8: Snooks, how could you?
4: It ain't so bad, Daddy. Now the shake will match your white flannel suit.
8: My suit is blue flannel.
4: Uh-uh.
8: Oh, heavens. Does everything you put in that solution come out white?
4: No. Robespierre came out green.
8: Snooks, I'm going to punish you for this by taking away one of your greatest pleasures. You don't get to spit out the window for a week. Besides that, you're not going to a movie for a month. All right, you can stop that. The very reason I came up to talk to you was about these antagonizing things that you're always doing to people. Why, the Marshalls' main reason for moving was because you kept socking their son in the nose. And now the Fenwicks have just moved in with their son.
4: Oh, boy, I've been in the mood for a new nose.
8: For heaven's sake, don't you ever get tired of hitting people in the nose?
4: Yeah, sometimes for a change, I kick them in the teeth.
8: Well, you're not going to do either to the new boy. The way you quarreled with the little Marshall boy was terrible. You never saw eye to eye with him on anything.
4: I tried, but he couldn't see eye to eye.
8: Why not?
4: I had my fist in him.
8: Now, you listen to me. When you fight, it reflects on your parents. What I'm asking is, the next time you take it into your head to sock somebody, will you think of me first?
4: Sure. I'll be glad to sock you first.
8: I didn't mean that at all. Your constant scrapping will give people the wrong idea of your home life. Why, they'll think all your mother and I do is fight all the time.
4: And that ain't true, is it?
8: Why, of course not. I've never laid a hand on your mummy. She's too fast for me. Now, look, Snooks, I admit that sometimes a fight is unavoidable. But you should never raise your fist to a person unless you have a good reason.
4: Well, I had a good reason for fighting with Billy Marshall.
8: Well, what was it?
4: Well, my reason is,
8: Well, I'm waiting.
4: Well, I'm thinking. Trying to help you, Dad.
9: Why must you torment me this way? Why can't you just leave me alone when I feel like playing the piano?
4: Because I want to play, too.
9: You don't know how to play.
4: I can lay.
9: Oh. Do you really mean that, Snooks?
4: Yes, Dad.
9: Because nothing would please me more. And if I teach you to play, will you practice faithfully every day?
4: Mm-hmm.
9: All right, darling. Sit here beside me. Who knows? You may turn out to be a child prodigy.
4: Who knows?
9: Now, before I give you the first lesson, suppose we try to find out just how much natural ability you have.
4: How?
9: Well, see if you can pick out a tune. Whatever music comes into your head.
4: All right.
9: All right, all right. We can forget the prodigy business right now.
4: Shall I play some more, Daddy?
9: No. Pay a little attention, Snooks. There are seven major musical notes in the scale.
4: Where's the scale?
9: Right here. Now listen. A-B-C-D-E-F-G-A. See this note? That's A.
4: A what?
9: A nothing. A is just its name. Now, what comes after A?
4: B.
9: And what comes after E?
4: F.
9: Good. What comes after G?
4: Wig.
9: No.
4: How was you only fooling, Daddy?
9: All right. What comes after G?
4: A.
9: No. After G, you start all over again with A. Now. A. What note is this?
4: A.
9: No! Didn't you hear me singing it? It's A.
4: Well, it sounded like A.
10: This concludes the first part of this cassette. Please turn...
4: Cream cone.
11: Quiet, Snooks. I don't want any trouble with you today. I get one Saturday afternoon off and your mother makes me take you to see some kid's picture.
4: Who's the kid?
11: I don't even know the name of the thing. What's playing?
4: Or Else.
11: Or Else?
4: Mm-hmm.
11: That couldn't be a movie title.
4: Well, Mommy said you were going to take me to see the picture. Or Else.
11: Well, believe me, I'd have told her a thing or two if I didn't want to play poker tonight.
4: Oh, here's the movie house, Daddy.
11: Oh, Lord. The Catman's Revenge.
4: It's very spooky.
11: I can imagine. Well, come on. Oh, word two, please. One child.
12: Is that the child?
11: Well, what do you think she is, my grandmother?
12: How old are you, little lady?
4: Me?
12: Yes, you.
4: Whatever my daddy says.
11: Snooks, the man wants to know how old you are. Tell him.
4: Is 5 too much?
12: Sorry, bud. 50 cents each.
11: Oh, all right. Here's your dollar.
12: Well, let go of it.
11: Peasant. Come on, Snooks. Now listen, before we go in, are you, sure?
4: Yes, Daddy.
11: You're positive?
4: Uh-huh.
11: All right, fine. Catman's Revenge, here we come. Gosh, it's dark in here. Do you see any seats, Snooks?
4: There's two.
11: Okay, yes. Slide right in that row.
4: Mm-hmm.
11: And don't forget to say, pardon me, as you go past the people.
4: All right. Pardon me.
11: Pardon me.
4: Pardon me.
11: Pardon me.
13: Oh, my corn.
4: Oh, pardon me.
13: Oh, my corn.
11: Pardon me.
4: Daddy, can I sit on your lap?
11: No.
4: You want to sit on my lap?
11: Certainly not.
4: Well, we better go back, because there's only one seat here.
11: Oh, fine. Come on. Pardon me.
4: Pardon me.
13: Oh, my corn.
11: Oh, pardon me.
13: Why don't you look where you're... Oh, my corn.
4: Pardon me.
11: Pardon me.
4: Pardon me. Pardon me. Pardon me.
11: All right,
4: pardon
11: stop me. That. You're standing in the aisle now.
4: Oh, pardon me.
11: Come on. Oh, look, there's two seats right there.
4: Mm-hmm.
11: Now sit down and behave yourself. And this picture better be good.
4: It is.
11: How do you know?
4: Because I seen it twice yesterday.
11: Oh, you did? Well, why didn't you tell me outside?
4: It wasn't playing outside.
11: Oh, come on. Let's get out of here. Oh, wait. Wait a minute. Look what's happening to that man in the picture. Good heavens. There's fangs growing out of his mouth.
4: Yeah, he's turning into a cat. Are you coming, Daddy?
11: Sit down a minute, Snooks. Let's see what happens.
4: He gets killed.
11: Well, don't tell me. I'd like to enjoy it.
4: But he comes to life again.
11: Snooks.
4: He comes back as a cat.
12: Excuse me, bud. Is the dialogue on this screen interfering with your conversation? You got me so I don't know what's going on in this picture.
4: I'll tell you.
12: No!
4: this is where the Catman gets his revenge.
12: Please!
4: The Catman shoots the hero. The hero shoots the Catman. Here's where the cops come in. They break the door down. Everybody shoots everybody. They all get killed in the end, that's all.
11: Oh, no, it isn't. There's one more thing.
4: What?
11: This.
4: Ah!

0: Table looks fine. Now, where are the cigars? Oh, here. I guess he'll fall for this layout, all right.
1: Hello, Daddy.
0: Oh, hello, Snooks. Oh, let's have a look at you.
1: Why did I have to put on my new dress, Daddy?
0: Because my boss is coming for dinner.
1: Why?
0: Well, we don't have guests very often, and it's good to make social contacts and fraternize with intellectual people. My boss is a very smart man, and I like to listen to his conversation. You understand?
1: You're trying to get a raise.
0: Nothing of the kind. And I don't want you making any cracks when he gets here, either.
1: I won't, Daddy.
0: Above all, don't say anything about his hair.
1: Why?
0: Just don't, that's all.
1: What's the matter with his hair?
0: Nothing. I'm just warning you not to make any remarks about it.
1: All right.
0: And listen, Snooks. You're not to come into the dining room while we're having dinner. Not even if my boss asks you to.
1: Why?
0: Never mind why. All I want you to do is greet Mr. Gordon and then run upstairs and play.
1: All right.
0: And now we'd better have a little rehearsal. I'll be Mr. Gordon.
1: Who is he?
0: My boss. I'll be my boss.
1: Huh?
0: I said I'm Mr. Gordon.
1: No, yes, you're my daddy.
0: We're just pretending. I want to make sure you'll behave nicely when Mr. Gordon comes. Now, I'm Mr. Gordon, and I'm coming in.
2: Oh, good evening, Snooks.
1: Hello, Daddy.
0: No. Say good evening to Mr. Gordon.
1: Where is he?
0: He's not here yet.
1: And why should I say good evening to him?
0: You're not saying it to him, you're saying it to me. Right now, I'm Mr. Gordon, even though I'm still your daddy. And while Mr. Gordon isn't even here yet, you can say good evening to him because you're really saying it to me. And don't ask me if I feel all right.
1: Why?
0: Now, don't you start to irritate me, Snooks. And another thing. In case Mr. Gordon asks you to come into dinner, I want you to say no thanks. I've already eaten. Now, let's try it.
1: All right.
0: Now, here we go.
1: Where are we going?
0: Nowhere!
1: Ah.
0: Now, let's try it. Oh, good evening, Snooks.
1: No, thank you. I've already eaten.
0: Say good evening first.
1: Why?
0: Because you've got to greet him. Now, let's try it again. Good evening, Snooks.
1: Good evening, Mr. Gordon.
0: Fine. Oh, Snooks, will you come in and eat with us?
1: Uh-huh.
0: No, I told you to say you'd already eaten.
1: I'm still hungry.
0: Just the same, you've got to say I've already eaten.
1: Uh-huh.
0: Say I've already eaten. Good evening, Snooks. Will you eat with us?
1: Daddy's already eaten, but I'm hungry.
0: No. Snooks, I don't want to lose my temper with you. When he asked you to come in and eat, just... Oh, there he is now. Oh, remember, Snooks.
1: All right.
3: Oh,
0: well, come right in, Mr. Gordon.
3: Nice way to work. There he is. Oh, is this baby Snooks?
0: Yes, sir, Mr. Gordon. Shake hands with Mr. Gordon, Snooks.
1: How?
3: What a cute child.
0: Dinner's all ready.
3: Okay. Oh, Snooks, will you have a bite with us?
0: Snooks.
3: I say, will you have a bite with us?
1: No, thanks. I've already bitten.
0: Well, run along upstairs and play, Snooks. This way, Mr. Gordon.
1: Daddy.
0: Yes?
1: Why did he tell me not to say anything about his hair?
3: What's that?
1: He ain't got any.
3: Well, you think that's funny, young lady?
1: Uh-huh. He'll look like my Aunt Chloe.
0: Oh, pay no attention to Mr. Gordon. She's a great little clown. What are you yelling about?
1: I don't know.
3: Let her come in and sit with us while we eat, Higgins.
0: Oh, no, she has to do her homework. Don't you, Snooksy?
1: No, I don't.
0: Oh, all right, come on. Sit here, Mr. Gordon, and Snooks, you sit by me.
1: No, I don't want to.
0: Well, why not?
1: I want to sit near Mr. Gordon and watch him do some tricks.
3: Tricks? What tricks?
0: Wish I was dead.
1: Will you have some water, Mr. Gordon?
3: No, thank you.
0: What's the matter?
1: Make him...
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0: Good evening. Well, for those of you advertising men who were frightened by our horror story last week, entitled Gray Flannel Hat Full of Teenage Werewolves, don't worry. There are almost no werewolves working in the advertising agencies on Madison Avenue. You may have noticed at the top of the show, Mr. Sewell said,
1: from Hollywood, we present the Stan Freberg Show, brought to you by Stan Freberg.
0: That's right. Tonight's show is being brought to you by me. And I have retained the services of the World Advertising Agency to help me with the commercials.
2: Stan?
0: What is it, Dawes Butler, as they say in radio?
2: Are you really sponsoring yourself this week?
0: Certainly. We've only got one more week left on the air and nobody sponsored us.
2: Yeah.
0: I didn't want my feelings to be hurt, so I picked up the tab myself, you know.
2: Yeah, but it's not very modest, Stan. I mean, doing commercials on yourself.
0: Modest? Schmodest. I paid $100 for this show.
2: Yikes. That's an awful lot of money.
0: Oh, true, but don't forget, I got you, June, Peggy, Peter, Judd, and six singers, Billy May, and the whole orchestra. It adds up, you know.
2: Yeah. Well, what kind of commercials are you going to do on this show?
0: Well, my advertising agency has prepared a little something along that line. Run it down once, boys.

0: Gee, that's pretty.
1: The All-American Dog.
0: All-American Dog, eh?
1: You've got a lot to like in a free bird. Sneakers, glasses, flip-top head.
0: That's not exactly what I had in mind.
1: Sam Freeberg, footballing comedian, loves the ropes right down the drain.
0: All right.
2: I want to be honest with you, but I didn't think much of that commercial. It just didn't have enough...
0: No. Well, as soon as the World Advertising Agency people show up, I'll spare them a piece of my mind, believe me. Ah, someone knocketh. I shall admit whomever it is.
3: Hiya, honey.
0: That's funny, I hear a voice, but I don't see anyone.
3: Look down, look down.
0: Why, it's Miss Jupiter. Sorry I didn't see you there, but I'm not used to having two-foot visitors.
3: 2 foot one. I got on my high wheels.
0: So you have. Well, are you still mad because they wouldn't let you in the Miss Universe contest?
3: Please. You had to go and mention that lousy Long Beach lineup. Now you ruined my whole geophysical year.
0: I'm sorry.
3: That contest is a mockery. If you're going to have a Miss Universe contest, shape up. Let's be tolerant of all planets.
0: You got a point there.
3: I told you before, that's my antenna.
0: So it is. Gee, and with those measurements, you should have been a shoe-in, too. What are they again?
3: 39, 39, 39.
0: Yeah.
3: Well, don't knock it.
0: I'm not knocking it, believe me. What brings you all the way back to Earth?
3: I come to return your basketball.
0: How's that again?
3: Well, I guess it's a basketball. It keeps floating through my backyard every hour and 35 minutes.
0: Yeah, it sounds like a pretty strange basketball.
3: Well, you know it. It's strange. It keeps going, beep, beep, beep, beep.
0: Yeah, how'd you get a hold of it?
3: I just jumped up and grabbed it.
0: Uh-huh. Look, if it's what I think it is, it was floating only 560 miles from the Earth. Jupiter is nearly 400 million miles away. How could you reach it?
3: I got a big backyard.
0: I'll accept that. Is that it under your arm there?
3: Sure.
0: Uh-huh. It isn't going beep, beep, beep now.
3: Oh, well, I hit it with a hammer.
0: Oh.
3: Here, I'll make it start up again. Gee, they don't make them like they used to. You know, it had little wire prongs on it, too, but I cut them off. It made it hard to dribble.
0: You shot a couple games with it, did you?
3: Yeah, I shot a couple of games.
0: Mm-hmm.
3: But you know it wouldn't be right to keep it.
0: No skin off my nose.
3: What's the skin off your nose got to do with it?
0: Well, see, that's an expression we have here on Earth. It means I don't mind.
3: I hate another expression today. Red tape at the Pentagon. What's red tape?
0: Well... You know, it's a special tape they use in Washington for tying people up so they can't get crucial things done.
3: Oh, wait a minute. That started my computer waking. Okay, tear off that little ticker tape coming out of my ear and read it.
0: All righty. See, it says, old Jupiter proverbs say, While standing around arguing about who owns ball, look at scoreboard occasionally. Other team may be shooting baskets.

0: food for thought. Well, it's nice to see you again.
1: Likewise. Say, after I get in the saucer, will you close the hatch, honey?
0: My pleasure.
1: Bye.
0: Bye.

0: And there she goes. Gee, she was kind of attractive, wasn't she, Peggy?
1: Well, yeah, if you dig science fiction.
0: Oh, I don't know. I thought she had pretty shapely wheels.
1: Well, yeah, but she dyes her antenna. I can tell.
0: Oh, you're just jealous. Oh, pardon me, ladies and gentlemen, Peggy Taylor. You got a basketball number for us, have you?
1: Well, sorry, I'm just fresh out, Stan. Mm-hmm. But I have found a lovely new number called Love Is Mine.
0: Love Is Mine. Are Judd Conlon and Billy May going to help you?
1: Well, they better.
0: Good.

0: Oh, thank you, Peggy. That was lovely. Well, I guess I'd better get over to World Advertising and see if they got some more commercials for me.
1: World Advertising. Good morning. Yes, Mr. Gambit, I'll tell Miss Teasley. Good morning, Miss Teasley. This is Switchboard. Mr. Gambit says Mr. Freeberg is expected, and will you please send him right in? Right in. Goodbye, Z.
2: Good morning, and welcome to World Advertising.
0: Why, yes. Good morning, Miss...
2: Teasley.
0: I'd like to see Mr...
2: Gambit.
0: Mr. Gambit.
2: He'll see you right now, right this way.
0: Oh, fine, all right. Thank you very much.
2: Mr. Barger, Mr. Freeberg, to see Mr. Gambit.
0: Yes, sir.
3: Pleased to see you, Mr. Freeberg.
0: Yes, here, I'm pleased to see you.
3: Miss Partner, Mr. Freeberg for Mr. Gambit.
4: Pleasure to see you.
0: Nice to meet you.
4: Down this way.
0: All right.
5: Yes, Miss Partner.
4: Mr. Freeberg, to see Mr. Gambit, you be.
5: Oh, pleasure.
0: How do you do?
5: Over here, please.
0: All right.
5: JT, Mr. SF, to see FG.
6: Okay. Up here, please.
0: Yes, well.
6: Screw down.
5: Yes?
0: Stan Freeberg.
5: Oh, come right in. Oh, Stan, my boy. Wait, stand right there. Don't move. I can see it now. The camera dollies in closer and closer. We focus on one eye and superimpose Stan, the man, Freeberg. What a picture.
0: But, Mr. Gambit, will that be good on radio?
5: I like a man with perspective, Stan. I can tell your shirt collar button's in the back. you're one of us. Now,
0: yes.
5: Why is it you've come to us again?
0: Well, see, my radio show has been on a long time, and we have no sponsors, so this week I'm sponsoring myself. I thought I'd like you to handle the commercials.
5: Oh, yes.
0: Have you ever handled a product like Freeberg before?
5: Oh, yes, indeed. We've handled dog products before.
0: Yeah, but have you ever handled a human being before?
5: My boy, we've handled countries before. We're called World Advertising because we're equipped to handle countries.
0: Gee, I never heard of a nation having an advertising agency before.
5: My boy, we represent West Germany, Switzerland, Thailand, and Disneyland.
0: Great nations all.
5: Now let me show you a little sample campaign we did for the good old USA.
7: America is mine. Yes, for people who know countries best, it's America 2-1. Here's a man with red and white striped pants, blue coat, a top hat with stars around it, and a white goatee. Have you ever seen me before, sir?
8: No, I haven't.
7: All right. Here's a little soil from another country. Take it in your hand.
8: All right.
7: Now, drill for oil in it. Plant cotton in it. Establish great industry in it for the little man as well as the big. Move the Dodgers in it.
8: Sorry, I can't do it. Nothing is happening.
7: All right. Now, take a little bit of this American earth in your other hand.
8: All right.
7: Hey, look at that. Oil is being drilled. Look at that cotton growing. Look at that great industry being established for the little man as well as the big. And look at those Dodgers being moved.

0: about it? You've tried both native soils now. What do you think?
1: Well, the American soil, it's milder. Definitely milder.
0: Yes. And you too will say,
2: I'm sold on America.
0: Some campaign, eh, boy?
3: Yeah, gee, that was nifty. Is that the kind of commercial you're going to do for me? I mean, you're going to drill for oil in me?
4: See, we've got to give you the human touch.
0: I see you earthy, simple, as American as an apple pie, a hot dog, a briar patch leg.
4: First thing we've got to do is to make you more pathetic. Here.
3: What are you doing there?
4: Yeah, I'm tearing the buttons off your coat to get you more sympathy.
3: Yeah, but...
4: Now, you're a bachelor? Women will want to mother you. You have a hole in your shoe?
3: That I've got.
4: Oh, good. Excellent. You'll be a cinch to win.
3: Have you talked to Stevenson lately?
0: Yes. Now you've got the human touch.
3: The human touch?
0: Mm-hmm.
3: Yeah, but what about the commercials? Now, the one you sent me over this morning, I didn't care for that too much.
0: Oh,
3: but...
0: don't worry about it. Now, listen to this one. It's got the human touch. Listen.
5: You wonder where the Freebird went if you listen in 2 weeks from now.

0: Well, Stan, what do you think?
1: It doesn't have enough...
0: I see.
1: Well, what do I do now?
0: Well, nothing, my boy. You just go right on with your show, and we'll integrate the commercial.
1: All right. Well, through the magic of radio, here I am back in the studio. And what do you know, there's just time to do the sketch. The name's Sam Spillade. Hello, sweetheart.
2: Hello, Sam.
1: This caper started when a tough guy with a nose like a broken liverwurst called me on the phone. I picked it up. I picked it up. And the tough guy says,
3: "This is Max of Max's Nifty Thrifty. You Spillade."
1: He bit off his words like a rattlesnake striking a radish. Yeah, I'm Spillade. What do you want, tough guy?
3: The gravy mob is moving in. I got a job for you if you got what it...
1: But I didn't hear the end of his sentence. Darn it. Next thing I knew, I was waking up on the sidewalk. My head feeling like an Earth satellite 560 miles off my neck. The rain was pelting in my ear like a faucet dripping in a rubber sink. Someone dropped a lit cigarette on my cheek, and a black pointed Capizio shoe size 3 AAA was grinding it out. There was an ankle above that shoe, and it was everything an ankle should be. But there was more. A tiny ankle bracelet. Beside the ankle bracelet, there was an ankle bracelet with the words Melissa, Alexandria, Schrebenhoppen, Gortensbotten, with love forever and ever, signed Max of Max's Nifty Market, where the food's a delight and the price is just right. I made my move. The ankle broke like a kid's Thanksgiving wishbone on Christmas Day. She screamed and fell like a sack of wet spaghetti at a noodle festival. I looked down at her. She was beautiful in that orange bathing suit. And built the most. A perfect 39, 39, 39. Her hair floated in the running gutter like a spun gold mop in a bucket of crankcase oil. I kissed her full on the mouth.
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0: So that was the pitch. Where the beautiful doll with her sconce in the gutter fitted into the picture, I didn't know yet. But I was going to find out. I went to pay a call on Max to see what he'd hired me for. His stand was a big supermarket layout. I crawled through a window. It was plate glass. It was easy to spot Max. You couldn't miss. He was big and he was tough and he had Max on his jacket. I gave him my calling card. It was a kick in the stomach. He fell like a large tree in a blast furnace.
1: No, pardon me, Sam. I didn't recognize you at first.
0: So that was the story. The gravy mob was moving in, slithering, sliding through the supermarket like a three-legged octopus in a pool of yogurt. I didn't know which way to turn, so I went into a commercial.
2: Yes.
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2: Yes.
0: What do you think of it?
2: I hate it.
0: Yes, new Freeberg fans are being made every day. Listen to Freeberg. You'll enjoy him. He's funnier than a cement boot. I nailed the lid on the commercial and skipped back to the store. I was up against a stone wall and suddenly I felt like it had fallen on my head. I woke up on the sidewalk. My head felt like a sack full of knuckles. My brains unscrambled as I felt a burning cigarette being crushed out in my cheek by a foot in a fresh white plaster cast. There's something familiar about the orange toenail. So I looked for the other leg and tenderized it. I rushed back into the store and made for the frozen foods department. Just as I thought, there was a large woman leaning over the freezer. She was loading up with frozen TV dinners. I grabbed her Fruit of the Loom house coat and ripped hard. That high-pitched scream didn't fool me, for underneath the dress was Baby Giles Drosbeck, notorious food heister. I spun him toward me, and there were the telltale gravy spots on his vest. I whipped out my .38 snub nose like a snake and inserted it in his right ear.
3: The gun in my ear tickles, boy.
0: I like to tickle.
4: And this sort of shotgun in your back ought to be a riot.
0: I could feel the two barrels pressing into my back. It was Max. One move and there'd be a hole in me like the grill of an Edsel. I was about to make my move when the sweetest voice this side of the turtle said,
5: "All right, Max, drop the pea shooter."
0: As the gun clattered to my feet like a sawed-off shotgun falling on a supermarket floor, I turned around and there she stood in two fresh plaster casts. With her orange bathing suit and white legs, she looked like Little Orphan Annie at an aquacade. But stacked.
5: All right, boys, let's go. Surprise, Sam.
0: I had to admit she had me buffaloed. Upon closer examination, what I thought said Jansen on her hip, in actuality said,
5: "Yours truly, Jenny Dollar 98.
0: I kissed her full on the lips. She liked it.
5: How did you tumble to the keeper, Samuel?
0: It was easy. Max was the head of a ring that smuggled TV dinners illegally to people who had no television sets. She bit me on the ear, and blood ran down my neck like a red river of no return. I gave her a love tap with my blackjack. She gave me a knee in the stomach, a judo chop in the back of my neck, and a right plaster cast full on the mouth. My bridge work bounced around the floor like Mexican jumping teeth. I smashed her collarbone with a jug of blackstrap molasses and went home. When I got home, I poured myself a tall one and sat down by my radio to gum a TV dinner. All in all, I had quite a day. I wrapped up the gravy mob caper and put in a claim to Blue Cross. Signed, yours truly, Sam Spillane.
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Thank you so much. Well, that about winds up the Noodle Festival here in Studio B for tonight. Next week, of course, will be our last show, and we hope you'll all be here to break program with us. We'll have all the favorites you've requested. So far, the only number for sure is Monsieur Toulet and his Toon Sheep. He's in for sure, so please keep the letters coming. Until next week, then, this is Stan Freeberg saying thanks for listening, God bless you, and good night.

produced in Hollywood by Pete Barnum and is written by Stan Freeberg and Pete Barnum. Featuring the music of Billy Lane, John Conlon for the Bears, and the songs of Peggy Pierce, with Josh Butler, Peter Lee, and John Murray. Bud Stewart.

0: bring out the Branston. Because the crisp vegetables and the one and only tangy sauce in Branston pickle bring out the best in your food.
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3: Hello, I'm Steve Punch.
4: And I'm Hugh Dennis.
3: And welcome to It's Been a Bad Week, our weekly trawl through the newspapers, websites and scribbled ravings of the world as we attempt to cheer you up by proving that there's always someone worse off than yourself, even if you're Al Gore or you've just booked Eminem for the Children's Royal Variety Performance.
4: Once again, we seat ourselves in the boat of humour, push out onto the river of current affairs and place the oars of satire into the murky water that is the script.
3: As ever, the programme would drift alarmingly without a special guest to sit at the back telling us where to go. So to guide us this week, we're delighted to welcome back a man who's been in that seat a couple of times before, when he's not on the telly, talking about obscure 1970s board games and pop records. You've seen the programmes. He's the one who's not Gail Porter. It's Stuart McConey!
4: So, Stuart, have you had a bad week?
5: Yes, in common with everyone at this time of year. Of course, I've had a terrible week because I've spent it Christmas shopping, like most people. And I swore this year that I wasn't going to run the gauntlet at the high street anymore. I was going to, rather like Brains from Thunderbirds, presumably, I was going to do everything on the internet. But the kind of food you need at Christmas, because you notice that because the 70s food reasserts itself at Christmas. You never have it from one year to the next, but at 70s, at Christmas time you need Tia Maria, Matchmakers, Advocar, products you weren't even sure they're made anymore. And you can't get those.
3: Meltis Newbury fruit.
5: That's right. Yes. Yes. with that liquefied sensor. But so you can't get those on the internet, obviously. So until someone invents cheesefootballs.com, I'm still going to have to do it the hard way with those microphone-forcing awesome dictions. Yes, I've had a hideous week, thanks.
4: Also with us, we have the Cox Pair of John Coulter and Mitch Benn, and the Coxless, Laura Shaving.
3: And not forgetting, of course, as ever, we have Van Man. Van Man, please give us the sound of Prince William chopping wood in Chile.
4: I'm sorry, that was actually the sound of reviews of Jeffrey Archer's acting. Now, have you left a £4 million catamaran in the middle of the Atlantic? Have you just bought a basement flat in Worcester? Or are you simply a Spice Girl? If so, we're here to cheer you up as we attempt to find the winner of
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3: But first, as ever, time for our roundup of stray bad weeks that we call Bad Week Roundup.
7: Bad Week Roundup!
3: But with some echo. Yes, genuine news items. Genuine news items we couldn't fit in anywhere else, starting with
6: Zodiac Child Warp and the Mum's Reaction.
3: Two astrology fans in Adelaide, Australia have christened their daughter Capricorn Aquarius, Pisces Aries, Taurus Gemini, Cancer Leo Virgo Libra, Scorpio Sagittarius Smith.
7: We are not amused.
4: Julie Thackeray, who until this week was one of the Queen's dressers, has been demoted to cleaning and packing duties following a serious breach of the palace's code of conduct. She wore a duffel coat. We say this rule is unfair, coming from someone who opened Parliament last week dressed as a large mobile wedding cake.
6: Nice thinking, fellas.
3: Thick ropes have been suspended across a road through Brandon Wood near Coventry as a bridge for dormice. Unfortunately, if too many dormice cross the rope at once, it wobbles and has had to be closed while £1 million worth of repairs are carried out.
7: Pat on his back!
4: Patrick Swayze, the glossy gobbed, constantly surprised-looking film star, is recovering in hospital after surgery for a painful double hernia. So it's goodbye dirty dancing, hello hurty dancing. We are the two Ronnies. Good night.
6: Suits you, sir.
3: According to university researchers, people who like chicken noodle soup are stubborn and likely to go to church, while those who like vegetable are unspontaneous and like to read home magazines. This sort of thing always makes me lapse into insane ranting about rubbish research that people actually get paid to do. Do you hear me? These people are paid. What sort of society is this? It makes me so mad. But then I would think that because I like tomato and basil.
4: Now let's get on with choosing our first candidate in
6: round one.
4: Yeah, but I've got a bad week for a guy called Walter Wapshot. He lives on a trailer park in Maryland. He has a bit of a combustible relationship with his wife. They argue regularly, it seems, but not those kind of arguments so beloved by sitcoms. You know, the ones that go,
8: "Darling, have we got any cornflakes?"
6: "Oh, they're in the cupboard. If you ever put them away, you'd know."
8: "Sorry."
4: No, these arguments seem to get going a bit more quickly, rapidly moving to subjects he didn't

0: think were under discussion. Now, these arguments are more like,
1: honey, do we have any cornflakes?
2: Oh, why did you sleep with her?
0: That kind of thing. And they often seem to end up with violence, as it did on this occasion, because Walter ended up with a laceration to his head, as he would if your wife had hit you with a broken bottle. But, as in the way of these things, as soon as she'd done it, she regretted it, and called the ambulance service in the hope they'd be able to staunch the flow of blood that was running down Walt's face. But even though he obviously needed stitches, Walt refused to go to hospital.
3: This 6-inch gash, it's nothing.
0: The ambulance men explained to his wife they couldn't force him to go, they had no power. And then, in fact, the only circumstances under which they could take a patient against his will was if he was unconscious. So, she thought about it for a while. Looked at the cut. Looked at Walt. Considered her deep love for him. Thought about how the cut might be more serious than he thought. About how she couldn't let anything happen to him. How she must do something for him. So she did. This. She hit him over the head with a saucepan. And the ambulance men took him away. And the policeman took her away.
4: Stuart, you have a candidate for the world's worst week, I believe.
5: Yes, I do. Now, country folk are always telling townies like me, you don't understand our country ways, leave us alone. And this story proves that they're absolutely right. I've had to concede that they're right. This is a story about the group of elderly bowls players who were stunned when a semi-naked detective burst into their village hall, clinging onto a burglary suspect. You may have seen this in the news. Charles Cadwallader, for it is he, 43, wearing nothing but a short coat when he surprised the 15 mostly female carpet bowls players at the village of Rabness near Harwich, Essex. Now, already, the man's called Cadwallader in Rabness. This is an Agatha Christie offcut, isn't it? That never made the grade. He's 15 stone, he's 6'3", and he said, in his own words, "I was walking by a bang. I sneaked downstairs in a pair of pyjamas, and as I was about to go out, a hand came through the broken window in the door. I caught up with one of the burglars in the middle of a field. In the struggle, I lost my pyjama bottoms. And by the time I got to the village hall, the coat was half cut off. I was covered in blood and mud. They were a bit stunned, really. I knew three or four of them, but they didn't recognise me at first." So let's recap. Now, what intrigues me about this story is that he's been woken up. He chases the burglars, and he bursts in on the carpet bowls team, practicing. So there's only two possible connections. Either this man goes to bed very early, or there are all-night carpet bowls sessions going on in Harwich that we know nothing about. But then his final statement is just majestic. "I was wearing a shooting coat which comes halfway between the waist and the knees. It was almost long enough." Let's just think that through. I can't stand up, but let's think it through. "It was almost long enough," he said, presumably with a little twinkle in his eye. "I managed to persuade a chap to zip it up." So leaving aside the issue of who wears zip-up pyjamas these days anyway.
6: Lying zip-up pyjama man.
5: Yeah.
6: You call him, I think. Excellent. It was a bad week for criminals in Northamptonshire. Corby, to be precise. Corby, Northampton. Corby has a lot of criminals. There's a law there that you can go to prison for having badly creased trousers. A couple of travelling businessmen laughing there. Everyone else completely baffled. Oh, well. Anyway, the police in Corby have come over all seasonal. And what they've done is they've sent out Christmas cards to everyone they've got an arrest warrant out on, asking them to turn themselves in. That'll work. Isn't that a lovely idea?
7: At Christmas time, when the snow lies thick, we're thinking of you down the nick. As you trim the tree and light the lights, watch out, we've got you banged to rights. On Christmas morn at break of day, we'll smash the door down and take you away. So turn yourself in, son, do what's right, or we'll come down your chimney and kick your tits.
6: Yes, all right, thank you very much. Thank you.
0: I've got a bad week for a Colombian called Jose Gomez, the drugs mule. His plan was simple. In his native Colombia, he filled condoms with cocaine and then swallowed them so they couldn't be detected. And then he boarded an international flight to Melbourne, Australia. Careful not to eat any airline food, which might cause everything to come out too quickly. It all appeared to be going to plan. On arrival at Melbourne, again, his luck was in. Not many customs officials about. The place was practically deserted. Only one thing left to do for a clean getaway. Fill in the customs form they give you. Find the question, are you carrying any illegal substances? And tick, no. Home and dry. Simple. He didn't manage it. He ticked yes. And was arrested by a large Australian policeman with a gun and a fierce dog. At which point the evidence of his crime emerged pretty quickly, I imagine.
6: There's been disturbing reports all this week about Arnold Schwarzenegger. Now, normally, I wouldn't hear a word against Big Arnie, but frankly, he's been displaying a, shall we say, less than gentlemanly attitude to TV interviewers this week. But let's let the Sun tell the story. And you know the way that the tabloid papers often put some words in capitals, just for emphasis. We're going to try and recreate that effect for you in sound.
8: Randy Arnold Schwarzenegger has been at it again. This time fondling Big Breakfast host Denise Van Outen. He stroked her.
9: Thigh!
8: And slapped her on the
9: bum.
8: Before brushing his arm against her
9: chest.
6: I think the posher papers should use the same technique.
8: The Prime Minister returned from the Nice summit having secured
9: substantial
8: opt-outs for Britain in crucial areas of economic policy, including the vexed issue of
9: qualified majority voting,
8: which was
9: thrashed out
8: in an
9: all-night session
8: in which the chief French negotiator had kept her cards close to her.
9: Turn to page 2, column 4.
0: So there we have it, section 1. And Steve, it's up to you to decide.
6: Yes, very simple decision this week, because I have to go for Stuart's lying zip-up pyjama man. I think that's... I'm not quite sure who it was a bad week for, but he is quite definitely finalist number 1.
0: Yay! So right, zip-up pyjama man goes forward to...
8: The Worst Week of the Week Award, awarded weekly on a week-by-week basis.
0: Now, Mitch, I believe you have a song for us.
10: Craig from Big Brother's Singles come out, so it's definitely a bad week for somebody. at first I thought it might just be another bad week for the credibility of the recording industry. Then somebody said it was probably going to be Christmas number 1, so I thought it was a bad week for record shop workers. And then I actually heard it and realised it was a bad week for people with ears.
11: At this time of my career, I'm still not sure why I'm here, but I need something to do, so I'll sing this song for you. It was me what won that show, so I've got a face, you know, and I can sort of sing a bit, so I'm sure to have a hit. It's all in a good cause, though probably not yours. While everyone's me fan, I'm going to milk it while I can. Christmas will be great, so I'd like to nominate everyone to buy my song, cause I won't be here for long. At this time of my career, it is starting to be clear, this publicity won't last, so I'd better cash in fast.
6: Thank you. Thank you, Mitch. Now, moving on, we come to our second selection of candidates in...
8: Round 2!
6: And it was a bad week for Jamie Oliver, because Sainsbury's won't use his recipe for roast turkey, because he apparently recommends putting the stuffing inside the bird. And because of some namby-pamby modern hygiene rule, apparently you can't do that anymore, or you die quicker than you can say Edwina. So anyway, that was quite a bad week. But actually, the only point of having this story in at all is that any story involving a TV chef and the words bird and stuffing is quite clearly a good excuse for Mitch to do his South Park impression. Go, chef!
12: Hello, children. Let me tell you the safe way to stuff a bird. See, you gotta do it right. You gotta take the giblets out now. They make gravy, that's the best. They make like Arnold Schwarzenegger rub garlic on the breast.
6: Yes, all right. Thank you very much.
0: I've got a very bad week for the Oslo-based company Nordic Water Supplies. They've lost some of their water near Cyprus, and they can't find it. You see, their business is to transport fresh water from Norway to arid areas, and they do this by means of a giant bag that contains 5 million gallons, which they tow across the oceans with a tug. Except in this case, the huge bag made a bid for freedom somewhere in the Med. And they've got no idea where it is. No idea at all. They've searched all over the Med, they just can't find it. what with it being water and the med being water and everything. They're not thinking straight. What they need to do is to get into the mind of the bag, right? What would you do if you were a giant, clear plastic bag full of water that had just escaped? Well, first, you'd go somewhere inconspicuous, somewhere you wouldn't be obvious. Exactly, you'd hang out with all the other plastic bags near the sewage outlet of a Mediterranean beach, and then you'd wait for help, for someone with a plan. I can see you're ahead of me. If Nordic Water want that bag back, they need to post men at all the air and seaports and tell them to be on the lookout for a fairground owner with an enormous goldfish.
6: Philadelphia. A lovely word. Comes from the Greek. Means city of spreadable cheese. It was a bad week for motorists, ladies and gentlemen, for motorists in Philadelphia. This story comes from the Ananova Internet news site, and we quote,
13: car drivers who live in a Philadelphia apartment complex are being terrorized by an angry peacock, which kicks their tires and then runs away.
6: Now, pardon me, but how bad can that be? Really, I mean, I know peacocks can be a bit intimidating, but surely if you're securely locked inside a ton and a half of metal, a peacock's options are limited. The modern car tyre can surely withstand a kick from an ornamental bird. Anyway, it gets worse. The story goes on.
13: Staff from a nearby zoo who was sent to capture the bird failed because it saw them coming and hid.
6: It hid, ladies and gentlemen, a peacock. Have you seen one? Half its body is bright blue and it has a vast multicoloured fantail 6 feet across. The only place it could hide successfully would be on Elton John's head at a fancy dress party. How on earth can it hide in an urban street? Hey, maybe it just knows how to blend in.
14: You mess with me, I'll kick your tire. I'll put a big feather up your ass. Now, if you excuse me, I'm going to find Denise Van Outen and get jiggy with it.
6: There's only one solution to a problem, Bird. Send in the queen.
14: Man, I'm not afraid of no queen. She ain't going to... Hey, get your hands off my neck!
15: Come on, then. Who else wants some?
6: Now, Stuart, your candidate for this round.
5: This is a piece of market research, a survey conducted by presumably the same people who did that soup survey. A survey of English and Scottish Premiership clubs done by these market researchers. And amongst the astonishing findings are that Leeds United's followers drink more beer than Chelsea supporters. Although I assume that if it had been Chelsea supporters, I'm sure drink a great deal more white wine spritzers than Leeds United supporters. Aston Villa's fans are the sweatiest. Presumably then, there was a question on the survey that said, are you sweaty? To which Aston Villa supporters,
6: yeah.
5: Yes. Yeah, when which that's happened, their honesty is admirable.
6: Bunch of brothers,
5: isn't it?
6: Yeah, that's right, I'm very smelly, mate. Yeah.
5: They ought to be applauded, those plucky Midlanders. Also, Arsenal fans are the most likely to be classical music lovers and play bridge. Because, of course, anyone who's ever spent on the North Bank will know that it's all contract bidding up there, a frenzy of contract bidding. And, of course, those famous songs of the North Bank, oh, it's all gone quiet over there, rather like the mysterious pianissimo conclusion of Schoenberg's Verklärte Nacht. And you're not singing anymore, Maria Callas, obviously.
6: Well, splendid, eclectic selection of candidates there. Hugh, who do you pick from that lot?
0: I think I'm going to go for Stuart's Aston Villa fans. Mm. You know, we're the Villa and we're proud of perspiration.
6: Smelly football supporters join lying zip-up pyjama man as our first two finalists in this week's...
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0: But before we move on to our next round of candidates, Mitch is going to sing a festive song for us.
17: It has been a bad week for the neighbours of Robbie Raggio, a self-made millionaire who has decorated his Mock Tudor mansion in Hove with over 1,000 fairy lights, a pair of giant Santa boots, and a 9-foot plastic snowman. Now, despite the fact that Robbie's light show is in aid of charity, it has so offended the denizens of Hove that he's actually been receiving hate mail. Now, I don't know, it's a vast waste of money and energy, a vulgar display of wealth. Surely this is what Christmas is all about.
18: I'm sorry to say, the people round here are rather restrained with their Christmas cheer. The odd sprig of holly, a small

Christmas me. There ain't any snow to make a snowman, so I had an electronic one imported from Japan. And in my front yard, there's a giant redwood and 2,000 watt speakers playing Slade and Roy Wood, cause I'm having a massive Christmas in spite of this miserable lot.

0: face, cause I like Christmas me. 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I like Christmas me.
1: We're with you, Hope Man. You tell them. So now let's move on to
2: round three.
1: Now here is a bizarre story from Mexico, and brilliantly, being from Mexico, it involves a bandit. He was known only as
2: the Thief.
1: And why, ladies and gentlemen, was he known as
2: the Thief?
1: Let me explain.
2: The Thief
1: tried to rob a newspaper photographer in Mexico City. But when the photographer explained that he had no cash on him, said,
3: "Okay, take my picture instead."
1: So the photographer did just that. He took a picture of
2: the thief.
1: With a broad smile on his face, waving his gun in the air like an old bandolero, and then
2: the thief
1: just ran away, leaving the bemused photographer standing there. Now, I don't profess to be a master criminal or anything, but surely, on page one of the Dorling Kindersley How to Be a Criminal pop-up book, it must surely read, "Do not have your picture taken by a national newspaper photographer during an attempted robbery." Or you might find yourself on the front page of El Telegrafo the next morning, which is exactly what... did.
4: Now, I've got a bad week for a schoolboy called Nicholas Lawson from Southfields. Now, Nicholas is very conscientious, wants to read law at university in as much as anyone reads anything at university. So, Nicholas was following his solicitor around Southfields Magistrates Court when this happened.
5: Yeah, son, where do you think you're going? Your case is up.
4: At which point, he was whisked into the dock and put on trial for
5: a crime he did not commit.
4: No, what actually happened is that by the time the magistrates had asked Nicholas to confirm his name and address and stuff, the solicitor he was shadowing, Mr. Brown, had noticed he was missing and ran into the court shouting, "Stop! Stop! You've got the wrong man!" It's just so British, isn't it? As is the next bit. The magistrates took no notice of Mr. Brown and sentenced Nicholas to 4 years in Dartmoor. No, I made that bit up. I think...
1: Now, we turn to Mr. McCain. Stuart, can you be the first guest ever on the show to make the treble? Who's your last candidate?
6: This is someone else, Steve, who needs a copy of that Dorling Kindersley book on how to be a master criminal. This is a man from Madison, Wisconsin, a would-be counterfeiter from Madison, Wisconsin, who's called, apparently, Michael Schaffer. Although, I don't understand why I refer to him as Cletus the Slack-jawed Yokel. Because he was hanging around the local printing store, looking at the colour charts, comparing the green shades with a dollar bill that he was holding up. Not surprisingly, the authorities picked him off. I just thought it was a lovely vignette, having your mind at the Pronto print in Madison. Guy going, "No, what have you got here? Avocado? Harvest Meadow? Hey, missy, do you have one called Dollar Bill Green?"
4: I've got a bad week for Leonardo DiCaprio's girlfriend, Brazilian model Gisele Bündchen. Currently in Rio de Janeiro making speeches promoting the fashion industry, she's having to relearn Portuguese, her own language, the language of her parents, the language she spoke for the first 18 years of her life, because she's forgotten it. What with being abroad so often and everything. Bright girl. Mind you, it's an easy thing to do. Forget the right word, get your wobes middled up, and you become a laughing stoke. I know, I've been there. And the two Ronnies made
1: A what? Sketch?
4: No, a,
1: What? An airplane?
4: No, a,
1: What? A mess of it? A big mess of it?
4: No, a, living from it.
1: Oh,
4: yeah.
1: Now, we've got another story for music-loving Arsenal fans here. This is a story from Le Matin, French newspaper. Montreux, Switzerland is the scene. It's the scene of a bizarre incident at the home of opera singer Barbara Hendricks, Jimmy's posher sister. And what happened was, she was practising one day, a bit of vibrato, a few arias, having a practice, when all of a sudden, A stray cow plunged through a fence and into her swimming pool. That's it, and I don't have anything to say about that story. In fact, the only reason, frankly, that this story is in the show at all is that Van Man got very excited about it. He spotted possibilities, he's been beavering away in there in the van with his sound effects and his tape recorder, and I think he's ready to play us the result. The whole incident recreated in Dolby Surround sound. Take it away, Van Man.

0: Two and a half twist double somersault with Pike. Let's see what the judges make of that.
1: Batman, I thought I was actually there. Astonishing. And nice to know that she practices with a full orchestra, even at home. That's great.
2: So, Stuart, as if I need to ask, you know, the getting all three of your candidates really is down to you, because it's your choice now.
3: Well,
2: pretend you're a Supreme Court judge.
3: No. No, I think that would be a gross misuse of my privilege here. So I'm going to pick, because if there's not a good Ruth Rendell on at Christmas Eve, the details of this can haunt me as I try and puzzle them out. I'm going to pick Flying Cow Opera Woman.
1: Flying Cow Opera Woman. Hooray!
2: So now, audience, here's your reminder of our three candidates from our guest announcer.
0: Okay, is it going to be number one, Zip Up Pajama Man? Maybe number two, Sweaty Villa Supporters? Or maybe number three, Flying Cow Opera Woman?
1: So, while our audience make up their minds which of those three is the winner, it has, of course, been an extremely bad week for Al Gore, who's finally lost his challenge to the White House. The good news for Al, and this is absolutely true, is that an American radio station has offered him his own talk show.
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5: Well, hello there, good evening, and recount. Welcome, all you hanging chads out there, to my very own show, Al Gore Talks Backing Down. And tonight's topic for discussion is, why didn't you spineless jerks vote for me? And in the second hour, it's so unfair, why can't I be president? After that, I'll be talking to George W. Bush and shouting, you damn cheat, you've taken my job! Then I'll be asking him some pretty difficult questions, like, how'd you spell potato?
2: Okay, Ronnie Scott people, it's voting time. 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Batman, the drum roll, please.
3: And the winner is, standing proud in ravenous, it's Lying Zipper Pajama Man.
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6: You have been listening to It's Been a Bad Week, which features Steve Punk, Hugh Dennis, Laura Saving, John Coulthard, Mick Van, and special guest Stuart McConey. It was written by Steve Punk, Hugh Dennis, Steve Knight, Mike Whitehill, and Paul Powell. The broadcast assistant was Trudy Stevens, the producer was Dick Tanner, and the executive producer was Kirk Max. It's Been a Bad Week. It's a Celador production for BBC Radio 2.
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8: 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Tonight, transcribed from Hollywood, another authentic reenactment of a case from the files of the Texas Rangers.

0: from the files of the Texas Rangers come these stories based on fact. Only names, dates, and places are fictitious for obvious reasons. The events themselves are a matter of record. Case for tonight, Room 114.
1: It is 4:47 p.m. the afternoon of October 29th, 1927. Liz Ferris, a chambermaid at the Hotel Alamo in the town of Limpia, Texas, approaches Sam Bixby, the desk clerk.
2: Mr. Bixby.
3: Hmm? Oh, Liz, thought you went home.
2: Can't see as I'll ever get home till I get the rooms finished. And I still ain't been in room 114.
3: 114?
2: Hmm?
3: That's Mr. Boland's room. Oh, he went out a couple hours ago.
2: Well, he left one of them do not disturb cards on his door just the same. His key ain't in the box there. I looked before while you were sorting out the mail.
3: Well, he probably just forgot to leave his key. You got your pass key, you can get in.
2: Well, how'd you know he didn't come back again without you seeing him? Suppose he's in there taking a bath.
3: All right, Liz, all right. Come on. I'll come back with you. Give me the keys.
2: Some folks don't care at all when I finish work, long as they can sleep the day away.
3: Now, Liz, Mr. Boland's been here for 2 days, and this is the first time he's give you any trouble.
2: Well, if it ain't him, it's somebody else. There's that do not disturb card on the door, like I said.
3: Did you try knocking?
2: Not on the door, of course I didn't. I got some consideration for other folks, even if they ain't got none for me. Besides, I run the vacuum cleaner in the hall hard enough to wake the dead.
3: Well, he don't answer the knock. Sure he went out.
2: Well, if you're so sure, why don't you open the door then?
3: You in, Mr. Boland? Mr. Boland? He's out, all right. Go ahead, Liz.
2: All right, I'll make the bed first, then get the vac...
4: What's the matter?
2: A man's leg sticking out from under the bed, and there's blood on the rug. Let me out of here.
4: No, be quiet, Liz. Don't let the other guests hear you. I better call the sheriff right away.
1: Sheriff James Kerfus reached the murder scene and immediately sent out a request for assistance from the Texas Rangers. Ranger Jace Pearson was assigned to investigate. He joined the sheriff in room 114 of the Alamo Hotel.
5: Everything just like I found it, Ranger. Except I had the bed moved so I could get a look at the body.
6: Throat slashed, huh? Looks like it was done with a straight-edge razor, Sheriff.
5: Yeah. A weapon ain't around anyplace, though. That's what made me figure it was murder for sure.
6: I could have figured that out even if the razor was around.
5: Hmm?
6: Palms of his hands are cut, too. He tried to grab the razor and get it away from whoever killed him.
5: Oh, I see.
6: We better cover him with a sheet. Austin will have fingerprint man here soon. You know who he is?
5: The name on the register is Henry Boland. Been here 2 days. Come up from Lone Star to sell some cattle at the auction barn.
6: All the way up here from Lone Star to auction cattle? That's pretty far.
5: Yeah, now that you mention it, is. Yeah, plenty far.
6: Who discovered the body?
5: A desk clerk and cleaning woman. You must have passed him out in the hall. I told him to wait right outside.
6: Yeah, I saw him. We better talk to him.
5: Right.
2: Just trying to clean
5: it. Fix me. Liz, Range wants to talk to you.
3: Oh, sure thing.
2: I already told you all I know, Sheriff.
6: Anybody come in to visit in this room today?
3: Well, that's hard to say, Ranger. A lot of cattlemen in town when the auction's running. Well, nobody stopped by the desk, but you know how it is. Men know each other, visit around.
6: Sure.
2: If he'd been out tending his business like a man ought to be, he mightn't be dead. That's what I say.
3: Now, Liz, I told you he was out. I saw him go.
6: When was this?
3: Noon, a little later maybe. But I didn't see him come in again.
6: Are you sure it was Boland you saw? Might have been somebody dressed like him, wearing his clothes maybe.
3: Oh, no, I saw him good enough to know for sure. Stopped just a few feet from the desk to wipe his eyeglasses with a handkerchief.
6: Eyeglasses?
5: There's something wrong with that, Jase?
6: I'll tell you in a minute. He wear glasses all the time?
2: Every time I see him,
3: he sure did.
6: I see. When you opened this door, most of the body was hidden by the bed, wasn't it?
2: Yes.
3: That's right.
6: Well, the bed's been moved since then. I think you better come in and identify the body.
2: Oh, do we have to?
6: Yeah, I'm afraid it's necessary, as the man in here didn't wear glasses.
2: Oh.
6: Come on.
3: Well, okay.
5: Now, look, he wouldn't have to be wearing them when he was killed, James.
6: He never wore them. Man who wears glasses all the time has little pressure marks alongside the bridge of his nose. It's a thing we always look for. Helps with identification. Yeah, I'll move the sheet.
3: What? Well, that ain't Mr. Bolin.
2: No, it ain't.
5: Well, then who is this fella? Well,
3: Sheriff, I don't know. I never saw him before. He's a lot different. Mr. Bolin not only wore glasses, he had a mustache. Mm-hmm. And this fella don't.
6: This couldn't be him clean-shaven?
3: No, sir, could not.
6: Looks like Bolin isn't our victim, Sheriff. Looks like he's the killer. I made some photos of the dead man, got a quick developing job done, then headed for Lone Star, the town Bolin had given as his address. On the way, I called my headquarters and asked to have Ranger Steve Clark meet me there. He was waiting at the county courthouse when I drove up.
7: Howdy, Jase.
6: Howdy, Steve. Been waiting long?
7: No, just got here about half an hour ago. Say, what's up?
6: Headquarters fill you in on the killing of the Alamo Hotel in Olympia?
7: Yeah, they told me about it.
6: Good. How far out's the Bolin Ranch?
7: Well, it begins 9 miles southwest. What do? Go out and grab Bolin?
6: If he's around, but it isn't likely. Not after checking out of that hotel and leaving a dead man in his room.
7: Why'd you head this way, then?
6: Well, nobody at Olympia had seen the dead man before. We gotta find out who he is. If there was bad blood between him and Bolin, somebody around here might know about it.
7: That's a good thought. I'll load my horse in with yours, and we can go out to the ranch and wake him up.
6: The Bolin Ranch was plenty big, spreading and sprawling out south of the main highway. But the ranch house was deserted except for a Mexican woman. She was frightened and wouldn't unlatch the screen door.
7: We just want to talk to you, ma'am.
8: Go away. You come back again when Mr. Bolin is here.
6: We're Texas Rangers. We just want some information from you.
8: I know nothing, please. You go away.
6: If Mr. Bolin is in there, we'd like to talk to him.
8: No one is here, senor. No one but me.
7: It won't do you any good to hide him, ma'am. If he's not there, why can't we come in and look around?
8: No.
7: We should have gotten a search warrant, Chase.
6: Yeah, she's just frightened because she's alone. There ought to be somebody else around a ranch this size. Bolin must have hands.
7: Yeah.
6: Where are the men, senora? The vaqueros who work on the ranch?
8: Round up. All out to work. They round up.
6: All right, senora. You can go back to bed. We'll go talk to them.
7: You, senora, wasn't really too happy to see you, boy.
6: I know. Well, let's get the horses out of the trailer.
7: Yeah. You really want to look for those cowpokes tonight?
6: Yeah, because we got plenty of other things to do in the morning. Come on, Charco.
7: Hot boy. Come on. What's on your mind for the morning?
6: Find out where Bolin banks. Watch his account so we can trace him if he cashes a check anyplace.
7: Hey, it'll make it tougher for him to hide, all right.
6: That's how I want to make it. Tough. Well, let's ride.
7: Yeah. Get up, Charco. Get up. Get up. Ha! Ha!
6: Bolin had plenty of stock, all right. We passed cows and calves by the score. But ground marks showed that the main herds, the selling beef, were driving south.
7: Railroad runs to the south, Jase. Guess they're moving them that way for shipping.
6: Figures. That's why we had to ride so far.
7: Yeah, must take them 3 or 4 days to cut out the steers and drive them to a main camp.
6: We ought to be spotting some riders soon. Trail marks have been getting fresher.
7: And if we don't, we're going to have to rest these ponies. We've been knocking on them steady now for about
6: That's all right. We're getting close. They can rest soon. Look.
7: Where?
6: Mace over there in the moonlight. Look down at the base. On the east end.
7: Yeah, campfire.
6: Come on, Charlie.
7: Come on, boy. Get up.
6: Can see the stock now, only part of the herd from the looks of it.
7: Probably got a few folks working each section, driving into the railhead from different angles.
6: They can drive them any way they want. All I want is somebody who can identify the photographs of a dead man.
7: Campfire there, all right, Jase. Nobody around it. That's kind of funny, isn't it?
6: Fire must have been made by cowpokes. They gotta be around.
7: Horses couldn't move far if they were hobbled, but there ain't any horses inside either. Nothing but part of the herd.
6: Maybe they moved around the other side of the mesa. Whoa, whoa, Charco.
7: Where'd that shot come from, Jase?
6: Top of brush and rock at the edge of the mesa. Whoa, easy, boy.
9: You fellas!
7: Pull it.
9: Where are you? Come up where we can see you and keep your hands high.
10: Not while you're gunning from cover. Who are you?
9: Ranchers with the right to be here. That's more than you got. What are you doing on this range?
7: We're Texas Rangers.
9: Rangers! The Rangers! Let's get a look at you!
6: Come on, Carl.
4: Yeah. Yep. Yeah.
5: Oh,
6: oh, charcoal.
10: Now move out of that brush where we can see you.
7: Okay. Come on, fella.
1: We better get off our horses, Jace. Make too good a target for them.
10: Yeah.
11: Well, reckon you are Rangers, all right.
1: My name's Frank Tuller. This is Charlie Small.
6: Never mind the introductions, Tuller. You always throw lead at anybody riding this range?
11: I fired over your head. Just a warning.
10: A warning for what?
12: It's orders, Ranger. Somebody's been making off with some stock, and Boland told us to be on the lookout for strange riders.
6: Yeah. Boland? He around?
12: No.
6: When'd you see him last?
12: Just before we started out on roundup. Teller and I ain't seen anybody but each other for almost a week.
6: And you don't have any idea where your boss might be?
11: How would we know? Yeah. You seem mighty anxious to find him.
6: I am mighty anxious.
12: Yeah, the boss in some kind of trouble?
1: He's in plenty of trouble.
6: We'll find it out sooner or later.
1: Yeah.
6: He's wanted for murdering a man in a hotel in Olympia. So if you know where he is or even where he might be, you better talk up.
12: Well, if we knew, we'd tell you right off, but we don't.
6: Know anybody Boland's been having trouble with?
12: Nope. No, boss never had trouble with nobody.
6: There's a dead man who'd disagree with that if he could. Get those photos out of your saddlebag, will you, Steve?
7: Right.
6: Maybe you can identify the man Boland killed.
7: Here you are, James.
6: Thanks. Here, Tuller, you're too small.
12: Huh?
6: Take a look.
12: Why, say...
11: Ranger, Boland never killed this man.
6: What makes you so sure of that?
11: Because this is the boss. This is a picture of Boland himself.
0: You are listening to Tales of the Texas Rangers, starring Joel McRae as Ranger Jace Pearson. We continue now with tonight's case, Room 114, an authentic story from the files of the Texas Rangers.
6: We had our killer cold, knew his name, his address, and he turned out to be the dead man. The case fell apart. It didn't make sense.
7: You're sure this is a photo of Boland?
11: We ought to know. We've been working for him for a year, ever since he come down from Wyoming and bought this, Fred.
6: The desk clerk at the hotel in Olympia said he'd never seen this man before.
11: I can't have that.
6: But Boland was registered at that hotel for 2 days. The clerk said he wore eyeglasses and a mustache. And
12: then the man he saw wasn't Henry Boland.
7: There's something fishy about this whole thing, Jace. I can't figure why anybody...
6: Wait a minute, Steve.
7: Huh?
6: You fellas said Boland thought somebody was running his stock off?
11: Yes, right.
6: Is his brand registered?
12: Well, sure it is. Box B brand.
6: Thanks. If we want any more information, we'll be out to see you later. Come on, Steve.
7: But, Jace,
6: come on. Get mounted.
4: Get up,
6: Charlie.
4: Get up. Come on.
11: Hope you catch the men you after.
4: Thanks.
7: What's on your mind, Jace? What'd you ask about the missing cattle and the brand registration?
6: Boland thought some of his cattle were missing. The registered brand stolen cattle are hard to get rid of. It wouldn't be so hard if the thief took them to an out-of-the-way auction barn like the one in Olympia and then pretended to be Boland when he sold them.
7: Hey, Jace, that makes sense.
6: Sure it does. That's why somebody registered the Alamo under Boland's name.
7: Then Boland must have found out about it, went up to Olympia for a showdown, and got himself killed.
6: That's the picture.
7: I'll buy it, Jace, but who killed him?
6: That's something we're going to have to find out. But whoever it was somebody Boland knew. Or he wouldn't have been able to follow him to that hotel room.
7: And if the cattle were stolen from here by somebody Boland knew, and Boland hadn't been here very long, the thief might have been one of his own ranch hands.
6: We'll play it that way, Steve. Let's stick around here and see if we can find a poke with a mustache and eyeglasses. During the next morning, we spotted a pair of riders and asked if they knew of a hand with a mustache and glasses. There was such a man on the ranch, and they told us what general direction he might be working in. A couple of hours later, we found him alone, pushing some strays out of a blind draw.
13: Get up there! Move.
7: That's him, Jace. Just saw the sun reflect on his glasses.
6: Let's go.
4: Get up, Charlie.
7: Get up!
10: You! Stay right where you are!
7: Don't move for that rifle holster!
13: What's the matter, Ranger? What
6: are
13: you doing
6: again? We'll ask the questions.
12: Mustache, too, Jace.
6: Yeah. Just sit tight on that horse until I get your rifle.
13: Now, look, Ranger.
14: When you come riding down on me like I done something and grab my gun, I reckon I got a right to know what it's all about.
6: You been at the Alamo Hotel in Olympia recently?
14: Never been in Olympia in my whole life.
6: Where you been for the past 4 days?
14: Right here on this range working.
6: Anybody with you?
14: No, just me.
6: How come? The other hands are working in twos and threes.
14: Well, I ain't. I've been working through this Badlands strip. No herd in here. Nothing but a few strays a one man can dig out. That's how it come.
6: Anybody seen you here in the last couple of days?
14: How could anybody see me? I've been way back in that scrub canyon.
6: Yeah. If nobody saw you there, nobody'd see you if you weren't there either. What's your name?
14: Dave Booten.
6: Booten, huh? All right, you better come with us.
14: Come with you? For what? I ain't coming any place.
6: I'm not asking you. I'm telling you. Somebody murdered your boss, Henry Boland, up in Olympia yesterday.
14: Murdered Hank Boland?
6: That's right. Description of the killer fits you.
14: What? Well, you're crazy. I've been right here, I tell you.
6: Tell me anything you want. But you're coming to Olympia. I want a couple of people to get a look at you. We got back to the car and drove Dave Booten to the sheriff's office in Olympia to see if he could be identified.
14: Ranger, I'm telling you, I ain't never been near this town.
6: If you haven't been here, you got nothing to worry about.
15: Did you send for the chambermaid and the desk clerk, Sheriff?
16: Yeah, they be here right off.
15: Thanks.
16: As a matter of fact, here they come now, up the outside steps. See them through the window?
14: Yeah. Ranger, I'm telling you...
6: You better not say anything just now, Booten.
16: Come in.
17: Howdy.
16: Howdy.
14: Howdy.
16: Reckon you remember the ranger here?
17: Well, ain't likely we'd forget him after seeing him only yesterday.
6: Liz, Mr. Bixby, I want you to meet Mr. Booten.
17: Howdy.
14: Howdy.
18: Howdy.
6: Doesn't seem like you've ever met Mr. Booten before. I thought maybe you had.
14: No. Can't say I ever had the pleasure.
17: Well, me neither. Although for a minute he did look like...
6: Like who?
14: Now listen, lady, you never...
6: Quiet, Booten.
17: Oh, Lance, what's everybody getting excited about? I was just going to say, he looked like Sarah Leamy's old beau, the one that run off when everybody expected they was going to get married.
16: All right, Liz, all right.
6: Thanks, Liz, Mr. Bixby. We just wanted to be sure that this man wasn't the one who was registered under the name of Henry Boland.
14: Oh, I see. Oh, no, nothing like him. Except for the eyeglasses and the mustache.
16: Yeah, I guess we might as well let these folks go back to the hotel, Jason.
6: Yeah, looks like you were telling the truth, Booten. I'm sorry.
14: No harm done, Ranger. No way you could have known.
16: Geez, I've been thinking. You suppose a mustache and eyeglasses might have been a disguise to throw us off?
6: That's a thought, Sheriff. It's been done before.
14: Well, that ain't the way it was this time, Ranger.
6: Why not, Bixby?
14: Well, them glasses may have been fake, but not the mustache. Man you're after had a real mustache. I know, because I seen him in the barber shop, and the barber trimmed it.
6: Put Booten on the bus to Lone Star and sent him back to the Boland Ranch. Clark and I spent the next day questioning everybody in Olympia. The crew at the auction barn, cattlemen, everybody. They couldn't add a thing to what we already knew. When we got back to the sheriff's office, there was more bad news.
16: Had a call from your headquarters at Austin, Jase. They checked those prints the lab crew lifted from 114. Whoever left him had no record.
19: Yeah, that does it.
6: I still think it must have been somebody from Boland's ranch. Somebody he knew.
19: That's what we think, and that's the way it looks. But let's face it, Jase. Could have been a stranger stole the cattle. Boland found out about it, went in for a showdown like any hothead, and got himself killed. Killer could have come in from any direction and left in any direction.
16: Yeah, that's right, Jase. No way you're telling. Come in.
20: Howdy, Sheriff. Rangers.
16: Yeah. Something we can do for you?
20: Well, my name is Denning. I drive a line haul for interstate trucking, route between New Orleans and El Paso. I think I got some information you might want. Leastwise, I thought so over at the Alamo Hotel.
6: What kind of information?
20: This. Key to room 114, the Alamo.
6: Where'd you get this?
20: Well, sir, it was nightfall last.
21: Night of the day Boland was killed, Jase.
6: Yeah. Go ahead.
20: Yes, sir, my relief man was driving. We made a coffee stop, place about 40 miles this side of Lone Star. Pulled a truck in the side of the service station there. I was sleeping, didn't want no coffee, so I stayed in the cab and dozed while a relief man went inside.
6: I got it. Go on.
20: Well, cattle truck pulled in for gas. Well, empty.
6: Empty cattle truck, huh? Headed which way?
20: Southwest, toward Lone Star.
6: You notice the license?
20: Well, no, but there was a mark on the side, box with a B in the middle of it.
19: Boland's Box B brand, Jase. Must have been the truck used to haul the stolen cattle up here.
6: Yeah, and to haul the killer back to the ranch. What about the key?
20: I was coming to that. Fell in the cattle truck. He paid for the gas. I didn't see him too good. I was just sort of slumped in my cab, you know, half groggy, not exactly watching him, but seeing.
6: Yeah, I know what you mean.
20: Well, when he fished the money out of his pocket, I saw him kind of look at something he dug out with it. Then he sort of looked around like he was looking for some place to throw it. Station man left him to go inside for change. Then the fellow walked right past my truck real quick. He didn't see me, of course, because the cab was dark, and I heard him throw something. Made kind of a clink. Then he went back to the cattle rig and drove off.
19: Is this what he threw away, this hotel key here?
20: That's it. I found it when my partner came out. We went back to check the top and the tailgate, and I sort of looked around and found the key with my flash.
6: How come you didn't just drop it in the mailbox?
20: Well, we had a lot of stops along the line, loading, unloading. And the route came right through here. Thought I'd stop in, just drop it off. Information help you any?
6: It sure does. Thanks. My headquarters will see to it your boss hears about it, too. Sheriff, better take down his statement.
5: Okay, Jeez.
6: Come on, Steve. See you later.
5: All right, Jeez.
19: Heading back for Lone Star?
6: As fast as the wheels will turn. Pile in.
19: Yep. How are we going to narrow it down, Jase? Bowden was the only hand with a mustache and the glasses, and he's clear.
6: Glasses still could have been phony. Something the killer wore only while he was in Olympia.
19: We know the mustache wasn't a phony.
6: Bowden's hands have been on Roundup for a couple of weeks. A lot of them let their beards grow. Would have been a simple matter to shave the beard and leave a lip cover. Sneak away with a load of cattle and then shave clean before he got back.
19: I know, but Bowden was the only hand working alone. One of the others did it and disappeared for a few days. His sidekick know about it.
6: Doesn't have to be a one-man job, Steve. Sidekick could be in on it, too.
19: Yeah, that figures. Well, what's our play, Jase? Fingerprint them all and get a check on the prints up at Austin?
6: I think we can wrap it up quicker than that. We know the killer doesn't have a beard now and uses a straight razor. That was the murder weapon.
19: Yeah.
6: Bowden can tell us which of the men shaved with straight razors, and once we know that, we can settle the rest with a camera I got in the car trunk.
19: How?
6: By asking the straight razor men if they'd like to pose for a couple of identification pictures with eyeglasses and a phony mustache. Tell them we'll have to hold them until the pictures are seen by a couple of witnesses in Olympia.
19: That ought to flush some action from them.
6: Action? I'm betting the man who killed Boland will raise more fuss than the alligator when the lake went dry. Got back to Lone Star just in time. The bank had taken over the management of Boland's ranch as executors, and the roundup was just about complete. Last the herd was being driven into the stock pens near the railroad siding when we reached the south end of the ranch.
19: There's Bowden, Jase. Take care of the horses over there by the corral.
6: Yeah, come on.
2: Hey, Bowden! Hey, Bowden!
18: Yeah?
6: I want to talk to you a minute.
18: Oh, hello, Raven. How are you making out?
6: We'll make out fine if you will help. Pretty sure it was somebody on the ranch who killed your boss.
18: Well, how can I help you?
6: Just tell me which of the pokes use straight razors for shaving.
18: Well, let's see. Is Jones, and Tuller, and Happy.
6: Tuller, huh?
19: Say, Jase, isn't he the bright boy that fired on us first time we rode out on the range?
6: He's the one, all right. He was clean-shaven, too. Feller with him was named Small. You know where they are, Bowden?
18: Well, it was over there a minute ago, driving the last...
19: Oh, here they come now, Jase, around the end of the corral with their horses. Hey, you better drift away, Bowden.
18: Sure thing. Well, howdy, Rangers. Back again?
6: Yeah. I'd like to have another talk with you, Tuller. You too, Small.
22: Sure, ain't you? What's it about?
19: Make your way till you dismount.
22: Right. Right there.
18: Well, what do you want?
22: Yeah. Find out who killed Bowden?
6: We're pretty sure it's one of the hands. All you fellas without beards are going in with us.
18: What for? Why?
22: Yeah. What would that prove?
6: Prove plenty when we get what we want. Take photos of all of you with prop eyeglasses and mustache on you. A couple of people in Olympia want to see them.
18: Well, if they think they recognize somebody, that ain't legal evidence.
6: We'll have something to help it along. We'll fingerprint the man they think they saw what? Because Boland's killer left his prints all over that hotel room.
22: Ranger, warned me.
19: Shut up.
22: Huh? I helped steal the cattle, that's all. I didn't go to Olympia, he did.
19: I told you to shut up, you rat. All right, Tuller. You can both...
6: Tuller lashed his horse and dove behind the other mounts at the rack. Frightened animal reared over and knocked Small into me before Clark could grab the bridle.
19: Keep your eye on Small, Steve. Hey. I'm going after Tuller.
18: He jumped the fence into the cattle chute, Ranger.
23: Don't let a man push you from there, Chief.
19: I'll climb up and get him from above.
23: Let me out.
22: You better stay flat up there, Ranger. I
1: can see you better than you can see me.
10: You got yourself in a trap, Teller.
1: Yeah? I have you and wanted you to come down after me.
10: I don't have to come down after you. You're a dead pigeon in that cattle chute.
1: Don't you believe it, Ranger.
10: No? That shot you fired's already got the cattle stirred up. Hey, you men down in the pen.
3: Yo, I'm going.
10: Open the gate so the herd can move into the chute.
1: Board! Give me more cover!
10: Yeah, cover you won't like. If they open that gate and I fire into the herd, they'll run you down. You'll get trapped to death. All right, boys, open up the gate. I'm not fooling, Teller. I'll fire into them.
1: No, I come on. Here's my gun.
10: All right. And climb up on the fence.
1: All right, Ranger. All right, I'm coming.
10: Now, here, give me your arm. I'll pull you out of there.
1: Good, Ranger, okay. Don't let me drop now. I don't
8: want to make no trouble, Ranger. I made a mistake, I admit it.
6: You made a big mistake, Teller. Too bad you didn't use that razor strictly for shaving. Go on.

0: For his part in the crime, Charles Small received a sentence of 25 years. Frank Teller was tried and convicted for the murder of rancher Henry Bolin. Today, after two decades, he still serves his sentence. Life imprisonment.
1: And now, here again is the star of our show, Joel McRae.
2: Reflecting on the old-time One Riot, One Ranger reputation of the Texas Rangers, a visitor to Texas recently mentioned to a ranger that he'd been noticing a number of current press reports where two rangers had participated in the quelling of a riot or investigation of a crime. After citing this observance to the ranger, the man asked, "How come two men are being assigned to some of these cases now? Are the rangers less effective than they used to be?" The lanky ranger shook his head. "Oh, no," he said. "One ranger is still sufficient to handle the situation, all right, but in these days of complex legal technicalities, we've been sending two of them along. One to take care of what trouble there is, and the other one to serve as a sort of a disinterested witness." Good night, folks. See you next week.
1: Next week, Joel McRae in another authentic reenactment of a case from the files of the Texas Rangers. Joel McRae is currently seen starring in the MGM production Stars in My Crown. Tonight's cast included Tony Barrett, Ann Diamond, Herb Vigran, Peggy Weber, Tom McKee, Bill Johnstone, Herb Ellis, and Barney Phillips. This story was transcribed and adapted by Joel Murcott, and the program was produced and directed by Stacy Keach. This is Hal Gibney speaking.
3: 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Tomorrow's NBC Symphony concert marks the first in a series under the baton of the widely acclaimed young conductor Guido Cantelli. Now the $64 question. Three chimes mean good times on NBC.
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5: We present King Street Jr. by Jim Eldridge. Starring Carl Harmon as Philip Sims and James Grout as Mr. Beeston, the head teacher.
6: As you already know, the school's under threat. Milford, St. Joseph's, Barnaby's and us. And next Wednesday, the Education Committee will make their recommendation for closing one of those four schools. And it seems a fairly safe bet that the county will vote to endorse their decision. Well, that, in a nutshell, Mr. Chairman, is the situation.
7: Thank you, Mr. Beeston. I'm sure that if anyone wasn't fully in the picture before, they are now. Mrs. Patterson?
8: As the teacher's representative on the governor's, I've been asked to say that the teaching staff of King Street are united in our opposition to closure, and we'll do everything we can to fight it.
7: Noted. Yes, Mrs. Maxwell.
9: Yes, I'm sure we're all pleased to hear what Mrs. Patterson says. It's no more than we would have expected.
8: Thank you.
9: However, as soon as the news of the possible closure was announced, some of the parents...

0: expected.
1: Thank you. However, as soon as the news of the possible closure was announced, some of the parent governors got together to discuss all the implications, and we do feel there is another option open to us.
0: Well, what option's that?
2: The only other option to closure is staying open.
3: But it's how we stay open, isn't it?
2: I'm not with you.
1: There are some of us consider the county might be too strong for us to fight.
3: Especially if it's a long battle.
1: We certainly don't want the situation they've had at Queen's High for the past few years.
2: I'd agree with you there.
3: It's gone on and on.
1: And it's affected the children so badly, all that continued uncertainty.
2: Absolutely.
4: So what are you suggesting, Mrs. Maxwell?
1: That King Street opts out.
0: Opts out?
4: You mean go for grant maintained status?
1: That's exactly what we mean.
0: Never!
4: Please, if we can speak through the chair. You want to raise a point, Mr. Beeson?
2: Yes, I do. Although I sympathise with Mrs. Maxwell and Mrs. King's reasons for making this...
1: It isn't just us,
4: please.
1: Mr. Beeson.
2: Thank you. As I was saying, although I sympathise, it just isn't on.
1: Why not?
2: Well, for one thing, it doesn't follow that schools that are due for closure will even be allowed to opt for grant-maintained status.
1: But King Street hasn't been officially confirmed for closure, has it?
2: But it may be, very soon.
3: Not necessarily.
1: And you must admit, the government have shown themselves to be very keen on schools who want to opt out.
2: That's true, for the simple reason they think it'll save them money in the long run. I mean, what they'll be hoping for is that all these grant-maintained schools get part of their money from other sources.
0: Private funding.
2: Yes.
1: I don't see anything wrong with that.
2: Well, I do, for a school like King Street.
4: But there are plenty of schools around the country who do manage to raise private funds.
2: Yes, of course there are, through fees or support from churches or other organisations. But none of this will be right for King Street.
3: Why not if it's all right for other schools?
2: Because King Street is a community school. Not a selective one.
1: Is selection such a bad thing?
2: It would be for King Street. Anyway, that's another question, isn't it?
1: Well, frankly, I don't see any alternative to opting out.
3: I agree.
1: We've heard from Mr. Beeston that he believes the choice for closure lies between King Street and Barnes.
2: And I still
1: feel... So, in my opinion, the sooner we apply for opting out, the better.
2: You do realise you'll have to ballot the parents first.
1: Of course I do. And I'm convinced they'll support the application.
2: Yeah, I wonder.
3: Well, I support Mrs. Maxwell, and I propose that we vote on it.
4: Do I have a seconder?
1: Yes.
3: Thank you, Janice.
1: Well, wait a minute. What are we voting on? That this Board of Governors recommends that King Street applies for grant-maintained status, and the parents be balloted accordingly.
0: But you can't do that.
1: Yes, we can.
4: It has been formally proposed and seconded, Mrs. Patterson, and we are quorate.
0: Oh.
4: So I propose we move to a vote. Those for? Those against? The motion is carried. Now, moving on to next business, item 6 on the agenda.
3: Oh, I'm afraid Mr. Beeston isn't available at the moment. Yes, I do understand. Well, I'll get him to call you as soon as he's free. He has your number. Yes, I'll tell him. Thank you.
5: Hello, Mrs. Stone. Is Mr. Beeson free?
3: Well, he's on the phone at the moment, and I think it might be a long call.
5: Oh, dear.
3: Well, if it's urgent, can I help?
5: Well, I'm afraid Mrs. Perkis can't find the prunes for Monday.
3: Oh, dear.
5: She's sure she's had them. She just worried they might have been stolen.
3: Well, that's a bit unlikely, isn't it?
5: Well, that's what I said. But she said that with all the upheaval over the school maybe closing, anything's possible. She says it happened in the war, people looting, that sort of thing.
3: How many prunes are missing?
5: 4 tins. Big ones.
3: All right, Mrs. Whedon. You leave it with me and I'll tell Mr. Beeston as soon as he comes out.
5: They're for Monday as well.
3: Right, I'll tell him.
5: She did say to ask if she ought to change the menu, it being Friday today.
3: Tell Mrs. Perkis I'll find out from Mr. Beeston and let her know.
5: All right. And you will find out this morning?
3: As soon as he's finished his phone call.
5: Right. I'll tell her that. And it was 4 big tins?
3: I haven't forgotten.
5: Right.
3: Oh, whatever next.
2: Thornton Bennett.
3: Difficult call?
2: Difficult, frustrating, you name it. I've been on to Whitehall about this opting out business.
3: And?
2: No one knows anything about it. Or if they do, they're not allowed to comment on it at the moment.
3: Who did you speak to?
2: Everybody. From the grant-maintained trust to the woman who sweeps the stairs. I was passed from switchboard to switchboard. I swear at one point somebody spoke to me in Russian.
3: Anyway, I've got something to cheer you up.
2: Oh, what's that?
3: Mrs. Whedon was in here just now with a message from Mrs. Perkis.
2: Don't tell me she's decided to give up cooking.
3: No, I'm afraid not.
2: So what's the cheerful news, huh?
3: It seems all her prunes have gone missing.
2: Her what?
3: Her prunes. 4 big tins, and she needs them for Monday's dinner.
2: Honestly, we've got a school threatened with closure, parents who want to opt out, and she comes...

0: bothering me about her missing prunes.
1: But she'd like to know what she's to do.
0: Look, I'll do a deal. You tell her that I'll go and look for her prunes if she'll go to County Hall and persuade them not to close us down. Well, that's fair, isn't it?
1: Do you really think it's likely?
0: But that we'll be closed?
1: Yes.
0: Oh, we soon know. The meeting's on Wednesday.
1: But what are our chances?
0: Officially, it's 4-1, isn't it? Oh. But I reckon it'll be between us and Barnaby's for the job.
1: No inside information?
0: Well, if there is, no one's telling me. Oh, well, I suppose I'd better get to work on the more important matters of the day. 4 tins of missing prunes, you said, Dr. Watson?
1: That's right.
0: Clearly a case for beastin' of the yard.
1: Yes, well, before you get out your magnifying glass, don't forget you've got an emergency staff meeting at break to tell everyone about this opting out business.
0: As if I need reminding. I should think it's round the staff room by now, anyway.
2: But I still fail to see your objection, Mrs. Patterson, provided the money comes from somewhere.
3: But where? That's the question, isn't it?
2: We would receive the grant, wouldn't we?
3: Well, yes. But that might not cover all our running costs in the future.
4: We'd have to get the rest from private sponsorship. And you know what that means?
2: It means the school stays open.
3: And we'd probably have to wear T-shirts with the name of our sponsor all over them.
4: Like the football team.
2: Oh, don't be ridiculous.
4: Hey, can you imagine if Richard Branson sponsored us? You'd have to wear a T-shirt saying Virgin.
2: Oh, really, Mr. Long? You always have to lower the tone.
5: Excuse us. They don't see the rabbit, eh?
4: Sorry, Bud.
3: And what if the sponsor didn't like the syllabus?
2: Well, that's nothing to do
6: now,
2: with it.
6: You're sure you've got everything ready for the car rally tomorrow?
5: Well, I've got the car. What else do I need?
6: Well, it's an 8 o'clock start, so if you pick me up at 7:30...
5: 7:30? You told me it started at 9:30.
6: Yeah, well, it did, but they brought it forward to avoid the morning traffic.
5: But 7:30 on a Saturday morning?
6: I don't know what you're fussing about, Sims. It's for a good cause, a safe driving campaign.
5: On Saturdays, I prefer the lying in bed campaign.
6: Yeah, well, now, don't forget. Make sure you've got a full tank of petrol.
5: 7:30. You might have told me before.
7: All right, everyone. If we can all settle down, please. Come on, we haven't got long before the bell.
8: Well, I want to say right off that they must be mad. A lot of them, quite right.
7: I take it you're referring to our revered Board of Governors, Mr. Long.
8: You know I am.
7: Yes, well, before we get too excited about it, let me tell you exactly what happened last night. Now, quite simply, the Governors voted to ban the parents on King Street opting out of local authority control. And that's all, for the moment.
8: It's enough.
5: The parents will never agree to it.
7: It only needs a 50% plus turnout. And if they vote for opting out, then that's what we have to go for.
8: Well, that's ridiculous.
2: But I thought this opting out was mainly intended for secondary schools.
7: I think you're right, but there's nothing in the rule book that says a junior school can't apply.
5: Don't the teachers have any say in the matter?
7: Ah, Mrs. Patterson.
3: Well, judging from last night, not a lot, no.
7: In fact, if you want my candid opinion, this is a case of parent power flexing its muscles.
2: Personally speaking, I feel that anything is preferable to closure, and if opting out is the only alternative...
3: Well, no, you weren't there last night. It wasn't as straightforward as that.
8: But isn't there anything we can do about this?
7: I'm sure there is. And remember, it's still just an option. Okay. Right, that's it. Sorry it's been so brief, but I wanted you to know the situation.
6: Thank you.
7: Oh, if anyone wants to talk more about it, I should be around for most of the day.
1: I think I've got everything cleared up as far as I can. Oh, and the attendance figures are all up to date.
7: Oh, marvellous.
1: They're in there on your desk.
7: Thank you. So, now all that remains is, well, have a nice weekend, Mrs. Stone.
1: Yes, and you.
9: Bye, see you Monday.
7: Looking for me, he said, hoping she wasn't.
3: Sorry, have you got a minute?
7: For you, at least two. Oh, come into the office, will you, away from the barbarian hordes.
3: Thanks.
7: Now, let me guess, opting out?
3: No, it's about the closure business, actually. That seems to be at the root of the whole problem, at least to me it does.
7: Well, yes, I'd agree with that.
3: See, I think for most of the parents, if there's no threat of closure, then they'll see no reason to opt out.
7: I'd like to think so.
3: As I see it, and you may not agree, but the important thing is, if they do name us for closure on Wednesday, then we've got to respond immediately.
7: Oh, yes.
3: We can't afford to waste a minute before objecting to the decision, putting forward counter-proposals.
7: So, what do you suggest?
3: Well... do I have your permission to get in touch with members of the PTA committee to try to form a Save King Street action group?
7: Do you know this is the first really concrete suggestion I've had yet from anyone?
3: It may not work out, but I'd like to try.
7: Well, you've got my permission to have a go.
3: Thanks. See, all I want is to set up a campaign group this weekend to be ready, just in case.
7: You're going
3: to
7: be busy.
3: I know. So, if you don't mind, I'll be getting off. I've got the shopping to do as well. And thanks.
7: No, I should be thanking you, Miss Lewis. Oh, one small thing to watch for.
10: Yes?
7: Be careful on the roads tomorrow.
10: Whatever for?
7: Well, don't you remember, Fred Holliday and Mr. Sims will be on the rampage.
10: Oh, of course, the treasure hunt.
7: Oh, a car rally, please. I wonder if the local radio will be giving out traffic warnings.
11: Right. Mm. Now, the first clue.
5: Yes?
11: Follow the B327 until you find the residence of Henry in the town. What is written on the door?
5: Henry in the town?
11: Yes. Henry...
5: In the town.
11: Ah! I got it. It's the town hall.
5: The town hall?
11: Yes, that's it. It's on the B327.
5: Ah, is the mayor's name Henry?
11: No. This is a cryptic clue.
5: Oh, I see.
11: Well, it's obvious. Henry Hall. Henry in the town hall.
5: Look, I'm sorry, Fred, you've lost me. Anyway, who is this Henry Hall fella?
11: Oh, come on, Sims.
5: Well, I've never heard of him before.
11: Well, you must have. He was a band leader in the 1950s.
5: Well, how many people are going to know that?
11: I know it.
5: Yes, but no one under 50 will. Oh, sorry, Fred. Look, if you ask me, that clue refers to some place in this town where one of the King Henry's stayed.
11: Well, I suppose there is that possibility. It's a bit obscure, isn't it?
5: Not half so obscure as this Albert Hall fellow.
11: Henry Hall and Sims.
5: Yes?
11: You concentrate in your driving. Remember, I'm the navigator and clue man.
5: All right. Have it your own way.
11: And when you reach this place, you will see the light. Then turn left. Okay, slow down a bit, Sims.
5: Right.
11: Now, we're looking for a St. Paul Street or Road or...
5: Eh?
11: Yeah, it could be Damascus Street. No, much more likely St. Paul's or...
5: Fred,
11: or...
5: what are you going on about?
11: The road to Damascus, where St. Paul saw the light.
5: Ah, now, are you sure they don't mean a traffic light?
11: Now, how could St. Paul have seen a traffic light?
5: Well, I'm talking about where we turn left.
11: Look, Sims, this isn't a real light we're looking for. You're getting this all wrong.
5: Yes?
11: These clues are about reading between the lines.
5: Cryptic.
11: That's right.
5: Like Henry Hall.
11: Ah, well, that was an exception.
5: I told you we were looking for a place where one of the Henrys stayed.
11: Yes, all right.
5: Well, I reckon this means these traffic lights up ahead.
11: What?
5: Yeah. Oh, look, see? See? The name of that fish and chip shop on the corner. This place.
11: But coincidence.
5: Well, I'm turning left.
11: But look, Sims, I'm the navigator. We're looking for a metaphysical light. Paul's conversion.
5: Ah, well, we want the gas-balled show right now.
11: Sims, I want you to turn round and go back across those traffic lights.
5: Oh, no.
11: Now, look, we'll find it. There will be a Paul Street, Damascus Street round here somewhere.
5: Oh, no, but you wouldn't listen to me. Now, I told you there was no St. Paul's Street or St. Paul's Place.
11: Yes, all
5: or
11: right.
5: Or Damascus Street or Damascus,
11: yes,
5: Avenue.
11: Yes, all right, Sims, you've made your point.
5: Yes, well...
11: If you ask me, it was a stupid clue. And I shall complain about it when we get back.
5: If we get back?
11: I just presumed this rally was for reasonably intelligent people. I thought you'd have to do more than be able to recognize a traffic light.
5: If you'd listen to me in the first place...
11: Yeah, well, don't forget who spotted the A11.
5: We both did. That 40-foot-high sign saying A11 was a bit of a giveaway.
11: Yeah, but I'm talking about the clue.
5: Yes, right.
11: Frankly, Sims, I'm beginning to wonder if you were the right person to bring with me in this rally.
5: Well, frankly, Mr. Holliday, so am I. So let's get it over with, shall we? What's the next clue?
11: I have a good mind not to tell you.
5: Why?
11: Because I'm the one who's working out the clues.
5: But you always get them wrong.
11: I don't. There's just been one of two ridiculous clues, that's all.
5: Look, I am not going to spend the rest of the day driving around this town. Now, what's the next clue?
11: Yes, all right. Around the pond, the birds are flown, but two birds stay with hearts of stone.
5: I've got it.
11: What?
5: Henry Hall.
11: Shut up. Let me see. Now, hearts of stone.
7: I don't believe it. You came where?
11: I keep telling you the clues were all wrong. I'm going to make an official complaint.
7: No excuses, Fred. You came last.
11: We came 10th.
7: Out of 10.
11: Well, there were 11, actually.
7: Who did you beat? Nobby and Big Ears in their little yellow car?
6: It wasn't a race. It was a car rally, or supposed to be. A test of orienteering and intelligence.
12: Say no more.
6: The fact that it was organized by an idiot made a complete nonsense of the whole thing.
5: And you can imagine, by this time, we were well and truly lost. Running hours behind everyone else.
10: Oh, poor Fred.
5: What do you mean, poor Fred? What about me?
1: Yes, but you don't take it as seriously as Fred.
10: Are you still speaking to each other?
5: Oh, just about.
1: Oh, you'll know better next time.
5: You're joking. Look, does anyone know what this pudding's supposed to be?
10: It's chocolate pudding.
5: Oh, that's a relief. It says prunes on the menu, and I've never known prunes taste like this before.
1: Should have been prunes today, but they were stolen last week.
5: What?
1: That's what Mrs. Perkis says.
5: Well, who'd want to steal her prunes, for goodness sake?
10: Someone who'd eaten them before.
5: Oh, right.
1: That's a lot of suspects.
5: That reminds me. Do you know anything about this extraordinary staff meeting?
1: I didn't know there was one.
5: Yes, it's lunchtime. Haven't you seen the notice, Paul?
1: Not since I came in, first thing.
10: Oh, yes. I'm sorry. I didn't get a chance to put anything up before assembly.
5: Ah, it's your notice.
10: Yes. I've called the meeting.
1: Oh, you're taking over the school already.
10: We've got to save it first, haven't we?
5: True.
10: It's just an idea I've had. But Mr. Beeson thinks it's worth pursuing, and, well, that's what the meeting will be about.
7: And over the last weekend, Miss Lewis has managed to get in touch with every member of the PTA committee. And they've all promised their support for an action group to fight the closure. That's so, isn't it, Miss Lewis?
10: Yes. And the reason I asked Mr. Beeson to call this meeting is because we now need volunteers to really get things moving. This is where we get involved.
13: Yes, but what about the parents? It's their school as well.
7: Yes, well, I understand some parents have already offered to help.
10: That's right. But the point I really want to make concerns us, all of us. We've all been going on about closure and opting out and everything. Well, I think it's time we stopped whining and started to do something practical.
13: I'm not whining.
1: You have been.
5: Well, you can count me in, Miss
1: And
5: Lewis.
1: Me.
13: I'm all for it. Oh, wait a minute. Before we start charging around campaigning, let's find out first if it's us who are going to be closed.
5: But it'll be too late by then.
13: Well, of course it won't. But if we do it Miss Lewis's way, it'd be like giving someone artificial respiration in case they drown.
10: But we've got to let County Hall know that if they decide to close King Street, they'll have a fight on their hands.
13: Miss Lewis,
1: well, I'm not convinced this is the right way.
13: Oh, you wouldn't be.
1: Of course I agree that we don't want King Street to close, but I think we really must look at the other options open to us.
14: Such as?
1: Well, the proposal of grant maintained status or even independent funding.
7: Please. Everyone. Now, can we just stick to the closure issue? Now, carry on, Miss Lewis.
10: Thank you. Now, I want you to know, I'm prepared to organise the action campaign, but I can't do everything on my own. I'm going to need your help. And my plan is that we ought to...
1: You seem very cheerful.
7: Oh, do I really?
1: Yes, what brought this on?
7: Mrs. Stone, I'm always cheerful. You just don't pay attention.
1: You usually come back in here after a staff meeting threatening to sack everybody.
7: Well, that's because they usually deserve it. Anyway, what's new in here?
1: You've just missed Mrs. Perkis.
7: Oh, what a pity. What'd she want?
1: Well, what do you think? She wanted to know what you've done about the missing prunes.
7: Well, I've offered up a prayer of thanks to whoever took them.
1: Oh, be serious.
7: I am.
1: But you said you'd try and do something last Friday.
7: Yes, I know. And I will, I promise. But not just now, please.
1: Why not?
7: Some important telephoning, Mrs. Stone. I want to ring round a few people.
1: Oh? Who?
7: The Education Committee. I think it's time to do a bit of stirring up for Wednesday's meeting.
1: Ah, that sounds like the man I know and slave for.
7: Oh, absolutely. So if anyone calls, I'm out. Right?
1: Of course.
7: Thank you.

0: Mrs. Maxwell.
1: Oh, good afternoon, Mrs. Rudd.
0: Just on your way to see Mr. Beeston, I imagine.
1: Yes, we have to discuss arrangements for Wednesday's closure meeting at County Hall.
0: What a dreadful business, Mrs. Maxwell.
1: Yes.
0: I find it quite intolerable that the school has been placed in this situation.
1: I agree. But you never know, it may not happen.
0: Really? Do you have some inside information?
1: No, I'm afraid not. I'm as much in the dark as you.
0: Oh.
1: Still, we haven't long to wait, have we? We'll know on Wednesday.
0: Yes. Actually, I'm very pleased I've bumped into you today.
1: Really?
0: Yes. If you have a moment.
1: Well, I mustn't be too long.
0: Oh, no, of course not. But I think you should know that if the worst comes to the worst, the governors have my full support over the business of opting out.
1: Why, thank you.
0: And I suspect there are other members on the staff who agree with me. We may keep our own counsel, but we are not without influence.
1: I'd like to believe that. It would be difficult, if not impossible, to run the school with teachers who don't recognise the opportunities this represents.
0: Absolutely.
1: After all, we may not get full funding from the government, so we have to make the school attractive to potential investors and fee payers, perhaps.
0: Of course.
1: And they'll certainly be looking for a united staff with a commitment to academic excellence.
0: I do so agree.
1: English and maths, obviously. And in this day and age, sciences and computer studies.
0: And music.
1: I know we're just a junior school, but in these days of such rapid technological change, this sort of training can't begin too early.
0: That's true. But I can also see great benefits for the music in this school.
1: Yes, though it is conceivable that the more fringe leisure subjects may take, well, more of a back seat.
0: But music isn't a fringe subject, Mrs. Maxwell.
1: No, of course it isn't to you.
0: In fact, the music in the school has always enjoyed a very high reputation.
1: I know that, of course. But it's a question of the potential investors and fee payers, isn't it? We'd have to take their priorities into account. We've got to think of the future, Mrs. Rudd.
2: So you want me to get a complete list of all the councillors who are on the education committee?
3: With home addresses and phone numbers. We're going to plague these people, starting tonight.
2: Right. It'll upset them.
3: Oh, so much the better. It'll show them we mean business. Mm. And if they insist on trying to close us, their home lives will become intolerable.
2: I'm glad I'm on your side.
0: Oh. Miss Lewis.
3: Oh, morning, Mrs. Rudd.
0: May I have a word with you, please? In private?
3: Yes?
2: Oh, it's all right. I'll get on with compiling this list.
3: Thanks. Yes, Mrs. Rudd.
0: This action campaign of yours to fight the closure.
3: Yes.
0: Well, I've been thinking. We all need to pull together on this, don't we?
3: Well, that's what I was trying to say yesterday.
0: Yes. So what can I do?
3: You?
0: I am a member of this staff, I believe. I would like to help.
3: Yes. Well, if you'd like to. We're starting tonight with personal phone calls to members of the Education Committee explaining why they should keep the school open.
0: Tea, Mr. Sims, Miss Lewis.
4: Oh,
1: yes, please.
0: I wonder how Mr. Beeston is getting on at County Hall.
3: He said he'd phone if there was any news.
5: Well, unless they've thrown him out for rowdy behaviour.
3: In which case, we'd certainly have heard from him. Anyway, I'm going down there after school.
0: You're not going to do anything silly, are you?
3: Silly?
5: Well, I think Mrs. Rudd means chain yourself to the Chief Education Officer.
0: Not at all.
3: No, nothing like that. But I'd be interested to see if all the lobbying we did last night's had any effect.
0: But the debate may be over when you arrive.
3: Well, that's all right. If it's good news for us, fine. If not, I've already written a personal letter of protest that I shall deliver on the spot.
5: Well, good for you. Do you mind if I come along with you?
3: Oh, please. The more the merrier.
0: Well, normally I would accompany you as well, but perhaps it's best if some of us keep a low profile until things actually come to a head. After all, it is a very delicate balance.
6: I say, excuse me.
7: Yes, sir?
6: What time do you make it?
7: Just coming up to 4:20.
6: Oh, thank you. I thought my watch was slow.
7: Are you feeling all right, sir?
6: Oh, yes, yes, I just popped out for a few seconds. It's very hot in that gallery, isn't it?
7: That's all the talk. You know what they say about hot air.
6: Yes, you could be right.
7: Cheers.
8: Hi, there's Mr. Beeston.
9: What are you doing out here?
6: Oh, I'm just taking a breather, after all the stupidity that's going on in there.
9: How's it going?
6: Late. They didn't get started on the education debate till after lunch.
8: Yes, but how's it going?
6: Oh, as predicted. The other two are out of the running, and they've put forward a motion to scrap both us and Barnaby's.
9: Oh, no.
6: Oh, relax, relax. They're discussing an amendment to close just one.
9: Which one?
6: Barnaby's.
8: Well, that's lucky for us, eh?
9: Not if they vote against the amendment. I'm going in. I want to know what's happening.
8: Yes, me too.
6: Come on then.
4: Excuse me.
6: Yes?
4: Do you know if they've decided yet?
6: No, they're still talking. Are you coming in?
4: No, I don't think I want to.
8: Come on.
6: You go ahead. I'll be with you in a minute.
4: Oh, I hope they make their minds up soon. All this waiting about.
6: Yes, I know.
4: It's bad enough they're going to close a school without all this.
6: It's a big decision. It needs a lot of thinking about.
4: It's all right for them. It won't affect them, will it?
6: And you will be...
4: My boy's at Barnaby's, isn't he?
6: Ah, I see.
4: Do you know the school?
6: Yes, I do.
4: Oh, I don't know what we'll do if they close Barnaby's. Our bar has just started this term and he's so happy, he's really settled in, you know.
6: There'll be a lot of upset, whichever school they decide to close.
4: You don't care about the others, do you? Not when it's you that's affected.
6: No, I suppose not.
8: Come on, the chairman's putting it to the vote.
6: Right, do you want to hear it?
4: No, I'll wait out here.
10: You're voting on Councillor Edwards' amendment to close just the one junior school, namely Barnaby's Junior School. For... Against? Abstentions? The amendment is carried.
11: Morning!
6: Morning, Fred. Lovely day.
11: Yes, thanks for the news.
6: Sorry to ring you at home, but...
11: Yes, I'd have phoned you back, but I didn't get in till late. A safe driving meeting, you know.
6: Oh, right. More treasure hunts.
11: Oh, no, thank you. Anyway, we're off the hook.
6: For the moment.
11: Poor old Barnaby, sir.
6: Yes, I know. You've got to feel sorry for them. Well, for any school that's closed.
11: I bet we're not very popular over there this morning.
6: Well, that's it, isn't it? This divide-and-rule policy the county uses. It sets school against school. It makes me sick.
11: Anyway, we're still open.
6: Until they decide they want to sell off more school land to developers. And after yesterday, we know we are next in line.
11: Still, it gets Mrs. Maxwell off your back, doesn't it?
6: You want to bet? She's still going ahead with this battle to the parents.
11: You won't get it, though. Not now we're staying open.
6: Well, we'll have to wait and see.
12: Mr. Beeston!
6: Aye.
11: I wonder whose side she's on today.
12: Mr. Beeston, do you know anything about prunes?
6: What in particular? Their mating habits, their lifespan?
12: When I opened my music cupboard this morning, I found 4 large tins of prunes in there.
6: How on earth did they get in there?
12: I don't know. I assume it's someone's idea of a joke, and I do not find it at all amusing.
6: I'm sure you don't, but I think they belong to Mrs. Perkis.
11: So, it'll be prunes for dinner, after all.
6: And just when we thought the school was saved. Oh, well, better alert the medical authority, Fred. Break open the gastric tablets.

You've been listening to King Street Junior by Jim Eldridge and starring Carl Harmon as Philip Sims and James Grout as Mr. Beeston, the head teacher. Tom Watson featured as Mr. Holliday, the deputy head, Margaret John as Mrs. Stone, school secretary, Vivian Martin as Mrs. Rudd, Marlene Sidaway as Miss Lewis, Deirdre Costello as Mrs. Patterson, and Paul Copley as Mr. Long. Mrs. Maxwell was played by Susan Jameson, Mrs. Whedon and the parent by Helena Breck, Mr. Jenkins and the chairman by Neil McCall, and Mrs. King by Marcia King. The producer was John Fawcett Wilson.

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7: You have a...
6: To prove the truth of this old maxim... A man who foisted a 60-minute peccadillo on America last Wednesday night returns to the scene of his crime tonight. He's Fred Allen in person.
7: Thank you.
11: This channel is currently offline for essential maintenance and will be back as soon as possible. Please check back soon.
12: In my introduction, if you will.
9: Who, me?
12: Yes, Fred? You, Harry. The man who foisted a 60-minute peccadillo. What is that peccadillo?
9: Peccadillo?
12: Yes.
9: Oh, Fred, any schoolboy knows what peccadillo means.
12: Don't start dragging the National Youth Movement into this. I am asking you, what does the word mean?
9: Peccadillo?
12: Yes, peccadillo, all of it.
9: Well, it's a verb. It's a verb, Fred. Uh-huh. To peccadillo. I peccadillo, you peccadillo, he peccadillo, we peccadillo,
12: no,
9: they
12: wait,
9: peccadillo.
12: No, wait. Look,
9: we
12: look. You we... know what? No, don't pad the part. You well, stopped in the middle. You know what Mr. Wells said to his son, Harry?
9: No, what did Mr. Wells say?
12: Quit arsing around.
9: Oh. Okay, now you went and done it. I'll tell you. I was only kidding
12: right,
9: anyway. Peccadillo is from the Greek. Peck, meaning to peck, as a woodpecker pecks.
12: Yeah.
9: Or four pecks make a bushel.
12: Uh-huh.
9: Or it's sometimes used as in that song, peck up your troubles in your old kid peck and
12: all right,
9: peck.
12: All right. Up to now, you're 100%. That's peck. Now, what about a dillo?
9: Oh. Well, A is just A, as in...
12: Vitamin A?
9: Vitamin A, that's right. Uh-huh. Or A, as in one of some.
12: A, as in one of some?
9: Yeah, A is the singular. For instance, you have a lot of apples, you have some apples.
12: Some apples.
9: You have one apple, you have a apple.
12: You have an apple.
9: Yeah, it doesn't come out with apples, does it?
12: No. No, you'd better dig up another fruit, chum.
9: All right, don't tell me. I'll work it out. Oh, I've got it, Fred. I can do it with prunes.
12: No kidding.
9: Yeah, look, you
12: so
9: have...
12: So rarely that it can be done with prunes.
9: Well,
12: I can do this. Prunes are an ornament on a 40-cent dinner. I mean, they're rarely eaten. I didn't...
9: Somebody told me that prunes were raisins with inflammatory rheumatism. But that is out of the question.
12: You will bring... Wait a minute. You bring another joke in here from the Bernie show. don't let Bernie in here. Now, I don't want his jokes in here.
9: I got $2 from the maestro for that.
12: Okay. Well, he probably, you came in like a horse. He probably paid off on you.
9: Well, Fred, all I want to do is get
12: all right,
9: this
12: now get,
9: off
12: get it
9: my
12: straight.
9: Mind.
12: Adillo.
9: Peccadillo. I've got up to this.
12: Hey,
9: I can do it with prunes.
12: Hey, sound your egg.
9: All right. You have a lot of prunes.
12: Yeah.
9: You have some prunes.
12: Yeah.
9: You have one prune. You have a prune.
12: All right.
9: A prune.
12: Now, you've got Peck and A. Now, yeah. What about Dillo?
9: Well, Dillo is easy. That's what you do to pickles. You Dillo the pickles.
12: Then, according to you, Mr. Funk, Peccadillo. I'm leaving Wagnalls out of this. According to you, Peccadillo is pecking at a prune and doing it to a pickle.
9: Well, that's the way it seems to come out.
12: And that's not going to look
8: Hey,
12: it
8: how
12: up.
8: About starting the program, fellas? What's holding you guys up?
12: This program, gravity, for one thing. This program is not starting until Mr. Von Zell, Mr. Van Steeden, until Mr. Von Zell quits using words on this program that he obviously doesn't understand.
0: What word did you use, Harry?
9: Peccadillo, Pete.
0: Oh, you mean like in that song, when Peccadillo Pete goes tweet, tweet,
12: oh,
0: tweet.
12: No, oh, no, no, no, no. And he leads the orchestra, yeah. You can imagine what's going on mentally behind those instruments. He's the leader. I would like... Van Steeden, I would like to see you and Phil Harris match wits. That would be the depth of nothing. A witzkrieg, as it were.
8: Oh, Phil Harris is a moron.
12: A moron, yeah. He calls it a maroon. There are two schools of...

0: thought. You should know you're closer to it than any of us. You have the audacity to call Phil Harris a moron, and you don't even know what the word peccadillo means?
1: Oh, yeah? Get this, stupid. Peccadillo is a noun. It's from the Latin peccatum, meaning sin.
0: Get
1: a
0: it.
1: Peccadillo is a small sin, a slight offense, a petty fault. Can you handle it, Alan?
0: Not with no gloves. No, I haven't got one. That finishes me. I give up.
1: How about a fanfare, Alan?
0: Anything but a peccadillo as we turn to the latest news of the week. Ipana News presents The World in Review. Philadelphia, PA. United States District Court judge rules that workers can sue their employers in federal courts for wages due under the wage hour law. In first decision of its kind rendered in this country, judge further rules that workers have a legal right to inspect the books of the employer. Should employees be allowed to inspect employers' books? Ipana News questions legal minds and white-collar workers. First, a disbarred ex-judicial power, Judge Tort says,
2: The status quo of the employer in this ruling is non obstante veredicto. A writ of mandamus might nissy up his prius, but prossing his null could only result in a flagrant licti. Or, as the Supreme Court recently ruled, vol vistu gaily astar.
0: That explains everything, and thanks a lot, sir. Oh, Judge, by the way, what bench are you sitting on today?
2: The second as you enter Central Park.
0: Thank you. I'll join you with a client later in the evening. A factory girl who doubts that girl employees will derive benefits through recent court ruling is Miss Pansy Turk. Now, do you think examining the boss's books is going to help the women workers, Miss Turf?
3: Nah. To me, it looks like only another pitfall for their waiting girl. I'm on my guard.
0: You're on your guard, are you? You haven't been embarrassed personally, have you?
3: Well, yeah. If you want to pin me down, I gotta say yeah.
0: Sorry to hear that. Where do you work?
3: In an ice cream factory. I'm a tutti-frutti evener.
0: A tutti-frutti evener?
3: Yeah, when they make a brick of tutti-frutti ice cream, sometimes there's more tutti than frutti in it.
0: I didn't know.
3: Other times there's more frutti than tutti.
0: Oh, and then you go...
3: Yeah, I gotta go around making it 50-50, half tutti and half frutti.
0: Imagine it's nice work if you can get it. Now, what about the boss's books?
3: Well, every night, by the time I even me tooties and me fruities and lick off me fingers, the other girls is gone.
0: Oh, and you are the last one out of the factory?
3: Except the boss.
0: Oh.
3: He's always in the office shaking out his toupee, getting ready to go home.
0: He says goodnight, of course.
3: For 2 years, he's been giving me the banjo eye.
0: The Vega cornea, he's been giving it to me.
3: Yeah. But I just give him one of them frustrated fawn looks and keep right on going.
0: He has never invited you into his office?
3: He ain't never had no excuse. Then this ruling is passed.
0: Giving the employee the right to look over the employer's books.
3: Yeah. The very next night, I see the boss has got his toupee on oily.
0: Yeah.
3: He's waiting for me at the office door.
0: Yeah?
3: I don't say nothing. I even me last tutti-frutti.
0: Yeah?
3: I licked me fingers down to the last pinky.
0: Yeah?
3: I put on me Princess Eugenie hat with the convertible snood.
0: Yes?
3: I'm just starting for the door and the boss says, Miss Type, would you like to come in and inspect my books? I wheels on him.
0: And?
3: And I says, you take care of your figures, Mr. Belcher. I'll take care of mine. With that, I stumped out the door.
0: Well, that's the worst of having short legs. Thank you. And thank you, Miss Pansy Turk. An employer who is able to thwart employees who might want to inspect his books, Mr. Newton Kelp. How do you work it, Mr. Kelp?
4: Well, I got a system.
0: Well, that explains everything. The interview's practically over, isn't it? Well, what is your enterprise?
4: I got a clam-shucking business. The Acme Clam-Shucking, except at high tide, Incorporated.
0: how many men do you employ?
4: I got 10 men shucking inside and 40 picketing outside.
0: You, more going on outside, really, than there is in, isn't there? You've been having a little trouble, have you?
4: Yeah, clam shuckers local number 2 has been making it pretty hot for me.
0: Well, how do you mean?
4: Well, first they wanted a closed shop. Now, how can I open clams in a closed shop?
0: It's impossible.
4: Yeah, then the assistant clam shuckers want more money. Well, that's the last straw.
0: A calamity, as it were. What, what happened?
4: Well, the men says, we want to look through your books, Kelp. I says, I ain't got no books. I got all the figures in me head.
0: You're doing a small business, I guess. About a 6 7/8 business. And what did the man do?
4: They went out and come back with a mind reader.
0: Determined to get at your books, huh?
4: Yeah. The mind reader picks up me head and starts reading it.
0: Yes?
4: He takes one look, puts me head back down and says, men, this guy is unbalanced, and that goes for his books, too. With that, they all kiss out.
0: And then what happened?
4: Well, the mind reader comes back in, and I give him the $10.
0: What $10?
4: Well, when the mind reader was reading me mind, I threw him a thought.
0: Yeah? What was the thought?
4: It was, keep your mouth shut, brother, and I'll give you $10.
0: He got your message?
4: And $10.
0: Well, thank you, Mr. Newton Kell. If employees in some businesses demand to examine employers' books, they may soon change their attitudes. I've had a news shows what may happen when an employee gets a look at his boss's books. The scene? The office of the Timken Toothpick Company. An employee is talking to Mr. Timken, the president. The employee says,
5: I've been working for you for 20 years, Mr. Timken, and I gotta have a raise.
6: I'm sorry, Jones. The business won't stand it.
5: Well, I got my legal rights, Mr. Timken. Let me see your books. Oh,
6: very well. Here's my statement for the past year, Jones. Gross income, $82,000.
5: Oh, boy!
6: My gross expenses, wages, taxes, et cetera, et cetera, et cetera, $137,000.
5: And your net profit?
7: You and I are swapping jobs.
5: What?
7: From now on, I will have no headaches. I'll get your $22 a week.
5: And am I president of the company?
7: Yes, Jones, I'm giving you the business.
5: The business?
7: Right. And when I say I'm giving you the business, I'm giving you the business.
8: Thank you. And now, ladies and gentlemen, the Merry Macs assemble to sing for us, Wait Till the Sun Shines, Nellie. Don't look now, but I think spring is really here. Hedgehogs, robins, and other flora and fauna are giddy harbingers of spring at best. But it takes the circus to make it official. And that great American institution opens here in New York day after tomorrow.
9: Yeah, are you going, Fred?
8: Oh, am I going? Say, I've got to feed all those elephants, Harry. I've got to eat up all that popcorn. And I have got to get another look at the vanishing Americans.
9: You mean the Indians?
8: No, Harry. Those fellas who say, hurry, hurry, hurry, hurry, hurry. Before the big show starts, step up closer to the platform and feast your eyes on the most awe-inspiring, spectacular, gigantic pygmy in the world.
9: I see. You mean the Barkers.
8: Correct, Harry. That is a style of elocution that always gets me. Say, even when I used to hear fellas selling stuff on the street. Remember, Harry? Now step up, folks, and get your Whiffle Wax, the wonder worker. Remove spots from rugs, walls, and high silk hats. Softens harnesses and repairs surcingles. There is nothing in the home, barn, or chicken coop that can't be fixed with Whiffle Wax, the wonder worker. Get away, boys, you bother me. I tell you, Harry, I am certainly sorry to see those fellows disappearing.
9: Yes, well, they were colorful enough, Fred, but I think the day of exaggerated claims is past. People nowadays are smarter about those things than they used to be. They want facts, evidence, truth. And that's why more and more people every day are turning to Sparkling Sal Hepatica.
8: Thank you. What was that last sound, Peter? Somebody fall on their head in the band? What was that dull, sickening, rawhide thud there? Peter and the boys have just played Limehouse Blues. Now, before presenting our guest, I would... Oh, hello. Portland. Hello, Portland.
10: Hello. I just came came up to invite you downstairs.
8: No kidding. What's going on downstairs?
10: A big party.
8: Really?
10: They finally finished building Rockefeller Center, and they're having a housewarming.
8: A housewarming? How can they have a housewarming in 14 buildings at the same time? What are they doing, setting fire to a vice president and letting him run through the hall?
10: Well, I don't know.
8: But tell me, now that it's finished, what do you think of Rockefeller Center?
10: Oh, it's all right if you like buildings.
8: Yes, take away the buildings and what have you got? Another parking space. Rockefeller Center's really a triumph of mind over mortar. I had it in. They made me take it out this afternoon. Would have been a terrific laugh on the
10: Have you seen the trees they're planting on 6th Avenue?
8: The trees, yes. They took down the L to put up the L.
10: Mm-hmm.
8: You know, half of the people... Don't bother. It's a little hard. We don't bother with that. We have an entertaining line on the next page. Have you know, if Puddy's talking about the trees on 6th Avenue,
10: mm-hmm.
8: Half of the people who use 6th Avenue don't even know what trees are. They think the lampposts are blooming.
10: Yes, most New Yorkers don't know much about nature.
8: Well, how do you know?
10: Well, a policeman showed me a robin in a tree today. He thought it was a bloodshot sparrow.
8: I saw a little dog running along 6th Avenue. He came to one of those new trees. The dog sat down and rubbed his eyes. He thought it was a mirage. From a picture of the same name.
10: Gee, with all these changes, Jack Benny won't know New York when he gets here.
8: That's right. He'll be here in a couple of weeks, too. Well, that's good news for the mayor. Benny's all wet. He'll help the water shortage.
10: Isn't Jack's picture opening at the Paramount pretty soon?
8: I imagine so. I saw the Daily News picture critic splitting a star this morning. But enough about the Waukegan wastrel. Who is our guest?
10: Well, yesterday, I passed the Empire State Building.
8: Yeah.
10: I saw all those windows and got to wondering who washed them all.
8: Portland, don't tell me that our guest tonight...
10: He's the head window cleaner at the Empire State Building.
8: Good. Do you think he'll go over my glasses while he's here?
10: Well, you'll have to ask him. Mr. Allen, meet Mr. Richard Hart.
8: Well, good evening, Mr. Hart.
11: Good evening, Fred.
8: You are the head window cleaner or casement masseur at the Empire State Building, Mr. Hart?
11: Yes, Fred.
8: And how long have you been associated with the world's tallest building in your perilous capacity?
11: Ever since it was built 9 years ago.
8: The Empire State Building is only 9 years old, huh? It's large for its age, isn't it?
11: You'd think so, Fred, if you had to wash the windows.
8: Tell me, how long does a... That's a little courtesy we extend to guests, Mr. Hart. Their line may get a laugh. We always wait. We have a laugh. But tell me, how does a person get into your profession, Mr. Hart? How did you start, for example? Were you just allergic to the ground? Or did someone die and leave you a squeegee?
11: No, Fred, I used to be a coal miner. Things got bad, and I had to find another job. I finally got into window washing.
8: Well, do you prefer it to mining?
11: Yes, Fred, I like it better outdoors.
8: That's fine. Still, you never can tell. If you fall off of the Empire State Building, you'll be back mining again. But tell me, how many skyscraper primpers do you have on your staff down there?
11: There are 8 men besides myself, Fred. They work in teams of 2.
8: And how many windows can each man clean a day?
11: About 75.
8: That's 150 for each team. With 4 teams going, that's around 600 windows being cleaned a day. And how many windows are there in the Empire State?
11: 6,500. They're all cleaned about once every 10 days.
8: The same as a horse player. Hey, A man who plays horses gets cleaned about every 10 days, too. Although they tell me with a parlay, you can make it in 4 days. Tell me, isn't bathing those room monocles a risky business, Mr. Hart?
11: There's very little risk today, Fred, with the safety belts we use.
8: Well, what is your routine on a window job? Now, let us say you get a call from the 81st floor. That's a number I made up. The 81st floor, someone in an airplane shakes out his fountain pen and it smudges Mr. Raskob's window, which isn't being done down there. You report for action. What is the first thing you do, Mr. Hart?
11: First, I examine my safety belt carefully. The window ledges are less than 2 inches wide.
8: 2 inches wide? Well, you'd have more room to work on a Ubangi's lift. Well, now you've examined the belt. Now what happens?
11: I hook one end of the belt to the window while I'm still inside the room.
8: Yeah?
11: Then I step out on the ledge and quickly fasten the other end.
8: Ah, that quickly is the secret of your profession. Quickly, I see it all now. If a gust of wind comes up in the middle of quickly, what then?
11: I can't blow off. One end of the belt is strong enough to hold a man until he can get back up.
8: Gad, it must take nerve to attempt your work, Mr. Hart.
11: It's nothing, Fred. You could learn to do it in no time.
8: Oh, not me. Oh, you're just saying that, Mr. Hart. Why, altitude is only a word to me. I get airsick getting a piggyback. My fear of altitude is really what keeps me from going up on the Crossley. Tell me, Mr. Hart, when a window washer is perched 1,000 feet up there in the air with his spine resting on a zephyr, what does he think about?
11: Nothing in particular, Fred.
8: Well, as you contemplate the scene below, don't you ever fall into a philosophical reverie and despair the futile hurly-burly of modern existence and the ironic insignificance of man's futile functions?
11: No, I just wash my window.
8: When you're hanging outside, like a... I hope you don't mind Uncle Jim holding on to you, Mr. Hart. No, we had an eagle here 2 weeks ago, and he got away. And since then, Uncle Jim has been holding on to all of the guest stars. Don't mind it. His hand feels like a skin epaulet, but just don't pay any attention. Now, when you're hanging outside... When you're hanging outside... Order, please. We've got work to do here. Mr. Hart, when you're hanging outside like a barnacle on that Empire State Building, do you generally attract a crowd?
11: Yes. Sometimes I have quite a mob standing around looking up at me.
8: Well, those are probably the same people who look down at excavations in the morning and then look up at you during the afternoon to get their necks back in play. A studio audience doesn't bother you working, does it?
11: No, I just keep one washing, Fred.
8: You do? Really? I heard you clean up regardless of the audience, which is a rare thing. I heard about an actor years ago who got a job washing windows before the safety belts were invented. And this actor saw a crowd as he was washing the window. He saw a crowd watching him below. And when he finished washing the window, from force of habit, he turned around to take a bow. Well, he took 2 more bows while he was falling.
11: Wasn't he hurt when he hit the ground, Fred?
8: This actor never hit the ground, Mr. Hart. When he reached the fourth floor, the Lambs Club suspended him. But we stray, brother. Have you had any unusual experiences working around the world's tallest building?
11: No, Fred, but I have seen some freak weather up around the top floors.
8: You mean some air got out of Ripley's auditorium? They do say, though, that the building is so high it creates a potent upward draft.
11: Yes, I stepped out on the ledge with an open pail of water one day.
8: Uh-huh.
11: The draft sucked the water out of the pail in the water spout, 7 stories high.
8: If you are not telling the truth, Mr. Hart, that is the wettest tall story I have ever heard. You know, we've been talking about Al Smith's townhouse here, and I even haven't even asked you how the Happy Warrior is these days. Do you ever see Mr. Smith while you're working around the building?
11: Yes, I see him nearly every day.
8: Is he still wearing that henna derby?
11: Not around the office, Fred.
8: Well, I wonder where it is. It isn't in the ring this year. Well, this has been a pleasant glimpse into your window-washing profession, Mr. Hart. That's not a very good blend. I hope you'll excuse it. We just go from Al Smith's hat into your finish here. It's a little crudely done. Cutting it was. We had it nicely before. Well, this has been a pleasant glimpse into your window-washing profession, Mr. Hart. I certainly do appreciate this little visit.
11: I've enjoyed it, Fred.
8: And I hope you're keeping in good condition for next summer.
11: How do you mean, Fred?
8: Well, you may get plenty of exercise this coming summer, Mr. Hart. I hear if, decides to run for a third term, that Al Smith is going...
12: Thank you, ladies and gentlemen. And thank you, Winnie.
9: Fred, I'll thank you if you'll let me tell about my new play.
12: Your new what, Harry?
9: My new play I've just finished writing, based on an actual, true experience. Would you like to hear the plot?
12: No, but I'm afraid that won't stop you, Harry.
9: No. Well, this play's about a young man who was very much in love with his wife and son. Every morning before he went to work, he always spent a lot of time playing with the youngster.
12: Yeah?
9: But one morning, he scarcely noticed him at all.
8: Boy, it sounds like a mystery play.
9: Well, sort of, yeah, until we discover the reason. Yeah. The young man woke up feeling so headachy, so logy and sluggish, that nothing seemed worth the effort.
8: Boy, now it sounds like a tragedy.
9: Up to a point, yes, it was, Fred. But it has a happy ending. Because his wife just put 2 teaspoonfuls of sal hepatica in a glass of water and gave it to him to drink. And it wasn't long before he felt brighter and happier and more like his old normal self again.
8: Well, Harry, as an author, you probably have a footnote or two tucked away somewhere in the manuscript, haven't you?
9: Well, just one, Fred. This is Mr. and Mrs. Average Man's Round Table, where 3 persons selected from our studio audience are invited to give their opinions on the question that concerns some prominent issue of the day. These little sessions are entirely unrehearsed. Fred has taken his place at the round table, where he meets his
8: fellow debaters. I'm here, Harry. I'm here already.
9: You're all set? Well,
8: yes,
9: you go ahead,
8: I fell
9: Fred.
8: Into a chair, Harry, from fatigue and nervous exhaustion. Are we properly introduced, Harry?
9: Yes, you're on.
8: Oh, thank you. But for how long, nobody knows. Well, thank you, Harry, and I declare the forum here and now to be officially open if Portland would kindly introduce the first member of our little board tonight.
10: Yes, Mr. George Heppner from Brooklyn, New York.
13: Well, good evening, Fred.
8: Oh, you beat me to it. I'm fine, thank you, Mr. Heppner. I hope this... meeting finds you in the same fine physical fettle.
13: It sure will.
8: Well. You're beginning to sound like Quinn and Cavalry at the old. But only Uncle Jim remembers that act. But I couldn't think of anyone quicker. Well, tell me, mister, you're from Brooklyn, Mr. Heppner.
13: I am.
8: I imagine the first question a person from Brooklyn expects to... Gee, I've got 15 tickets here for this show I forgot to give to people. Could you go out and get some more people to come in for the show?
13: Could you show with that?
8: Excuse me, Mr. Heppner. He may be able to dig up or throw 15 people out as well. I can do either with the ticket. I imagine the first question a man from Brooklyn expects to be asked at this time of the year is, how do the Dodgers look?
13: They'll be hard to beat, Fred.
8: They'll be hard to beat. Well, of course, that's what we hear every year, and then the season opens. But you work over in Brooklyn, do you, Mr.
13: I sure
8: Heppner?
13: Do.
8: May I ask,
13: For the government right now, Fred, taking the census.
8: Oh, you're taking up the census, are you?
13: I am, yes, sir.
8: Well, how are you having any trouble with the income tax question or some of the others there was so much talk about?
13: Not at all, Fred.
8: Not at all. The people are cooperating 100%,
13: huh?
8: You don't have a chance to, you're not permitted to have a sideline on that job, are you?
13: Not that I know of.
8: I mean, after you take a person's census, you can't, whip out a neg beater or something.
13: Very well, I guess, Fred.
8: Yeah. just wanted to make sure. I was interested in it, but if it's just one job, a guy won't bother with it. Well, thank you a lot, Mr. Heppner.
13: Thank you, Fred.
8: Entirely welcome.
10: Miss Ruth Young from New York City.
8: Good evening, Miss Young.
14: Good evening, Mr. Allen.
8: You work here in New York, do you?
14: Yes, I work for the group theater.
8: Oh, for the group theater, do you really?
14: Yes.
8: I heard that the group it's not true that the group theater's disbanding, is it?
14: It absolutely is not.
8: That's what I thought. I heard someplace that it was, and I had hoped that it wasn't. They've done so many wonderful things and brought Mr. Odets and so many other clever people to the attention of the theater going.

0: mortar-throwing mood, I think I could prevail upon Mr. Heppner to take your senses.
1: Well, I think we'd better wait until I get home.
0: Put it off until you get home. Well, it's perfectly all right with me. You weren't worried about the danger of a subway strike, were you, a few days ago?
1: No, I wasn't worried at all. I had a feeling it would all come out all right.
0: Well, it certainly did. As even as the Flatbush Express, it always comes out all right. Well, thank you a lot, Miss Young. And now, Portland?
2: Mr. Charles D. Euro from the Bronx, New York.
0: Good evening, Mr. Euro. May I ask what you do up in the Bronx? Or do you work up there? Pardon me.
3: Yes, I'm in the real estate profession.
0: Oh, are you really?
3: Management and renting.
0: Well, that's fine. In other words, you go around to houses the same as Mr. Heppner with the census, but you have a different motive. I mean, you're inspired through the profit motive to go through the same work that Mr. Heppner does for love and for Uncle Sam. Well, thank you, Mr. Euro. I guess that... I'll go berserk one of these nights. Uncle Jim has got to get a butterfly net. I am too. Well, I guess that brings us to our question, folks. Tonight we take up a matter that's been kicked around by parents and authorities on child behavior for some time. Random psychologists have sponsored new theories to guide parents in the proper raising of children, and some psychologists claim that spanking is responsible for phobias developed in later life. Now, many parents say that discipline cannot be taught the child unless spanking is practiced. Want me to wait till you clear your throat? I'm going to ask you first. I might as well clear it while I'm talking. I mean, rather than clear it while you're talking, it would be less confusing. You all right now, your throat?
4: I'm okay, Fred.
0: All right. Thank you, Mr.
4: How are you?
0: If you can't tell by looking at me, you need glasses. Well, our question tonight is, do you think children should be spanked, or do you think that more modern methods should be applied to influence a child's behavior? Now, wait till I finish, Mr. Heppner. Now, you're coming up. Now is your cue. How do you feel about spanking, Mr. Heppner?
4: Not at all, Fred.
0: You don't?
4: No.
0: Do you think that spanking went out with the Indian and the Antimacassar?
4: Sure didn't.
0: It's an old-fashioned practice that should not be indulged in.
4: That's right.
0: You're against it strongly.
4: I sure am.
0: Thank you, Mr. Heppner. Now, Miss Young, were you ever spanked as a baby, Mr.?
4: I sure was, Fred. I sure was, very often.
0: You didn't feel any ill effects in later life?
4: Well, I don't know, not as yet.
0: You seem to be sitting comfortably right now. Well, that's fine. Now, Miss Young, what is your attitude on spanking?
1: I think children should definitely not be spanked, particularly in New York City.
0: Why? Well, it seems to me the city is the important thing. Only hamlets and smaller towns should engage in the practice?
1: Well, as far as I know, hamlets and smaller towns don't have anti-noise ordinances. We have a very strict one in New York.
0: Oh, and that's why you think on account of the noise rather than through any worry about the after effects on the child.
1: Yes.
0: Well, that's a good attitude, too, if you're allergic to decibels. That's one way to look at it. Well, thank you, Miss Young. And now, Mr. Euro, how do you feel about spanking?
3: I don't believe children should be spanked.
0: You don't?
3: If a parent were to take something away from a child that really interested the child, I think that particular type of punishment would be sufficient.
0: You mean if the mother took Mickey Rooney away from the child, that the child would suffer?
3: That's the idea.
0: You think that... Well, all children like Mickey Rooney, I was just thinking offhand. Well, you think that, in other words, if there was less spanking in the country, there would also be less, fewer dead-end children, wrong. Well, it seems quiet. Now, we're late. You saw the man waving. We're very late. We've all got to put together and rush now. Our forum stands 3-0 against spanking, which is sure to die out as a result of this talk tonight. I can only say I don't know anything about it myself. I can only say, as advice to parents, I can only repeat the words of that famous card player, Mr. Hoyle, who said, if your child is holding 3 aces, never try to raise it. And in this note of utter despair, the meeting is adjourned. And thank

今日は、little thing I had left over from a week I played in the Roxy. That circle in the finale. And now, the Mary Max to sing Cecilia.

0: thank you. And now our own Uncle Jim, who gets around a lot, brings us a young lady who has just won a beauty contest. That's right, isn't it, miss?
1: Yes, Mr. Allen.
0: Well, I don't wonder. If you don't mind if I ask you a few questions, do you?
1: No, indeed, Mr. Allen.
0: Well, tell me, was this beauty contest held here in New York?
1: Yes, Mr. Allen.
0: Well, I'm not one to salt, but I do think someone might have thought of me when they were looking for competent judges. Tell me, how many girls were in this contest?
1: Just two.
0: Just two?
1: Yes, sir. You see, when I used to look in my mirror, I always saw a girl whose eyes and hair were pretty nice. The complexion was all right, but somehow her smile spoiled the picture.
0: Sounds pretty discouraging.
1: It was. But then I heard what Mr. Von Zell said about Ipana toothpaste, so I started using it. Now when I look in my mirror and compare myself with that other girl, I just figure I won that beauty contest hands down.
0: Well, with a smile like you have now, you couldn't lose, could she, Harry?
2: Certainly not, Fred.
0: And now the Mighty Allen Art Players. Tonight they present a slice of Ozark life, medium rare. It's called The Laziest Man in the World. Oh, they said the hillbilly had insomnia because he woke up twice that year. Pass the corn, Professor.
3: In a tiny cabin in the Ozarks, the famous hillbilly Zeke Allen first ignored the light of day. Destined to become the laziest man in the world, little Zeke displayed at birth the qualities that were to bring him sluggard fame. The day little Zeke was born, the veterinarian picked him up by the heels and spanked him. Did little Zeke go... No, the lazy little sprat went... And so he continued throughout adolescence. When Zeke was 21, his family tried to wake him up to get him married. The ceremony started. The bride said...
4: I do.
3: And Zeke said... And so they were married. Then came the war. Zeke Allen answered his country's call with a resounding...
0: I can't digest.
3: And so he snored on through the years. As our story starts, it is April 1940. Zeke Allen, the laziest man in the world, marches on, but horizontally. As the scene opens, Zeke's wife is trying to awaken him.
4: Zeke! Landshake, Zeke, wake up!
0: What's up, Ma? Judgment Day, is it?
4: No, it ain't Judgment Day, it's spring.
0: Spring? What year?
4: 1940.
0: I told you not to rouse me, Ma, except for two things. If Gabriel blows his horn, or if my name comes up in the pot of gold.
4: Lord, look at them cobwebs on your toes.
0: Yeah?
4: Why don't you keep your big feet covered?
0: Ain't fly time, is it, Ma?
4: And pull your beard in off on the floor. Your head looks like it's growing on a vine.
0: Jeepers, I'm hot. Who shut this zipper in my windbreaker here?
4: A field mouse got his leg caught in it yesterday. I scattered him, and he run up your stomach and closed your zipper.
0: You ought to put a ferret in bed with me once a month, Ma, and keep me from getting so gamey.
4: Lord, you ought to get Frank Buck for your chambermaid. I've never seen a body so lazy.
0: Well, all us Allens was lazy, Ma. My pa was too lazy to breathe. Every time Pa laid down, somebody'd bury him. Pa always carried a pound of raw meat in his pocket, so as when he was buried, some dog would dig him up.
4: What finally happened to your pa?
0: One day, Pa went out, forgot to take his meat. Amen.
4: What about your ma?
0: Ma's lazy in the paw. I often wonder what become of Ma.
4: Lost your ma, did you?
0: Well, we uns didn't allow Ma was lost. If when you look for something you can't find, well, you can say it's lost. We didn't look for Ma.
4: Your family was going places compared to you. When are you getting up?
0: Oh, let me be, Ma. I'll get up next year.
4: That's what you said last year.
0: Well, I'm saying it again this year.
4: Look at you, all curled up like a beckoning finger.
0: Who's tapping, Ma? That woodpecker's or someone to the door?
4: I'll find out.
5: Good day, constituents. I'm Senator Gove, Lysander G. Gove. I'm running in today's primaries for re-election. Have a cigar, brother.
0: Thank you, Senator. Reckon prosperity's just around the corona.
5: What this country... country needs is a good 5-cent cigar. You got one there. I trust you'll remember me at the polls today, my loyal supporter.
2: I'm for you, Senator, but I can't vote.
5: Why not, my esteemed friend?
2: Well, reckon I'm just too lazy to get down and register.
5: What? I've been wasting my time. Give me back my cigar, bum. I'll have to warn Vandenberg about this renegade.
2: By that Indian giver, I should have given what for him, huh?
4: You better figure what to give to Banker Hatfield. The mortgage is due today.
2: If this is Banker Hatfield, I'll give him what for, too.
4: Come in.
6: Good day, madam. This the residence of Zeke Allen?
4: Yes.
2: Who be you, fancy pants?
6: I'm a government agent here to take the census. Have you two any children?
2: No.
6: Cattle?
2: No.
6: Automobile?
2: No.
6: Your bathtub inside or outside?
2: What's a bathtub?
6: What do you wash in?
2: What's wash?
6: Wash? Why, it's having water on you.
2: What'd I be doing getting christened at my age?
6: You mean to tell me that you two don't bathe?
4: If you mean let each other down, Zeke and me does it once a year.
6: Let each other down? Is that bathing?
4: Sure is. Once a year, Zeke and me meet at the well.
6: Yes?
2: I let Ma down.
4: Then I let Zeke down.
6: I see. Well, I'll get on to the next question.
2: Now, hold on, stranger. I'm getting right tired of you coming to Paul Pry around here.
6: But the government...
2: I ain't asking the government no riddles, am I?
6: No, but...
2: All I want to know about the government, I can read in my day. And according to my day, everything is peachy.
6: You've got to answer these census questions.
2: Who says I got to?
6: It's the law. As long as I keep asking questions, you got to answer them.
2: If I'm getting back to sleep this year, looks like I got to stop the asking.
6: Here, what are you doing with that rifle, Rube?
2: That's your last question, Bub.
6: Oh. Vote every star.
4: Oh. Well, trying to be so lonesome now with three of us around the cabin.
2: No. Put the body behind the door, Ma.
4: Sakes alive, who's there?
2: Well, open the door, I'll see.
4: Okay.
7: Good afternoon, folks.
4: Slim Hatfield, Paul.
2: Banking Hatfield.
7: Yes, and you're creditors, Zeke Allen.
4: Well, reckon you're here to throw us out, Mr. Hatfield.
7: Well, your mortgage is due today, Zeke Allen, but I'm granting extension if...
2: If what?
7: My best friend, Lysander J. Guff, is running for senator today. If you vote for Lysander, you can stay on your land.
4: Senator Goff was here this morning, Mr. Hatfield.
2: I told him I couldn't vote because I wasn't registered.
7: What? Well, that's fried your fat, Zeke. If you can't vote for Goff, you're getting off of the bank's land.
4: Come in.
2: Door be wore.
5: That's that rube, Zeke Allen.
7: Senator Goff, what are you doing back here?
5: It's an emergency, Lamb.
7: You mean the primary ballots is all in?
5: Yes, and a very embarrassing situation has arisen.
2: Lemke get elected?
5: No, the result is a tie.
7: A tie, Lysander?
5: Yes, 48 votes for me and 48 votes from a scoreless, unworthy, backbiting, mud-flinging opponent.
7: Tie? It's got to be broken, Lysander.
5: It's a must, Lamb. And there is only one man in Possum County who can break it.
2: Who's that, Senator?
5: It is you, my dear friend Allen. You are the only constituent in Possum County.
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0: You know, some marmalades get some of their tang from added flavoring. While Robertson's Golden Shred gets all of its tang from Seville oranges. What would you rather have for breakfast?
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1: Jell-O tap. The Elka pudding just
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0: will you credit it? 50-odd years of baking it same old Ovies. 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I told them I'm too old to change my ways now. I'll put one at Lads onto it. Very nice, young Harold. If you like that sort of thing.
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0: present Arthur Lowe, John LaMeasure, and Clive Dunn in Dad's Army. Episode 14, The Loneliness of the Long-Distance Walker, featuring John Lorre and Arnold Ridley, with this week's guests, Graham Stark, Jack Watson, Judith Furze, and Michael Knowles. Here is the news, and this is John Snagg reading it. In these dark days of 1940, when Britain stands alone against the crushing might of the Nazi aggression, and her young men have answered their country's call to arms, a great responsibility for the defense of our homeland is thrust upon that ever-vigilant band of civilians, the Home Guard. At Walrington-on-Sea, in the side office of the Church Hall, the local platoon commander, Captain Mannering, is busy studying an important document.
1: Oh, excuse me, sir.
2: Oh,
1: yes, Wilson. I follow the men in for inspection, sir.
2: I shan't be a minute. Look, Wilson, I've just received this letter from GHQ. It's about hand grenade practice. Let's listen to this. Yes, sir. In the light of recent experience, it has been found that the best thing to use as a dummy grenade is a knob from a brass bedstead. Therefore, we suggest that you issue a memo to your platoon to provide as many brass bedstead knobs as they can lay their hands on. Yours sincerely, J. Roche, Brigadier.
1: They really do come up with some wonderful schemes, don't they, sir?
2: Yes, I must put a notice about this on the board.
1: Well, that's a good idea, sir. The man could do with a little light relief.
2: This is serious, Wilson.
1: Well, of course, sir, yes.
2: Well, let me see, how shall I head it? Brass knobs? No.
1: But
2: have you any brass knobs?
1: All right, sir. Perhaps it needs to be, just a little bit more eye-catching.
2: How do you mean?
1: Oh, sir, something like, bring us your brass knobs, or new brass knobs for old.
2: Well, this is war, Wilson, not Aladdin.
1: Sorry, sir.
2: I find your public school humor a little irritating at times. Anyway, how can we give them new ones when we haven't got any in the first place?
1: Well, I was only trying to be helpful, sir.
2: Now, this is urgent. I want the men to collect as many brass knobs as they can. I shall set an example and bring the knobs from my bed. Can you get hold of any?
1: Well, Mrs. Pike's got some on her bed.
2: Has she really? Well, requisition them next time you go there.
1: She may not care to have her bed requisitioned.
2: Never mind that. Just bring the brass knobs.
1: Oh, very well, sir.
2: I have it. Britain needs your brass knobs. How's it?
1: Yes, sir. Yes, yes, yes. And that has a definite ring to it.
2: Right. Now let's go and inspect the men.
1: All right. Now, come along, sir. Settle down, everyone. All right, platoon. Attention. Ready for inspection, sir. Bar two.
2: Wilson.
1: Sir?
2: You're supposed to be giving me a piece of military information, not calling the odds. Who's missing?
1: Well, Private Pike and Private Walker, sir. Pike's at home with a bad attack of hay fever.
2: Oh, not again. Where's Walker?
1: I don't know, sir.
2: That's worrying. He's bringing me a bottle of whiskey tonight.
1: Yes, he's bringing me some cigarettes. So, perhaps he's got delayed, picking our orders up.
2: Yes, perhaps he's been picked up. Not like him to be late.
3: I don't like the look of this, Jonesy. I ordered a bottle of whiskey from Walker.
4: Yes, and he promised me a bottle of gin, Mr. Fraser.
3: He's bringing me a bottle of fudge.
4: I thought you didn't eat sweets, Mr. Godfrey.
3: It's for my sister.
1: Stop talking in the rant. Now, shall we carry on without them, sir?
2: Yes, of course. Platoon!
3: I'm sorry I'm late, but I've got to go, you know.
2: We all realise that, Walker. In the meantime, fall in.
3: No, sir, you don't understand. I have got to go. It's the medical.
2: But you shouldn't have taken too much of it. Are you all right now?
3: No, sir. No, look, it's my call-up. I've got to go for me medical in 10 days' time.
2: But I thought you were in a reserved occupation. What do you describe yourself as?
3: I put myself down as a banana salesman and an old sales supplier of illuminated signs. Do you think that's what I slipped up?
2: Very serious news. You'd better fall the men out, Sergeant.
1: All right, sir. Fall out, you chaps.
3: This is terrible news.
5: You're terrible.
3: Yeah. What about my whiskey?
4: Yeah, and my gin.
3: What about my sister's fudge?
2: Now, don't be selfish, men. You're only thinking about yourselves. Walker, by the way, what about my whiskey?
3: I've got it here in my bag, sir.
2: Oh, that's all right, then.
3: Here.
2: Thank you. Now, the point is, we really need you in this platoon, Walker. I mean, you are more important to us here than you would be in the army. Don't you agree, Wilson?
5: Well, I...
3: Here's your facts, Mr. Wilson.
2: Oh, thank you, Walker, thank you. Oh, definitely more important. But you can't expect a lot of brass hats in Whitehall to know what the situation is. I mean, to them, Walker is just one of millions. An insignificant, nondescript, non-entity.
3: Yeah, steady on.
2: I'm merely giving you Whitehall's view.
3: Oh, I see.
2: But to us, you're an important cornerstone in our organization. Well, this is time for action, not words. Don't you think so, Wilson?
5: Oh, I always think it's a good idea to keep the words down to an absolute minimum, sir.
2: Precisely. We'll send a telegram to the War Office pointing out that they made a big mistake and telling them that we're jolly well coming in to sort it out with them. Take this down, Wilson.
5: All right, sir. I'm just going to get a pencil and paper, sir.
4: Permission to speak, sir?
2: Yes, Jones.
4: I know a few dodges that are stopping part of his medical. The best one is to drop some water in his ear holes and plug them up with cotton wool.
3: I'm not having any of that.
4: Well, it'll make you deaf just long enough not to pass the medical.
2: Jones, are you suggesting that I should stoop to underhand tricks to stop Walker being called up?
4: No, of course not, sir. It's the only way you'd do it.
2: Nonsense. I should tell them straight that he's more important to us than he would be in the army.
5: I've got the paper and pencil, sir.
2: Right, now take this down. Mm-hmm. To the officer in charge, Home Guard, War Office, Whitehall, London. Message begins. Desirable Walker not called up yet. Will call on you tomorrow, 5 p.m.
5: 1700 hours, sir.
2: Exactly. Signed, Captain Mannering, 1st Platoon, War Machine, Home Guard, RR. Got that?
5: Yes, sir.
2: I'll sit up when they get that at the War Office.
6: Come in.
7: Excuse me, Brigadier.
6: Yes, Captain, what is it?
7: There's a Mr. Mannering and a Mr. Wilson to see you, sir. They have an appointment for 5 o'clock.
6: Oh, good Lord. I've forgotten all about them. Yes, it's all the fault of that damn brother-in-law of mine.
7: Well, how do you mean, sir?
6: Well, he's CEO of this PT outfit, and he's mad keen heel and toe merchant.
7: Heel and toe merchant, sir?
6: Well, it's long-distance walker. He won the London to Brighton race in 37.
7: Oh, I see.
6: Yes, he wants to get together a crowd of fellows to make up a crack team.
7: What's this got to do with the Home Guard, sir?
6: Well, he thought there might be lots of fellas in the Home Guard waiting for their call-up, so he asked me to send out a general round-robin to some of the units, asking if they'd got any champions due to going to the army.
7: Did you have any luck, sir?
6: No, no good at all. Didn't get a single answer.
8: This channel is currently offline for essential maintenance and will be back as soon as possible. Please check back soon.
6: Gentlemen.
2: Good afternoon, sir. Very good of you to see us.
6: Sit down, gentlemen. I can give you 5 minutes only. I will just take down the details. What's this walker's name?
2: I beg your pardon, sir.
6: The walker's name, what is it?
2: Walker, sir.
6: You mean to say you've got a walker named Walker?
2: Yes, sir.
6: That's unusual, eh, Cuts?
7: Oh, I don't know, sir. I once knew a tailor named Taylor.
6: Oh, did you really?
7: Yes, sir.
6: Yes, well, perhaps you're right. Well, go on. What's this Walker's record?
2: His record, sir?
6: He's got a record, hasn't he?
2: He's got a record, Wilson.
5: Well, I don't think he's ever been found out, sir.
2: No record, sir.
6: Well, is he good?
2: Oh, yes. He's very good, sir.
6: Well, how the hell can he be good if he hasn't got a record?
2: I don't think I quite follow you, sir.
6: Are you keeping track of this, Cuts?
7: I'm doing my best, sir.
6: Look, is he one of the London to Brighton walkers?
2: Oh, no, sir. No. I think he's one of the Warmington-on-Sea walkers.
6: Sea walkers?
2: No, Jay Walker, sir.
6: Jay Walker?
2: Yes, Joe Walker. That's his full name.
6: Well, I know what his name is, but how do you know he's a walker?
2: Well, because he told us so.
5: Yes, right, he did, sir. He distinctly said, I'm Walker.
6: Surely he said, I'm a walker.
2: No, no, sir, no. Not a walker. He said, I'm Jay Walker.
6: Have you got all this down, Cuts?
7: Well, I think so, sir.
6: Well, try and keep up, try and keep up. Now, gentlemen, when is he due for call-up?
2: Oh, very soon. He goes for his medical next week.
6: Yes, well, very well. Leave it with me. I'll see what I can do. Good day, good day.
2: Thank you very much, sir.
6: See them out, Captain.
7: Very good, sir. Right, gentlemen. Oh, it's the air raid warning. Mr. Mannering, Mr. Wilson, you better go down to the shelter in the basement. It's along the passage and down the stairs.
2: Oh, thanks. Good day.
6: A Walker, J Walker, those two are up the pole if you ask me. If my brother-in-law wants any walkers, he'll have to get them himself.
7: Hadn't we better beat it down to the shelter, sir?
6: What, with those two lunatics? You can go if you want. I'd rather take my chances up here.
2: Come in. Ah, Wilson. Everything under control after our late start this morning?
5: Yes, I think so, sir. It was a bit embarrassing, though, wasn't it? I mean, all those customers and the staff waiting on the doorstep for us to open the bank.
2: Well, I think they understood. Once I explained we'd been delayed overnight in London by an air raid.
5: Oh, yes, yes, sir, yes.
2: Although, as I was putting the key in the door, I could have sworn I heard that cheeky new girl humming, "Who Were You With Last Night?"
5: What? Well, surely that was Run, Rabbit, Run, wasn't it, sir?
2: You always were tone-deaf, Wilson.
5: Yes. You don't mind my saying so, sir. You seem a little bit edgy this morning.
2: Edgy?
5: Hmm.
2: Well, who wouldn't be edgy after a night spent in the underground?
5: Well, didn't you sleep, sir?
2: No, I did not. Lying on that dirty platform with my face pressed up against those cold tiles is not my idea of first-class accommodation.
5: Well, personally, I found the conversation most entertaining.
2: Then quite obviously you are deaf. Because I do not find somebody shouting in my ear, "Mind the doors! Let him off first, please!" conducive to a good night's sleep.
5: Well, I managed all right.
2: Well, I happen to be a little more sensitive.

0: Yes, what is it?
1: There's a Mr. Walker to see you, sir.
0: Oh, right. Send him in.
1: Very good, sir.
0: Walker's here.
2: Yes, I expect he must know how he got on at the War Office.
0: Yes. By the way, Wilson,
2: mm-hmm.
0: I don't think Walker needs to know where we were last night. I mean, it wouldn't do if it were to get around that a man of my standing had spent the night lying down in the underground.
2: No. It wouldn't, sir. No. Would it?
3: Morning, all.
0: Morning, Walker.
3: I came along a bit earlier, but you were still closed.
0: Yes, yes, we were delayed in London by an air raid.
3: Oh, yeah? Well, of course, I mean, I don't blame you, eh? Have a night on the tiles, did you?
0: How dare you? We were on home guard business.
3: It's all right, Mr. Manrin. We're all men in the world.
0: You don't understand, Walker.
3: Don't worry. I shan't breathe a word. What I really came round for was to find out how you got on at the War Office.
0: Ah, well, I put your case most forcibly to the Brigadier, and he was very impressed. I should think it's only a question of time before we hear from him.
3: That's good. I just want to know. Right then, I'll be off. Thanks a lot, Mr. Manrin.
0: Not at all, Walker. Always glad to be of assistance.
3: Cheers.
2: Well, sir, I must pop off home to shave and change now. I haven't got much time. The committee meeting's at 11:30.
0: What precisely do you do on this committee? Inspect the drains?
2: Well, you see, it's the Military Service Hardship Committee, sir, for people with one-man businesses who'll be ruined if they're called up.
0: Oh, I see. Draft dodgers.
2: No. Not all of them, sir. Some of them are quite genuine cases.
0: Yes, well, I'm sure that... Wait a minute. Walker. He's got a one-man business.
2: Yes, but if he's called up, he'll hardly be ruined.
0: No, but we shall be.
2: Sorry, sir, but I couldn't be a party to anything like that.
0: I'm not suggesting anything underhand.
2: Of course you're not, sir, but I thought you were expecting to hear from the War Office.
0: Oh, I merely said that to keep up Walker's morale. I doubt if we shall hear anything from Whitehall. That Brigadier didn't seem to understand a word we were saying.
2: Yes, he did get rather confused, didn't he?
0: One wonders how they get these positions. Members obviously senile. No. I think we must explore other avenues. There's nothing to stop Walker going before this committee, is there?
2: No, I suppose not, sir.
0: And you'd be there to make sure he got a favourable hearing?
2: Well, I must emphasise, sir, that I shall have to be absolutely impartial.
0: Oh, I shall expect you to be, Wilson. I shall expect you to be. And I know I can rely on you to banish from your mind the thought that if Walker goes, so will the cigarettes and the whiskey. You will decide the case solely in the light of the mortal blow dealt to his struggling one-man business and the threat to the security of this island if we lose one of the only able-bodied men in our unit.
2: But he'll be in the army, sir.
0: This is the place where Jerry's going to attack Wilson. Not Catrick. What does he have to do?
2: Well, he fills in an application form.
0: Well, bring one back with you. We'll get it filled in tonight.
2: Well, he'll need someone to speak for him, sir.
0: A lawyer?
2: No. Just a reliable citizen of some repute.
0: Can you think of any more suitable person than a bank manager?
2: Well...
0: Like me?
2: Well...
0: Right, that settles it. I shall represent him.
4: This channel is currently offline for essential maintenance and will be back as soon as possible. Please check back soon.
0: Every man with whose veins course the British blood, every man jack of us can throw out our chests and say, I am a frontline soldier.
3: Not only the men, Mr. Mannery.
0: Precisely. Mrs. Chairman. Chairwoman. That is the point that I'm trying to make. Every man, Jack, and every woman, Jack, can throw out our, you know what I mean. And that, Madam Chairman, woman, and gentlefolk, is my case on behalf of Joseph Walker.
3: Well, before we continue, on behalf of my fellow committee members, Mr. Rees and Mr. Wilson, I'd like to thank Mr. Mannering for coming here and assisting us. Do you wish to say something before we go any further, Mr. Rees?
5: Yes, Madam Chairman. Through the chair, I would like to say that we have heard a very eloquent speech from Mr. Mannering, but none of it was really to the point. What we are here today to decide is, if Mr. Walker is called up, would it ruin his business? And that and nothing else. The fact that Mr. Mannering has extolled the virtues of Mr. Walker has no bearing whatsoever on the case.
3: Thank you, Mr. Rees. Have you anything else to add to that, Mr. Wilson?
2: Well, I'm sure Mr. Mannering would be the last person in the world to waste the time of the tribunal. Deliberately. I think it was just ignorance.

0: of our procedure that led him to go on a little longer than was absolutely necessary.
1: Here, Mr. Mannering, I thought Mr. Wilson was on our side.
2: So did I, Walker.
3: Now then, let's just get the details right. The address of your business, Mr. Walker, is 1B Slope Alley, just off the High Street.
1: That is right, yeah.
3: You know, I've lived in Warmington-on-Sea all my life, and I still can't place where your business is.
2: Yes, through the chair, I'd like Mr. Walker to tell us where his business is.
1: Well, through the chair, I will tell you.
3: No, Mr. Walker, you don't go through the chair.
1: Eh?
3: No. Mr. Rees and Mr. Wilson speak through the chair, but you speak to me.
1: Ah.
3: You see, I am the chair.
1: Yeah, well, you see, you go down the High Street, just past Mr. Mannering's bank, and you carry on for about 100 yards. And Slope Alley is on your right. You go down it, 20 yards, and you come to a little green door. You go through that, and you find yourself in a yard.
3: And that's where your business is?
1: No, not quite, no. That's where Sid Newman's business is. Second-hand motor car accessories. Well, you go through his yard, down at the bottom are a couple of old garages, and that's where I am.
3: Well, haven't you got a relation? I mean, someone who could run your business for the duration?
1: No, I am an orphan.
2: By that, Mrs. Chairwoman, he means that he had no mother or father.
3: We do know what an orphan is, Mr. Mannering.
4: Madam Chairman.
3: Yes, Mr. Wilson.
0: I'm sure Mr. Mannering has no intention of casting any slur on the intelligence of the tribunal. It's just that when one talks as much as Mr. Mannering does, by the law of averages, a certain amount of what he says is bound to be rather unnecessary.
3: Well, before we come to any decision about your case, Mr. Walker, we'll have to see your books.
1: Aye?
3: Your account books. Have you brought them with you?
1: Well, no, you see, I didn't think you would have seen them.
3: Until you produce your books, Mr. Walker, we cannot proceed with your case. Is this the last appeal today, Mr. Rees?
2: Yes, Madam Chairman.
3: Then I'll be off. I'm late enough as it is. This meeting is adjourned. Good day.
2: Well, I think we did very well, Walker. I think they were most impressed with our case.
1: Do you, sir?
2: But of course, they'd be the last people in the world to allow their feelings to show.
1: I got the impression they thought we was a couple of right Charlies.
2: Oh, no. No, I'm a pretty old hand at this game. Let me assure you, you're quite wrong. All we have to do is bring your books along next week and everything will be perfectly all right.
1: Well, you see, I can't do that, Mr. Mannering.
2: Why not?
1: I don't keep any.
2: You mean to say that you run a business and you don't keep books? I've never heard anything quite like that.
1: Yeah. Couldn't we cook up a set of books between us, Mr. Mannering? I mean, after all, you're a bank manager. You should know how.
2: How dare you suggest such a thing, Walker? In all my years of banking, I have never heard anything so outrageous. I wash my hands of the whole affair. Good day to you.
1: Here, Mr. Mannering, don't go. Here, what's up? What does say?
5: Hello, Joe.
1: Hello, Jonesy.
5: Did they let you off in?
1: No. They want to see my books, and as I don't keep any books, that was the end of that.
5: Oh, dear. You know, I think there's only one way to get you out of this, Joe.
1: What's that?
5: We should have to make sure you don't pass your medical.
1: How can you do that?
5: Well, there's a little wrinkle we used to employ. Fraser!
6: Right.
5: Bring that ladder over, will you?
6: I will, sir.
5: Right. Now, Joe, take your shoes and socks off.
1: What for?
5: You ain't got flat feet, have you?
1: Of course I haven't.
5: Well, you soon will have. Yeah.
6: Here's the ladder, Joe.
5: All right, thanks, Fraser. Now, Joe, all you've got to do, you keep jumping off this ladder and remember to land flat-footed.
1: Oh, I'm not doing that, it'll hurt me.
5: Well, only at first. You'll soon get used to it.
1: Oh, there's nothing to it, laddie.
5: Well, look, you start from the bottom step and you work up.
6: And remember to land flat-footed.
5: Right, now off you go, walk up.
1: Well, all right. I just hope you know what you're doing.
7: I'll start counting as he jumps.
5: Right, very good, Mr. Godfrey. Ready, Joe? Jump.
1: Oh, one.
5: Up you go again. Con right. Jump.
1: Oh, two.
5: Right again.
1: Oh,
5: three.
1: Ah, oh, four.
5: Five.
1: 496.
5: Go on, up. the third step. Ready? Jump.
4: Go! 497.
1: That's a lot. That is a lot. I am not doing any more.
4: Man, you have no stamina.
1: No. I'll never be able to get my boots on. My feet are all swollen. You've ruined me for life.
5: Don't you worry, lad. Your feet will be as bright as rain in a couple of days. Just so long as they stay like that for your medical tomorrow.
4: Aye, that's all you've got to worry about, son.
5: Now, let me see. What time you got to be at the medical board, walk up?
1: 9:30.
5: Right, you leave your place at 9 o'clock sharp, run right round the town at the double, and by the time you get in front of that medical board, you'll be fit for nothing. After what we've done, I take one look at him and fail him on the spot. He's a physical wreck, he is. They'll never let him into the army. Never.
8: At the double! Double! Ah! Lift right! Come on, Walker! Keep in line there! One! Woo!
9: You are now officially in His Majesty's Army. You will all take the King's shilling.
1: You sure he can spare it?
9: No talking in the ranks there. Now, at the command double march, you will proceed smartly across the parade ground to the barbers. Squad, double! Ah!
10: Lift right.
9: There you are, son.
1: Bit short, isn't it?
9: Well, you know what they say. Here today, gone tomorrow. Right, that'll cost you 1 shilling.
1: I've only just been given that.
9: Then you're not out of pocket, are you?
8: Lift right.
9: Battle dress trousers 2, flannel shirts 2, woolen socks 2, boots 2, size 11.
1: I take size 10.
9: Don't worry about that, son. A few weeks square bashing, your feet will soon spread. Right, get along there.
8: Lift right.
11: Come and get it, lad.
1: Here.
11: Come and get it.
1: Is this where the grub is?
12: What do you want then, mate?
1: What you got?
12: Good choice today. Spam and mash, Wharton pie and mash, vegetable pie and mash.
1: Vegetable pie? What's in that?
12: Spudgerful. Then, of course, there's a chef's special, corned beef fritters.
1: You know, it's a funny thing. I've never had corned beef before.
12: Never had corned beef? Hey, Sarge, there's a bloke here who says he's never had corned beef before.
9: Never had corned beef, Private Walker.
1: No, Sergeant.
9: Oh, it's your lucky day then, isn't it? I'll tell you, for corned beef like this, people in Civvy Street are paid good money.
1: Really? Tell me, Sergeant, where are your stores?
12: Well, do you want corned beef or don't you?
1: All right, I'll give it a try.
12: Right, 2 corned beef fritters coming up.
9: That's the idea, son. You get stuck into them, build you up, they will make you big and strong. Right, lights out. Sleep well, lads. Another lovely day tomorrow. Reveille 6 o'clock sharp, then 30 minutes PT. Gives you an appetite for breakfast. Are you trying to tell me something, Private Walker?
1: I don't feel very well.
9: Army food too rich for you, is it? You look terrible, lad.
1: Oh.
9: Your face is purple and you've got great white blotches on it.
1: Oh.
9: I've never seen anything like it in my life. Right, you better report to sick quarters. Right, you two, get this man on a stretcher and follow me. Lift right.
13: That seems strange, parading without Walker, doesn't it, Wilson?
0: Yes, it does, very strange. Here's your tea, sir.
13: Oh, thank you.
4: Hey, Pike, and you, Godfrey, go easy with that sugar. There's not much left.
7: How are we going to get any more without Mr. Walker?
4: I do not know. We're certainly going to miss him, you know.
7: Yes, I still can't believe he's gone.
1: Okay, fellas, I am back.
14: Go!
1: Right then, come on, lads. Line up. I've got chocolate biscuits, I've got hair grips, I've got nylons.
13: Walker, good heavens, what are you doing here?
1: I've got me ticket. I'm out.
13: Out? You've only just gone in. I don't understand. How?
1: Simple. I am allergic to corned beef. I just can't eat it, but I can definitely sell it. How about half a dozen things for you? I've got no idea.

In that episode of Dad's Army from the original television series by Jimmy Perry and David Croft, you heard Arthur Lowe as Captain Mannering, John LeMessurier, Sergeant Wilson, Clive Dunn, Corporal Jones, John Lorry, Private Fraser, Arnold Ridley, Private Godfrey, Graham Stark, Private Walker, Michael Knowles, the Captain and Mr. Reese, Judith Furze, the Chairwoman, and Jack Watson as the Sergeant and the Brigadier. The Loneliness of the Long-Distance Walker was adapted for radio by Michael Knowles and Harold Snowd and produced by John Dias.

0: aftershave with After Effects.
1: Will you have the polo, dear Liza, dear Liza? Will you have the polo, dear Liza, polo?
2: How very kind of you, dear Henry. I most certainly will. I'll have three or four or maybe more.
1: But you take me old tube.
2: Because they happen to be my tube of polo, dear Henry. Have one.
3: On your last trip, did you discover what the Earth people eat? They eat a great many of these. They peel them with their metal knives. Boil them for 20 of their minutes. Then they smash them all to bits. They are clearly the most primitive people.
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0: And now to the office of the Lakeview Post-Dispatch. That's the newspaper which let Charlotte start as a reporter so she can make a movie. It's been hitting ever since that she'd make a move. And as usual, we find her on the phone talking long distance to her manager in Hollywood. And she's saying...
1: Yes, I know, Roger. I should have told you sooner. Mm-hmm. But I've been busy with my Christmas bopping. That's right, bopping. The stores are so crowded you can't get near a counter till you knock somebody down. I was in a store yesterday. It was so crowded the floor walkers were wearing pressed gardenias. What? Don't I expect Santa Claus to bring me something and put something in my stocking? Now, Roger, how can Santa put a present in a bottle of leg makeup? What's that? That's right, I'm leaving for Hollywood this afternoon. No, I have to take a bus to a town near here and catch a train. I got kind of mixed up there, Roger, a bit, but you understand what I mean, don't you, huh? Yeah. I've sent you a little Christmas present, Roger. Yes, a diamond stick pin. Uh-huh, a real diamond. Yeah, you'll know the package when it arrives. It's marked glass. Roger, I'll have to hang up now. Here comes Mr. Anderson, the city editor. Oh, he's such a nice man, and he's just brimming over with Christmas spirit, if you know what I mean. Bye.
2: Well, isn't that wonderful, Charlotte?
1: Hello, Mr. Anderson. Yes, it certainly is.
2: Marvelous.
1: Yes, indeed. After all, there's nothing like Christmas.
2: Christmas? Who's talking about Christmas? I mean the fact that you're leaving.
1: Now, you act as if you want me to leave.
2: Who, me? Now, how could you possibly entertain a thought like that?
1: Oh, I'm glad I'm wrong, Mr. Anderson.
2: Yeah, not that the thought of your leaving isn't entertaining. But say, you sure now that you understand how to go? First, you take the bus that leaves for Barkingwell, Mount City, and Points West. And then you simply...
1: What's the difference?
2: What difference?
1: Which way the bus points?
2: No. Well, you simply go down to the bus station. And there you get a ticket for parking well.
1: Not me. I always get a ticket for parking wrong.
2: And then you...
1: It's just like sitting in a chair with a cracked seat.
2: And then... See, what in the name of common sense are you talking about? What is like sitting down in a chair with a cracked seat?
1: Parking. If you don't do it just right, you get pinched.
2: Now, look, Colin... Parkingwell is the name of the town, the railroad junction. And be sure your bus ticket reads Lakeview to Parkingwell, and not Parkingwell to Lakeview.
1: Yeah, I know, so I won't have to ride backwards.
2: Yeah, so you won't have to...
1: No! Mr. Anderson, now you mustn't shout that way, you know, you'll make yourself hoarse.
2: Well, all right, but stop interrupting me. Now, at Parkingwell, you get off the bus, go to the railroad station, oh, and say you better take along something to eat. You know, on Christmas Eve, the lunchroom at the station might be closed.
1: Mm-hmm, I've got a half a dozen chocolate eclairs.
2: Chocolate eclair?
1: Mm-hmm.
2: I just as soon eat K-rations.
1: Well, they both go to the front.
2: All right. Now, what bus are you taking out of Lakeview?
1: The next one leaves at 6 o'clock.
2: Isn't there one before that?
1: No, since the war, they've stopped running one bus before the next one.
2: I see what you mean. They've stopped running the next bus.
1: Yes.
2: Now, wait a minute. I don't get this.
1: Now, you see, I told you what would happen now if you shout your horse.
2: Oh. Your horse speaking? No, I mean Mrs. Anderson. Okay, I'll tell her. Your taxi's waiting downstairs.
1: Gracious already? Oh, dear. Then I guess this is goodbye, Mr. Anderson.
2: Yeah, I guess it is, Charlotte.
1: Oh, it's been swell knowing you. And thanks for everything. Goodbye.
2: I don't miss you. Goodbye, Charlotte. Goodbye. She's gone. She's really gone. There is a Santa Claus. Jingle bell, all the... Connect me with Jeff Harris in the art department. Oh, what fun it is to... Oh, hello, Jeff. This is Willie. Merry Christmas. Say, look, Jeff, I'm giving a little celebration tonight. Yeah, never mind what I'm celebrating. You just round up the gang and do. Charlotte.
1: Oh, don't mind me, Mr. Anderson.
2: What's the matter now?
1: Oh, I forgot something. That's all right. Now, don't bother to get up.
2: But you'll miss your bus.
1: No, I won't. No, I always allow time to come back as soon as I leave because I always forget to remember what I forgot until after I'd left.
2: You what?
1: Nothing. Now, please, don't get up.
2: Will you please tell me what you came back for? I did...
1: Oh, dear. I'm afraid you'll have to get up after all, Mr. Anderson.
2: So what are you looking for?
1: The chocolate eclairs you're sitting on them.
2: I have chocolate eclairs. I have.
1: Now, don't worry, Mr. Anderson. I'll get some more down at the bus station. Merry Christmas.
2: Oh, Merry Christmas.

Tonight, when the last gift is wrapped, the final touches put on the tree, perhaps it will almost seem as though this Christmas Eve were the same as always. Although, of course, it won't be the same, especially if there is a service star in your window. And yet, if there is, perhaps like millions of other separated families, you'll find new comfort in the old familiar Christmas customs, in your thoughtfulness of others, and in their thoughtfulness of you. Thoughtfulness in little things especially, like remembering and being remembered with a card. To receive Christmas cards is to visit with dear ones for a moment, to know that neither time nor distance can keep good friends from sharing their thoughts. And because this year so many loving messages have found their way to you too, your Christmas will be happier. Yes, and when families are together again, your joy will be richer for remembering what this wartime Christmas has taught us all. That at Christmas and throughout the year, happiness comes from thoughtfulness. Thoughtfulness in little things that mean so much. And now Charles Hathaway, his orchestra, and the Hallmark Chorus will do a musical number especially designed for Santa Claus.

0: Why, tonight, the night before Christmas, when all through the house, not a creature is stirring, not even a mouse, not even
1: a... And we're waiting for the little...

0: I'm the little girl who wants a new dolly with real hair and red shoes and some peppermint candy.
1: Yes, and I'm the little boy who wants a sled and a tricycle and all the story books about Red Rider and Superman and a great big dog.
0: And I'm the big girl who wants her brother, her sweetheart, her father, and her son to come safely home.

0: last, Charlotte is really on her way to Hollywood. At least on the first leg of the trip, which she's making by a bus to a nearby town and there to board a train. And as the bus chugs along to an ever-thickening snowstorm.
1: Oh, isn't this blizzard marvelous, driver? Oh, it's a real old-fashioned Christmas Eve.
2: Sure, if you like blizzards. But if I was running this bus line and carrying just you three passengers, I'd turn back to Lakeview right now.
3: Oh, no. No, I've got to get to Mom's City this evening. I've got to.
2: Don't worry, sister. I was only kidding.
4: Can't you go any faster?
2: Sure, but I ain't allowed to leave the bus.
1: You know, I've been sitting here thinking, haven't I met you someplace before?
4: If you have, madam, the pleasure was all yours.
1: Now, wait a minute. I'm not being forward or anything like that, but I'm sure I remember your face.
4: Ah, very odd.
1: Maybe that's why I remember it.
4: Well, I don't ask. Now, you see here, I am Horace J. Wimple. And as for you, young man, try and make this better time.
2: I'm sorry, mister, but this snow is getting pretty deep.
4: Well, thank goodness snow is one thing I won't have to put up with much longer. I'm catching the 10:30 train to my place down in Florida.
2: I hope the Florida climate agrees with you, mister.
1: Oh, it will. He's Horace J. Wimple. The climate wouldn't dare not to agree with him.
4: Now, look, usually my chauffeur drives me down, but this year I couldn't get the gas.
3: It must be wonderful in Florida.
4: Oh, it's comfortable enough as far as anything can be comfortable. What with rationing and shortages and inability to get decent servants. Why, last month they even drafted my cook.
1: Oh, botheration, not really.
4: Why on earth do they need cooks in the army? Don't they have mess sergeants?
1: Oh, sure. Give a mess sergeant enough rope and he'll end up with a spaghetti dinner.
2: I know, I ate them. That's funny. Something's certainly gone haywire.
3: Will it take long to fix?
2: Oh, I don't think so. I'll just have a look under the hood.

0: He left for overseas 3 months ago.
1: Well, you must have had some place to live until recently. Why didn't you stay there?
0: Oh, yes, I was still living out near the fort, but a couple of days ago there was another soldier and his wife looking for a place, and sometimes they're only together for a little while.
2: And you gave up your room?
0: Oh, I didn't need to be near the fort anymore. I thought I could find a room someplace else in Lakeview.
1: Well, I haven't any sympathy for people who can't look out for themselves.
2: I imagine you look out for yourself very well, Mr. Wimple.
1: Oh, well enough. At least I can go to a warmer climate.
2: You know, it's a funny thing. That's exactly what I've been wanting to tell you.
1: Driver, will you close that door?
3: Got a little bad news for you, folks. Looks like we're stalled.
0: Oh, no. Oh,
2: you mean we're stuck here?
1: Oh, this would happen to me. Well, what are you waiting for? Do something about it. Phone into town.
3: That's just it. There's no place close around here to phone from.
1: Well, there must be some place to phone.
2: Isn't there a farmhouse near here?
3: About a mile and a half back towards Lakeview, but I ain't allowed to leave the bus. So I guess you'll have to do the phoning, Mr. Wimple.
1: Me? Get out in this storm?
3: I'm sorry, mister, but it's kind of emergency.
1: Well, I'm certainly not going to tramp a mile and a half by the telephone.
3: Okay, if you want to stay here all night. It's going to get pretty cold in this bus before morning.
1: Oh, God. This leaves me speechless.
2: Well, that's fine. Stay that way. All right. I'll find the phone driver.
3: Oh, now, wait a minute. It's still storming, ma'am. You'd have to wade through some pretty deep snow.
2: That's all right. I'm built to wade through deep snow. There's more to me than meets the eye, and plenty meets the eye. Where's the farmhouse?
3: It's Sam Bagley's place, but, gee, I sort of hate to let you do it.
2: Never mind. Now, just tell me where it is.
3: Well, stick to the road till you come to a big billboard. It's on the left, right at the edge of Bagley's property.
2: Okay.
3: Then I guess the best thing is to just cut across the field to the house.
2: All right, I'll find it.
1: Well, I can't let a woman go out in this storm alone. I suppose I'll have to go, too. Whom do we phone?
3: The Lake County Transportation Company. Tell them I'm staying with the bus. I'm Joe Griffin.
2: Okay, Joe, and just for the records, I'm Charlotte Greenwood.
3: Well, I'll say you sure got spunk, Mrs. Greenwood.
2: Thanks, only it isn't Mrs. Greenwood, it's Miss Greenwood.
3: Oh, I'm sorry.
2: You're sorry. Come on, Mr. Wimple.
1: Why did I ever get into this?
2: Keep moving, Mr. Wimple. Keep moving. We can't be very far from the farmhouse now.
1: Oh, we'll never find the farmhouse. We'll never find our way back to the bus either, and I'm gradually freezing.
2: Well, I'm not exactly having a sunstroke myself.
1: Oh, listen to that wind whistling.
2: I wish it would start whistling Dixie.
1: I'm in no mood for joking. What kind of wind would whistle Dixie?
2: A south wind. Keep moving, Mr. Wimple. Keep moving.
1: Oh, I tell you, I'm in no humor to listen to idle chatter.
2: You're not listening to idle chatter. That's my piece, Mr. Wimple. Oh, look.
1: Huh?
2: Look over there, a light. It's the farmhouse. Yes.
4: Hello there.
5: Help! Help! We're lost in the storm.
2: Oh, somebody's coming out of the door. Mr. Bagley, hello.
6: Hello. Hey, what's going on here?
1: We're from the bus. It's stalled down the road. We've got the phone for help.
6: You can't use the phone. It's out of order. Come to the store.
1: Oh, now what are we going to do?
2: There's only one thing to do, Mr. Wimple. Go back and bring everybody back here. They can't stay in that bus and freeze.
6: Oh, but wait. I'm a bachelor. I live here all alone. I haven't room for him.
2: But we'll leave just as soon as we can get a relief bus. Now, Mr. Bagley.
6: Well, all right. I guess I can't turn out folks on Christmas Eve. Anyhow, you look kind of done up. You can fix yourself a cup of coffee while your friend here goes back to the others.
1: Oh, if you think I'm going back, you're badly mistaken.
2: Oh, don't give it a second thought, Mr. Wimple. I'll go.
6: Now, wait a minute. What's the matter with him?
1: Well, I'm cold and tired and hungry. I've made the trip once. I've tramped a mile and a half to use a telephone. And now, what do I get?
2: I don't know what you're going to get, but I know what you need is a good spanking. Oh. Go on back to the house. I'll be right back.
7: Well, Charlotte, I can readily see that this story calls for a Christmas song. But the question is, what particular Christmas song?
2: Now, Wendell, you're wondering about that in the midst of this snowstorm?
7: Oh, well, if you put it that way. Friend Charlotte Greenwood singing White Christmas.

0: remember a day that's important to someone, we send a card because we care. Surely that someone deserves the best of cards, and there's one easy way to be certain that your card is the very finest. Look on the back for the identifying words, a Hallmark card. Like the word sterling on silver, the words a Hallmark card on the back of the card you send are your assurance of quality. Quality well known to discriminating people for more than 30 years. So this week, when you're looking for New Year's cards to say just what you want to say the way you want to say it, cards that let your friends know you cared enough to send the very best, look on the back for those three words, a Hallmark card. And now to resume our story. After tramping a mile and a half through a blizzard to find Sam Bagley's house, Charlotte has made her way back to the stalled bus, and as she enters...
1: Are they sending another bus for us?
2: Well, no, honey. Not right away. We're all going down the road to Mr. Bagley's and wait.
1: Oh, I'd better stay here.
3: I wouldn't if I was you. There's something haywire with our electric system, and our storage cells are running down pretty fast. Another hour or so, we ain't going to have any light.
2: Well, it isn't far to Mr. Bagley's, and I know every step of the trail. I ought to. I made it.
3: Sure, sister. You go with Miss Greenwood. When the other bus shows up, I'll come along and get you.
2: Oh, aren't you coming along, too?
3: No, but I can't take a chance on leaving a bus standing here in the middle of the road, especially when it ain't going to have any light. Now, don't bother about me. You two go ahead.

0: I don't think I can make it.
1: Lean against the wind, honey, and keep moving. We're nearly there. Are you all right now, Mrs.? There. I don't believe you told me your name.
0: It's Foster. Marion Foster.
1: Oh, Mrs. Foster, look up. I think the storm's about over. There's a patch of sky over there with stars in it.
0: Stars?
1: That's right. Christmas stars.
0: In the song, there's silent stars.
1: The song?
0: Don't you remember? A little town of Bethlehem, how still we see thee lie. Was thy deep and dreamless sleep, the silent stars.
1: Oh, yes. Yet in the dark street shineth the everlasting light. The hopes and fears of all the years are met in me tonight. I don't think I've repeated those words since I was a little kid in Sunday school.
0: Only there aren't any hopes. There's only fear. There isn't any light, only darkness. There's nothing you can believe in or hold fast to.
1: Oh, now.
0: If there is, it's like those stars. Fast, far away. Too far away to care anything about us.
1: Now, that isn't talking like the wife of a soldier. Your husband is brave.
0: I haven't any husband. Ted's been missing in action since the 1st of November. And I'll never see him again. I'll never.
1: What is it? Come on, get up. Mrs. Foster? Marion!
2: Wasting your time. I told you to doubt the order.
3: Oh, it doesn't seem possible. Here I am worth $500,000, and yet I can't put through a 5-cent phone call.
2: You may have $500,000, mister, but you ain't worth it. Yes, yes, I'm coming. Man's sake.
1: Hurry, help me.
2: What's happened?
1: She fainted. I had to carry her.
2: You're laying the goshen. Here, let me take her. There. Okay, now. Easy.
1: Put her in the bedroom. I'll be right in.
2: Yes.
1: Is that telephone working, Mr. Whistle? I have to use it.
3: No, it isn't. I'm bound to miss my train now, too. I don't know why it is that everything happens to me.
1: Oh, I don't think the universe is so arranged that everything happens to you. You're hardly that important. This room is cold. Well, no wonder. This fire's about out. Take that hatchet over there and split up that kindling wood.
3: Oh, me?
1: What's the matter? Haven't you ever split kindling wood before?
3: If I ever wanted kindling split, I'd have hired someone to do it and paid him for it.
1: You're going to find out there are a few things you can't buy.
3: See here, you can't talk to me this way.
1: Oh, yes, I can, and what's more, I'm going to.
3: Why?
1: You're whimpering about the weather and missing the train and not getting enough gas.
3: Well, I don't...
1: That youngster in there has lost her husband overseas.
3: Well...
1: Try and buy him back. Try to buy back her happiness. And for that matter, try to buy your own back. Now, split that kindling!
4: Hello, I'm Mr. Wimple. What are you doing here?
3: Splitting kindling.
4: Splitting kindling? You?
3: And what's the matter with that?
4: Well, nothing, only I thought you'd probably buy your kindling.
3: Let me tell you something, Anderson. There are some things you can't buy. You can't buy back her happiness. And you can't buy back mine.
4: Huh?
3: I've just found that out. And from a woman.
4: A woman?
3: Yes.
4: Oh, Charlotte, there you are.
1: Mr. Anderson, how many times must I tell you not to shout so?
4: But aren't you surprised to see me? I've just been talking to the driver of your bus.
1: Well, how did you get through?
4: On the Soulflower. I'm on my way to Fort Williamson for a story. 3 Lake County kids, all reported missing in action, are back home.
1: Wonderful.
4: Uh-huh. And I'm going to arrange to take them back to town with me. There's Walter Travis, Ted Foster,
1: Did you say Ted Foster?
4: Uh-huh, and a kid named Frank Bidwell.
1: But Ted Foster? Well, that's her husband.
4: Whose husband?
1: Oh, and she said she didn't see any hope in that star. Oh, how wrong she was.
2: Miss Greenwood, you'd better get in there quick.
1: Oh, so soon.
4: Yeah, but Charlotte, wait. I've got it all fixed for the snowplow driver to take you to your train.
1: Oh, I'm not catching any train now.
4: All he'll have to do is to drop you. You're not what? You're not what?
2: You better hurry, Miss Greenwood.
1: Coming, Mr. Bagley. Oh, gentlemen, do you know anything about a baby?
5: Boo, boo, boo.
4: What's there to know about a baby?
1: Well, just stick around, gentlemen. You'll...

0: back in a moment. Meanwhile, I want to remind you again, the next time you buy a card for any occasion, look on the back for the identifying words, a Hallmark card. H-A-L-L-M-A-R-K. A Hallmark card. Those three words are your assurance of finest quality. They tell your friends you cared enough to send the very best. Yes, a Hallmark card will best express your perfect taste, your thoughtfulness. And now, Charlotte Greenwood.
1: Friends, I can't help thinking about those lines in the Christmas carol. The hopes and fears of all the years are met in thee tonight. The hopes and fears. You know, there are times when it may seem to us that the clouds of fear have shut out the light of the whole world. Yet there is given to all of us the flame of hope. No matter how steep the path, how long the journey, it will show us the way. No matter how dark the night, its rays will guide us inevitably to the gates of the morning. And so, even in these days, we can still have faith in peace on earth. And with Tiny Tim, say, God bless us, everyone. And now, until next Sunday, at the very same time, this is Charlotte Greenwood saying...

0: came to you from Hollywood. This is Wendell Niles speaking. 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
3: Law enforcement departments throughout the United States, the only national program that brings you authentic police case history. Gangbusters. And now to gangbusters and facts that show the operation of our law enforcement officials in their war against the underworld. Gangbusters has asked Chief J.A. Pitcock, who recently retired as Chief of Police, Little Rock, Arkansas, after 31 years of service, to narrate by proxy tonight's case.
4: The inside facts in the case of the costume killer.
3: Chief Pitcock, from what you've told me, I know tonight's case is so fantastic, the facts about this criminal are hard to believe.
5: Yes, Don Gardner, but I've got his signed confession to murder right here in my hand.
3: Well, when did you first hear of this man, Chief Pitcock?
5: Well, Don, our reports start not too many months ago in the city of Paragould, Arkansas. A tall, slim man about 40 had been sitting in the front parlor of his rooming house. He'd heard a knock at the door, and he was on his way to answer it.
6: All right, all right.
7: Hello, Mr. Osprey.
6: Well, come in, Joy. Don't stand there like a tired old field horse.
7: Yes, sir. Look, Mr. Osprey, don't be sore at me because I...
6: Don't tell me here. Come on in the parlor.
7: Yeah.
6: Kids, spend your days and nights trying to pound a little something in their pumpkin heads so maybe they'll amount to something. Get in there.
7: Yes, sir.
6: Well, what are you going to tell me, boy? Get it out of here. I think he wasn't born with a tongue.
7: I tried, Mr. Osprey. Honest, I tried.
6: Sit down.
7: Yes, sir.
6: Now, you got to listen to me, boy. For years, I've been showing kids how to do this. Kids, they all think they're smarter than you.
7: Oh, I don't think I'm smarter than you, honest.
6: Well, if you listened close to me and done exactly like I told you, you wouldn't have had no experience like that.
7: I tried, Mr. Osprey.
6: You didn't do it like I told you. You didn't do a thing I told you.
7: Well, I was awfully scared. That cop came pretty close, awful close.
6: Well, if you'd listened to me and if you'd opened the window like I showed you how to open it, you'd have been in there and out. With a stack full of stuff, before that cop even got close.
7: Yes, sir, I guess I would, but...
6: But nothing. I got boys all over this city and lots of other cities. I showed them what to do and how to do it. Now, me and you are going back to that store tonight, and me and you are going to come home with a gunny sack full of stuff.
7: Yes, sir.
6: And then after we get that, I'm going to show you a few other things. How to disguise yourself up good so nobody can pick you out. How to pick a lock with just a hairpin. How to break a man's arm with just one twist.
7: Do I have to learn that?
6: Of course you got to learn that, boy. Sometimes you got to hurt people. Sometimes if you don't hurt people, you get hurt yourself. And hurt bad.
7: Did you ever hurt anyone?
6: Only because I had to.
7: Bad?
6: Bad enough. I killed him.
7: Killed him?
6: Only two.
7: Oh.
6: That's what I did my time for. And if I'd killed the third one, I wouldn't have done no time at all. But I got soft-hearted. Serves me right. Now, never you get soft-hearted, boy.
7: Oh, no, sir.
6: Now, you listen to me. And I'll tell you how we're going to get in that store tonight.
7: Maybe you ought to use the glass cutter some more.
6: Shh, boy.
7: You got it.
6: Sure, I got it. Okay, Joey, I'll give you a boost up. You unlock the window.
7: Yeah.
6: Now grab a hold.
7: Okay.
6: Now, up you go. Okay, now. Reach in, unlock the window.
7: Yes, wait a minute. A little higher.
6: Yeah.
7: Okay. Okay, I got it.
6: Good boy. Now come on down. If you never did it like this last night, we wouldn't have all this bother tonight. You got your gunny sack?
7: Yes, sir.
6: Okay. I'm going to boost you in. You know what to take. And when you get it, You meet me back the room.
7: Ain't you coming in with me?
6: There ain't but one way to learn, boy, and that's do it yourself.
7: But, Mr. Lester...
6: Don't stand there arguing with me. Now, come here, I'll boost you.
7: It ain't fair.
6: Now, up you go.
7: Oh, gee, that's enough.
6: Now, jump down. Everything all right?
7: Yeah, I think so.
6: Good boy. I'll see you back the room. All right, I'm coming. Joey?
7: Yeah, it's me.
6: Just a second. Come in, boy.
7: Yes, sir.
6: Well, good work, boy. You did fine. Where's the gunny sack?
7: I got it, Mr. Osby. I left it in the shed.
6: Well, I told you to bring it so I could give you what you got coming.
7: I was gonna, but...
6: But what, boy? Speak up.
7: There was a cop waiting in front of my house.
6: A cop?
7: It's a good thing I saw him, Mr. Osby. An awful good thing.
6: You snitch. You...
7: Wait, Mr. Osby, let me go. I didn't have anything to do with it.
6: What's he doing there, then?
7: I don't know.
6: Huh?
7: Let me go.
6: All right, boy. If this cop's waiting for you, that ain't good.
7: What do we do?
6: Well, I'll tell you, boy. You go on home and get to bed.
7: But the cop will
6: get... That don't matter none, boy. You got no record. You get off easy.
7: But I don't want to go to jail. I don't want to.
6: I'll just give you a talking to. With me, it's a sight different. I'm on parole. They send me back to prison for life. You wouldn't want that to happen to your old friend Slim Usry, would you?
7: Oh, no, sir, I wouldn't.
6: Well, now you see why I got to leave town. Anyway, I got some of my other boys to look in on. I'll be in touch with you, boy. You'll hear from me. You're a good boy.
5: So, Don, Slim Usry, a paroled murderer and tutor in crime, fled to his native town of Hattiesburg, Mississippi, where he sought refuge at the home of his sister Etta. But Slim Usry's sojourn in Hattiesburg didn't prove as pleasant as he had hoped.
8: Slim? Slim! Slim!
6: Yeah, what's ailing you now?
8: I asked you to weed the garden. Instead, you sit there all day like you were the landlord waiting for his rent.
6: If you want the garden, weed it yourself. I ain't budging, Etta. I ain't budging an inch.
8: Honest, Slim, it just ain't right.
6: If I feel like it, Etta, I'll sit here all week.
8: I don't know how many times I have to tell you, Slim. You ought to be out working like other men.
6: Now, looky here, Etta. If there was work I felt like doing, I'd be out doing it. There ain't no kind of work around this town I feel like doing. Can't you get that through your head?
8: If you don't work, you're blown back at the penitentiary.
6: Now, look here, Etta.
8: I said the penitentiary.
6: Don't you talk to me like that, Etta.
8: The whole town's talking about you. They all know what you are. I got to bear the shame.
6: Who cares?
8: I could see that you're sent back to jail.
6: You shut up, you old king.
8: Don't.
6: And why should I dirty my hands on you? Fine home you give your own brother, always nagging. Don't know when to stop.
8: I guess it was a mistake taking you in.
6: More of a mistake not coming back.
8: I guess you better leave, Slim.
6: I reckon I best.
8: I want you to be packed when I get home.
6: Yeah. What time are you coming back?
8: I won't be back till late tonight.
6: Hey!
8: What?
6: Who's going to fix my supper?
8: Nobody. You're not eating here again.
6: Hey, Etta! You old hen. You ain't sending me back no penitentiary. You ain't even going to think about sending me back.
5: That, Don, was the moment Slim Usry made up his mind to murder his sister Etta. He knew she would walk home that night, and he waited in a clump of weeds until he heard her footsteps.
6: Etta? Howdy, Etta. You have a nice time?
7: Oh, Slim, you scared me.
6: Did I, Etta?
7: What were you doing back in those weeds? Did you lose something?
6: No. I'm just fixing to lose something, that's all.
7: But what do you mean?
6: Nothing, Etta. Nothing at all.
7: Are you all packed to go? I don't want you in my house tonight.
6: I changed my mind, Etta. I'm staying.
7: Who said so?
6: I said so, that's who.
7: No, I'm not in my house.
6: No?
7: If you don't go tonight, I'm calling the police.
6: You call him, Etta. You call him.
7: Slim, no. No. No, no.
6: Oh, him. Try to send me back to penitentiary, will you? Oh, little cheater brother. You old hen. I'll show you, cheater brother, the wind dog. Take care of you. Huh?
9: Deputy Sheriff Clarkson.
10: Deputy Clarkson, this is Slim Usry.
9: Yes, Slim.
10: It's my sister, Etta, Deputy Clarkson. She left the house yesterday to go visiting. She didn't come home all night.
9: Where'd she go, Slim?
10: Well, I don't rightly know, Deputy Clarkson. But you know, Etta, that ain't like her. Something must have happened to her now. Would you help me find her?
9: All right, Slim, I'll be right over.
5: So, Don, the murderer, Slim Usry, reported to the authorities that his sister Etta was missing, although it was Usry himself who killed her. But in carrying out his plan to fool the police, Usry ran into unexpected difficulties.
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19: Now, you were telling us, Chief Pitcock, that Slim Usry murdered his sister, Etta, and then reported her missing.
5: Yes, Don. And an investigation was started. The weeded area of the neighborhood was on the list of places where deputies thought the woman might be found, and the search there was in progress.
20: Deputy Clarkson?
9: Yes, Lynn.
20: You don't reckon we'd find Etta in here? If anything happened, Etta, it'd break my heart.
9: I know how you feel, Slim. Let's cut the talking and look.
20: Okay. Etta.
9: Matter, Slim.
21: Hey, boy.
20: Etta.
9: Hold it, man.
21: What's the matter? What's the matter?
9: Did you find something, Slim?
20: Good Lord. Etta. Etta.
9: Come away from us, Slim. Come away.
20: I won't sleep a wink till I get the man who did this. I won't sleep a wink.
22: Come in.
20: Hello, Deputy Clarkson.
9: Slim.
20: They said you wanted to see me.
9: Yes. Come on over and sit down.
20: Sure, Deputy Clarkson. Well, you got any idea who killed my sis?
9: Yes, Slim. I've got a few ideas.
20: Well, you just tell me who it was. I could wring his neck with my two hands. I could...
9: You could what, Slim?
20: Well, you can't blame me none, Deputy Clarkson. Poor little letter, never did no harm, no one. Murdered in cold blood like that.
9: You killed two men yourself, Slim.
20: Well, that was different.
9: What was so different about it?
20: Well, I paid for it. I spent 19 years put away, and I... You don't think it was me killed Etta?
9: I didn't say you killed her, but you could have.
20: Well, I didn't. What would I be killing my own sis for?
9: I haven't any idea.
20: It's a fine thing. I come down here to help you, and I get accused of murder. Just because I've been in a little trouble once or twice, you can't let a man have no peace. Not even when they're fixing to bury his poor sister.
9: Hey, Slim.
20: Huh?
9: Come here.
20: What do you want?
9: How come it was you, out of all the people looking for Etta, that found her body? You seem to know just where it was.
20: Well, she just happened to be where I was looking. If not killed her, you don't think I'd be fool enough to find the body, do you?
9: Slim, I don't know what to think.
5: Well, Don, a few months went by and no new evidence turned up. Then one day Slim Usry left town and went to Little Rock, Arkansas. Shortly after he arrived, Usry walked into a costumer's shop on Commerce Street and asked to look at a wig and mustache outfit he saw in the window.
0: Yes, sir. Finest wig and mustache in Little Rock. There you are.
6: Yeah, not bad. I've seen better.
0: I take it you're going to a party?
6: Oh, I figured on a couple of parties. You got a looking glass here? If they look good on, maybe I'll take him.
0: Right in back here, sir?
6: Oh, yeah.
0: The mustache sticks right on.
6: I can see how it works.
0: Very good. Very good indeed. Nobody'd recognize you. Not with that on.
6: How much?
0: Well, now, let's see. That'd be $11.80 with the tax.
6: Okay.
0: Shall I wrap him up for you?
6: Sure, wrap him. You don't think I'm going to wear him now, do you?

0: Come on in, Sergeant.
1: What a morning, Captain. I had that witness look at every picture in the file. No luck. Not with that wig and mustache disguise. Good disguise.
0: You know, I can't remember anyone using a disguise like that on a holdup in years. This must be an old-timer.
1: Well, the victim thought he was about 40, Captain. It doesn't make him too much of an old-timer. I wonder if he bought that wig and mustache in one of the shops here in Little Rock.
0: Maybe. But they can't tell whether that stuff came from their shop until they see it. And it looks like we'll have to get our man before they can see it.
2: Hello, Miss Tessery.
3: Huh? Well, Joey. Sit down, boy. Sit down.
2: Thanks, Miss Tessery.
3: Call me Slim, Joey. People around here know me as Slim.
2: Okay, Slim.
3: Fine gravy you growed. How about a beer, Joey?
2: Oh, no, thanks. Later, maybe. Well, I came as soon as I got your letter.
3: Yeah. Well, I wrote to you, boy, because I like you. And I want to do something for you. I'm sure glad to hear you didn't go to that reformatory.
2: Well, it was like you said. They gave me a talking to and let me go. They haven't caught me since.
3: That's good boy, Joey.
2: I figured when I got your letter, you needed some help.
3: Not just yet, boy. First, you better finish your lessons.
2: Lessons? Well, I could do okay now. I've been doing okay.
3: Well, maybe you could, but we got to be sure about it. Now, tonight, I'm going to try my old disguise trick again. You recollect I was telling you once about disguises?
2: Yeah, I remember.
3: Well, boy, tonight, I got a nice little old cafe all picked out. It'll be so easy, I won't need help from you. I wouldn't need you even if you were ready. So you just stick around my room.
4: What do you have? This.
5: Hey,
4: they got...
5: What?
4: Reach.
5: What's the matter?
4: Everybody quiet.
5: Wait a minute.
4: Wait for nothing. I'm in a hurry. Where's the dough?
5: I'll get it. I'll get it.
6: Hey.
5: Hey. It was an accident.
4: I don't like accidents. Now, don't anybody move. Clam gone. Oh. Anybody follow? Get him, Sam.
6: Get him. Get him.
0: How bad is he, Sergeant?
1: Luckily, not so bad. Both flesh wounds, Captain. This is his room.
0: Okay. Let's go in. Hello, Mr. Walters. How do you feel now?
6: Oh, not bad, considering.
0: I'm Captain Crossman.
6: Oh, hello.
0: Mr. Walters. Do you think you could recognize the man who held up your cafe and shot you?
6: I don't know. Maybe I could. I ought to know that mustache anywhere.
0: Mm-hmm. Is this the mustache?
6: Yeah, that's it. I'd swear that's it.
1: It was found in an alley near your cafe. The hold-up man was seen running up that alley.
6: That's it, all right.
0: Thanks, Mr. Walters. We know where it was bought. Now all we've got to do is find the man who bought it.
3: Tell you, Joey, just like I tell all my boys. If you miss doing something one way, no matter how many times it worked, it ain't good no more.
2: That seems crazy to me. All you gotta do is get another mustache.
3: No, boy, police and everybody else on that mustache and wig trick. I gotta try something else.
2: Yeah, but you promised I could try the mustache trick.
3: I said no, boy. When I say no, I mean it. Maybe we pick up and go someplace else and try it, but not here in Little Rock.
2: Oh, it's nuts, Slim. And we're just getting set here.
3: And I don't know whether I'm going to stay or not. They got a big charge against me. I could have killed that man last night.
2: Well, the guy was shot up a little. Serves him right.
3: Maybe I should have killed him.
2: Sure. So, he'd have been number three.
3: Joey. Number four.
2: Number four?
3: You heard me.
2: You mean you killed somebody since I saw you last?
3: What if I did? If you want, no account. And getting back, we got to change our way of operating. We've got to just... Boy, where are you going?
2: I'm going out for some air.
3: Well, now watch out where you go and what you do.
2: Well, just going out to get you a present.
3: Present, boy? For me?
2: Sure. And one for myself. I'll see you later, Slim.
7: Captain Crossman.
1: This is Sergeant Woods. We've got men planted at that costume store. Nothing doing yet, Captain.
0: Well, keep them there. And at the other stores, too.
1: Okay, Captain, but it's pretty much of a shot in the dark. This fellow'd be a chump to come back for another mustache.
0: Maybe. But if he does come back, I want a welcoming party for him.
3: Joey?
2: Yeah, Slim, open up.
3: Where you been, boy? Get in here.
2: I told you I was going out to buy a present.
3: Is that it there?
2: Uh-huh, that's it.
3: Well, don't stand there, boy. If you're going to give it to me, give it here.
2: I got two of them.
3: What is it? Give it here, boy.
2: Not until you promise I can use one.
3: One what?
2: One of these mustache outfits.
3: Mustache outfits?
2: Uh-huh.
3: Where'd you get it?
2: Hey, let go. Please, Slim, let go, will you?
3: Where'd you get it?
2: At the same store you showed me. Please, Slim, you hurt me. Please.
3: I ought to kill you, boy. I ought to beat your brains out.
2: No, please.
3: You could have brought the cops here. You know that.
2: There were no cops. I look good, huh? Honest. Let go, Slim.
3: Huh? No cops?
2: I'm positive. I didn't see anybody.
3: Well, as long as you didn't see no cops, I guess there'd be no cops coming here,
2: sure,
3: huh?
2: Sure. Everything's okay.
3: Yeah. You didn't listen to me, Joey. I kill people who don't pay no attention.
2: Slim, don't do nothing.
3: Come here, you miserable...
2: No, let go. I didn't mean nothing.
3: Didn't mean nothing, eh?
2: Oh, please.
7: Turn it loose.
3: Huh?
7: Police officers, you're under arrest.
3: Huh? Me?
2: Please, I didn't do nothing. He was trying to kill me.
7: We'll see about that, son. Come on, both of you.
3: Watch who you're pulling.
1: Come on, you.
7: Okay, kid. Let's go.
2: No, I don't want to go to jail.
1: Come on, boy. It's just another lesson.
2: It should have been the first lesson. It should have been the first...
8: So, Don, that was the end of the teacher of crime. An Usri who thought he had committed a perfect murder made the worst mistake of all. He told someone about it. And the boy Joey told the police. In the Little Rock jail, William Usri confessed the murder of his sister Etta. Usri was returned to Mississippi, where he died in the electric chair in the Forest County Jail a few months ago.
9: Well, congratulations, Chief Pitcock, to you and to the men of the Little Rock Police Department who solved this terrible crime. Principal roles in tonight's dramatization were played by Bill Smith and Jack Grimes. Don Gardner speaking. Gangbusters is a Phillips H. Lord production.
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0: We're very happy to bring you one of Hollywood's most prominent families, a group which is a striking rebuttal to many of the common conceptions of this glamorous town. They are one of the most charming family groups in Hollywood movie circles, the famous screen stars Bebe Daniels, Ben Lyon, and their two children, Barbara and Richard. Bebe and Ben, as all of you know, I'm sure, have been stars for a long, long time. And I'm very happy to say Barbara and Richard are following in their famous parents' footsteps. Now, we're not going to introduce them individually because they're all going to play themselves. And I think you'll find it a real treat. Now, here is our announcer.
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0: The curtain is up, and here is the play.
1: Come on, children. Breakfast is on the table.
2: Oh, boy, am I hungry.
3: What's for breakfast, Mom?
4: Pancakes, maybe?
1: Mm-hmm.
5: I still don't know why we have to eat so early on Saturday when there's no school.
1: Barbara, what are you doing in my best negligee?
3: She was pretending she was going to have her breakfast in bed.
5: Well, it would be nice.
3: Well, when you're married, Tyrone can bring it to you every morning.
1: Stop teasing your sister, Richard.
3: Well, it wasn't me who cut out his picture and pinned it on her wall.
5: Yes, and if you were as cute as he is, you get a lot more fan mail.
1: I remember when I was 16. Rudolph Valentino had just made blood and sand.
5: Rudolph Valentino? Who's that, Mom?
3: Who cares? Where's the food?
1: Richard, we're waiting for your father.
3: He always gripes about our being on time, and we always have to wait for him.
1: Oh, Ben!
6: Dad!
7: Well, wait a minute. What are you shouting about? I'm here. Oh, can I get a quick cup of coffee for you and run? I promised Pinky I'd meet him on the first tee by 9:30.
1: Well, the coffee's ready. Sit down. I'll go out and get it.
3: Golf again, Dad?
5: Aren't you going to the studio today?
7: Oh, there's not much doing there on Saturday, so with the permission of my two children, I shall play a little golf. Gee, I hope I'm not keeping Pinky waiting.
1: Here's your coffee, Ben. Sure you don't want anything else?
7: No, I haven't got time. I'll get something on the ninth tee. Gosh, this coffee's hot.
1: Well, it'll cool in a minute. Relax.
7: Oh, no, I can't wait. I'll get a cup at the club if Pinky isn't late. I gotta run. Have fun, kid. Bye, beautiful. Be home by 6.
1: Oh, I do wish he'd eat. He's down to 192 pounds. Well, finish your breakfast, children. I want to talk to Hilda about dinner.
3: Poor mother.
5: Yes, the withering leaves of romance.
3: I guess she's what you call a golf widow.
5: Exactly. And we have to do something about it.
3: What can we do?
5: We'll have to use psychology on him.
3: I thought that was what Dad used on us.
5: We'll have to find a substitute.
3: You mean a gigolo to take Dad's place?
5: No, silly. A substitute for golf. Some hobby that'll keep him around the house.
3: How do we do that?
5: Never mind. You'll see. Get dressed, Richard. We're going downtown to buy Daddy a present.
3: Oh, but that'll cost money.
5: Well, it won't be spending money. It'll be investing in a father. Finishes the adult game department.
3: Here's the book section.
5: Say, you know, a book would keep him home.
3: Yeah, and a book would be a lot more reasonable than that deluxe clay modeling set.
5: Honestly, Richard, you're as bad as Jack Benny.
8: Well, there's something I can do for you.
5: We'd like to see some books.
3: He knows that, Barbara. This is the book department.
5: It's for a present.
8: Oh, is it for the child?
3: No, it's for an elderly gentleman.
5: It's for our father.
8: Oh, well, here's a book that just came out. Strong and Silent. The real man's book. It's a deluxe edition.
5: It's got a beautiful binding, and it's only $4.
3: $4? No, I don't think so.
8: Well, maybe he likes mystery stories. Here's a new one by Jade Rattler. He wrote...
3: It's a nice small book. How much is it?
8: $2 plus tax.
3: $2. Well, he doesn't really care for mysteries. Haven't you anything a little more reasonable?
8: Of course. Here's a counter with some fine books. All marked down to $1.
3: What's this counter over here?
8: They're all nonfiction. Martin ends mostly on technical subjects.
3: How to put up a pup tent, 89 cents. How to make dishwashing fun, 79 cents. A book on rock gardening, 49 cents. You know, rock gardening would be a wonderful hobby for Dad.
5: But, Richard, Dad never even goes into the garden.
3: You don't have to go into the garden to read about rock gardening.
5: But he wouldn't be interested in rock gardening. He doesn't know a thing about it.
3: He will after he's read this book.
5: Really, Richard?
3: We'll take it. Charge it to Mrs. Ben Lyon, please. We can pay Mother back when she gets the bill.
8: Shall I send it?
3: No, we'll take it right along. Boy, this is a swell present for Dad.
7: May I have another cup of coffee, dear?
1: I think there's some more here. If not, I'll make some. Yep, just a cup. Have a good game.
7: Oh, boy, did I show Pinky a thing or two about that game. What do you know on the sixth hole we've
1: Daddy,
7: about... Huh?
1: You haven't even looked at the package beside your plate.
7: Oh, this for me?
1: A present.
7: Oh, boy, wait a minute. It isn't my birthday, you know, Christmas. Hey, what's the deal? Say, you kids been up to something again?
5: No, Daddy. Open it.
7: Okay, but there's something funny about this. I hope it doesn't explode.
5: Daddy.
7: You know, I'm about out of cigars, but it's too small for... Well, it's a book. Great. Hey, wait a minute. What's this book? Book on rock gardening. Book on rock gardening? Honestly, kid.
5: You don't like it.
7: Oh, well, of course I like it. It was swell of you to give me a present for no reason at all, but just the thing I wanted.
3: You're just saying that.
1: No, he isn't. Daddy's crazy about the book, and it was sweet of you to buy him a present out of your own money. You'll start to read it right after dinner, won't you, dear?
7: Yes, dear.
5: Tonight?
7: Yes, right after I've smoked a good long cigar. You see, I want my body relaxed and my mind fresh before I delve into the subject of rock gardening. A man has to take a work of science seriously. He just can't plunge in.
3: Oh, that reminds me. I've got my science homework to do. Good night.
1: Good night, darling.
5: Is it all right if I go over to Marie's? I'll be home early, Mom.
1: All right, dear. But remember to look at the clock once in a while.
7: Oh, it's a good cigar. Smoke bothering you, baby?
1: No, dear.
7: Oh, what are you knitting?
1: Socks.
7: Ah.
1: For Richard.
7: Oh. Oh, where are those new magazines I brought home, baby?
1: I think Richard took them to bed with him.
7: Do you happen to know where the National Geographic is?
1: Oh, Barbara took it to school. Now, I don't think she brought it home.
7: Well, it's darn funny how every bit of reading matter around this house has disappeared excepting this book on rock gardening. I can't seem to get comfortable in this chair. We ought to have the springs retied again. Oh, I saw Randy Scott for a minute today.
1: Three,
7: he looks fine.
1: Four,
7: he just came
1: six,
7: back.
1: 5, 6, 7, darling, please don't talk to me. I'm counting stitches. Don't interrupt, honey.
7: Okay. Only I got nothing to do. A book on rock gardening. Well. Hey, what do you know? Say, this looks pretty interesting. BB.
1: I must have fallen asleep. What time is it?
7: I don't know. 1:30.
1: Oh, my goodness. It's past our bedtime. I won't be able to get you up in the morning. Come on.
7: Wait a minute, BB. Do you know the difference between an alpine and a subalpine?
1: What in the world are you talking about?
7: Or the difference between moraine plants and bog plants?
1: And if I answer, what do I get? Dishes or a washing machine?
7: No kidding, BB. This is an entrancing subject. Listen to this. The failure of many inexperienced rock gardeners is that they fail to select sympathetic rocks for their little plant friends. If the right type of sympathetic rocks are chosen, however, the little fellows will be encouraged to send their creeping, thirsty roots along the surface, hugging them for dear life until the rich, deep soil is reached.
1: Good night.
7: Good night, dear. Oh, and remind me to thank the kids for this swell book. Oh, BB.
1: Yes?
7: BB, do you think that big rock at the north end of the house is sympathetic?

0: Oh, dear. What in the world? It must be an earthquake. Barbara, Richard. What is it, Mother? That noise.
1: The whole house trembles.
0: Oh, I don't know. Ben, your father's gone. It isn't like your father to disappear when the Japs are attacking.
1: The war is over, Mother. Say, it sounds like it's coming through the back of the house.
0: Hello out there. What's going on?
2: Well, I guess I used too much dynamite.
0: Too much what?
2: Dynamite.
0: Barbara, I think I'm going to faint. Ben, you come in the house this very instant.
1: What in the heck is Dad doing with dynamite?
0: Oh, I guess he's finding out the rock in our backyard is sympathetic.
3: Those kids certainly beat it out of here in a hurry this morning. I wonder what they meant about their plan working too well.
4: Hmm?
3: Ben, do you have to read the entire time you're eating breakfast with me?
4: No, this is lunch, me. I've been downtown already. You didn't think I had the dynamite in my humidor.
3: If I hear one more thing about that dynamite...
4: Oh, you won't. You won't. I'm all through blasting. The rocks are just the right size for the rock garden now. You've got to be careful about that. Look, it says so right here. The size of the space available should always be...
3: Ben Lyon, huh? Do you know what time it is?
4: No.
3: It's almost 10:30.
4: No.
3: Yes.
4: Oh, my golly, I've got a lot to do. I better get out in the yard.
3: Are you or are you not going to the studio today?
4: I'm not.
3: You're not going to the studio?
4: I already answered that question. I'm not going to the studio. I'm not going to the studio the rest of the week. I was just lucky enough to get hold of Caboni, the Italian landscape artist who's a specialist in Japanese and English rock gardens. He's on his way here now.
3: Well, what will Mr. Zanuck say if you don't show up for the rest of the week?
4: Oh, I took care of that. I left word that I was sick. Gangrene. I told him to say that my thumb is turning green.
3: Richard, please stop reaching for things. Your father will pass you whatever you want.
1: May I have another ear of corn, please?
3: Certainly. Ben, Richard wants you to pass him the corn.
4: Oh, yes. Here, Barbara.
3: No, Richard wants the corn.
4: Oh, yes, of course.
3: Not the potatoes, the corn. What's the matter with you this evening, Ben?
4: Oh, nothing. Nothing at all.
3: Why are you sitting there grinning like a Cheshire cat?
4: I asked Darrow Zenick for a leave of absence.
3: No. Did he agree?
4: Oh, he's a very understanding man. As a matter of fact, he said he was about to suggest it himself.
3: And I bet I know just how it happened. Darrow asked you about that new English star you're trying to sign up, and you asked him whether he knew the difference between alpines and subalpines.
4: Not at all. I was discussing geraniums and erodium.
3: Oh, Ben, not during business hours. And with Darrow Zanuck of all people.
4: That's the trouble with everyone. They want to talk business all day long.
3: How peculiar. For businessmen.
4: Man cannot live for bread alone.
3: He certainly cannot. Barbara, pass the meat. We may not be eating again for a long time.
5: 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Daniels, Ben Lyon, with Barbara and Richard Lyon. And now, here is our announcer.

0: Ben, wake up. The Thielings are coming over to play bridge, and you're still in your gardening clothes.
1: What's that?
0: The Fieldings
1: are coming over. All right, but I do hope they go home early. I'm really tired tonight.
0: Yes, I know, dear. You transplanted a whole bed of Pinus montana. If you tell me about it once more, I'll scream.
1: I wasn't going to say a word. I was just going upstairs to dress.
0: Oh, Barbara! Barbara!
2: Yes, Mother. I was just going over to Marie's.
0: Well, you ought to have the Creightons put up a cot for you over there.
2: But, Mother, the whole gang's going to be there.
0: Well, why don't you bring the gang here like you used to?
2: Well, Marie has the most divine records, and Mrs. Creighton makes sandwiches for the gang, and Mr. Creighton's a riot mom.
0: Well, I'd be glad to make sandwiches, and you have just as many records as Marie Creighton has any day of the week. And your father...
2: Yes, and my father could come in and talk about rock gardening the way he did last time. Why, the kids left before 10:30.
0: Yes, I know. Oh, well, run along, dear. Oh, my, the feelings are early.
2: Bye, Mom.
0: Bye, darling.
3: Evening, Bebe.
0: Hello, Al.
3: Been a long time.
0: Hello, yes. Bebe.
4: Hello, honey.
0: Oh, where's the country squire tonight?
4: Getting dressed.
0: He should be down in a minute. Come on in the living room.
4: All right, dear.
3: Bebe.
0: Hmm?
3: What's that strange odor?
0: Oh, that's chemical fertilizer.
3: Fertilizer?
0: Mm-hmm.
3: In the house?
4: Fertilizer in the entrance hall?
0: Oh, really, Bebe? Well, there isn't any more room in the garage, so Ben stacked it in the hall.
5: Hello, folks. Hello.
4: Hello,
5: Ben.
4: Nice to
5: see you. I'll be in just as soon as I light the nightlight under the Phacelia campanulata. They're very sensitive when they're young. Yeah. Very sensitive.
4: Say, Ben's pretty wrapped up in his rock gardening, isn't he?
0: Wrapped up? You don't know the half of it.
4: What's the usual duration?

0: The half of it.
1: What's the usual duration of this disease?
0: I'm beginning to think it's incurable.
1: Shh, here he comes. Don't say anything. He likes to pretend he's normal.
2: Oh, they're just doing fine. You should see how they've grown in just one day. You folks would like to come out and see them, would you?
1: Well...
3: The only thing I'd like to see would be 52 cards. Deal, June. We did come over to play bridge, didn't we?
1: Oh, you're perfectly right. Come on, Ben, now sit down.
2: Oh, it's very pleasant to have you folks here again. You know, I haven't played cards in months.
1: I've almost forgotten how to deal. Here we are.
3: Your bid, June.
1: One club. Mm. One heart.
3: Two spades.
2: Three campanuladas.
1: What?
2: Oh, you know, it's a funny thing about these Persalia campanuladas, June. They're pretty fragile at first. But after you get them outside, they become pretty hardy, as long as the soil is firm.
1: What do you bid, Ben?
2: Well, look, here it is, right in the book. I always keep it handy. It says, remember that the little fellows must feel securely anchored. They must be firm if they are to grow, and only a nice, unshakable foundation can give them this sense of security.
1: Oh, my goodness, I just remembered. I left something on the stove at home.
3: Yeah, we better go right home. We'll have a fire.
0: Oh, couldn't you call the Mitchells? They live right next door.
1: No, I'm sure they went away. I saw them drive off.
2: Oh, it's nice thinking about these little fellows having a sense of security, isn't it?
3: Come on, June. We better hurry.
0: Oh, Al, June, must you go?
1: Oh, it's been a lovely evening, dear.
2: See you soon. You know, I never realized before that plants even worried about the future. Only a nice, unshakable foundation can give them this sense of security. It's all gone.
0: Ben, don't look now, but I think my security is slipping.
4: What's the matter, Mother?
5: Oh, everything. Do you realize your father doesn't work at anything but that infernal rock garden anymore?
4: Are we very poor now?
5: Will we be thrown out of the house?
4: No, but it might be a good thing.
6: Well, hello, girls. Hello.
2: Oh, you look both mighty beautiful. You said you do. As pretty as a couple of Saxifraga cymbalaria.
5: Thanks.
2: Bebe, my dear, you've been crying.
5: She cries all the time. It's about the rock gardening.
2: No.
5: Yes. Oh, why shouldn't I cry? We've become complete hermits. No one comes to see us. Our neighbors don't even borrow from us anymore. And you, Ben Lyon, pay more attention to that dwarf birch than you do to me.
2: Oh, well, wait until the thing's finished, Bebe. Everyone will want to come here and be with us and sit by the side of the pool.
5: A pool?
2: The best in this section of the country, if my dreams materialize.
4: Well,
2: those kids act very odd at times.
5: They take after my side of the family.
2: Oh, now, let's be sensible, Bebe. I know it's strange for a man to become an enthusiast for a hobby during the harvest of his life.
5: Harvest? Strange fruit.
2: But we have but one life to live, and we might as well...
0: See, Dad, the kids are all excited. Ronnie wants to know if the pool will be as big as Hollywood stars have.
2: What's all this nonsense about?
4: And Louise says we can hold the charity swim meet here. Will there be a high diving board?
0: And Frank wants to job a lifesaver. And Jimmy says you want to be the first one in the swimming pool.
2: Swimming pool? This is going to be a pool for lovely aquatic plants. Well, there it is, Richard. It's been a lot of hard work, but it's worth it.
0: It looks lovely, Dad. And it's almost big enough for the kids to swim in.
2: Oh, quit worrying about those junior Weismullers and help me fill her up.
0: All right, Dad, I'm ready.
2: Oh, just wait until you get a load of the blue Egyptian lotus I've ordered.
0: Yes, sir. Shall I turn the water on?
2: Turn it on. Everything's shipshape.
0: Here goes.
2: Oh, beautiful. Simply beautiful. Oh, I'm sure Galileo was more overcome with emotion when he first discovered the Pacific.
0: It was Balboa who discovered the Pacific, Daddy.
2: Oh, well, anyway, it was discovered. Oh, and just wait until I have the lilies and things planted.
0: Ben, the basement walls are leaking.
2: You see, that sometimes happens at first, Bebe, until the walls take up or something. Oh, they'll be all right in a few minutes.
0: Ben, it's been an hour and the walls are still leaking.
2: Okay. I told you I'd fix them. Carboni says all I have to do is to apply a thin shell of concrete on the inside of the wall and then paint it with asphaltum or something.
0: That black stuff?
2: Yeah.

0: Oh, no, you don't. I won't have you smear a lot of black stuff down my laundry.
1: Oh, well, maybe we can get it in some other color.
0: So they finally got the basement waterproof, June. But now he's twice as bad as he was before.
2: Oh, you poor dear. Mm. Have you ever thought of a psychiatrist?
0: Oh, yes, but it didn't work. He got the psychiatrist interested in rock gardening. Great therapeutic treatment, the psychiatrist said.
2: Oh, then that's out. But something will come along.
0: Yes?
3: You the owner of this zoo?
0: Zoo?
3: Pardon me, I meant this house.
0: Oh, it's in my husband's name.
3: He home?
0: He's back in the garden.
3: Good. That's what I want to see him about. I'm from the Board of Health. That stagnant pool back there is a violation. If it isn't removed in 24 hours, the place will be condemned.
0: Good.
3: Yes. What's that?
0: Oh, I said be good enough to go back in the garden and tell him about it.
3: Don't worry about that, lady. I will.
2: That's it, B.B. This'll take the wind out of his sails, and he'll abandon the whole thing.
0: Ah, oh, you don't know Ben. By this time, he probably has the inspector promising him some rare plant found only in the city's sewage system.
1: B.B.
0: Here it comes.
1: B.B., have you seen that new book I got, the one with a picture of the Sagittaria Gigantea on the cover?
2: What's all the excitement about a book, Ben? What happened to the inspector?
1: Oh, that wasn't important. But the inspector says I'll have to purify the water at once, so I'll have to go downtown now and get the fish. You see, they act like a regular little purifying system.
2: Well, handy little fellows, aren't they?
1: Oh, and beautiful, too. Have you ever seen a Japanese veil-tail telescope?
2: Fish, I presume.
1: A fish, of course.
4: Fish! Fresh fish! Get your fish at the Lion Insane Asylum! Fish, fish, fish! Fresh fish, fish!
1: Now, what do you suppose is wrong with her?
0: Well, that takes care of your spring wardrobe, Richard. Now we're going to buy your father a present.
5: What are we
0: going
5: to buy him?
0: The best set of clubs I can find.
5: But he doesn't play golf anymore.
0: Well, maybe a new set of clubs will persuade him to take up the game again.
5: You mean maybe they'll break the spell?
0: That's what I'm hoping.
5: Yeah, and he might even give it up entirely and go back to work.
0: Well, let's not lose our heads. But it's worth a try.
5: Well, here we are. This set of clubs looks pretty.
0: Yes, it does, doesn't it? $180.
5: $180? They ought to throw him a golf course for that. You know, we could get him a book on golf.
0: Clerk, we'll take this set of golf clubs.
5: Gee, Mom, it's nice to hear you so happy again. Shall I ring the doorbell?
0: No, darling, I'll use my key.
6: Hi, Mom.
7: Hi, Richard.
0: Hi, darling. Where's your dad? He isn't in the garden. I looked before we came in.
7: I think he's in the basement.
0: Well, let's go down. We'll take the golf clubs with us. Wait until he sees them. Oh, Ben! Ben! Surprise! Come and see what we bought you.
1: Oh, a present?
0: Mm-hmm.
1: Oh, a set of golf clubs. Oh, very nice. Thank you, dear. Sorry, I got to get back to work.
0: Ben Lyon? What are you doing?
7: He's knocking all the cement from the basement wall.
5: The water will leak through again.
0: Ben, after all those weeks of coaxing you to put that stuff on, what in the name of thunder's the idea?
1: Oh, please, dear, please. We'll talk about it later. You see, I've got to get this job done this afternoon.
0: Oh, I give up. I thought this set of clubs would bring you back to sanity, make you forget all this nonsense about rock gardening.
1: What? Rock gardening? Oh, I've given it up, dear.
0: You have?
1: Yes, you see, the author of that book on rock gardening just wrote a new one about mushroom cultivation.
0: Mushroom cultivation?
1: Yes, you raise them right in your own basement, and you sell them at an enormous profit.
0: Ben.
1: But there's only one thing, though. You've got to have damp basement walls.
8: And the curtain falls on Act Two, the Movie Town Radio Theater's presentation of a book on rock gardening, co-starring B.B. Daniels, Ben Lyon, and their two children, Barbara and Richard. They'll be with us in just a moment. And now, here's our announcer.
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8: Well, family, I can say very positively, well done. And now, goodbye.
6: Goodbye, Larry. Thanks
11: very much.
8: In the cast, you heard the Lyon family as themselves. Bebe Daniels, Ben Lyon, and their two children, Barbara and Richard Lyon. Joe Forte was Al, Lois Corbett, June, and Wilms Herbert, the inspector. A Book on Rock Gardening was written by Bud Lesser. Music composed and conducted by Del Castillo. It's been a real pleasure bringing you our play, and we hope you'll all be with us next week when we'll present a prominent Hollywood movie star in a story especially written for their talent and for your pleasure. A Book on Rock Gardening was produced and directed by yours truly, Les Mitchell.

0: Will you have a polo, dear Liza? Dear Liza, will you have a polo, dear Liza? Polo.
1: How very kind of you, dear Henry. I most certainly will. I'll have three or four, or maybe more.
0: But you take the old tube.
1: Because they happen to be my tube of polo, dear Henry. Have one. Mm.
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3: Well, I'm glad the court case is all over, darling.
4: Oh, yes. From now on, you can get back to being Ken Barlow. Mm-hmm. And what's more, we got £50,000 in the process.
3: Yes, and a promise by the Sun never to repeat allegations that I am boring. You fancy a holiday?
4: Oh, with £50,000, why not? Where shall we go?
3: How about the caravan at Skegness?
5: Latest news of the News Hardline, starring Roy Hart, June Whitfield and Chris Emmett, with Peter Moss and the Hardliners.
3: Thank you very much indeed, folks, and welcome to the show. Yes, the show that does for the news what autumn does for British Rail. When I see that the England rugby fullback Jonathan Webb returned to his job as a surgeon and had to do a vasectomy. Imagine that, the first conversion he's made all week. Or did you see that London Zoo have taken charge of a panda from Germany? You can tell it came from Germany because it arrived complete with its own bamboo chutes and beach towels. Oh, and a report out this week says one parcel in five is delivered late, the other four don't arrive at all. And this week there's shock news about prisoners convicted by the West Midland Serious Crime Squad. Some of them are guilty. I've been reading that there's a terrible shortage of teachers in central London. No wonder Dennis Thatcher has moved to Dulwich, eh? Teacher. Yeah. And in the New Forest, a totally unmodernised brick and slate building without sanitation or water has been sold for £128,000. It's going to be used as a hospital, you know. But did you read about that MP who fell asleep during John Major's speech, eh? Trouble was, it was John Major. But the best story of the week must be about that 107-year-old bachelor who's looking for a wife. Yes. He says the girl won't be disappointed. He's going to bring along Lord Denning and a set of jump leads. Old ones, new ones, loved ones, neglected ones. Excuse me, mate.
6: Yes, what is it?
3: I was wondering if I could see your ticket.
6: Ticket? I don't have a ticket.
3: Just as I thought, trying to sneak in without paying, eh? Right, mush outside. As soon as I saw you, I thought, this is a crook.
6: Of course this is a crook. I'm a bishop. We all carry one.
3: Oh, yeah?
6: Since when does one require a ticket to enter this church?
3: Since last week. Ain't you heard?
6: No, I most certainly ain't. Haven't. No.
3: I mean, mate, you management bods are always behind the times. I'll tell you what, forget the ticket. Seeing as how you're staff, I'll let you in free.
6: Management? Staff? What on earth is going on here? I demand to see the vicar.
3: Oh, I am the vicar.
6: What?
3: The Reverend Arthur Spivworthy at your service. Except that service isn't included, of course. That's an extra 10%.
6: Mate. That is outrageous.
3: Oh, yeah, you better sit down. Take the weight off your cassock. There we are. There we are. Grab a pew. Circle or stalls.
6: What? What exactly is going on here?
3: Well, you must have heard about that church what sold its little bit of land and ended up getting over £3 million. Here endeth the first set-up to the sketch.
6: This is disgraceful. You can't run a church to make a profit.
3: Why not? The Old Testament's full of prophets. Look out. The congregation are coming towards me. There we are. Market forces, isn't it? The way forward for the C of E PLC, mate. Excuse me a minute.
7: I've some papers for you to sign, Wither and Spivworthy.
3: All right, darling.
7: I've done the seat bookings for next week and I sorted out the music licence.
3: Thanks, Tracy. You're a treasure.
7: Oh.
6: Who was that?
3: Ah, that's Tracy, isn't it? She's my girl Friday and Saturday and all if I'm lucky. She's great. At the moment, she's handling my organ appeal. You've got to be quick, Governor, haven't you? You've got to be quick.
6: I can imagine, yes, yes. What was all that about a music licence? You don't need that for him.
3: No, but you do for a karaoke night, don't you? We've stopped the hymns, mate. There's no dosh in them, is there?
6: No hymns, but what are all those numbers on that board up there?
3: Bingo, Bish, isn't it? really brings in the punters. All the twos, Noah's Ark, Daniel's Den, number 10.
6: I've seen enough. You're behaving no better than some pushy, money-grabbing, double-glazing salesman.
3: That'd be ridiculous. Here, I couldn't interest you in a set of all-weather stained glass windows, could I?
6: No, you could not.
3: Look, Bish, all I'm doing is applying traditional business practice to the church, that's all.
6: Oh, well, if that's the case, you're wasting your time here.
3: What are you going to do, defrock me?
6: I can leave that sort of thing to Tracy, I'm sure. No, I have a much better idea. Traditional business practice tends to be conservative about who gets the top jobs, right?
3: Right.
6: Well, then, I think we could do with you at the General Synod.
3: The Synod? What for?
6: Well, how else are we going to stop these damn women priests taking over? You start on Monday.
4: Earlier this week, it was claimed that the French are cold, condescending, and arrogant towards foreigners. To refute these accusations, we have with us today two representatives from the French Tourist Board. Welcome, Monsieur Jean-Paul Fassonde and his interpreter, Monsieur Pierre Lavisse.
8: Bonjour.
9: Good morning.
4: Monsieur Fassonde.
8: Oui, oui.
4: Is it true that the French regard...
9: Yes.
4: Thank you. Merci. Is it true? Is it true that the French regard the English as a group of ignorant lager louts?
8: Oh, non. J'adore les Anglais. Mais oui, j'adore les Anglais. Avec votre threepenny bit, le knees of Mother Brown, and the chirpy cockney sparrow.
9: He says, we love the English. The English are, how you say, dead brill.
8: Et voilà, votre comédie pathétique, hello.
9: Your television program, hello, in particular, has generated many feelings toward the British.
8: Oui.
4: I see. Well, while we're on the subject of television, what do the French think of British culture?
8: Culture anglais? Quelle culture anglais! Nous avons Sacha Distel, il est magnifique. Charles Aznavour, il est fantastique. Vous avez des O'Connor. Des O'Connor, il est pathétique.
9: Yes. He says we very much admire your British musicians, in particular the great vocalist Des O'Connor.
4: Well, finally, is it true that all French are born with an inherent grudge against the English?
8: Oh, oui, je déteste les Anglais, ils sont stupides. Pas pour les honte en codial. Je n'ai pas donné à Gincourt et Waterloo avec le brave Napoléon. Et les stupides doutes à Wellington avec le Wellington Boots. Je crache sur leur Anglais. Vive la France!
9: He repeats, we love the English.
4: I see. Well, it only remains for me to thank you both for coming here today and dispelling British doubts about French animosity. Is there anything you'd like to add, Monsieur Fasson?
6: Non, à bientôt.
9: He says, yes, get stuffed.
4: And now a song in honour of the England rugby fullback Jonathan Webb, who since the World Cup final has returned to his job as a vasectomy surgeon.

0: Something simple. Oh, sorry. Hello, Hotlines.
1: Hello?
0: Hello?
1: Hello?
0: Hello?
1: I am that 71-year-old what's just passed her A-level in geography.
0: Oh, congratulations, but why are you phoning me?
1: Hello?
0: Hello?
1: Well, I just popped round the corner to get the paper.
0: Yes?
1: I can't find my way back home.
2: Oh, blimey, it's nippy out there.
3: Oh, yes. Can I help you?
2: Yes, I've brought you my tax return form.
3: Oh, why?
2: Well, because this is the Inland Revenue, isn't it?
3: No, this is the new MI6 headquarters.
2: MI6?
3: Yeah, you know, Secret Service.
2: Well, why does it say Inland Revenue outside?
3: That's just our cover.
2: Oh, right. Haven't you just blown your cover, then?
3: Oh, yeah, silly me.
2: You're pulling my leg, aren't you?
3: Oh, no, if you don't believe me, ask my boss. I'll get him.
0: You buzz me, Sandra?
3: Yes, Mr. Slimy. This gentleman wants to ask you something. He's just come in from the cold.
0: Ah. A returning agent back from the enemy lines, eh? My God, what did a swine do to you? You look like death.
2: Well, I haven't been well, actually. They say there's something going around.
0: Do they? What else do they say?
2: I just wanted to drop this form off, actually.
0: Have you gone mad? You shouldn't be carrying top secret documents around with you. Quick, Sandra, the shredder.
2: Hey, no. Oh, that was my tax return. It took me months to fill that in.
0: Yes, very good, old chap. And you can drop the subterfuge now. You're back with your own people.
3: I think it really was his tax return, Mr. Slimy. He thinks we're the Inland Revenue.
0: On earth should he think something ridiculous like that?
2: Because that's what it says on the front door.
0: Oh, come on now, stop this clowning. I can spot one of our agents a mile off. Look, you've even got the standard issue poison tip umbrella.
2: It's just an ordinary brolly.
0: Oh, yes? So what's this button do?
2: Oh! That makes it pop up automatically.
0: Yes.
3: So it is dangerous.
0: Yes, it is. It must have released some tear gas as well. Look how his eyes are watering there.
2: Oh, for goodness sake.
0: I know who you are. You're Ipcress from the bugging department, aren't you?
2: What?
0: Yes, I've heard about you, always playing silly practical jokes.
2: Are you calling me a silly bugger?
0: No, I'm... I'm calling you a fully paid-up secret agent. Go on, admit it. You're a spy.
2: No, I'm not.
0: Yes, you are.
2: No, I'm not.
0: No, you're not.
2: Yes, I am.
0: Got you, yes. Just getting ready for pantomime there, jolly girl. Looking forward to it, June.
2: Rather.
0: Time you brushed up on your interrogation technique, by the way. Sandra, bring him into the rubber hose and Vaseline weekend workshop next month, will you?
3: Yes, Mr. S.
2: For the last time, I've got nothing to tell you. I only came in because I thought this was a tax office. My mistake. Goodbye.
0: You know, Sandra, that Inland Revenue sign could cause us some problems. Perhaps we should change it.
3: Well, to something that'll put off anyone coming in.
0: Precisely. I know. We'll pretend we're a theatre and put up posters for a show.
3: Well, what show could guarantee no one comes in?
0: The ultimate deterrent. The hunting of the snark.
4: Right, Corporal O'Malley. Corporal O'Malley, the Irish Army is short of money, so...
0: Of course it is, sir.
4: During this exercise, every time you aim your rifle, I want you to shout bang.
0: Bong.
4: Bang.
0: Bang.
4: Bang,
0: yes.
4: That's it.
0: Yes.
4: You've got it. Right. Yes. It's cheaper than bullets, you
0: see. Yes,
4: right. Now, the 541st Mounted Foot, that's me,
0: yes,
4: will deploy, and the 2,652nd Dublin Fusiliers, that's you...
0: That's me.
4: ...will mount a search and destroy operation. All right?
0: Okay, right, Charles, right. Sergeant.
4: Right.
0: Off you go, and I'll count to 50.
4: No need to show off, O'Malley. 20 will do.
0: Right.
4: Right. I'll hide in here. This'll do. O'Malley will never find me here.
0: Gotcha! You're dead, Sergeant, and you've got to lie down.
4: O'Malley, I told you to shout bang.
0: It's all right, Sergeant. I had the silencer fitted.

0: Excuse me, Sergeant, is this Dyke Green Police Station?
1: You have correctly identified this edifice, madam, yes.
0: I beg your pardon.
2: He means yes, it is, miss.
0: Oh, thank you, Constable. Now, could you tell me the way to the staff interview room?
2: Oh, certainly, miss.
1: All right. I believe this comes within the remit of my jurisprudence, Constable.
2: Oh, yes, Sarge.
1: From the front desk, madam, you proceed in a northerly direction at an equable pace until you observe a double door, erected for the dual purpose of security and fire prevention. Having maintained observation of the door for some seconds to ensure that an equal and opposite force is not approaching from a counter direction, viz. The staff canteen, and taking avoiding action as required, should this unfortunate situation pertain...
0: Oh, please, Sergeant, I haven't got all day.
1: Well, there's gratitude for you.
0: Well, I'm sorry, but could you just tell me the way to the staff interview room?
1: Certainly, miss. From the front desk, you proceed...
2: It's through the double doors, second on the left, miss.
0: As simple as that? Well, why didn't he say so?
2: Well, you didn't give him a chance, did you, miss?
0: All I can say is it's a good job I've been called in.
1: Well, perhaps I can ask you to expand on that observation.
0: Certainly. I am from the Institute of Linguistics.
1: Ooh.
0: There's been complaints about your language.
1: You see, Constable, I warned you to maintain a sober demeanor at the police social, didn't I?
2: I only offered to take down a particular sergeant.
1: That's not the point.
0: No, it's not that, Constable. It is that people are complaining they can't understand police jargon.
2: Oh.
0: Your sergeant here, for example, has a bad case of constabular verborrhea.
2: Verborrhea?
0: Yes, every time he opens his mouth, a load of...
2: Yes.
0: It's also known as Beadle's disease.
1: Right. I'm sorry, madam, I don't know how to facilitate an alternative course of action.
0: Well, shall we try a little role play? Pretend you are an ordinary member of the public in distress.
2: Right. Help! Help! Police! I am an ordinary member of the public in distress. Help! Help, police!
0: Thank you, Kenneth Branagh. Sergeant?
1: Hello.
0: Oh, now, can I just stop you there?
1: Stop me? May I ascertain the purpose of the intervention?
0: Well, why hello? Why not just hello?
1: But I've always said hello.
0: Well, try just the one.
1: Hello. Hello. No, it's no good. Sorry, I can't do it.
0: Now, look, I don't want to be too hard. I won't make a report about this if you can say just one thing to me in a language that anyone can understand.
1: Oh.
2: Go on, Sarge, you can do it. No use just staring out the window.
1: Ah, but it is. Is that your car over there, miss?
0: Oh, yes, but what's that got to do with it?
1: I'm about to say something so simple even you can understand.
0: And what's that?
1: It's on a double yeller and you're nicked.
0: Oh.
1: Well, there have been some unbelievable stories around this week, haven't they? But that's enough about the Daily Express. I see Liz Taylor showing Larry round her old haunts in London. So far, they've been to one church and 6 registry offices, you know. And I read that BBC producers can now use outside services if someone can do it cheaper. If anyone will do the job for less than the BBC pay, they deserve the work, don't they? And how about that pop group who are using excerpts from Neil Kinnock's speeches on their next single? Well, it started off as a single and ended up as a double album, but... Some great news this week, though. Sainsbury's are now accepting Access and Visa. So you can afford that ocean pie and a carrier bag, no? Still groping about for news. What about that company who gave a Kit Kat bar as a bonus to its workers? They all gave 2 fingers to the boss. Clever, you see. Oh, and I see that Edward Kennedy's employed a top woman journalist to improve his image. If she can manage that, Saddam Hussein has got a little job for her as well.

0: is a British Rail announcement for passengers awaiting the 0900 hours to Glasgow. Thank you.
1: Ah, good. That'll confuse them. Enter.
2: Ah, I am Mr. Forthright, and this is my wife, Doris. I'd like to complain.
1: If she was my wife, I think I'd complain as well.
3: Actually, we're complaining about the delay to our train.
1: It got a bit hot, right? All right. Take a number and wait outside with the others.
2: Here, look here, Diesel Breath. We've done enough waiting for our train as it is.
1: Oh, which train is that then, Guff?
2: The 5:30 to Glasgow.
1: Well, it's due any moment. What's the beef?
3: We've been waiting since yesterday.
2: I want you to tell us why it's taking so long, see?
1: Okay. Let's spin the wheel. Round and round it goes. Where it stops, nobody knows. And here's today's excuse. It's too cold.
3: What's that got to do with it?
1: Well, people are wearing thick, heavy, woolly jumpers, and the weight is slowing the train down, you see.
2: That is pathetic, that is. Is this where you get all your excuses from?
1: Well, no, we usually ask Graham Taylor, but if you don't... Thank you very much. If you don't like that one, well, let's spin the wheel again. Here we go. There you are, look, here's another one. See, look. There you are. The train had to go back mid-journey.
3: Why?
1: Well, by the time we got halfway, the pork pies had passed their sell-by date.
2: Well, I can believe that one. I saw one of your trains going through the station so slowly, a train spotter was taking a brass rubbing of the number.
1: Very nicely put, sir. You're not interested in writing a pantomime for Plymouth at all, are you, sir? Well, that was probably Reg driving, you see. He doesn't like to go too fast. He gets travel sick.
3: Is that a made-up excuse as well?
1: Yes, I just made it up.
2: Listen, we're not interested in your feeble excuses.
3: We've been waiting so long, we've had our poll tax bill delivered to the platform.
2: Yeah.
1: Look, is that it as well, sir? She writes pantomimes, obviously, as well, then.
2: Look, I've had enough of this. And furthermore, my wife and I refuse to pour any more money into your scurrilous organisation.
3: Yeah.
2: Therefore, we shall sit for the entire journey and we shall not be shelling out for any of your overpriced cups of tea, bacon rolls or currant buns.
1: Well, you haven't got much choice, mate.
2: Why?
1: Your train left 2 minutes ago.
2: Go!
4: News,
5: what?
4: David Jason's quitting Only Fools and Horses.
5: Oh, Kelton Marsh.
4: Oh, no.
5: Oh, who are we going to get to replace
4: him? God knows, love. God knows.
5: Well, who else could play Del Boy?
4: Exactly, who else could...
3: One is prepared to offer one's services, chaps.
4: Oh, why you, Your Majesty? What have you got in common with Del Boy?
3: Well, it's obvious. I don't pay income tax, I don't pay VAT, and I have a TV special every Christmas.
6: Yoikes, I say. Oh, spiffing gallop rodders. I say, did you see the look on that oik's face when one rode him down?
4: Rather. stick fell right off his belly bike. And the language. One doesn't know what our policemen are coming to, does one, really?
6: Hey, this is absolutely top hill. Riding the country, breathing fresh air, seeing all the wildlife.
4: And killing it, yes. Oh, look, a fox. Tally-ho!
6: Are you sure that was a fox, Rodders?
4: Well, near enough. Whoa there, street porter. Behave yourself, now. Look. Here's another sneaking through the hedge. See the pointed snout, slag expression, mangy coat? Where's my horn?
7: If you must do that in my ear, sir, could you use a bit less spit? You've just soaked my anorak right through to the banana sandwich and chocolate chip muesli tracker bar.
4: Good Lord, it It's a ghastly little man with a video camera. It's one of those hunt saboteurs.
6: Saboteurs? Horsewhip them.
4: Yes.
6: Flog them to within an inch of their lives.
4: Top
6: beat them. Birch them. Whack them black and blue. Flog them, flog them, flog them.
4: No, why should they have all the fun? Well, will you, Bonner? Can I show you my crop? Throw you to the hounds?
7: If I may say so, you appear to be labouring under an inexplicable misapprehension, viz. That I am a hound saboteur.
6: Flog him!
7: Whereas I am, in fact, a representative of that public body charged with protecting the nation's assets and heritage best known by the cognomen National Trust.
4: Very good show. Bit left wing, but they've got my vote, definitely.
6: No, not the National Front, Rod. It's the National Trust.
4: Sorry about that. Who are they?
6: Oh, you know who they are. Those oiks who clean our houses for us.
4: Oh, yes, I know.
6: Now, what do you want, peasant?
7: I am investigating whether license to pursue the uneatable over National Trust land should continue to be afforded to the unspeakable.
6: You can't stop us hunting foxes. I mean, they're vermin, always worrying sheep.
4: Oh, I thought that was French farmers, but, oh, never mind. Anyway, thank you very much. Anyway, hunt is the only effective way to deal with them, yeah.
6: Oh, look, the hunt's found something.
4: Ah, here we go. Ah, tough little beggars, these sparrows, they really are. All right, there, street porter, for goodness sake, you see. Hunting's not just an ancient sport. It provides lots of jobs. It's social. It's where you meet lots of people who half a mind...
7: As much as that, sir.
4: Half a mind to get together and have some exercise.
7: Well, sir, I believe I have acquired the necessary information to formulate my recommendation. How would you react to the National Trust banning hunting?
4: Oh, well, I'd take it on the chin, if I had one.
6: You can't ban the sport. It'd just go underground.
4: What? We're not going to hunt moles, are we? You never get the horses down those holes. Street porter, come back here.
7: Well, I'm afraid I have reached my nubs.
4: Have
7: sir.
4: You?
7: Yes.
4: Well, you know your own business better, yes.
7: I had to make a decision between thinking of something cruel, pointless and brutal, or, on the other hand, something that has been in existence for many years and provides many people with jobs. I have therefore concluded...
6: Yes?
7: ...that on balance, our duty is to look after the interests of the dumb animals.
4: Hey, look out, you upset street porter now all over the ground there. Look, you bounder. What, you mean you're going to protect the foxes?
7: Oh, no, my lord, I'm protecting you lot.
4: When we ride the hounds with the chosen few...
6: I wear boots and spurs.
4: And they're really you. Yes, we are dressed to kill.
7: And you damn well do.
4: Well, it's fun and the foxes enjoy it.
7: So a hound is a dog and a cup is a drink.
4: And a hound...

decidedly hazy. You can say red is pink. You can say good is ill. You can say that a hunt is a healthy thrill. You can call plain torture a fine, clean kill. Just as long as you know

deadly hazy. 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You can call plain torture a fine, clean kill, just as long as you know

0: And finally, stop press.
1: A man in a York waxworks museum threw Hitler's head on the floor.
2: They stuck it back on Nicholas Ridley's body and nobody noticed.
0: Imelda Marcos has flown back to the Philippines to face trial after 5 years away.
2: She would have gone home earlier, but she had to pack her own shoes.
1: In a test by Witch magazine, Heinz baked beans came last.
2: Oh, dear, I hope it doesn't backfire on them.
0: Women are to be given an increase in maternity pay.
2: But they really had to push to get it.
1: A bridegroom turned up at his wedding in a World War II truck.
2: But he's saving his bazooka for the honeymoon.
0: And that's the end of the stock press.
2: But I'll be back next week unless I'm pulled through a hedge backwards by the corn. Cheerio!

0: were the news headlines starring Roy Hudd, Chris Emmett and June Whitfield with Peter Moss and the Hudliners. The announcer was Richard Clegg. Sketches were by Mike Coleman, Michael Dines, Richard Stoneman, Jed Parsons, Tony Hare, Peter Hickey, Les Rowley, Richard Parker, Clive Wichelow and Wendy Gray, Jenny Maynard, Tony Weekly, Sid Wright, Andrew Averill and Dave Single, with songs by Richard Quick and Jeremy Brown. Additional lines by Ivan Shakespeare, Alexis Tepaniuk, Bill Smith, Jerry Godin, John Holland and Pete Sargent and Dennis McHale, Ben Francis, Robert Linford, Simon Marsh, Dave Dixon, Noel Reed and Roderick Miller.
1: All of whom are looking forward to sharing a privatized cell with our producer,
0: Doug Murray.

0: Darling.
1: Yes, sweetheart?
0: My little treasure. Penny for your thoughts.
1: Well, dear heart, I read today that one in four wives has ended up with the wrong man.
0: Well, that doesn't apply to us, does it, eh? No, we're as snug as a bug in a rug and as compatible as can be.
1: Yes, I know, darling. Oh, I love being here with you like this, but it can't go on.
0: Why not?
1: My husband's due back any minute.
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0: Yes, it's the Irene Dunne, Fred McMurray Show, starring, well, naturally, Irene Dunne and Fred McMurray, as Susan Armstrong and George Harvey, respectively. And as we join them in the offices of the Morning Star, we find Fred, George, I mean, talking with Sammy, the office boy.
1: Sammy?
2: Yes, Mr. Harvey?
1: Do you hear something outside which sounds like it might be a parade?
2: Mr. Harvey, I do.
1: That's funny. There can't be a parade today. I'd have known about it. No circus in town. It's not a holiday. No conventions. It can't be a parade.
2: You always know best, Mr. Harvey.
1: Thank you, Sammy.
2: But you better tell the band about it, because 15 guys are blowing their brains out over nothing.
1: Well, let me take a look, Sammy. Huh. I guess it is a parade. And they're stopping right outside the office.
2: Well, they don't play good, but they sure play loud.
1: Where's Miss Armstrong, Sammy? Do you think she knows anything about this?
2: She's in her office, Mr. Harvey. If you're speaking today, why don't you ask her?
1: Miss Armstrong and I are always on the best of terms, Sammy. Always. And I shall ask her. Susan, do you know anything about those 15 lease breakers down in the street?
3: You mean the parade? Why, no, George. I have no idea what the occasion is.
1: Susan?
3: Yes, George?
1: Susan, I happen to know a political hack named McDonough has been looking for a candidate his party can back for mayor.
3: Really?
1: They haven't approached you, have they?
3: Well,
1: have they?
3: I would certainly not consider under any circumstances running for public office, George.
1: Well, that's a relief.
3: Except, of course, in answer to a genuine and spontaneous draft by my fellow citizens, which I could not in all conscience refuse.
1: No, Susan, you can't do this. You running for mayor? Well, the whole idea is ridiculous.
4: Miss Armstrong, It is a draft, my dear lady. I couldn't hold them back. A groundswell that I haven't seen in all my years in politics. Listen to them out there.
3: George, isn't it exciting? A draft.
4: A genuine and undeniable draft.
1: Well, there's enough wind here for it.
4: We must face it, Harvey. Your editor here has captured the imagination of the voting public of this town. A tide of public opinion is gathering. The incumbent has grown complacent and corrupt in public office. The coming storm of an aroused people will sweep him and his gang of jackals out of the city's highest office, replacing him with Miss Susan Armstrong.
1: McDonough. This incumbent you're asking our editor to sweep out, Tyler Hendricks. You realize his store buys about 20% of our total advertising every year?
4: I do. That is why I cannot urge you to accept the honor we offer, Miss Armstrong. I can only say our fair city needs women like you.
1: Susan.
3: Mr. McDonough, may I speak to them, the public?
4: Certainly. If you'll just step over to the window.
1: You're going to refuse, of course, Susan.
3: The people have spoken, George. It is they who deserve the answer.
1: The people? A few of McDonald's relatives and the tone-deaf 15?
4: If you will excuse us, Harvey.
3: My fellow citizens of Hillsdale.
1: What a real tough audience.
3: Your emissary, John McDonough, has conveyed your very kind offer to support me for public office. I am truly and humbly grateful. I am flattered. But I cannot head the ticket of your party in the coming election.
1: Well, you've had me worried for a minute, Susan.
3: No one person can head the ticket. Indeed, no. But if each and every one of you will march along with me in a sincerely democratic movement, we will restore to our city the type of government it needs and deserves.
4: Miss Armstrong, may I be the first to shake the hand of our new mayor?
3: Why, thank you. George?
4: Better get on the bandwagon, Harvey. You might end up as the mayor's new secretary.
1: I'd rather die.
5: Extra, extra, read all about it. Miss Susan Armstrong, Reform Party candidate for mayor.
0: Bringing her big guns to bear on the Hendricks administration, Miss Susan Armstrong told an overflow audience at Helps Hall tonight that what this city needs is a woman who will clean house.
5: Extra, extra, Tyler Hendricks cancels advertising in Hillsdale Morning Star as a result of campaign. Extra, extra, extra.
6: And so I say to you, fellow citizens, it is later than you think. Either we stem now the tide of corruption and inefficiency in the government of our fair city, or we struggle along forever in its noxious flow, seeking to forget in our misery that we had been offered the helping hand of one who was capable of returning Hillsdale to the place of honor it occupied in time of our forefathers. Miss Susan Armstrong!
2: Well, how's the campaign look to you, Mr. Harvey?
1: Terrible. I think she might win.
2: Well, don't worry, Mr. Harvey. I don't think Miss Armstrong being elected will change things between you at all.
1: Thanks.
2: She might even marry you. Then you won't have to argue so much.
1: Well, that's a thought.
2: And think of the satisfaction, Mr. Harvey, of being a silent contributor to the welfare of our city.
1: Sammy.
2: While the world sees only the efficient, tireless mayor, you and I will know, Mr. Harvey, that there is one who is always ready with a quick smile and a cheery word when things aren't going right at City Hall. One who keeps himself in the background ever. But she and she alone knows.
1: Sammy, haven't you someplace to go, like the home for delinquents?
2: I was just trying to look on the bright side of things, Mr. Harvey.
1: Well, thanks very much.
2: It was nothing.
1: George Harvey, First Lady of our city. I think I'll join the Foreign Legion.

0: But here, Your Honor.
1: Would you take my things, Patience? Mm-hmm. I've got a million and one things to do. Phone calls, speeches to write, publicity to read over, and... Oh, yes, George is dropping by later.
0: For dinner, Miss Armstrong?
1: No, later. I don't have the time. And you can just give me a quick bite on the run.
0: You run by, and I'll bite you.
1: What?
0: Just a small, non-political joke. How is George? He must be getting thin since the campaign started.
1: George? Oh, he's about the same, I guess, Patience. Have I been neglecting George? Yes, I guess I have. Well, I'll be more than usually nice to him tonight. I'll see to it that we have the whole evening to ourselves. The entire evening. That is, after he writes one or two speeches for me.
0: That's a romantic setting. An ink-stained Romeo.
1: Oh, dear, I totally forgot. Mr. McDonough's dropping in later, too. You think George will mind?
0: Well, no, not at all. It's just like having a blind date with Siamese twins, that's all.
1: Patience, I almost hope I don't get elected.
0: If you're trying to lose George's vote, I think you've made it.

0: Good evening, patients. Is the Lord High Mayor of Hillsdale in residence?
1: She's receiving delegates of the common people in the living room, Mr. Harvey.
0: What's happened to this house, patients? It's different. It doesn't even smell the same anymore.
1: It's the lack of cooking. My duties are confined chiefly to opening sardine cans.
0: It's a tough election.
1: Mr. Harvey, Miss Armstrong.
2: Thank you, patients. George, how nice of you to come.
0: Nobody fights City Hall.
2: Sit down, George. Sit down there. Oh, it's been so long since we've really talked.
0: Hasn't it?
2: Wonderful weather.
0: Yeah. Terrific. If you like weather.
2: Seen any shows lately?
0: No.
2: Well,
0: I know you're busy, Mrs. Mayer, and I won't impose on your...
2: George, sit down. No, don't sit over there again. Sit here by me.
0: Well, just for a minute.
2: A minute? George, don't you realize I planned this whole evening just so the two of us could have it together?
0: You did. But what about the speeches you wanted me to write?
2: Oh, forget about the speeches. Why should we spend the whole evening writing speeches?
0: Susan, you're so right.
2: Yeah, it's much better.
0: You don't know what a pleasure it is to be able to talk to you without elbowing aside 24 ward healers.
2: Really?
0: And honest John McDonough. And when I think of the gall of McDonough's so-called reform party asking you to save their chestnuts...
2: George.
0: Oh. You're right, Susan. I won't say another word. You sure you got enough room on this sofa?
2: Plenty. Am I crowding you?
0: Crowding me.
2: Oh, this is nice, isn't it?
0: You know, Susan, you're too beautiful to be a mayor.
2: Oh, George.
0: That's true. Nobody's going to be able to keep their minds on their work. I can hardly keep my mind on what I'm saying right now.
2: You don't have to say anything, George.
0: That's what I was working up to.
2: Oh, George.
0: Susan.
3: Well, hope I'm not interrupting anything, folks.
0: No, McDonough. You're just what the party needs.
3: Patience, let me in. I hope I'm not late, Miss Armstrong.
0: Late? Susan, I thought you said...
2: Well, do we have much business to go over, Mr. McDonough?
3: Not much. But you can't blame me for dragging it out as long as possible, Miss Susan.
0: Melonhead.
2: Huh? George just said, go right ahead, Mr. McDonough.
3: Oh, just a few minor matters of business we have to get your okay on, Miss Susan. Yes, here we are. So minor, I'd almost forgotten what they were. Ready?
0: Sure. I left my wallet at home.
2: George. Yes, go ahead, Mr. McDonough.
3: Now, for Sheriff, the Reform Party candidate's been forced to drop out because of ill health. But at this late date, we were very fortunate in getting a Jim Dandy replacement and veteran police officer, Honest Phil Waltman.
0: Honest Phil Waltman? Him? Well, they had to promote him from pounding a beat because he was stealing the sidewalks.
2: Please, George. I'm sure that the leaders of the Reform Party would not suggest anyone they're not absolutely sure of.
0: Well, they're sure of him, all right.
3: I thank you for your confidence, dear lady. Just one more minor matter. Our candidate for city treasurer has also been forced to drop out. Ill health.
0: Sounds like an epidemic.
3: But in his place, we have, after a great deal of persuasion, secured a really outstanding man in the field of clean government. Honest Jack Stewart.
0: No. For city treasurer? Well, that's like leaving a hungry Great Dane alone in a butcher shop.
2: George, do you have anything concrete against either one of these men? Well,
0: concrete? No. They're both very intelligent men. They've never been caught.
3: Miss Armstrong, I can assure you that the screening board of the Reform Party has gone through the past life of each of these men with a fine-tooth comb. Of course, if you would prefer to listen to unfounded rumors...
0: Susan, I positively forbid you to run on the same slate with either of these crooks.
2: Oh, you do?
0: Yes, I do.
2: Mr. McDonough, you can tell the party leaders that I have the utmost faith in their judgment.
0: Someday I'm going to learn to keep my big mouth shut.

0: And now, back to our two stars, Irene Dunne and Fred McMurray, and the second act of our story. As we join them, we find that the situation is, well, shall we say, a bit tense.
1: Good morning, Mr. Harvey. Pleasant evening at the home of our future mayor.
2: Certainly, Sammy. A thoroughly pleasant disaster. Miss Armstrong come in yet?
1: Not yet.
2: Well, let me know when she... Oh, here she is. Susan?
3: Good morning, Sammy.
1: Hi, Miss Armstrong.
4: Morning, George.
2: Susan, I've been thinking your last night over. I've decided that I was wrong.
4: Well, I might have been in the wrong myself, George, but we can talk it out and...
2: No, I was wrong. First, I decided that if you were bullheaded enough to accept those two crooks on your ticket, I'd let you do it. But then I saw that I have a duty to this city which overrides mere personality.
4: Indeed.
2: And you being a reasonable person, Susan, I was sure that after you'd slept on it, you'd come around to my way of thinking.
4: Well, Sammy, will you inform Mr. Harvey that his opinions on the political scene are of interest to no one but himself?
1: Sure. Mr. Harvey, Miss Armstrong says that you're...
2: Sammy, will you point out to Miss Armstrong that running for political office is just a little more complicated than buying a new hat? And that it takes someone of experience to see what these crooks on her side are up to?
1: Be glad to. Miss
4: Armstrong, will you make it clear to Mr. Harvey that it's after 9 o'clock and that his duties on this paper, which start every morning promptly at that hour, do not include the position of political editor? I shall be in my office.
1: Mr. Harvey, Miss Armstrong says...
2: I heard her, Sammy. And Sammy, I am going to rescue Miss Armstrong from the consequences of her folly, whether she wants to be rescued or not. Tell that to Miss Armstrong.
1: You know, I feel just like a carrier pigeon.

0: Mr. Harvey.
1: Shh. Quiet, Sammy.
0: Mr. Harvey, I just thought, couldn't we be put in jail for this?
1: We are serving our country, Sammy. We have to get some information on McDonough and those two other crooks. The place to look for it is the Reform Party headquarters.
0: You convinced me, but can you convince a judge?
1: Quiet. Here we are. Hand me that skeleton key, Sammy. Now you wait outside here, Sammy. If anybody comes, whistle.
0: If anybody comes, whistle. Good luck, Mr. Harvey.
1: Thanks. I see a lighter switch here someplace. Yeah, got it. And let's see. File cabinet over here. Wonder what I should look under. G for graft. Yeah, nothing here. Nothing here. Nothing here.
2: Looking for something?
1: Huh? No. No, I was just browsing. Sammy.
2: Isn't it a late hour for browsers?
1: Well, insomnia.
2: I'm Mr. McDonough's secretary.
1: Oh?
2: Who are you? A spy?
1: Why, no, not that at all. As a matter of fact, I'm a... send for the police. I'm a spy.
2: And I'm Gloria.
1: Oh, glad to know you, Gloria. I'm George.
2: George.
1: Yes?
2: I suppose you're going to compel me to give you the information you want.
1: Huh?
2: Force it out of me.
1: Force it out of you?
2: I'm helpless. You're strong, virile, fiercely determined. And we're alone together.
1: We are?
2: You gorgeous, magnificent brute, you.
1: It's nothing, really.
2: I can't withstand you another minute. All the confidential records are in the top left drawer of Mr. McDonough's desk. There. I've told. But I couldn't help myself.
1: Say, they are here. Gloria, won't you get in trouble about this?
2: Trouble? McDonough fired me today. I just came down tonight to clean out my desk and steal carbon paper.
1: Oh.
2: But you were very masterful, George.
1: I was? Say, didn't a kid outside whistle when you came in here?
2: He sure did. Where do kids that age learn to whistle like that?

0: Hello?
1: Susan, this is George. Susan, I've got this...
0: George, what time is it?
1: It's a little after midnight.
0: Well, I'm sorry, George, but I don't want to come to any party. You tell me about it tomorrow.
1: Susan, wait.
0: Yes?
1: I've just dug up the confidential records on McDonough and all the rest of his gang. You've got to withdraw as their candidate, Susan. You've got to go over to McDonough's house tonight.
0: Are you serious, George?
1: Wait till you see the stuff I've got on.
0: Really?
1: Really. I'll meet you outside of McDonough's place in half an hour.
0: All right, George. You won't say I told you so. I just couldn't stand it if you did.
1: Only once. I told you so. I'll see you in a half hour.
2: Well, these are very serious charges, young lady. Very serious charges so close to an election.
0: I have the documentation right here to back up the charges, Mr. McDonough.
2: So you have. And what do you propose to do now?
0: I'm withdrawing from the race tomorrow. And I'm giving full publicity to your record and my paper.
2: Miss Susan, I think the Reform Party can be persuaded through my influence to allow you to withdraw without prejudice.
0: Allow me? Oh, that's very kind of them.
2: Fortunately, we have another candidate available. A man well known for his past service to the community and for his rock-bound incorruptibility. Me.
0: And just how many votes do you think you'll get after I expose your record?
2: Miss Susan, you are an unfortunate captive of your own high...

0: And just how many votes do you think you'll get after I expose your record?
1: Miss Susan, you are an unfortunate captive of your own high convictions. When you entered this race, your opponent canceled his advertising in your paper. Your sacrifice for the community good was widely applauded. If you withdraw now and turn against your own party, the citizens of this fair city can only conclude that a sordid deal was made between you and your opponent.
0: But you
1: don't...
0: As
1: I say, we will allow you to withdraw in my favor. When duty calls, honest John McDonough was never one to withhold himself. Perhaps a speech, election eve, in my favor might be a touching gesture?
0: Never.
1: Yes, I think it would almost be a necessity. Otherwise, an entirely unfortunate smear campaign against you would have to be set in progress. Also, against your paper. There would be nothing I would regret more deeply.
0: Well, I'll have to talk it over with Mr. Harvey. He's waiting outside.
1: I regret also that you will have to keep this conversation between us a secret, as a security measure. Good night, Miss Susan, and thank you for coming. I'm sure you would have made a most excellent mayor.
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3: And on this election eve, the big topic of conversation is newspaper editor Susan Armstrong's sudden and unexplained withdrawal from the morality race. Much speculation exists as to whether Miss Armstrong will appear on the platform tonight to champion the cause of the new candidate, veteran politician Honest John McDonough.
2: Extra, extra, Susan Armstrong to support McDonough speaks tonight at election rally. 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
0: Is my dress all right, Patience? Not too extreme for a public gathering.
4: There's nothing wrong with the dress, Miss Armstrong.
0: But you're not so sure about me.
4: You're not really going to make a speech tonight in favor of McDonough, are you?
0: The Reform Party can't count on your vote, Patience?
4: The Reform Party? The Reform School Party? Miss Armstrong, it's entirely against my principles, but this time I'm siding with George.
0: And you don't trust me to do what's best for the town or the newspaper?
4: Of course I do. I just wish you'd do something else, that's all.
0: You mean you're not coming to the rally?
4: No. Oh, fool that I am, I'll most likely be there.
0: Thank you, Patience.
4: Don't thank me, just don't make me wish I hadn't come.
5: Big crowd, huh, Mr. Harvey?
6: Yeah, I wish it wasn't so big.
5: Oh, don't worry, Mr. Harvey. I'm sure whatever Miss Armstrong does will be for the best.
6: Thank you, boy philosopher.
7: And now, citizens of our fair city of Hillsdale, crown jewel in the diadem of Marmoset County, it gives me great pleasure to introduce the little lady who stepped aside in order to make way for a more experienced hand on the tiller. As the new candidate of the Reform Party, I commend to your attention our former standard bearer, Miss Susan Armstrong.
5: Gee, she's really going to talk, Mr. Harvey.
6: Yeah, I'm afraid she is, Sammy.
8: My friends of Hillsdale, there has been considerable speculation as to why I've removed myself as a candidate for mayor and as to whether I would tonight endorse the candidacy of Honest John McDonough. To answer your doubts, I do endorse Mr. McDonough.
6: Let's go home, Sammy.
5: I'm with you, Mr. Harvey.
8: My reasons why Mr. McDonough would make a much better mayor than I could hope to be are many. I shall name a few. As befits a public official, Honest John is thrifty. Out of his alderman's salary of $2,000 a year, I happen to know that he has in the past 5 years saved over $200,000.
9: Hey, stop that, Dave.
6: Let her talk.
8: Mr. McDonough is loyal. 23 members of his immediate family are on the city payroll, 14 of whom have been dead from 6 to 20 years.
9: Hey, Mike, Frankie, get the dame away from the microphone. She's killing us.

0: me at her.
1: Stay right here, friend. I want you to hear the rest of this. Give it to him, Susan.
2: You tell him, Susan.
3: To continue. Mr. McDonough is the greatest vote getter in the history of this or any other city. In the last election held in his district, out of a total of 3,000 registered voters, McDonough polled over 4,000 votes. And so I ask you, with these facts in mind, when you go to the polls tomorrow, who is your choice for mayor, McDonough or Hendricks?
1: Hey, let me through here. Pardon me. Susan.
3: George. Oh, George, was I all right, George?
1: All right, you were wonderful. You were terrific. McDonough hasn't got a chance.
3: You think it was a surprise?
1: Surprise? Was it? Well, nobody in the whole city expected anything like... Well, nobody but me, of course. I knew it all the time. Hey, come on, let's get out of here.
4: Our stars, Irene Dunne and Fred McMurray, will be back in a moment.

0: George.
1: Yes, Susan.
0: Final election results in?
1: I'm just finishing my story. Hendricks in a landslide.
0: Well, he's stuffy, but I'm sure he's honest.
1: An ideal mayor.
0: You don't think I would have made a good mayor?
1: Well, of course, Susan. It's just that, well...
0: It's just what?
1: Well, that every time a new beauty queen is crowned, the mayor is supposed to have his picture taken kissing her. You'd have to admit you look pretty silly.
0: Yes, that's true. But, George...
1: Hmm?
0: Just imagine the Navy coming to town.
1: You know, I'm glad you didn't win.

Irene Dunne and Fred McMurray will be back next week in another exciting comedy adventure in the gay new series, Bright Star. This is Harry Von Zell inviting you to join us then.

0: You know, cats have minds of their own. That's why we love them. They really do know what they like. Tibby.
1: Tibby the meat lover. And now he's easy to please with Kitty Cat meat and liver dinner. All the meat he loves and tasty liver too. It might have been cooked specially for him. And Tabby, she's happier than ever. She likes both the Kitty Cat dinners.
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16: Revolting People by Andy Hamilton and Jay Tarsis. With Jay Tarsis, Sophie Thompson, James Fleet, Hugh Dennis, Felicity Montague, Tony Maudsley, Susie Blake, Philip Pope, Andy Hamilton, and Timothy West as General Venables.
17: Dear Journal, it is midnight and I shall not sleep tonight, as I am assailed by troubles and a very annoying owl. I fear my brain is giddy with recent tidings. The bad news is that my eldest, Cora, is with child, and her husband is not the father. The good news is that she is with child, and her husband is not the father. For he is a dung heap of pomposity.
18: Open up!
17: And now the dung heap is at my door.
18: Open up, Dad!
17: I'm coming, you toad.
18: Make haste there!
17: Oh, for pity's sake, Ezekiel, the hour's past mid... What's this other toad, Rutledge, doing with you?
19: I want what's mine.
18: Forgive my tardy importuning, Dad, but this brandy-soaked quack is claiming we owe him money.
19: Aye, for medical services rendered. And you can stop blicking at me askance or I'll pepper you with my musket.
17: I beg your pardon.
19: Not you. I'm talking to that midget in the tree. The one with the spectacles.
17: You're talking to an owl, you drunken oaf. Go home, man.
19: Home to my beloved England, I would that I could.
17: Well, they've probably taken your picture off the street corners by now.
19: No, they'll never forget. All those vengeful orphans.
17: What's all this noise, Father?
19: Who are these two giants?
17: Listen here, Rutledge.
19: I demand the money you owe me for treating your daughter's illness.
17: She was pregnant. Pregnancy's not an illness.
19: Dead. Oh, so suddenly we're medically qualified, are we? Are you a physician?
17: Well, no, but...
19: Ah, do you possess over 150 experienced leeches like these?
17: No. No need to get those leeches out of your bag, Rutledge.
19: Have you got a huge, big, bendy saw like this one? No? Well, then shut up. And pay up. I'm sick of the bad payers in this damn town. How many patients do you think I visited this last month,
17: I don't have any idea. I'd have to check with the gravedigger on that.
19: Loads of them. And not one of them is paid, so I'm placing it in the hands of my solicitor. Mr. Snavely, that's who. Four eyes.
17: You see, he's conversing with the owl again. Will you go home?
19: I'll go home. But I'll be getting back to you. You haven't heard the last of me? Me!
18: Oh, I am sorry about that, Dad. But he threatened to remove my liver with his hedge clippers.
17: You know, it's late, Ezekiel. You'd best be going home.
18: Yes, my beloved awaits. I am so excited about becoming a father. Do you think the child will look like me?
17: No.
18: No?
17: No, because babies never turn out the way you expect.
5: That's right. Sometimes the pelican drops them into the wrong mulberry bush.
17: Son, there's a conversation you and I need to have.
18: Oh, calamity. That's the noise of an angry mob.
20: Blame the Judas.
21: Tell the rat.
22: Step to the traitor.
17: What traitor?
22: The traitor who told the redcoats where to find Spartacus's printing press. The blackguards have smashed it to smithereens.
17: Oh, perhaps traitor's a rather strong word, Mary. Perhaps whoever informed about the printing press was not so much a traitor, but perhaps some well-meaning citizen who thought that perhaps if he gave the soldiers that information, then perhaps Spartacus would go quiet and this intolerable atmosphere of tension would dissipate somewhat. And then perhaps there might be less likelihood of reckless young hotheads breaking their father's hearts by dying in a hail of bullets. Anyway, that's just a theory.
22: It's a ridiculous theory. No, the person we're looking for is a viper in our midst.
20: Kill the viper!
19: Hang him from the highest gibbet!
22: And let the crows feast on his giblets!
17: Mrs. Arbuthnot, is that you at the back? I didn't recognize you in that mask.
22: I'm not wearing a mask!
17: Oh, sorry. Torchlight on your face creates a rather unsettling effect.
18: You don't usually run with the mob, Mrs. Arbuthnot.
22: I know, but I'm lonely, and the mob's a good place to meet men. Death to the viper!
20: Death to the viper!
22: Very few people knew about the printing press, so the viper is obviously someone close to home.
17: Yeah. Well, not necessarily.
22: Then who else could have done it?
17: Well, I might have been the Mohicans.
22: The Mohicans?
17: Yeah, they're always up to mischief. You ask any Indian fighter.
22: But the Mohicans live in Canada.
17: That's what they want us to think.
22: Oh, for heaven's sake, it wasn't Mohicans. No, we don't need to look so far afield. Do we, Ezekiel?
18: What exactly is your inference, sister-in-law?
22: The printing press was hidden in your cellar.
18: Without my knowledge and without my permission. When I meet this Spartacus, I shall have stern words.
22: This bluster fools no one.
20: He's the viper!
19: Burn him!
22: Lynch him! Burn him, then lynch him!
17: No. It wasn't Ezekiel. In my opinion.
22: Go on.
17: Well, what I mean is, you see,
23: it's after curfew, so this is an illegal gathering. I order you to disperse in the name of King George.
22: There are 30 patriots here and just two of you puny tyrants. You're hopelessly outnumbered, sir, and we will trample your... What's that noise?
24: It's a patrol of German mercenaries, miss.
22: Well, we're not afraid, are we, citizens?
20: No, we're not afraid!
24: Led by the barbaric General Venables.
20: Now we're afraid.
19: Did he say barbaric?
20: I gotta go. I'm supposed to be getting my hair cut.
19: I'll be doing it. Silence, you scum.
25: I smell something. What is that smell? Oh, yes, I know that smell. It's the stench of sedition. And what's this I see? Rebel flouting curfew with sticks and placards, old biddies in masks. Something's afoot. You, the ugly one-eyed sergeant with the missing arm and the wooden leg. You seem familiar.
24: I'm Sergeant McGurk, sir. I served under you in India 15 years ago, sir.
25: Oh, yes. There's a bit more of you then. Didn't I once beat you to within an inch of your life?
24: More like half an inch, sir.
25: Remind me, what offence did I thrash you for?
24: For slouching, sir.
25: Ah, yes.
24: In my sleep, sir.
25: I won't tolerate it, soldier. Never have, never will. I hate slouching. Now then, McGurk, is this assembly a collection of revolutionary vermin?
22: Well, what if we are? What would you do about it?
25: I'd shoot you and bury you in unmarked graves.
0: Well, I think that clarifies it, huh, Mary? And thank you, General, for being so...
25: Any more questions?
1: I have a question!
25: Go on.
1: Are you single?
18: General, can I take this opportunity, General, to assure you that I'm a loyal subject of His Majesty?
0: As we all are. Isn't that right? Long live King George!
2: Long live King George!
25: Good. Then who among these loyal citizens will lodge me and my men for the night? Who? Ha!
5: Whoa, good shot, sir.
25: I'll not be mocked by birds. So, who will offer me hospitality?
3: Morning, Mr. Oliphant. Did you sleep well?
0: I slept as well as any man who spends the night on a stone floor because his bed's been given away to a bloodthirsty maniac.
3: I'm sorry, sir. I just thought offering the general and his men a roof for the night was the most appeasing course. The sergeant and I had to give up our beds, too. Did you get any sleep, Sergeant?
24: Oh, eventually, sir, once I found the warm shelter of an empty rum barrel.
0: Wasn't empty when you climbed in, though, was it?
5: That General Venable scares me, Father. He's got a look that I've seen once before in the eyes of a rabid bobcat just before I shot it.
0: Yes, well, sadly, we just can't shoot General Venables.
22: Can't we?
0: No, Mary, we'd all be hanged.
22: Not if we said it was the Mohicans.
0: Mary, please.
22: I've got Mohicans' costumes in my dressing-up box.
3: I'm going to pretend I didn't hear this discussion about killing and costumes. Besides, General Venables is merely here on a tour of inspection. He'll move on once he sees this town is being policed by highly competent military professionals like me and the sergeant.
24: I vote for the costume.
0: Good morning, General. Here, have my seat. Would you like a cushion? I'll get it all plumped up for you. There we go. All comfy. Did you sleep well?
25: I always sleep well, provided I have a loaded pistol under my pillow. Do you know how many attempts there have been on my life?
0: Oh, none, I'm sure. A popular fellow like you.
25: 29. 29 attempts. 30 if you count the wife. God rest her soul.
22: You shot your wife?
25: Well, it was her or me. When your spouse is charging across the bathroom with a fixed bayonet, your instincts take over. Oh, and by the way, I'm sorry my Germans torched your barn. It's force of habit, I'm afraid.
0: Oh, think nothing of it, General. I've been meaning to spend 6 months building a new one. And all that charcoal will come in handy.
25: Well, it looks like fine weather.
3: Indeed it does, General.
25: Just perfect for an execution.
3: Execution, General?
25: Yeah, but of course. Last night you told me you destroyed Spartacus's printing press. Then surely you will be apprehending the traitor himself. We'll shoot him tomorrow at sunset.
24: I thought people were usually shot at dawn, sir.
25: Oh, no, sunset's much better for an execution. Means you've got the whole day to look forward to it.
3: Well, the truth is, General, we found the press, but as regards this Spartacus, well, we haven't ascertained her identity. His identity, sir.
25: I see. So where did you find the press?
3: Oh, just in a cellar.
25: But whose cellar?
3: Well, the cellar of one Ezekiel Spriggs.
25: Ezekiel Spriggs.
3: But, General, I can assure you Spriggs is innocent.
25: Don't split hairs, man. Somebody needs to be made an example of, so execute Spriggs.
22: But Spriggs is not Spartacus.
25: Yeah, but none of you knows who the real Spartacus is, do you?
22: Well...
0: You're absolutely right, General. Sadly, we're all totally baffled by the identity of the Spartacus.
3: I can't help feeling, General, that there might be an alternative to executing Spriggs.
25: Well, I suppose we could round up the entire town and shoot 30 citizens every hour till Spartacus identifies himself.
0: I prefer the Spriggs plan.
25: Well, Spriggs it is.
3: No, I'm sorry, General. I'm going to have to put my foot down over this. There's just no way I can allow Ezekiel Spriggs to be executed.
18: So, when am I to be executed?
3: Tomorrow, at sunset. I'm so sorry, Ezekiel.
18: And what am I being executed for?
3: Insurrection.
18: I see. And what are you being executed for?
3: Mutiny. Tomorrow we'll be taken from this cell and face the firing squad together.
18: But we haven't had a trial.
3: I mentioned that to the general, but he just laughed. A big laugh. Threw back his head and roared. Called in all the Germans and made me repeat it. Everyone had a good chuckle.
4: There's someone to see you, English pig dog. Do you say pig dog in English?
3: Not really, no. We don't have composite nouns like you do.
4: Oh.
3: I suppose our nearest equivalent would be just pig, basically.
4: Right. There is someone to see you, English just pig, basically.
3: Mary.
6: Oh, Captain.
3: Do not weep, dearest Mary.
6: I can't help it, Walter. When I think of all the harsh words I've hurled at you.
3: Like redcoat fast catcher?
6: Yes, yes, that kind of thing. And now you face death because you were trying to protect me.
18: Oh, this is all your fault, Mary Oliphant. You and your rebellious kind. Rebellion is the devil's whirligig.
3: Control yourself, ma'am. Get a grip.
18: I don't want to die.
3: There, there.
6: Oh, Captain, for so long, Captain, I have entertained womanly feelings for you, but I...
3: No, Mary. You must forget me. I am doomed.
6: Do not despair, sweetest. Even as we speak, your friends are hatching an ingenious plan to liberate you and Ezekiel.
24: Here's the plan. In the dead of night, we break into the jailhouse armed with pistols and free the captain and Ezekiel.
0: Will that work?
24: No. Now, the place is swarming with hundreds of German mercenaries, so we'd be facing certain death.
0: It's not the most attractive plan I've ever heard.
24: Yeah, I know, but I was just trying to show willing, really.
7: I have an idea, Father.
0: Yes, Cora.
7: What if my sister confessed to General Venables that she is Spartacus? Surely he wouldn't execute a woman.
0: Good point. Would he execute a woman, Sergeant?
24: He prefers executing women. Yeah, they scream more and their bosoms heave.
7: Well, what about if we send in Joshua? With his prodigious power, surely he could overpower the guards.
5: I'm game. Prodigious means strong, right?
0: Yes, but not strong enough to withstand a hail of bullets.
5: Oh, I've stopped bullets before, Father. Remember last autumn when I was out bear hunting? I was shot in the arm.
0: With your own musket.
5: Yeah, well, I know, but that bear won my confidence. Normally, I'd never just hand over my gun like that.
0: No, no, no. We need to devise a plan that doesn't depend on brute force and preferably doesn't involve the phrase certain death.
24: Well, that's me, Stump.
7: No, you can't give up. We have to save Ezekiel. He's the father of my child. What?
24: Oh, nothing, miss. No, I was just remembering a funny story that...
7: How goes the plan?
0: The plan is,
24: Still at an early stage.
0: It's perhaps one stage before the early stage.
6: For heaven's sake! My darling captain is languishing in that hellhole while you just...
7: Never mind your darling captain. What about my beloved Ezekiel? It's your antics that have put him in jail!
0: Well, now, Cora, it's no use blaming your sister for these...
7: I don't blame her, actually, Father. I blame you.
0: Me?
7: Yes, you have indulged Mary and allowed her to run wild so she has grown up without the slightest modicum of decorum.
8: Oh, so I'm being lectured on decorum by a woman who's about to puff out the child of some itinerant lumberjack.
0: Listen, I've always tried to do my best for my children.
7: Huh.
0: Under difficult circumstances. I haven't been such a bad father, have I, Joshua?
5: No, Father. I've won it for nothing.
0: There, you see?
5: Apart possibly from a mother.
0: Oh, not now, son.
5: You never tell me anything about my mother. You just change the subject and think I'll forget.
0: Oh, son, that's not fair. Oh, look, there's a woodpecker.
5: Where?
7: The fact is, my husband's going to be shot, and it's all your fault!
6: You cost me the only man I could ever love.
0: Daughters, why are they always crying and storming out of rooms?
5: There is no woodpecker. You treat me for the last time, Father.
0: How about sons?
24: Oh, yeah.
0: Your children always manage to make you feel guilty, and I just hate feeling guilty, don't you?
24: No, I've never felt guilty.
0: What, never?
24: No, I've been found guilty, but...
0: I know, I really don't see why I should be expected to fix this whole sorry situation. Am I seriously expected to intervene with this lunatic Venables? I'd have to be an idiot to do that. More muffins, General?
25: So, Oliphant, why the invitation?
0: Well, it concerns tomorrow's execution.
25: Mm-hmm.
0: Have you considered that the evil subversive Spartacus will still be at large, and all you will have achieved is the slaughter of two innocent men?
25: Well, there you go.
0: See, the thing is, General, I know the identity of Spartacus, and I can deliver the traitor into your hands.
25: Splendid.
0: On one condition, that you sign this document countermanding the execution of Captain Brimshaw and Ezekiel Spritz.
25: Oh, no, I never cancel an execution. I can't cope with a disappointment.
0: But this execution could start a war.
25: Oh, yes. Yeah, well, fingers crossed.
24: More muffins and more stinkweed tea, General?
25: Yes, please. How do you manage to pour that teapot from your shoulder?
24: Oh, I don't let all my absent limbs stop me from having a good time, sir. Now, besides, there's worse off than me. Well, there's one, anyway, Corporal Fenchurch. Yeah, they had to put him on wheels. And whenever his regiment attacks the cavalry, I have to tow him behind one of the horses on a length of string.
0: Yeah, well, this is all very interesting, Sergeant, but the General's about to sign this pardon, aren't you, General?
25: You'll betray Spartacus to me.
0: That's the arrangement.
25: Very well. There. Now, who is this accursed Spartacus?
0: Me.
25: You?
0: Yes.
25: You realize this means certain death?
0: There goes that phrase again.
25: Damn, this development leaves me one short for tomorrow's execution. Sergeant.
24: Yes, sir.
25: I sentence you to death.
24: Yes, sir.
0: You sentence him to death for what?
25: Well, let's see.
24: Slouching, sir?
25: That'll do. Yes, thank you, Sergeant. Well, gentlemen, enjoyable as this has been, I'm afraid I must...
0: Are you all right, General?
25: I seem to have this pain in my belly. Excuse me. While I avail myself of your latrine.
0: Oh, I wonder what brought that on.
24: I don't.
0: Oh, no, it was the stinkweed tea, wasn't it?
24: No, it was not the stinkweed tea. No, it was the arsenic in the stinkweed tea.
0: You put arsenic in his tea?
24: Well, not enough to kill him, obviously. Just temporarily cripple him with stomach pain, you know.
0: What an unbelievably stupid thing to do.
24: Oh, what as stupid as pretending to be Spartacus and getting us both sentenced to death.
0: Well, at least I've achieved something. I've secured the release of Brimshaw and Ezekiel. All you've done is incapacitate Venables. But he'll be fine again by the morning, only in worse temper. He'll probably execute the whole town.
25: Sergeant!
0: Just listen to that.
24: Well, the poor man's obviously in some distress, isn't he? No doubt he's summoning me to tell me that he'd like some medical attention. I, of course, shall promptly call out the local physician, Dr. Rutledge. And with a bit of luck, the General will be dead by morning.
0: Well, that is a brilliant plan, McGurk.
24: Mm-hmm.
0: But it's kind of tantamount to murder, isn't it?
24: Well, sir, I'd say this is a case of murder or be murdered, to quote our family motto.
0: Yeah. Mm. Well, I don't know.
25: Sergeant!
0: No, I do know. I know that in all decency I cannot stand idly by while Rutledge bleeds a fellow human being to death beneath my own roof. It's unthinkable that I could stand by and watch that happen. So I'm going out for a walk.
24: Understood. Yeah.
9: Thus, General is dead.
0: Yes, he is. Good Dr. Rutledge here was there at the very end. I wasn't, by the way. I was out walking, far, far away, out of earshot entirely.
9: Yes, General dead. Did he have any last words?
10: No, oh, I never listened to all that stuff. Nothing but yelling and abuse and a bit of gurgling. I just blotted all out.
9: But he seems so healthy. He died from what?
10: From 4 in the afternoon till 3:30 the following morning.
0: Before his sad demise, the General signed these official release papers for your prisoners.
9: Well, the signatures certainly look like Das General's, apart from this document.
0: Which one?
9: This one. That orders 500 cases of rum to be taken from the stores and handed over to a Sergeant McGurk.
0: Oh, yes, the one written in scrawly pencil, yes.
24: Well, you see, it's scrawly because that was the last one he signed. And well, he was very weak and trembly by the end. He'd lost a lot of blood.
10: He'd lost all his blood.
9: I see.
10: There's my fee for the General's medical care, and there's the certification of death.
9: It says death by misadventure.
10: Oh, ignore that. That's just the coroner being sarcastic.
0: So can you release the two prisoners to us now, please?
9: Very well. You might as well take the other one.
0: Other one?
9: Your daughter. We caught her trying to break into the jail disguised as a Mohican.
18: Oh, please, please. I wonder if I might be allowed to make a short speech sprinkled with classical references to celebrate this joyful occasion. Actually, Mrs. Arbuthnot, I'm not quite sure why you're here.
22: Oh, I'm with the cute little sergeant.
24: No, you're not. You're always making these shameless advances. Doesn't Mr. Arbuthnot mind?
22: There is no Mr. Arbuthnot. He died. May God have mercy on him.
24: Well, if he died, then God did, didn't he?
5: Yo-ho, Father. I'm home.
17: Oh, hello, son. Have you calmed down now?
5: Yes, Father. Whenever I'm tense, I go out into the wilderness and kill a large mammal. If that isn't relaxing, I don't know what is. Here. One more dead grizzly. I strangled this one with my bare hands.
23: You strangled him?
5: Yeah. Well, it was the only way I could get my musket back, you see.
18: Joshua, I'm about to orate in praise of how brave your father has been.
5: Braver than throttling a grizzly?
22: Father made a deal with General Venables. He was prepared to lay down his own life to save Ezekiel and Captain Brimshaw.
23: But then fate stepped in and sent the general to meet his maker.
17: That's right. It was fate, wasn't it, Sergeant?
24: Certainly was, sir.
17: At least I think it was. I'd actually gone for a walk when it happened. Yeah.
18: May I begin by saying, Sam, how grateful I am personally for the courageous steps you took to extricate me from such a perilous situation.
17: Why, thank you, Zeke.
18: Even if you did create that situation.
17: I created it?
18: Why, yes. Cora informs me that Mary was Spartacus all along. Frankly, I find it astonishing that her father did nothing to curtail her dangerous activities.
23: I really must speak up for Mr. Oliphant.
17: Well, thank you, Captain.
23: It's not true that he did nothing.
17: That's right.
23: For a start, he told us where to find the printing press.
17: Oh, God.
22: He did what? So my own father turns out to be the repulsive jackal in our midst.
17: I preferred Viper.
23: Mary, sweetest, he did what any father would when his daughter is occupying herself with insurrection.
22: Don't sweetest me, you rough oppressor. Puff your rippling chest all you like, sir. I'll not be silenced by you or any man who serves King George. That pox-ridden German lard basket.
18: Oh, listen to that fishwife's tongue. She shall be beaten like a gong.
22: Oh, shut your blether, limp breeches.
18: Limp breeches?
23: Mary, I must insist that...
22: Release me from your steely grip, sir. Oh, not right away, you goose. I'm still struggling.
17: Roy, let's leave this party to the young people. I got some more of that Cavoisier out back.
24: Don't mind if I do, Sam.
17: Well, got out of that one, eh?
24: Skin of our teeth, sir.
17: Another crisis averted.
24: Yeah. Well, till the war starts.
17: Oh, you don't really think there'll be a war, do you, Roy?
23: I don't understand your daughter, Mr. Oliphant. She pushes me away, she pulls me in, she hits me, she pets me. What does she want?
24: She wants you to slip her the bishop, sir.
23: Slip her the what?
24: The bishop. It's a slang.
17: Roy!
24: Sorry, sir.
17: Captain Brimshaw, Sergeant says there's going to be a war. Do you think he's right?
23: Well, you can rest assured, Mr. Oliphant, that if there is a war, it will be a short one. The British Army always wins. And shall I tell you why, sir?
24: Because we're vicious.
17: Well, maybe the British won't win this time. Who knows? Maybe the New World will unite and kick out the British and become a thriving, robust young country that someday may grow into the most powerful nation on Earth.
10: Oh, dear. How droll.
17: Yeah, I'm being silly. Yeah. Let's drink up.
24: Cheers, yeah.
16: Revolting People feature Jay Tarsus as Samuel, Andy Hamilton as Sergeant McGurk, Timothy West as General Venables, Sophie Thompson as Mary, and James Fleet as Captain Brimshaw. Ezekiel was played by Hugh Dennis, Cora by Felicity Montague, Joshua by Tony Maudsley, Mrs. Arbuthnot by Susie Blake, and Dr. Rutledge by Philip Pope. Revolting People was written by Jay Tarsus and Andy Hamilton, and produced by Paul Mayhew Archer.

0: Will you not come to bed, my dearest, after my close brush with death? I'm in dire need of conjugal consolation.
1: Regrettably, that's not possible, my darling, for I am heavy with child.
0: I did overhear, whilst in the tavern, some men commenting that often women who are expecting feel a marked increase in their needs of the flesh.
1: Oh, no, husband. That must have been the devil leading them astray, because it is depraved and unsafe for a woman to be intimate when she's gestating.
0: Oh, I didn't know that.
1: Oh, yes. And indeed, for quite a while after the child is born, all such contact is to be avoided.
0: And for how long a period is that?
1: I think it's 10 years.
0: Oh.
1: Good night, gentle husband.
0: Good night, dearest wife. Sweet Jesus.
2: Yes, it's for you. It's your dinner. It's called Cupboard Love. Cupboard Love's different. 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See this foil pouch? Keeps it moist and squeezy. 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It's a new kind of cat food. Moist. It's good for you. Like it?
3: New Cupboard Love. 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
2: 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See this foil pouch? Keeps it moist and squeezy. 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It's a new kind of cat food. Moist. It's good for you. Like it?
3: New Cupboard Love. What the well-cared-for cat has for dinner.
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16: That's the voice of a famous personality who has experienced a second chance in life, and I'm about to challenge someone somewhere in the United States to identify that mystery voice for over $500 in cash and prizes. Also, you'll hear real people revealing the dramatic details of their lives on this, the transcribed Second Chance program.

0: there, everybody. This is Johnny Olson welcoming you to Second Chance, the program that brings you real people telling their own stories and proving that if at first you don't succeed, there's always a second chance. And today you'll meet Mrs. Black, my guest on Second Chance, who is faced with the difficulty of raising a problem child. And she'll share her story with our audience in hopes of finding that second chance for her 7-year-old son. But before we meet and greet Mrs. Black, here's a tip to all of you anxious Mystery Voice fans across the country. Our famous Second Chance Mystery Voice can thank a second chance experience in life for having helped her up the ladder of success. And I'll be telephoning one of you home contestants for a crack at our dazzling jackpot of cash and prizes later on in the show to see if you can identify the voice that has all America on the alert. Do you know who this famous second chancer is?
1: Goats and cattle and sheep and me. A world of difference in one little E.
0: Boy, I hope you were listening closely to that voice and to the clue. Goats and cattle and sheep and mints in one little E. That's the voice that's worth over $1,200 in cash and prizes to the lucky home contestant that can correctly identify it when I call. And say, if you'd like to be eligible for one of my Mystery Voice phone calls, just send me your name and your telephone number. That's all. Just your name and your telephone number. Put it on a card and send it to Second Chance, Box 423, Radio City Station, New York 19. But now let's hear from our guest, Mrs. Black. You know, one of the greatest desires of a mother is to do the best thing possible for her child so that he is given every opportunity possible to grow up into a happy and a healthy adult. And our guest today has suddenly come to realize that while she was busy giving her husband his second chance, she neglected to give her baby his first chance. Hello, Mrs. Black, and welcome to Second Chance.
1: Hello, nice to be here. I do hope you people can help me with my problem today.
0: Well, now, I understand that your problem is centered around your 7-year-old son, Mrs. Black.
1: Yes, that's right. He's become a very nervous, high-strung, irritable child. He's very hard to handle, and his schoolwork has fallen off, and, well, somehow I feel I've neglected him.
0: And you just want to get some help? You just don't seem to know what to do?
1: I just don't know where to turn.
0: Now, you say that you have neglected him. How did that happen?
1: Well, it started back a long time ago before he was born with my husband. My husband was one of the few survivors of the Bataan Death March. He spent 3.5 years in a Japanese prison camp. And when he came home, we had planned to be married, but he didn't want to. He felt he was such a complete physical and mental wreck. He didn't think it was fair to me, but I just felt that our love was a little bit too strong to let an experience like this interfere. And I thought that I could help him get back on his feet.
0: So you went ahead and did get married then, feeling
1: that
0: you could help him to make the adjustment. Is
1: that
0: right? Well, now, being married to a man in such a nervous state must have been very difficult for you, Mrs. Black.
1: Yes, it was. He was very hard to live with. He was irritable. You couldn't speak to him. He couldn't hold on to a job, and, of course, it just made things very, very hard.
0: Did it make it more difficult when the child was born?
1: Yes, of course it did. I had to devote most of my time and attention to my husband. I had to completely give over myself to him, and I guess in this way the child was neglected. I didn't realize it at the time, though.
0: What exactly happened with your husband? Was he able to work regularly?
1: No, he couldn't hold on to any jobs. He didn't want to see people. He was irritable to the child, and I just feel that this centered itself. The child felt the emotional problem in the house.
0: Did your husband have treatment to help him?
1: Yes, he finally went to the Veterans Administration and got psychiatric help.
0: Well, now, you were so intent on giving your husband a second chance that you feel that you neglected your son, Mrs. Black. Now, what are some of the indications that made you feel this?
1: Well,
0: how did you first notice it?
1: Well, my little boy was a very good baby and a good little child. And then he suddenly became nervous, doing very destructive, bad things. He just, there was no handling him. You couldn't talk to him. He took some rocks and grass and put it into somebody's gas tank. When scolded of this, it ended up costing us money for repairs, but when scolded of this and told how destructive it was, he just didn't care. He's gone over neighbor's fences, climbed their fence, knocked over wood piles. He's just completely out of hand. There's just no talking to him.
0: Does he seem like a very bright boy?
1: He seems like a bright boy, but his schoolwork has fallen off. His marks have become very bad, and he's also taken to stuttering. He did this when he was very young, when he first learned to talk.
0: Mm-hmm.
1: He outgrew it when he was up to about five, and then when he started school, he started stuttering.
0: This has reoccurred again, this stuttering.
1: Yes, he seems very nervous now.
0: Does he seem to mind his father better than you, Mrs. Black?
1: Yes, he seems to listen to things that he says a lot more than anything I reprimand him for, but his father works till 9 o'clock. He's not home much, and so I've got the job of handling him.
0: What do you think you can do about it?
1: I don't know. That's why I'm here for to help now. I thought of taking him to a psychiatrist, but I just don't know if this is the right thing or not.
0: What does your family say about it, Mrs. Black?
1: Well, they feel I'm being very foolish, that he's just a very average, normal, overly boisterous boy, and that he'll outgrow this problem. It seems a little deeper than that to me. Friends of mine have, some have been nasty and have come up with the thought that, oh, his actions and his manners are inherited through his father, and that if his father's got psychiatric help, there's something wrong with the child.
0: Well, now, what does your husband think of that?
1: Well, of course, no father likes to admit that he's at fault for any problem in his child.
0: Well, now, how about it, folks? Here's a mother who feels that she's failed her son because of unintentional neglect, and she wants to take the right step in giving her son his second chance. Now, should she go so far as to give the child psychiatric treatment, or would it be better that she leave him alone? And I'm sure you folks in the audience want sincerely to help Mrs. Black, and we'll continue with your comments after this important reminder.
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0: Let's return now to Second Chance. Well, folks, you've heard Mrs. Black's story of how she'd like to give her 7-year-old son his second chance in life so that her nervous little boy may be sure of growing up into a healthy and happy adult. Now, would psychiatric treatment help, or do you feel that you can handle this problem alone? I'm in the studio audience right now to get some ideas as to what you folks think. Can she accomplish this with psychiatric treatment? And if she leaves the boy alone, will this condition get worse and make him a bigger problem later on in life? Or will he outgrow it? What is the answer to her problem, do you think, ma'am?
4: Well, I don't believe that he should be taken to a psychiatrist until there is no other way. I myself have been placed in a similar situation. My husband was also a wounded war veteran, and I have raised 6 children since then, and even though his condition has not been quite as bad as this lady's husband, I know what it is, I think, as far as the boy is concerned. He was neglected when he was young, and they say it's a natural thing for a child to do destructive things, to call attention to himself. Because he hasn't received the attention he rightfully felt was his. And in this manner, he feels that someone will notice him, if not his parents.
0: You feel, then, that psychiatric treatments would not be the answer in this case?
4: Not at the present time. I believe the boy is young enough to be corrected. If the mother and father would take him out as often as possible and become threesome, I believe that the companionship of the parents...
0: All right, thank you very much. Here's a gentleman who would like to disagree, I'm
5: sure.
0: That's
5: right. This happened in my family. My little sister was a similar case and was taken to a psychiatrist who helped her very much. He said, mentioned that the child should be taken away from the mother. Not taken away. In other words, placed out of the care. Not be in constant contact with the mother and father.
0: That they should, in other words, take the child away from the home for a time?
5: That's right, for a time.
0: Mm-hmm. And that would help?
5: That would help the situation, and it definitely did my sister.
0: Do you agree with that, ma'am?
6: Well, I think each situation is different. I've gone away a family counselor, and I think they've helped me a lot with my problems through myself and through the child. It was a stealing problem and very mischievous behavior, and they worked through me, through the child, to find out my feelings and the child's feelings, and I think that would help more and a psychiatrist.
0: As a branch off of that, a counselor, you said?
6: That's right, a family counselor.
0: All right, let's get a youngster's viewpoint on this. After all, we have to consider them, too, because there's a young boy involved. You, sir, how old are you?
7: 13.
0: Now, what do you think is the solution to this problem?
7: Well, he wants attention, so he goes out and starts doing bad things outside, and he wants other people to look up to him. So, I mean, you know, like boys who like to do those bad things, so he thinks he's a big chef.
0: Well, now, what do you think she can do to completely make him normal in his reaction?
7: She should be a companion to him and take him out to ball games and have a good time with him.
0: Spend more time with him? Just a minute. Mrs. Black, have you thought of that at all?
1: Try that. I've taken him to movies, to a ball game, but I just haven't seemed to have any help with that. I mean, he's perfectly the same way.
0: He seems to feel no remorse for the bad things that he does. Is that right?
1: Nothing.
0: Sir?
8: Well, I don't think that you should take him out, be a merry threesome with him whenever he does something bad. That's rewarding him for being bad. I don't think she should take him to a psychiatrist either, because all he'll do is take her money, and as they say, he's a head shrinker. And
0: just a minute. Yes, ma'am.
9: This attitude on psychiatry reminds me of the days years ago when they took crazy people and threw them in pits. I mean, this is head shrinkers. This is a terrible term to use. There are people in this world who need help and who can't figure things out for themselves, and these are qualified people who help them. You'd have many, many more disturbed people if it wasn't for doctors like this who help people.
8: And you have many very non-qualified psychiatrists. I mean, if she should take them to anyone, it should be a psychologist who is an M.D. also, not a psychiatrist who has gone 4 years to college and taken up psychology and knows practically as much as I do.
9: Well, I doubt that. I doubt that. Because I got news for you. If he set up an office and he's treating people, chances are he knows an awful lot more about it than you do. That's the trouble. There's too many amateur psychiatrists around.
10: But would a psychiatrist tell her if there was anything he could do for the child or not? Or wouldn't he just go on taking her money and seeing the child week after week?
9: No, he wouldn't go on taking her money. Maybe she needs help. Maybe he can straighten her out, and then in that way she'll be able to help her child. Maybe it's because, well, she almost admits that it's because of she and her husband that the child is that way. So maybe if he helps her, the child in his turn will straighten out. But you don't just say he's a head shrinker.
0: Sure, sir. Do you agree with the lady?
11: I absolutely agree with the lady. The attitude of these gentlemen have filled our hospitals. Half of all the beds taken in the hospitals in the United States are those of the mentally ill. And it's attitudes like these that fill these beds. Take the child while the child is young and take care of the child while it's young, and you'll stop filling these hospital beds.
10: Won't taking the child to a psychiatrist make even a greater problem with him? You'll give the child an inferiority complex.
0: No, just a minute.
9: He's going to wind up a juvenile delinquent.
12: I think the parents need the psychiatrist more than the child. The answer to this problem lies in the father's attitude for his son to have a companion in his father. And he should really show him more attention and more time. That is really the
0: Well, thank you all. Thank you, ma'am. Thank you all very, very much. Our time has run out here. It was a very interesting discussion. I would like to sort of sum this up now so that we get sort of a general opinion as to how you folks feel here in the studio. How many of you, would you just shout out your answer with a yes on this, how many think that she should take him to a psychiatrist?
13: Yes!
14: Yes!
13: Yes!
0: How many think she should work it out in another way? Say yes.
14: Yes!
0: Yes! Well, it's quite obvious that the majority of you feel that there is another way to work it out besides psychiatry. And thank you very much for your wonderful comments. I know Mrs. Black will weigh those remarks cautiously. I sincerely hope they've helped her in giving her son his second chance for happiness. And for you folks who have offered comments today, a token of our thanks in a beautiful crystal decanter of the champagne fragrance Intoxication by D'Orsay, creators of world-famous French perfumes. And thanks to you, Mrs. Black, for sharing your story with us. Please accept this gift of a lifetime, a beautiful Helbros watch, the watch of celebrities with lifetime jewels and unbreakable mainsprings. And please let us know what you decide to do. God bless you, and bye-bye. We'll return to Second Chance in just a minute.
15: Friends, this is Paul Jones of the National Safety Council. We have a little safety jingle here that we think may save your life.

And now we continue with Second Chance. Hold everything, because right now I'm about to see who's going to get a crack at our huge mystery voice jackpot. The call's being... Is it done already, Bob? Thank you very much. This is where one of the home listeners whose entry card was selected from our big NBC contest barrel gets an opportunity to identify our mystery voice for that $1,200 in cash and prizes. Hi, this is Johnny Olson of Second Chance. Who's on the phone? This is Edith Marshall. How nice to meet you. And where are you speaking from? Newark, New Jersey. No wonder we got a good, clear connection right across the river. Mrs. Marshall, are you happy today? Well, you sure are, and you hope you win. Well, we're all wishing along with you, Mrs. Marshall. I want you to listen what can be yours now if you can correctly identify our mystery voice. So, are you ready to go? All right, here's what's in the jackpot, Mrs. Marshall. First, $100 bank account from the makers of Beacon Wax. 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Are you still listening, Mrs. Marshall? Yes, then let me continue with the jackpot. 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And for both of you, Arthur Murray will give you $100 worth of dancing lessons at your favorite Arthur Murray studio. Now, besides all of the many gifts and cash prizes, is a vacation in New York City, too. You'll enjoy your stay in Manhattan as the guest of the famous Henry Hudson Hotel. And for pocket money, $50 in traveler's checks. And for your trip all the way in from Newark, a magnificent three-piece set of Amelia Earhart luggies. That is, if you have the right answer, of course. And to top off the jackpot, there's a beautiful Helbros watch, the gift of a lifetime with unbreakable mainspring and

0: Sluggies. That is, if you have the right answer, of course. And to top off the jackpot, there's a beautiful Helbros watch, the gift of a lifetime with unbreakable mainspring and lifetime jewels. Helbros is the watch of celebrities. Isn't that a dazzling jackpot, though? All right, all this can be yours, Mrs. Marshall, if you can answer the question that has the whole country buzzing. Who is this famous second chancer?
1: First, I was one of the girls, and then I found myself surrounded by men. My work repealed an unwritten law, a second chance on which others could draw. Goats and cattle and sheep and me, a world of difference in one little eve.
0: All right, now before you tell me who you think it is, I'm going to give you just exactly 1 minute to sort of think this over, Mrs. Marshall, because I can only accept one answer. So be ready when we return following this announcement. To keep America strong, the National Guard needs men in 55. Why not stop in at your local National Guard recruiting office for all the particulars? And now here's popular recording artist Patti Page with Tommy Dorsey in the orchestra and a musical message.

0: Again, let's rejoin Second Chance. Well, Mrs. Edith Marshall of Newark, New Jersey, your time is up, and I've given you just a minute here to think it over. Now, for over $1,200 in cash and prizes, who do you think the mystery voice is on Second Chance? Who? The actress Maureen O'Sullivan? Why do you think it's Maureen O'Sullivan? Because of all the animals in the clue. And what else? And she was Tarzan's wife in the movies. All those clues have helped you then, haven't they? You know something? It's not the right answer. Mrs. Marshall, I want to sincerely thank you, though. You're a wonderful person. I'd like to meet you in person sometime. And I'll tell you what I'm going to do. I'm going to send you a year's supply of chicken of the sea tuna so that you can make quick, delicious salads. And thanks a lot for sending in your card to Second Chance. And keep trying, won't you? Goodbye. Wow, for a moment there, she had me ready to jump clear across to Newark. But the tension is mounting and the jackpot is still intact, and there's still a chance for you two to get in on all the fun and excitement here at Second Chance. Remember, all it takes is just a postcard. That's it, just a postcard with your name and phone number on it, and you can send in as many cards as you want to. All cards go directly into our contest barrel, and the more cards you have in it, well, the more you increase your chances of being called when I select one at random. The address is Mystery Voice Contest, care of Second Chance, Box 423, Radio City Station, New York 19, New York. So get your cards in the mail today. And now, here's a man with a message.
1: Come on, Bill. I'll give you a ride home in my new car.
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1: How do you like it?
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0: Well, our time is up for today. It brings to an end another Second Chance program, and I'd like to thank all of our folks here in the studio audience for their many fine comments on the problem that Mrs. Black presented. And to you home listeners, if you'd like to express your feelings concerning your story, don't hesitate to send in your remarks to Mrs. Black in care of Second Chance at Box 423, Radio City Station, New York 19, New York. And I'll be glad to forward your letters to her. And while you're at it, enter your name and phone number in our exciting Mystery Voice contest. There's a huge pot of

Cash and prizes at the end of our second chance rainbow for the lucky home listener who can come up with the right answer when I call. And who knows, it might be you. So until tomorrow, when I'll present another second chance story and make a long distance phone call to someone somewhere in the United States, this is Johnny Olson transcribing a good goodbye in New York for Second Chance. We'll see you tomorrow.

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6: Today, the external structure of the dome has been built. 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
7: Hello, I'm Steve Funt.
8: And I'm Hugh Dennis.
7: And welcome to a sleigh bell tingling It's Been a Bad Week. It's the week before Christmas, season of goodwill to all.
8: Yeah, sadly we can't subscribe to that idea because, as ever, our task here is to cheer you up by finding people who've had a worse week than you have. Do you think it's bad just starting your shopping too late or missing the last posting day or realising that your Uncle Toby is going to do that horrible trick with the sprouts again? But we have scoured the newspapers and websites of the world to find people who have endured far worse.
7: Yes, and these are the people we present to you now, as once again we set out to find a winner of our Worst Week of the Week award, awarded weekly on a week-by-week basis. Our coveted prize for the person who has drawn the shortest straw of the week in the lottery franchise battle of life.
8: The winner, of course, will be told they've won, then the award will be retracted in the High Court, and then we'll appoint a new head of the committee who will change their mind. And we'll all end up feeling sorry for Richard Branson, who, like many of his trains, never seems to be able to go that last mile.
7: Well, as ever, we have an extra special guest. What can we say that hasn't already been said? Oh, except welcome to It's Been a Bad Week, June Whitfield!
8: So, June, have you had a bad week?
9: Well, do you know, I've had a touch of writer's cramp from signing my autobiography entitled Anne June Whitfield. Priced very reasonably, available in all good bookshops, and with only a couple of shopping days left till Christmas, it really is a very good buy with lots of pages and photos. Not that I would try to use this as an opportunity to plug my book, but that is why I've got this writer's cramp, and thank you for asking, Steve. Or are you Hugh?
8: Yeah. Also with us, as usual, we have six numbers, John Coleshaw, five in the bonus, Laura Shaven, and he strikes like Thunderball, Mitch Benn.
7: And not forgetting our audiophonically fantastic Van Man. Van Man, give us the sound of Rocco Ciccone hyphen Richie hyphen McRitchie being christened. Do you see Van Man playing up there again quite deliberately? He knows full well that that was actually the sound of Richard Branson on Wednesday night.
8: Now, do you live next door to a 30-foot-tall inflatable snowman? Did you share a pod with 50 Kurds in the Millennium Eye? Or are you simply Claire Swire? If so, we're here to cheer you up as we attempt to find the winner of...
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7: Ah, more about Claire later, everybody. But first... But first, it's time for...
11: Bad Week Roundup!
7: Yes. The bizarrely scary Bad Week Roundup. Genuine news items we couldn't shoehorn in anywhere else. Starting with...
12: The Codfather.
7: An armed robber in Leeds tried to hold up a fish and chip shop, but was foiled when a staff member took the chip basket out of the boiling hot oil and hit him on the head with it. Police are now looking for a man, 5'10", brown hair, with a blank crossword in his forehead.
11: Not a lot.
8: Terrible time for Paul Daniels this week when his Thameside house was hit by serious flooding. The fire brigade heroically helped 16 drowning hamsters to safety, only to discover they'd rescued his wig collection.
12: Time for the Archers.
7: Jeffrey Archer's latest play, The Accused, is a close in the West End after getting bad reviews and low audiences. Apparently the play's dramatic final twist, in which the audience acts as the jury, wasn't really working since they couldn't persuade 12 people to stay to the end.
8: John Prescott has won an award for his use of English. Yes, the Jolly George Two Jacks Joker has won the Bad English Award, narrowly beating William Hague, David Beckham and George W. Bush, which is odd because we didn't think George W. Bush could even speak English. Anyway, Prescott was delighted with his prize and said so in his acceptance speech.
13: Ladies and gentlemen, on behalf of my own self, assuming I can assume the title of being my old self, me being the self-involved, and I agree with myself on this point, as in the previous statement, having been assumed to be an honor directed at the aforementioned recipient. Oh, I'm chuffed to the bat's rafters.
7: That's the end of the Bad Week Roundup. Over now to our musical correspondent, Mr. Mitch Benn.
14: It has been a bad week for Billy Piper. The nubile popstar received a Ferrari as a surprise 18th birthday present from a certain ginger media tycoon who will remain nameless. Now, leaving aside the fact that she can't drive and the obvious mental distress caused to any teenage girl who gets sent unsolicited sports cars by 35-year-old ginger blokes, this probably won't actually do her any harm. In fact, it kind of gives me an idea. I've worked so hard for years on my musical career, and I've written lots of songs, but still there's something wrong. The problem's not my sound. I gotta spread my name around, and I know just what to do to get my picture in the papers and the magazines too. I'm

0: Mr. Columnist, how are you today? No, Chris and I are just good friends, whatever all the gossips say. So please don't print our full-page color photos. Oh, and by the way, did I mention that I've got a single coming out today? And I'm gonna have an affair with Chris Evans and split up acrimoniously. I'm gonna end the affair with Chris Evans the day I release my CD.
1: Thank you to the ever so slightly ginger Mitch Ben. Now let's get on with choosing our first selection of candidates in
2: round one.
1: I have a story here from the Milwaukee Journal Sentinel. A newspaper so good they named it twice. A bad week for a man called John Robert Bruce Jr. from Wisconsin. John's a bit of a gambling man. And one night he decided to have a little flutter at blackjack. So he jumped into his pickup, popped down to the local casino and hit the tables. 20 minutes later, John has lost $50. And worse still, he's thinking,
3: how am I going to explain this to my wife?
1: So he comes up with a bit of a wheeze. He'll say he was mugged and that his assailant stole the money from his pocket. But to add credibility to this grand master plan, he goes out into the casino car park and does this.
3: Ow, ow, ow, ow.
1: Yep. He starts banging his head on a metal pole. Then he wipes his hands on the floor, rubs dirt and gravel into his cheeks. He checks his reflection in the mirror of his truck and decides it's not quite there yet. And he goes back for a few more. Until he's achieved that perfect I've just been mugged look. So now he's battered, bruised, filthy and dishevelled, looking like he's had a night out with Vinnie Jones. And he calls the police to report the so-called crime. But there's just one problem, and that is that inside the casino, a security guard was recording the whole thing on a surveillance camera.
4: Now, my first candidate this week is James Bond villains. Evil eccentrics who are after world domination all over the globe have had to give up this week because we found out that they've already been beaten to it in real life by the ex-drugs baron Pablo Escobar. According to a new book written by his brother Roberto, who has written a book called My Brother Pablo, which you can find in all good bookshops alongside Jim Whitfield's autobiography. Pablo Escobar had incredible real-life Blofeld stuff around, like you really wouldn't believe. Stuff he had included a fleet of remote-controlled submarines, which he used to ship cocaine out of Colombia, and my favourite of all, he built an entire village on wheels, which could be rolled out of the way to reveal a landing strip. Along which then came Thunderbird 2, presumably.
1: So now it's over to our special Christmas guest, June Whitfield. What's your candidate for this round?
5: Oh, it's been a bad week for a couple from New Zealand, Ron and Patricia Hancock, plagued by a burglar who's broken into their holiday home at Lake Rotorua 20 times in the last 3 years. The burglar helps himself to food, uses a shower, and even sleeps in the bed. But here's the peculiar part. He then tidies up after himself, cleans the sink, locks the door again when he leaves. According to Mrs. Hancock, if you wanted the ideal burglar, we could give him a reference. You never know he's been in. He gives the impression he's not all there, but he got our TV working for us and we couldn't. Mr. and Mrs. Hancock have tried improving their security, but he always finds a way in. They wouldn't mind so much, but he will squeeze the toothpaste tube in the middle.
1: So there you go, Steve. That's the end of section one. It's up to you to decide.
4: I think I'm going to go for June's non-burgling burglar, because I think that's a terrific story.
5: Oh, how lovely.
4: I think to burgle a house 20 times just to use the toilet is just extraordinary.
1: Anyway, that goes forward to
5: the Worst Week of the Week Award, awarded weekly on a week-by-week basis.
4: Now, before we move on, it's been a bad week for Emma and Joe Inglis. Who? I didn't know either, actually, but apparently they're stars and vets in practice, and they're splitting up, after 2 years of marriage. So what do we think's going to happen next?
6: Whose is the Ronan Keating CD?
7: That's mine.
6: The Austin Powers video?
7: That's yours.
6: The pregnant Dachshund?
7: Mine. Limping, possibly lame Shetland pony?
6: That's yours.
7: Bronchial arthritic donkey?
6: That's mine.
7: Okay, that just leaves one thing.
3: Hey, Nat, do you remember Porky, the poor little guinea pig? Oh, well,
6: you can have
7: him. You can have him.
1: So now we come to our second bunch of unfortunates in
2: round two.
4: My next candidate is US Army Private Jeffrey Martin. Now, he had a very bad week after going AWOL from his camp at Fort Knox, Kentucky. Now, can you imagine what it must be like to do guard duty at Fort Knox? The sheer number of tourists that must come up to you doing their Sean Connery impressions.
8: Halt! Who goes there?
9: My name is Bond. Ah, pussy.
8: No. It's more kind of like, ah, pussy.
9: Well, pussy.
4: Yeah, all right, okay.
9: Splendid.
4: We got the idea.
9: Critical.
4: So anyway, the point is, Private Martin is a bit lonely at Fort Knox. In fact, he's only got one thing on his mind.
9: Ah.
4: Don't go there. Right. So anyway, Private Martin gets on the internet, starts up an email correspondence with a girl, and they fall in love, and they decide to meet. Now, do they elope? Do they flee the country? Do they start a new life together somewhere where the army will never track him down? Not exactly. Private Martin decided instead that what he would do was live in her wardrobe. That's what he did. Now, at this point, I should mention that the girl in question was only 15. So he's a deserter, she's underage, but she has got a very large wardrobe. And for 3 weeks, he lives in it. When the parents are out, he comes out. And when the parents were at home, he went back in the wardrobe, or even through it and into the land of Narnia. To lark about with Aslan and Prince Caspian. Aslan, of course, as you may know, is not a fierce lion. He's more of a...
9: an enormous pushy.
4: So anyway, there it is. And it's a true story. Private Martin lived in his girlfriend's wardrobe for 3 weeks until the girl's mother found him. And in fact, searching deeper behind all the old shoes, she also found a Japanese soldier who had no idea the war was over.
1: Yeah, I've got a bad week for two brothers from Rochdale in Lancashire. This is from the Daily Star. Two brothers, Thomas Francis McDonough and Francis Thomas McDonough. Isn't it? In a nutshell, Thomas Francis and Francis Thomas had the day from hell. Why? Well, first off, they tried to rob a post office and failed. So they tried another post office and failed. So then they tried to steal the handbag from a nurse who shouted,
10: "You're not having anything!"
1: Which wasn't strictly true because they did have something, a police car in hot pursuit. So they decided that they too needed a car to match the souped-up speed of a Mondeo from the Rochdale Constabulary. So they stole a hearse. Because they can really belt along once you've run over the bloke in the top hat walking in front. But then a light bulb goes on in Francis Thomas's head, and he turns to Thomas Francis and says,
11: "This car's too conspicuous. Let's get some hotels."
1: I'm sure that's exactly how they did speak, ladies and gentlemen. So they dump the hearse at the nearest petrol station, they force a couple out of their car, jump in and drive off. Except that this car wasn't that inconspicuous, because it was in the car wash at the time, and it was covered in soap suds.
4: Now, back to our very special guest, Jim Whitfield.
5: It's been a bad week for the cast of an amateur production of Agatha Christie's Murder at the Vicarage in the Village Hall of Burlingham in Worcestershire. After the play's run was over, local people started noticing strange figures furtively skulking around wearing hats pulled down over their ears and their collars turned up. A group of concerned citizens cornered several of these sinister types by the scout hut and demanded they reveal themselves. And as the coats and hats came off, the ghastly truth was revealed. They were local businessmen who'd acted in the play, middle-aged but cast as younger characters who dyed their grey hair brown. Unfortunately, when they tried to wash it out, the dye didn't disappear. Their hair turned pink. One passerby commented, "There were these distinguished-looking gentlemen with ginger-pink hair. It was an extraordinary sight, like a punk in a three-piece suit." So they're my round two candidates. The pink-haired actors of Burlingham.
1: Now, I've got a bad week for pea lovers, ladies and gentlemen. A ridiculous story. It's apparently there's a problem with peas. Less and less children are eating them because in the modern world of fast food, children can't use their forks properly. According to a spokesman from Tesco,
12: children are becoming so used to eating pizzas and burgers with their hands or stabbing at bite-sized chicken nuggets that they are finding eating peas almost impossible.
1: To which we say, pardon? I mean, what is so difficult about eating peas? I love them. I've always loved them. You put them on your fork and then you put the fork in your mouth and you chew. But apparently children, you know, there's incredibly dexterous under-12s who sit for hours manipulating the incredibly complex console of a Sony PlayStation. They can't manage that. No, a fork is just too much. And according to Tesco, scared by falling pea sales, something must be done. Because if it goes on like this, soon there'll be no cutlery. Pizzas and burgers will be too difficult because you have to get them out of a box. Supermarkets will have to start selling whole venison. You can just rip a leg off and spit roast over a charcoal fire. While you all sit around and discuss how useful it would be if someone invented the wheel. But Tesco believe they have solved the problem. They've asked their scientists to develop a bigger pea that is easier to stab with a fork. I mean, why stop there? Why not develop a huge football-sized pea that you can carve? Or a square pea that won't roll around on the plate? Or a pea with holes in it for easy fork insertion? Why? Because it wouldn't be a pea! I am Victor Meldrew. Good night.
4: So, Hugh, it's your turn. I suspect you're leaning a particular way here.
1: I like them all, but
4: still
1: I'm so
4: red
1: cross about peas, ladies and gentlemen.
4: Right, okay.
1: Pea lovers, mate.
4: Pea lovers.
1: It's a national disgrace.
4: Good, okay.
1: Have I told you how I feel about peas?
4: So,
1: and their size. Have I?
4: So, New Zealand non-burgling burglar man and lovers of peas. Go forward four.
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1: But before we move on to our next round of candidates, the ginger Mitch Benn has a little ditty for us.
13: Pea lovers, there's a magazine you can't get in this country.
14: I am.
13: Yes, having previously banned all Western music as decadent and ungodly, and let's face it, they got a point, the Iranian government has relented in as far as they've set up an office in their Ministry of Culture to approve all Iranian rock musicians, and only those who pass muster musically and vocally will be allowed to release records. Now, obviously, as a musician, when I heard this, I was flabbergasted. Because it's the best idea I've heard in years. Why haven't we got something like that in this country? That's what I want to know.

0: good. Let's now move on to our third and final selection in
1: round three.
2: Pea lovers, ladies and gentlemen. No, I'll get a bad week for Christmas cab passengers. Because Ernie Williams, a cab driver in County Durham, has been told by his local council that he can't wear a Santa hat and beard. Because it doesn't match his identity photo. But it does seem a bit churlish, really, especially given that those identity photos are a bit of a waste of time anyway. What you really need is a photo of the back of the driver's head.
0: Now, this is a great story. The KGB is releasing a CD of favourite spy songs to mark their anniversary. It's extraordinary, but it's true. It's called Now That's What I Call Music, Mr. Bond. No, it's not. I completely made that up. It's actually called something much better. Its real title is Their Uneasy Job Is Called Spying. Which, of course, loses something in translation. It does sound better in the original Russian.
1: Their uneasy job is called spying.
0: In the old days, we could have phoned the BBC translation unit, and for a small fee, they'd have told us what it actually was in Russian. But Greg Dyke has introduced a strict rule, which is, wherever possible, you must save money and just say the English words in a silly accent. Like they do in Wolverhampton. Anyway, right, let's move on.
2: Oh.
0: Anyway.
3: Don't take it seriously.
0: Anyway. this CD, right, this CD, Their Uneasy Job Is Called Spying. It contains 22 songs, including, and I'm not joking here, tracks called Completing a Task. There's one called Intelligence, Motherland and Honour. And there's the classic Here Goes Your Friend Off on a Mission. It's true. There's also, of course, the KGB's version of My Way.
3: And now, the end is near. And so I face the Iron Curtain. My friend, I'll say it clear. Take this briefcase. It's full of uranium. I've lived a life that's full. I've blown up each and every highway. But more, much more than this, I did it in my five way.
0: Oh, it's a great album.
2: Now, before he eats all the mince pies, it's a round three candidate from June Whitfield.
4: It's been a bad week for William Joyce. Mr. Joyce is a jeweller who has a shop in the High Street in Cowes, Isle of Wight. But this week, Mr. Joyce disappeared. It was Mary Willard, the newsagent, who noticed that Mr. Joyce, the jeweller, failed to collect his morning paper. She phoned Mr. Joyce's daughter, Felicity, in London. Felicity alerted the police. Where could her father be? The Cowes Constabulary were mobilised, and after a hunt lasting 4 days, a constable checked on Mr. Joyce's empty shop. On a hunch, he opened the walk-in safe at the back. Inside, he found Mr. Joyce alive and well. Apparently, the vault door had swung shut, trapping him inside. According to the newspapers, for 4 days, Mr. Joyce survived by eating biscuits and raisins he found in his pocket. There was also a carton of apple juice in the strong room, but he explained to his rescuers that he'd not drunk any of it, preferring to save it for an emergency.
2: You heard of the lawnmower man? Well, Billy Long is the snowblower man. Why? Well, Billy's from Milwaukee, where it snows a lot in winter, and after several inches of snow had fallen one night, Billy decided he needed a snowblower, but he couldn't afford one, so he nicked one. Three. He found a garage 7 blocks away, broke into it, found a snowblower, sorted. Right, I should probably explain what a snowblower is. It's a machine a bit like a really big and heavy petrol-driven lawnmower, which lifts up snow, blows it away, and places it neatly, kind of at the side. Looking at the size of the thing, Billy decided that the easiest way to get it home was to start it up and push it. And off he trundled with it, and finally stashes the stolen machine under his porch. Crime over, a complete success. There's nothing to link him with the robbery, nothing at all, except, oh silly Billy, the 2-foot-wide trail of clean pavement. Neatly bordered with redistributed snow leading from the garage to his front door. A path long, snow-free, and easy for policemen to walk on.
0: My next candidate is one of those stories. It's from Myrtle Beach, South Carolina, USA.
5: A fire department in the US has handed back a donation because it was collected at a party where women danced on stage whilst having their bare chests rubbed with a ham.
0: Their bare chests what?
5: Rubbed with a ham.
0: I'm sorry, rubbed?
5: With a ham.
0: With?
5: A ham. That's what I said.
0: Mitch, has John gone mad?
6: No, it actually says ham head.
0: Laura?
7: A fire department in the US has handed back a donation because...
0: Yeah, okay, all right. No, I'm sorry, John. There I was thinking that you've been smoking something important to your religion. Right, so carry on.
5: The fourth annual ham-rubbing party was held during a private fundraising event at a club in Myrtle Beach.
0: Right, so it's called the annual ham-rubbing party, and it's held in private in a club and has been for years, which is what makes the next bit interesting.
5: The Myrtle Beach Fire Department in South Carolina said they were returning the $2,400 because they had not known what the party would involve.
0: They had not known what the party would involve. That's the annual ham-rubbing party that we're talking about. That's the one where the invitation said, please bring a large piece of cured pork and no bra. The amazing thing is that this ridiculous story actually then gets worse.
5: The event was aiming to raise $8,000 to buy a computerized talking fire truck.
0: I'm sorry, my brain's just turned to Sunny Delight. So women rub bacon on their breasts to raise money to buy a talking fire engine. That is so weird, they wouldn't even let that be a plot in South Park. Isn't that right, Mitch?
8: Hey, Dad. They're raising money to buy a talking fire engine back at the ladies.
6: No, you're right, mate. That wouldn't happen in South Park. Too...
2: So, Jenny, it's your turn now to decide. Which of those are you going to choose?
4: Oh, what a difficult choice. I think I have to go, although I'd love to know whether it was hot or cold ham, for the naked ham rubbing.
2: Very nice with peas. Now, audience, here's your reminder of our three candidates from our guest announcer, the Queen.
4: The three candidates are as follows. Number one, from one's commonwealth, with the accent on common. The non-burgling burglar. Number two, pay lovers. And number three, naked ham rubbing.
0: Now, while our audience make up their minds which of those three is the winner, let's move on to that story. We just could not ignore that email. Yes, ladies and gentlemen, we had to eliminate her from this week's competition in advance because I think she would have won no contest. The worst week in the entire world this week surely has to be Claire Swire. Now, in case you haven't seen this story, if you've been locked in a vault for the last week or something, or hiding in a wardrobe, what happened was this poor girl sent her boyfriend... Bradley, a rather salacious email recalling some recent nocturnal activities. And Bradley, being a bit of a lad, sent the email on to six of his mates, who in turn sent it on to another 20 people. And within 12 hours, about 20,000 people had read it, and now, by this time, millions.
2: Being on email ourselves, the message has finally reached the Bad Week office. We read it and frankly don't think it's that bad at all. In fact, June Whitfield has agreed to read the full text of the email out on air for us, Jean.
4: Oh, thank you, Hugh. To Bradley. I hadn't...
9: Radio 2.
4: And then you rub on the ham.
0: See? What could possibly be salacious about that, ladies and gentlemen?
2: Anyway, enough of this electronic nonsense. Let's put new technology to good use instead. Ronnie Scott, people, hit those electronic keypads. Yes, our G-Tech computer has given us a result. Van Man, the drum roll, please.
4: And the winner is the naked... Oh, sorry, the winners are the Naked Ham Rubbers of Carolina.
0: So, the Naked Ham Rubbers win this week's Bad Week prize. 40 minutes on the Millennium Eye with Claire Swire.
2: That's it. Thanks for listening. And goodbye!
10: The black out the distance for two to seven. 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
1: Before we bring you tonight's Tales of the Texas Rangers, here's a Christmas message all of us associated with this program would like you to hear. 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Thank you.
2: The National Broadcasting Company presents Joel McRae in Tales of the Texas Rangers. Tonight, transcribed from Hollywood, another authentic reenactment of a case from the files of the Texas Rangers. Tales of the Texas Rangers, starring Joel McRae as Ranger Jace Pearson. Texas, more than 260,000 square miles, and 50 men who make up the most famous and oldest law enforcement body in North America.

0: from the files of the Texas Rangers come these stories based on fact. Only names, dates, and places are fictitious for obvious reasons. The events themselves are a matter of record. Case for tonight, The Lucky Dollar.
1: It is 7:30 of a simmering hot night, August 14th, 1945. In a small South Texas town not far from Corpus Christi, Joe Barry is counting up the day's receipts of his modest store. His wife, Clara, is locking up in back.
2: $55, $15, $10, $20, $30, $40, $50.
3: What the...
4: Joseph! Well, what's happened to the lights? I'm not through back here.
3: Well, I didn't turn them off, Ma. One of the fuses must have blown.
4: Hey, you think it could be the refrigerator again?
3: No, I just put in a whole new unit, didn't I? Hey, you just stay where you are, Claire. I'll get my flashlight here and see what the trouble is.
4: Be careful, Joseph.
3: And don't worry, honey. I'll be careful. Let's see what we got here now. Yeah, all these fuses look good.
4: Joseph?
3: Everything seems all right in here, Ma. Must be in the main switch box. I'll take a look outside. Well, I'll be done. Main switch is pulled. Now, who in thunder...
2: Hold everything, Pop.
3: Huh?
2: Keep your back to me and give me a flashlight.
3: What? Who are you?
2: Never mind.
3: Hold up. Nobody's going to hold up Joe Barry. I'll
2: call you a fool.
3: Oh.
2: Oh, fool.
4: Didn't you find the trouble, Joseph, what on earth are you doing trying to count up here with so little?
5: Turn here, Joseph. What are you doing?
2: Keep away, old woman.
4: Joseph! Get away from that cash register!
2: Shut up! Crazy old bat.
1: When Joseph Barry regained consciousness, he staggered to the phone and called Sheriff Jennings, who, in turn, requested help from the Texas Rangers. Ranger Jace Pearson was at the scene of the crime a short time later.
6: Just like Barry said, Sheriff, the thief pulled this master switch outside the store to draw out the storekeeper.
7: And he must have thought Joe was alone in the store.
6: Sure he did. Too bad he wasn't. Mrs. Barry'd be alive now. Well, let's go inside again, Sheriff. I'd like to ask Barry a few more questions.
7: You know, Jace, this is mighty like another holdup we had in this area just a week ago.
6: Yeah?
7: Liquor store. No gunplay, but otherwise just the same. Main switch pulled. Owner went out to check the fuses. Was slugged.
6: Nobody saw the thief?
7: Nobody. But it could be the same guy.
6: Could be. Mr. Barry.
8: Yes, stranger? Find anything more?
6: Maybe. I know this is hard on you, but I'd like to ask a few more questions.
8: Go right ahead, Ranger. Ask all you want. I'll do anything to catch the devil that murdered my wife.
6: I know. You're sure you didn't get a good look at the burglar? Something you could remember as identification?
8: No, sir. He came up on me out of nowhere. No sound, nothing, until he spoke. Then we fought. But that voice, I'd remember that whispering voice anywhere.
7: He spoke. You didn't mention that before, Joe.
8: Didn't I? It's kind of hard to think right now, Sheriff, with poor Clara.
6: What'd the burglar say, Mr. Barry?
8: Oh, not much, Ranger. But I'd know that voice. I'd know it all right.
6: Well, go on. Try to remember it, word for word.
8: He said, "Hold everything, Pop. Keep your back to me and hand over your flashlight." And then when I fought him, "Let go, you old fool." That's all. He hit me, and the next thing I knew, I saw Clara.
6: It's all right, Mr. Barry. I won't ask you to talk much more now, but would you mind coming over to the cash register for a minute?
8: Sure. I'll come with you. There was so little in the till, Ranger. Only $45 it was. $45 for my Clara.
6: Look here, Mr. Barry.
8: Yeah?
6: Can you tell me about this piece of adhesive stuck on the front of the register? Looks like something was pasted here.
8: It was, Ranger. That murdering skunk even took the first dollar this store ever made. My lucky dollar.
7: Lucky dollar?
8: Yeah. Had it stuck up there on the register with a couple of pieces of adhesive tape. He took it.
6: Not all of it, Mr. Barry. Look here. A corner of the bill is still stuck under this piece of adhesive. Must have torn off when he grabbed it.
7: It's not much to go on, Jase.
6: It's a start, Sheriff. A dollar bill that matches this torn corner and the bullets from Mrs. Barry's body.
8: Clara. Clara.
7: How can we help him, Jase?
6: And best thing for him is some rest, Sheriff. I'll leave it to you.
7: All right. What about you?
6: I'm hoping we can pick up some fingerprints on the register here and from the outside switch box. I'll radio the lab crew to fly down here and we'll see what they can find. Meantime, we'll notify all banks to be on the lookout for a sticky dollar bill with one corner missing. The lab crew came in from Austin and gathered all evidence. By the next day, I had a report from Captain Stinson.
9: On that Barry robbery and homicide, Jase?
6: Yeah, Captain. Any make on the bullets or prints?
9: Nothing on the bullets. All we know is that they're from a .32. But on the prints, that's another thing. The lab dug up something interesting.
6: What's that?
9: No direct prints, Jase. But the thief wore cotton gloves. There's an imperfection in the weave of the left thumb.
6: There's not a lot to go on, Captain.
9: I know it, Jase. You got any more leads?
6: Not exactly, but we don't think it was done by somebody just passing through.
9: No, why not?
6: Because Sheriff Jennings had a similar robbery in this area last week with the same M.O. Pulled the switch and worked in the dark.
9: A lot of people down there with the cotton season in full swing, aren't there?
6: Swarms of them.
9: Reckon it could be a cotton worker?
6: It's hard to say.
9: Well, if it is, you've got a big territory to cover, Jase.
6: Well, I got an old dollar bill working for me, too, Captain.
9: Yes. And by the way, Jase, all the banks in your territory will have blow-ups of the torn corner of that bill by morning.
6: Good. I guess all we can do now, Captain, is sweat it out and wait for that dollar bill to pay off. Captain Stinson made good his promise. By next morning, every bank in the area had a description of the missing lucky dollar and photos of the torn corner. 3 days went by. Then, on the 19th of August, a man walked into State Bank.
10: Yes, what can I do for you?
8: Money. Here is money to pay for the loan on my house.
10: Oh, we have a loan on your house?
8: Si.
10: Your name, please.
8: Ramos. Juan Ramos.
10: Oh, I'll get your records, Mr. Ramos.
8: What is wrong, senor?
10: This dollar bill you gave me, the corner is torn away.
8: But it's good. The dollar is good, no?
10: Oh, sure, sure, but just a minute, please.
8: Oh, okay.
10: Hello. Hello, operator. Get me the sheriff's office.
7: Sheriff's office, Jenny speaking.
11: Hello, Sheriff. This is Jim Loftus over at the bank.
7: Oh, yes, Jim. What can I do for you?
11: Fella just came in the bank and handed me that dollar you're looking for.
7: He did?
11: Yeah. Fellow by the name of Juan Ramos. He's here now.
7: I say, hold on a minute.
6: What's up, Sheriff?
7: Man by the name of Ramos just passed a dollar at the bank that answers the description of the lucky dollar we've been looking for. He's still there.
6: Tell him to stall him. He'll be right over.
7: Hello, Jim.
11: Yeah, Sheriff.
7: We're coming right over, and don't let that Ramos get away.
6: This is the missing lucky dollar, all right, Sheriff. See how it matches?
8: But I swear to you, Ranger, I do nothing wrong. I come to the bank to make payment for my house.
6: Where'd you get this dollar, Ramos?
8: Well, I earn it, Ranger. Quien sabe where it come from? One day I work one place, one day another place. Who knows where I get paid the dollar?
7: That was your last job.
8: Wait, I worked 4 or 5 days for Mr. Larson, Sheriff. You know, across the tracks.
6: Larson?
7: Odie yes. Larson runs a sort of swap shop in the Mexican settlement, Jase. It's a dump, but Odie does a pretty good business.
6: Let's go see Mr. Larson, then. Maybe he'll be able to tell us something about Ramos and the lucky dollar.
8: Tell him, Mr. Larson.
12: Sure, Ramos works for me, Ranger, but only for a few days.
6: Mr. Larson, look carefully at this dollar.
12: What about it?
6: Ever see it before?
12: How do I know, Ranger? A dollar's a dollar, ain't it?
6: Not always. Feel this one, for instance.
12: Kind of sticky.
6: And the edge is torn.
7: Try to remember, Odie. It's very important. To you.
12: To me.
6: An old lady was shot down, killed, by someone who stole this particular dollar.
12: An old lady? That dollar come from someone who...
8: No. I didn't do it, Ranger. I earned the dollar here from Mr. Larson.
6: Take it easy, Ramos.
12: Say, Maybe I do remember this dollar, Ranger.
6: You do?
12: And it seems to me a little Mexican girl give it to me. Sure, I remember because it stuck to the other money she gave me.
7: Know where we can find her?
12: I think she works at one of the cotton farms near here, Sheriff. I don't know for sure, but she gave me this dollar and two more to pay down on a red silk dress. Yeah, I'll show you. It's in the back room.
6: Never mind that, Mr. Larson. Just when did she pay you on the dress?
12: Just last evening, Ranger. Yeah, I keep open at night for the workers, the cotton pickers. I paid off Ramos when we closed up. Must have given him that sticky buck along with the rest of his pay.
8: I told you, Mr. Larson, give me that dollar.
6: The girl say when she'd be back for a dress?
12: Today.
6: You've never seen the girl before, Mr. Larson? You don't know her name or where she lives?
12: No.
7: Didn't you give her some kind of receipt for her deposit?
12: Oh, sure, but just for the $3. When she brings in the receipt and the rest of the money, she gets the dress. Don't need a name and address for that.
7: What do you think, Chief?
6: I think we'll wait for the lady, Sheriff. Meantime, Ramos.
8: See you, Ranger.
6: Stick around town. I may want to talk to you again.
8: See you, Ranger. Gracias.
6: Now, Mr. Larson, you mind if we wait for the girl in the back room?
12: Of course not, Ranger. Just come this way. It ain't much to look at. All this junk piling here, but make yourselves comfortable as you can.
6: Don't worry about us, Mr. Larson. Just go on about your business as if we weren't here. When the girl comes in, let us know.
12: You can depend on that, Ranger. I will.
7: Jase, do you reckon O.D.'s telling us the truth?
6: I don't know, Sheriff. We ought to find out pretty soon. I got a hunch that lucky dollar's gonna hit the jackpot.

0: You are listening to Tales of the Texas Rangers, starring Joel McRae as Ranger Jace Pearson. We continue now with tonight's case, The Lucky Dollar, an authentic story from the files of the Texas Rangers.
1: We waited in the back room for some time. Larson had a good trade, plenty of customers, but nobody wanting a red silk dress. Then, about an hour later, a Mexican girl walked into the store.
2: Hello. I come for my dress. You know that red dress?
1: Jeez, easy, Sheriff.
3: Sure, I remember. Got the rest of the money?
2: See, here you are.
3: $6. Yep, that's right. Now, you wait here now, and I'll go get the dress.
4: It's her, Ranger.
1: Come on, Sheriff. You, young lady.
2: Me? What is it, Ranger?
1: Mind telling me your name, where you live?
2: My name is Gita Marsalis. I live right now at Mr. Compton's farm. I pick cotton. My whole family works there, my mother, father, brothers.
5: That's Cat Compton. I know him, Jace. Owns one of the biggest farms in these parts.
1: When does he pay his pickers, Sheriff?
5: Like the rest, once a week, Saturdays.
2: What's wrong? Why you ask this question?
1: Because you paid this dollar down on a dress last night, Cheetah. It's a dollar we've been looking for.
2: This dollar?
1: Yeah, where'd you get it?
2: It's from my pay I get for working in the fields, picking cotton.
1: If you're a picker, how come you're off work at this time of day?
2: I want to get my new dress. I ride into town in one of the trucks.
5: You can walk off your job anytime you feel like it, Cheetah.
2: It's my business.
1: You're wrong there, young lady. It's plenty of our business when you pass a stolen dollar.
2: Stolen?
1: Come on. You're going back to the Compton farm with us. Sheriff Jennings and I drove Cheetah Marsalis back to the Compton farm. The girl had her new red dress, but it didn't seem to make her happy. We found Prescott Compton at one of the trucks near the main house, weighing the cotton his pickers were bringing in.
5: And that's Compton right over there.
6: Pedro. Okay, I'll print that to your
5: account.
6: Dump off.
5: Miss Compton.
6: Mr. Compton. Well, howdy, Sheriff.
5: This is Ranger Pearson. We'd like to talk to you.
6: Of course.
1: Does this girl work for you, Mr. Compton?
6: Cheetah? Well, sure she does, Ranger. Whole Marsalis family works for me. They're fine people. Hey, what are you doing away from the fields, Cheetah? You haven't gotten yourself in any trouble, have you?
2: I've done nothing, Mr. Compton.
1: She passed this dollar bill that was stolen in a robbery and killing 4 days ago, Mr. Compton. Cheetah can't seem to remember where she got it unless it was from you.
6: Not from me, she didn't. That robber was 4 days ago. I pay off on Saturdays, Ranger, where a whole family is hired, like the Marsalis. I pay the head of the family. In this case, the father. Let's see that dollar, Ranger.
1: Here you are.
6: No, sir. I didn't get this from me. I'd swear it. I've been paying my pickers off with new bills.
1: New bills?
6: Mm-hmm.
1: Well, Cheetah?
2: I didn't do anything wrong, Ranger. I don't know where that dollar came from.
6: Well, we'll soon settle this, Ranger. Cheetah's brother is working right close here.
2: Carlos.
6: Carlos.
2: Oh, no.
6: Oh, Carlos.
2: Please. Hey. No.
6: Come over here a minute, boy.
7: Si, senor. Si, momentino, amigo.
8: Si, senor. What do you want? Cheetah, where you been? Papa look everywhere for you.
6: Ranger here wants to ask some questions, Carlos, about some money your sister has. There's been a little trouble.
8: Trouble? Trouble with Cheetah? What you done?
1: Did your father give her any spending money, Carlos?
8: Hey, Papa give us all a little. See, Ranger, see? 50, maybe 75 cents.
1: Then he never give Cheetah as much as $8 or $9 at a time, huh?
8: Oh, no, senor, never. Cheetah never had that much.
1: Any idea where she might have gotten it?
8: I can guess. From Dandy Bird.
2: Shut up, Carlos!
1: From who?
8: Dandy Bird.
6: Donald, or Dandy Bird, has worked for me for over a year, Ranger. Trustworthy, so far as I know. Except he fancies himself sort of a ladies' man, I reckon.
2: No, it's not so.
1: Cheetah.
2: What do you want?
1: Did Donald Bird give you this dollar?
2: No, I tell you, I don't know where I get the dollar.
8: Then you lied to...
1: Hey, take it easy, Marsalis.
8: You should forget the money from no other place, senor. From this dandy. And no sister of mine go to take money from a man like that.
1: Where does Bird work, Mr. Compton?
6: Well, Carlos can take you right to his truck, Ranger.
8: Si, you better show you the way, Ranger. And you, little sister, you pick your cotton here, close to the house, where I can keep an eye on you when we come back with your fine dandy.
2: Get you in, everybody.
1: Come on, Sheriff. Carlos, let's get started for Bird's truck. Carlos, Marsalis directed us along the road through the cotton fields to where Donald Byrd had been working. A trailer was there, but the truck was nowhere in sight.
8: Hey, that's strange, senor. I know he was working here.
9: Hey, Sam, come over here a minute, huh?
10: Come right out, boy.
5: Maybe move to another part of the field.
8: No, I don't think so, Sheriff.
10: What do you want, Carlos?
8: Where's Dandy Byrd? This ranger, he want him.
9: What, Dandy drove out of the field 4 hours ago, Mr. Ranger. He had full load.
1: He's in town?
9: He sure is, boss, at the cotton gin.
10: Is Dandy get himself some kind of trouble?
8: I'm going to make him plenty of trouble if he don't leave Cheer alone.
9: Your sister? Well, she drove into town with Dandy.
8: She did.
1: And she lied to us twice, Sheriff. Byrd was at the gin when she came to the store for her dress.
5: Sure he was.
1: Thanks for the information, Sam.
10: Oh, glad I can help, Mr. Ranger.
1: Carlos.
8: Si, senor.
1: Can you give us a good description of Dandy Byrd?
8: Si, si. He is about as tall as the sheriff.
5: That makes him 5'10".
8: He's a thin, blonde.
1: Color eyes?
8: Blue. Pale blue. Cold like a snake's eyes.
1: No scars, no distinguishing marks?
8: No, senor. Only he is always dressed up, even in a truck at work. He dresses fancy. That's why they call him Dandy.
5: That's a pretty good description, Jace. Couldn't be hard to pick him out in the crowd.
8: Oh, please, Ranger, let me go with you to town. Eh?
1: No. You can do more good back at the farm, Carlos. I'll drop you there. You keep an eye on your sister until we contact you again.
8: Bueno, señor.
1: We'll head back for town, Sheriff. We'll pick up Dandy at the cotton gin. There was a big lineup of trucks at the cotton gin, but we didn't see any driver that answered Dandy's description. Sheriff Jennings and I went up to the loading platform and headed for the superintendent's office.
5: Here we are, Jane.
11: Yes, sir. What can I do for you?
5: Ranger Pearson would like some information, Mr. Cullen.
11: Why, sure. Come on in my office so we can hear ourselves talk. There. Have a chair, gentlemen. Now, how can I help you?
1: You know most of the drivers by sight, don't you, Mr. Collins?
11: I'd say so, Ranger. The regulars, anyway. But there's a heavy crop this year. You saw the line of trucks outside. Well, there's lots of new drivers.
5: The man we want is regular, Mr. Collins. Works for Press Compton.
1: Man's name is Donald, or Dandy Byrd.
11: Dandy? Why, sure, I know him. Funny, you should ask for him, too.
1: Oh, somebody else wanted him?
11: Yeah, phone call came in here about half hour ago.
5: Phone call?
11: Mm-hmm. I went out on the platform and gave a yell. Dandy moved up close to the head of the line, and he climbed out and came back in the office with me.
1: Then you heard the conversation?
11: What there was of it, Ranger. I wasn't paying much attention. But seems to me he did say something about meeting somebody at the same place tonight. Then he hightailed out of here, and I haven't seen him since.
1: You any idea where he went?
11: No, and I wish I did. Left the truck standing, blocking the whole line. You're looking for Dandy Byrd, Ranger. I'd like to get my hands on him myself.
1: Well, thanks, Mr. Collins. Oh, one thing more. Do you know who called Byrd on the phone?
11: No. Sounded like some little Mexican gal.
1: I left Sheriff Jennings scouring the town for Byrd while I went back to the Compton farm to have a talk with Cheetah. We didn't have much time. It was getting dark. As I turned off the highway onto the Compton Road, I saw Carlos Marsalis running toward me.
12: Ranger! Ranger Pearson!
1: Yeah, what is it, Carlos?
12: Cheetah, senor. She's gone.
1: What? I thought I told you to keep an eye on her.
12: I did, senor. But she went into a shock and I wait. But when she don't come out, I go in. And Cheetah's gone. Her clothes, everything. And then I look out the window. I see her stopping the bus. I run after her, but it's no use. The bus was gone.
1: A bus? Past me coming down here. Pile in, Carlos. We'll follow it. Carlos Marsalis and I followed that bus for 18 miles. Then we saw Cheetah get off in a town that wasn't more than a whistle stop. She went into a dingy beer joint. It was small, but plenty noisy. Parked the car where it wouldn't be noticed, and we sat there for almost an hour.
8: Why should my sister go into a place like that?
1: I hope it's because of Dandy. I hope he shows up.
8: I'm going to kill him.
1: Leave that to the state, Carlos. You'll get what's coming to him.
8: See, but just to sit here, Ranger, doing nothing.
1: Hey, wait a minute. Look, going into the cantina now.
8: Huh?
1: Is that Byrd?
8: See, that's him, Ranger. Let me go, huh?
1: No. You stay here, Carlos. And I mean it.
8: See, Ranger, whatever you say. Can I buy a beer, baby?
13: Dandy, oh, Dandy, wounded, darling.
2: I was so afraid you wouldn't call me.
14: I told you I wouldn't on the phone, didn't I?
2: You see, you did. But I was so frightened. First that ranger. Then I had a big fight with my family. Carlos even hit me.
14: Poor kid.
2: I leave them, Dandy. I leave my family because I love you.
14: Yeah, sure. Nobody followed you here, kid.
2: No. No one even saw me leave the farm.
14: Good. I can do without them rangers snooping on my tail. Waiter.
15: Two beers.
16: Si, senor.
2: Dandy, what you do to make those rangers come for you?
14: Do? What does anybody do to get the rangers after them? Those guys are always looking for trouble. Hey, what about them beers?
16: See, mister, right away.
2: Dandy, you tell me the truth?
14: Hmm?
2: For you, I leave my family, Dandy. I love you.
14: Yeah, I know, baby.
16: It's beer, senor.
14: Ah, just in time. Boy, am I dry. Like I said, kid, Dandy Bird never makes trouble for nobody. I got...

0: Like I said, kid, Dandy Bird never makes trouble for nobody. I got plans for you.
1: Dundee, what's wrong?
0: That ranger coming in the door. He's heading this way.
1: Put away that gun, Dundee.
0: Come on, Cheetah, we're getting out of here. The bus.
2: There we are, Bird.
0: So you did leave the rangers here.
1: No, Dundee.
0: You stay where you are, ranger. Don't go for your guns. I got the girl in front of me.
1: Dundee, let me go.
0: No, no, no, babe. You're staying close to me.
1: Dundee!
2: Get the girl out of the way, Bird. And keep away from that door.
0: Out of my life, ranger. You try to come in, you hit her first.
1: You treat me like this. You don't love me.
0: Hold still, you devil. Let me get this door open. Don't come any closer, ranger.
1: He has a gun, ranger.
2: Get away from him, Cheetah.
1: Dundee, let me go. Let me go.
0: Here, you little... Cheetah!
2: Hold it, Dundee.
0: Oh, yeah? Don't shoot no more, ranger. Don't shoot no more. I'm done.
3: You sure are. Too bad you didn't stick to the cotton business. Come on, Dandy. On your feet.

0: cotton glove with the imperfect weave was found on Donald Byrd at the time of his capture. Confronted with this and the undeniable evidence establishing his gun as the murder weapon, Donald Vandy Byrd made a full confession. Cheetah Marcellus was given a suspended sentence of 5 years. Byrd was sent to the state penitentiary at Huntsville for the rest of his life.
1: And now, here again is the star of our show, Joel McRae, with another interesting anecdote about the Texas Rangers.
2: In the early oil boom days of Texas, the Rangers were faced with a problem of rounding up lawbreakers and holding them in custody until they could get them to the nearest jail, which might be 50 miles away. Captain M.T. Lone Wolf Gonzalez, now commander of Company B, Texas Rangers, used a novel fresh air jail that became known as the Ranger Trotline. It was simply a long chain strung up between two posts with 50 or 60 trace chains attached. When an arrest was made, he padlocked the free end of the trace chain to his prisoner and left him there to face the jibes and laughter of the local citizens. Though it's no longer used today, the Ranger Trot Line started quite a few would-be bad men on the straight and narrow path. And to this day, there are some characters who still can't stand the sight of a trace chain. Good night, folks. See you same time next week.
1: Good night, Joel. Folks, there have been so many requests for the Texas Ranger prayer read by Joel McRae a few weeks ago that there has been some delay in answering all of the mail. If your copy of the Texas Ranger prayer has not been received as yet, please be patient. You should receive your copy soon. Next week, Joel McRae in another authentic

Starring in the Universal International Technicolor production, Saddle Tramp. Tonight's cast included Tony Barrett, Nestor Paiva, Peggy Weber, Lou Krugman, Herb Butterfield, Byron Kane, Wilms Herbert, and Barney Phillips. This story was transcribed and adapted by Virginia M. Cook, and the program was produced and directed by Stacy Keach.

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2: We present King Street Jr. by Jim Eldridge, starring Carl Howman as Philip Sims and James Grout as Mr. Beeston, the head teacher.
3: Is it me, or is it exceptionally noisy today?
4: No more than usual.
3: Oh, it must be me. I feel terrible.
4: You do look a bit peaky. What were you up to last night?
3: Nothing. Well, if you must know, I was in bed by 8, with a couple of aspirins and a bucket full of hot lemon and honey.
4: You've probably picked up Mrs. Rudd's flu.
3: That wouldn't surprise me. Isn't she back yet?
4: No, not till Monday. I told you yesterday.
3: But, oh, yes, of course you did, I'm sorry.
4: It's all right.
3: But you're right, that's what it is. Mrs. Rudd's flu. Even when she's away, that woman plagues me.
5: Morning! What's wrong with you?
4: Oh, he's not feeling very well.
3: What do you mean, not very well? I'm ill.
5: What are you doing here, then?
3: Oh, thanks for the sympathy.
5: Oh, you should have stayed at home.
3: No.
5: Look, you go off, I'll take the staff meeting.
3: No, I'll just get bored sitting around.
4: Well, you could always take some work home with you.
5: And you wouldn't be spreading all your germs around here.
3: No, I'll soldier on, see how the day goes.
4: Oh, you're being very silly.
5: Anyway, I just came to tell you, everyone's here if you want to get started.
3: Oh, might as well, Fred. Oh, have you got the results of the parents' ballot?
5: Yeah, all here. And what I want to say about fundraising week.
3: Yes, well, keep it short, will you? I don't think I can cope with any long discussions this morning.
5: Well, it's all pretty straightforward.
3: Maybe, but you know what they're like. That lot could get a 24-hour debate going on about what time of day it is.
5: Yeah, well, come on then. The sooner we start, the sooner we'll get finished.
3: Yes, all right, Fred.
4: And don't overtire yourself. Take it easy.
3: So, that's the result of the parents' ballot over opting out. A resounding no.
6: That's the end of that, is it?
7: If we'd been named for closure, it might have been different.
3: You may be right, Mrs. Patterson, but for the moment, it's life as normal. Which brings me to the second point on the agenda, money. And as you're all aware, we'll soon be coming into an expensive time of year, with all the school trips and one thing and another. Yeah. When the minibus needs a service, there's the subsidies for the outings, and we just haven't got the cash. So, we're back to fundraising.
6: Can I say a word here?
3: Yes, Mr. Long.
6: I want to make the point that this is all wrong. We shouldn't have to raise money to support the school.
7: You're not on that again.
6: Well, we shouldn't. Everybody pays enough in taxes. We ought to be able to fund a decent education service without us having to send the kids out begging.
4: Oh, it's not begging.
6: What else would you call it?
3: Yes, I agree with you, Mr. Long.
6: Thank you.
3: But the fact remains that not enough money goes into the education service. So if we want the money for our trips, etc., we've got to raise it ourselves.
8: Yes, but the trouble is everyone else is doing it as well, aren't they?
3: Sorry, Mr. Sims?
8: You can't move without someone rattling a tin at you or asking you to sponsor them for something or other.
3: True, and just for that reason, Mr. Holliday and I have come up with a thought or two. Fred, if you'd take over, would you?
5: Yes, right. We thought it would be simpler if we kept this whole thing to 1 week, which we'll call fundraising week, and the whole school takes part. Now, that way, it doesn't drag on for ages and interfere too much with the day-to-day running of the school.
4: That's a good idea.
8: We could get a piece about it in the local paper.
7: And duplicate leaflets. King Street Fundraising Week.
3: Yeah. That's right. As much publicity as we can get. But before you go on, overall coordination of the week will be in the capable hands of Mr. Holliday.
5: Oh, thank you.
3: Well, the reason is obvious, I hope. For something like this, we need a focal point, someone to pull all the strings together and make sure you're not all duplicating each other's efforts.
5: And that's why I shall want to know what each class will be doing.
4: We could do a sponsored something.
7: My group could clean cars.
5: No, not now. Don't tell me now. But I would like you to give it some serious thought and let me know your class's particular fundraising activity by tomorrow. Well, why not? We thought we'd strike while the iron's hot and do it next week.
6: Oh, goodness me.
5: While everyone's feeling enthusiastic.
6: Who's feeling enthusiastic?
5: Well, you will be when you've got your ideas.
8: It doesn't leave much time for organising.
3: You come up with the ideas. Fred will do the organising.
5: Yes, I know it doesn't give as long, but it should be possible. Otherwise, the whole thing just drags on and on and on.
4: Yeah, remember last year.
5: Yeah, that's why why we thought the quicker we do it, the quicker we get it over with. And the sooner we'll know how much money we've got in the kitty.
7: Oh, I suppose so.
3: Agreed?
7: Yeah.
5: Good, good. We'll have a short meeting tomorrow lunchtime to pool our ideas and get things underway, right?
3: Yes.
5: I think we will.
3: Right, that's it. Oh, except for one last thing. If anyone's got anything to say to me today, don't. I'm a sick man with a fragile head and a temper to match.
9: So the idea is that you're all going to make a cartoon book about the weekend, putting the story of what you did in pictures, just like a comic. Right, so you can all get on with that after break. Off you go.
10: Please, sir?
9: Is it important, Jignesh? I know I can hear a cup of coffee calling to me.
10: It's about my grandfather, sir.
9: Yes?
10: I was telling him about being in your class. And what a good teacher you are.
9: Oh, were you?
10: Yes, sir. And he was saying about how he makes carpets.
9: Carpets?
10: Yes, sir.
9: Well, that's wonderful, Jignesh. If I ever need a carpet...
10: I was thinking, sir, how about if he came here?
9: I'm not quite with you. Came here for what?
10: To show us how he makes carpets, sir. He still makes them by hand. Just little carpets. It's brilliant.
9: I'm sure it is.
10: It's wonderful watching him weave a carpet.
9: Hmm.
10: So what do you think, Mr. Sims?
9: Yes, you know, that's not a bad idea.
10: Shall I tell him to come in then, sir?
9: Well, hang on a minute. I've got to check it's all right first.
10: My grandfather will be so happy. And he's really brilliant.
9: Yes, I'm sure he is. But let's see what Mr. Beeston says. And now I need my cup of coffee. So hop it.
11: Hmm. The trouble is, the more we raise money for ourselves, the less chance there is of the government giving us more cash. They simply say, see, you don't need it. You can raise it yourselves.
12: Oh, and does that mean you're not going to do anything?
11: No, of course it doesn't. It just annoys me that they've got us over a barrel. It's emotional blackmail.
5: Pass the sauce, please.
4: There's still some in that bottle.
5: No, not enough.
4: Oh, well, here.
5: Ah, thanks. I don't like the look of these sausages. Drowning them's the only answer.
12: I told you, you should become a vegetarian.
5: Eggs and cheese? You must be joking. Anyway, I hope you've all been thinking about fundraising, what your classes are going to do.
11: Give us time.
5: I need to know tomorrow so I can alert the press.
12: Well, if you're stuck, you should ask Mr. Sims. He's always coming up with new ideas.
11: Not all of them good ones.
4: Oh, hello, what's this?
11: What's what?
4: Do I detect a little of the green-eyed, you know?
11: No, you do not. I'm just saying that you can't do anything in this school without him popping up and sticking his oar in.
12: Well, he's only trying to be helpful.
11: Yes, well, you can't overdo it, you know.
4: Where is he anyway? He's going to miss his lunch.
12: He had to see Mr. Beeston about something.
11: Another new idea.
4: Oh, probably for fundraising.
5: Well, in that case, you ought to see me. He knows I'm in charge of it.
4: Oh, yeah, mein Commandant.
5: No. Funny. That's how things go wrong. Too many people going off in different directions.
11: You ought to get over there. Put a stop to it.
12: Hang on. For all you know, it might be a personal matter.
5: Well, I'll soon find out. I've got to see Mr. Beeston after lunch to sort out what we're going to say to the press.
8: Funnily enough, I was thinking of doing those kind of skills in craft this year. Mm-hmm. You know, weaving, knitting, leatherwork. It'd make a change from just doing painting.
5: True.
8: And later on, I could take them on one or two of those trips to give them some idea of how these crafts are applied in industry.
3: Hold on. Don't get carried away. Let's see how it goes with Mr. Mercer first. You never know, he may be the world's worst carpet weaver.
8: Jignesh says he's brilliant.
3: He would, wouldn't he? Mr. Mercer's his grandfather.
8: Yes.
3: Anyway, Jignesh has probably been bribed by his mother to find a way of getting Grandad out of the house.
8: Don't worry. I'll pop round and see Grandad first, just to check.
3: Oh, and check to see what kind of loom he uses.
8: Right.
3: We don't want to find we can't fit it into the classroom.
8: Will do. Oh, I'm sorry, Mr. Holliday.
5: That's all right. Don't mind me.
3: He's a real human dynamo, isn't he?
5: Unhealthy, if you ask me. Can't fit what into his classroom? He's not bringing a herd of elephants in, is he?
3: No, it's Mr. Mercer, Jignesh's grandfather.
5: Oh, he's not that big.
3: No, not him, his loom.
5: What do you mean?
3: Sims is bringing him in to show his class how to weave carpets.
5: Teaching them, you mean?
3: No, showing them.
5: Well, showing them, teaching them, same difference.
3: Yes, I suppose so.
5: Well, that's a bit off, isn't it?
3: Why?
5: That sounds like the old days of the teaching auxiliaries. Cheap labour.
3: I hardly think that's in Sims' mind.
5: It may not be in his mind, but it amounts to the same thing. Are you feeling all right?
3: Hmm? Yes, I think so.
5: Well, you don't look it. Why don't you go off home?
3: No. Look, Fred, do you mind if we take a turn round the playground? I'll feel better for a breath of fresh air.
4: Come in.
13: Mrs. Stone.
14: Yes, Adam.
13: I've brought a message from Mr. Beeston.
14: Yes? Well, what is it?
13: I can't remember.
14: Does he want me to send him something?
13: I can't remember.
14: Now, think. Where was he when he gave you this message?
13: He was standing in the playground.
14: Yes?
13: By the kitchen.
14: Was it something to do with the kitchen?
13: No, I don't think so. Oh, he'd just been talking to Mr. Holliday.
14: Yes? Adam, how would it be if you go back to Mr. Beeston and ask him again?
13: Yes, miss.
14: Only this time take this piece of paper and this pencil and ask him to write it down.
13: Just in case he forgets?
14: Yes.
13: All right, but apart from that, I'm a good messenger, aren't I?
14: Yes, Adam, you're wonderful.
15: Don't believe it. You mean he's bringing in unpaid volunteers?
5: Well, not in bulk. But I don't think Mr. Mercer's getting paid.
16: Oh, that's not on, surely.
5: Well, that's what I said. But Mr. Beeston didn't seem too worried about it.
15: He wouldn't be, would he? He's getting teaching for free.
16: Yeah, but Fred, didn't you say he's just coming in to show the children how he weaves carpet?
15: Well, he's still teaching, isn't he?
5: My very words.
16: Well, weaving's a special craft. None of us can do it.
15: That's nothing to do with it.
16: It creates a precedent, doesn't it? I don't see how.
15: Come on. Mercer comes in to teach weaving. How long before there's a whole bunch of them coming in to teach, what, English, maths, you name it.
16: Oh, that's ridiculous.
15: That's how it all starts. And before you know it, one of us is suddenly surplus to requirements.
16: A bit extreme, isn't it?
17: I don't know.
16: No, look, Mr. Beeston would never allow that. I know he wouldn't.
15: Well, I'm going to see Beeston about this Mercer business. We've got to put a stop to it.
5: Yeah, you'll have to be quick. The bell's due in a few minutes.
15: Yes, right.
17: Well, hold on. I'll come with you.
15: Any more?
16: No.
5: Now, I've already had my say. Good luck.
15: Thanks.
3: Fancy forgetting my message. He only had to remember it for 30 seconds.
14: Well, you should have known better than to ask Adam.
3: I don't know. I thought I'd observe some glimmer of intelligence just lately. At least he doesn't try to walk through closed doors anymore.
14: Oh, you are unkind. The poor lad can't help it.
6: Ah, there you are.
3: What's this, Batman and Robin?
17: Have you got a minute?
3: No.
6: It is important.
17: And urgent.
3: Isn't it always? Okay, Mrs. Stone.
14: Don't worry, I'll see you're not disturbed.
3: All right, you two, into the inner sanctum. I'm very sorry, Mr. Long, but I disagree with you at just about every level of your argument.
6: But it's anti-teacher, and it's anti-union.
3: Of course it isn't. It's nothing to do with unions. It's about involving the local community in the local school, and the school in the community. I'd have thought you'd have been in favour of that.
17: It's the thin end of the wedge, you know.
6: I'm surprised you're allowing Mr. Sims to do it.
3: Look, both of you, do you honestly believe that if I thought Mr. Mercer's coming in was any sort of threat to your jobs that I'd allow it? Of course I wouldn't.
17: Well, no.
3: This is an additional item, a bonus for the children.
6: Yes, but once County Hall realise that volunteers are available and they come free, our jobs are bound to be in danger.
3: That's nonsense. This isn't about professional teachers coming in to teach for nothing. It's about a man with a particular special skill who wants... Oh, there she blows.
17: Well, I'm still not happy about it.
6: Neither am I. In fact, I think you ought to put it on the agenda for tomorrow's staff meeting.
17: Yes, so do
3: I. No way.
6: Why not?
3: You know what'll happen. It'll just develop into a private battle between you and Sims. And frankly, time at staff meetings is limited enough as it is.
6: Yes, all right. But I don't intend to drop it. Not just to avoid rows.
3: Well, drop it tomorrow, because we need to spend the time discussing fundraising week in detail.
6: Yes, OK.
3: Yvonne?
17: Yes, very well.
3: Thank you. Oh.
14: Can I come in?
3: Oh, please. A friendly face is very welcome.
14: Two not very happy teachers.
3: No, they're marginally less happy with Sims than with me, which makes a change. Still, I think I've just about avoided open conflict at the staff meeting tomorrow.
14: That's a relief.
3: Yes. You know, I think I'll have another quick look through that report we had from the last head teachers' conference.
14: Oh, I remember. It came yesterday.
3: Yes, that's the one.
14: I'll leave you to it, then.
3: Yes, thank you.
14: And what time would you like me to wake you?
3: Oh, in about... don't you be so cheeky.
16: Morning.
18: Morning, Miss Lewis. I trust you had a fruitful evening.
16: Depends what you mean by fruitful.
18: I was thinking of ideas for fundraising week.
16: Oh, those. Yes, I did, actually.
18: Good.
16: I've got something nice and simple for them. You know, something where each child can expect to raise a bit of money.
18: Oh?
16: It'll be a sponsored colouring, using pencils. I mean, even little Emily Ambrose can do that.
4: And how are you feeling today?
3: A bit better, I think.
4: Oh, the honey and lemon's beginning to work, that's what it is.
3: If you say so.
4: Oh, I mustn't forget to remind you, Mrs. Perkis is worried about food poisoning.
3: With her cooking, she ought to be.
4: Oh, you know what I mean. All this business over salmonella.
3: All right, I'll have a word.
4: And Mr. Holliday says not to forget the fundraising meeting at lunchtime.
3: Right. Anything else?
4: Not yet.
3: It's all go, isn't it? I think I should have stayed at home with my hot lemon and honey.
5: Well, let's see. We've got the car wash, the waste paper collection, the empty drink can collection, the postage stamps, and the sponsored column. Right, well, that's it. No duplication there. So next move, I'll get on to the local press and give them all the details. And we get it all rolling next week.
3: Well done, everyone. You've come up with some good ideas.
5: Absolutely.
3: Well, we've still got a minute before the bell, so if anyone has a quick point... Fine, then let's call it a day.
19: Yes, I'd like to say something.
3: Yes, Mr. Sims.
19: These last 2 days, there's been a lot of moaning going on behind the scenes about me and about something I'm trying to arrange for my class.
6: We weren't going to bring this up today.
19: I want to put the record straight while everybody's here.
3: Well, if you feel you must, but we haven't long...
19: Yes, I do feel I must, because I'm fed up with having all these accusations flying about which are not true.
6: It's a threat to our jobs, and you know it.
20: And you're creating a dangerous precedent.
4: Speak, for goodness sake.
19: Well, for a start, I'm not taking jobs away.
6: No, not straight away, but what about later?
19: I'm not using free labour.
20: Of course you are.
19: No, I'm not.
6: He's not getting paid, is he?
19: What I'm doing is accepting the offer of a skilled craftsman to show his skills to the children for an hour or so, which I hope will interest them and extend their experience, and that's it.
3: Right. Now, Mr. Sims has said his piece.
6: It's unpaid teaching.
19: No, it's not. And it gets up my nose when I hear you lot saying I'm putting your jobs at risk.
3: Please, Mr. Sims.
6: Yeah, I've not said that.
19: You're as good as.
6: Well, it could, please.
19: You damn well know it.
6: No, it couldn't.
20: You didn't stop to think about
3: come on, calm down. Right, the meeting's over. Now, get back to your classes.
5: Now, that's what I call a staff meeting. Add a bit of life to it.
3: That sort of life I can do without. Honestly, they're worse than the kids. And you weren't much help.
5: Stand clear of the traffic. That's my motto.
3: Yes, I know.
5: Anyway, somebody's got to be in hand with a sticking plaster.
3: It was like refereeing a revolution.
5: You told me the Mirza thing wouldn't come up at this meeting.
3: It shouldn't have done. Long and Yvonne more or less promised to keep quiet about it.
5: Ha ha
3: ha. What does that mean?
5: Well, you didn't get to Sims, did you?
3: Would you have come out with it like that at a staff meeting?
5: You ought to know better than that by now.
3: Yes. He doesn't mess about, does he? He is direct.
5: A bit too direct for me. I mean, washing our dirty linen in public like that.
3: What dirty linen?
5: You know, all this about things going on behind the scenes.
3: Well, he's right. It's far better to have it all out in the open.
5: Not for me. I prefer the quiet life. Anyway, if you ask me, I still think he's going too far.
3: You agree with Long and Yvonne?
5: We're the professionals, aren't we?
3: So the rumour goes.
5: Well, if people like Sims bring hordes of parents in to take classes, we might as well give up. Hand the school over to the parents and have done with it.
3: Bit pessimistic, isn't it?
5: Maybe. But yes, I think he's going too far.
9: Week will be a special week for 2 reasons. One, it's fundraising week.
10: I've got some stamps, sir.
9: Good. Well done. Anyone else brought any stamps in? Well, that's excellent, because as I told you, the more we collect, the more we can sell. Now, the second reason it's a special week is because Jignesh's grandfather is coming in on Thursday to show you how he weaves carpets.
10: He's bringing his loom as well, sir.
9: Yes, I know.
10: You sure he's coming, sir?
9: Yes, I am. It's all been arranged.
10: Only I heard Mr. Long talking to Mrs. Wilberforce about it.
9: Mr. Mirza will be here on Thursday, Razia.
10: Yes, sir.
9: Right, now let's get back to the stamps. As well as raising money from them, we're going to use them to draw a big map of the world and to mark out where they've all come from.
16: And then I discovered there weren't enough red-coloured pencils.
4: That's all the other teachers taking them.
16: Yeah, but it's a bit much. I mean, they know I need them.
10: Miss Lewis?
16: What is it, Tony?
10: Do you want your car cleaned?
16: I'm sorry. I've already told Mohammed he can do it.
10: Him? He's rubbish. I can do it better than him and cheaper.
4: The idea is to raise money, you know.
10: Yeah, but me and him have got a bet on who can raise the most.
16: I see.
10: Look, I'll tell you what.
9: What?
10: If you let me do it after he's done it, I'll do it for half the price.
16: Well...
4: You can do mine if you like.
10: Cool, great! That's another one.
16: It's going to be like this all week.
4: Oh, I know. I keep thinking I should have had this week off sick.
3: King Street, Junior. No, Mr. Beeston isn't here at the moment. Yes, all right, Mrs. Rudd, it's a fair cop. No, I wasn't trying to avoid speaking to you. It's just that I've got so much on, you see, with this fundraising week and... But... Oh, Miss Wilberforce told you, did she? Yes, I had noticed that you weren't here. How are you? Oh, dear. Oh, dear. Did he? Oh, dear. Well, thank you for letting me know. Oh, you haven't finished yet. Oh, dear. But no. I wasn't saying oh, dear to the fact you hadn't finished yet. I was saying oh, dear. What? Tomorrow's Music Box radio programme. Yes, I know which wave band it's on. It's the one with the terrible whistle all the way through it. The one where we picked up that police message about indecent exposure halfway through Poetry Corner. No, I am not prattling on inanely. I've been ill as well, you know. What? Oh, all right, just let me write this down. Right. Right. Look, do we really need to talk about this right now? I'm supposed to be having my shoes shined. My shoes shined. No, of course I'm not making excuses. It's for fundraising week. Oh, all right, all right. 11:40 a.m. Press record and play buttons. Right. And I hope you feel better. Bye. I wouldn't mind sponsoring a germ to keep her at home.
5: Have you had any more news on Mrs. Rudd?
3: Oh, yes. Yes, she rang this morning. She's going to be off for the rest of this week as well.
5: Oh, must be a strong germ.
3: Well, either that or Radio 3 is doing a daily series of 16th century church music.
5: Or she heard about fundraising week.
3: Yes. Anyway, how's the fundraising going?
5: Pretty smoothly so far.
3: Do you mind if I question your use of the word smoothly?
5: Why? We haven't had any hitches, not to my knowledge anyway.
3: I reckon you must be in hiding, Fred.
5: But look, if there's anything wrong, you'd better tell me.
3: Well, I mean, I can't set foot outside this office without being attacked by a child offering to clean my car for me or colour a bit of a picture for me for fivepence.
5: Oh, is that all?
3: What do you mean, is that all? It's like a flea market out there.
5: Well, it's bringing in the money.
3: Maybe. But, you know, I'm not sure about all this, you know.
5: What?
3: Well, all this acquisitiveness. Get money at all costs.
5: We do need it.
3: I know, but I wonder if it's really a good thing for the kids. If we don't watch it, the next thing is they'll be up on the roof stripping the lead off it.
5: Ah, let me see. Yes, Mrs. Wilberforce's class is doing that.
3: What?
5: It's a joke.
3: Not with this lot, it isn't.
5: Ah, you've got nothing to worry about. Not with the fundraising, anyway.
3: I hope you're right, Fred.
5: The one you ought to be keeping your eye on is the situation between Sims and Long.
3: Oh, the Mercer affair, you know.
5: Yeah, he's coming in tomorrow, you know.
3: Oh, good.
5: Well, I don't know. I think you ought to watch out for Long. He feels very strongly about it.
3: I know he does.
5: But he might get up to something, like picketing Sims' classroom.
3: Oh, do me a favour, Fred.
5: Well, the mood he's in, anything's possible.
3: No.
5: Hey, you know... Maybe he could do it as a fundraiser.
3: Eh?
5: A sponsored picket. It'd be different.
3: You haven't mentioned that to him, have you, even as a joke?
5: Of course not.
3: Good. You know, Fred, just for one minute there, you really did have me worried.
0: Hey, what are you doing?
3: Shh, shh, shh.
0: Spying on Mr. Sims's class? Shame on
21: no,
0: you.
21: No, I'm not. But Mr. Mercer went in half an hour ago. He set up his loom, you see.
0: Oh, yes. And you're checking up on him, aren't you?
21: Well, more or less.
0: And Mr. Sims doesn't know you're out here?
21: No, and I don't want him to. You won't tell him, will you?
0: Well, all right. But it'll cost you.
21: Look at him. Where he works. So subtle. It's fascinating, isn't it?
0: You're changing your tune, aren't you?
21: No, not really.
0: Oh, no?
21: But my great-grandfather was a weaver. I'm interested.
0: I say, just look at those kids' faces. It's a study in concentration.
21: Well, it's good. They're watching a real craftsman at work.
0: Yeah. Well, I can't waste time hanging around here. I've got things to do. And haven't you got a class?
21: Yes. Yeah, a few minutes. I'll just stay and watch a bit.
0: I'll leave you to it, then.
21: And you won't forget. Not a word to Mr. Sims about this.
0: Don't worry. Your secret is safe with me.
22: So, how did it go this morning?
23: Mr. Mercer, you mean?
22: Yeah.
23: He was brilliant. The kids loved it.
16: No adverse comment?
19: No, every one of them really enjoyed it.
16: I meant from the staff.
19: Ah, no, nothing.
16: That's good.
19: Mr. Long gave me a funny sort of look when he saw me bringing Mr. Mercer into school, but just now he asked me how it had gone.
16: So, peace reigned.
19: Well, it always did as far as I was concerned. It was the others making a fuss about it.
16: Yeah.
19: Anyway, how's your sponsored colouring coming on?
16: Couldn't be better.
19: Terrific.
16: In fact, I think the people who've sponsored them are all going to be bankrupt when they have to fork out.
1: Class 6, and that's class 7 there.
2: All right, have you seen the list for class 1?
1: Yes. Yes, it's over there.
2: Ah, so it is. Thank you.
3: And here, ladies and gentlemen, we have the King Street counting
1: house.
3: There
1: won't be anything to count if you don't shut the door.
3: Have we got some of the folding stuff?
2: Well, for heaven's sake, shut the door. There's a draft.
3: Oh, I'm sorry, Well, how are we doing?
2: Well, it depends if everyone coughs up.
3: With the sponsor money, you mean?
2: Right.
1: It's one thing getting people to put their names down, but getting the money out of them. Well,
2: still, if it all comes in, we've done very well.
3: How much in real terms?
2: £700.
3: Well, what?
1: £711.43, to be exact.
3: Oh, that's marvellous. We've never made as much as that before, have we?
2: We've never done it all in one go before.
3: £700? Just from cleaning cars and things?
1: No, you're in the wrong job.
3: Absolutely. I think I'll draw my pension money and go and open a car wash.
1: And you know, £200 of the total is just from Miss Lewis's class.
2: Some return and a pack of coloured pencils.
3: I just don't believe it. I really don't.
1: Well, that's a good way to end the week, isn't it?
3: None better. Well done, Fred.
2: Well done, everybody.
3: Right. Go away. We're all on holiday.
2: No, you're not. Shut the door, Sims.
19: Sorry. Look, this won't take long, but I've had an idea.
3: Oh, have you? Do you think I ought to sit down?
1: Take no notice of him.
19: It's another fundraiser, really.
3: Oh, no.
19: But this one's to get money from the staff.
2: From the staff?
19: Yes.
2: But we've already paid out a fortune. I don't know about you, but right now I've got a gleaming car and an empty wallet.
19: No, no, this one's different.
3: I'm sure.
19: With this one, every teacher can be head for a day, for a fee.
3: Head for a day?
19: Yes. So what do you think?
2: Mrs. Rudd would buy a fortnight.
3: We'd never recover.
1: Oh, and don't forget Mr. Long and Mrs. Wilberforce.
3: And I'd be having those days off.
19: Ah, well.
3: No, I'd insist on it. Mr. Sims, I think you're a genius. Let's go somewhere quieter and discuss this.

Three chimes mean good times on NBC. It's Yo-Ho for the Open Sea tomorrow as the Railroad Hour presents Gilbert and Sullivan's comic opera, The Pirates of Penzance, starring Gordon McRae, Lucille Norman, and Clark Dennis. Gordon McRae will star in the comedy character role of the Major General. This will be the third of Gilbert and Sullivan's musical whimsies offered on the Railroad Hour.

You've been listening to King Street Junior by Jim Eldridge, and starring Carl Harmon as Philip Sims and James Grant as Mr. Beeston, the head teacher. Tom Watson featured as Mr. Holliday, the deputy head, Margaret John as Mrs. Stone, school secretary, Paul Copley as Mr. Long, Deirdre Costello as Mrs. Patterson, and Marlene Sidaway as Miss Lewis. Jignesh was played by Adam Phillips, Adam and Tony by Nicholas Gatt, and Razia by Alex Kind. The producer was John Fawcett Wilson.

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8: 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With our guest, Jack Boyle, the cattle caster at Paramount Studios. Music with Peter Van Steeden, the Merrimack, and Betty Jane Rose. The time has come. It's the Fred Allen Show. The time, 5 o'clock Pacific time. The place, Studio B in Hollywood's Radio City. The occasion, the opening of the Fred Allen program, and the overture is You Can't Brush Me Off.

0: gentlemen, to come to California, some people leave New York by plane, some people leave New York by train, others leave by bus. Tonight we bring you a man who left New York by request. And here he is, Fred Allen, in person.
1: Thank you, and good evening, ladies and gentlemen. Well, here we are in Hollywood, Harry. How does it feel?
0: Oh, wonderful, Fred. Say, it certainly seems good to wake up in the morning and find the sun out for a change.
1: Yes, when we left New York last week, you could only see the sun by appointment.
0: Yes.
1: You had to send in 20 box tops or something, I forget. Say, what's wrong with your coat, Harry?
0: Nothing, Fred. The lapel is gone, that's all.
1: Moths?
0: No. The lapel came off in a real estate agent's hand. He grabbed me as I was getting off the train.
1: Say, you don't move around on the left. He's moving on.
0: Well, Peter's very nervous, you know.
1: Oh, those musicians. All of it. There'll be plenty of dull spots coming up. You can walk around your nose. Fine thing. Now we're 12 minutes late already. What did you say, Harry? How did you lose your lapel?
0: Well, I got off the train and this fella grabbed me by the lapel right away.
1: Say, you were lucky getting a tall real estate agent, Harry. I got a short one. Wait till I turn around. Look.
0: Fred!
1: Well, I can't help it, Harry. The man grabbed me by the base of the trousers. He was trying to sell me a country seat, he said.
0: Well, you didn't take the seat, did you, Fred?
1: The man beat me to it, Harry.
0: Well, I was lucky my lapel came off and I was able to get away.
1: Say, I'll say you were lucky, Herschel. I was pulled all over North Hollywood in reverse.
0: Did you look at any property?
1: No, Harry. The man had me by the seat of things. I wasn't facing anything he had for sale. I did see a couple of escrows.
2: Hi,
1: fellas. Wait a minute. I didn't finish. That's twice. Has the union got an old leader out there they don't want? Listen, I don't mind you walking on laughs and stepping on laughs when you start to kick him around. But the white pants have gone to his head. Why didn't you get the coat bleach, too, and come in? Well, all right, I did see a couple of escrows flying around. My line.
2: Hi, fellas.
1: Pete. Yeah, for the second show.
2: Did you fellas get a place to stop?
0: Well, I'm all set at the hotel, Pete. I'm at the Hollywood Dewey.
1: You mean the Hollywood Roosevelt, don't you, Harry?
0: Well, I'm in the Republican wing.
1: Oh. The lobby, hey? Have you got a nice view?
0: Yes, across the street is the theater. Gone with the Wind is playing there.
1: Oh, you've got southern exposure. That's well, isn't it?
2: Where are you living, Alan?
1: Well, I've got a room over a bowling alley on Vine Street. It's a spare room they have.
2: I bet you can hear a pin drop. You get it, Harry?
0: Yeah, I got it, Pete.
1: And you can have all of it, Harry, too. You can have my share.
0: Oh, Pete, don't mind, Fred. Where are you stopping?
2: Oh, I'm living with friends, Harry.
1: Friends? The band leader has no friends. Just critics and creditors.
2: Oh, no. If it's any news to you, Stoop, I'm living with Phil Harris.
1: Yeah?
0: Well, where's Phil living?
2: Phil's living with friends, Harry.
1: Well, who are Phil's friends?
2: How should I know? I'm living with Phil. He's living with them.
1: You mean you haven't made any attempt to get acquainted with these other people?
2: Not me. Why should I mess around with that riffraff?
1: And since I seem to say... Now you can walk, you see. And since I feel the same... Since I feel the same way about riffraff, we leave you to rejoin the hoi polloi, Mr. Van Steven, and turn to the latest news of the week. Ipana News presents The World in Review. Hollywood, California. Prominent comedian arrives in Hollywood to complete radio season and start...
0: Hey, Fred, hold it. So somebody's knocking.
1: Knocking? Why, that's the second largest industry in Hollywood, Harry. Come in.
3: Fred Allen?
1: Yes, I'm Allen.
3: My card. I'm from the Hollywood Chamber of Commerce.
1: Yes?
3: Mr. Allen, on behalf of the Hollywood Chamber of Commerce, I welcome you to Hollywood. The gateway to California, Hollywood. The heart of the world, Hollywood. Hollywood welcomes Fred Allen to Hollywood.
1: The man who blew that fanfare was no musician.
3: You're right, Allen. I'm a critic.
1: How did he get in without opening the door the second time? Will you open the door once more to balance the script? Would you mind doing that? Thank you very much. See, as long as we want to come out even, no sense in coming out with a door opening left over, I mean, after all. Well, we'll get back to the newsreels. Ipana News presents The World in Review. Hollywood, California. Prominent comedian arrives in...
4: Hold it a minute.
1: Oh, what is it? Come in.
5: Mr. Allen?
1: Yes?
5: I'm Mr. Trent, the official censor here at NBC.
1: Yes?
5: I was going to send you a memo, and then I thought, oh, shoot. Why waste the paper? I'll come myself.
1: You say you are the censor, Mr. Trent?
5: Yes, I've just read your script, Mr. Allen.
1: An hilarious bit of scrivening, eh, Mr. Trent?
5: Yes. But...
1: I knew it, but what?
5: Certain jokes have been overdone here in California. These jokes about California weather, they're out.
1: But I...
5: These jokes about Bing Crosby's horses, they're out.
1: Oh, now, wait a minute. Bing's horses are used to finishing out of the money, but this is probably the first time they've ever finished out of the script.
5: And these jokes here about Pomona, they're out.
1: Say, tell me, what is Pomona? I bought those jokes from a California writer. Is Pomona a male Pomona?
5: No. Pomona is a town outside of Hollywood.
1: Mm-hmm.
5: The comedians built Pomona themselves to tell jokes about it.
1: Oh, they did?
5: Yes.
1: Good idea.
5: They've been overdoing it. Pomona, too, is taboo. And I do mean boo.
1: Oh. Now, wait a... Wait a minute, Mr. Trent. If I can't mention the weather, Bing Crosby's horses, or Pomona, how do you expect me to get any laughs?
5: Very simple. You can rent another eagle.
1: Well, I may not have to rent one. A bird may show up during the program. Well, I ought to broadcast in an alley. I'm sure I'd meet a better class of people. Not AFRA members, but they would... Well, Ipana News presents... Oh, there can't be many more knocks left than that door. I know. Come in.
6: Go right in, Orson.
7: Yes, Mother. Stuffy place, isn't it?
1: Oh!
7: What's that?
6: That's Mr. Allen.
7: Oh.
6: Hold my hand, Orson. He may bite.
1: Now, madam, if you're taking the little boy...
6: I know where I'm taking him.
7: Speak up, Orson. Must I talk to this monster, Mother?
1: The feeling is mutual, son. Now, look, madam, I'm very sorry. I'm busy here.
6: Quiet, introvert. Why, Orson here is opportunity knocking at your door.
7: Oh, come. Let's have no understatement, Mother. Tell him who I am, what I've done.
6: Astound him, Mumsy.
7: Mumsy, and handle him, darling.
1: That child is spoiled, madam. He won't keep until morning.
6: I've got dry ice in his DVDs.
1: Well, he may make it, but who is this Trojan pony you have?
6: Mr. Allen, meet Orson Rooney, the greatest child star in Hollywood today.
1: Orson Rooney?
7: Yes. The critics say I'm half Mickey and half Welsh.
1: You are all Mickey as far as I am concerned. Now listen, who sick you two Joes on me?
6: You're here to make a picture with Jack Benny, aren't you?
1: Well, so what?
6: You two have got to have some talent in the picture.
7: Yes, you're going to need a name. I am a name.
1: You are a name I would hate to be called, son. What have you ever done in pictures?
6: Tell him, Mumsy. In 1937, in Bachelor Mother, yes. Orson's one line was the high spot. He said,
7: "Begone, father. You're no father of mine." Straight out.
6: In 1938, in Bachelor Aunt, again Orson was the high spot. He said,
7: "Begone, father. You're no father of mine." Straight out.
1: Mm-hmm.
6: In 1939, in Bachelor Bachelor, Orson said,
7: "Begone, father. You're no father of mine." Straight out.
1: Mm-hmm.
6: You see, Orson's career has been a cavalcade of high spots.
1: Well, up to 19... That is only your opinion, madam. Up to 1939. What is he going to do in 1940?
6: That is up to you.
1: Mm-hmm.
7: Yes, what is it going to be? In 1940, is Orson Rooney hitting a high spot?
1: No, in 1940, Fred Allen is hitting a low spot. Take this.
6: Oh, you beast!
1: Oh, excuse my short leg, lady. I was aiming for the ball.
6: I've never been so insulted in my life. Let's go.
7: Yes, back out, Mother. Here comes his other foot.
1: And now, ladies and gentlemen, the Merry Max.
8: Fred, the Merry Max. What about the newsreels?
1: No, Harry, we haven't any time for the newsreels now.
8: Oh.
1: According to the studio clock, it's time for the Merry Max to sing for us, Ezekiel Saw the Wheels.

0: you. And now, ladies and gentlemen, if the first four rows will please move back, I'll unleash our first guest of the evening, Mr. J. Stanford Snarlsworth, the Sunshine Boy.
1: A lot of nonsense. Radio, bah.
0: Well, I take it that you don't like radio, sir.
1: I don't like anything. Does that answer your question?
0: Well, are you always as amiable as this, Mr. Snarlsworth?
1: Sure, I got an even disposition, always mad. I bark at dogs and even make faces at babies.
0: Well, I bet that makes you very popular with the women.
1: Women? They're a plague. There's my wife. She always used to greet me at the breakfast table with one of those cheery smiles. Well, I soon put a stop to that. I hate everybody. I even hate myself for being so grouchy.
0: Well, have you any idea what makes you so easy to get along with, Mr. Snarlsworth?
1: Of course not. If I had, I wouldn't be this way, would I?
0: Well, then maybe Harry Von Zell might be able to help you out. You think you can, Harry?
2: Well, Fred, I'm afraid not. His sounds like rather an advanced case. But I can help anyone who has an ordinary grouch because they feel sluggish, headachy, and under the weather. I can help those people by suggesting that they take Sal Hepatica. For Sal Hepatica speedily helps you feel your best again. That's easy to understand, too, because this famous saline acts quickly in two ways.
3: First, as a laxative, Sal Hepatica is speedy, yet exceptionally gentle. Second, Sal Hepatica also helps counteract excess gastric acidity, which chases that sickish feeling fast.
2: That is why so many physicians recommend Sal Hepatica, and why millions of people have found it to be an ideal laxative. So get a bottle of Sal Hepatica from your druggist, and simply put two teaspoonfuls in a glass of water and drink it. Soon, head clearing, pep returning, you begin to feel like your old self again when you take Sal Hepatica for a faster comeback.

0: Thank you. Mr. Van Steeden bowing. He wants to see if his dandruff will come out, I guess. But Peter Van Steeden and his son, Kiss 17, have just played a number called Six Lessons from Madame Lazonga. The librettist apparently wrote himself out on the title. There are no lyrics for the song. Now, our guest tonight, ladies and gentlemen. Oh, hello, Portland.
1: Hello.
0: Well, are you enjoying life here in Hollywood?
1: I'll say. Mom has been taking me around all the studios trying to get me into pictures.
0: No kidding.
1: Yes. Mama said I used to look like Shirley Temple before Shirley Temple looked like Shirley Temple.
0: You did, really? Well, why didn't your mother put you into pictures then?
1: Well, Mama said nobody wanted anybody who looked like Shirley Temple until Shirley Temple went in pictures.
0: Oh, well, how does your mother expect to get you into pictures now?
1: Mama says now I look like Claudette Colbert.
0: But isn't there a girl using that name in pictures now?
1: Yes, Mama found that out today.
0: Oh, Scriber's been talking, hey? Well, what's your... Clear Schreiber, somebody. What's your mother's next move?
1: Mama says if I live long enough, I'll look like Mae Rosen.
0: So?
1: So, I've still got one more chance.
0: Gosh, I nearly blew that line so bad. I can do it from memory. I have a short memory, and it's a short routine. But personally, Portland, I think your mother is semi-askew mentally. You can't be a success in pictures just because you look like two people.
1: Thomas Edison was.
0: Well, how do you mean?
1: As a boy, Tom Edison looked like Mickey Rooney.
0: And?
1: As a man, he's the sitting image of Spencer Tracy.
0: Yes, Edison was sure lucky. He's the only famous man who lived that didn't look like Don Ameche.
1: That reminds me, is Don Ameche taking your place?
0: Taking my place where?
1: Well, Jack Benny said Sunday night he was putting you out of his picture.
0: Look, Benny can't put out a hot foot. Benny can't even get into Paramount today unless Rochester's with him.
1: Jack said he was having them tear up your contract.
0: Oh, yeah? Well, whoever tears up my contract is going to have some mighty expensive confetti on his hands.
1: If you're going to be together in the picture, why is Jack going to Honolulu?
0: Well, that shows what Benny knows about pictures. Now, our picture opens with a long shot of Benny in Honolulu. He's going to Honolulu for the long shot. He doesn't even know they build sets in studios.
1: What is a long shot in pictures?
0: Benny. He hasn't been in Dennis Day's clapping under protest. He's... You know what happens, Dennis? You're through as of that last that last decibel disturbance there. But enough about Benny, Big Baby Sandy, as we call him around North Rockbury. Tell me, who is our guest tonight?
1: He's the man who casts all the horses and cattle used in Paramount Pictures.
0: Oh, he's a cattle caster, hey?
1: That's right. Mr. Allen, meet Jack Boyle.
0: Well, good evening, Mr. Boyle.
2: Good evening, Fred.
0: Alan, yes.
2: Yeah.
0: There are different doors in the studio. I mean, this is the Alan program, Mr. Boyle, in case it comes up later. Well, good. Portland tells me, Mr. Boyle, you know, people with all these doors walk in and get on the wrong program, you know, and then wonder why they're not paid off in later life. Portland tells me, Mr. Boyle, that you are a prairie talent scout for Paramount.
2: That's right, Fred. I've been supplying Paramount pictures with horses and cattle for 16 years.
0: Well, yours is certainly an unusual profession, Mr. Boyle. How did you happen to take up this career as a stockyard salesman?
2: Well, Fred, I started out in 1923 as a cowboy actor. I soon saved enough money, so I went into this business.
0: Oh, you mean you preferred renting animals to being a movie actor, Mr. Boyle?
2: It's a lot safer, Fred.
0: Wait a minute. Was this Mr. Boyle's throat cleared before we went on? If it was, you won't have to bother with it again. Well, then you say it's a lot safer?
2: The horse never becomes box office poison.
0: Oh, how right you are. Well, tell me, Mr. Boyle, for what big pictures have you cast the cattle?
2: Well, there was Wells Fargo, The Plainsman, Bojess, Union Pacific, and I just finished working on the new Cecil B. DeMille mid-the-mill picture, Northwest Mounted Police. I supplied almost 1,000 horses.
0: 1,000 horses? Well, isn't it rather complicated being the manager of so many equine thespians, Mr. Boyle?
2: Well, how do you mean, Fred?
0: Well, for instance, how does a horse's agent collect his commission? Now, after an equine player has done a day's work, you as his agent can't stick your head in the horse's feed bag and eat 10% of his oats. Or can you?
2: Not exactly, Fred. I'm paid by the company according to the work the horses do.
0: Oh, you mean different horses have different salaries?
2: Well, that's right. An ordinary movie horse gets $5 a day, but a trained horse gets $100 a week.
0: Well, that ain't hay, is it? But I guess the horse wishes it was. But tell me, does preparing just give us a signal. Always happy to oblige. But I imagine... But tell me, Mr. Boyle, does preparing horses for camera duty present any special problems?
2: Yes, horses are the same as movie stars, Fred. They require makeup. Mm-hmm. They have doubles and stand-ins. And some of them even go Hollywood and try to steal scenes.
0: You have horse hams, too, do you? Well, tell me, how do you make horses up?
2: Well, making up a horse usually consists of dyeing it another color or some harmless solution.
0: Dyeing it? You mean that the horse the Lone Ranger has been riding around all these years is in reality a peroxide blonde?
2: I don't know about silver, Fred, but I have to make up animals in a lot of my pictures.
0: Well, do you have character horses to play old man stallions? You know, do you line their faces and stick gray manes on them, do you?
2: I know, but sometimes two stars will ride horses that look almost alike. We change their markings to avoid confusion.
0: Oh, well, do you do anything besides dye the horses? You know, do you put red enamel on their hooves, pluck their fetlocks, or give them an upsweep tail do?
2: Sometimes, Fred.
0: But you say horses have doubles and stand-ins, Mr. Boyle. Now, what does a horse with four legs need with a stand-in?
2: A horse that's ridden by a star is too important to be risked in jumps and falls, Fred. We make up other horses to look like him for action shots.
0: You haven't got to catch a train or anything. This isn't a quickie we're making. We got time. We got 35 minutes yet. But you say you make up another horse to look like the star's horses for action shots. There's more to this horse business, I can see, than meets the eye. Now tell me, what about cattle?
2: Well, cattle are much easier to handle than horses, Fred.
0: Well, what about those herds of cattle you use in prairie scenes? Now, what becomes of these cows when you're finished with the picture? You just send them around to central casting, do you?
2: No, I sell the herd back to the meat packers.
0: Oh, you mean the steak that I ate in the drive-in this noontime might have been playing opposite Hopalong Cassidy yesterday?
2: It's possible, Fred.
0: Well, isn't it rather risky leaving a herd of steers around loose on a Hollywood lot, Mr. Boyle?
2: Well, how do you mean, Fred?
0: Well, haven't you ever caught an actor bearing down on a fat steer with a knife and fork, calorie bent?
2: Not yet.
0: Well, I heard about one picture they were making for some independent company around here. The director was taking a close-up of a cow's head. Well, when he pulled back the camera, the rest of the cow was gone. The cast had eaten the cow right up the backbone to the collarbone, Mr. B. But I imagine you come across some odd problems in your business, Mr. B.
2: Yes, I occasionally do, Fred.
0: What would you say has been dilemma number one in your 16 cinematic

0: Mr. B?
1: Yes, I occasionally do, Fred.
0: What would you say has been dilemma number one in your 16 cinematic year?
1: I guess it was in connection with the picture Buck Benny Rides Again.
0: Yeah, there was another problem connected with that? What was your problem?
1: It was keeping Jack Benny on his horse.
0: Aha. Now we are getting someplace. Confidentially, Mr. Boyle, how did you keep Benny in the saddle? Did you use new skins?
1: Well, Fred, it was pretty hectic.
0: Say, tell me, what happened when Mr. Benny confronted his mount?
1: Well, Mr. Benny looked at the horse, and the horse looked at Mr. Benny, then the horse started to walk off the set.
0: Yes, there are some things even a horse won't stand for. Well, Mr. Boyle, I imagine Paramount will be sending for you soon to work in the new Jack Benny picture.
1: Are they using horses in this one too, Fred?
0: Well, not that I know of, but when the picture's finished, the publicity department may refuse to rave about Benny's work, and that is where you will come in, Mr. Boyle.
1: But I'm just a horse and cattleman, Fred.
0: I know, but you can provide the necessary bull.
1: Oh, I get it. Good night.
0: Good night, and thank you, Mr. Jack Boyle. Now, ladies and gentlemen, Miss Betty Jane Rhodes heard that we had to leave Wynn Murray in New York to keep an eye on the World Fair, and so Miss Betty Jane Rhodes has kindly volunteered to save what's left of the day. Her song, Exactly Like You.

You make me feel so grand, for I want to hand the world to you. You seem to understand, you foolish little scheme, I'm scheming, dream on, dreaming.

0: See, ladies and gentlemen, the radio and the newspapers and magazines are so full of contests lately that I'm sure you'll all be interested in our next guest, one Mr. Joseph Doakes, habitual contest winner. Mr. Doakes.
1: Good evening, Mr. Allen and fellow contestants.
0: Thank you. Is it true, Mr. Doakes, that during the past week you have won a telescope, a honey bear, and a set of dishes in contest?
1: That's correct, Mr. Allen.
0: Well, I understand you won the telescope in a contest sponsored by the I Spy Eyeglass Company. Now, would you mind telling us what your entry was?
1: No, indeed. My entry was, I like I Spy glasses because they are the best.
0: Well, that was certainly a bullseye. Now, about the honey bear. That contest was sponsored by Prometheus's Pretty Pretzel.

0: wasn't it?
1: Yes, sir. And my prize-winning slogan for that was, I like Prometheus' pretty pretzels because they are the best.
0: Oh, you're certainly so consistent, aren't you? Now, if the makers of Sal Hepatica were to run a contest...
1: I'd say, I like Sal Hepatica because it is the best.
0: Hunt, you might. But why would you say it is the best?
1: Well, I don't know.
0: Well, if you don't know, then you couldn't find a better man to tell you than Harry Von Zell. Harry, please.
2: Well, Sal Hepatica is ideal to take when you feel sluggish, headachy, and need a laxative, because this famous sparkling saline gives you a faster comeback. In the first place, as a laxative, Sal Hepatica is quick-acting, yet very gentle. In the second place, Sal Hepatica also helps counteract excess gastric acidity, which chases that sickish feeling fast. So, ladies and gentlemen, get a bottle of Sal Hepatica from your druggist and simply put 2 teaspoonfuls in a glass of water and drink it. See how soon you feel more alert, alive, more like your old self again when you take gentle, quick-acting Sal Hepatica. The Fred Allen Show will continue immediately following a brief pause for your station identification.

0: And now, ladies and gentlemen, the question of the week. This is Mr. and Mrs. Average Man's Round Table, where three persons selected from our studio audience are invited to give their opinions on a question that concerns some prominent issue of the day. These little sessions are entirely unrehearsed. Fred is taking his place now at the round table, where he meets his fellow debaters for the first time.
1: Yes, Harry.
0: Are you prepared, Fred?
1: Yes, Harry.
0: Oh,
1: I am prepared. Good evening, good evening, good evening. The forum is officially open if Portland will kindly introduce the first member of our little committee here.
2: Yes, Mr. Victor Woke from New York City.
1: Well, good evening, Mr. Woke.
3: Good evening, Mr. Woke.
1: Excuse me, I guess it's still afternoon here in California, isn't it? But tell me, you live in New York City, do you?
3: That's right.
1: What are you doing out here in California? Did you get on a wrong bus at 42nd Street or something?
3: No, not quite. I'm a graduate student at the California Institute of Technology.
1: You are a graduate student at the California... Well, if you live in New York City, wouldn't it be more convenient for you to go to college in New York instead of going to the University of California? Or are you commuting?
3: No, the California Institute is a particularly excellent school, as Milliken would say.
1: Oh, as Milliken would say. Claire Milliken, somebody.
3: That but, won't go on in the second
1: but,
3: show.
1: But tell me, what are you studying that makes it imperative that you come here to California to study, Mr. Wolf?
3: I'm in the electrical engineering department, and I'm working in the high voltage laboratory.
1: In the high voltage laboratory?
3: Yes.
1: Are you working on any particular problem?
3: At present, no.
1: You aren't?
3: No.
1: But what are you doing? Isn't it pretty dangerous to be in a high voltage laboratory if you're not doing anything? You're working on some problems, aren't you?
3: Well, we're getting ready to attack some new problem now, but we're not working on it.
1: That's oh, I see. Well, I can think of a lot of other places I would rather hang around in a high-voltage laboratory. Well, thank you a lot, Mr. Woke. And now, Portland.
2: Miss Sylvia Lewis from Hollywood, California.
1: Oh, good evening, Miss Lewis.
4: Good evening, Mr. Allen.
1: May I ask, you work here? Are you in business here in Hollywood, are you?
4: Yes, I work as a secretary to motion picture people.
1: A private secretary, are you?
4: Private secretary.
1: Oh, I see. You're just one private secretary, huh? You're not a chain store. I mean, you're not a company
4: well,
1: or anything like
4: that. Well, as a matter of fact, almost. You... My partner, Billy Tosig, and I run a secretarial bureau, and we have a staff of people.
1: Oh,
4: and we're all private secretaries to motion picture people.
1: Oh, you're a wholesale secretary. Well, that's good. Tell me, what services do you give, Miss Lewis?
4: Well, we help them to find houses when they come here for the first time and tell them where to send the children to school and take dictation and work on manuscripts.
1: Well, I mean, if a person's coming out from New York, they send you a wire, and when they get here, you have supplied them with a house, a butler, cook, groceries, car, chauffeur, and everything, huh?
4: That's right. You said it much better than I could.
1: Well, I caught the gist, and I thought I'd save 30 seconds. But tell me, if people come here, suppose I came here with a cat and you rented a house for me, could you arrange to have a mouse run through on the half hour? Give the cat a little workout.
4: That would be easy. There are lots of them in Hollywood.
1: Well, Miss Lewis. And now, Portland.
2: Mr. Jim Kelso from New York City.
1: Mr. Kelso, may I ask your racket or...
5: I'm a movie actor, Mr. Allen.
1: A movie actor? Celluloid bait, are you? Do you agree with Mr. Boyle's argument, Mr. Kelso, that horses have a longer life in pictures than actors? Do you agree with Mr. Boyle, who just said in his interview?
5: Yes, I do.
1: You do, really? If you had it all over again, to do all over, would you rather be a horse, Mr.
5: Much rather.
1: You would, really? Well, that, you could give your agent hydrophobia. Well, that brings us to our question. Tonight we consider a problem that is causing grave concern in many of our cities throughout the country at the present time. It is the automobile driver. Now, as we know, an automobile doesn't become a party to an accident of its own accord. The automobile is driven to it. Driver's licenses are issued to applicants who pass physical and driving tests. Mental tests are not required. Now, our question tonight is, should motorists, in addition to passing eye tests, physical tests, and driving tests, be required to pass an intelligent test?
5: Now, how do you feel about the intelligence test, Mr. Wolf?
3: Why, yes, I think that might be a very good idea. Very often, problems arise that are not purely mechanical, and...
5: You think a person who would pass an intelligence test would be able to function quicker to his own advantage and with better results than a person who had not passed intelligence?
3: Probably.
5: Well, now, wait a minute. I don't know whether you're right or not. Now, tell me, don't you think that a healthy truck driver would have better coordination than a neurotic college professor driving along under the same circumstances? Huh? Well, it's something on both sides. Now, you are for the intelligence test, am I right? All right, thank you, Mr. Wolk. And now, Miss Lewis, how do you feel about the intelligence test?
4: Oh, I'm absolutely opposed to it.
5: You're opposed to it?
4: Yes.
5: Why, may I ask?
4: Because...
5: You think it will eliminate all women drivers? Why, was that
4: exactly,
5: what...
4: Exactly, yes.
5: Oh, I'm sorry. That's awful. I stole your laugh, Miss Lewis. I didn't know you were going to say that. I give you my word, I am not psychic. I didn't read your mind. Without my glasses, I can't read anything. Well, thank you. You are opposed to it. Only on that ground?
4: Mm-hmm. I think women are very intelligent, and therefore, supposedly, they're bad drivers. Of course, I'm a very bad driver, so I'm inclined to
5: Well, you can't judge all women by your own driving proclivities, Miss Lewis. But you are against it. All right, Mr. Kelso, how do you feel about the intelligence test?
6: I'm in favor of it also.
5: You are also in favor of the intelligence test. You think we would have a better class of drivers rampant on the streets?
6: Oh, yes.
5: Of course, I don't know about the driving around here. I see people at the wheel as they go by. Apparently, they don't know whether they're driving a car or operating a surfboard. I know that out here on Vine Street, hundreds of cars go up and down every day, and the street is as good as new. It shows the... shows the drivers are driving on a beam or something. Well, our little committee stands apparently 2 for the intelligence test and 1 against it. Our committee has dozed off, and I know that's right, 2 for and 1 against. I do feel confident, however, that our little conference tonight will have no immediate effect on the motorist situation around the country. Something tells me, though, that if all car owners had to pass an intelligence test tonight, the only man driving a car tomorrow would be Einstein. On this note of FOB futility, our forum adjourns, and thank you all for your kind cooperation. Thank you. And now, ladies and gentlemen, the Merrimacks, who are a little nervous. Harry didn't introduce the Merrimacks. Ladies and gentlemen, these are the Merrimacks over on your right. This is their first trip to Hollywood, and I know you'll be glad to hear their version of Take Your Girlie to the Movies.

0: Thank you, ladies and gentlemen. In the words of the immortal...
1: Pardonnez-moi, Monsieur Amir, you are Fred Allen.
0: Well, that would depend. Are you from the finance company, sir?
1: No, je suis. That is to say, I am the proprietor of the restaurant Chapeau Bruin.
0: Chapeau Bruin?
1: Oui.
0: Well, it's just another brown derby to me, brother. Now, look, I am not interested
1: Monsieur, I come to ask permission that at my restaurant... we may name after you a dish.
0: Now, look, Harry, I'm only out in Hollywood less than a week, and they want to name a fish after me,
1: Fish? No, monsieur. Dish. And it is superb. Tender young breast of chicken, baked under glass with mushrooms covered with cream. This pièce de résistance is served with the potatoes smashed and green peas fresh from the garden.
0: And you want to call that the Alan Bloom plate, eh?
1: Oui.
0: Well, it's all right with me. It sounds like quite a tempting tidbit, doesn't it, Harry?
2: Yes, certainly does, Fred. But there's one important thing you ought to remember about that dish.
0: Well, what's that?
2: Well, all the foods in it are soft and creamy and well-cooked.
0: Well, what about it? They taste good, don't they?
2: Oh, certainly, Fred. But like so many of the foods we eat nowadays, you know, they deprive our gums of the exercise they need to keep them firm and healthy. As a result, gums often become soft and tender and more susceptible to trouble. And that, ladies and gentlemen, is one of the biggest reasons for the steadily increasing popularity of Ipana toothpaste. For when used with massage, Ipana helps give our gums the stimulation they need for firmness and health. When you realize, in addition to that, that Ipana and massage also gives you cleaner, brighter teeth, then you can readily understand this outstanding tribute to its merits.
3: In a 1940 national survey conducted among thousands of dentists all over America, it was found that twice as many dentists personally use Ipana as any other dental preparation, paste, powder, or liquid. In fact, more than the next three dentifrices combined.
2: Well, ladies and gentlemen, make their choice your choice. Start now to use Ipana toothpaste.
0: Thank you. And now, ladies and gentlemen, what's left of the mighty Alan R. player. Tonight, these undernourished punchinellos present a hillbilly court drama called Self-Defense, or the judge was a vegetarian, so he couldn't mete out justice. Overture, Peter.
4: Nice rooms, His Honor, Judge Allen.
5: Hey,
4: Order in the court. First case, Sheriff.
6: First case is strolling troubadours. Charge is disturbing peace.
4: Quiet, please. Ordering, what you been doing, boys?
7: Well, we was with Major Bowles' unit 207 and a half.
4: 207 and a half, eh?
7: Yeah, passing through here, we fell out of the freight car. We've been singing in backyards working our way home.
4: Well, charge here says you boys was disturbing the peace.
7: Well, we was only singing, Judge. That ain't disturbing the peace.
4: Well, that all depends, son. Let me hear the evidence. Court will hear the
7: Judge,
4: evidence.
7: Judge, okay. One, two, boys.
8: You're the flower of my heart. Sweet and old, sweet and old.
7: Well, what's your verdict, Judge?
4: That's 30 days. My records are twisted here. Next case, People versus Hose is Fun. Charge is murder.
9: Murder?
4: Order in the court. Murder, ain't it, clerk?
6: Ain't only murder, Judge. Charge says horse stealing, milk snatching, attempting to abscond with 10 cents worth of unguentine, and concluding with indecent dressing.
4: Well, Hose's got all the earmarks of a one-man crime wave, Sheriff.
6: Yep.
4: You concur, hey? Well,
6: yes, sir.
4: Proceed with the case. First witness.
6: Popper Tate Boy, rancid.
10: Present, Judge.
4: You rancid Tate, are you, boy?
10: Yes, sir.
4: Tain't noticeable from here. Your occupation, rancid?
10: Oh, afternoons, I play hooky, Judge.
4: Yeah. What are you up to morning, Spraff?
10: Mornings, attend McCall's General Store at Bevan's Corners.
4: What do you know about Hosey Spunk, the defendant?
10: Well, Hosey come loping into Paul's store about sunup this morning.
4: Acting loco, was he?
10: Yeah. He was only wearing night clothes, Jed.
4: Night clothes, a two-piecer, Futuramas, or what you call him?
10: Oh, he was wearing a night shirt. One of them flower bag and symbols.
4: Uh-huh.
10: Said Tewsbury on the back.
4: Yeah. What's a man shopping for in his bed gear, Sam?
10: Posey was a hootin' and a hollering, Jed. Said he had to have 10 cents worth of onion peel in a hurry.
4: Yeah? Where was Hosey Bird?
10: He said I was too young to know.
4: Yeah.
10: Claimed to just rid 20 miles on horseback. I could take it up from there.
4: Well, did you catch on, Lancehead?
10: I knowed he was spine scorched, Jed. I let out a woohoo and the sheriff comes tearing in.
4: Yeah, stand down, son. Help him down, Sheriff.
6: It was like Rancher says, Jed. I come streaking in and Hosey was there looking like low man in a strip poker game.
4: Yeah. Yeah, give him a taste of law, did you?
6: Yeah, I certainly did. Pulled my gun and I says, look here. Hosey Spunk, you're going to the clink.
4: Yeah, locked him up, eh?
6: Yep. Hosey kept dancing in his cell, yelling for Ungentine.
4: Yell for anything else, did he?
6: Just food, Jed. Lord, I never seen a man so hungry in all of my born days. He was snapping at the gravy matting in my whiskers.
4: It was. Stomach must have been as empty as a politician's hat when he's got it on, Sheriff.
6: Yes, sir. He ate 15 hamburgers, cellophane and all. He was eating like an acid.
4: Lord, prisoner that hungry to eat the town into a higher tax rate.
6: Yes, I was fixing to turn him loose, Judge, but just before noon, I got word that Rufe Tully had been found dead, so I held Hosey for murder.
4: Rufe Tully? What was Rufe to Hosey?
6: Hosey was Rufe's hired man.
4: Oh.
6: Yeah, sure, they run a small truck farm together.
4: Well, this is getting gripping, Sheriff, but you ain't proved nothing.
6: Yeah, wait a minute now. I'm closing in on him, Jimmy.
4: Well, don't seem like low men needing 10 cents worth of ungentine and a gross of hamburgers to have time to stop for killing, Sheriff.
6: My next witness will show the connection.
4: Well, we'll see. Okie beebe dokie. Mrs. Watson, take the stand. Mrs. Watson.
5: I'm coming, Jeff, and I'm telling you I'm a wreck.
4: Well, you're starting off telling the truth. What happened?
5: Well, my husband and me has the next farm to Rufe and Hosey.
4: You have next farm, eh?
5: Yeah.
4: What do you know about this murder, Mrs. Watson?
5: Well, just before daybreak, I was out milking the cow.
4: Yeah.
5: I heard a shot come from over by Hosey's house.
4: You run over to investigate, did you?
5: No, I was milking, Jed. I had my hands full.
4: Yeah. Yeah, and two left over. Well, what happened after the shot?
5: Well, Hosey comes sprinting out of the house in his nightshirt.
4: Yeah?
5: He leaped the fence and come running up to me.
4: You holler, did you?
5: No, I was feeling kind of coy. I says, folks can catch cold going out with no hats on, Mr. Spunk.
4: You're a card. Must have you over sometime. Well, what did you say to that?
5: Nothing, Jed. Hosey was all excited. Climbed under my cow and drained her in 4 swallers.
4: Wipe his mouth with her tail, did he?
5: Nope. Dried his lips on her flank.
4: Well, then what?
5: Well, without so much as a good day to you, Mrs. Watson, Hosey jumped on my husband's horse and galloped off towards town.
4: You followed, did you?
5: Not me, Jed. He was riding like the wind. Lord, the back of that nightshirt was sticking out like a dashboard, Jed.
4: For sakes almighty.
5: Long about then, my husband Hank come running out. He seen the man riding out of the yard in his nightshirt, and he fired 2 shots at him.
4: Then
5: he fired 2 shots at me. Well, I hid in a churn till Hank cooled off. Then, after I scraped the butter off me, I told him the fact.
4: I see. Well, stand down.
5: Well, he didn't believe
4: I know. Stand down, Mrs. Watson. Hank Watson?
9: Judge.
4: This yarn gospel, your wife here, hearing that shot?
9: Yep, I went over to Rufe's to check up on it, and sure enough, Rufe was deader than a bull at a barbecue.
4: Now, assuming Hosey done the shooting, what'd be his motive, Hank?
9: Well, for its money, Judge. Them two was as poor as Richard Jelinek.
4: Well, they run a farm, didn't they?
9: Well, they couldn't raise nothing but weeds, Judge. Crows was flying over the place with their claws over their eyes. Couldn't stand to look at it.
4: Didn't they have no cattle?
9: Some cattle. They used to have a cow, but it got so bony it looked like a Venetian blind with skin on it.
4: No horse?
9: The horse got so weak he couldn't stand on its legs. used to creep around the field on his stomach.
4: You never heard no words between Roof and Hosey?
9: No. They just used to work around, looking like any minute they was expecting a buzzard to tap them on the shoulder and say, "You're next, brother."
4: Well, stand down, Hank.
9: I don't think
4: I know, stand down. Don't care what you think, for the Lord. Hosey Spunk, take the witness chair, stand there.
11: I can't sit down, Jed.
4: That's right. In all excitement, you never did get that ungentine, did you?
11: No. Still feel like I'm wearing a forest fire for pants, Jed.
4: Guilty or not guilty, Jose?
11: Guilty with an alibi, Jed.
4: You killed Roof Tully, did you?
11: It was self-defense, Jed.
4: Looks like you defended yourself permanent for Roof's concern.
11: Well, it was me or him, Jed. I had to shoot him.
4: Eh? What happened?
11: That's a long story.
4: Court will take a synopsis, Jose.
11: Okay. 8 years ago, I hired out to work for Roof. I was to get $10 a month in pounds.
4: $10 in pounds?
11: Yep. If Roof found $10, I was to get it.
4: Proceed.
11: Well, the first year I worked for Roof, he didn't pay me. But I was new there, so I let it slide.
4: Second year?
11: And things got worse. Roof gave me the farm. He started working for me.
4: How'd that work out?
11: I couldn't pay him, so the following year, Roof took the farm back. Everything we touched turned to weeds.
4: Weren't you growing nothing?
11: Just growing old, Jed.
4: Well, how'd you live?
11: And that's what started all the fussing. One day we was eating weeds.
4: Weeds?
11: Yep. Used to close our eyes and make out they was broccoli.
4: Jeepers creepers.
11: Now, you'd say, what's in that if you ate them, Jed? Well, one day we was trying to down the weeds and Roof spoke up.
4: Indigestion or was it words?
11: Yep, it was words.
4: Words, huh?
11: Roof says, I ain't no vegetarian. I gotta have meat. I says, where are you gonna find meat?
4: Nice coming back.
11: Well, Roof says, I'm going to kill the cow. And he did.
4: Then you had meat, eh?
11: On the horns, yes. The rest of the cow was pretty bony.
4: Yeah. You put that on the side of the plate, I reckon.
11: After Roof got a taste of meat, he calmed down for a week. And then I seen a strange look in his eyes.
4: What sort of a look?
11: It was a meat look, Jed.
4: A meat look, eh?
11: Yeah. As soon as he got it, Roof went out and killed the hen. The next time Roof had that look, the horse disappeared.
4: You two aren't eating horse meat.
11: Well, Roof took an oath it was bear, but I knowed it was horse.
4: Well, how could you tell?
11: And after I had three or four meals of that bear meat, I started whinnying and wearing harness for underwear.
4: What happened when you finished the horse?
11: Well, Roof was fine. And then one day he got that meat look again, Jed. And our dog disappeared.
4: Roof didn't barbecue no mongrel.
11: He told me it was a woodchuck. But the next day, sure enough, I started chasing cats and burying bones.
4: So when was this?
11: 2 weeks ago. Roof was good again for a time, and then I seen he was getting nervous.
4: You didn't have no animals left, did you?
11: No, Jed. Roof kept getting worse and worse. Last night we had brambles, and he wouldn't touch an area of thorn.
4: You didn't say nothing?
11: Nope. When I went to bed, Roof was pacing the floor.
4: Yeah.
11: This morning I heard a noise. I woke up, and there was Roof, Jed.
4: Doing what?
11: He had that meat look in his eyes. He was coming at me with a bottle of ketchup and a salt cellar. So I upped my gun and let him have it.
4: That's your story, Jose?
11: Yep, Jed. What's your verdict?
4: There's an old cannibal saying, Jose. It goes, one man's meat is another man's brother-in-law. If you hadn't shot, you'd be a pot roast today. Court finds you not guilty. Court's adjourned.

0: is the time of year, ladies and gentlemen, when graduating classes concern themselves with such pertinent issues as who is the best student or the finest athlete and so forth. And so tonight we follow through with our own elections. And after a careful count, we are very happy to report as follows. First, the one most likely to succeed.
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0: Well, another hour seems to have slipped away to add its little mite to eternity, ladies and gentlemen. But don't forget, next Wednesday night we bring you Vacation Hints.
3: How can I avoid a touch of the sun? Ask him for $2 first.
0: Oh. Your song of the week.
4: Old MacDonald had a tourist camp. E-I-E-I-O.
0: Just a minute. Nelson, just a minute, Nelson. That old MacDonald had a farm, isn't it?
4: You wouldn't know the old place now, bro.
0: And our guest will be...
2: 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Hear Phil Harris, the straight man, Jack Benny. If you miss Jack Benny Sunday night, tune in next Wednesday night.
0: Miss him. Ladies and gentlemen, there isn't one of us who hasn't a very deep sympathy for the unfortunate people of Europe, the old men, women, and little children who are today in such desperate need. I know that all of us want to help, to do our share. And we can help by giving to the American Red Cross. Thankful that we are able to give. Grateful that we're living in a country where we can answer this call for assistance. We live the American way. Let's give the American way. Thank you, and good night, ladies and gentlemen.

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0: present Arthur Lowe, John LeMessurier, and Clive Dunn in Dad's Army. Episode 15, Sorry, Wrong Number, featuring John Lorre and Ian Lavender, with this week's guests, Graham Stark, Bill Pertwee, Pearl Hackney, and Avril Angus. Here is the news, and this is John Snagg reading it. As the summer of 1940 drifts slowly by, Britain is still very much at war. The Home Guard goes from strength to strength, and no avenue is left unexplored in their ceaseless drive for efficiency. It is Saturday morning, and at the headquarters of the Warmington-on-Sea platoon, Captain Mannering is about to begin one of his lectures.
1: The subject of my lecture today is communications. Now, in the event of an invasion, it is obvious that enemy paratroopers will try and seize certain key points in the tower. Somerson, hand me the blackboard pointer, please.
2: I haven't got it, sir.
1: What do you mean you haven't got it? Of course you have. The billiard cue uses a pointer.
2: Yes, I know what you mean, sir, but I still haven't got it.
1: I distinctly remember telling you to bring the billiard cue.
2: No, sir, you've never said anything about bringing a billiard cue.
1: But I did... Oh, really?
3: Would a table tennis bat do, sir?
1: Of course it wouldn't, you stupid boy. Now, in the absence of a suitable pointer, I shall use my finger to point out the most likely places to be seized by the enemy.
4: This should be interesting.
2: Quiet, Walker, please.
1: Now, the key places are the gasworks, here, the railway bridge, here, telephone exchange, here, and the water reservoir, here. Now, with all these points out of action, the town would obviously be crippled. No gas, no trains, no telephones, and no water. After all, not many of us can last very long without water to drink.
4: I've managed it for years.
1: Yeah, be quiet. In short, all these parts of the town are absolutely vital. So, the object of the exercise is...
5: to stop the enemy getting his dirty hands on our vital parts.
1: Yeah. One way of putting it, I suppose. Now, we should post two men at each one of these points. In the event of an attack, one of the men will run to the nearest telephone box and phone me at the church hall here.
4: Excuse me, sir. If one of the men's running to phone you, what happens to the poor fella who's left behind?
6: He'll be running the other way.
1: Get Walker. This is not a matter for levity. No, the man who's left behind will pin the enemy down with constant withering fire.
5: Sir, it's going to be a bit difficult to keep up a constant withering fire. We've only got 5 rounds each.
1: Yeah. I realise that, Jones. You'll just have to make every shot tell. Now, you'll see on the plan that I've drawn that I have pinpointed the nearest telephone box to all these strategic points. In the case of the railway bridge, the nearest phone box is 100 yards away. Here. Gasworks. One here. 50 yards away. And the water reservoir. One here. Just outside the gates.
4: Here come mine. There's a phone box just outside the Hare and Hounds.
1: That's nowhere near a vital supply source.
4: That, sir, is a matter of opinion.
1: Now, the problem is the telephone exchange. Now, unfortunately, the nearest phone box is over 0.5 mile away, over here. So, there could be a considerable delay in summoning help.
2: Well, perhaps it would save time, sir, if we used one of the phones inside the exchange.
1: What? Oh, yes. Yes, of course. Yes. As a matter of fact, I was just about to say that. Testing you, see if you're on your toes.
2: Of course, quite an awfully clever little wheeze.
1: Yeah. Now, as soon as I receive your call, I shall relieve you at the head of a swift, mobile attacking force. Make sure that all your bicycles are in good working order.
4: There's only one thing, sir.
1: What's that, Fraser?
4: What happens if the phone box is out of order?
1: Well, in that case, as usual, we shall have to improvise. Anybody any suggestions?
5: Yes, sir.
1: Oh, good, good. Who's got the first suggestion?
5: Permission to speak, sir.
1: Yes, Jones.
5: Well, sir, one of us could climb to the top of the gasometer and heliograph down onto the church hall.
6: That's a long wait for someone to heliograph.
1: I don't think I quite follow you, Jones.
5: Heliograph, sir. You reflect the rays of the sun in a mirror, We used to signal like that when we were in the northwest frontier, India, you know, sir. That was when we was fighting the phantoms.
1: Yes,
5: you see,
1: yes,
5: sir.
1: All right. Well, yeah. Never mind that now.
5: They were boys. They used to come at you with a long knife and...
1: You know, Jones.
5: Well, you could, sir. You could, heliograph.
1: Yes, there's only one snag, Jones. We can't see the gasworks from the church hall.
3: Yeah, well, couldn't one of us be on top of the church tower, Mr. Mannering?
1: Yes, that's a good idea. Yeah, but make a note of that, Wilson. Wait a minute. There is a slight snag. We can't rely on the sun. After all, it might be raining.
3: Anyway, sir, I've just thought. We wouldn't be able to signal Sunday lunchtime.
1: Why not?
3: Well, with everyone cooking their Sunday dinners, the gasometer would be down.
1: Does everybody have their meal at the same time?
3: Well, we always have our Sunday dinner on a Sunday.
5: Permission to speak, sir? Why couldn't we shoot a hole in the top of the gasometer and then set light to it? You'd see that for miles.
1: I think you're going into the realms of fantasy now, Jones.
5: Oh, I don't know what he's talking about. Do you, Fraser? He asked for suggestions, didn't he? And what did you want to ask him for if he didn't want them? It's always the same with him.
2: Yes, all right, Jones, all right. Just settle down.
1: Now, still assuming that all the phones are out of action, how would we signal?
5: Permission to speak, sir.
1: Yes, Jones.
5: I know how we can signal from the railway bridge, sir. Just tap on the rails. You can hear that for miles if you put your ear on the line.
3: Yeah. A train might come along and run over your ear.
5: Don't be so silly. If you had your ear on the line, you'd hear the train coming, wouldn't you?
3: Of course you wouldn't, because you'd be listening for something
5: would.
3: Else. You wouldn't actually come along, would you?
1: All right, that's enough. Now, all this has stimulated a very interesting discussion. But in the meantime, we shall have to assume that the phone isn't out of action.
3: Ah, I'm not allowed to use a public telephone box, Mr. Mannering. My mum says it's unhygienic. She says you can catch things from the receiver.
1: You always hold it away from your face?
3: Ah, I tried that once, sir, but I couldn't hear.
1: So you've never really used the phone box?
3: No, sir.
1: Well, what do you do when you want to make a phone call?
3: Uncle Arthur lets me use the one in the bank.
1: Does he really?
3: I don't use it very often, though.
1: Very glad to hear it.
3: Only when I phone my auntie in Scotland.
1: Yeah. Well, sir, I'll talk to you later.
5: Mr. Mannering.
1: Yes, Corporal Jones.
5: I just wanted to say that I am not very experienced in using a phone box. You see, sir, I have spent a lot of my time in far-flung places. Some of them quite long, long way away. Them whirling dervishes, they don't do a lot of telephoning either, you see, sir.
1: They're all right. Now, there's only one thing for it. I shall have to make sure that you all know how to use a phone box.
3: Yes, but even if you show us, sir, my mum still won't let me use it.
1: Surely, Pike, with the enemy pounding at our gates, you could run the slight risk of an infection?
3: Well, I suppose so. I still don't like it, though. My mum says you get mastiffs in your ears.
1: Oh, yes. Now, we better go through this by numbers. On one, you pick up the phone. On two, you insert tuppence. Ching, ching. Ching, ching.
2: Sir, what is this, ching, ching thing?
1: Oh, really, was it? This is the sound of the coppers dropping into the box.
2: Ah.
1: Ching, ching.
2: Oh, I see.
1: Ching, ching. Now, I don't want you to be put off by the sound. Quite normal. The operator will then say, number please. And you ask for this number, which is Warmington C...
2: 333.
1: Yeah, I know what the number is. Warmington C 333. The operator will then say, I am connecting you. Now, when you hear me answer, press button A. All got that?
7: Yes.
1: Right, let's just try that, shall we? Wilson.
2: Yes, sir?
1: You can be the operator.
2: Oh, thank you, sir.
1: Now then, on one, you all pretend to pick up the telephone in your right hand. One.
7: One. One.
1: Good. Now on two, we all put our pennies in the slot.
3: Excuse me, Mr. Mannering.
1: What is it?
3: Can you change sixpence, please?
1: What on earth for?
3: I haven't got two pennies.
1: Stupid boy. We're just pretending. Now, here we go, then. Two.
8: Ching, ching, ching, ching.
1: Come on, Wilson. Number, please.
2: Number, please.
8: Warming to the sea. Three, three, three, three.
1: Get on with it, Wilson.
2: On what, sir?
1: I'm connecting you.
2: What for? Oh, yes. Yes, of course, I'm so sorry. I'm connecting you.
5: Mr. Speaker.
1: Yes, Jones.
5: Well, I thought you didn't put coppers in until the operator tells you.
4: No, you're wrong. You put them in first.
6: No, no, Jones is right. You put them in when the operator tells you.
1: All right. Only one way to settle this. It was tried out under actual combat conditions. Somerson, pull the men in outside. We march down to the phone box on the corner.

0: right, then. Now, I'm going to take you into this telephone box one at a time and make sure that you know how to use it. Right, Pike, you'd better come in first. Here you are.
1: Sir. Well, give me room, boy.
0: Right, now, here are 2 pennies. I'll lift the receiver. Put it to your ear. It won't bite you. That's better now. I want you to make the call to the church hall. There won't be a reply because there's no one there to answer. So you press button B and get the money back.
2: Yes, sir, yes.
0: Good. Now put the pennies in.
2: 1, 2. Oh, you were right, sir. They went ching-ching, just like you said.
3: Number, please.
2: Warrington on Sea. I've forgotten the number.
0: Stupid boy. It's Warmington. Just a minute. Wilson!
4: Yes?
0: Just checking on the number.
4: Uh-huh. Warmington on Sea, 333, sir.
0: Correct. Well done. Warmington on Sea, 333.
2: Warmington on Sea, 333.
3: I'm connecting you.
0: Now, let the phone ring for a bit. Then press button B and get the money back.
2: Yes, sir.
0: What have you pressed button A for?
2: Someone answered.
0: What?
2: Hello, Mum.
5: Is that you, Frank? Where are you phoning from?
2: I'm in a call box down the road.
5: I thought I told you never to use a public phone box.
2: Yeah, but it's not my fault, Mum. Mr. Manry made me do it.
5: Did he indeed? Well, I'll have a few words to say to him next time I see him.
2: Oh, he's here with me now.
5: Oh. Well, let me speak to him.
2: Right. Mum wants to speak to you.
6: Hello. Hello, Mrs. Pike. May I ask what you're doing in my office?
5: I brought Frank's scarf down for him to wear. He'll catch his death without it. And I heard the phone ring.
6: All the same, Mrs. Pike, you've no right to be in my office.
5: Now, look here, Mr. Mannering. What's the idea of letting my Frank use a public phone box? I've never let him use one before in his life. Why, he can catch all sorts of things from a phone. Well, you know yourself if you...
0: Wilson!
4: Yes, sir?
0: Come in and sort this out, will you? It's Mrs. Pike.
4: I'm coming, sir.
0: Now, Pike, you get out and let Sergeant Wilson...
2: Righto, sir. Will you say goodbye to Mum for me?
0: Don't forget. Yes.
2: Don't forget.
7: All right, sir. Thank you, sir. Hello, Mavis.
5: Oh, it's you, Arthur. Oh, I'd have thought you'd have known better than to let Frank use a public phone box.
7: Well, it's not my fault, Mavis.
5: Of course it's your fault.
7: Well, you mollycoddle that boy far too much, Mavis. I think you're being very silly.
5: Oh, silly am I? Well, you're silly if you think that I'm only here to administer to all your little comforts every evening.
7: Oh, really, Mavis?
5: You think that you've only got to knock at my door and I'll come running.
7: I've never asked you to run, Mavis.
5: You take me for granted, Arthur, and you always have taken me for granted, and I'm not going to stand for it any longer.
7: She's hung up, sir.
0: Thank goodness for that.
7: But what am I going to do?
0: I don't know what you're going to do. I've got a platoon to run. I can't be involved in your domestic squabbles. Right, Fraser, you're next.
8: Come in, sir. What of all the damn silly ideas showing us how to use a phone box.
9: What are you laughing at, Joe?
10: Well, we're on guard duty tonight outside the reservoir.
9: Well, so what?
10: Well, the point is, the gates of the reservoir are right on a corner, and there's one hell of a draft.
8: Whoa.
10: So, every so often, one of us shelters in the telephone box until his circulation gets going again.
9: Oh, that's a good idea.
10: Not all. You can ring up the odd girlfriend at the same time.
9: No, I don't have any odd girlfriend.
10: And neither had I. Until I'd stood about on that corner all night long. You want to try it? Woo-hoo! Well, hey. Come on, Jock. Get out of that phone box. It's your turn outside.
8: All right, all right. Hey, listen to that lot. There's going to be a heavy raid on London tonight.
10: Yeah, sounds like it. Right, well, you kick your ice skin, and I'm going to... Here, just a minute. That one sounds a bit odd, doesn't it?
3: Yeah, I think it's coming down. I've got it. Here, there she is. She's just going down behind those trees. Scoop up, it's landed in the reservoir.
10: Look at that. Smack in the middle of the reservoir.
3: Here, is it one of ours? Or is it one of theirs?
10: Theirs.
3: It's a doornail, of course.
10: But what are we going to do?
3: Remember what Captain Manling said? One of us is to run and phone him while the other one keeps up a constant weathering fire.
10: Well, if you're going to do that, you're going to need plenty of ammo, right? Here, you better take mine. Have you got something on you?
3: No, I haven't.
10: Well, don't bother. I'll reverse the charges.
11: Corporal Jones?
0: Yes, sir.
11: Tell the men to keep their heads down. Don't anybody getting shot at.
0: Very good, sir.
11: By the way, where's Walker?
3: He went off to phone you.
11: That was half an hour ago.
3: Ah, he'll have run away. I always knew he was no good.
12: Perhaps he's gone to the pictures.
11: Oh, don't be absurd.
12: There's a good film on at the embassy. That's all about aircraft. It's funny that, isn't it, Uncle Arthur?
13: Well, I wouldn't really know. I haven't seen it.
12: No, I mean, it's funny that the film's all about aircraft. It didn't mean there's funny
11: talking.
12: Films.
11: Stop talking. Stop talking, the pair of you. The fact is that Walker's not here.
9: Yeah, and that's cowardice in the face of the enemy. That's number one field punishment, tied to the wheel of a gun carriage.
12: Well, we haven't got a gun carriage.
3: Well, we'll just have to improvise.
11: Be quiet. I can't understand why that plane hasn't sunk.
7: Well, that's because the reservoir's only a quarter full, you see. The aircraft's sitting on the bottom at about 4 feet of water. When it's full up, the water's at least 16 foot deep.
11: I want to know how we're going to tackle the plane, Wilson. I'm not interested in the waterworks statistics.
7: Sorry, sir.
11: No sign of anybody in it. Must have all jumped out by parachute.
9: Permission to speak, sir.
11: Yes, Jim.
9: Why don't we call on them to surrender in official terms? And then if they do not answer, we will be cognizant of the fact that they are not there and have sprung off previous.
11: Thank you, Jones. Anybody know the German for surrender?
9: No, sir, but Antioch is German for hands up.
11: Yes, I think you've told us that before. Might as well try it, I suppose.
9: Handy hop! Handy hop!
11: Too dark. Probably can't see us. We need something white to wave. Pike, a white scarf you're wearing. That'll do. Take it off.
12: I can't take this off.
11: Don't argue. I'll take it off at once.
12: My mum was furious about this. She hasn't forgiven Uncle Arthur yet for what he said to her over the phone this afternoon.
11: Oh, don't prevaricate, boy. Now then, in a second, I'm going to get Corporal Jones to wave the scarf. At the same time, I want you all to shout at once. Are you all ready?
3: I will,
11: yes,
3: ready.
11: Sir. Right, Jones. Wave the scarf.
9: Here I go, sir.
11: Stand by, men.
9: Handy hop! Permission to speak, sir. There is somebody in the plane.
12: Look at my scarf. Look, Uncle Arthur, it's shot full of holes. All through.
11: Bloody cheek.
7: I've never heard you swear before, sir.
11: I've never felt like this before, Wilson. Damn foreigners. Coming over here and then having the cheek to fire on us. About time they were taught a lesson. We'll show them. They're up against us now, people with guts. Jones.
0: Sure.
11: Go and phone GHQ for help.
0: Yes, sir, yes, sir. I'm going now, sir.
11: Yeah, wait a minute.
0: So, what is it, sir?
11: You don't know the number.
0: I do, sir, I do. It's Warmington on C 333.
11: Don't be ridiculous, that's the church hall. No good phoning there, we're all here.
0: Oh, yes, sir, sorry, sir.
11: Now, look, sir. I've written the number down on this piece of paper. 166. You got that? 166. Now, that's a secret number. So immediately after you've used the phone, destroy it.
0: The post office aren't going to like that, sir.
11: Not the phone, you idiot. The piece of paper.
0: Yes, yes, I understand, sir.
11: God's sake, go, Jones, and good luck. The rest of you spread out and keep your heads down.
0: Oh. Now, let's see. Now, what was the number? What was the number? Where's that bit of paper? Yes. Right, yes. Ah, that's right. 991. That's it, 991.
14: Number, please.
0: 991, please.
14: One moment. Press button A.
13: This is the embassy here.
15: Oh, good. Can you help me?
13: Certainly, sir. Tonight, one of our aircraft is missing.
15: That's funny. I thought it was one of theirs.
13: No, it's one of our aircraft is missing. It went up 5 minutes ago.
15: Well, it's come down now.
13: No, sir, it doesn't come down to 10:30. If you hurry, you'll just catch it. Eric Portman and Gucci were visiting it.
15: Really? Well, why are they shooting at us?
13: No, sir, they're not still shooting. They finished some time ago.
15: They're not finished? Well, they're shooting right now. Can't you hear them? Listen, if my mates don't get off too sweet, they'll be in dead trouble. They've got to have help.
13: Now, look here, you. If you don't get off that phone, I'll send a policeman round.
15: I need help. I need help.
13: You're telling me.
15: Hey, wait a minute. Wait a minute. Don't hang up. Oh, dear. What am I going to do? I haven't got any more pennies now. Where's the torch? Oh, oh, that's better. In the event of emergency, lift the phone and press button. Oh, well, here goes.
13: Emergency? Which service do you require? Fire, police, or ambulance?
15: There's an enemy plane in the reservoir. I want GH Area Command Quarters.
13: Oh. I'm sorry, I can only get you fire, police, or ambulance. Is the plane on fire?
15: No, no, it's not.
13: Well, then you don't want fire service, do you, then? What about ambulance? Anybody hurt?
15: Well, not yet.
13: Oh, I don't think they'll send ambulance just on the off chance. What about the police? Is the plane causing obstruction?
15: No, no, no, not really, no.
13: Well, what's it doing?
15: It's shooting at us.
13: Oh, what a shame. I'm so sorry. I wish I could help you. But I only deal with emergencies. Ta-ta.
15: Ta-ta. What do you mean, ta-ta? No, hello, hello, hello. Hey, hello.
16: In that phone box?
15: Come
16: on, put that light out. Oh, it's you. What do you think you're doing, flashing your torch like that? Do you realise there are enemy planes overhead?
15: Yes, and there's one down in the reservoir.
16: What are you talking about?
15: Well, an enemy plane crashed in the reservoir.
16: Oh, well, you're a home guard. Why aren't you dealing with it? What are you doing hiding in this phone box?
15: I'm not hiding. I'm not hiding. I'm trying to get onto GH quarters for help. And I've got no more coppers left.
16: Oh, blimey, shift over. I'll do it.
11: Ah, Jones. Where have you been?
15: I'm sorry, sir. I had a bit of a job getting through the GH quarters. But they're on their way now.
11: Who's that you've got with you?
15: The warden says Miss Rogers.
16: Your corporal said the jerrys were firing at you.
11: Yes, that's right.
16: Well, they look peaceful enough to me. I think I better take charge. This is an ARP matter.
11: How dare you?
16: Look, mate, don't try to teach me my job. Lot of fuss about nothing. They wouldn't dare shoot at me. I'm a civilian. All right, you lot, out you come. Yes, well, I'll leave you to it then, Henry.
11: Come back here. We need every man we can get.
16: Look, Section 6, Paragraph 3 of the regulation states no ARP personnel will take part in any combat duties. I'm off.
11: Damn card.
17: Yes, you're right, sir, yes.
11: Well, let's hope the army gets here quickly. I don't know how we're going to get those Germans to surrender. They could hold out for days.
17: I think I know how we could do it, sir. If one of us...
18: Excuse me, sir. Here comes something now.
11: Ah, good.
19: Good evening. I am from GHQ, Lieutenant Hope Bruce, Coldstream Guards.
11: Captain Mannering, Home Guard. This is Sergeant Wilson.
20: How do you do?
19: How do you do? Are they still shooting out there?
11: Yes, sir. They've been keeping it up for the past hour.
19: Oh, yes, not very nice. Right, Captain Mannering, you'd better get your men back out of the way. We can't expect Home Guards to tackle a situation like this. It's a job for the regular army.
11: Well, we've managed all right up to now, sir.
19: Managed what? They haven't surrendered, have they? Get your men out of here while I give orders to my men.
11: Young pipsqueak. Hello, what's that?
19: Where, sir?
11: Over there, running this way through the bushes.
18: Losh. Oh, I think it's Walker, sir.
21: I expect the film's finished.
11: Be quiet, Frank. Walker, where have you been? You've been away 3 hours.
22: Oh, I'm sorry, sir, but I've been to have a word with the bloke in charge of the reservoir. I had to slip me 5 bob, but he done it.
11: Done it?
22: Yeah.
11: He done what?
22: He opened the sluices. For the past couple of hours, the water's been flooding in and should reach the top in less than half an hour. Then Jerry's left to swim for it, unless they want to sit on the aerial.
11: Well done, Walker. Good thinking.
19: Ah, Mannering, you're still here. Look, I've decided what to...

0: Cap, good thinking.
1: Ah, Mannering, you're still here. Look, I've decided what to do. We're going to sit here till we starve them out.
0: I don't think that'll be necessary, sir. I think you'll find they'll surrender very soon now.
2: Oh, really? Why?
3: Well, you see, it's quite simple, really. They're not going to like what's going to happen to them.
1: Well, I don't think I quite understand.
0: Don't worry. Even you will before very long. In the meantime, we'll leave you to do the mopping up, as it were. Good night, Lieutenant.
4: Come on, men.
3: I must say, Jones, that water level's coming up very quickly, isn't it?
5: Yeah, I keep telling you, Sarge. Those Joes don't like it up them, sir. They don't like it up them, you see. They don't like it up them, sir.

In that episode of Dad's Army, from the original television series by Jimmy Perry and David Croft, you heard Arthur Lowe as Captain Mannering, John Le Mesurier as Sergeant Wilson, Clive Dunn, Corporal Jones, John Lorry, Private Fraser, Ian Lavender, Private Pike, Graham Stark, Private Walker, Bill Pertwee, ARP Warden, Pearl Hackney, Mrs. Pike, Avril Angers, the telephone operator, and John Forrest as Lieutenant Hope Bruce. Sorry, Wrong Number was adapted for radio by Harold Snowd and Michael Knowles and produced by John Dias.

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2: Will you have a polo, dear Liza, will you have a polo, dear Liza, polo?
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2: But you take me old tube.
3: Because they happen to be my tube of polo, dear Henry. Have one.
4: You know, some marmalades get some of their tang from added flavouring. While Robertson's Golden Shred gets all of its tang from Seville oranges. What would you rather have for breakfast?

0: Inside every Cape plum, there's a nice clean stone asking to be let out. 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

0: Keep answering when I'm not calling you. Hello, Roger? Yes, I guess the lines were crossed. What were you saying? Oh, the picture's been postponed until next summer? Well, Now you can have a little vacation. No, I said vacation. I'm not suggesting you take up golf. You're too plump for golf. I said you're too plump for golf. F-A-T, plump. If you put the ball where you could see it, you couldn't hit it. And if you put it where you could hit it, you couldn't see it. Roger, I have to hang up now. Mr. Anderson is buzzing for me. What? Well, certainly I haven't been arrested. You've got a letter for me from the police? Well, what does it say? If you haven't opened it, how do you know it's from the police? Oh, it says on the envelope, return in 5 days to the Lakeview courthouse. Roger, I really have to go now. What should you do with the letter? Well, do what it says, wait 5 days and send it back here to the courthouse. Bye.
1: Yes, I'm coming.
0: Buzzing for me, Mr. Anderson?
2: No. It's New Year's Eve and I was just making some noise.
0: Mm-hmm.
2: Buzzing. Listen, what's the meaning of this dribble you left on my desk?
0: Well, that's the news item you asked me to write.
2: Because I was tied up with that bank robbery story, I told you to do 500 words about the little girl on West Main Street whose hat got caught in a chimney.
3: I wrote 500 words exactly.
4: But what words? What words? Just read it.
3: All right, it says, the little girl went to the chimney and called...
2: All right, stop it, will you?
3: Well, don't you want to hear the rest? I've got over 400 words left.
2: Yes,
4: they're all of them kidding. But you take me for a perfect nitwit, of course.
3: Huh?
4: It takes practice to be perfect. You're
3: young,
4: yes. Yes, I'm young, yes. No, I'm not young. I mean, I'm old. It isn't enough that I've worked for 2 whole days on that bank robbery without a wink of sleep. It isn't enough that I've been so busy I haven't had time to eat.
3: Oh, you poor man.
4: I haven't tasted food since breakfast.
3: Don't worry, Mr. Anderson. It tastes just the same.
2: Go away and leave me. Leave me to my hard luck.
3: Now, you really haven't had any hard luck.
2: I haven't. Well, my club is giving its annual New Year's Eve banquet tonight, and I'm one of the speakers.
3: So, that's the club's hard luck.
2: No, you don't understand. By the time I get through here tonight, I barely have time to get there. And I've been away from home this morning and forgot my tuxedo.
3: Well, send a messenger boy out to get it.
2: Oh, you think of everything, don't you?
3: Mm-hmm.
2: Where am I going to find a messenger boy tonight? They're all out delivering New Year's greetings.
3: There must be a few messenger boys who don't sing.
2: Oh, listen, just leave me alone, will you?
3: Can't you make a speech without dressing up for it?
2: No, I've lost my nose.
3: Well, I thought you were going to speak, not sing.
2: No. I lost the ones I had here at the office. I got another set, but they're in the pocket of my jersey.
3: Oh, an idea just came into my mind. No, it's gone away now.
2: Well, he's probably lonely.
3: I remember now. I'll go out and get your dinner clothes.
2: You ever had an idea?
3: Mm-hmm.
2: You will. Oh, my darling.
3: After all, I can do that much for a friend.
2: Well, that's well. I'll phone Miller, the manager of the apartment house, and tell him you're coming. Now, Mrs. Anderson, get him Mr. Miller at the Winfield apartment. Yeah, I'll hang on.
3: What time are you going to make your speech?
2: I'll be at 11 o'clock. I come after the fifth.
3: Oh, hello,
2: Mr. Miller. Now, this is William Anderson, who just moved into apartment 41B. I say, I just moved into apartment 41B. I'm the new tenant. The new tenant? No, I'm not a lieutenant.
3: No, you're not young enough to be a lieutenant. With your lung power, you'd make a better bugler.
2: I'm a bugler. No, I'm not going to play a bugle. I don't know how. I mean, I don't play. Oh, look, I live in the apartment house.
3: Tell him you came away and forgot your clothes.
2: I left the apartment house this morning without my clothes. No, I'm not looking for a barrel. My dinner clothes. I'm sending a friend of mine over to get her. Will you let her into my apartment? Well, thank you very much. Never thought of a dumbbell in my life. I better scribble a note to him, too, just in case. Here, hand this to him when you get there.
3: Okay, I'll be back in 15 minutes.
5: You know, Charlotte, in spite of everything, you've got a very admirable quality.
3: Well, thank you, Mr. Anderson.
5: You've got a certain something that, well, is always ready in an emergency, always handy, and fixes everything. What's that call it?
3: I'd call it a safety pin.
5: I better take a look at this note.
3: Oh, I better take a look.
0: 14B. That's funny. I thought he was talking on the telephone. But if he's written 14B,

0: Now to the Lakeview Post-Dispatch. The time is around 10 o'clock on New Year's Eve. At her desk in the local room, Charlotte is talking long distance to Roger Humphrey, her manager.
1: Hello? Hello, Roger?
2: Oh, I'm sorry. Yeah, I must have the wrong number again. What? Why do I keep calling when I don't want to talk to you? Well, why?

As the clock strikes 12 tonight, people all over the land will be singing, "Should Old Acquaintance Be Forgot and Never Brought to Mind." And right then is the time for making one of the finest of New Year's resolutions. To resolve that throughout this new year, your old acquaintances, your good friends, will never be neglected, however far away they may be. 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So too, when you send cards for weddings, anniversaries, or send just a friendship card to say hello, your message will make someone's day far happier. There's always a Hallmark card that says just what you want to say, the way you want to say it. So resolve tonight to remember those old acquaintances of yours regularly. Hallmark cards are on display at America's finest stores. Don't forget, a Hallmark card will best express your perfect taste, your thoughtfulness. Now Charles Hathaway, his orchestra, and the Hallmark chorus in "I Want to Be Happy."

0: Well, Charlotte's on her way to Mr. Anderson's apartment to get his dinner clothes and the manuscript of his speech. But although she doesn't know it, she's headed for trouble because Mr. Anderson accidentally gave her the wrong apartment number. So now as Charlotte enters the lobby of the apartment house.
1: Oh, pardon me. Are you Mr. Miller, the manager?
2: Eh?
1: Are you the manager of this apartment house?
2: Oh, the manager. No, I'm just the elevator boy.
1: Did you say boy?
2: Yeah. You know, I figure running an elevator is better than working all my life on grandfather's farm. Oh, I got sick and tired of that, I did. So I up and run away.
3: How long ago?
2: A week before last.
1: Well, boys will be boys. Gosh, are these our children? Where'll I find Mr. Miller?
2: Eh?
1: I say, where's Mr. Miller?
2: Oh, he went out for dinner.
1: Will he be back after dinner?
2: Of course not. That's what he went out after.
1: Look, boy, I'm in a hurry. I want to go up to apartment 14B.
2: Eh?
1: No, B. 14B. I have a note here, see?
2: 14C?
1: No, B. B.
2: Eh?
1: Oh, be quiet. Here, now, read this note. It explains everything.
2: Hmm? Oh, yes, yes, yes. Yes, the manager told me somebody was coming to pick up something, but I didn't expect a slick chick.
1: A chick?
2: Yeah.
1: Well, for a farm boy, you don't know much about poultry.
2: I guess you ain't have to jive talk, you know. I tell you now, slick chick means you're the kind of gal the boys look at twice.
1: Yep, I know. They can't believe it the first time. Take me up to 14B, will you, son?
2: Yes, okay, okay. Toddle in, cutie pie. We'll swing on up. Yeah.
1: Well, when will Mr. Miller come back?
2: Oh, about 20 minutes. Says he wants to take a look at the apartment before you leave.
1: Why?
2: Oh, he's an awful fussy fella. Oh, terrible temper, too. But I know how to get around him when he gets excited. Butterflies.
1: Butterflies? You mean he's jittery?
2: Oh, no, no, no. That's his hobby, collecting butterflies. Red ones, green ones, yellow ones. You talk to him about them and he calms right down. Oh, he sure is crazy about butterflies, that man Miller.
1: First name, Moth?
2: Nice. Hey, Moth Miller, that's a good one. That's all right. You're sure a sharpie. Yes, sir. Well, here we are. Perfect three-point landing. Come on, I'll let you in with my pass key here.
1: Would you send Mr. Miller up just as soon as he returns?
2: Yeah, I sure will. Mm-hmm. You know, you're almost as pretty as a gal I used to know.
1: Yeah?
2: Yes, yes, but gals ain't what they used to be 20 years ago.
1: That's right. Some of us are 10 years older.
2: Well, there you are. Go right in there.
1: Thank you, Junior.
2: Yes, I get off duty pretty soon, sis. How's about you and me going out to celebrate New Year's?
1: You know, Junior, Little Red Riding Hood met a wolf dressed up like Grandma.
2: Yes?
1: But this is the first time I ever met a wolf dressed up like Grandpa.
2: Yes, sure. Well, now, look, if you change your mind, let me know, won't you? Oh, you did,
1: huh? 23 Skidoo. Now, look, see, now, here, I'm looking at Mr. Anderson's brush shirt first. That must be in this drawer. No, not in this drawer. I'll try this one. This drawer can't be locked. It wasn't locked, either. Now, let's see, now, the dress suit, that must be in a closet. Where's the closet? Well, you can certainly see that this is a man's apartment. A woman may not have a thing to wear, but at least she'd have some place to hang it. I'll look in the next room.
4: Hey, what's been going on here? Who's knocked all my stuff on the floor?
5: Hello, operator. This is Howard Conley in 14B.
4: Say, somebody's been in my apartment. My stuff is scattered all over.
1: Hello, Mr. Miller. I'm glad you finally got here.
4: Operator, well, wait, operator. Never mind. I can handle it.
5: Now, young lady, what's the meaning of all this?
1: Well, I'll pick up those things just as soon as I can find those dinner clothes.
5: Oh, you will, huh?
4: Well, there's only one suit of dinner clothes in the apartment, and I've got them on.
1: Well, take them off.
4: The what?
1: Now, I know it's New Year's Eve and all that, but just let me have them, and I won't tell Mr. Anderson one word.
4: Mr. Anderson? Take off my clothes. Bill, have you got anything else to talk about?
1: Yes, I have.
4: What?
1: Butterflies.
4: Butterflies?
1: Yes. Red butterflies. Green butterflies. Yellow butterflies.
4: Butterflies? Say, are you completely
2: I begin to understand.
1: Yes.
2: Butterfly. Now, you stay here.
1: Here, where are you going?
2: Well, don't get excited. I'll be back.
1: Mr. Miller, let me out of here. You let me out!

0: Charlotte,
1: here it is, time again to say goodbye to the old year and salute the new.
0: The old or the new? Got a song for either of those?
2: Well, Wendell, how about combining the old and the new? The old goodbye in a new song.
0: Friends, from the newest musical hit to seven lively arts, Charlotte Greenwood sings Cole Porter's Every Time We Say Goodbye.

To remember a day that's important to someone, we send a card because we care. Surely that someone deserves the best of cards, and there's one easy way to be certain that your card is the very finest. Look on the back for the identifying words, a Hallmark card. Like the words a Hallmark card on the back of the card you send are your assurance of quality. Quality well known to discriminating people for more than 30 years. So when you're looking for cards to say just what you want to say, the way you want to say it, cards that let your friends know you cared enough to send the very best, look on the back for those three words, a Hallmark card.

0: Now, back to our story. It wasn't in Mr. Anderson's room that Charlotte got into, and the gentleman who discovered her there wasn't, as she supposed, Mr. Miller, the manager of the apartment house. So it's no wonder her explanation sounded a little strange. Anyhow, he backed out of the room, locking the door, and now...
1: Hello, hello. Now listen, operator, stop kidding and listen. I am the person who flew into the lobby a few minutes ago in a hurry. Oh, you remember seeing me? Well, I'm up here locked in the man's room. He must be wacky. What do you mean he can't be that wacky? Hello? Hello?
2: I told you I'd be back.
1: Say, now, you look here. What's the idea of locking me in?
2: Now, don't get excited. I just went to get my friend.
3: Don't get excited, young lady. Just calm.
2: He's Judge Cronin, who lives across the hall. He's here to help.
4: That's right. I have just what it takes.
1: Yes, well, somebody must have taken it, because you certainly haven't got it.
4: But, young lady, what are you doing here in somebody else's apartment? That's housebreaking. I could send you to jail.
2: Oh, now, Judge Cronin, I really don't believe she was contemplating a felony. She's just a little confused. Doesn't quite know what she's doing.
4: Ignorance is no excuse.
1: I know it isn't, but I'll forgive you this time.
4: Yes. Well, wait a minute. Now, you listen to me.
1: I haven't got time to listen now. I've got to get back to Mr. Anderson. He's in a terrible state. He's lost his seat.
4: What? You mean he's dumb?
1: Yes, but nice.
4: I can't understand this.
1: It's perfectly simple. He's going out, and he can't get his seat back until I get back with him. I've got to take his seat back to him.
4: Now, how can you get his seat back?
1: Well, it's in the friend of your coat pocket. The pocket of your coat friend. I don't know.
4: Wait a minute now.
1: Well, it's preposterous or not, I've got to get those clothes, and I've got to get the speech. Now, it's getting late, and he's leaving early.
4: Late? Leaving early?
1: That's right. He's early here of late. He used to be behind before, but now he's first at last.
2: Oh, see what I mean, Miss Cronin? That's what I was telling you about.
4: Oh, nonsense. Howard, this woman is simply pretending. Why, she's as sane as I am. My advice is to have her arrested on the burglary charge.
1: Oh, how absurd. Mr. Miller here knows who I am.
4: Mr. Miller? Miller's the apartment house manager. My name is Howard Cranley.
1: Oh, pardon me. Oh, for goodness sake, why didn't you say so? That accounts for everything. Mr. Miller knows all about my being here, and Mr. Anderson phoned him.
4: Howard, see if you can find the manager. We'll look into this.
5: Okay, I'll be right back.
4: Yes. Now, young lady, if Miller identifies you, you can go.
1: Why do I need him to identify me? I can identify myself.
4: You can? Who are you?
1: I'm me.
4: Are you certain?
1: Positive.
4: Then in that case, the goodness. Not so fast. You have to be identified by somebody besides yourself.
1: I'm not beside myself. Call Mr. Anderson, Lakeview 0300. He'll explain the whole thing.
4: Anderson? Ha ha! My clever friend. This time you tricked yourself. How can Anderson explain? A moment ago you said he couldn't talk.
1: I didn't say he couldn't talk.
4: And what did you say?
1: I said he was speechless.
4: This is Judge Cronin. See if you can get me a Mr. William Anderson. His phone number is allegedly Lakeview 0300. No, not allegedly 0300. Lakeview, yes, that's right.
1: Yes,
4: I would...
1: What's that?
4: Oh, he lives right here in this apartment house. Oh, thank you. So
1: what?
4: You've tried to deceive me again, eh? Well, you've been caught in your own trap. You come with me.

0: What did you bring in here? Whose apartment is this?
1: You'll soon find out. Giving me that story about reaching Anderson at Lakey O 300. There probably isn't such a number.
0: Oh, there is. That's the number of...
1: Well, wait a minute. The door isn't locked. Now we'll see if Anderson can identify you. Because he lives right here.
0: Mr. Anderson.
1: What? Luckily, he's fallen asleep in that chair.
0: Oh, the poor man hasn't slept for two nights. He's been out on a bank robbery.
1: What? Bank robbery?
0: Yes. Mr. Anderson, wake up.
2: Get the money, get the money, get the money.
0: Wake up!
2: Look out for the cat.
0: It's almost time for your feet. Mr. Anderson!
3: Oh, feet, yes, feet, yes, thank you. A member of the Civic Club. We stand today on the threshold of...
0: Mr. Anderson, I hurry, will you? It's almost...
3: Charlotte!
0: Mr. Anderson, it's almost 11 o'clock.
4: Yes, yes, come, come.
3: Charlotte! Charlotte, you ought to be ashamed of yourself. I send you on a simple errand, and what do? You end up with this wolf.
1: Wolf?
3: A wolf?
1: I mean, no wolf. Sir, I am not a wolf.
3: No, to tell the truth, that howl sounds more like a steamboat.
0: Maybe he's a wolf in ship's clothing.
3: And as for you, Charlotte Greenwood.
1: Well, I guess it's Charlotte Greenwood. Well, she can't be.
3: Oh, no, impossible.
1: Not Charlotte Greenwood, late of Hollywood.
3: Yes, and late every place else.
0: That's right. I'm Greenwood from Hollywood.
1: Why, I'm a daysman from amazement.
3: And I'm Anderson from Patterson.
1: I'm
3: from the Post Dispatch. I'm very pleased to meet you. Now get out!
1: Huh?
3: I have to change my clothes.
1: Oh, Greenwood, I can hardly believe it.
3: I said get out!
1: Why, Charlotte Greenwood. The court has been trying to get in touch with you for days. We've written you in care of your manager, Roger Humphrey, in Hollywood. But we received no response, Mrs. Greenwood.
0: Look, Judge, it isn't Mrs. Greenwood, it's Miss Greenwood.
1: Oh, I'm sorry.
0: You're sorry. Whatever I'm guilty of, I didn't do it.
1: But you weren't guilty of anything. You're an heir to the famous Barton Estate.
3: Now listen, for the last time, will you... Barton Estate. Barton Estate!
1: Yes, and I am Judge Cronin of the probate court.
0: All right, then just put me on probation.
3: No, Charlotte, you don't understand. You're rich! Judge, how much? How much does she inherit?
1: Well, the estate is still in probate. But as far as I know now,
3: yeah.
1: All she has is a three-barton youngster.
3: No!
1: Yeah.
0: Youngster? You mean I'll have three children? When?
1: As soon as you read over some papers and write your name on
0: them. Oh, you mean to have three children, all I have to do is just read and write?
1: Well, that's it.
0: Oh, Judge, isn't education wonderful?

0: Dollar Greenwood will be back in a moment. Meanwhile, I want to remind you again, the next time you buy a card for any occasion, look on the back for the identifying words, a Hallmark card. H-A-L-L-M-A-R-K. A Hallmark card. Those three words are your assurance of finest quality. They tell your friends you cared enough to send the very best. Yes, a Hallmark card will best express your perfect taste, your thoughtfulness. And our Charlotte Greenwood.
1: Friends, our Army is asking for 10,000 registered nurses. To everyone, the word nurse has always stood for the finest womanly qualities. They say that this is a man's war. Well, it's a woman's war, too. In the Philippines, in North Africa, in Italy, in France, and right now, nurses are serving alongside those very men who themselves are willing to give that last full measure of devotion. If you're a registered nurse, our nation needs your devotion, your tenderness, your thoughtfulness, your compassion. It needs you. And now, until next Sunday, at this very same time, this is Charlotte Greenwood saying...

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8: And now, Gangbusters! Gangbusters, presented in cooperation with police and federal law enforcement departments throughout the United States. The only national program that brings you authentic police case histories.

0: Now to gangbusters and facts that show the operation of our law enforcement officials in their war against the underworld. Gangbusters has asked the Honorable Saul S. Sherrison, Assistant United States Attorney for the Southern District of New York, to narrate tonight's case.
1: The inside facts in the case of the kidnapped paymaster.
0: Mr. Sherrison, before you begin, I think the gangbusters audience would like to know that you brought to the studio a man who played a very important part in tonight's case.
2: That's right, Don Gardner. He's right over there, and we'll hear from him later. Right now, I think we ought to get on with the report.
0: All right, Mr. Sherrison. The main events in this case occurred right here in New York City. Isn't that right?
2: In the section of New York City known as the Bronx. Almost a year ago, Don, on a Saturday afternoon, the stores in the Fordham Road District were crowded with shoppers. At one particular shoe store, a young woman customer was trying to get fitted while her companion sat next to her. The trouble clerk was on his way with still another pair of shoes to show his hard-to-please customer.
3: Just look what he's bringing over this time.
4: For crying out loud, Terry, you're going to buy a pair of shoes, or aren't you?
3: If I see something that's chic, yeah.
5: Here, madam, is a style that's very smart.
3: Pumps, I asked you for. Do these look like pumps?
5: Well, as I told you, madam, pumps have gone out. They're not wearing pumps this year.
4: If the lady wants pumps, get her pumps.
3: Yeah, get me pumps.
5: I'll take one more look. Excuse me, please. I'll be right back.
3: How do you like the nerve of him, huh?
4: You're not exactly the easiest one in the world to please.
3: If I want pumps, Mac, I want pumps. That's the price you've got to pay for keeping me slaving away in that shop.
4: Look, Terry, I don't want to hear no more about it. You stay on the job there until the time is right.
3: And when's the time going to be right? Meanwhile, I'm breaking my back running a drill press at 40 bucks a week. Who needs it?
4: You'll keep running that drill press until I'm set. I need another guy or two.
3: Who are you looking for, Dillinger?
4: Shut up.
3: Ain't 4 months long enough to find somebody?
4: I wish you'd get your shoes and get out of here.
3: Well, let me take my time, Mac. I'm the one that's got to wear them, and I... Oh. Well, how do you like that?
4: What?
3: Here comes that Charlie McCarthy of yours.
4: Bud, where?
3: He's coming. He'd find you in Times Square on New Year's Eve.
4: Hiya, Terry. Mac. I said you went shopping.
3: You come to carry the bundles?
4: What do you want, bud? I had to see you, boss. I'm in a little jam.
3: A cop or a dame?
4: Lay off, will you, Terry?
6: What kind of a jam?
3: Where's that monkey with the pumps?
4: I need about 300 bucks quick. 300 bucks? Well, 280 to be exact.
3: Must be a dame.
4: You're crying out loud. Why? I owe it to a guy.
6: Stall him. You can give him to him after we pull off the big deal.
4: Mac, I gotta pay him off tonight. If I don't pay him, I'll get my head beat in.
6: Who's got this dough coming anyway?
4: Johnny J.
6: Johnny J?
4: Yeah.
6: Don't you have no more sense than to borrow dough from a rotten loan shark?
4: I needed it.
3: The horses out at Belmont were hungry.
4: So what?
6: How much did you borrow?
4: Two bills.
6: What's the 80 for?
4: That's interest. Interest? Only 5% a week.
6: Hey, you idiot. Where do you have to meet that cigar-smoking chiseler?
4: Oh, at some bar. Tonight.
6: Okay, he'll be met by the two of us.
3: Where's that guy with my pumps?
6: You don't need any shoes. Let's get out of here.
3: Hey, wait a
6: minute. Come on, let's get out of this joint before I run you out on your bare feet.
3: Okay, but why get sore at me? I didn't borrow no dough from Johnny J.
4: Let's go, I said. Let's go.
3: I'm coming. Don't rush me.
4: Hello, Johnny. I was up at the bar.
6: Told you this booth. Sit down. Got a match?
4: Yeah, someplace. Yeah.
6: Thanks. Well, give my dough, I'll buy you a drink.
4: Look, Johnny, I haven't got it. That's what I want.
6: You wanted to get paid, you rotten welcher.
4: Wait a minute, Johnny.
6: Wait, nothing. Told you what had happened. Ever see a guy get his face burnt with a lit cigar?
4: He'll get your dough.
6: I bet, and tonight.
4: There's a guy here.
6: Has he got the dough?
4: Yeah. He's got it.
6: Oh, ain't you say so? Let's go get him.
4: We don't have to. Here he comes.
7: Hello, Johnny. How long's it been?
6: That's the guy?
4: That's him. Sit down, Mac.
6: Why you come taking care of the kids' troubles, McIntyre?
7: I look after my boys. Okay, Bud Scram.
6: Hey, wait a minute. If I don't get my dough, I want his hide.
7: Get out of here, Bud. Go on.
4: Yeah, so long. I'll be safe.
6: Hey, wait a minute. Come here.
7: Sit still, Johnny. He only listens to me.
6: You got a lot of nerve, Mac.
7: One more thing, Johnny. You can stay, but that cigar's got to go.
6: Oh, yeah? Give me a match.
7: I said put the cigar away or I'll shove it down your throat.
6: Well, as long as you ain't got no match.
7: How much did the kid take from you?
6: Comes to 280.
7: I didn't ask what it comes to. What did he take?
6: Took 200, but I'm entitled to my interest.
7: Here's your 200.
6: Now, look, Mac, I'm in business. I
7: got to... You've got to nothing. You don't want the 200, give it back.
6: 20, 40.
7: It's all there, Johnny. Put it in your pocket.
6: Yeah, I guess it is. What do you have to drink?
7: Nothing. I'll see you again sometime.
6: Hey, Mac.
7: What?
6: Don't get the wrong idea about me. I'm still as tough as I used to be.
7: Be as tough as you like?
6: I'm a three-time loser, Mac. Once more, they put me away for good. I don't want that. But remember, I can only be pushed so far.
7: Johnny, have you got any idea why I laid out two bills to get this bird out of soak?
6: Didn't think it was out of the goodness of your heart.
7: He's got a trick, Johnny. He can take the door lock right off a car without leaving a scratch.
6: So, what do you want me to give him, a medal?
7: We take it to a guy, and an hour later, we got a key that fits the ignition and the door.
6: Sweet. Awful sweet.
7: But it takes too many cars to build up a nice score. I want it quicker. And I'm gonna get it quicker.
6: Huh?
7: Johnny, I got a deal in the works that I'll have to have a bushel basket to carry away the dough.
6: Yeah, they'll throw the book at me this time, Mac. Told you I was a three-time loser. I'm not interested in anything except staying out in the street.
7: This'll be as soft as frozen custard.
6: Worth it?
7: Can you count up to 100,000?
6: I tried hard enough.
7: Want to hear about it?
6: Can't put me back in for listening.
7: This is a big foundry over in Jersey. I planted my girl in there. The payroll runs 50 to 100 grand every week. They pay off in cash.
6: Payroll's got guards, Mac. Bigger the yard, more guards to get.
7: Look, I've had my girl in that shop for 4 months. I know that place inside and out. Thursday nights, the payroll lays in the safe with nobody around but an old creepy watchman.
6: What about the safe? I don't think that'd be so creepy.
7: That's where the gimmick comes in. The paymaster lives right here in the Bronx. We grab him at his house, take him back to Jersey. He opens up the safe. That's all there is to it.
6: It's going to take a lot of doing.
7: For a lot of dough, I can stand a lot of doing.
6: Okay, Mac, figure me in it.
7: Didn't you ask me for a match before?
6: Yeah, I did.
7: Yeah. Go ahead. Light up that big black cigar. I love him.
6: Thanks.
7: Hey, waiter. Waiter, another round of drinks here. Make it snappy.
2: So, Don, the criminal David McIntyre had completed his organization, which he intended to use in robbing the payroll. He had everything worked out nicely, except a few details, like a set of stolen tires and an unexpected doorbell. It was such clues as these that set the Federal Bureau of Investigation on the right trail. In the meantime, the Federal Bureau of Investigation was looking into the interstate car thefts in which McIntyre and young Bud Aldridge were previously involved. These cars were being stolen in Bronx and Westchester counties, New York, then taken to Connecticut and New Jersey, where the accessories were stripped and sold. Special agents Haynes and Martin were at the New York field office discussing the case.
8: Well, Haynes, looks like those car thieves are going to be harder to catch than ever now. They just quit. At least while they were operating, we had a chance to get them with the goods.
9: I don't know. I don't think they've pulled out of it permanently, Martin. Maybe they got something else to do for a few days. Maybe they took a vacation.
8: They've sure been doing well enough to take a vacation. You'd think after all this time we'd at least be able to get a line on them.
9: We'll get our line on them. All we have to do is keep checking those junk shops and secondhand parts places. We'll find where they're selling the stuff. That's all the line we need.
8: Well, I'd better get going.
9: Jersey City?
8: Yeah. I'm going to do a little hunting. Maybe I can turn up something over there.
6: He's going to pull into that parking space down the block, Mac.
7: Okay, double park right here. I'll keep your lights on.
6: Yeah, Mac, sure.
7: All set, Johnny?
10: You kidding? Let's go.
7: When you see his car pull out, Bud, get right behind us and stay there.
6: I know.
7: Come on.
6: Right with you.
7: On the sidewalk, let's go.
10: Good break. Nobody's out tonight.
7: Let's do it fast and quiet.
10: Never seen a faster guy.
7: Here he comes, on your toes, huh?
10: Step here.
6: Pardon me, mister.
11: Yes?
6: Got a match?
11: Yes, I think so.
7: Those cigars of his keep going out. He runs himself and everybody else out of matches.
11: Oh, some cigars are like that.
6: Keep your hands at your sides and don't move.
11: Hey.
7: Walk back to your car.
12: Listen, here you...
6: Lock, he said.
12: Okay, okay, but be careful with that gun.
6: Reach in your pocket and give me the keys to your car.
12: All right. Well, what do you want from me? I don't carry much money.
6: Just give me the car keys.
12: Yeah. Here they are.
6: Here you are, pal. Open up. Get in, Siegel.
12: Get... Where are you taking me?
6: What do you think? Get in.
12: Oh, please.
6: Go on, get in. In back, in back.
12: Okay, in back.
6: Climb it back with him, pal.
12: Right.

0: understand all this. What do you want from me?
1: Explain it to him, pal.
2: You're going back to your office. You're going to open that safe and you're going to hand over tomorrow's payroll, just like that.
0: But I don't know the combination.
2: Now tell me what you know.
0: But I don't, honest.
2: Kid's right behind us, boss.
3: Good.
0: I told you I don't know the combination.
2: Listen, friend. See the cigar? Now, how it gets when it's lit? I don't know how many thousands of degrees hot.
0: Please let me out.
2: Anyway, it gets awful hot. You open that safe or you got the end of the cigar right in your eye.
0: Let me out. I want to get out, please.
1: Shut him up.
0: I can't open the safe.
2: Shut up.
0: I can't.
2: Okay, wise guy. Stay shut.
1: Don't knock him out, not yet. I want him sitting up when we cross the bridge.
2: Okay, okay.
1: No sense getting those cops at the toll gate suspicious. Keep him up and keep him quiet. We'll give him a treatment later if we have to.
4: So, Don, the two criminals and their victim, Mr. Julius Siegel, drove towards the George Washington toll bridge, across the Hudson River in Siegel's car, with the third criminal, Bud Aldridge, following in their own car. Within a few minutes, they were on the approaches to the bridge and nearing the toll gate.
2: All right, Siegel, sit up straight.
0: I will, but don't hit me again.
2: Now we're going to stop at that toll gate. We're going to pay the guy, and you're going to keep your mouth shut. You got it?
0: Don't worry, I won't say anything.
2: Better not if you don't want the cigar. Remember.
1: On your toes, pal, the toll gate. Hey, 50 cents, right?
5: 50 cents.
2: Hey, the motor died.
1: I know it. She won't kick over.
0: I will.
5: What's the matter, mister? You got trouble?
1: Yeah, officer, she won't kick over.
5: Maybe you're out of gas.
1: No, there's plenty of gas, officer. He'll be all right.
5: You'll have to get it out of here. Those cars want to get through.
1: I'll give it another try.
2: She's catching. Feed it gas. Let's go. I would have figured one like that.
0: Well, there's a trick to starting it sometimes.
2: Who asked you?
1: Take it easy with him. He's got to open that safe.
2: Okay. I'm only playing.
1: The kid's still behind me?
2: Yeah, he's following us. Don't worry, go ahead. Get to the plan. I want to see what a payroll looks like.
6: Special Agent Haynes.
7: This is Martin. I'm glad I caught you at the office.
6: Yes, I had to finish up something. What's up, Martin?
7: I found a fence over here in Jersey City, Haynes. I think he's the one who's been buying the accessories of those stolen Bronx and Westchester cars.
6: Huh? What does he have to say?
7: Nothing, that's the point. We found two radios and three sets of tires. He says he bought them in good faith. Says he doesn't know the fellows who sold them.
6: Well, what's the name of this fence?
7: Denver. Joe Denver. He's got a long record for receiving, never a conviction.
6: All right. How about bring him into New York? I'd like to talk to him.
7: Right. We'll be there in an hour. Oh, and say, Haynes, will you call up my wife? Tell her I won't be home tonight.
0: But I'm telling you, I don't know the combination.
2: Did you hear him, boss? He says he don't know the combination.
1: I heard him.
2: We know different. We know you open that safe every morning and close it every night.
0: That's not true, honest it is.
2: Oh, it ain't true, huh? Hey, boss, give me a match.
1: Why don't you carry your own matches? I'm driving. Catch.
2: Thanks.
1: Make it snappy. The plant's in the next block.
0: What are you going to do?
2: Hey, I'm going to light my cigar, that's all. Just light my cigar. Good cigar, ain't it?
0: I wouldn't
2: know. Told you how hot they get. Now you gonna open that safe? You wouldn't like it any eye, would you?
0: Okay. I'll open the safe.
2: Now you're acting smart. What do you care? It's not your dough, wise guy.
1: Okay, hold on. We're turning in.
2: There's a kid right behind us.
1: Good.
2: Now sit up, Siegel. Do like we tell you, you won't get hurt. Bad.
0: All right. I'll do anything.
1: Come on, let's go.
2: Okay, Siegel, move. Go on, get out.
0: All right, I'm going.
2: Here's the kit. All right, Siegel. Walk right up to the office door, just like you worked here. Which he does, which he does. Get going.
1: Yeah, I thought you were goners on the bridge.
2: Shut up and do your job.
1: All right, I'm a bit excited.
2: Here's your key, Siegel. Open up the front door.
0: But
2: what? Move.
1: Come on, move.
2: going to open up that front door to the office and walk right to the safe, understand?
3: But if I open the door, the burglar alarm will ring.
2: Is this another store like the combination?
3: No, I'm telling the truth. The burglar alarm will ring.
2: You're lying, Siegel. There's no alarm in that door, I know.
6: Listen, you think we ought to take the chance?
2: There's no alarm in that door. He just wants to wise up the watchman. Let me tell you something, Siegel. I know this place inside and out. I know how we'll handle that watchman once we're inside. Now, open up the door.
3: But look.
2: It's a cigar, it's a cigar.
3: Okay.
2: Quick now.
1: Holy, a giant spark. He was right. Get him in the car, fast.
2: Come on, get to the car. Get to the car.
3: All right, I'm going. You're going to let me out here? Are you, please?
2: Yes, Siegel, we're going to let you out. See what he's got on him. You ought to get something out of this job. Hold still there, you.
3: All right, I don't have much.
2: Here's his wallet.
1: What's in it?
2: Six bucks.
1: Yeah.
2: All this trouble for $6. $6. Okay, he's out. Take your gun and shoot him once through the head.
5: Shoot him? I was looking for the chair.
2: How can they tag us for it if he's dead?
5: I'll tell you how. There's some people with big mouths, that's how.
2: Who are you talking about?
5: Not you. Who can tell about the kid or even the dame?
2: Yeah, who can tell? All right, just work them over good. I want a head start in the cops.
5: I'll work them over good. Don't worry. Ever see a guy get pistol whipped? Gun's good for more than one thing. Dirty rotten. He won't wake up for a week. Burglar alarm. Combination.
8: I just sent Joe Denver back to the detention cell, Haynes. We'll file charges in the morning, huh?
9: First thing. You know, Martin, I've never seen it fail. When these guys think you got something on them, they'll sing their heads off looking for a break. What a business.
8: It's not such a bad business. Joe Denver sings, we clear up a string of auto thefts.
9: Not so fast. We still got to pick up McIntyre and this young sidekick of his.
8: Well, the information says they're probably still living at that address in the Bronx and running with this Johnny J. They oughtn't to be so hard to trace from there.
9: We'll see about that. Excuse me.
8: Sure.
9: Hello, Special Agent Haynes.
7: Haynes, this Crawford over at the Richfield, New Jersey Police.
9: Oh, yes, Crawford. How are you?
7: We've got the victim of a robbery up here.
9: Oh? Uh-huh.
7: They held him up in front of his home in the Bronx and brought him over here to Jersey to open up the safe.
9: That's kidnapping.
7: Yeah, they carried him over the state line. That makes it your beef, doesn't it?
9: It sure does. The Lindbergh Law. What have you got to go on, Crawford?
7: Well, the victim, Siegel, got the license number of their car, but that's not going to be much help. It was stolen last week in Westchester County.
9: Westchester, wow.
7: Tie in with anything?
9: It could. We're working on a Westchester case right now. Stolen cars. Where is this victim?
7: He's still here at our station. Doctor says he can go home after he rests up a bit.
9: Well, keep him there a while. We'll be right over.
7: Okay, I'll be looking for you. So long.
8: What is it, Haynes?
9: Come on, Martin. We're going over to Jersey. I'll tell you all about it on the way.
8: I'm ready.
9: Oh, you don't happen to have a picture of McIntyre on you, do you?
8: Yes, I do.
9: Good. Let's go.
10: Six lousy bucks. I spent 4 months slaving at that drill press for six rotten bucks.
1: I'm sick of hearing about it, Terry. If you found out about that burglar alarm, everything would have been fine. So just shut that big yap of yours.
10: What am I supposed to know about burglar alarms? And watch out what you're calling a big yap!
1: Dad. Oh, Bud.
10: Oh, kid brains himself.
1: Come on in, Bud. Better pick up them cars and then we better be moving, Mac. It's a long drive.
10: I see the small-time stuff's good enough for you now. If you ask me, it was always good enough.
1: You're looking for a crack on the head, Terry.
10: Yeah, from who?
1: Let's go, Bud. Sure, I'm ready an hour.
10: If you think I'm going back to work on that drill press, you've got another thing coming.
1: Who's asking you to go back? Do what you like.
10: $6. Six lousy bucks.
1: Come here, Terry.
10: Why?
1: Come here, I said. I want to kiss you goodbye.
10: No, stop it!
1: Now get your dust pat and get out of here. Come on, buddy.
6: Cheer up, will you, Mac?
1: Let me alone, will you?
6: All right, so we got a bad break. Things didn't work out right. Now, we know we should stick to this hot car, right?
1: Listen, bud, I'll tell you what to stick to. Just watch where you're driving. You got a red light.
6: I see it. We got a good thing. There's a million dames like Terry. A million.
8: For crying in a sewer.
6: Shut up. All right, I just... Look at that car. That crazy driver's going to clip us.
1: That driver's the kind of...
6: Hey, Mac.
1: What?
6: Maybe it's cops.
1: Cops? What cops?
6: Come on, let's give them a piece of our mind. All right, if you say so.
1: What's the matter? Don't you guys know how to drive?
6: All right, get him up, you two.
1: FBI.
11: Not me, you know.
6: Hold it. You better just keeping your hands up.
1: What's the idea? We ain't done nothing.
11: We've got a warrant charging you with kidnapping.
1: Kidnapping?
6: Yes, you should always stop to think at a state line. Come on. Your friend Johnny J's been keeping a cell warm for you. He wants company.
1: Okay, I'm going. You don't have to push.
4: That, Don, was how the arrest was made. David McIntyre and Johnny J were sentenced to 20 years each, and Bud Aldridge was given 6 years. They are now serving their terms at various federal penitentiaries for abducting Mr. Julius Siegel and carrying him across a state line.
8: Well, Mr. Siegel certainly had a rough time of it.
4: You know, Don, that for every crime, there must be a victim as well as a criminal. And I brought Mr. Siegel to the studio tonight.
8: Well, so I see, Mr. Sherrison.
4: He had an experience that any one of us may be called on to face any day.
8: Well, we're glad to have you on Gangbusters, Mr. Siegel.
12: I'm glad to be here, Don, but I must say that in all my years of listening to Gangbusters, I never dreamed that one day I'd be a part of your program.
8: And a very important part, too. I suppose that all of us think of crimes like kidnapping in terms of someone else. It must have been some sensation when you realized that this time you were the victim.
12: Well, Don, from the first I knew those boys meant business. But it wasn't until they were ready to leave me later on that I started saying my final prayers.
8: Well, just what happened?
12: Well, when they got ready to go, one yelled to the other, "Kill him and dump him." But then...
13: This channel is currently offline for essential maintenance and will be back as soon as possible. Please check back soon.
12: Also, even if they hadn't, I thought I'd never live to see them again. And then there was that one voice that kept yelling, "If he opens his mouth, kill him." I can still hear it to this day.
8: Well, that certainly must have been a grueling experience.
12: Believe me, Don, it was. All I can say is, it's great to be alive.
8: Well, thank you, Mr. Julius Siegel, and you, Mr. Saul S. Sherrison, for coming here tonight and being our guests on Gangbusters. Leading roles were played by Ken Lynch and Joe Julian. Don Gardner speaking. Gangbusters is a Phillips H. Lord production.
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0: Our guest is one of Hollywood's best-known actors. Scoring heavily in Scarface, which is now regarded as a film classic, he went on to further acting triumphs in Bolero, Each Dawn I Die, Broadway, Johnny Angel, Whistle Stop, Intrigue, and many others. A hard-hitting guy, both on and off the screen. He's an ex-prize fighter, an ex-dancer, an ex-actor.
1: Just a minute, Les. Where do you get that ex-actor stuff?
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1: Oh, that's all right, then.

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0: curtain is up, and here is the play. This is the story of a man, of a bunch of keys, and the doors they open for him. It's a damp New England morning, and a northerly wind tugs sarcastically with the frayed edges of a down-and-outer's coat as he stands in front of Jimmy's lunchroom. His nostrils tense as the aroma of the coffee becomes unbearable. Giving up the futile thoughts of food, he turns away as Louise McGowan rushes around the corner.
1: Oh, golly, I'm sorry. I was in a rush, and I guess I wasn't looking where I was going. I'm sort of dense at this hour of the morning, and I just wasn't
2: That's
1: looking.
2: All right. You don't weigh very much.
1: I guess that's because I dash around so much. Is Jimmy's open?
2: Sure. Can't you smell the coffee?
1: Yes, indeed. And do I need a cup? Well, I'm sorry I charged into you. I'll be seeing... Say, wouldn't you like a cup of coffee?
2: Thanks. I just had one down the block a ways.
1: There isn't any restaurant down the block a ways. Come on, I owe you a cup of coffee at least. Why, you could sue me for dangerous walking. Come on, please. I've been down on my luck, too. You can sit at the other end of the counter if I'm not your type.
2: Thanks. I'd love a cup of coffee. And I'd like to sit beside you, if you don't mind. I haven't talked to anyone in almost a week.
3: Morning, Louise.
1: Hi, Jimmy. I brought you another customer. You should be paying me a commission. Orange juice, toast, and coffee for me. And he'll have the same, plus some ham and eggs.
3: Two orange juice, toast, and coffee, one ham and egg. Coming up.
2: I really shouldn't let you.
1: Let's sit in the booth, We'll have more room to spread out the paper in case we want to read.
0: But they didn't want to read, either of them. Louise wanted to know what made this man tick. He had a heavy growth of beard. His clothes were dirty and torn. But a wild rose stuck in the buttonhole of a ragged lapel seemed somehow to belong there. By the time Jimmy brought the food, the stranger was talking, opening up like a man who's lived with himself too long. The little beanery had become the floor of the New York Stock Exchange, and as Joel Hammond spoke, his listeners were entranced with the drama of a different world. On the afternoon Joel was telling about, he stood tossing his bunch of keys in the air. At 28, Joel Hammond had become the boy wonder of Wall Street, in his habit of tossing his keys, his identification. That day, the keys went up and down at a mile-a-minute clip. The wise boys knew there was trouble in the air. They had their eyes and their ears on Joel Hammond.
2: Sell another 1,000, Sam. I'll need it to cover this morning's losses. Oh, this is Hammond. Get my office, please. Gracie? Oh, Mary. Mr. Finch in? Thanks. Hello, Harry? It's taking another tumble, Harry. I'll need some help. Nope. The bottom's out of industrial, too. I'll have to call on John and you, too. Oh. I see. Of course, I understand. Hammond again. Will you get me Miss Richmond? It's Plaza. Yes, that's right. Three more points. Where will it stop? Hello? Violet? Oh, look, baby. Things have gone a little sour here. I'm afraid I'll have to borrow those bonds I gave you last week. No, not yet. But if I can't raise some big money in a hurry... Oh, I see. Well, it's nice to know the score, Violet. Never mind, then. Have a nice time at the party, dear. Age boy. Oh, there you are. Will you see that this key is turned in at the exchange office? I won't be needing it anymore. Here, for your trouble. I'm not that broke.
0: There were six keys on Joel's bunch once. Now there were only five. But if the loss bit into him deeply, you couldn't tell it from his arrogant stride as he approached the offices of Joel Hammond Associates, his bunch of keys still being tossed in the old familiar gesture.
4: Oh, Mr. Hammond, we were all so sorry to hear that...
2: Ah, we all have our ups and downs, Miss Emery.

0: Is Mr. Finch in?
1: No, Mr. Hammond. He's left. They've all gone.
0: I might have guessed it, Miss Emery. I won't be around for a while. Someone might like an extra key. The cleaning woman, maybe. Here.
1: Oh. Goodbye, Mr. Hammond.
2: Once there were six keys on Joel's bunch. Now there were only four. He was still tossing them jauntily as he stepped into a swank automobile showroom to surrender the special low-slung convertible that was his pride and joy.
0: How much will I owe you if I turn the car over to you this afternoon?
3: I'd have to figure it out, Mr. Hammond. Of course, a car's price goes down rapidly once it's been...
0: Well, figure it out. I'll drop by tomorrow and settle with you in full. The car's out front. Here's the key.
2: Once there were six keys on Joel's key ring. Now there were only three. He was still tossing them in the air as he entered the locker room at the Lido Club, emptied his locker, divided its contents between the attendant and his favorite caddy, and turned in the key at the club office. There were only two keys left, but the habit of years was not easily broken. Joel still tossed his keys in the air as he faced Violet that night.
0: And all you have to say to me is that you're busy tonight and you'd like to talk it over in the morning.
1: I'm really frightfully sorry, Joel. I made the date with the Creightons ages ago. You're usually busy on Thursday nights, and I know you can't abide the Creightons, so...
0: I've survived several evenings with them during the past few years.
1: All right, then, Joel, if you won't be nice about it. The Creightons wouldn't welcome you. Everyone in my circle knows by this time that you were washed up this afternoon. My own position's in jeopardy. Now they're saying, what could Violet Richmond have ever seen in that big farmer with the loud suits?
0: I got rid of those suits you didn't like 3 weeks after we met. And I got rid of that flashy car you didn't like. Afternoon.
1: That too, Joel? I'm really sorry.
0: Sorry enough to marry me and go away somewhere? Make a new start?
1: Let's not have a scene, Joel.
0: There were times when I thought we might
1: you
0: have...
1: You had money and I was willing to help you spend it. But if I wouldn't marry you when you were riding the crest, I certainly wouldn't now.
0: I'm sorry I held you up. I'm going up to the lodge until I can figure this all out. Here. I won't need this anymore. And give the Creightons my love.
2: As Joel Hammond left for New England the next day, one key hung on his keychain, the key to his country lodge. And the big rambling place came alive as Louise made Joel tell her about it between mouthfuls of ham and eggs.
0: I didn't do much of anything there, but I kept telling myself that this was what I needed. Long walks, hours in front of the fireplace, an occasional trip to the village for food.
4: You cooked it yourself?
0: Yeah, I let the caretaker go the first day. I settled my bills before I left New York, and it took almost my last dollar to pay them off.
4: And after that, you were completely alone?
0: For a month, maybe two or three. I didn't keep track of the time. I slept a lot. When I slept, I didn't think so much. And then I got the letter.
4: The letter?
0: It was signed by a lawyer. It was really from Violet. It tied the pink ribbon on the whole situation.
4: She wanted something? But you had nothing left.
0: Just the lodge. I still have the letter right here. It makes nice reading.
4: This communication will serve to inform you that the country lodge, purchased by you in 1944 and registered under the name of Miss Violet Richmond, has now been resold by Miss Richmond. And since the new owners desire occupancy at an early day... Oh, she couldn't have had the heart to...
0: I left the same day. I guess I must have gone a little batty for a minute. As I walked to the door, I took the key and tossed it into the woods, as far as I could throw it.
2: The rest of Joel's story to Louise wasn't any brighter than the beginning. Turned down by the armed forces, fired from a job in a war plant because he'd started drinking by this time, fired from a series of routine jobs he couldn't concentrate on, there wasn't a place for Joel Hammond.
0: And this morning, I've really hit bottom. I'm accepting charity, and from a woman. Honestly, I've tried everything.
4: Not everything.
0: Oh, so now I get the lecture. I am told that I needed the influence of a good woman. Or religion or something. You fill my belly and now you can save my soul. You'll get a special merit badge in the girl guides. Or you can tell your Sunday school class how you saved a sinner.
4: I'm much too busy to save your soul. I'm late now. Here, Jimmy, I'll be seeing you.
0: Wait a minute, wait. I'm sorry. I was very rude, wasn't I?
4: Yes, you were. But I understand.
0: And you won't rush off for another moment?
4: Well, I really have to. I wanted to get to the office early so I could leave in time to get my apartment cleaned up when I get home.
0: Why don't you let me do that? It would be a way of paying you back for breakfast.
4: Oh, I wouldn't think of letting you clean my...
0: No, I mean it. I'd like to do it. More than just paying you back for breakfast. I'd like to polish the stove and scrub the floors until they shine. I'd like to lose myself in a sea of soap suds. I'd like to show you that I could.
4: All right. It's a deal. The apartment is down the side street around the corner. 331 Maple, apartment 3. Here's the key. Bring it back to Jimmy when you're through. Bye now.
5: Are you on the level? Do you really need a job?
0: I haven't got a nickel.
5: Well, I can use a helper. Could you wash dishes and maybe do a little light cooking, fry an egg, or maybe fill the coffee urns?
0: I think I could. But I've got to clean that young lady's apartment first. I promised her. I could come in later this afternoon.
5: Oh, I don't need you in the afternoons. Suppose you start tomorrow morning. You clean the place up, get the coffee started, and maybe wait on a few early birds before I get here. Do you know how the coffee urns work?
0: I watched you through the window this morning.
5: Well, then you're all set. You'll find a razor and a clean apron in the back room when you get here. Hey, you'll be opening up, so you'll need my extra key. Here, catch. Atta boy. You ought to be playing for the Dodgers. Hey, what you doing?
2: Joel was looking around the counter for something. He found it at last, a small piece of twine from one of the sugar sacks Jimmy had been emptying. He took his two keys, the one to Louise's apartment and the one to the beanery, and tied them together. He tossed them in the air, and his lips pursed together as though he wanted to whistle but couldn't quite make it. Head up, he turned to the door. Joel Hammond had a start on a new bunch of keys. How he adds to them and what doors are opened is a fascinating story, which we will continue in a few moments with our guest, the distinguished motion picture actor, Mr. George Rath, playing the role of Joel Hammond. But now, as Joel heads for Louise's apartment and Jimmy takes care of his regular trade, our announcer would like to talk to you about a favorite subject.

0: Well, that was an interesting visit, but now it's time to get back to the theater with the second act of A Bunch of Keys, starring Mr. George Raft as Joel Hammond. Joel started work in Jimmy's lunchroom the next morning, and Louise came in to thank him the following day.
1: Morning, Jimmy. Morning, Joel.
2: Morning, Louise.
3: Hiya, Louise. The usual?
1: The usual.
3: The usual, Joel.
2: Orange juice, toast, and coffee coming up.
1: Is this stool on your station, my good man? I do so like to have my favorite waiter take care of me.
2: Here you are. I made the coffee.
1: Smells good. I really had time to fix my own breakfast this morning, but I wanted to come in and thank you for the job you did on my apartment. It hasn't looked like that since I moved in. And where did you find the flowers?
2: They were growing in that empty lot on the corner.
1: You're getting better, Joel. You have two keys. Is that what's done it?
2: In a way, and I know that I'm better than I've been in months. But I'm not kidding myself. I know that I won't be back to normal until I have my bunch of keys again. Keys that open the doors to the things I want. Keys that make people say, there goes Joel Hammond. He just bought a home on the Riviera. He just took the street for a ride in copper. He's always at first nights and Mondays at the opera. The polo games, the horse shows.
1: I've never seen a play, much less a first night. But I know what you mean. We have fun here in Barston, though. We have two picture houses.
0: Joel and Louise took in both the Orpheum and the Bijou that week, and he continued to work for Jimmy. After the tirade of that first morning, he seemed to settle down to his new job. And then, suddenly, after a few months, he quit. He didn't say why, but wise old Jimmy had an idea that Joel had gotten a chance to add another key to his new bunch.
2: Well, here I am, Mr. Bryant. Which is my desk?
4: Your desk? Why, the whole shebang is yours. You're the manager.
2: Now, wait a minute, Mr. Bryant. This doesn't make sense. You offer me a job as a real estate salesman at twice what I was getting at Jimmy's. And now you tell me that I'm the manager of the whole outfit.
4: Say, I liked your manner the first time I laid eyes on you, and I have confidence you can make money for the both of us. The salary's only a starter.
2: All right, go ahead. I need money. I have to have it if I'm going to get where I expect to go again. But I have to know the setup. Why did you pick a town like Boston, and what made you select the assistant as a hash slinger and a lunchroom as your prize salesman?
4: Oh, now, get off your high horse, Hammond. Joel, the deal's on the level, but I'm not making any claims to being a philanthropist. I'm a businessman.
2: Oh, I know you built that swell house out there at the airport, but you couldn't need a salesman to sell that house in times like this.
4: Oh, no. I'm going to build 500 of those houses, Joel, my boy, and I'm going to rent them to veterans at low rents. They'll fill up in a hurry.
2: They sure will, but I don't get the pitch. You say you're a businessman, but there certainly isn't much profit in becoming a one-man's veteran housing committee. What's the angle?
4: Oh, now the deal is simple. With 500 new families moving into an undeveloped community, there's a great opening for the local businessmen. It'll be a little city all by itself.
2: Where does the profit come in?
4: Well, I bought all the property around there. I got it for a song. We're going to sell it at a very handsome profit.
2: Sounds good. Where do I fit in?
4: Well, Joel, you've met most of the local businessmen since you've been working at Jimmy's, and they like you, according to all I hear. Now, you've got to sell them on the idea of helping us help them make Barston grow. I couldn't do it, and, well, maybe you can't either.
2: Well, they're suspicious of anyone who hasn't lived in this town for at least 25 years.
4: Yes. But if you were to sell Jimmy the idea of becoming the president of our community plan, they might go for it, eh?
2: Well, the folks in this town think a lot of him.
4: Well, that's right. He gets the credit for providing homes for 500 veterans and a new center for profitable stores. And I sell a lot of land I got cheap at a real profit. Oh, I'm figuring you in for half, Joel.
2: Okay, it's a deal.
0: Jimmy became the president of the Barston Remembers Her Veterans Committee, and he spent several evenings going around with Joel to the important businessmen of the community.
2: You'd be helping the committee and yourself at the same time, Mr. Schmidt. They have to have meat markets.
5: I bought the first lot, Mr. Skinner, but I don't think a soda fountain would hurt my business too much, and they'll sure need a drugstore.
2: Jimmy sees things our way, Mr. Gardner. And there'll be lots of kids who'll need new shoes in this project.
5: The furniture store should do well, Mr. Levy, and you'll also be giving the vets a hand in building up the community.
0: By the end of November, the project was set. Jimmy had started construction of a new lunchroom, and half a dozen others had broken ground. Aside from that first imposing sample house, things were going slowly across the boulevard from the store property, but everyone knew that it was hard to get the right material for 500 quality homes, and Bryant kept running to the city in quest of building material. Joel was very busy. He had a deal developing that would clean up the last of the property with a theater and recreational center.
1: Gee, it's good to see you smiling, Joel. I'm glad the project's really going over, even if it has meant that I haven't seen much of you lately.
2: It's just about wound up now. And when the last deal's made, I kiss little old Boston goodbye.
1: Oh.
2: Oh, baby, don't look like that. I expect to take you with me. As my wife. Oh, I'm going to take the money I made here and hit the street again. I'll hold on to it this time. You'll have everything you've ever wanted. A big house, servants, limousine a block and a half long.
1: No, Joel. Those are things you want.
2: Oh, everyone wants those things. That's what we all work for. What else is there?
1: The things your New York friends would probably call corny. The respect and friendship of people like Jimmy. A nice little house here, if we're lucky. Or if we're not, a little apartment with paper drapes if we can't afford the other kind. And love, Joel. The kind that doesn't need cars or mansions or...
2: Louise, you don't understand.
1: I thought at first I did, Joel. And I was very happy that you'd found yourself. That you'd begun to realize that money isn't what it takes to make a person happy. But you're not working for the veterans. You're working for money again. You want to get back to Wall Street for revenge.
2: To put it more plainly, you aren't interested in marrying me and going back to New York.
1: I think I've loved you since that first day we had breakfast together. But I won't marry you to become a part of the unreal life you yourself painted for me.
2: Okay. If that's the way it is, Louise.
0: They stopped seeing each other, and Joel plunged into his work with an intensity that bordered on obsession. His goal was Christmas in New York. And he closed the deal for the theater and recreational center the day before Christmas. He could hardly wait to see Bryant.
2: Here it is, Mr. Bryant. Cash on the line. For the last piece of property.
4: And I've got all the rest of the money in cash, too. We split two ways, just like I said. A man of his word, that's Bryant.
2: Thanks, Mr. Bryant. Oh, you won't be needing me anymore, so I'm leaving for New York tonight. I wish you luck with the project.
4: Are you kidding? I'll be on the same train.
2: Oh, swell. Going to spend the holidays in the big town.
4: I'll spend more than that, I guess. Easy come, easy go. If I never see this burg again, it'll be okay with me.
2: But the houses, they're not finished.
4: I'm not putting up any houses in this one-horse town.
2: But that's fraud. You can't get away with...
4: No. Take it easy, Hammond. We're within our legal rights. I sold property that belonged to me, didn't I? I just happened to change my mind about the houses. I found out the material was too tough to get or something.
2: But you can't do that to the people here. To the veterans.
4: Now, don't pull any hero stuff on me. You pulled plenty of rough stuff on Wall Street. Yeah, sure. I knew who you were the minute I spotted you in that beanery. And I wasn't kidding you any either. You know what you were doing.
2: I guess that's what Louise will think, too.
4: What do you care? You won't be here.
2: Maybe I will.
4: Oh, don't talk like a fool. You got yours. This is the time to scram. You needed dough for your revenge in the street, didn't you? All right, you got it now. That's the important thing.
2: I don't think so.
4: Oh, will you stop talking like a chump? The train leaves in an hour. Let's
2: But I couldn't leave and let Louise think that money was that important. Why, even if I came back later...
4: Okay, chum, so you've fallen for the little babe who used to hang around the beanery. Fine. You stay here in Boston, pal. I'll tell you what I'll do for you. I'll give you the sample house free and clear. That house is worth a lot of dough, you know.
2: Yeah.
4: Yeah. We make out a bill of sale for it. So that proves that you were taken in just like the rest, huh? You're left sitting pretty with your girl. Swell house for a wedding present.
2: Louise wouldn't live in a house I got that way.
4: Well, if she won't, some other dame will. Oh, now, look, don't be a sap. Here's the key to the house.
2: I don't want the key.
4: Look, nobody's going to blame you. If they blame anybody, it'll be Jimmy. He was the president of the community plan, wasn't he? Let him take the rap.
2: Why, you dirty no... Ow!
0: When Joel walked out of Bryant's office, he had all the cash with him. Whether Bryant liked it or not, he was going to build those homes. And Joel... Well, Joel had a different look on his face as he tramped through the snowy streets of Boston to Jimmy's lunchroom.
6: Evening, Jimmy.
5: Well, Joel, what happened?
2: Oh, I just had a little fight with my conscience.
5: Oh?
2: Is it all right if I step in the back and wash up?
5: Sure, here. You'll find a clean towel there and the cure crumbs on the top shelf. Wait, I'll turn the water on for you.
2: Thanks. Do I look all right now, Jimmy?
5: You look better than I've ever seen you, Joel.
2: Oh, I went to Louise's before I came here, Jimmy. She wasn't home.
5: Uh-huh.
2: You would know where I could find her, would you?
5: Christmas Eve. She's probably in church.
2: Thanks, Jimmy. Merry Christmas.
5: And Merry Christmas to you.
0: But Joel had plans for Christmas Day. He rushed to the church and got there just as the big doors were swinging open at the close of the services.
7: Louise!
2: Louise, I stayed to wish you a Merry Christmas.
1: Merry Christmas to you, Joe. It's nice seeing you again.
2: I also stayed to tell you I finally turned down a key.
1: I'm afraid I don't understand.
2: All my life I've been collecting those keys I toss in the air. Maybe the gesture started as a little nervous habit. But it ended up being me, Joel Hammond. A bunch of keys to cars and club lockers and the things money could buy. Tonight I turned down a key to an expensive house because I knew you wouldn't share it with me.
1: Oh. I have an idea. I know what you're talking about now. And I'm glad, Joel. So very glad.
2: Louise, I have an idea you can show me the keys to a lot of things I haven't known about until now.
1: I'll try, darling.
2: That's all I'll need because angels can do no more.
7: And the curtain falls on Act Two of the Movie Town Radio Theater's presentation of A Bunch of Keys, starring Mr. George Raft, who returns in just a moment.
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7: And here's our star, Mr. George Raft. George, thanks very much for a sincere and understanding performance.
2: Thank you, Les. I enjoyed every minute of it. And,
7: The play's over, George. You can put the keys away now.
2: And now I must get the keys to my car out and rush along.
7: Oh.
2: Oh, before I go, Les, I'd like to thank you for a very pleasant association with you during the preparation of this play, for a good story and an outstanding cast. And I'd like to thank Lorette Philbrant, particularly for her work as Louise.
7: Well, thank you, and goodbye, George Raft.

In the cast, you heard our star, Mr. George Raft, as Joel. Lorette Philbrant as Louise. Sarah Jane Wells as Violet. Griff Barnett as Jimmy. Bill Boucher as Brian. A Bunch of Keys was written by Bud Lesser. Music was composed and conducted by Del Castillo. And produced and directed by yours truly, Les Mitchell.

You know, it's quite often said that a sound does not exist unless there's an ear to hear it. And so it is in our theater. A play means nothing unless there's an audience to enjoy it. And so we'd like to thank you very sincerely for attending our radio theater this week. We hope you'll be back each and every week to hear Hollywood stars in specially selected radio plays. 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
2: Oh, yeah. 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
1: Oh, thank you.
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4: Oi, oi, what on earth are you doing?
5: What does it look like? I'm getting rid of these bottles.
4: Stop, that isn't Lucozade.
5: No, it isn't. It's British sherry.
4: Don't tell me that might be contaminated too.
5: No, but for the sake of the animals, I think I should get rid of it.
4: Are you telling me that British sherry makers use animals in experiments?
5: Good Lord, no. It's just that I had a couple of glasses of the stuff last night and threw up all over the cat.

0: winners.
1: Thank you very much indeed, folks. And welcome to the show. Yes, the show that does for the news what relatives do for Eddie the Eagle. Yes, just goes to show you, doesn't it, eh? A man on the piss and his money are soon parted. And Kenneth Baker says he'll come down hard on refugees who just come to enjoy Britain's booming economy, thriving industry and benefit system. He's going to punish them by letting them in. Oh, and the government is going to make it easier for women to have babies at home? Yes, that's right. They're cutting the number of the ambulances. And I see that the post of Director of Public Prosecutions is to be advertised for the first time in history. Yes, in every phone box in King's Cross. Oh, and how about Gerald Ratner's company being in deep trouble, eh? Yes, this time the glass decanter's really hit the fan. This week, a British rail train went 30 miles in 4 hours. Nice to see some things are improving, really, isn't it? Meanwhile, Staffordshire Council has apologised for sending a poll tax demand to a man's pigeon. They said it should have gone to the hamster. And I see that a parachute jump by 4 sun readers ended in disaster. They were told to pull the cord at 10, but none of them could count past 6. Unless they took both hands out of their pockets. There we are. But... That's 11. Oh, no, I'm sorry. That's wrong. And finally, did you see that a woman of 44 has married a 14-year-old boy? Eh? Clever. Now she's getting the child benefit as well as the married woman's allowance.
2: Oh, Joan.
1: Yes, Norma?
2: Put away your toy soldiers and come for your tea.
1: Oh, righto. What is it?
2: Crapo don lay true.
1: What?
2: Toad in the hole, dearest. With garlic.
1: With garlic?
2: Yes, well, I thought after that sumptuous Guildhall banquet and all you said about embracing Europe, you might find my humble cuisine a bit unrefined.
1: Oh, no, never, my pretty little Norma mine.
2: Oh, my Napoleon. You're so masterful.
1: Yes.
2: And you certainly put Tebbit and friends in their place.
1: Oh, I know. Did you notice how the room went silent?
2: Apart from the odd snore.
1: Well, yes. But you had had a tiring day, hadn't you, Norma?
2: Oh, it was such an occasion.
1: It was an occasion and a half, it was.
2: All the sights of London at night. I'd no idea it was so romantic.
1: Oh, yes, I saw a 23, a 67 and an N72.
2: What, dear heart?
1: A bus numbers. I even spotted a 43A.
2: Bus numbers? I don't believe it.
1: I know, it's very rare, the 43A.
2: Is it, beloved?
1: Oh, yes, yes, you wait for an hour and then suddenly none come along together.
2: Why don't you try your crapo don la true?
1: I don't seem to be hungry anymore, Norm.
2: Oh, you don't think it could be... Well, you know, you did say I was looking pretty tonight. I mean, that can make you lose your appetite.
1: Oh, I suppose it could be excitement. Oh. Yes, after all, it's not every day you see a 43A, is it? Oh, why can't a woman be more like a man? Good Lord, 8 o'clock already. It's a bit eerie being up on my own this late, I must say. Oh, what was that? No, don't be silly, John. Nothing can happen to you here. Oh, Tebbit.
3: Hello, John. Nice night to be alive on here. You know my friend, don't you? I'll just unlock the coffin.
1: Oh, no! It's horrible! It's disgusting! It's...
4: John, how nice to see you again.
1: Oh, no!
3: Now, John, that's not very friendly, is it? We don't want to have to call in Ridley, do we?
4: Oh, down, Ridley, down.
1: Richard Clegg is a National Dogs Home player.
3: So, John, why don't you get us all a nice drink here? Huh? We only want a little chat.
1: Oh, yes, well, of course, sir. How'd you like it?
3: A, B, negative.
1: And, Margaret, name your poison.
4: British sherry, you idiot.
1: Yes, of course. What else? So, what can I do for you?
4: Well, it's Europe, John. I don't like it. Norman doesn't like it, and even Ridley doesn't like it.
3: Oh, look. Nicholas has transmogrified.
4: Yes, all over the carpet, too.
3: They come here with their petty regulations and silly moustaches telling us how to run our country.
4: There is only one sovereign leader of this country, and it's not Brussels or Luxembourg or...
1: Yes, yes, I know. It's the Queen. God bless her.
4: Oh, thank you, John.
3: But, John, we've been hearing things about you.
1: Oh, yes?
3: Yes. We've been hearing you're one of them.
1: One of them?
4: A Europhile.
1: Oh, no, yes. Nonsense, I deny it. I just think we should listen carefully to what they have to say, ask them to repeat it slowly in English, and then...
3: cave in completely.
1: Exactly,
3: huh?
1: Yes.
4: Well, we're not going to let you get away with it. Between us, we still have the power.
1: Yes, oh, really? Yes. Well, let me tell you, I have something even more powerful. I have something even more powerful. Not your pal, Sandy Powell. I don't know.
0: Oh, dear, you've given the game away now, I don't know.
1: Well, really, let me tell you, I have something even more powerful. Something you Europhobes can't bear. Something that will drive you living dead away from here forever.
3: Oh, yes, and what's that exactly?
1: Norma's toad in the hole.
3: Oh.
1: With garlic.
3: The world shall hear from us again.
1: Here, Chris, you read about this Stone Age man's sex life, here?
5: Oh, I thought he spent all his time hunting for food.
1: Yeah, not if Stone Age woman was around, mate. Of course, his courtship rituals were a bit primitive, you know?
5: You mean he didn't wine and dine her?
1: Nah, no, he'd just see some bird he'd fancied and hit her over the head.
5: Oh, really? Then what did he do?
1: Then he'd wind his fist through the tresses of her hair and drag her off to his cave.
5: Go on, then what?
1: Then he'd lie her out on the floor and give her a rock for a pillow.
5: Yeah? Yeah, then what happened?
1: She'd complain of a headache. Good evening. On this week's Technology Today, we have something of a coup. The Science Museum has unearthed a long-lost 103-year-old wax cylinder which contains the only recording of Queen Victoria's voice in existence. I have the curator with me here, Professor Parlophone. Would you like to insert it into the machine?
6: Certainly.
1: No, the cylinder, Professor.
6: Oh. There you are.
1: Good. Right, now for the first time ever, the actual voice of Her Majesty... Queen Victoria.
7: Greetings. I want to return home. The answer must be that the hospital is very horrible, however. I have never forgotten that the repose for a...
1: Not quite sure what she was doing at the end there, but until now we've only been able to decipher the words greetings, the answer must be, and I have never forgotten. But thanks to modern technology, we have computer enhanced the recording and filled in the missing words. So here at last is Queen Victoria's message to her empire. Thank you, Professor Parfum.
7: Right. Greetings, commoner. Thank you for calling Vicky and Bert. Sorry, we're not in to take your call. But if you're a double glazing salesman, the answer must be bog off. We are not amused. Try phoning us at Balmoral. The number is down. I have never forgotten it before. Oh, never mind. Please speak after the tone.
1: Thank you.
5: Hurry, Professor, hurry. The fusion machine, it is working.
1: More power, Dr. Ego, more power.
5: Right.
1: It's almost there.
5: Right.
1: Yes, we've done it. Let me see. Right, the prawn vindaloo snack pot was yours. I goes down to the lab. Good, now, back to making the fuel of the future. Reset the reactor. Stand by to switch on electricity.
4: Oh, good morning. Do carry on. Don't mind me. I won't interfere with you.
1: Oh, good. It's hell getting lipstick out of this white coat, but...
4: Oh, no. I have been sent by the government to see if we should give you any more money. I hear you claim to have found... electricity and seawater.
1: Why not? Holidaymakers find everything else in it. Actually, we're using an entirely new technique.
5: It's very simple. We take a lot of little particles, crush them tightly together until they get overheated and ready to explode.
1: Yes, I got the idea from British Rail commuters, you know. The experiments are done in this 200-foot-high steel donut shape. I call it a torus.
5: Yes, I'm a Virgo myself.
4: Yes, I thought you might be.
1: Sometimes a Pisces, I've heard. I don't...
4: Oh, isn't that your experiment starting again?
5: Oh, yes. It gets 10 times hotter than the sun, you see. You'd better wear some protection.
1: Here you are, some dark glasses and a bottle of amber solaire. There. Look, it's taking masses of electricity, swirling it round very fast, and by the magic of science... Yes, enough power for one lukewarm cup of soup and some tepid croutons. When we've finished, this will mean cheap electricity for everyone. Like they thought they were getting from privatization, you know.
4: Well, I'm afraid what I've seen looks very expensive. Look, wouldn't it be easier and cheaper to do a proper research into wind and wave power?
1: A little bit of politics there, ladies and gentlemen, but... This is new, this is progress, and we did it here. It's in the best traditions of the country that discovered penicillin, computers, television...
4: Oh, well, that decides it then. You definitely can't have any more money.
5: But why not?
4: Well, if this method is going to be as successful as you say...
1: Yes?
4: Well, then in the tradition of everything else that's discovered in Britain, we'll have to send it abroad.
5: Oh!
8: So, Boris, we need to find a new resting place for old Lenin... Where's he going to go to?
9: Where else? There is only one place to stick a dead politician who hasn't moved in 70 years.
8: Oh, you may.
9: Where else? The British House of Lords.
1: Well, there have been some unbelievable stories this week, haven't there, eh? But that's enough about Sun editorials. I see Cannon and Ball have been dropped from television because their material isn't funny enough. No, some of it's written by Cannon, but most of it's Ball's, actually. And how about the principal male dancer of the Royal Ballet being attacked by a gang in a Birmingham fish and chip shop? He says they were jealous of the size of his portion. And in another one of those stories, a burglar got caught when he fell off the back of a lorry. Yes, been charged with impersonating stolen goods, you know. Say yes. Oh, and I see in China they've found a chicken that lays 50 eggs a month and has 4 legs. Sounds so good, Tesco's have sent Dudley Moore after it.
10: And now, the Southeastern brothers, Kenneth and George.
11: Hello! Off you go, dear boy.
12: The council tax comes into force in 1993.
11: Play the game, you cans. And Heseltine says it's a step towards equality. Play the game, you cans.
12: Why did he stick his oar in?
11: They often do in Henley, you know.
12: Oh, I do. It's cheaper north of Watford, while down south the price is soaring.
11: A Rochdale mansion costs far less than a tiny flat in Goring.
12: We'd move to Coronation Street.
11: But the neighbours might be boring.
12: Play the game, you can't.
11: Play the game.
12: What do you think of the new tax ban?
11: Never heard them play, old boy. Never.
12: That great British tradition, the tea break, is in doubt. Those cads, the chiefs of industry, they plan to cut it out.
11: What next? Our visits to the loo? Will they go up the spout?
12: Play the game, you can. Play the game. I'll miss my Earl Grey.
1: Yes, he'll miss you too, old darling, I tell you.
12: The chairman of BR says he needs...

0: Save the game.
1: I've got a friend who's suffering from exposure, you know.
0: Oh, how did he get that?
1: He's a train spotter.
0: Oh, dear. The Channel Tunnel opens up within a year or two.
1: Three chills.
0: But British Rail regrets the trains will all be overdue.
1: So passengers for Paris now will have to change at crew.
2: Play the game you can. Play the game.
1: There we are. Look, look. Finished at last. The world's first holiday brochure that smells of coconut suntan oil. Go on, have a sniff.
3: Right.
1: Go on. Go on.
3: Hang on. This doesn't smell of suntan oil. It smells a bit fishy.
1: Smells fishy?
3: Yeah.
1: Oh, I've given you the wrong one. That's not the holiday brochure.
3: What is it, then?
1: That's the timeshare leaflet.
4: Excuse me.
5: Yes, madam.
4: This is the new clinic for curing people who are oversexed, isn't it?
5: Yes, madam, yes. Yes, yes, yes, yes, yes.
6: Oh, yes. Cigarette, darling.
4: No, thank you.
5: So what can I do for you? Just say the word. I'll do anything. Anything.
4: No. It's not me. It's my husband here.
5: Oh. Hello, sir. How do you do?
3: Oh, how do I do? How do I do what, eh?
5: Well, I was going to ask what's wrong, but it seems to stand out a mile.
4: You see, my problem, Doctor, he's completely oversexed.
5: Yes, that's about the size of it.
3: Wait.
5: Before we start, I'd better take a few things down.
3: I like it.
4: Oh, for goodness sake, Harry, get a grip on yourself.
5: Oh, dear, this is one of the worst cases I've ever seen. Tell me, how long... No, wait a minute. Let me rephrase that. Is this a chronic problem?
4: He's been like this for 10 years.
5: Really? That is long.
3: Ten years?
5: Well, why didn't you seek help sooner?
4: This is the first time he's slowed down long enough to get him out of the house.
5: Well, madam. Yes, oh, goodness. Stop that. Get off. Keeps getting onto my leg there. Get over it, for goodness.
4: Can you help him, Doctor? Oh, I'm so worried about him. I don't know which way to turn.
5: He missed that one, didn't he? Really? This complaint is catching, but I think I can treat him.
4: Oh, thank goodness.
5: Yes, but it won't be easy. I'll give it to you straight. He's in a very difficult position. And chances are he'll be laid up for weeks. If he puts himself into my hands, I might be able to pull it off. It'll be long. But in the end, I hope he'll be feeling himself again.
4: Oh, no, Doctor. Is he dead?
5: I'm afraid he is, madam. His condition was terminal. Things just got on top of him.
4: Oh, Roger, can you believe it? It's so romantic. They're opening up the railway station at Gretna Green. Oh, Roger, in a day we could be married and back in crew at 5:27 p.m. And then we could fulfill our passion. Oh, Roger, hold me, kiss me, smother me with your lips.
5: It's no use, madam. If you haven't got a ticket, you have to get off at the next station.
3: Here's your drink, Bert. That'll cure your hangover.
5: Oh, Tom.
3: You know what they say about the hair of the dog.
5: Ah, cheers, mate. Talking of dogs, did I tell you what Rocky O'Hardcase has been up to?
3: No good, I'll bet.
5: True right, no good, mate. Him and these estate agents only tried to get a £55,000 mortgage in his dog's name.
3: Never.
5: Yeah, they almost got away with it and all.
3: No.
5: Yeah. They were all set to clinch the deal and everything went horribly wrong.
3: Why, what happened?
5: The dog decided to go around and leave a deposit on the house.
7: Thank you.
3: Come in.
5: Ah, excuse me. Are you the people who are interviewing applicants for the job of Director of Public Prosecutions?
6: Yes, we are.
5: Good. I'm in the right sketch then. I didn't want to end up with the majors, did I, for a start? I saw your ad in the Sunday Times, and I wish to offer my services.
3: I see. And your name is?
5: Judge Pickles. But you can call me Branston.
6: What motivated you to apply for the post?
5: Well, quite frankly, I felt that I have a moral duty to try and uphold the tradition of the great British judicial system and to ensure that no further travesties of justice, such as the Guildford Four and the Birmingham Six, ever occur again.
3: Commendable sentiments.
5: Yes. I'm also hoping Sir Alan left a few saucy phone numbers sellotaped under his desk drawer.
6: Oh, yes, well, thank you very much, Mr. Pickles.
5: Here, you don't happen to know if you had Pamela Baldessi's number, do you? Because only given half a chance,
3: we'll I wouldn't let mind... you know, Mr. Pickles. Send the next applicant in, will you?
6: Spoil sport, Marcus. You didn't let him finish his sentence.
3: Yes, I'm a very wise judge. Enter. Yeah, good morning, and you are...
7: Cecil Parkinson.
6: Oh, not another time waster with a famous name.
7: How dare you? I'll have you now. I mean, I'm sorry. I meant to say I... I'll have you know I am the Cecil Parkinson. Slime, slime, squirm, squirm.
3: Good God.
7: Thank you very much.
3: But why on earth do you want the job of DPP?
7: Well, now Meg is gone, my life is meaningless, and the Tory party is just not the same without her. Besides, I was hoping Sir Alan might have left Pamela Baudez's phone number sellotaped underneath his desk drawer.
6: Yes, well, thank you, Cecil. We'll be in touch.
7: I'll look forward to that. Slime, slime.
6: This is hopeless, Marcus. We need somebody who knows all about the judiciary system. Has his finger on the pulse and doesn't have sex on the brain.
3: That would depend which pulse he has his finger on, Ambrosia. There's one more applicant. Let's wheel him in. Next one, please.
6: Oh, well... Thank you for coming. Would you like to tell us your name, please?
8: Yes. Low Denning.
3: Absolutely perfect. You've got the job.
6: Yes, thank just hold on. Hold on, Marcus. Aren't we being a little...
8: giving me the job.
6: Aren't we being a little reckless here? I mean, surely the man is past it, isn't he?
8: For giving me the job.
6: Definitely past it.
3: As far as making the right legal decisions,
8: right.
3: yes. But at least he's not likely to go curb crawling with a Zimmer frame, is he?
8: Thank you for the job.
6: Lord Denning, if you'll just keep quiet for a moment.
8: Quarter past three.
6: The appointment is yours. You've got the job and you start next week.
8: Oh, magic. Could you tell me where the office is, please? I'd like to get in there straight away.
3: There's no need, Lord Denning. You don't start till next week.
8: I know, but Sir Alan left a bit of paper sellotaped under his desk drawer with Pamela Baldessi's phone number on.
9: And now, live on the BBC, we present M.C. Kinnock with his own remix of that band record. Yes, it's the Rhonda Rap.
10: Oh, lovely, lovely, lovely, lovely. Okay, let's jive with a very latest hip. Funky, fab, swinging, groovy with its sound. There's lovely, aren't I? Hit it, boyos. Yes, I'll strut my stuff because I need to rap just to close my street credibility gap. How can I look bad and stop Major's plans when there's Mina groups winning all my fans? Now there's Ridley's gang and there's Kevin's mob. How's a Labour leader to do his job?
11: Yeah, you've got to rap and win fans like mad when there's Nick and Norm being real bad.
10: So I cut my disc and I swore to act, but I swore too much and the disc's been black. Well, there's Nick and Norm with their scowls and sneers, making front page news with their bad, bad sneers. Can you be surprised that I screamed and raged when some Tory punks left me upstage?
11: Yeah, you've got to ramp and be real, real keen when there's a fan Norm being mean, mean, mean.
10: Yakida, yakida, yakida, yakida, yakida. So I rap on fans, and it might seem odd, but I'll use words like silly...
3: No. I'm sorry, Mr. Kinnock. This just won't do.
10: Well, this is outrageous. You're taking me off the air. It's just another example of shocking, disgusting, inexcusable BBC bias.
3: Well, we do have to balance our programmes, Mr. Kinnock, and the government's complaining you've already had too long.
10: But I am the government opposition.
12: Not anymore, slaphead. I can do more damage to the Tories than you did.
10: Oh, no.
12: Let's wrap it up, lads. when you've got to rap and be real keen. Forget Nick and Norm, I'm the mean machine.
9: And finally, stop press.
4: A page 3 girl has had her lips enlarged with skin from her thighs.
5: Now, whenever a bloke kisses her, he gets a bit on the side and all.
9: A farmer has fitted his 600 female sheep with chastity belts.
5: Now you can be absolutely sure there'll never be another you. Oh, dear. Murgatroyd and Winterbottom, 1939, that one.
4: Liz Taylor says she's definitely worn her last wedding ring.
5: I'm not surprised she's run out of fingers.
4: The Pig and Whistle pub in Norwich is changing its name to the Wig and Pistle.
5: Blimey, I hope they don't get round to the Friar Tuck. Look out, they're coming towards us.
9: There have been complaints about a new Christmas card showing Santa Claus breaking wind.
5: Yes, every time you put it on the mantelpiece, it keeps blowing itself off.
4: And that's the end of the stop press.
5: But I'll be back next week unless I'm taking a break at the new sex clinic. Ta-da, ta-da!

0: Probably a nearsighted track team just passing through on the way to Johannesburg, where on April 15th they will race a group of flat-footed gazelle boys. I don't know, Bob.
1: Oh.
0: Come on.
1: You know, this must be awful important getting here so early, Hal. I didn't get a chance to finish writing my letter to the editor of Outdoor Boy magazine.
0: What are you writing to him about?
1: Well, I'm suggesting that they give Outdoor Boy a little more sex appeal on the cover. You know, something that will interest the older fellas.
0: Sex appeal, huh?
1: Mm-hmm.
0: Well, what'd you have in mind, Bob? Perchance a shapely moose wearing high black stockings?
1: Or better than that even, Hal, a naked polar bear.
0: Bob, who would buy a magazine with that on the cover?
1: Only every polar bear in the country, that's all.
0: Bully for bears, Bob. Now, let's get into the office.
1: Hey, well, you still haven't told me why we have to be here so early.
0: Because as of today, we're going to have a new system for writing our scripts. Bob, we're going to have a writer in our program.
1: A writer? Boy, well, why do we need a writer, Hal? We've been getting our quota of laugh every week.
0: Very subtly put, Bob. And that's it exactly. With the stuff we write, sometimes we get a... Perhaps we get a... Maybe occasionally a... But what this writer can give us is a...
1: We don't need a writer for that, Hal. I can get that from eating green bananas.
0: Never mind, Bob. Well, let's get in the office and see if our secretary has heard from him yet.
1: You mean you hired a writer already?
0: Sure. Open the door, Bob.
1: All right.
2: Good morning, Mr. Sweeney. Mr. March.
0: Good morning, Miss Webster. What's the matter? You don't seem your old self.
2: Last night, the Herring Packers Union gave a dance at the cannery. I went with my steady, Fish Eye.
0: Fish Packers had a big dance, huh? How was it?
2: Everyone got stinking.
1: You shouldn't do things like that, Miss Webster. You're too old.
2: Mr. Sweeney, you may be my boss, but I'm not old. And if you keep calling me old, I'm going to hit you with my cane.
0: Bob was only poking fun, Miss Webster. Say, did any calls come for me this morning?
2: Yes, sir. A writer phoned, said he'd be in about 9.
0: Oh, fine.
2: By the way, Mr. March, I have to leave early tonight. I'm posing for a motion picture ad.
0: Oh, that'll be all right. I'll be all right, Miss Webster. What picture is it you're posing for?
2: Smash Up.
0: You posing for Smash Up? I'd never believe it.
1: I would.
0: Bob! We'll be in our private office when the writer comes, Miss Webster.
1: Boy. How about us big employer guys, Al, huh? Big employer guys hiring a writer? How about us guys, huh? You ever see the... Holy... How about us guys, huh?
0: Through?
1: Yeah, go ahead.
0: Yes, Bob. And with a writer to do our script, we're going to have a lot of spare time. Oh, Bob, on your first free night, wouldn't you like to have a woman in your arms? Just hug and kiss her and carry on like crazy. Ooh! Wouldn't you like that, Bob?
1: Hey, that's our secretary. I guess the writer's here, huh?
0: Yeah. Yes, Miss Webster?
2: The writer is here, Mr. March.
0: Oh, fine. Send him in.
2: Yes, sir. Honey, between 5 and 9, I'm at the 7-Eleven Club. Third stool. You know me. I'll be wearing a whiskey sour in my left lapel.
0: I said to send him in, Miss Webster.
2: Oh, give me a break, Buster. It's spring.
0: All right, just send in the writer.
3: Hi, good morning, Mr. Sweeney, Mr. March. I'm Alan Gardner. I'm a writer.
0: Well, yeah, I was expecting you, Mr. Gardner.
1: Have a chair, Mr. Gardner?
3: Oh, thanks.
1: Light?
0: Bob, now, Mr. Gardner, have you had much radio writing experience?
3: Yes, most of my work has been writing commercials.
0: Oh, commercials?
3: Yes, have you heard the one that goes, good, good?
0: Oh, sure, I've heard that one.
3: Well, I wrote the,
1: I'll tell you, Mr. Gardner, what we had in mind was a writer that could make the audience go,
3: You don't need a writer for that, just a big bag of green bananas.
0: Did you hear the first part of this?
3: Yes.
0: Did you bring any material with you, Mr. Gardner? Maybe some stuff you've done for other shows?
3: Yes, I have a joke here I wrote for a comedian once. I forget his name, but the joke went like this.

0: How do you do, ladies and gentlemen? This is Bob, broadcasting from Middletown, Orange County, Hope, telling you to use that stuff. And when you take the West End car to Palmer's Bar, they won't mistake you for Mayor Edward Moore, because your teeth will be neat and not like the ditch on Adams Street. It's just... I tell you, that's the funniest thing I ever heard. You know that? That's so darn funny.
1: What's so funny about that?
0: What's funny? Have you ever seen the ditch on Adams Street?
2: No.
3: No?
0: Do you know Mayor Edward Moore?
2: No.
0: Have you ever been to Palmer's Bar or ridden in the end streetcar?
2: No.
0: You ever been to Middletown, Orange County?
2: No.
0: Oh, well, then you wouldn't appreciate the joke.
2: Yes, I don't either. I'm sorry, Mr. Gunn, neither do they. Your stuff is cute, but it's not for us. I'm afraid we can't use it.
0: You can't use me? What are you guys talking about?
3: Listen, we're sorry, but...
0: Now, listen. I'll have you know that I can peddle my stuff any place in the country.
2: All right. Go peddle your stuff.
0: Okay, wise guys, I'll peddle it. Razor blades, pencils, metal sponges, shoelaces...
2: Well, Bob, there's only one thing left to do.
3: What's that, Hal?
2: Well, if we want a writer, we'll go around to the other programs here at CBS and ask for a recommendation. They all use writers.
3: That's a good idea, Hal.
2: Yeah, we should have thought of it in the first place.
3: See, Hal, maybe we could get Gordon Belfield. He's looking for a job.
2: Gordon Belfield? Is he a good comedy writer, Bob?
3: Oh, one of the best. He was author of that book, Humor As You Like It.
2: Well, if he wrote Humor As You Like It, why is he looking for a job?
3: No one liked it.
2: Oh, come on.
0: While Bob and Hal plead with their producer to allow them to go on with the show, the choral group sings, Ain't We Got Fun?

0: Well, Bob and Hal are on their way around the CBS studios in search of a writer for their program. Oh, here they come down the hall now. Come on, let's slip into our brown and tan perforated sweat socks and follow them.
1: Hey, Hal, that track team is following us again. Who are they? Come on, tell me.
2: I've already told you, Bob. I don't know who they are.
1: Well, one of them is coming over this way.
2: I wonder what he wants.
3: Hey, fellas.
2: Yeah?
3: Did a flat-footed gazelle boy go by here?
2: No.
3: Oh, thanks.
1: What program shall we try first, Hal?
2: Right here, Bob. Studio C. This is where Putney Graham, the famous commentator, does his broadcast.
1: Oh.
2: Oh, Bob, it's nearly time for Mr. Graham to go on the air, so when we go into the studio, be as quiet as a mouse.
1: I'll be quieter.
2: Good.
1: I'll be as quiet as half a mouse. They don't make any noise.
2: Yeah, come on.
1: They don't make any noise!
0: Now, ladies and gentlemen, here is the well-known news analyst, Mr. Putney Graham, with his commentary, The News as I See It.
4: Good evening, everybody. This is Putney Graham bringing you another program of The News as I See It. Well, that's The News as I See It. Good night.
2: Say, Mr. Graham.
4: Oh, yes, Mr. March.
2: Mr. Graham, why was tonight's The News as I See It so short?
4: I forgot my glasses.
2: Uh-huh.
4: What's on your mind, boys?
1: Well, we wanted to hire a writer for our program, Mr. Graham. We thought maybe you could recommend one to us.
4: Writers, don't know any writers. Never use writers, no writers.
2: Well, don't you have writers to write your news, Mr. Graham?
4: No, make it up as I go along.
1: Oh, so?
4: Sure. For example, I used to report a hurricane at least once a week. But the Coast Guard made me stop.
2: What for?
4: I was sinking too many ships.
1: You don't have any jokes on your program.
4: Did you hear my bulletin on what they're doing about veterans' housing?
2: What's that got to do with jokes?
4: Could you write a better one?
1: Yeah, you got us there, Graham, all right.
4: Ah, there's something coming over the news ticker. Uh-huh. Bravo. Uh-huh. Wonderful.
2: What's the news, Grant?
4: Great news, man. I've got to run up to the front office and let them know about this.
2: Well, for crying out loud, what is it?
4: The flat-footed gazelle boys won the track meet.
1: I knew they would, Hal. I knew they would.
2: Never mind, Bob. Well, let's try somewhere else. We didn't find any writer here.
1: Well, where we go now, Hal?
2: Let's just stop right here and think a minute, Bob. There must be some place we can get a writer. Just be quiet. Let's think a minute.
1: All right. Hal?
2: Yes, Bob?
1: Would you like an oh for goodness sake sandwich?
2: A what kind of a sandwich?
1: An oh for goodness sake sandwich.
2: What's it made of?
1: Two pieces of bread with a piece of bread in between.
2: Oh for goodness sake.
1: That's what everybody says. You want one?
2: No. Come on, let's go.
1: Okay, Hal.
5: Hiya, Mr. Sweeney, Mr. March. Nice show last night.
1: Oh, it's the usher, Hal. Thanks, usher.
2: Hi, Ush.
1: Hey, Hal, maybe he could help us. He knows a lot of writers around the building.
2: Yeah, good idea, Bob. Say, Ush, Mr. Sweeney and I are looking for a writer. You know where we can find one?
5: While I'm taking this pile of scripts down to the suspense office, there's usually a couple of writers hanging around there.
2: Oh, really? Do you think they're still there?
5: Well, sure, unless someone cut them down.
1: Come on, Hal, let's go down there and get one of those writers, huh?
2: No, Bob, that's not for us. Suspense is a mystery show.
5: Oh, I don't know, Mr. March. Suspense kills the people. Lays them in the aisles. They get big screams.
2: Really, Ash?
5: Oh, sure. Look at some of the titles on these suspense scripts I'm carrying here.
2: Well, let me see those. Let's see. Arsenic for Mother, and here's Acid for Father. Another one, Cyanide for Sister, and I Am an Orphan. You think those are funny, Bob?
1: That's a funny one.
2: Well, maybe you've got something there, Bob. Could we have one of those scripts, Ush?
5: Oh, sure. I don't think they'd miss one. Here. Oh, no, you can't take that one. That's the producer's script.
2: How can you tell?
5: That's the one with the blood on it. Here, take this one.
2: Well, thanks a lot, Ush. See you around.
5: Anytime, fellas, anytime.
2: Okay.
1: Hey, look, Al. He gave us a director's script.
2: How can you tell?
1: This one has a Band-Aid on it.
2: Oh, for goodness sakes.
1: Oh, you want a sandwich?
2: Come on.
0: Special flash to all the girls. Hal March's birthday is April 22nd, and he just loves chocolate cupcakes. And now the choral group.

0: Now back to Bob and Hal, who are in their office looking over the suspense script they obtained from a friendly usher.
1: Gee, Hal, this suspense script is swell, you know that?
2: Yeah.
1: But, you know, I'm afraid we can't do it.
2: Can't do it? What are you talking about? Sweeney and March can do anything.
1: Well, I mean about the name, Hal. You know, suspense. That's a real program. It's already on the air.
2: So what?
1: Well, gee, Hal, if we try to do it, we'll get into trouble. Mr. Suspense will have us thrown in jail.
2: A mere technicality, Bob. Let old Hal boy handle it. We'll do suspense, only ours will be spelled with a C.
1: You mean?
2: Yes, just as simple as that. Suspense, spelled with a C.
0: Yes, Moolah hair oil is best, because only Moolah hair oil contains hair. And now, Moolah hair oil presents...
3: Suspense, spelled with a C. Good evening. This is your host, the man in the dirty sweatshirt. Tonight, Moolah Hair Oil brings you Mr. Robert Sweeney and Mr. Halliburton March in a radio adaptation of Murder My Feet, the story of a pair of poison gym shoes. A tale well calculated to keep you in suspense.
2: I am Halliburton March. I am part owner of a small diner which stands on the edge of a ditch on Adams Street in Middletown, Orange County. It's one of those little places that isn't much to look at, but our reputation is built on good, wholesome food. Yes, sir?
4: What's good tonight?
2: Hash.
4: Really?
2: No, but how else can you get people to eat a horse? My partner is Robert Sweeney. All night long over our diner, the Sweeney and March neon sign blinks on and off, on and off. It should say Sweeney and March. On and off haven't owned this place for years. Sweeney and I have been partners for a long time now. But all that is coming to an end because I want the business for myself. So I've come to a decision. I must rid myself of my partner. I must murder Sweeney and the horse and the hash. And my motive? My motive is the oldest in the world. Greed. Greed. G-R-E-S-L-K. Thank you. Q. Greed. And I know I'm right because a voice inside me keeps saying...
5: Is this where I pay my gas bill?
2: Tonight, when I go to work at the diner, I'll act very casual. And Sweeney, poor, stupid, naive, unsuspecting Sweeney, will never know of my plan for his death. As I entered the diner, I could tell that Sweeney didn't suspect a thing. As he spoke, his blue eyes were filled with trust.
1: Hal?
2: Yes, Robert?
1: Have you got a handkerchief?
2: Yes. Why?
1: I think I got a piece of trust in my eye.
6: Hey, you guys. Can I pay my bill and get out of here?
2: Get that, Sweeney.
1: Yes, sir. Yes, sir. Right away. Yes, sir.
6: Come on. I want to get out of this jam.
1: What's the hurry?
6: Listen, buddy. I don't want to say nothing, understand? But I think somebody's going to get killed around here pretty soon.
1: How do you know?
6: I read ahead. I can't stand the suspense.
2: Now was the hour of my decision. How should I kill my partner? How? Kill? That's it. The coffee urn. I'll ask poor Sweeney to stick his head inside the coffee urn and see if there are any fish in the nets. Then, the lid. True. Looking inside a coffee urn for fish in the nets is a ridiculous thing. Who ever heard of fish in a coffee urn? But Sweeney will never question me. Oh, Sweeney, will you do something for me?
1: Certainly. But first, how do you explain this?
2: What?
1: I just drew a cup of coffee out of the urn. Look here in the cup.
2: What is it?
1: There's a couple of Georgia catfish investigating a red herring.
0: Between the acts of suspense, this is your announcer, Ben Smiles, reminding you to consider Moolah hair oil, the only hair oil that contains hair. Let me ask you this question. Have you ever heard the expression, grow hair on a billiard ball?
4: Yes, I've heard that expression.
7: Who are you?
4: I'm a satisfied user of Moolah hair oil. And if you don't think you can grow hair on a billiard ball, you're crazy. Because I rub Moolah on all my billiard balls. And believe me, there's no greater sport than shooting a game of billiard with an electric razor. Buzzes like the dickens, but it's real sporty. Yours truly, Ed Gifford, Tampa, Florida.
0: Thank you, Mr. Lawrence Templeton of Wilkes-Barre, Pennsylvania. And now back to our Hollywood soundstage. If there's anything we like, it's a soundstage with plenty of sound.
3: And now, Mr. Robert Sweeney and Mr. Halliburton March in a tale well calculated to keep you in jockey shorts.
2: My name is Halliburton March.
8: I decided to go.
2: Thought I'd beat you. When the coffee urn failed me, I was desperate. By now, the thought of owning the business had become an obsession. Even if it meant I had to kill Sweeney twice. Or three times. I finally decided to call Torpedo Tommy. A killer who would murder for money. Who for a buck and a half would kill his own grandmother. A dear, sweet old lady named Red Eye. I quickly dropped a coin in the payphone. The coin came out. Time counted. I must make the phone call before Sweeney returned from the kitchen. Again, I dropped in the coin. And again it came out. I tried again. My nerves were on edge. I had to get in touch with Torpedo Tommy. I couldn't stand the tension. So this time, I decided to use a real nickel.
9: Torpedo Tommy's office.
2: Hello. Hello, let me talk to Tommy.
9: Yes, and then.
2: But I must speak to him.
9: Yes, and then.
2: All right. But where can I reach him?
9: Yes, and then.
2: Oh, when he shows up, will you have him call me?
9: What's your name?
2: March. Halliburton March.
9: Yes, and then.
2: Oh, forget it. As soon as I hung up, I could hear Sweeney coming from the kitchen. Quickly, I had to change my plan, and then it occurred to me. I'd get him in my car and drive him to the top of the Mojave Desert. There, under the cover of darkness and a couple of army blankets, I would tie him up, crush in his skull, and push him off the cliff. The police would think it was an election bet. Democrat.
1: Well, here we are, on the top of Mojave Desert.
2: Yes, and from the edge of the cliff, it's a sheer drop of 5,000 feet.
1: Yeah.
2: He just stood there staring into the blackness of night. I lured him to the edge of the cliff. We stared down, down, down, and a little bit over to the left. I couldn't see, so I dropped a rock to be certain of the depth. I waited for the sound of the rock hitting bottom.
10: Hey, watch it up there!
2: Picnickers. And now I realized the time was finally at hand. So I lunged and I screamed, Sweeney, Sweeney! I'm sick and tired of this partnership of ours, do you understand? Sick and tired! It's finally come to a showdown. I want the business, the entire business. The garbage can, the potato peelings, tea bags, the fish, the whole business. No more partnership, the whole business, the entire thing for my own, do you understand? I want it.
1: I sold it to him for $125.
2: And so, Wharton, I want you to know that when you take me into that gas chamber, it doesn't matter, because there's a voice inside me that keeps saying,
5: it's okay. I paid the gas bill.
0: Moolah Hair Oil has just presented Suspense. And here now are the stars of this evening, Mr. Robert Sweeney and Mr. Halliburton March. Gentlemen, may I add my applause for a splendid performance?
2: Thank you.
0: And now, gentlemen, I would like to present each of you a gift from Moolah. Here you are, Mr. Sweeney.
1: Oh, thank you.
2: My, a beautiful wicker basket with a big ribbon on it. What is it, Robin? A basket filled with bottles of hair oil?
1: No, Hal. Just a basket filled with hair oil. No bottles.
2: Oh, how nice and gooey. But tell me, Mr. Smiles, who will be on Suspense next week?
0: Well, next week, Suspense will have as its guest Ingrid Rappaport.
2: Whoa! I'll certainly be listening. Won't you, Bob?
1: Thursday night?
2: Uh-huh.
1: Can't make it.
2: Why not?
1: Going to the Bijou to see the Whistler.
2: Oh, come on.
0: Next week, same time, same station, Columbia and its affiliated stations will present another Sweeney and Marks program with Lud Gluskin's orchestra and the S&M Choral Group. Here now are Bob and Hal.
1: Good night, everyone.
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0: Oh, come in, Smithers. What is it? Speak up, boy. Orange juice.
1: No, sir. New Kellogg's Rise and Shine.
0: Hey, fiendish.
1: And look at this, sir.
0: No peel, no pips, and it's got vitamin C. Well, Smithers, I suppose this is it.
1: What are you doing, sir?
0: Thank you, Governor. Wife and three pips to support. Thank you.
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4: Bye. Buy me an ice cream cone.
5: Quiet, folks. I don't want any trouble with you today. I get one Saturday afternoon off and your mother makes me take you to see some kid's picture.
4: Who's the kid?
5: I don't even know the name of the thing. What's playing?
4: Or Else.
5: Or Else?
4: Mm-hmm.
5: That couldn't be a movie title.
4: Well, Mommy said you were going to take me to see the picture. Or Else.
5: Oh. Well, believe me, I'd have told her a thing or two if I didn't want to play poker tonight.
4: Oh, here's the movie house, Daddy.
5: Oh, Lord. The Catman's Revenge.
4: It's very spooky.
5: I can imagine. Well, come on. Oh, two, please. One child.
6: Is that the child?
5: Well, what do you think she is, my grandmother?
6: How old are you, little lady?
4: Me?
6: Yes, you.
4: Whatever my daddy says.
5: Snooks, the man wants to know how old you are. Tell him.
4: Is five too much?
6: Sorry, bud. 50 cents each.
5: Oh, all right. Here's your dollar.
6: Well, let go of it.
5: Peasant. Come on, Snooks. Now listen. Before we go in, are you sure?
4: Yes, Daddy.
5: You're positive?
4: Uh-huh.
5: All right, fine. Catman's Revenge, here we come. Gosh, it's dark in here. You see any seats, Snooks?
4: There's two.
5: Okay, slide right in that row.
4: Mm-hmm.
5: And don't forget to say pardon me as you go past the people.
4: All right. Pardon me.
5: Pardon me.
4: Pardon me.
5: Pardon me.
7: Oh, my corn.
4: Pardon me.
7: Oh, my corn.
5: Pardon me.
4: Daddy, can I sit on your lap?
5: No.
4: You want to sit on my lap?
5: Certainly not.
4: Well, we better go back because there's only one seat here.
5: Oh, fine. Come on. Pardon me.
4: Pardon me.
7: Oh, my corn.
5: Oh. Pardon me.
7: Why don't you look where you're... Oh, my corn.
4: Pardon me.
5: Pardon me.
4: Pardon me. Pardon me. Pardon me.
5: All right,
4: pardon...
5: stop that. You're standing in the aisle now.
4: Oh, pardon me.
5: Come on. Oh, look, there's two seats right there.
4: Mm-hmm.
5: Now sit down and behave yourself. And this picture better be good.
4: It is.
5: How do you know?
4: Because I seen it twice yesterday.
5: Oh, you did? Well, why didn't you tell me outside?
4: It wasn't playing outside.
5: Oh, come on. Let's get out of here. Oh, wait. Wait a minute. Look what's happening to that man in the picture. Good heavens. There's fangs growing out of his mouth.
4: Yeah, he's turning into a cat. Are you coming, Daddy?
5: Sit down a minute, Snooks. Let's see what happens.
4: He gets killed.
5: Well, don't tell me. I'd like to enjoy it.
4: But he comes to life again.
5: Snooks.
4: He comes back as a cat.
8: Excuse me, bud. Is the dialogue on this screen interfering with your conversation? You got me so I don't know what's going on in this picture.
4: I'll tell you.
8: No!
4: This is where the Catman gets his revenge.
8: Please!
4: The Catman shoots the hero. The hero shoots the Catman. Here's where the cops come in. They break the door down. Everybody shoots everybody. They all get killed in the end, that's all.
5: Oh, no, it isn't. There's one more thing.
4: What?
5: This.

0: Hello, Daddy. Why do you look at me so strangely?
1: John, are you afraid of high places or confined areas?
0: No. What's this all about?
1: Well, I've been studying abnormal psychology in my spare time.
0: Oh. Well, that's a pretty abstruse subject for a working man, isn't it?
1: I can handle it. I have a very definite reason for delving into it, John.
0: I'm sure you must have, Daddy.
1: Oh, yes. For a long time now, I've had a strong suspicion that there's... Well, my wife and children are not exactly normal. They act funny.
0: But you're all right.
1: Oh, certainly. Take my wife. She's absolutely insane about waffles.
0: What about it? Does that make her abnormal if she likes waffles?
1: Well, I found out yesterday she had a trunk full of them. But my immediate concern is Snooks. At any rate, I bought a book on psychiatry and abnormal psychology.
0: Uh-huh.
1: Read up on it and waited for Snooks to come home so I could try out a few theories.
0: And?
1: I was sitting in my study when she came in.
2: Hello, Daddy.
1: Oh, hello, Snooks. Come in and close the door.
2: Why?
1: I want to have a little talk with you. Close the door.
2: I can't, Daddy.
1: Aha. Claustrophobia. You have claustrophobia.
2: What's that?
1: Oh, it's a morbid dread of being shut up in a confined space. That's what's the matter with you.
2: No, it ain't.
1: Then why can't you close the door?
2: Because it's already closed.
1: Oh. Well, open it. It's a little stuffy in here. Can't stand these small rooms. What are you so finicky about?
2: I'm tired from the party.
1: Party? What party?
2: The one that Red took me to. And we played kissing games.
1: Kissing? Ah. Precocious development of the Freudian id. What kind of kissing games did you play?
2: Well, we had to spin a bottle, and when it turned into a boy, he had to kiss you or give you a lollipop. And I was very lucky, Daddy.
1: Oh? How were you lucky?
2: I won 86 lollipops.
1: I see. Indications of sublimated introversion.
2: What are you talking about, Daddy?
1: Snooks, you see this book I have in my hand?
2: Yeah.
1: It's a textbook on abnormal psychology.
2: Yeah.
1: It deals with the insane mind, and it can bring about the cure of a person with a mental affliction.
2: Did you read it, Daddy?
1: I did.
2: Do you feel better now?
1: I'm fine. I bought it on account of you.
2: Why?
1: Well, I decided that corporal punishment may not be the answer to correcting your many misdeeds. I'm sure you're not always aware that you're doing wrong, are you? Are you?
2: Ain't I?
1: I think not. And this book might save you from half the spankings you get.
2: I taught him, Daddy.
1: Oh, I suppose you figure that two books will save you from all the spankings, is that it?
2: Yeah, that's it.
1: Hmm. Sounds like the shrewd reasoning of incipient schizophrenia. Oh, I wonder if all those spankings have injured your head.
2: No, Daddy. It's just the opposite.
1: What do you mean?
2: I like it when you spank me.
1: You mean you purposely do naughty things to get spanked?
2: Uh-huh.
1: Good heavens, this is terrible. Doesn't it hurt you when I spank you?
2: Sure it hurts.
1: Then why do you like it?
2: Well, every time you spank me, I cry.
1: Yes.
2: And when I cry, you feel sorry for me.
1: Well?
2: And when you feel very sorry, you give me a dime to buy ice cream.
1: Oh, I see. It's the ice cream you're after.
2: No, I hate ice cream.
1: Then why do you buy it?
2: I don't. I buy grapes instead.
1: Grapes?
2: Yeah. And when I bring them home, I take them upstairs and squash them on Robespierre's nose. That's what I like.
1: Oh, you had me worried for a minute. Luke, I'm going to psychoanalyze you.
2: Huh?
1: I want you to throw off your inhibitions. And remove your repression.
2: Do I have to take off?
1: No, no. You do not have to take off your hat.
2: Never mind.
1: Now, we'll start with a very simple test for reason power. Now, listen closely. I have three brothers. Ralph, George, and myself. That's wrong, isn't it?
2: Uh-huh.
1: Why?
2: You forgot Uncle Louis.
1: That's not the answer. answer at all. In the first place, Uncle Louis is Mommy's brother. And in the second place, I haven't any brothers.
2: Well, why did you say you had three brothers?
1: It's a hypothetical question, and the brothers I spoke of are imaginary.
2: Who put them there?
1: Where?
2: In a menagerie.
1: I didn't say anything about a menagerie. I said imaginary. But let's assume that I have brothers and their names are Ralph and George. Is it right for me to say I have three brothers?
2: No.
1: Is it right for anybody to say it?
2: Yeah.
1: Who can say it?
2: Your sister.
1: What are you talking about?
2: Well, what's the answer?
1: Why, it's obvious. I only have... If I say I have... Wait a second till I look in the book. There. I was right. The answer is two brothers.
2: Is it?
1: Yes. And you didn't do very well on that question.
2: No.
1: But we'll proceed with a perception test. Now close your eyes for a minute.
2: No, I don't want to.
1: Oh, go on. I won't hurt you. Now close your eyes. There. Now try to eliminate all the usual noises, like traffic, or my breathing, or yours.
2: Mm-hmm.
1: Good. Is it all quiet?
2: Yes, Daddy.
1: Now listen. Do you hear any strange voices?
3: Hey, hurry up, Smoke!
2: I don't hear nothing, Daddy.
1: You didn't hear anything at all?
2: No.
1: Well, I thought I... Oh, this is ridiculous.
2: Did you hear something, Daddy?
1: No, of course not.
3: Hey,
1: Smoke! It's nothing. You see, some poor deluded people think they hear voices. It's the penetration of the subconscious.
2: Yes?
1: Yes. There's one thing that no walls, no doors, no windows can shut out. It reaches you no matter where you are. Do you know what that is?
2: Yeah, the smell of boiled cabbage.
1: No, it's your subconscious. But let's go on with the psychoanalysis. Snooks, there are seven cows in a field. They're all walking in single file.
2: Mm-hmm.
1: That means one behind the other.
2: Yeah.
1: Which cow can turn around and say, I see six cows?
2: None of them.
1: Oh, why do you say that?
2: Those cows can't talk, Daddy.
1: Oh. They got the wrong answer here.
2: Yeah.
1: They're pretty honest. They're the first cow. Why, certainly cows can't talk. Well, let's try another one.
2: I want to go outside.
1: No.
2: I want to go outside.
1: Now, it's just to find out how quick your reactions are. Just a simple little riddle.
2: All right.
1: Now listen carefully.
2: All right.
1: It's not my sister. It's not my brother. But still, it's a child of my father and mother. Who is it?
2: I don't know.
1: Can't you guess?
2: No.
1: It's me.
2: Is it?
1: Yes. Don't you see?
3: Hey,
1: if
3: stop,
1: I...
3: Come on out.
1: I heard it again. I heard it!
2: It was only Red Daddy. He's waiting for me outside.
1: Oh. Well, call him in.
2: Yeah, and I'll see if he's crazy, too. I'll ask him that test.
1: I guarantee he'll know the answer.
2: Come on in, Red.
4: Yeah, I've been waiting outside so long. Oh, hello, Mr. Higgins.
1: Hello, Red. Go on, ask him, Soaps.
2: All right. Are you crazy, Red?
4: Huh?
2: Well, now see if you can do this test. It's not my sister. It's not my father.
1: Brother.
2: But still it's a child of my father and mother. Who am I?
1: Who is it?
2: Yeah, who is it, Red?
4: Oh, that's an old one. It's you.
2: No, it ain't. It's my daddy.
1: No, what do you? The child's for me.
0: Table looks fine. Now, where are the cigars? Oh, here.
1: Mm-hmm.
0: I guess he'll fall for this layout, all right.
2: Hello, Daddy.
0: Oh, hello, Snooks. Oh, let's have a look at you.
2: Why did I have to put on my new dress, Daddy?
0: Because my boss is coming for dinner.
2: Why?
0: Well, we don't have guests very often, and it's good to make social contacts and fraternize with intellectual people. My boss is a very smart man, and I like to listen to his conversation. You understand?
2: Uh-huh. You're trying to get a raise.
0: Nothing of the kind, and I don't want you making any cracks when he gets here, either.
2: I won't, Daddy.
0: Above all, don't say anything about his hair.
2: Why?
0: Just don't, that's all.
2: What's the matter with his hair?
0: Nothing. I'm just warning you not to make any remarks about it.
2: All right.
0: And listen, Snooks. You're not to come to the dining room while we're having dinner. Not even if my boss asks you to.
2: Why?
0: Never mind why. All I want you to do is greet Mr. Gordon and then run upstairs and play.
2: All right.
0: And now we'd better have a little rehearsal. I'll be Mr. Gordon.
2: Who is he?
1: my boss. I'll be my boss.
4: Huh?
1: I said, I'm Mr. Gordon.
4: No, he ain't. You're my daddy.
1: We're just pretending. I want to make sure you'll behave nicely when Mr. Gordon comes. Now, I'm Mr. Gordon, and I'm coming in.
5: Oh, good evening, Snooks.
4: How about it?
1: No, no. Say good evening to Mr. Gordon.
4: Where is he?
1: He's not here yet.
4: And why should I say good evening to him?
1: You're not saying it to him, you're saying it to me. Right now, I'm Mr. Gordon, even though I'm still your daddy. And while Mr. Gordon isn't even here yet, you can say good evening to him because you're really saying it to me. And don't ask me if I feel all right.
4: Why?
1: Now, don't you start to irritate me, Snooks. And another thing, in case Mr. Gordon asks you to come in to dinner, I want you to say no thanks. I've already eaten. Now, let's try it.
4: All right.
1: Now, here we go.
4: Where are we going?
1: Nowhere.
4: Ah.
1: Now, let's try it. Oh, good evening, Snooks.
4: No thanks, I've already eaten.
1: Say good evening first.
4: Why?
1: Because you've got to greet him. Now, let's try it again. Good evening, Snooks.
4: Good evening, Mr. Gordon.
1: Fine. Oh, Snooks, will you come in and eat with us?
4: Uh-huh.
1: No, I told you to say you'd already eaten.
4: I'm still hungry.
1: Just the same, you've got to say I've already eaten.
4: Huh?
1: Say I've already eaten. Good evening, Snooks. Will you eat with us?
4: Daddy's already eaten, but I'm hungry.
1: No, no, no. Snooks. Hey, I don't want to lose my temper with you. When he asks you to come in and eat, just... Oh, there he is now. Oh, remember, Snooks.
4: All right.
1: Oh, right in, Mr. Gordon.
5: Nice way to work. There he is. Oh, is this baby Snooks?
1: Yes, sir, Mr. Gordon. Shake hands with Mr. Gordon, Snooks.
4: How?
5: What a cute child.
1: Dinner's all ready.
5: Okay. Snooks, will you have a bite with us?
1: Snooks.
5: I say, will you have a bite with us?
4: No, thanks. I've already bitten.
1: Well, run along upstairs and play, Snooks. This way, Mr. Gordon.
4: Daddy.
1: Yes?
4: Why did you tell me not to say anything about his hair?
5: What's that?
4: He ain't got any.
5: Hey, do you think that's funny, young lady?
4: Uh-huh. He'll look like my Aunt Chloe.
1: Oh. Oh, pay no attention to Mr. Gordon. She's a great little clown. What are you yelling about?
4: I'm not.
5: Let her come in and sit with us while we eat, Higgins.
1: Oh, no, she has to do her homework. Don't you, Snooksie?
4: No, I don't.
1: Oh, all right, come on. Sit here, Mr. Gordon. And Snooks, you sit by me.
4: No, I don't want to.
1: Well, why not?
4: I want to sit near Mr. Gordon and watch him do some tricks.
5: Tricks? What tricks?
1: I wish I was dead.
4: Will you have some water, Mr. Gordon?
5: No, thank you.
1: Oh, what's the matter?
4: Make him swallow the water, Daddy.
5: Well, why do you want to see me swallow water?
4: Because Daddy says you drink like a fish.
1: Oh, she made that up. She made it up. So help me, Mr. Gordon. I never said anything of the kind. You go upstairs this minute, you little scamp.
4: If he takes me out, I'll spill the soup on Mr. Gordon.
5: Well, I must say, Higgins, this little daughter of yours makes eating here a pleasure.
4: You like it, Mr. Gordon?
1: No, he doesn't like it. Mr. Gordon wants you to leave the room so he can eat in peace. What are you doing?
4: My penny fell under the table.
1: Be careful, Snooks. You're pulling the table.
5: Hey, look out!
1: Snooks, the whole thing's going to pop.
4: I think I'll go now.
1: Oh, there's the whole dinner.
5: I wasn't very hungry anyhow. I think I'll go, too.
1: Well, now, just a minute, Mr. Gordon. Please don't leave. We might be able to straighten this out.
4: Give me some pie, Daddy.
1: Hmm? Oh, yes. How about a piece of green apple pie, hmm?
4: Mm-hmm.
1: Here, look at it. Oh, you'll love it.
5: Well, all right. Have you a little piece of cheese to go with it?
1: A cheese? Oh, I'm awfully sorry, Mr. Gordon. There isn't a piece of cheese in the house.
4: Yes, there is, Daddy. I'll go get it.
1: Oh, fine. Phew. I'm terribly sorry about this.
5: That's all right. The child didn't mean it.
1: Oh, yeah, sure.
4: Here's the cheese, Mr. Gordon.
5: Oh, thanks, Nook. Mmm, that's good, too.
4: Eat it all.
5: Oh, yes, I will.
1: You know, that's funny. I distinctly remember Mother saying we were out of cheese.
5: Mmm, this is great. I guess you've got sharper eyes than your daddy, eh, Snooks?
1: Uh-huh. Where did you find that cheese, Snooks?
4: In the mouth.
1: You little...

0: And now I...
1: Oh, excuse me.
0: Hello.
2: Oh, hello, Joe.
1: Hello, Daddy. You sound worried.
2: I am. I'm on my way to court and I'm taking Snooks along.
1: You're not worried. You're crazy, Daddy. What are you taking Snooks for?
2: She's the only witness I have. Remember that fight I got into last week?
1: Oh, yes. You punched your neighbor, didn't you?
2: It was an accident, John, so help me.
1: Yes.
2: But he's suing for the loss of 2 teeth. Well, I can't talk anymore. Goodbye, John.
1: Good luck, Daddy. You'd better have a mighty good lawyer.
3: Daddy!
4: Hurry, Snooks. Court convene any minute.
3: There's a man selling jelly apples.
5: Where are you going to find room for a jelly apple? You've got a balloon in one hand, an ice cream cone in the other, and a pocket full of lollipops. Oh, I don't know why I'm being so good to you.
3: I know, Daddy.
5: So you're my star witness. Now, all I ask is that you remember everything I told you to say.
3: Dear Judge, my daddy is a peace-loving, evil-tempered man.
5: Even-tempered?
3: General to a fault.
5: Generous to a fault. How many times do I have to tell you that?
3: Oh, I'll get it right, Daddy. Just wave it to me.
5: Well, try to be convincing when you get on the witness stand. If Mudge wins this case, it'll cost me at least $200. You were responsible for the whole thing anyway.
3: I didn't stop Mr. Mudge.
5: Well, you started it, fighting with his little son, Brentwood.
3: But Brentwood ain't suing me.
5: Well, what's the difference? What's mine's yours, and what's yours is mine. If you had 2 automobiles, you'd give me one, wouldn't you?
3: Of course, Daddy.
5: And if you had 2 wristwatches, you'd give me one.
3: Sure.
5: And if you had 2 lollipops, you'd give me one, wouldn't you?
3: No.
5: Why not?
3: Because I got 2 lollipops.
5: Well, just remember where you got them. I'm depending on you to prove that I didn't strike Mr. Mudge willfully and intentionally.
3: Mm-hmm.
5: He claims that I knocked 2 teeth out, which is false.
3: Were they false teeth?
5: How do I know what they were? All I know is I didn't knock them out.
3: Then what were they doing on the floor?
5: Snooks, you don't believe that I deliberately tried to knock Mr. Mudge's teeth out?
3: No, Daddy. But I believe you tried to knock them in for that.
5: Snooks, for heaven's sake, try to get the story straight. Money doesn't grow on trees, you know. That's why I'm acting as my own attorney.
3: I'm your witness, ain't I, Daddy?
5: Yes. Now remember, Mudge hit me first.
3: He hit you first.
5: But with admirable restraint, I didn't hit back.
3: You didn't hit back.
5: Instead, I held out my hand like a gentleman. And when Mudge bent over suddenly to tie his shoelace, his face struck my outstretched hand. That's our story.
3: That's our story?
5: Yes.
3: You expect them to believe that?
5: Naturally. You believe it, don't you?
3: Sure, Daddy, but you bought me a balloon.
5: And there's plenty more where that came from.
3: Mm-hmm.
5: Now, here we are. Now, let's see. I have that subpoena in my pocket.
3: I want some.
5: Some what?
3: Some peanuts.
5: I didn't say peanuts. I said subpoena.
3: Daddy.
5: Oh, can't you forget about eating for a second? Come on now. This is the courtroom.
3: Daddy.
5: Hmm?
3: What's that lady selling?
5: Which lady?
3: The one holding the tray.
5: Snooks, that's a statue of justice. And those are scales in her hand. That's symbolic of the fairness of our great courts.
3: Has she got a headache?
5: No. She's wearing that cloth over her eyes to indicate that justice is blind.
3: Daddy!
5: Oh, be quiet, Snooks. The case is about to be opened.
6: Hear ye. Case of Lancelot Higgins versus Wiltshire Mudge. Justice Cook presiding.
5: Come on, Snooks. That's us.
7: Are you Mr. Higgins?
5: Yes, Your Honor.
7: Are you represented by counsel?
5: No, Your Honor. I'm serving as my own counsel.
7: Very well, Mr. Higgins. Proceed.
5: With the court's permission, I'd like to call my witness to the stand. The Snooks?
3: Here I am, Daddy.
5: Snooks, why are you sticking your tongue out of the judge?
3: It's all right. He can't see me.
5: What do you mean, he can't see you?
3: Well, he just said the justice was blind.
5: Cute, isn't she, Your Honor?
7: I fail to see the humor. Have your witness sworn, Mr. Higgins.
5: Snooks, hurry. Get up there and swear.
3: Who shall I swear at?
5: nobody. Just do as the bailiff says.
3: Is that man the bailiff?
5: Yes.
3: He looks like Prune Face.
7: Your name, please.
3: Snooks Higgins.
7: Repeat after me. I solemnly swear.
3: I solemnly swear.
7: To tell the truth.
3: To tell the truth.
7: The whole truth and nothing but the truth. To help you sit down.
3: Oh, help me sit down.
7: Order, order.
3: I'll have a taste of candy, Daddy.
5: No. This is no time for food.
3: Well, we're just here to order.
5: He didn't say.
7: Get on with your testimony, Mr. Higgins.
5: Oh. Yes, Your Honor. Now, Snooks, you were present at the time of the alleged altercation, were you not?
3: Present?
5: The plaintiff, one Wilshire Mudge, contends that I struck him with malice aforethought. Is that true?
3: No, Daddy.
5: Did I hit him with anything resembling malice aforethought?
3: No, Daddy, you hit him with your fist.
7: Order!
3: Who wants a mop of pie?
5: Forget that, Snooks. Just answer my question.
3: Answering, Daddy.
5: Now, you've put into the record that I struck the plaintiff with my fist. What possible reason could I have for hitting a man like Mr. Mudge?
3: What reason?
5: Yes.
3: He's littler than you.
7: Order, please.
3: Come on, talk with
5: Yoda. Snooks, pay attention. Have I ever given you any indication that I strike people who are smaller than I? Have I?
3: Well, Daddy, I'm very big, and for the least little thing you always back me.
5: Never mind that. I'll take care of you later.
7: There'll be no intimidating the witness, please.
5: Oh, Your Honor, I was just...
7: Just don't confine yourself to the testimony.
5: Yes, Your Honor. All right now, Snooks. I'm not going to ask you any more questions. I just want you to tell the court in your own words what happened.
3: In my own words?
5: Yes.
3: Don't you want me to tell him in your words?
5: He's joking, Your Honor.
7: Mr. Higgins, have you been putting words in the mouth of the witness?
5: Oh, certainly not, Your Honor. I wouldn't think of such a thing. Go ahead, Snooks. Tell the court what happened in your own simple language.
3: All right. Dear Judge, knowing my father, Mr. Lancelot Higgins, as I do, it is incongruous to suppose that anyone would visualize him as a man of violent tendencies.
5: How true.
7: Mr. Higgins, are you sure you haven't coaxed the witness?
5: Certainly not, Your Honor. Continue, sir.
3: It can truly be said of him that he is a man of gentle disposition and a pillow of his community.
5: Don't you mean pillar, dear?
7: That doesn't sound like a child, Mr. Higgins.
5: Oh, she's much smarter than she looks, Your Honor. Go on.
3: He bears no ill will to any man, and in the immortal words of the great bard.
5: Well, finish your sentence. What are the immortal words, dear?
3: I forgot, Dad.
5: Well, what are you crying for?
3: Now you won't get me the teddy bear.
5: Why, please.
7: Mr. Higgins, am I to understand that you attempted to bribe your witness?
5: Oh, of course not, Your Honor. I didn't promise her any such thing.
3: You did, too, and I stayed up 2 nights learning all in a big way.
7: Oh, Higgins, you not only intimidated her, you coached her. That'll be $200 in cost.
5: But, Your Honor...
7: Next case, please.
5: Come along, Snooks. We're going home.
3: I want the judge to come along, too.
5: What do you want the judge for?
3: Because he won't let you.
5: Won't let me what?
3: Intimidate the witch.
5: Oh, what a child.
0: 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There's a very sweet sound to Cape Plums when you have them for afters.
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12: Nothing doing. What a dull and dreary night. 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Take a look at just who blew in. Hurry up and lock the door. The great big butter and egg man we've all been waiting for. Clap hands, here comes Charlie. Clap hands, good time, Charlie. Clap hands, here comes Charlie now. Clap hands, join the party. Clap hands, meet the party. Clap hands, Charlie, meet the Frau. Ginger ale and white rock for this table. Grab a chair, move over there, and let him sit right next to Mabel. Clap hands, here comes Charlie. Clap hands, good time, Charlie. Clap hands, here comes Charlie now. Yes, sir. Charlie? Yes, sir. Charlie? Yes, sir. Charlie's coming now. Clap hands, meet the dollies. Clap hands, dig bell follies. Clap hands, stand up, take a bow. See the smile on all those hungry faces. They can tell that he's a buyer from those great big open spaces. Clap hands, here comes Charlie.

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Clap hands, meet my brother. 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He knows all the latest songs.

Charlie. Here, Charlie. Here comes Charlie now. 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Clap hands, phone for Millie. Clap hands, Charlie, he's a wow. He's the kind of guy who gets real pally. How he cries when someone sings, I wonder what the

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We started the show with Cliff Edwards' Ukulele Ike, his Hot Combination, 1925, and Clap Hands, Here Comes Charlie, written by Joseph Meyer, Ballard McDonald, and Billy Rose. And then recording in New Orleans in January 1925, the original New Orleans Rhythm Kings, I Never Knew What a Gal Could Do. Here's a recording that was first played on the big broadcast of January 2nd, 1977. The song was written by Billy Rose, John Murray, that's right, and Phil Baxter, the Ding Dong Daddy from Dumas Guy. Fats Waller and His Rhythm, August 1934, and Have a Little Dream on Me.

roll along. Never mind about the weather, let it rain or let it shine. Anytime we are together, it's a dollar to a dime. We're going to have smooth sailing on a happy tide. We're